0: story. And all of us will need to do our part to create the next 250 years of American greatness.
1: The severe weather had played a role in the day's celebrations with extreme heat, thunderstorms. Cities including New York, Pittsburgh, and Boston, well, they were forced to shift the time for the fireworks. Celebrations in Hartford, Connecticut, Harrisburg, and Wilkes-Barre, Pennsylvania had to be canceled. In New York, the Brooklyn Bridge briefly caught fire after the Macy's 4th of July fireworks show. Several fires, they were put out. The NYPD said no injuries were reported. Now, meanwhile, Russian President Vladimir Putin, he congratulated President Trump on the 250th anniversary of the U.S. independence. In a phone call yesterday, the two leaders, they talked about Ukraine and the upcoming NATO summit in Turkey on Tuesday. President Trump also said he is ready to facilitate a swift end to the hostilities in Ukraine. And Kyiv's Mother Ukraine monument, it was illuminated in the colors of the U.S. flag. The president of the American Chamber of Commerce in Ukraine saying, quote, "Here we stand united. Kyiv stands, Ukraine stands, and business stands, all united with Ukraine." That event, it was organized by the American Chamber of Commerce in Ukraine as part of the U.S. Embassy's Freedom 250 celebrations. And in other news, major OPEC Plus members, well, they have agreed to another modest increase to their collective oil production quotas for next month. At a video conference earlier today, seven nations led by Saudi Arabia, Russia, they agreed to add 188,000 barrels a day to their output target. David and Christina.
2: Lisa, thank you very much. Not a huge number, but these all add up as they continue to expand what they are producing.
3: Fascinating. Exactly right. It's going to be interesting to see as all those ships start to move out. Obviously, there's a bit of a glut right now, but what will that pace be? What will that look like? And what will the strait look like as we move forward?
2: Yeah. All right. The weather-delayed President Trump's July 4th address last night, he took the stage speaking of what he believes America is currently fighting against, and that is communism.
4: America will never be a communist country. Won't happen. Communism is a loser, and it always will be. The communist system is the opposite of the American system, and the communist system has never worked. Our warriors did not fight communism on battlefields across the world, only to have that menace rear its ugly head right back here in America. We're not going to let it happen.
3: All right, Bloomberg's own White House correspondent Jeff Mason covered the president's address last night, and he joins us now. Jeff, you were always going to have a late night, but you had an even later evening because all those storms and disruptions kept delaying things, and I think would have canceled it possibly with any other president. But as he mentioned in his speech, the president was never not going to speak last night. So what were the highlights? When did he finally take it to the stage, and what are the big takeaways?
5: Not Donald Trump. He does not cancel a speech like that. And you know what? I ended up in the press pool with him and with the reporters who went to the mall for that speech. And just for a little color for everybody, it was raining when we got there. The president and his entourage went into kind of a glassed off structure that had been put together for them, and waited out the rain for another 45 minutes or so. And then he came out to the stage shortly after 11 o'clock, spoke until shortly before midnight, and got a good response from what was a pretty Trump supportive crowd, which makes some sense, of people who came in for the 4th of July. As far as highlights are concerned, he did sort of a mix of some traditional 4th of July themes, a few moving moments where he brought up World War II veterans and veterans from other wars, to salute flags that they had placed on stage, some old flags from U.S. history, but also mixed in some very, very partisan politics, including that note about communism, which is a reference to the Democratic Socialists who won primaries in the last few weeks in a couple states across the nation, and his push for the Save America Act, which is the bill or the measure that would restrict voting access across the United States, specifically restrict mail-in voting and also require voter ID.
2: Jeff, let me stick with that. I saw some comments from Steve Bannon to Politico. We're going to dig into this a bit more in a few minutes here. But he said that Republicans and Democrats are really having a hard time here kind of figuring out how to respond to what we've seen, this surge from politicians who identify themselves as Democratic Socialists. Is it clear to you from listening to the president, yes, last night, but also on the trip that he took earlier this week to the Dakotas, that he sees this as a winner? He feels confident that this is a binary that he's keen to embrace?
5: Absolutely. And what the president likes to have, whether it's with the media, whether it's with Democrats, whether it's with some other entity. He likes to have a foil. He likes to have something that he can lift up as the bad guy, and that's to put it pretty mildly. And in this case, he's found a new one with that theme, with the theme of communism. And he's throwing that out, I think, in a way to try to energize his voters, to try to scare some voters, and to use that as a contrast with what he is offering himself and what the Republican Party is offering. This is not unprecedented. I remember being at a CPAC, which is that conference of conservative voters during 2020, actually, so at the end of his first term, and this was right at the beginning of COVID, and the entire conference was arranged around being the theme of anti-socialism. So this has shifted the vocabulary a little bit from socialism to communism, and I think he absolutely sees it as a winner, and he has unveiled that as a theme pretty starkly, both at the 4th of July speech last night, the North Dakota speech, and another speech that he gave just about a week ago.
3: All right, Jeff, stick with us. We're going to change the game. We're going to have you stick around for this next segment. But we want to bring in our next guest. First, we want to go to Gautam Mukunda. He is he's at Yale School of Management, but he's also a columnist here with Bloomberg. And on set, we have Politico's New York Playbook co-author Madison Fernandez. And I just want to ask the two of you, as more Democratic socialists are entering the primaries nationwide, how big is the Democratic tent? Is there room for both centrists and socialists, or is there going to be a family breakup, a party break, some sort of fight here at some point? Madison, let's start with you, since you did come in on a Sunday. Not that we don't love all of our other guests, but, you know.
6: I mean, Democrats would certainly love to say that they're a big tent, and they do say that, but I think you're going to see over the coming months, it is going to be a challenge about how they're going to work with all these priorities together. I mean, you have a group of moderate Democrats right now who are trying to say, we don't support socialism, but we do want to work together. And, you know, I was speaking with Congressman Tom Suozzi last week as he's part of this effort, and I asked, you know, what are you going to do to make sure that the whole party doesn't just devolve into chaos? Because the reality is Democrats do want to stay on message and fight against Trump, and they don't want to be distracted by fighting with each other. And, you know, he pointed to the Freedom Caucus on the other side. He's like, we don't want that to happen. So I think that there's a lot at stake here for Democrats, and they are going to have to figure out how to work together.
2: Echoing what we heard from Wes Moore, the governor of Maryland, yesterday, his optimism that the tent could be big enough. Gautam Mukunda, let me turn to you on this very same point. And I guess a lot of difficulty here is maybe in the name itself. Of course, the Democratic Party is a party, as the name implies. Democratic Socialists are not. It's a group of elected officials and voters. How much does that nuance matter? How awkward is the fit in national politics?
7: So I think it's going to get pretty awkward in some cases. I mean, dissolving into chaos is the Democratic Party's base state, so I think they're all used to that. That's their norm. But I think you can make some distinctions, right? So it's not that hard for most Democrats to work with AOC or with Mayor Mamdani. Chevalier, this new candidate out of New York who's, you know, going to be in Congress, her sort of radicalism and her record of statements on Twitter and things like that is such that it's going to be much, much more difficult for Democrats to say, to embrace her. But I do think that might actually create an opportunity for some where, if we go back to the 1990s, which I know are, you know, like the dawn of time for many of us, where Bill Clinton really separated himself out from the crowd by, as they said, you know, what they called his sister soldier moment, by criticizing people on his left. It wouldn't surprise me to see Democratic candidates, as they start to maneuver for 2028 or even 2026, thinking very seriously about separating themselves from the DSA and actually gaining some political advantages from that.
3: Gautam, you're not going to be allowed back if you're going to be talking about the 1990s being so
2: that.
3: Far away. I like to live under the delusion that that was only like 10 years ago. Jeff Mason, I do want to ask you, it seems like the White House wasted no time at all on seizing on this line of attack, kind of conflating socialism and communism, which I learned recently talking to some fairly educated friends, a lot of people don't really know or understand the difference and don't really care the difference between. Is the White House going to use that to their advantage? And I think we're already seeing it a little bit, including the president's remarks.
5: For sure. And I think you're also right about that distinction, that's not a distinction that many Americans make. Communism, apropos the 90s, Christina.
3: Hey now, careful.
5: I also grew up in the 80s, and, you know, that communism in the 80s in particular was a scary word. And it is absolutely connected to the Cold War and to the Berlin Wall and the Soviet Union and all of those things that certainly Americans of a certain age associate with negativity. But I think the others were right to note that as far as democratic socialists are concerned, there are some high profile democratic socialists who are governing right now and finding a way to do it with other Democrats, certainly including the mayor of New York. I would add Bernie Sanders to that list, a very, very successful senator who came pretty darn close to becoming the Democratic nominee for president at least once. And Democrats found a way to work with him. And that doesn't mean that there aren't fissures in the party. There absolutely are. And the reasons for those fissures are vast. And it underscores some problems broadly for the party going into the midterm elections as they try to conquer Republicans. But is it what President Trump is portraying? No, it's not. And that is also part of their job, is to counteract some of that rhetoric, which he is, I think, as you rightly said, Christina, so far pretty successfully wielding against them.
2: Madison, let me pick up on what Jeff was talking about there, the role of Mayor Mamdani here in New York. And as you've noted in the New York playbook, he's had a lot of high-profile phone calls in recent days with Kamala Harris, the former presidential nominee, with Gavin Newsom, who could be the Democrats' nominee going forward here. What does that say to you, their willingness to engage with him about how they see him and the role that he's playing in the conversation that we're talking about?
6: It speaks to an acknowledgement that this is the path forward that brings in more voters who are frustrated with the establishment and perhaps disillusioned with politics, disillusioned with the Democratic Party. And when you have someone so popular like Mayor Mamdani, why wouldn't you reach out to him to try to get him on board, get his voters on board, especially when you see the victories he had in the New York primaries? Just something else I wanted to respond to on countering this rhetoric. Uh-huh. I think that for some of these more established politicians, that's easier. For your AOCs, for even your Mamdani's right now, because he, you know, skyrocketed since coming
2: high.
6: Into office. Yes, exactly. But some of these newer officials, like Daria Lisa Villachevalier, who we mentioned before, you know, she had to come out and say, "I am not a communist. Mm-hmm. I am a democratic socialist," and that's just going to be more difficult for some of these newer folks who don't have a high name ID, who people don't know. When you have this rhetoric coming from the Republican side, look at these communists. So they have to spend more time countering that. And that could be frustrating when you're just trying to get the Congress to do your job.
3: Especially at a time when Democrats felt they really did have the upper hand with messaging, given the unpopularity of the war, the tenuous nature of the U.S. economy going into the midterms. We now have to have this whole other discussion. Gotham, I want to ask you, I grew up in Colorado, one of the other places we're seeing some Democratic Socialist candidates, and I reached out to some friends online and just said, look, if you're an independent and you vote one way or the other, would you vote for someone who self-ID'd as a Democratic Socialist? And I thought the responses were very interesting, because a lot of more independent folks said absolutely not, it was a deal breaker. Some more on the liberal side said I would only vote for somebody who said Democratic Socialist. And then I got a couple of responses that said, can we just stop putting labels on people and vote based on the issues? But that is a lot to navigate for voters. Do you think there is a way where this could be a benefit to the party, given unhappiness with incumbency and with what's going on right now? Or is it just going to muddy the waters because voters' attention spans are short and it's November's right around the corner?
7: Yeah, November's coming up, and I think we should split this up into a few different things, right? So the DSA phenomenon seems to be largely about deep blue urban areas, particularly New York, right? They had Kyros win in Colorado, but it doesn't seem likely they have the same level of strength. What we saw in Colorado other than Kyros was just a profound anti-incumbent push from Democratic voters who looked at their establishment and said, your one job was to beat Donald Trump, and you failed. And we will take anyone over the people who failed at that one and only task. And that, I think, is how you see Weiser beat Bennett. And on the flip side, you know, in Colorado, they have this huge advantage where the Republican nominee looks like it's going to be, it's Marx, who, I'm trying to put this in a, you know, a diplomatic way. If you believe his own testimony about his life is, you know, either delusional or a murderer, like one of those two things kind of has to be true. So that really changes the dynamic in some pretty profound ways in state by state when you're running against someone like that.
2: Madison, I'll turn to you lastly here just on this issue. I mentioned the Steve Bannon interview, and maybe you can just kind of synthesize what he had to say in that conversation with Politico. Does he feel like Republicans are equipped to, yes, the president clearly feels like he is able to push back on this. Do Republicans largely have a unified message on this yet?
6: I mean, I think on both sides, there's going to be work to do to come there with a unified message. I mean, you're already seeing Republicans in recent weeks attacking Democrats on this front. But, you know, when there are a lot of concerns about the economy, about rising gas prices, about everything, it's going to be interesting to see if voters are, like, making the connection that President Trump is trying to make. Because I think a lot of what he's saying speaks to the concerns, the economic insecurity. But if they're running around saying, look at all these socialists, look at all these communists, I think there has to be another step there that I'm not sure we're there yet.
2: Madison Fernandez, thank you very much. Great to see you here in studio in New York. Jeff Mason, thanks to you. Gautam Mukunda, appreciate your time on this Sunday as well. No doubt this conversation will continue to evolve here in the lead up to November.
3: I feel like that's definitely true.
2: It's right around the corner.
3: It's always an election somewhere.
2: All right, some big decisions from the Supreme Court this term, putting presidential power to the test. A look at the next cases on the court's docket, plus a new interview with retired Justice Stephen Breyer. That is straight ahead on Bloomberg This Weekend, on Bloomberg Television, Bloomberg Radio, and at Bloomberg.com.
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1: Thank you for joining us live on Bloomberg This Weekend. I'm Lisa Mateo. Let's update you on today's top stories. Thousands of mourners have been gathering at Tehran's Grand Masala as Iran began a days-long funeral ceremony for the late Supreme Leader, Ayatollah Ali Khamenei. Now, he was killed in the first wave of Israeli and U.S. airstrikes on Tehran more than 4 months ago. The late Ayatollah will be buried on Thursday in his birth city of Mashhad. Venezuela's official death toll from last week's twin earthquakes, it nears 3,000. The number of injured, that rose by roughly 4,000. Families of those still missing, they continue to press authorities to intensify search and rescue efforts. The Trump administration stepping up efforts to cut red tape across the federal government. It released a regulatory plan that would eliminate 702 existing administrative rules. The measures include environmental review requirements for energy products, energy efficiency standards, and rules that promote diversity, equity, and inclusion. In total, the administration projects $1.5 trillion in savings for the economy. And the New York Times is reporting the Trump administration rolling back more than three dozen firearms regulations. It includes abandoning a crackdown on illegal sales and restoring gun rights to some people with mental illness. Critics say the administration is weakening public safety. David and Christina.
2: Lisa, thank you very much. Appreciate
3: Thanks,
2: that
3: Lisa.
2: Update.
3: Okay, the Supreme Court wrapped up its term last week, capping off a series of momentous decisions and setting the stage for important cases to come in the fall. President Trump celebrated one of those decisions that expanded executive authority and says he will still pursue the firing of Fed Governor Lisa Cook, except a decision there that limited some of his abilities to do so without basically her proving that she had created some sort of malfeasance before they take that step.
2: In an exclusive new interview, retired Justice Stephen Breyer spoke to Bloomberg Law's Matthew Schwartz about the politicization of the High Court and why he is still optimistic about the country's future.
18: Justice Breyer, here's a worry that has been permeating legal Washington. It's a real topic of conversation at dinner parties. That at some point, this executive, or perhaps a future one, might simply treat a Supreme Court ruling as optional and won't obey it. The president says he'll obey the court, and to this point he has. Are you worried about the day that changes?
19: I don't want it to change. Andrew Jackson discovered what happened. He thought he wasn't going to follow the court, perhaps in the Cherokee case, which had to do with Northern Georgia. He soon discovered that South Carolina thought, what a good idea. Let's not pay the federal taxes that we owe, or the duties, or whatever they were then. And many fought that. That's why Holmes is interesting, because you get a point of view the Civil War was not just about. It was not just about slavery. It was also about, can we hold this country together?
18: So is it something you worry about?
19: I worry about all kinds of things. And of course it's something you worry about, but we've spent many, many years in which the public has become, like the air we breathe, absorbed the rule of law. It's like the air we breathe. And I hope that that will continue.
2: Our Justice Stephen Breyer there in conversation with Matthew Schwartz of Bloomberg Law. I want to turn now to somebody who's been to a Washington dinner party or two and is probably in tune to the conversation that Matthew brought up at the start of that interview. That's Greg Storer. He covers the Supreme Court for us here at Bloomberg News. Greg, let me go right there if I could. How much is this something that folks in Washington, lawyers and others, are talking about? How do you think of that in light of the way that the president reacted to the decisions that we saw in the last few weeks of the court's term?
20: So good morning to you both. Thanks for exaggerating my social life, David.
3: Not at all.
20: It has been a big topic throughout this Trump term. We have seen both the president and other administration officials talking about the possibility of ignoring the courts. Now, for the most part, that has happened with the lower courts so far. There has not been a case of outright defiance of the Supreme Court. And in fact, with all these decisions of this term, most of which went Trump's way, some of which went against him, we haven't seen any outright defiance. And so I suppose, in this very difficult time for this nation with so much division, perhaps we can say that's a good sign that we didn't see outright defiance.
3: President Trump does really have an affinity for Andrew Jackson, but you're
2: true.
3: Right. So
2: yes.
3: Far, I do want to ask you about these two cases we were talking to in the lead up to these decisions, and that is the Slaughter case and the Cook case, because when we were speaking earlier, you said that they would probably have to be issued together because they were similar, but it looked like based on oral arguments, and this is where it ended up, the court would go

0: well, what about the functions of the Fed that are a lot like other executive branch agencies, the regulation of banks, for example? But the court did draw a line that says the Fed is not an institution where the president can fire people for any reason. Now, having said that, when we got into the issue of, okay, Donald Trump says he has a reason for firing Lisa Cook, the alleged mortgage fraud that she denies, the court essentially said, okay, we're going to protect the Fed to some degree for the time being. There's a lot of tough questions in here. There's questions about what kind of process she is entitled to before the president does that. And there's definitely a lot of questions about what is enough to constitute cause. That is, enough reasons the president could fire her. Not at all clear which way it will come out ultimately in this case.
1: You've written a new piece kind of looking at the takeaways from this last term, and there's a line that stood out to me. That's President Trump has built the Supreme Court supermajority, but it was the Reagan revolution that prevailed during the just completed term. Talk a bit about what we learned, if you would, Greg, about this court, about the decisions it made during this term and how it's likely to rule going forward. What did we learn about the court as an institution over the course of this last term?
0: Well, first of all, it was a really, really big term in terms of shifting the law. So you look at things like the Voting Rights Act decision. You look at that decision we were just talking about, letting the president fire the heads of independent agencies and sort of undercutting the legal basis for the modern administrative state. And most of those things are longstanding conservative priorities. They were priorities that when people were in the Reagan administration, as John Roberts and Sam Alito were, they were working on those ideas. They were developing them. And so this is kind of the culmination of a legal movement on those issues that has built up over decades. The places where the president lost tended to be things that were more his priorities, not things that conservatives have hoped for decades and decades. So you look at birthright citizenship, which came up very, very recently, the restrictions he tried to impose there. And certainly you look at tariffs, which is not been a conservative priority, and the Supreme Court shot down the notion that this law that doesn't mention tariffs but talks about emergency powers could let the president impose hundreds of billions of dollars of tariffs. So it you know, all told, yes, Donald Trump won a significant win this term, but they were not on those things that were sort of Trump-specific, MAGA-specific.
2: I'm glad you brought up birthright citizenship, because I did want to talk about that. It was a 6-3 decision that upheld birthright citizenship, but there was a concurring opinion by one of the conservative justices. Explain to us what it did. It kind of said, yes, I agree with this decision, but for a different reason. And if you did it this way, and like it was almost like a head fake, if you went through Congress, this might be a different opinion. And now all of a sudden the president has said, hey, maybe he will work through Congress on this. Explain to us what the argument was there and if you think we're going to have to revisit this again next term.
0: Yeah, so that was an opinion by Justice Brett Kavanaugh, and you're exactly right. He agreed with the result, but not the reasoning. So the key language in the Constitution that the court interpreted was the 14th Amendment, which says if you're born in the U.S. and subject to the jurisdiction thereof, you are a citizen. And there are a couple federal statutes that have the exact same language. And so what Justice Kavanaugh said in his concurrence was, I disagree with the majority about what the Constitution means. But because Congress passed those statutes at a time when everybody understood that language to mean that anybody born in the U.S. was a citizen, I'm going to say that by statute, the president cannot impose these restrictions. And thus, all Congress needs to do is change that statute, and the president would have that authority. Now, the problem for Justice Kavanaugh is it's not clear, not at all clear, he's got 5 votes on the court to do that. The majority pretty clearly said we see it as a constitutional right, a constitutional value that if you're born here, with a few very small exceptions, you are an American citizen.
1: Greg, let's look ahead if we could. So at the end of the term, we learned what the court's going to be considering next. And I'm sure you heard Lisa a few moments ago talking about the New York Times reporting that the administration wants to relax some firearms restrictions. A couple of cases here stand to deal with that issue as well. Viramontes versus Cook County and Grant versus Higgins. There are municipalities, places around the country that have certain restrictions on assault weapons. And I gather that's what the court's going to be weighing here. What insight can you give us into sort of the crux of those cases and sort of what the court's going to be looking into here in the next term?
0: Sure. Yeah, the court has in recent years imposed much tougher rules governing restrictions on guns. So they've made it much harder for a state or local government to say we are, you know,

0: doing this in the name of gun safety. The lower courts have generally said that states and local governments can ban so-called assault weapons, that those aren't protected under the Second Amendment. The court has really sort of hemmed and hawed about taking up this issue. Three justices previously said, three conservative justices, Gorsuch, Thomas, and Alito, have said, we want to take this up. Justice Kavanaugh has said, I think I want to take it up, but not just yet. And by the way, I'm really skeptical of these restrictions. And so probably those four provided the four votes to take up the issue. And what that means is when the court hears arguments in the fall, Chief Justice Roberts and Justice Barrett are likely to be the two votes, and it is going to be a hugely important case, a very closely watched case, because of course of the impact that, you know, both because of how widespread semi-automatic so-called assault weapons are and because of the way they have been used in many, many mass shootings.
1: Great. Before we let you go, we've only got about a minute left. I do want to ask you, there was some drama about the possible potential retirement of Samuel Alito. What happened there? It turned out to be not true, but do you think it was just possibly too early? Are you expecting some sort of retirement this fall, particularly if Republicans lose control of the Senate?
0: So, yes, there was an erroneous report that the court had announced that Justice Alito was retiring. The court had not done so. No indication. And it seems very clear he's not retiring right now. He's not retiring in the next few days. A lot of people have started talking about, well, what happens if the Democrats take control of the Senate in the fall, as is at least possible? Would Justice Alito retire then? He can't totally rule it out. We're all going to be watching it very closely. It would be, from the court standpoint, hugely different from any other retirement, at least in the modern era. Justices don't retire because of an election. They retire at the end of a term. Yes, they think about who is in the White House and who might replace them. But for Justice Alito to retire, or any other justice to retire, just because of the outcome of the midterms, would be a very new thing. Having said that, if Democrats take the Senate, yep, you know, it's entirely possible it'll be a long time before, a conservative replacement could be confirmed.
2: Sure. Greg Stewart, great to speak with you as always. That's Greg Stewart, covers the Supreme Court for us here at Bloomberg News.
1: Thanks so much. All right. They've been bottling bourbon for about as long as America has been around. Coming up next, our look behind the barrels at Jim Beam. That's coming up next on Bloomberg This Weekend. Stick with us and see how much bourbon our producers made me drink while we were shooting this piece. We'll be right back.
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17: Welcome back to Bloomberg This Weekend. I'm David Gura alongside Christina Ruffini. There is nothing more American than bourbon, which is known as America's native spirit.
1: That's right. We traveled to Claremont, Kentucky, home of Jim Beam, which sold its first barrel of bourbon more than 230 years ago. We talked about their long family history and how they're adapting to an evolving market.
18: My name's Freddie Noe. I'm the eighth generation master distiller, and I've been working here for 15 years this year.
19: My name's Fred Noe. I'm the seventh generation master distiller here at Beam, and I've been here 42 years.
20: Is it important that it's Fred and Freddie so that you guys don't get mixed up? When they yell for one, do you both answer?
18: Before I was born, he was Freddie. I guess it was Granddad said, yeah. You go by Fred, we'll call him Freddie.
20: Talk to me a little bit about the company. How long has Jim Beam been around?
19: The company actually got started in 1795 when Jacob Beam started making whiskey. Eight generations later, we're still here.
20: How much has the recipe changed in that time?
18: None. I mean, you know, I think it's interesting.
20: None at all?
18: It's scaled in size, obviously, right? I have a handwritten recipe that Jim Beam wrote down. Just knowing that, you know, our family's been a part of making whiskey here in America for 230 years, you know, over 230 years now, it gave me even more excitement and pride.
20: So if it's not a particularly complicated process, how do you distinguish, how do you make a product that's better, and how do you improve a product that's been around for so long?
18: There's so many little areas that where heat and time can impart different flavors. So it starts there, the yeast, then the cooking process. But then as it ages, there's a lot of magic. We say there's a lot of magic that goes on in there. We've been making one recipe for a very long time here and got pretty good at it.
20: So for people who don't know, how does one make whiskey? How do you guys make it?
19: Water, grain, yeast. We cook the grain. put it in the fermenter, add the yeast. After it ferments, we distill off the alcohol, put it in a barrel, and put it away in the warehouse. That's a simple.
0: So this has been in here for about 2.5 days. You can feel the warmth of this one. If you turn around and feel how cool this one is, it's being filled.
21: Oh, wow. This feels like a refrigerator.
0: Yes.
21: This one is like room temperature, warmer.
0: So this one's about 65 degrees. And then naturally, the friction of the yeast eating that sugar heats, that's a byproduct of fermentation, heats that up, creates alcohol, heat, and CO2. So a lot of CO2 will be coming off. I'll give you a little warning.
21: It does remind me of like beer, like I've been in breweries before. Am I crazy? I feel like I'm like missing breath. Is that the CO2?
0: There's no oxygen right here.
21: You guys want to get a shot of this? It's pretty cool. Don't drop the camera in the yeast.
0: We can get it out. We'll get it out.
21: This is the most Willy Wonka looking room we've been in.
0: So after fermentation, we pump those fermenters near the bottom of the next floor up. And so the heat's traveling up.
21: Okay.
0: And the heat is heating the alcohol in there and turning it into a vapor. And then we'll redistill it in that vessel right down there. And so that's the finished product of Booker's bourbon that will be go into a barrel probably tomorrow and then go rest 6 to 8 years in the warehouse.
21: So drinking out of this fountain would do some damage.
0: It would, yes.
21: Still seems like a fun. I'm willing to try it.
0: This is a 9-story rack house.
21: There was someone walking up here, like Jim Beam was in this rack house. Like this is an OG rack house.
0: He helped build this one. That's correct.
21: Crazy. What does that height get you?
0: More flavor, ability throughout the warehouse. Jim Beam will be in every floor of this house, and we blend to a vertical cross section. We may go to another warehouse and get barrels from the top floor, and maybe even a third warehouse to get some from the middle to create that blend.
21: These are oak barrels?
0: Oak, yes. American white oak.
21: As producers look at margins and profitability, there's got to be a cheaper way to do this.
0: Well, maybe 50 to 70% of the flavor you taste in the finished product comes from the charring of that barrel and the sugars in that barrel.
21: So you've very stupidly handed me this mallet.
0: We're going to use this whiskey thief to still us a little sample out of that barrel. And I've given you the knocker there. And so your job is to remove this bone so that I can still us a drink.
21: Like above my head, of course?
0: Oh, God.
21: All right. This is not going to... Okay. I hate you, Patrick.
0: You got this.
21: Okay, ready?
0: Look at that. One
21: I did a thing! Yes! Can we have alcohol now, please? This is pretty fun.
0: Oh, yeah. This is the most important and probably the most fun part of the job.
21: I like that it's called a thief because it does feel a little bit clandestine. Cheers.
0: Cheers.
21: Ooh, that's awesome. What are we drinking?
0: So this is Jim Beam, right at 6.5 years old.
21: Okay.
0: And 128 proof. Cheers.
21: I'm going to have a little bit more. What makes a good bourbon?
19: What makes a good bourbon? Yeah. One that you enjoy. I mean, that's what I always tell people. Find one you like and drink it. When you say good, it's what you like.
21: Have things been going good for the industry lately? I mean, I know it's been a complicated market, both domestically and abroad. You guys are now owned by a Japanese company. Bourbon and whiskey are huge in Asia. Talk to us about where the growth is in the market and where there are like a little bit of struggles.
0: Yeah, I think you mentioned it right there, right? Asia has been an extremely emerging market for us. I think another thing within that is how consumers are consuming. RTDs are very popular.
21: What's an RTD?
0: Ready to drink. So
21: I didn't know that's the industry term. I'm learning.
0: Yeah, okay. All right. But I also think, you know, a lot of consumers are being very conscientious of where they're spending their dollar, right?
21: Yeah.
0: You know, as Dad said, we want you to enjoy it any way you please. So I think the biggest thing is getting people bourbon, kind of how they're consuming, right?
21: When you look at the things that stress the business, what are the big cost factors? What are the things that are impacting you? I think tariffs and gas prices are the two things that come to mind.
19: Oh, yeah, you know, just the economy in general. You know, people have to pay for their everything else.
21: It's a luxury item. Like, you like it, but you don't
19: have to have it.
21: It's a luxury,
19: for sure. And, you know, the tariffs and stuff, that's part of it. But, you know, just then people's taste changes. You know, like before, they didn't like bourbon, then now they do. You know, whether they're going to shift and go away from it. Stuff you really can't control, but you just have to deal with it and move on. Be flexible and be adaptive to change. I think that's a lot of it.
21: There's a lot of whiskey and bourbon on the market right now. There's a bit of a glut. And your CEO actually called this the golden age of whiskey because supply is higher, and that means prices could be lower. What's your take on that?
18: To me, I think it's great for us, again, because we've stood by what high-quality bourbon has stood for. And so when you have a consumer that's being more conscientious with their dollar, I think that puts us in a very strong position based on the research that we've done.
21: What do the next 250 years look like? You got kids? Are they going to be doing this? Do they come run around the distillery? What's the future look like?
18: Absolutely. My daughter was just here, actually, with a couple members on my team.
21: Has there ever been a woman in this job?
18: Not from our family, no. Okay. Not from our family.
21: Not yet.
18: She'll be trailblazer for us. But she's very interested, I think, having the children around to see this is a great place and a great opportunity to carry on a very strong tradition.
21: Freddie seems kind of okay. Are you confident in your legacy and what this place is going to endure for the next?
19: It's in good hands. Just stay back and watch.
2: Let's file that under hardship assignments that you've been given.
1: It was tough. Yeah, me and Patrick. You do hear me yelling at Patrick at one point, though, because I was very worried about hitting that thing on camera and messing it up. But
2: Patrick's your personal trainer.
4: You did good.
1: Patrick is our producer, and we love him, and he did a great job.
4: But I also was wondering the difference between whiskey and bourbon, because I'm a bourbon person, but the difference between whiskey I never really understood.
1: So what do we just say?
2: Has to be 51% corn. It has to be
1: all bourbons are whiskeys, but not all whiskeys
2: America,
1: are bourbons.
2: Specifically in the great Commonwealth of Kentucky, it has to be aged in a charred
1: like
2: white oak barrel.
4: The barrels. Okay.
2: Yeah.
1: I thought it had to be just from Kentucky.
2: On the rocks.
1: On the rocks. Okay. Cool. I did think it had to be just from Kentucky, but we asked, and it could be. It has to be made in the
2: United
1: States.
2: How is that whiskey out of the thief?
1: Very strong, but very good. It had been in there long enough. They also showed us. So they are, young people are drinking less, which we've talked about on this show.
2: Yes.
1: They are doing a non-alcoholic product.
2: Interesting.
1: So Jim Beam, they allege, I still have my doubts, but they claim during Prohibition stopped distilling and was a citrus farmer. So they have this citrus sin, which was quite tasty, and it's 0% alcohol because they want to give people options. If you're out and you want to drink, but you don't want to have any alcohol, they want you to grab a can of this. It was pretty tasty.
4: I've seen a lot. I've done like non-alcoholic gin because I go out and I just don't want the whatever. But now look at this. There might be something else for me there.
1: The other thing that we've also talked about and is very popular for them are those ready-made cocktails in cans. They do very well, especially in Asia. And they are, as we talked about, owned by a Japanese company. So.
2: All right. Brava. Well done.
1: Thanks,
2: when we come back here, doesn't take a break for the holiday. The pointed news quiz is coming up. I thought I could escape it, what with being on a ship yesterday for four hours.
1: No.
2: But we're going to reprise it here on a Sunday. Looking forward to that with Lisa Mateo coming up on Bloomberg This Weekend on Bloomberg Radio and Television.
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2: Oh, it's that time for this weekend's Pointed News Quiz. The one and only Lisa Mateo here to assess our knowledge of the biggest stories of the week.
1: Winning. I feel like we're pretty evenly split.
4: I think so.
2: Yes.
1: We've had a couple ties, and then I've had a couple losses.
2: Let's mislead the audience into thinking that we're tied.
4: You both thought you were going to escape this quiz.
2: No, I did.
4: For the weekend.
2: I thought there'd be a holiday break. You know,
1: I thought we got a shore leave since we were on the boat. Oh. So I thought we, okay.
4: Never. Okay. Play along at home if you can. So here's how it works. They have 30 chips in front of them. Okay. They're going to place their bets on each of three categories. Are you ready for your categories?
2: What are the categories?
4: Okay. So the first one is food and beverage.
2: Wonderful.
4: Okay.
2: I feel like that's been a theme of the show today.
4: Second is, it has.
2: Yes.
4: Disclosures is the second.
2: Disclosures.
4: And three smoothies. Okay.
2: Okay.
4: So now think about it.
2: Yeah.
4: How do you want to wage your bets?
2: Okay.
4: Are you putting it all on the first category?
1: Ooh, yeah. Like David. That's a tall right.
4: You are good at that category.
2: I don't know about disclosures. I'm going to leave that empty.
4: Leave disclosures
2: really
4: blank.
2: Don't know what that could be.
4: Christina, you going even across
1: I'm
4: the board?
1: I'm too tired to, yep.
2: We don't even have to lay out the chips anymore. We can just, like, keep it.
1: Oh, shush. Lisa, what's...
4: He's feeling confident.
1: I feel like I'll use the food and beverage one.
4: I don't know if you might get this, but let's see. Okay, so here we go. Food and beverage.
2: That doesn't sound promising.
4: Belgium's
1: all the things.
4: Belgium's Lotus Bakeries, okay, is seeing shares up 49% year to date, largely powered by the sales of which airline snack?
2: Oh.
4: So it's something you get for your snacks on an airline.
1: I know what it is.
4: And it's from a bakery.
1: Well, I think I do.
4: What is the name of this said snack?
2: Okay.
4: Are you ready? You wrote it pretty quick.
2: Yeah.
4: Okay.
2: I wrote Biscoffs.
1: I also wrote Biscoffs.
4: You both got it right.
2: Yes.
4: Oh,
2: but
4: David.
2: One of us got 20 points, and that's me.
4: Delta Airlines has
2: Delta them. Always
4: Delta
2: has Biscoff.
4: Has
2: Fun
4: a Biscoff.
2: Fact, my yes. mom's birthday a couple of days ago, my brother made a Biscoff cake.
4: Oh,
1: I've seen those. Was it good?
2: I wasn't there to taste it. I was here broadcasting for you fine folks.
1: Sorry.
2: I'm Bloomberg this weekend. I'm
1: Bloomberg
2: Television
1: David
2: Radio.
1: Family.
2: But I will get the update on that.
4: You will. And there's also there's a TikTok recipe for no-bake Japanese cheesecake.
2: Okay.
4: That has gone viral, and that's kind
1: with
4: of leading to it, too.
1: Crust.
4: Yeah. So it's made with that and Greek yogurt.
2: Oh, nice.
1: Oh, yeah. That sounds pretty good.
4: I know.
1: I love those. They're great in coffee. I was once nice to a flight attendant. Well, I'm always nice to flight attendants, but I was very nice.
2: Can we clip that? Christina's saying I was once nice to a flight attendant.
1: I'm done speaking. Anyway, she literally went in the back and just handed me like a month's supply of Biscoffs and shoved them in my carry-on.
2: I would have been very amused to see that.
1: I was very grateful. It was awesome. All right, Lisa.
4: All right, disclosures.
2: Disclosures. I'm going to
1: see. Here we go. I'm not a lot of banter anymore.
4: Yeah. Christina, catch up. Okay.
2: Can
4: okay.
2: She?
4: Here we go.
2: Will she?
4: President Trump's financial disclosure included free World Cup and Super Bowl tickets, but which U.S. Open sponsor hosted him? And I'm talking about U.S. Open tennis, not golf. Yes, tennis.
2: We know you like golf more.
1: I thought you were going to ask about that big ring that also came in the
2: U.S. Open sponsor.
4: Yes. Which U.S. Open sponsor?
2: Wow. Okay.
4: Hosted President Trump.
2: He was there? Was he there?
1: I think so. I can't remember.
2: Have you gone to the U.S. Open?
4: I've done like the previews, but I haven't gone to enjoy the full experience.
2: Okay.
4: Yeah, I want to.
2: I'm just not killing time. I'm just
4: tennis.
6: buying you some
4: not
6: more
4: golf.
6: Time.
21: It's fine. I'm okay. not getting it.
6: All right.
4: Let's... All right. Are you ready to name the company?
6: Rolex.
4: Ooh.
21: It's a Bank of America.
4: Rolex. David Gura. What is going
6: oh
4: on today?
6: Oh, my gosh. Yes.
21: But, yes, they gifted President Trump a luxury
6: me.
21: Box for last year's
6: men's finals. I think I get these two,
21: finals.
6: Right? You got that wrong.
21: No, I got, oh, you got the first Biscoff. One sorry, right. Sorry,
4: Stay
21: sorry.
4: Away from my chips, you grubby little maniac.
21: To give those to me. Okay.
6: All right. Well.
21: David Gura in the lead.
6: Score?
21: Let's
6: the
21: see.
6: Score?
21: Let's see. Look at me. 10 to 20. Okay. Here we go. Movies. This is where you're going to make up
6: this
21: for
6: where
21: Christine.
6: I probably
21: okay.
6: Will not.
21: Here we go.
4: Okay.
21: Neon will distribute a movie about OpenAI, which the social network actor will play Sam Altman.
4: I'll give you. Can I give you a hint? Can
6: no.
4: I give a hint?
6: No hints.
4: Oh, God.
6: With
4: come
6: her.
4: On.
6: On this.
4: I wouldn't give her in.
6: It should be interesting, this movie. I don't know which book it's based, whose reporting it's based on, but interesting to see.
4: All right, let's see if you got it.
6: Jesse Eisenberg.
4: Oh, no.
21: Oh, I see Andrew Garfield.
4: Yes!
6: Oh, that's a tie.
4: I was going to say, from Spider-Man.
21: You had to go with who kind of looks like him, right?
6: That's
21: so
6: right.
21: That was
4: thank
21: what
4: you.
21: I was
4: oh, thank you, thank you.
21: Look at that, hubris. Let me
6: well,
21: take
6: it's tied.
21: I take them.
4: Them.
21: No, but David always takes mine. Can
6: well,
21: I just have this? Okay, all right, here you go.
6: Deposit
21: okay.
6: in the Bank of Mateo.
21: All right, but
6: here.
21: You know what we do have, guys?
6: A bonus.
21: Bonus. Yes. Okay, ready? This one is fashion. Oh, Christina could come back for this.
6: Yes.
21: Here we go. I think she's going to get it. Okay, here it is. Which fashion house may expand to furniture and ooh. Hotel stays following the death of its founder in September? So think about it. Who passed away back in September? A big fashion icon. And now they're expanding to furniture and hotel stays. Come on. You know it.
6: I don't know.
21: This is wrong, but I'm doing it anyway. I'm too... I, this is...
6: Okay,
4: David, what do you got?
6: Valentino.
21: I also wrote Valentino.
4: No, Giorgio Armani.
6: Oh, Giorgio
21: yes.
6: Armani.
21: Yeah, Valentino died yes, a couple yes, years yes, ago. Yes, yes. You're right, you're right. Dang. So they're thinking
6: looks
21: about
6: like a fair tie
21: sale,
6: here
21: too.
6: On set today, which is a nice
21: we are.
6: Change
21: a good way to end the
6: I
21: weekend.
6: Love that.
21: All right.
6: Equanimity.
21: Congrats, guys. We're all equal here at Pointed.
6: We are.
21: Yes. Plato.
6: We are.
21: Bloomberg.com/Pointed and also on the Bloomberg Business app. Well, you can play too.
6: You can play it there as well.
21: You can.
6: And you should. Multiple choice. I'm fond of pointing that out.
21: Lisa, we did miss you on the boat, but it looks
4: thank
21: like you were having fun out in Coney Island.
4: I did. I'm a Brooklyn girl, so.
6: Well.
21: That's great. It was a nice 4th of July. Did you guys have a good 4th of July after we all parted ways?
6: I watched some soccer and.
21: I went to sleep.
6: I also did that. I did take a nap and then I had a salad. Not very American.
21: I went to the park where it was a million degrees, and then I took a nap and did not eat a salad.
6: We celebrate in our own ways,
4: we do.
6: But good to cheer on this great American experiment.
21: That's right. Seems like people had a good time. It's been a good summer. It's been a lot going on and bringing us
6: early
21: up.
6: Days yet, friend. It's just early July. Summer's at its beginnings. All thank right. you very much for joining us on Bloomberg This Weekend. Join our colleagues in Asia this evening when global markets kick off trading at 7 p.m. Eastern. I'm David Gura.
21: I'm Christina Ruffini, along with Lisa Mateo. We will be back next Saturday at 7 a.m. Eastern. Stick with us.
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10: ABC News, I'm Wayne Cabot. Suspension suspended for tomorrow's World Cup.
11: A shocking decision ahead of one of the biggest games in U.S. men's national team history. FIFA announcing it's lifting the one-match ban handed to U.S. star striker Phelarin Balogun. FIFA citing Article 27 of its disciplinary code, putting Balogun's one-match suspension on hold for a probation period of 1 year, essentially changing the punishment to a warning.
10: ABC's Christian Cordero, the Belgian team, saying it's astonished by the decision. They played tomorrow in Seattle. President Trump intervened on behalf of America. Kyiv now under a Russian attack again tonight. 25 dead across New Jersey after days of heat. People as young as their 30s. Most had no air conditioning. Mayor Zoran Mamdani telling New Yorkers expect possible heavy flooding tomorrow when another round of heavy storms moves in around dawn. This is ABC News.
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31: Stunning disclosure.
32: To critics who say you're profiting off the presidency, Mr.
33: Well, you know why I'm profiting? Because the stock market's going up.
31: President Trump reveals more than $2 billion of income the first year of his second term.
34: I don't do anything having to do with my business. My kids run it.
35: Trump is enriching himself at the expense of the American people.
31: Much of the money from some industries Trump regulates, a move unparalleled in the American presidency. Plus,
36: we had something that gives back tremendous power to the President of the United States.
31: The Supreme Court expands presidential power.
37: It is part of a pattern of empowering the executive branch at the expense of working people.
31: Our roundtable analyzes the fallout. And as Trump's controversial renovations sweep across the nation's capital, we're joined by the Cabinet Secretary overseeing the effort, Interior Secretary Doug Burgum. All this as Americans celebrate a big birthday. Special coverage from our This Week team for America 250.
30: From ABC News, it's This Week. Here now, George Stephanopoulos.
31: Good morning and welcome to This Week. It has been a weekend of celebration and storms as Americans honor our country's 250th birthday. The fireworks on the National Mall started just under the midnight wire, delayed by lightning strikes and a speech from President Trump that was less a commemoration of American history than a reflection of our polarized American politics. The Declaration of Independence, signed 250 years ago this week, broke America free of rule by a British monarch. The Constitution that followed was designed to ensure that our country would not be governed by a monarch. The president would be constrained by the courts and Congress, ethical norms, and elections every 4 years. 250 years later, that system is under stress, tested by a president determined to wield power and buck norms in a way his predecessors did not. Perhaps most brazenly, this week, President Trump's financial disclosure forms revealed that he collected more than $2 billion in revenues during the first year of his second term, from investments in some industries he regulates, fueled in part by payments from foreign powers, and a steady stream of stock trading, including stakes in companies he promotes. The president and his team insist this is not a conflict of interest. Democratic critics and many ethical experts disagree. One thing is certain. No other American president has ever acted this way or amassed money like this while holding the supreme office of public trust. Jay O'Brien starts us off.
1: This week, the money Donald Trump has made since returning to the White House coming into clearer focus. Staggering profits, unprecedented for an American president. New mandatory financial disclosure forms released by the Office of Government Ethics show Trump reported making at least $2.2 billion last year, triple what he earned in 2024 before the start of his second term.
2: What we've not seen is someone who is proactively growing their wealth while president.
1: Money-making on a historic scale, says Megan Gorman, who chronicled presidential wealth in her book, All the President's Money.
3: Have you ever seen a president make money on this scale while in the White House?
2: I've never seen a situation where someone has been proactive like this.
1: Trump pointing to the stock market to explain his gains.
33: I don't get involved in my personal. We have funds that run my money.
32: To critics who say you're profiting off the presidency, Mr.
33: Well, you know why I'm profiting? Because the stock market's going up. Everybody's profiting.
1: But the more than 900 pages show a Trump family business empire that's expanded alongside the president's time in office, extending from real estate holdings to merchandise to the biggest recent profit driver, cryptocurrency. Trump raking in upwards of $1.4 billion from crypto ventures alone last year, according to the documents. More than $630 million in profits came via the president's meme coin, the sales of which generate revenue for Trump and his family. Even as the value of the coin itself has plummeted from a high of $74 just before Trump was inaugurated to trading under $2 today. An analysis found that nearly a million people who have invested in Trump's meme coin lost a combined $3.8 billion.
4: Investors who bought the coin, many of them have suffered losses. Think of it like a baseball card. I think a lot of people bought it who may simply like the president, wanted to support the president. I think there are others who bought it to try to buy influence.
1: The other big dollar crypto profits coming from World Liberty Financial, a firm founded by Trump's family and that of his Middle East envoy Steve Witkoff, which the disclosures show earned Trump well north of $500 million last year. World Liberty Financial has brokered a series of controversial overseas deals, including accepting a $500 million investment just days before Trump's second inauguration from Sheikh Tamim bin Zayed Al Nahyan, who heads the United Arab Emirates State Investment Fund and serves as national security advisor. Months later, the Trump administration approved something the Sheikh and others in the UAE had long coveted, the sale of hundreds of thousands of cutting-edge American artificial intelligence chips. A spokesman for World Liberty Financial later telling ABC News, quote, any claim that this deal had anything to do with the administration's actions on chips is 100% false. But through that deal, in a flurry of branded real estate projects, Trump made roughly $300 million from the Middle East alone, according to the disclosures, more than any other region in the world. And the president's crypto profits coming as the industry itself has teetered. Bitcoin, the world's largest cryptocurrency, losing over half of its value since last October.
33: We're going to be the undisputed crypto capital and Bitcoin superpower of the world.
1: At the same time his family crypto business has flourished, Trump, who once said Bitcoin, quote, seems like a scam, now promising to be the most crypto-friendly president in history, rolling back enforcement of the industry, something crypto advocates argued was necessary to prevent overregulation.
3: As someone who was intimately involved in this kind of enforcement, what do you make of a president personally profiting off of an industry that he also has his administration regulating?
4: I think it's absolutely reprehensible. We've never seen a president do anything like this, to my knowledge.
1: In a statement, White House spokesperson Anna Kelly saying neither the president nor his family has ever engaged or will ever engage in conflicts of interest. And the White House repeatedly insisting the president only acts in the best interest of the American people and pointing out that President Trump's assets are in a trust, but not a traditional blind trust run by a third party, instead one managed by his children.
34: Well, I don't do anything having to do with my business. My kids run it. My son, Eric, handles it. I don't talk to him about things such as this.
1: Trump's sons, Eric and Donald Trump Jr., have invested in a flurry of ventures that could also have business before their father's administration, from military drones to Donald Trump Jr.'s investment in a company seeking to sell guns through the mail to mining. Both of Trump's sons have repeatedly disputed their father is involved in any of their business dealings. Donald Trump Jr. saying this at a summit in Saudi Arabia last year.
0: We understand we're outside of government, obviously, but over the last 10 years, we've been embroiled in it. We've been in that fight. We understand what the administration wants to do because we help craft some of that messaging. So we can be on the outside, but still have that understanding of what they plan to do. And that's logical.
1: The new financial disclosures also shedding light on the stock trades made by the president's financial advisors on his behalf. More than 21,000 last year, earning Trump a stake in some 1,600 companies, many of which are directly involved in deals tied to the administration. On April 8th of last year, over 300 trades of various securities made on Trump's behalf, just a day before he announced a surprise pause on the sweeping tariffs he had unveiled a week earlier. Trump has said he's not directly involved in trades made on his behalf. All of the documents made public just as the president took his new Air Force One for its inaugural flight this week. A $400 million gift from Qatar, which some legal experts and Democrats charge could violate the Constitution's prohibition on federal officials taking gifts from foreign countries. White House staffers posting pictures inside showing off the plane's large rooms. To serve as the president's personal aircraft, the jet also retrofitted by the Pentagon, estimated to cost hundreds of millions of taxpayer dollars.
33: Well, it costs very little relative to what it would cost if we did it a different way.
1: And while Trump has called the plane a gift for the country, the jet is subject to a highly unusual arrangement that will transfer its ownership to Trump's presidential library, not to the next commander-in-chief when he leaves office.
5: And George, while the president and vice president aren't subject to the same ethics laws as other members of the administration or even members of Congress, Democrats are promising that if they take back the House come November, they'll use the power of the legislative branch to investigate President Trump's family business dealings and hold him accountable if necessary. George.
31: Jay O'Brien, thanks. Now to the Supreme Court. The justices wrapped this week, ending a term which greatly expanded presidential power, despite a few high-profile losses for President Trump. Rachel Scott has the story.
6: The nation's high court wrapping up its term, defined by several landmark decisions that increase the power of the presidency.
7: Once again, this Supreme Court term was about executive power, about what the role of the president is versus the role of Congress.
6: In a remarkable expansion of executive powers, the court ruling Monday 6-3 that President Trump can fire officials from independent regulatory agencies for any reason or no reason at all.
33: It gives a president the right to do what the president should have the right to do.
6: The court's conservatives rolling back almost a century of legal precedent, giving the president direct control over the leadership of more than two dozen agencies, including some created by Congress to serve as bipartisan government watchdogs. Chief Justice John Roberts writing, the president may remove his subordinates at will, meaning Democratic members of key commissions can be targeted for removal by President Trump. Federal Trade Commissioner Rebecca Slaughter was one of them.
37: It is a massive transfer of power to the executive branch, really not from independent agencies, but from Congress and Congress's ability to structure the institutions of government to provide transparency and accountability.
6: In her dissent, Justice Sonia Sotomayor accusing her conservative colleagues of distorting the structure of government to fit the majority's theory of unitary total executive control, adding, the result is a president who emerges with far greater power than ever before. It is a power, however, that neither the people, nor Congress, nor the Constitution bestowed upon him. But the justices did carve out an exception in the case of the Federal Reserve, preventing President Trump from firing Fed Governor Lisa Cook for now, citing the importance of the bank's independence.
37: I have a really hard time reconciling the decision in my case and the decision in Lisa Cook's case. The Constitution does not have a special asterisk or special section for banks. So I don't really understand how the court could say there is a separate set of rules for Wall Street than there are for Main Street.
6: President Trump telling Breitbart News the Slaughter decision more than made up for the court rejecting his effort to end birthright citizenship. The court on Tuesday reaffirming that babies born on American soil are American citizens, dealing a major blow to the president who had tried to reinterpret the 14th Amendment by executive order.
7: I don't think any serious legal scholar thought the president was going to win that case.
6: Earlier this year, the court also rejecting Trump's unprecedented assertion of power to tariff any country at any level without congressional approval.
7: The tariffs decision was probably the most important case we've seen from the Supreme Court in a quarter century, reaffirming that presidents cannot run the government through executive order and cannot make major policy and legislative changes without Congress passing a law first.
6: And on Tuesday, in another setback for Trump, the court ruling against Republican efforts to restrict mail-in voting, upholding a Mississippi law that says ballots postmarked by Election Day but received up to 5 days later can still be counted.
34: I think it was very detrimental to honest elections, but it is what it is.
6: After granting sweeping presidential immunity 2 years ago, the conservative majority bolstering President Trump's authority to crack down on immigration in a series of decisions, including ending deportation protections for hundreds of thousands and allowing border agents to turn away asylum seekers. And ahead of the midterm elections, the court backing Republican efforts to strike down federal limits on campaign finance laws and significantly weakening the landmark Voting Rights Act.
7: Probably the case with the biggest impact on the midterm elections will be the campaign finance case, which will now allow political parties to coordinate with their candidates.
6: The court's conservative supermajority likely reshaping the presidency and the role of Congress for years to come.
31: Thanks, Rachel, for that. Let's bring in the roundtable. We are joined by our regulars, Chris Christie and Donna Brazil, Republican strategist Doug High, and the New York Times' Maggie Haberman, co-author of the new book, Regime Change, Inside the Imperial Presidency of Donald Trump. You see it right there. And Maggie, let me begin with you. You saw we went through the president's financial disclosure forms this week, more than $2.2 billion in income. He's remarkably open and unapologetic about it, especially in an interview with you for the book.
8: He actually made a comment to my colleagues earlier this year, which was that he had prohibited his sons from doing new deals or business, which wasn't quite true, in his first term, and that he found out that nobody cared, which is also not true, and that he's allowed to do it. That part is true. There are no restrictions on what he's doing now. He is very aware, George, and this is sort of the part of the premise of what we're writing about in this book, is he is very aware that he is coming back with very few constraints on his power. Congress is basically acting like supplicants of Republican House members. There are no ethics constrictions on the president, the same way there are on other appointees throughout the government. And there is this sense throughout the Trump family that they were persecuted, that they gave up things in order for him to be, in office and to serve, and that this is their time. It's like a reparations phase, for lack of a better way of putting it. But to your point, we have never seen anything on this scale. You said that earlier. And he is making money on something that he regulates and that his own investors lost money on. And so I don't know at what point that starts to become problematic for him politically. It certainly isn't personal.
31: That's going to be the question. Should the president be caring about this?
9: Well, I mean, look, should a president be caring about this? Yes. Will this president care about it? Absolutely not. I think Maggie, I would take it to the next level of what Maggie said. He and his family believe they are entitled to this. This is an entitlement to them. They believe when they came back and won this election the second time, that that gave them license, that the American people gave them license to essentially go and take whatever they could take over this period of time. And quite frankly, you know, when you look at the scale of this, here's another thing apparently that Donald Trump learned from Vladimir Putin. During his first term. This is Putin-esque type of corruption and self-enrichment. And Maggie's right. The laws don't prohibit him from doing this. Common sense.
31: The Constitution does, the Emoluments Clause.
9: That's right. I mean, there's a difference between, obviously, as you know, between the individual ethics laws, which do not apply to him, but the Emoluments Clause, when you look at the plane. And what I think it will start to hurt him more is that he says things that turn out to not be true. Oh, the plane is a gift, it won't cost us anything. Well, no, it costs us hundreds of millions of dollars to get it up to Air Force One level of operation. Yeah. Every time he says one of those things, the ballroom won't cost anybody anything. Now we're talking about them wanting to move $1 billion to work on the ballroom. So, you know, the American people are starting to catch up to this. You can feel it.
31: Well, that's the question, Donna. Democrats seem to think, they seem to be unifying around the idea that corruption is going to be an animating force in the midterm elections.
10: Absolutely, George, and why not? Look, Democrats are going to talk about affordability. They're going to talk about making sure that the American people can make ends meet. But the Mr. Trump has turned the White House into a profit center. I mean, he talks about NVIDIA, he talks about Microsoft, and the next day he goes out and give a speech, and then he posts it on social media, only to find out $67 million invested in NVIDIA, $70 million in Microsoft, $63 million in Apple, $21 million in Broadcom, $31 million in Amazon. I need to call my broker and say, what the hell am I doing wrong? Okay, clearly the president is doing something that brings a lot of profit to himself, and Chris is absolutely right. Meanwhile, he's telling the American people one thing and doing another. Oh, this is not going to cost you. I'm doing this. My donors are doing this. But we're paying the price for it. Democrats will make this an issue, affordability and accountability of this president.
31: Will Republicans pay a price in the midterms?
11: Sure. And I think it depends largely how Democrats frame this. It's so baked in that Donald Trump, of course, is going to profit from the presidency. If we go back to the Access Hollywood tape, we were all shocked in Washington and in New York City about those comments. The reality is voters said, wait, the guy who was on the cover of Playboy magazine said something awful about women? No real surprise there. This isn't surprising either, unless Democrats are going to say and really prosecute this case of, while Donald Trump is focused on the plane, the ballroom, the reflecting pool, whatever it is, you're spending more on shoes, socks, lettuce, beef, all of that. But also, it surprises me that Donald Trump isn't more concerned about these midterm elections, because we know he doesn't care about legislative majorities, but he really should care about a Democratic House or Senate majority and the investigations they can
31: prosecute. Well, that's what I want to bring to Maggie. We've had this series of public statements from the president over the last several weeks indicating that he doesn't seem to care that much about the midterms. What did he tell you?
8: He has been remarkably unconcerned about the midterms. We didn't get into in depth with him about how, you know, he views the upcoming elections, but we do know from people we've spoken to around him and things he has said publicly that he considers it, I think his quote was, an honor that Republicans do worse without him on the ballot. And so he tends to see this as a binary and a reflection of his own power versus something else. I think he may start to care the closer that we get to November, maybe in September. I agree with you in terms of the investigations, and I think that clearly the people around him are very aware of that because they are going to be subjected to it as much as anybody. But the thing that we report in the book is that he has been talking about how he will pardon anybody who comes within a certain radius of the Oval Office. Sometimes it's 250 feet, sometimes it's 200, sometimes it's 25. There's a pardon radius, and he has said that he is going to grant pardons to all of these people. You know, the Biden folks had talked about some sweeping preemptive pardons for all political appointees. They shelved that idea. I think you will likely see something very similar. And in our reporting for the book, we spoke to a number of senior Trump folks who are waiting for their pardons, counting on their pardons. And so that creates a very specific climate. I think the bigger question, I shouldn't say bigger, but a question is, how do you pass a spending bill if they don't control the House, if they lose both chambers? This could mess up their final 2 years in ways they're not seeing.
31: The president does seem to have, in the last couple of days, you saw Mount Rushmore speech, also the speech very early, late last night, early this morning, seems to have settled on the idea that if he talks about communism enough, that'll counter the corruption issue.
9: Yeah, and look, the Democrats have a challenge in front of them that they have not met before. They haven't done it well. We'll see if they can do it well this time. Doug alluded to it. It's not enough to just talk about the corruption, because the American people think both sides are corrupt. And they just think this is Trump's turn. They think Biden was corrupt. They saw the Hunter Biden stuff with the paintings and the other thing. They think both sides are corrupt. The connection has to be, he doesn't care that you can't afford to pay your bills.
31: Well,
9: he doesn't care. What he cares about is making money for himself. There has to be a direct connection between those two things, George, because otherwise I don't think it'll have any political potency at all unless you make the connection. And Democrats have just felt like they're cleansing themselves by complaining about the corruption stuff, but haven't effectively made the connection, in my view, yet. And if they don't, they're not going to get the maximum impact.
10: I think the connection has been made, George, and you saw in the elections last year and most of the special elections this year that Democrats are connecting with voters on not just the affordability issue, but making the connection with the corruption. While he's, fattening his wallet, you're losing money. you're losing money. He's sitting on a housing bill, a bipartisan housing bill. And what are the so-called socialists, what we call the ultimate blue, what are they saying? They're saying the rent's too high. And Trump is saying, well, nobody cares about this housing bill. So, yeah, I think Democrats have made the connection. I think the Democrats have to figure out right now, especially the incumbents, that they better get back on the ground and talk to voters about what they really care about, because being anti-Trump is not the only issue. We saw that in Colorado. We've seen it now in New York. And Democrats have to focus laser on these so-called socialists.
31: Well, let's pick up on that. Wins by Democratic socialists in New York and Colorado. You even have some Democrats saying that's electoral poison for the Democrats.
11: You know, it's a real boon for Republicans who are struggling to have anything to talk about. And if we're talking several months ago, the question is Mamdani the face of the Democratic Party? Maybe, maybe not. But there are a lot more faces now that Republicans can use and really scare voters on some scary policies, some scary rhetoric. The issue of Israel becomes that much more important. And Republicans have a lot of silver linings despite Trump's terrible poll numbers. And when I was at the RNC in 2010 and Maggie would call me and harass me almost every day, our magic number for Obama, harass.
8: I'd ask you questions and do my job.
11: Our magic number for Obama was 46.

0: significant mistake this week.
1: First?
0: Yes, his first significant mistake politically is that he's been very upbeat. If you watch it here in New York, he's smiling, he's happy, he's upbeat.
2: Watch the Knicks rally.
0: Right. He gave this dour pre-4th of July speech, enormously critical of America and its history, and with a group of people standing around him. And he started to just get a little bit, I think, too harsh in that regard. Mamdani has been able to do what he's doing in the city because people have seen him as a happy warrior. He was not a happy warrior in that pre-4th of July speech. And we need to watch whether that's something that's going to continue, because, like it or not, for the Democrats, he is an important part now of the National Democratic Party.
3: He's also a really good political performer, which is, I think, is one thing that Mayor Mamdani is actually, I mean, to your point pre the speech, he has been very, very effective in many, many ways politically. And I don't know that every single candidate who has been elected in the last couple of primaries as a DSA candidate is able to say the same thing. So that is the risk.
2: And one of the big questions is, what will define the Democratic Party going into the elections in November?
4: There's no question our message has to be focused on the people. Look, I have a lot of criticism of some of my colleagues on the far left of the party, but the one thing I have to say about them, they're on the ground. They're talking to voters. And they're not just talking about socialism. They're talking about jobs. They're talking about creating jobs. They're talking about housing. They're talking about real everyday issues. You go to the grocery store and you don't have the money and you know you're falling short. They're talking about things the American people care about. The Democratic Party is a big tent party. So we have liberals, we have progressives, we have moderates. And we have to understand that we are not going to be able to just go out there and say, well, that's a commie, that's a socialist. No, this is an American who care to govern and will get results. And that's what Mamdani, look, he's balanced his budget. His speech.
0: Oh, it, Donna.
4: Look.
0: He's balanced his budget on the backs of everybody across New York. He blackmailed Kathy Hochul to get her to raise taxes.
4: He balanced his budget. He's delivering on the promises. Especially with regards to child care, he's delivering. And the what voters want is results. They don't care about these labels.
2: That's going to be the last word today. Thank you all for the great conversation. And up next, Interior Secretary Doug Burgum on the president's efforts to remake Washington. We're back in 2 minutes.
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11: Actually, every year that I get older, I identify more and more with Clark Griswold. I don't think he's crazy. I think everyone else is crazy.
12: Nobody's walking out on this fun old-fashioned family Christmas. No, no, we're all in this together.
2: They were delayed by storms, but the show did go on. A massive July 4th fireworks show over Washington last night. The president has made celebrating America's 250th birthday a major focus in recent months, but his efforts have hit some snags. Here's ABC's Selena Wang.
13: This 4th of July weekend, President Trump's long-promised birthday party for America colliding with reality. The National Mall wrapped in miles of security fencing, a dangerous

0: dangerous triple-digit heat wave.
1: So on the loudspeaker, they're actually telling people to leave the fair. The events have been postponed. I'm told by an organizer it's because of the intense heat.
0: Trump's 16-day Great American State Fair at times struggling to draw a crowd.
1: Even before this announcement, there were huge crowds around. You can see the booths for the different states lining the National Mall. Some of them had long lines, others pretty empty.
0: On Saturday, attendance was strong, but in the evening,
2: we need evacuation right away.
0: Confusion and disappointment as storm threats forced thousands on the National Mall for the Salute to America programming to evacuate. The remaining military flyovers canceled and the main events delayed. The events were organized by Freedom 250, a public-private partnership tied to the administration to commemorate the landmark anniversary. The Interior Department has put at least $68 million towards events for America's 250th. Freedom 250 says their events are nonpartisan and for all Americans to enjoy. But some Democrats say America's 250th has been, quote, hijacked to serve one man's vanity. In a new report, Democrats on the House Natural Resources Committee alleging donors trying to give money to a congressionally sanctioned group were instead pushed to give to the organization tied to the president. Some, the report alleged, were given incorrect routing information. A Freedom 250 spokesperson called that accusation categorically false, adding, "It's disheartening that some in Washington are more interested in scoring political points than honoring our nation's milestone." But amid the patriotic fanfare, President Trump also injecting partisanship into the occasion, giving a politically charged address in front of the iconic Mount Rushmore.
3: Communism is a mortal threat to American liberty.
0: And wrapping the celebration on the National Mall with a speech that honored America.
3: Here on our National Mall, we're celebrating freedom's triumph over tyranny.
0: But was also reminiscent of his signature rallies.
3: We want to keep America great, and we will do so by approving the Save America Act, and you won't have cheating on the elections anymore.
0: Just a short walk away, Trump's crown jewel renovation, the reflecting pool, barricaded off for days ahead of the massive fireworks show to close out America's 250th. Trump spent $16 million in taxpayer money to renovate the pool, repainting it to make the water American flag blue. But within days, the water turning green with algae, chunks of that freshly painted bottom peeling loose, floating to the surface. Trump blamed vandals without providing any evidence.
3: They put a big gash, 350 feet long. Think of that, 350-foot gash.
0: And this week, the Justice Department bringing a felony charge that carries up to 10 years in prison against former U.S. Olympian David Hearn.
4: The evidence shows, and we will prove beyond a reasonable doubt, that Hearn willfully destroyed property at the Lincoln Memorial reflecting pool.
0: But Hearn told me he simply touched a piece of blue coating that was already partially detached from the bottom of the pool, telling me, quote, "I did not remove, I did not damage, I did not rip, tear, break, destroy, or harm any part of the reflecting pool."
5: Thanks, Selena, for that. We're joined now by the Secretary of Interior, Doug Burgum, who oversees the reflecting pool and the 250 celebrations. Secretary Burgum, thank you for joining us this morning. I assume you had a late night, so appreciate you getting up this morning. Let's begin with the reflecting pool. President Trump originally said that fixing it would cost under $2 million. That cost has climbed above $15 million, and of course, the pool is still closed. So what went wrong? How are you going to fix it? How much is it going to cost?
6: Well, good morning, George. First of all, let's put this all in context. Under President Trump's leadership, Washington, D.C., we fixed 48 monuments, 22 fountains that hadn't had water going for years. We eliminated over 1,000 graffiti sites. All of these things have been going on across the city. And you know, everybody that lives in Washington, D.C. says the place has never looked better. And of course, you look at the crime stats, the city has never been safer. And so when we look in context, President Trump set out to make D.C. safe and beautiful. He'd done that. The reflecting pool was part of the original design of the Lincoln Memorial. It's part of that memorial. It is part of one of the monuments that is important to us as a country. It was leaking 45,000 gallons a day. It's been attempted to be fixed in the past. Widely reported by the New York Times, Washington Post, and others that this pool was closed for 2 years between 2010 and 2012. $34 million was spent. It's a challenging thing. This has got 2.5 miles of expansion joints. It is 8-acre pond. It has been a challenge, but now with the industrial liner, it's not paint. With the industrial liner that's gone in, the reflecting pool is not leaking. New technology that hasn't existed before, nanobubblers taking care of the algae. The water is now clear. The reason why the fences were up the last week was to get ready for the world's largest fireworks show. On either side of the reflecting pool is where the fireworks are stationed. And so this is and anybody that's been there, some of the greatest photographs ever taken in recent weeks of both the Lincoln Memorial and the Washington Memorial, reflecting our history, our incredible history of those two presidents, one that helped found the country and the other that helped save the Union back and forth. So the reflecting pool has been a big success, and we've got a very, the 340 million people in this country that are celebrating 250, we did have a few vandals, but all that's going to be repairable, and that'll all be fixed in the coming weeks as we go forward.
5: Well, you say it's been a success, but the pool is going to be drained this week, isn't it?
6: We don't know if we need to drain the whole thing or not because, the cutting happened on the edge, and, of course, it slopes from the edge. It's not a flat-bottom pool. It slopes from the edge to the middle, and so we may be able to partially drain it and do the repair to be able to fix it. We may not have to drain the whole thing, but it could go very quickly. And, of course, again, when you're talking about 340,000 square feet of surface, even though there was damage done by vandals that was there, it is a small 99.99% of the pool bottom is perfect. The leaks have stopped, and so this will be quickly move on. And again, I think the press should move on too, because we've got great things going on. This is the kickoff of our 250th year. We're going to continue to have celebrations around the country, the real story here is, how did we let this nation's capital fall into such disrepair, where we had monument after monument, statue after statue, fountain after fountain, covered with graffiti, anti-American graffiti, and how that was never reported as a story. And now, President Trump goes to fix it up, that becomes a story.
5: He promised it would be fixed for under $2 million. It's already cost more than $15 million with a no-bid contract. And the pool is going to be drained, at least in part. And you've also you're putting out solicitations for new bids. So the pool is not fixed right now, is it?
6: Well, it's fixed in the sense it's no longer leaking 45,000 gallons a day. And we've got, less than 0.1% of that industrial liner that's been damaged. And that's the only thing that remains to go back and fix the damage done by the vandals. And then we're going to be back in business again. And of course, this was done for a fraction of the cost. The bid that was done in 2010 to 2012 was, a $34 million contract. And so it's, a fraction of the cost in a fraction of the time. And again, moving on, because we do have deferred maintenance across our national parks. President Trump ready to sign the Great American Outdoors Act. There's great support for this. We believe that bipartisan bill can come out, and we can get after, restoring things on our national parks across the country, not just here like he's shown can be done in Washington, D.C.
5: You've repeated that vandals caused the damage. The president has repeatedly claimed that vandals cut a 350-foot gash in the pool. That's a claim that's echoed in a legal filing by your department. What specific evidence do you have to back up that claim?
6: Well, we have the actual cuts that were made into the industrial liner, and that's been measured out. So that's just a fact that's what we've got to go back and repair.
5: There's a 350-foot gash?
6: Well, it's multiple gashes that add up to 350 feet across that. And again, some of this happened early on. There was where we've installed more cameras. I mean, we weren't expecting that we were going to have a small group of people that wanted to try to destroy effectively what is part of the Lincoln Memorial. Well, there's plenty of cameras around the Lincoln statue and around the memorial. The reflecting pool had gone for, decades without vandalism. But now we've got, we've got cameras up and we've got more eyes on it. And we'll, that's part of the job of the National Park Service and the U.S. Park Police is to protect our monuments. And so we're in better shape now. If anyone were to do something now, we would have better video evidence of that.
5: But you don't have video evidence of people making those gashes.
6: Well, We do have video, and we do have eyewitness reports, and that's up to the courts now. So that process will go forward in the legal system.
5: How much more is this going to cost?
6: I think it's going to be a small number because the majority of the work was related to the labor and the materials for the liner, and of course the new nanobubbler system, which is taken care of and won the battle against the algae, which is something in a shallow pool in hot weather has been a historic challenge. But now that's working fantastically. If you're down there today, again, as the fireworks get cleaned up from the incredible show we had last night, spectacular event celebrating our 250th, as the fences come down, we clean that up. Anybody that's there and anybody that was there last week before the fireworks started being installed on either side of the reflecting pool could see that the water was crystal clear. So that part's been taken care of. So again, we are on to the next thing because this has all been done so well.
5: Mr. Secretary, thanks for your time this morning.
6: Thank you, George.
5: Up next, John Carl with a rare look from the top of Mount Rushmore and a part of that monument you've likely never seen before.
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5: As America celebrates its 250th birthday, John Carl got an up-close look at one of America's most iconic landmarks, Mount Rushmore, along with a special tour of the Hall of Records behind it.
15: Wow. I mean, this is just incredible.
16: From the top of the mountain, you can truly sense the enormity of this presidential mountain carving.
15: We've got Abraham Lincoln's nose right over there.
16: Few people ever get to see it from up here. For one, it's a little dangerous.
15: It's a nice spot by Washington's head, but we can't get too close to the edge because that is a very steep drop.
16: When I was just 11 years old, I made a secret trip to the top of Lincoln's head. Back then, I wasn't allowed to tell anybody about it.
15: This time, our guide is Blaine Cordemeyer, one of a handful of people who have actually gone over the faces of Mount Rushmore.
17: Does it ever get old for you to be up here?
15: Never. I mean,
17: you...
15: Never.
17: Stop.
15: We're on top of Mount Rushmore.
17: It's unbelievable, isn't it?
16: He goes over the faces every year to inspect for cracks. And in 2005, Blaine was part of the team that gave the monument its first and only cleaning, a power washing of the faces.
15: You went over Jefferson's head and you power washed.
17: Yes, I did. Descending over the faces always hard to do every time.
15: Yeah.
17: But it gets easier over the course of a day.
15: One little known fact about Rushmore, Jefferson's face was originally carved on the other side of Washington. But concerns about the structural integrity of the rock on that side scuttled the plans. And the original Jefferson was blasted away. And just behind those massive heads, another Rushmore secret.
14: Over here, the back of Mount Rushmore, the face is on the other side. But here, in this tunnel, a hidden story about Mount Rushmore.
15: We got special permission, almost never granted, to go inside this unfinished part of Rushmore, a project nearly as ambitious as the mountain carving itself.
18: This is the Hall of Records.
14: This was going to be the place that stored America's most treasured documents. What? The Bill of Rights, the Declaration of Independence, the Constitution, the Gettysburg Address. We're all going to be here on display.
15: As the heads were being carved, workers dug this tunnel into the solid granite behind. It was supposed to hold the nation's founding documents. This drawing, done by Lincoln Borglum, the son of Rushmore's sculptor, Gutzon Borglum, shows what a finished Hall of Records was supposed to look like. But in 1939, Congress pulled the plug on the project, saying the only work to be done was to be on the faces of Mount Rushmore.
18: They only worked on this tunnel, this Hall of Records, for 1 year, 1938 to 1939.
15: We ventured deep into the tunnel, where inside the very back wall, we found some of the original drill bits used to carve Mount Rushmore.
14: This is pretty cool. We have here, we have a drill bit, two drill bits, that were actually used in the making of Mount Rushmore and the Hall of Records. So these are, you know, at least 85 years old. That's when all the work stopped here.
15: More than a half century after Rushmore opened to the public, an addition was made to the unfinished hall, a secret time capsule for the ages. Underneath that engraved stone, there's a titanium vault, and inside that, a teakwood box holding copies of America's founding documents etched in porcelain.
14: Right behind the faces is a time capsule, that tells the story of America's first 150 years.
15: On that stone marker, the words of the sculptor about that monument, quote, carved high as close to heaven as we can. Breathe a prayer, he wrote, that these records will endure until the wind and rain alone shall wear them away.
14: George, it was an extraordinary experience to basically follow in the footsteps of me as an 11-year-old going up to the top of that mountain. Back then, I was able to do it because of work my parents were doing, going out, finding and interviewing the people that worked to create Mount Rushmore. This journey, very much like that last one. The one big difference I noticed, though, is there is a heck of a lot more security around that mountain. They really don't want anybody on the top unless you have permission. And thank you to the National Park Service. We did. George? George.
5: And thanks to you for sharing that experience with us. Coming up, Martha Raddatz remembers Pearl Harbor, and some of our youngest Americans celebrate our nation's founding document.
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5: Eighty-four years ago, the surprise attack on Pearl Harbor pulled the nation into World War II. Martha Raddatz visited the Pearl Harbor Aviation Museum and the memorial that marks the solemn spot.
23: From the bow of the USS Missouri, you can see the stark white memorial atop the USS Arizona, sunk by the Japanese on December 7, 1941, marking the beginning of America's involvement in World War II.
24: The die is cast. America is at war.
23: And here on the deck of the Missouri is where the war officially ended.
25: That happened on September 2nd, 1945 in Tokyo Bay that ended World War II, which was the bloodiest conflict in human history.
23: Frank Clay is the curator of the memorial.
26: So this is where it actually happened.
25: Yes, so this is the surrender plaque. This marks the exact location where the surrender documents were signed.
23: The ceremony was solemn. General Douglas MacArthur signing for the U.S., the grandfather of the late Senator John McCain, in the line of officers nearby, along with hundreds of sailors witnessing the moment.
25: For a lot of the sailors on board the ship, it was very emotional for them to know that they were able to go home.
23: The Missouri had been in the thick of battle during the war, from Iwo Jima to Okinawa, a kamikaze pilot even striking the ship.
25: This picture shows that Japanese plane literally as it was striking the side of the Missouri. The really remarkable thing is when the plane hit the ship, the bomb it was carrying didn't explode, so the damage to the ship was relatively minor. The pilot's body was discovered on board, and the crew and Captain Callahan, the ship's commanding officer, gave that Japanese pilot a proper burial at sea the next day.
23: For Frank Clay, walking these decks is a powerful reminder of America's might and grace.
25: The end of the war was also the beginning of a new world for Japan. The imperial dictatorship ended here, and occupational forces implemented a democracy. We also got their infrastructure and their industries back up online. You know, we weren't going to leave them broken and destitute. And as a result, Japan and the United States are one of the most strongest allies in the world right now.
23: Across the harbor, the Ford Island Operations Building and Control Tower bore witness to the Pearl Harbor attack as well, now part of the Pearl Harbor Aviation Museum. Chairman of the board of the museum, retired U.S. Air Force General Ray Johns, flying me in a World War II aircraft.
27: Okay, you ready?
28: Ready.
27: Okay.
23: On the same deadly route some 350 Japanese aircraft took.
29: If you were looking up in the air that day, what would you see?
30: Chaos. You would see torpedo bombers coming in, the Kates. You see dive bombers coming in. You see fighters, Zeros, doing strafing runs. You'd see all that ongoing, and you're in pure panic. You didn't know it was coming.
31: The Arizona's right over here. You can.
23: John Hiltz, a retired Navy fighter pilot, is now the CEO of the museum.
31: Nowhere else in America can you stand on an American battlefield that was in World War II. These are hallowed grounds. Those are really poignant reminders of the sacrifices that were made that day. But the attack on Pearl Harbor was an air raid, and it was a novel air raid. It was logistically unprecedented in scope and scale, and to be able to tell that story about how that day transformed our nation, our world, but also how America responded to it. Those stories need to be told because they really do echo in eternity.
23: Those stories do indeed echo, especially here in Hawaii. But at the heart of all of those stories from here, said John Hilt, is service and sacrifice and the resilience of America. George?
5: No question about that. Thank you, Martha. We'll be right back.
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28: History can be an incredibly important way to digest the present and then figure out what your response is and to imagine a future together.
9: Documentary filmmaker Ken Burns on what the American Revolution can teach us about this moment.
28: There is a biblical sense of our destiny of creating a place where human beings can reset and say, we hold these truths to be self-evident. They're not self-evident. They've never been tried. But this is what we're going to try.
9: Presidential historian Doris Kearns Goodwin on the power of ordinary citizens to shape history.
33: The greatest spark of the 60s was that belief that individuals held through much of that decade that they could make a difference.
9: And Smithsonian Secretary Lonnie Bunch on the artifacts that tell America's story.
34: America's greatest strength, it's not running away from its history, but it's understanding how that history shaped us and continues to shape us.
9: Welcome to Sunday and a special edition of Meet the Press.
35: From NBC News in Washington, the longest running show in television history, this is a special edition of Meet the Press with Kristen Welker.
9: Good Sunday morning. I'm Ryan Nobles in for Kristen Welker. 250 years ago this weekend, the American experiment of life, liberty, and the pursuit of happiness officially began with the signing of the Declaration of Independence. And 50 years ago, Meet the Press marked America's bicentennial on July 4th, 1976, with a special edition of the broadcast, asking governors to reflect on the nation's sense of purpose at its 200th birthday.
1: As we look to the next century, I hope it will be a national purpose of idealism and morality, tempered with an understanding that we are not morally superior to other people. One of the best ways of demonstrating to the rest of the world that we know what we're doing is to create the conditions for the good life here at home in the form of jobs and health care and a great many other things, which we have failed to do in the course of the past two or three decades.
9: 50 years ago, at America's bicentennial, the country was healing from Vietnam, recovering from Watergate, and was home to about 215 million Americans. And today, America has grown by more than 125 million people, becoming far more diverse in race, ethnicity, and origin. From the information age to the age of artificial intelligence, we are more connected than ever and more challenged to find common ground. On our special broadcast this morning, we continue to reflect on our nation's progress. A conversation with renowned historian Doris Kearns Goodwin on how she views this moment in American history. Secretary of the Smithsonian, Lonnie Bunch, on the artifacts that tell the American story. But we'll start at the beginning, the American Revolution, and the lessons Americans can take away from that turbulent time. Kristen's conversation with award-winning documentary filmmaker Ken Burns.
2: You are an iconic documentarian filmmaker. You have made some of the most impactful documentaries in U.S. history, from the Civil War to the Roosevelts, Benjamin Franklin to baseball. Why was now the right moment to retell the story of the American Revolution?
14: It's such a wonderful and fortuitous accident. The now started 10 years ago, more than 10 years ago, when we were finishing up our series on the Vietnam War, and I was looking at a map of the Central Highlands, and I thought, maybe this could be the British moving west on Long Island towards Brooklyn. Maybe we can do, despite the absence of photographs and newsreels, maybe we can do the revolution. So I spoke up and I said, we're doing the revolution next. No idea that it would come falling close to 250, come at a place where Americans are so anxious about the future. Will there be another 250 or another 10 years? You know, and I think that that kind of existential, fraught moment gives us an opportunity to allow the story of the American Revolution, the complicated story of the American Revolution, to help us understand. History is our best teacher, and it can be a helpful guide for everybody, no matter your disposition, political orientation, age, whatever it is. History can be an incredibly important way to digest the present and then figure out what your response is and to imagine a future together.
2: One of the aspects of the American Revolution that you capture so powerfully that you're referencing in this documentary is the fact that a lot of people think of the American Revolution in glossy terms.
14: Yes.
2: The founding fathers in Philadelphia crafting the Declaration of Independence, the Constitution. But this documentary makes the point that this was a bloody years-long battle that claimed so many lives and that frankly impacted every single person on this territory.
14: It's so pervasive, and I think we have sanitized the war, and I think it's out of an understandable fear that if somehow we reveal how dark and bloody it is, that it will somehow diminish those big ideas in Philadelphia in 76 and then 11 years later in 87 when they do the Constitution. It doesn't. Those ideas are made even more impressive because of the improbability of the struggle, the odds against success, the time it took to do it, all of the problems, the winters at Valley Forge and Morristown in which people are dying of disease. This coincides with a continent-wide pandemic or pandemics, and one of the big arguments of the time is whether you inoculate the troops. Mm. There's a failed invasion of Canada, our desire to make it the 14th state. I mean, the rhymes to this moment are so particularly helpful because I think we can, as we Chicken Little say, the sky is falling, you know, it's everything is bad, we're so divided. We're really divided.
28: But we're way more divided then, way more divided during the Civil War, way more divided during the Vietnam period. And so I see that division as sort of a mile wide but an inch thick, and it takes good story to remind people of the thing that we share in common.
2: And in watching this documentary, I kept thinking to myself that one of the takeaways, one of the points that you make is the power of this country's democracy and its fragility at the same time.
28: It's really true. And I found that in film after film after film. You know, we made a film a few years ago called The U.S. and the Holocaust. And you realize that if you wanted to be in the most cosmopolitan place on earth, where everything in architecture and cinema and painting and music and thinking was going on, Berlin in 1932 would be the best place. Mm. And the next January, not so much. And so you see how quickly the veneer of civilization can be pierced. Mm-hmm. And that the founders understood that they were really trying to reverse engineer all sorts of things. You know, they put as Article 1, not the executive, that's Article 2. The executive's the manager who carries out the wishes of the Congress. So I think if the founders came here, they would not be surprised at all that somebody was seeking more authoritarian power. They would be abjectly disappointed that Article 1, the legislative branch, had abdicated so much of the power, because that's what they thought would be the bulwark against the inevitable thing. Remember, on July 4, 1776, most people had been through time subjects, and we were creating a new thing called citizen, and it had a lot of responsibilities entailed with it. Jefferson said in that document, all experience has shown that mankind are more disposed to suffer while evils are sufferable. I mean, all of human history, we've put up with the authoritarian rule. It doesn't work. It doesn't provide for human happiness. And here's our idea of how to put this forward. And because it's the Enlightenment, because things had not changed for people for a thousand years, you work the same plot of land for somebody else in England or Wales or Scotland or Ireland, and then all of a sudden you have this possibility, this sort of possibility of freedom. In common sense, Thomas Paine says, not since the time of Noah do we have a chance to remake the world. So there is a biblical sense of our destiny of creating a place where human beings can reset and say, we hold these truths to be self-evident. They're not self-evident. They've never been tried. But this is what we're going to try.
2: What do you think the founding fathers, the people who lived and fought during the American Revolution, would think if they could see this country today, this country, this democracy that they fought and gave their lives for?
28: They'd be totally impressed in lots of ways. They'd be stunned, maybe, and shocked at how much rights have been extended to people, and glad about it. I mean, George Washington knew slavery was wrong. Thomas Jefferson knew slavery was wrong. And the scholar Annette Gordon-Reed said, how could you continue with something if you knew it was wrong? And she said, instead of throwing Jefferson out, she's an African-American scholar, she says, well, that's the human question for the rest of us. Like, do we act on flaws of our own? Yes, we do. And so it's a generous idea, and I think they'd be incredibly impressed at what we've been able to achieve and see the levels of division that would seem familiar to them and be disappointed in us that we hadn't figured out what the larger thing was. There are people, we're not in a happy state right now. So we have a lot of people who are keeping us alive to our grievances. It is in the interests of authoritarians to keep people uneducated, distracted by conspiracy and superstition. And our founding, that pursuit of happiness, was not pursuit of material goods in a marketplace of things, but lifelong learning in a marketplace of ideas. If you did that, you were constantly, in a Socratic sense, asking yourself, how do I get better? How do I have virtue? And that a virtuous populace, an educated virtuous populace, saves itself all the time.
2: Part of that complicated tapestry is the violence on which this country was founded. You capture that in the American Revolution. You capture that during the Civil War. We have seen political violence increase in recent years. What do you think the role of violence has been in not just creating this country, but in where we are right now?
28: There is spasms of violence that people have, and we are not immune to it. We didn't have a country unless it was, as you correctly point out, extraordinarily violent. And yet, this is a human manifestation. This is what human beings do. One of the things that the founders were hoping is to design a network that would permit within it the ability to negotiate these things, to figure out what the peaceful solutions of George Washington is anguished at the Shays' Rebellion. He's worried that we'll drown our rising empire, he said, our rising empire in blood. And so violence is part of it. The question is always falling on ourselves. And this is what the founders felt. This idea of virtue begins with me, begins with George Washington. It says, I need to check this. And can we design a system that will permit people to understand that the highest office in the land is citizen, that you can't complain, you have to vote, that you have to get involved with things, you have to listen to your neighbors, you have to understand that. This will always, for all of human history, you know, if I'm making a film, you know, 200 years from now, which I won't, it will be, we will be talking about wars and political violence. But we have a system here in which we have at least the recipe to pull out the fuel rods of anger and distrust and hatred. The question is, for Americans right now, as we approach this glorious moment, 250 years, the oldest democracy on earth, do you want to continue to cook with that recipe? Or do you, can you be, as authoritarians always do, convincing you it's better if everything's ordered, or that our story is only one people and not other people? The whole story is this unbelievably wide variety of people who improbably come together. That's the headline. Mm.
2: You still seem so hopeful, despite the fact that this continues to be the great experiment, democracy. What gives you that hope, Ken?
28: Because I think that recipe is there. It's sitting in front of us, and we have been distracted by the shiny objects of superstition and conspiracy and us versus them. I said something a couple of years ago, just out on the road talking about one film, and I said, you know, I've had the great privilege of making films about the U.S., but I also make films about us. That is to say, all of the intimacy of us and we and our. And, you know, obviously things get frayed at times, but we have built in our system the mechanisms for repair and the restoration that I think are central to the response to this moment. Yes, we can be chicken littles and lie in a fetal position. It's all over. This is the worst existential thing. That's the arrogance of this thing. Way more divided during the revolution, way more divided during Civil War, way more divided in the Vietnam era. So we have a chance to sort of reconcile this. And why not take the path of reconciliation rather than the drama, the needless drama of further disunion and dissipation and violence, perhaps. And we don't need to choose it.
2: Well, you have been making documentaries for more than 50 years, Ken. You've dedicated your life to this craft. When the documentary of Ken Burns is made, how do you hope people will remember your impact here on this earth?
28: One of the good things about Homer or Shakespeare is that we don't know that much about them. It's the story that matters. And I have in my home in New Hampshire a faded New Yorker cartoon that shows three men standing in hell, the flames licking up around them, and one guy says to the other two, apparently my over 200 screen credits didn't mean a damn thing. And so there is, and my little town also reinforces the stuff. And I think learning a lot about George Washington, for all the flaws and all the mistakes on the battlefield, but all the great presence that helped deliver this country, that humility is the best thing. I don't know what it will be. I'm happy that my daughters are doing this with me. I'm happy that people respond to them. I love to talk about the United States as a kind of being and entity, and I don't know anybody who loves their country more, and I'm interested in figuring out ways through stories, not through lectures or lessons or tests or scolding, to share the glories of the story of us. And the reward is only that we will find ways to restore and rehabilitate whatever divisions are at the moment. And there'll always be divisions.
2: Ken Burns, thank you so much.
28: Thank you.
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24: On this program last week, you were suggested as a possible candidate for president yourself. For president. For the nomination.
25: I am 73 years old. Wake up.
24: I didn't make the nomination. Do you think we shall ever have a woman president, Ms.
25: Yes, of course we will.
24: How soon?
25: Oh, I don't know how soon. That depends on how many women do well in offices and how many women win offices and are appointed. You can't tell, but someday it will happen when you get to the point where you look at people in politics and in positions of political importance as people and not as either women or men.
24: Are there women today who could be president of the United States, Mrs. Roosevelt?
25: I've never given it much thought, but I'm sure there probably are.
9: Welcome back. For decades, Doris Kearns Goodwin has studied how America's presidents navigated some of the most challenging moments, from Abraham Lincoln and the Civil War, to Franklin D. Roosevelt through the Depression and the World War, to John F. Kennedy and Lyndon Johnson during times of profound change. As America marks its 250th anniversary and confronts deep political divisions, Kristen asked her what lessons our history may hold for this moment.
3: I think the most important thing is to remember the difficult times that we've lived in before. We're living in a tough time right now, but history can give us perspective. It can give us solace. I really think it can give us hope. I mean, just imagine what it was like to live through the Civil War. More than 600,000 people were dead, or live through the Great Depression, one out of four people out of work, the banking system collapsed, or to live through the early days of World War II when it was unclear that Hitler might conquer the rest of the world. And the important thing to know is that in each one of those times, the people who lived then, they didn't know the end of their story. They were like us. They were anxious. They were fearful. They didn't know that the Union would be restored and emancipation would be secured. They didn't know that the Great Depression would come to an end with the mobilization for the war. They didn't know the Allies would win World War II. So they lived with the same worries that we have, but somehow we showed strength and we emerged with greater strength from each one of those troubles. So remembering the troubled times right now and how we came out of them, that's the progress that we've made as a country. And I think for 250, it's so important for history to be there. And it's time when history is being diminished. We need just the opposite, because history is what's going to give us hope.
4: What is the role that citizens can play right now based on what you've witnessed in history?
3: You know, what I think about when I think about these movements for social justice, it always starts with individuals feeling that they can make a difference. I mean, that's what the inauguration of John Kennedy was. That's what the civil rights movement was all about. I remember being at that march on Washington in August of 1963 when I was 20 years old, showing that I'm 83 years old today. And there was a sense in that feeling of being there that you were something larger than yourself. I carried a sign, Protestants, Jews, and Catholics unite for civil rights. And I felt for the first time that I was something larger. And I carried that with me, I think, the rest of my life. Obviously, people in the civil rights movement felt that even more deeply. People in the anti-war movement felt that. People in the gay rights movement, the women's movement, the union movement earlier on. And I think that's the sense we have to feel today, that if we feel changes are needed, it's going to come from us, the citizens, maybe at your local level, in the city, in the state. Maybe I'd love to see some national service program come today where kids in different parts of the country could come together to have a mission, just like military people have a mission, with different classes and sections coming together. The city kid goes to the country, the kid from the coast goes to the heartlands. They work together. They feel they're making a difference on disaster relief or helping older people. And they come away from that not feeling that the other people in the sections or the classes are the other, rather than as common American citizens. That's what one of the things Teddy Roosevelt warned against at the turn of the 20th century. Yeah. He said that the classes were divided. There was a big gap between the rich and the poor. The Industrial Revolution had shaken up the economy. And there was a feeling from people in the country of suspicious of people in the city. And he said, if democracy is really going to be in peril, if people in different classes and sections regard each other as the other, rather than as common American citizens. And I think nothing more could make us feel common American citizens than letting that younger generation come together on a common mission and feel like they're doing something for the country.
4: John F. Kennedy, who arrived in Washington, is one of the youngest presidents in history, and his inauguration became one of the defining moments of the era. Why do you think that was, and why is his loss still felt so deeply today?
3: Yeah, it's so interesting. I think part of the reason why it was so extraordinary for him as a young president to say the torch is being passed to the next generation and to say the famous phrase, ask not what your country can do for you, but what you can do for your country, is it was already welling up in the late 50s, a desire to move forward. The civil rights movement was making strongholds, and there was a lot of feeling that we needed to work together. And then the signature program becomes the Peace Corps, which was an answer to what you can do for your country. country. And what it meant was somehow throughout the 60s, that sense that individuals could make a difference. You know, the sad thing is we so often remember the 60s with the assassinations of JFK and RFK and Martin Luther King and Malcolm X and the riots in the streets and the fires in the streets. And yet the greatest spark of the 60s was that belief that individuals held through much of that decade that they could make a difference. And again, we think of the assassination, but we have to think of what happened after that. And the extraordinary thing was that when Lyndon Johnson took office after John Kennedy died, that he would make the priority, his number one priority, the passage of that civil rights bill. And his friend said, you can't do that. It'll never get passed. And then he famously said, then what the hell is the presidency for? And then he went for it, and he had talents, interesting, that maybe John Kennedy wouldn't have had to get it through Congress. He started calling every congressman, every senator. He would call them at 6 in the morning. He would call them at noon. He would call them at midnight. He even called a senator at 2 a.m. And he said, oh, I hope I didn't wake you up. And the senator said, oh, no, I was just lying.

0: certainly he was involved in the Civil Rights Signing Act, and he went down there for that. But most importantly, the Voting Rights Act comes the next year. And what had happened is Lyndon Johnson had said that he thought voting rights couldn't come until 1966. We had to absorb the civil rights movement first. And he had a whole Great Society program that he wanted to go through. But Martin Luther King had other timing in mind. And he had the Great Selma March to protest the problems for blacks for registering in the South. And as we all know, when they came over peacefully, the Edmunds Pettus Bridge, the Alabama state troopers were waiting and clubbed them, had horses, pushed them to the ground, hospitalizing many of them, and it was all captured on television. The rare footage of television came up to the networks, and they broke in on regular programming. I remember watching, I was watching Judgment at Nuremberg that night, a Sunday night movie, and they broke in with this footage from Selma, Alabama, and we just all turned to each other and couldn't believe this was our country. And then Johnson realized that the conscience of the country had been fired by seeing that. So he changed his whole timing and decided, I'll go for voting rights now. But it meant that my husband had only one day to write that speech. He came in the morning and they said, you have to have it done by 6 at night. I don't know how he did it. He put his watch away in a drawer, somehow thinking that that would mean that he would forget time. And he started writing. It took him 2 hours to write the first line of that speech. And he wrote a beautiful first line. I speak tonight, he would have Lyndon Johnson say, for the dignity of man and the destiny of democracy. And then he said, every now and then history and fate meet at a certain time in a certain place. So it was in Lexington and Concord. So it was at Appomattox. So it was in Selma, Alabama. That meant he was positioning Selma in those great moments of history. And then he said, this is not a Negro, if only we could think of this again today, this is not a Negro problem, not a white problem, not a Northern problem, not a Southern problem. It's not a moral problem. It is simply immoral to deny your fellow Americans the right to vote. It is not a states' rights problem. It's a human rights problem. And then he, once he got all of that done, and we are met here tonight as Americans, not as Republicans, not as Democrats, to meet that problem, he decided, okay, it's time for a break. So he went out and had a cigar, and in the distance he saw some kids, and they were singing, the faint echoes could reach him, "We Shall Overcome." So he came back in, and he wrote the lines that have now made that speech called the "We Shall Overcome" speech. But Johnson said, but even if we get voting rights, there's still 100 years of discrimination to overcome. But if we come together, we shall overcome. Mm. And the audience was in uproar, crying, clapping, knowing that that meant that the anthem of the civil rights movement that had been fighting for so many decades for these kinds of changes was now going to be reached the highest chambers of power in the Congress. And it was said by John Lewis that Martin Luther King cried at that moment, knowing that would mean the Voting Rights Act passed. And it did indeed pass in August of that summer. And my husband was able to get one of the pens of the passage, plus a picture of Johnson shaking his hand. And that stood on the wall of my husband's study and is now on my study in Boston. And it was probably the proudest moment in his life and one of the great moments in Lyndon Johnson's life. And of course, voting rights is under attack today. How they would be thinking about this, I can't even imagine.
1: Well, it is just so powerful to hear you retell that, Doris. I just want to ask you as a final thought, as we prepare to mark America's 250th birthday, what does the story of our country, everything that you and I have just discussed, ask of these citizens today?
0: You know, I think when I look at the people who are our great leaders, it's not just what they did, it's who they were. And what we have to look at is what qualities do the leaders in our own hometowns, in our schools, our teachers, our governors, as well as the leaders who will become in this contest for the presidency, what kind of character do they have? I think that's what we've got to ask of all of ourselves. We want character to be taught to our students in school. It's what parents want to teach their kids. It's really what we should be judging our leaders at every level by, are those qualities of character that make a good person as well as a great leader. And that's what I think I'd love to leave us with.
2: When we come back, America's treasures, Smithsonian Secretary Lonnie Bunch on the artifacts that define the American experience.
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16: Is there any country in the world that is a better model as a society than ours? I mean, what is it that if you get a thorough transformation of America, as you seem to want, what's America going to look like? What country?
17: Oh, I think we're unlike any country in the world. I think that we're completely unique. I also think that we have a tradition of democracy, which is very unusual, political democracy. I think the kind of vision that I have can probably happen best here and will probably happen, I hope, soonest here. And it is a vision that extends the democracy we have in the political arena to the economy so that average citizens can have some say so over the decisions that most importantly affect their lives.
18: Welcome back. Here in Washington, the story of America is on display at the Smithsonian Institution's 21 museums and galleries. From a piece of the original Star Spangled Banner to Amelia Earhart's flight suit. The man overseeing it all is a history maker himself, the first black secretary of the Smithsonian, Lonnie Bunch. He invited Meet the Press to the original Smithsonian Castle headquarters to see artifacts he hand-selected for a 250th anniversary exhibit and explained how his grandfather inspired

0: inspired him to find resilience, even in the most difficult parts of America's history.
1: Let's start with where we are right now, the Smithsonian Castle. Part of it's under renovation, but you have reopened it to mark this milestone for the country, America's 250th birthday. Why is this such a special place? Why did you want to reopen it right now?
2: Well, the castle was really the Smithsonian for almost 30 years. That it was built in 1855, and all the research, all the exhibits, all the science was here. And this has really been the heart of the Smithsonian, but it was also the heart of Washington. Nothing else was here. And so what I wanted, as we're doing all this renovation, I said, let's, for the 250th, let's bring the joy of the Smithsonian. Let's let people see the heart of the Smithsonian. So it was really the desire to sort of open it, and then the craft exhibitions that might help people understand the 250th a little more.
1: The American aspirations is what you have called the special exhibit in honor of America 250. What does American aspiration mean to you?
2: To me, it means that we are always in pursuit. We are in pursuit of the promise of America, that in essence, we almost never get there, and that's okay. That the notion of being a more perfect union, not the perfect union, is really what motivates me. And I think what I want people to understand is that there is a responsibility to continue to make those aspirations available, accessible, meaningful to a whole range of people. And that, in essence, America's greatest strength, it's not running away from its history, but it's understanding how that history shaped us and continues to shape us.
1: Well, I want to talk about your personal history a little bit. You are the third Lonnie Bunch. And the first Lonnie Bunch set the bar very high and met a number of challenges as he tried to pursue his dreams and his goals in life. Tell us about the first Lonnie Bunch.
2: The original Lonnie Bunch
1: and how he has brought you to where you are today.
2: Well, you know, it's interesting. It's an example of how two people, my grandfather and grandmother, can change the trajectory of a family.
1: Yes.
2: I mean, this guy was a sharecropper outside of Raleigh, North Carolina, and decided this is not the life he wanted. And he found out that he could go to Shaw College in North Carolina. And it took him 10 years to graduate college. And then he wanted to be a dentist. Why? We don't know. I have no idea. He has to earn money. So he works on the boardwalk of Atlantic City, pushing rolling chairs of rich people to make money, gets that money, goes to Howard University for dental school. And basically, he practices in New Jersey for 50 years. And my recollections of them, he died the day before I turned 5. Mm. And my recollections are that he used to read history to me. He used to talk about history. And so I think part of my fascination came from him.
1: What do you think your grandfather would say if he were sitting here today and saw everything that you have accomplished and this extraordinary museum and the fact that you are the first Black secretary of the Smithsonian Museums?
2: I think in a way he would be astonished from the world that he came from. You know, his parents were enslaved. To think about how in, you know, three generations this has happened. So I think he would be astonished. But I think the other thing he would be proud of America, proud of a nation that can come out of slavery and Jim Crow and civil rights to basically say it's possible for someone like me to be part of this amazing group called the Smithsonian. So I think he'd be really pleased that America has lived up to his dream.
1: Let's talk about the Museum of African American History and Culture. You are the founding director. I have visited it multiple times. Every time I go, I learn something new. I feel something new. Talk about what that role meant to you and building that museum literally from the ground up.
2: Well, you know, in some ways, I took great sustenance from my grandfather. I thought, if this guy could go to college for 10 years, I could give 11 years of my life to build a museum. So it really was an opportunity that scared me to death. I didn't think I was good enough to do it, to be perfectly honest. But I realized that this was an opportunity not to build an African-American museum like I would have done it 40 years ago, but to basically say, this is a story of a community, but it's also the story of a nation. And I wanted people to understand that this was their story too, regardless of who they were. And so putting in the time, finding amazing people to help make this dream come real was what motivated me. And I kept hearing from John Lewis, the great congressman, who for 17 years tried to pass legislation, finally got it through. And so whenever I would feel, oh my God, can I do this? I'd look to John Lewis. I'd look to his courage during the civil rights movement, his creativity on the Hill. And basically I said, you don't have the right to fail, because they didn't. You're standing on the shoulders of your father, your grandfather. So therefore, every time I wanted to quit, I said, nope, got to keep going.
1: Well, many of the artifacts there are from a project you created called Saving African American Treasures. Talk to me about what that process was like. And I know you went all around the country to do it.
2: Well, you know, I remember testifying before Congress and they said, can you find the artifacts? And I remember saying, sure. I didn't know if I could. And so I realized that I remembered early in my career, I was collecting for something and I went into this woman's house and she had this treasure trove of stuff and didn't know what it was. And so I thought to myself, I bet that there is artifacts, history, stories embedded in people's homes. Mm. So I created this project where we went around the country, and basically the goal was to help people preserve their collections. We didn't go to take things. We brought people to help you preserve grandma's old shawl or that 19th century photograph. And so basically what is powerful to me is we collected 40,000 objects, of which 70% came from basements, trunks, and attics of people's homes. 70% came from people who said, we trust the Smithsonian. Take this material and let the public see it. That, to me, was why it was so special. The people trusted us. And I used to tell my staff all the time, you're not building a museum. You're holding people's culture, people's hands, people's hopes in your hands. And I want you to treat it with that kind of respect.
1: And when you're in the museum, you are transported. You are having an experience. And part of that is because of all of that work you put into it. So you found Ku Klux Klan robes, for example. You found segregated drinking fountains. What was that process like of, it must have been emotional every time you encountered one of those artifacts.
2: Very emotional. I mean, I think that I told my staff, it's okay to cry because you're dealing with things that are difficult, but I want you to find the resiliency and the joy that is in that. So we really said you got to do both, but we would get collections. For me, it was getting material on Harriet Tubman, right? I mean, Harriet Tubman, great abolitionist, but I knew there wasn't any material. And a wonderful collector, called me from Philadelphia and said, you know, I've got material on Harriet Tubman. And I said, no, you don't. You don't, come on. You don't believe it. And he said, well, come to Philadelphia. I'll buy you a cheesesteak and, you know, we'll see. So I went up and this guy, Charles Bloxon, gifted man, was 6'3", big guy. And he pulled out a little box and in it he pulled out photographs of Harriet Tubman's funeral that I had never seen. And I said, oh my goodness. And he said, you're excited. And then he would punch me. He would share his excitement by punching me. He pulled out 33 objects and punched me every time.
1: Oh.
2: And the last one was this hymnal that Harriet Tubman had, where it was all those spirituals where she would sing into the South to help people escape. Swing low, sweet chariot, steal away Jesus. So I'm crying, right? I'm just so emotional. And I said, okay, what's it going to take for this to come to the Smithsonian? Because I've got no money. And he said, shake my hand and it's yours. And that's what happened time and time again. People realized that this was the moment for these stories to be told. And that happened almost every day. Somebody said, here it is. Can you use it? Can you share it? Can you make it accessible?
1: We are living in polarized times. I don't have to tell you that. How does the Smithsonian fit into this moment and help the country move through this moment?
2: I think the Smithsonian in some ways is the glue that helps hold a nation together, right? You look at who visits the Smithsonian, everybody, red states, blue states, whatever your politics, you come to the Smithsonian. Why? Because you want to understand who you are, right? It's about celebrating, but also understanding. And in some ways, what I think the country could use, what the Smithsonian provides is We spend, as many Americans, we look for simple answers to complex questions. The Smithsonian gives you ambiguity. It helps you understand complexity, nuance, subtlety, debate. And I think that that's a major contribution. If you could help people feel comfortable with ambiguity, then you could help a nation move forward.
0: When we come back, at 250, the spirit of American exploration still points skyward.
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18: Senator Glenn, on Thursday, October 29, when you were launching the space, these children from National Presbyterian School were in this very studio watching you and applauding you. They entered a contest. These are the winners. And sixth grader Blake Elder has a question for Senator John Glenn. Go ahead, Blake.
19: Hello, Senator Glenn. Considering the advancements made since your first flight, what do you think the future holds for space travel for my generation?
20: Well, I think the future is unlimited, Blake, and I am glad to have a chance to talk to you there this morning, although I should ask you kids, what are you doing out of Sunday school this morning over there next door? But anyway, glad to talk to you this morning, and I, you know, it's unlimited as to what you can do in the future. I think whatever your imagination can imagine, we almost can do these days.
1: Secretary Bunch, here we are in the American Aspirations exhibit, one of the oldest rooms in the Smithsonian Castle, and the lights are quite dim in here. Why is that important?
21: We have some of the most treasured objects in the Smithsonian in this room, and light is the enemy of treasured objects surviving. So we wanted to basically make the light level so that people can enjoy it, but that we make sure that these artifacts are here for another 100 years.
1: Well, we have to start with this artifact, which is the desk of Thomas Jefferson. This is where he signed the Declaration of Independence. It's extraordinary. It's so small and yet so powerful in terms of our nation's
21: history. It's one of my favorite objects, right? This is a desk that Jefferson designed himself, and he called it his writing box. You could just imagine him in Philadelphia. He would sort of jot down things, notes, ideas on this box, and then basically write the entire Declaration of Independence. And what I love is that how this survived. Jefferson knew how important this was, so he actually put a note in it to say, this is the desk where I wrote the Declaration of Independence. And then he gave the declaration, he gave this box, not to his granddaughter, but to his granddaughter's husband, which tells you something. Mm-hmm. And he kept it and gave it to the United States Congress in 1880, and then they gave it to the Smithsonian.
1: It's just so powerful to see it in person, quite literally the core roots of our democracy.
21: I mean, one of the joys of the Smithsonian is you open drawers and you're like, oh my God, what's that? You know, when I was a kid, I opened a drawer and it was the compass that Lewis and Clark carried when it went across the country. So it's like, it's just amazing what we have here.
1: And this is a broadside. Talk about why this is so important.
21: Part of the understanding of America is you defend democracy, and a lot of that is military. And one of the things that's so powerful is this broadside. During the Civil War, when the war broke out, many African Americans, slave and free, said, I want to participate. And Lincoln and the army said, no, we don't want you. By 1863, the war is going badly, and suddenly you need these folks. And so when the army started to recruit blacks, many of the free blacks said, you didn't want me then. You know, I'm not sure I want to do this. Frederick Douglass wrote this, and this banner was used in a parade in Philadelphia to convince free blacks to participate in the war. And what I love about it is, you know, it's a call to arms, right? But my favorite line is, are freemen less brave than slaves? Mm. And so what it did is it really encouraged people so that by the end of the war, 250,000 African Americans participated in the war.
1: This, for me, is one of the most striking elements of the Civil War. The fact that slaves, free black men, fought and died. Yeah. For the idea of democracy that they had been so deprived of.
21: Exactly.
1: Themselves.
21: And the notion that freedom was given is wrong. Freedom was earned through their sacrifices. And so I just think that this is a powerful broadside that says many things about who we once were and inspires me to think about who we can be no matter what's happening.
1: Well, let's keep walking because there are more remarkable artifacts here. One that I have to say is near and dear to my heart as we approach this, which is the NBC News fireside chat microphone.
21: One of the things that I think is so powerful about America is one of our aspirations is hope. I mean, the notion of in the Great Depression, America worried about, is it going to survive? And suddenly you have FDR utilizing the newest technologies of the day and basically coming into people's homes and giving them hope, saying that, we can do this together. And so for me, when I think of a single object that speaks of hope, nothing more than the NBC microphone.
1: And he delivered, FDR delivered more than 30 fireside chats. And this was really a new way for a president to communicate with the American people.
21: That's right. There had been, you know, the radio was used by Calvin Coolidge and Hoover, but they didn't use it effectively the way he did. He realized that the radio allowed him to go into people's homes, to act as if he is right next to them and telling them the story. And so the way he did these, he always began by talking about how my fellow American.
1: And this microphone at the time, especially, really about bringing the country together.
21: Absolutely. And I think that's one of the most powerful things about hope, is that no matter the challenge, America has an opportunity to sort of come together, find hope, find common ground. At least that's what I believe.
0: And that's all for today. Thanks for watching. We hope you enjoy the rest of your holiday weekend. We'll be back next week, because if it's Sunday, it's Meet the Press.

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2: ABC News, I'm Wayne Cabot. The worst heat wave in 14 years, says Governor Mikey Sherrill, has killed at least 25 people across New Jersey, ranging in age from their 80s to their 30s. The storms that broke the heat also broke trees in half and snapped utility lines.
3: I've been through hurricanes here and whatnot, but this was the most intense. They look like straight line wind.
2: No power, no internet for a 250,000 people from New Jersey to New York to Pennsylvania. FIFA lifting the red card suspension against America's star player, and so Folarin Balogun will be playing tomorrow against Belgium in Seattle. The Belgium team is stunned. Sources telling ABC News President Trump called FIFA's president last week, urging the suspension over the awkward stepping of a player's ankle. President Trump is off to meet with NATO leaders tomorrow. He'll be in Turkey. OPEC countries have agreed to expand their production as oil falls to near pre-war levels. This is ABC News. An attack from Russia that Ukraine's president warned his people was coming came, missiles hitting Kyiv during the early morning hours. Grand Junction, Colorado, a memorial service for the three firefighters who died a week ago fighting a blaze on the Utah border. U.S. Wildland Fire Service Chief Brian Fennessy.
4: What stands out most to me about these three firefighters is that they always showed up. They showed up for their fellow firefighters. They showed up to perform a mission that many cannot or will not.
2: That mission is not over. ABC's Andrew Dimbert.
5: In the West, hot, dry conditions fueling several large fires. More than 700 firefighters battling fire in southern Utah. Near Provo, illegal fireworks causing a brush fire. Fireworks have been banned throughout most of the state because of the risk of fire.
2: Police have a man in custody after a large quantity of fireworks blew up in Chino, California, killing a woman in her 20s. I'm Wayne Cabot. ABC News.
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14: Well, I'm over 40. I can get a pocket protector now, right? 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
1: Welcome back to Coast AM, and thanks for being with us tonight on this evening of the Independence Day night. 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And we'll be back with Austin to take your calls and questions after the break. 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I'm Lisa Garr, and we will be right back.
2: Do you really want another summer like last summer, barely sleeping because you were too hot at night? 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

0: Welcome back to Coast AM. My guest tonight is Austin Wells, and she is a soul gardener. We're going to be taking your calls after this, or during this hour. Are you good with that? Starting now, Austin?
1: Absolutely.
0: Great. We've got some people that really have some questions for you. So let's just go to our first one, Nicole in Truckee, California. Nicole, do you have a question for Austin Wells?
2: I do. I just wanted to say also, Lisa, that I really enjoy it when you host the show. You're a very nice voice to listen to.
0: Oh, thank you so much. I really love doing this. Thank you for being here.
2: It shows. Yeah, Austin, I was just wondering, my husband died a ways back, and I was just wondering if he's going to answer this phone call tonight.
3: Thank you, Nicole, for that. I want to say one of the things I love about your husband is the fact that you were a change agent for him, because the impression he gives me is he's a very dedicated man, but he would not listen. I think he would be hard pressed going to a medium. Would you understand that?
2: Oh, absolutely.
3: Yeah. So I'm totally laughing because he's like, I'm sorry. What are they talking about on this show? Like, it's so out of his world. He has a funny, sarcastic sense of humor. There's a tad of kind of like an Archie Bunker-esque thing to him. But what I love about him is that may be his exterior, but the interior of this man, he's like a puppy. And I think you were one of the rare people in this world that actually got to know him that way. So what I feel like is the gratitude piece I get from him, from you, to you. And who just had the birthday?
2: Today, me.
0: Happy birthday.

0: Honey, yay. Oh my God, what a great day. So on the 4th or the 5th today?
1: The 4th of July, is that
0: The
1: your
0: 4th,
1: birthday? Is it?
0: yes, it is.
1: Ah.
0: Okay, well, isn't it nice? Everybody celebrates you,
1: Yes.
0: including your husband. But it's see, and it's he's also joking. I know he's got he's my dad used to call people that kind of fumble sometimes piece of works, and he'd call them POWs. Your husband is very much of a POW because he's like, oh, thank God I remembered. Like, oh, thank God we got that in. I need to let her know that I'm remembering still, because he just says that there's this element of you not feeling him the same way that you did before. And it also just feels like at least the last 2 or 3 years have been a little challenging for you, girlfriend. So, Nicole, I'm sending you so much love, but I kind of love your husband.
2: Everybody, you know what? Females from 4 to 80, he just had them wrapped around his little finger.
1: Aw, well, I mean, we just blew by the fact that Austin said it's your birthday and it is your birthday.
2: Yes,
1: So
2: no.
1: that was
2: Yes,
1: phenomenal.
2: on the head, on the head.
1: And also, what a beautiful birthday present.
2: Exactly. And I have never gotten through before. And it
1: Oh.
2: rang and it was picked up on the first, it was bizarre. It
1: You were
2: was
1: my
2: meant to
1: first call,
2: happen.
1: yes. And I saw you sitting on the board and I'm like, oh, let's go to the first caller.
0: And Nicole, you're getting the chills, right? You just got that one up your spine and down your
2: Oh yeah,
0: arms.
2: no. Yeah, chicken skin
0: Yeah.
2: all over.
0: Because a medium will sometimes have the same experience that you're having. And I'm always wanting to bring that forward because I want you to know when he's around. Because honestly, I think the man, he just wants to say one other thing besides happy birthday again. He could not have lived this life without you.
2: Oh, how sweet.
0: He could not have.
1: So it was a
2: Thank you.
1: good life lived, and you get to continue to live your life in a good way too.
0: Yeah.
1: All
0: Yeah.
1: right. Thanks for calling. Happy birthday, my friend. And let's see. Let's go to Jean from California. Jean, west of the Rockies. How are you doing tonight?
3: Hi, just got back from a barbecue and professional fireworks, so pretty cool.
1: It is a very spectacular sight to see, isn't it? Yes.
3: Yes, it is, Jen. Yes, it is, Jennifer
1: Oh, Lisa.
3: and Austin. Yeah, I was wondering. I wanted to know what my divine purpose is, or life purpose, soul purpose is, and could I get a reading from that?
0: I love that question. Well, Jean, the first thing I want to recognize is, first of all, you remember everything that you've had, like this ability to just like, it's almost like photographic memory in a way, which I'm sure is not always the thing that you love, but I really want to celebrate it. The other thing is, you meet people right where they are. There's this honesty about you, and this like you would not be able to lie. So I mean, I'm drawn to the qualities of you. I'm drawn to your heart-centeredness, and I also am drawn to it, especially because we really had what I kindly want to say is kind of a scattered childhood, where there was a lot of light switched authority figures, people that were there and not there and not there and not. And for some reason, God love you, you've maintained this absolute trajectory of being there for people. So I mean, as far as your divine purpose, I think anytime you can support people, I think purpose, and I just want to say this, purpose, I think, makes people think it's a job and it has to have a certain definition. Divine purpose is your service, and it's the thing that you know that you could do even if you didn't get paid. So, to me, you need to find a group that you align that aligns with you and understands the gift of the woman that you are, because you are patient, you're kind. I'd like it to maybe to be a little bit more with yourself, but I think everybody kind of suffers from that. But like your ability to be loyal is extraordinary. Have you ever considered doing any kind of like, hospice work or anything along that line?
3: No, I didn't. No, I didn't know about, didn't even think about that. My friend is much more psychic and would be very much better in that than I would.
1: You never know.
0: No, Yeah, but you know, it's not so much about it really has very little to do with intuition. It has everything to do with being present. And that is like a super skill for you. And if you can learn to hold that space for someone and just meet them there, I mean, you would be brilliant at it.
3: Well, really? I never thought about that. No.
1: Fascinating. Well, if it somehow shows up in your life, then you'll make the connection back to this moment and say, oh, that was mentioned to me in front of lots and lots of people. So maybe that'll come up in your life at some point.
3: Can I ask one more question? You had mentioned I needed to find a group. Are you talking like a soul group?
0: I'm talking about, because you have sometimes a tendency to be in your own company. And I think you just have this beautiful ability, because you know what it's like to not have people with you, to make sure that people don't feel left behind. And so I'm drawn to encourage you to find community, because I want you to start understanding how extraordinary you are, because I don't think you get it yet. And I'm saying that as the largest compliment. It's just feeling your heart, Jean. It's just so sincere.
3: Well, thank you. I'm in a Miss Musical group, and I'm not at all like them. I'm like them, but I'm not at all like them either.
1: I'm glad you're in a group. And that's a really fun thing to do as a musical group.
0: Yeah.
1: You have something in common. That's great. Thank you so much for your call. I appreciate that. And Austin, you have also a group that you facilitate. I mentioned the Wednesday night meditations, but do you also have grief groups and so forth online?
0: I do have grief groups, and I also, because of the meditations, which I started during COVID because I didn't want people to feel disenfranchised, those free meditations every night during COVID led to a membership, and the membership is as educational for me as it is for what I offer to the people that are within it. But it's really what the pulse that everybody has helped me understand is the power of community. So it's a beautiful bridge that you intuitively just built on that one, because it's really helped me understand just how mandatory it is for us to belong to something.
1: Mm-hmm.
0: And what that aspect of paying attention to that part of our lives can exponentially do to shift our happiness and shift our ability to be seen and recognized. Yeah.
1: That's wonderful. Yeah. Just support groups like this are great, because if they're large groups, small groups, it gives you a chance to connect in when you feel that there's other people grieving at the same time you are, or growing at the same time you are, and learning about mediumship and so forth. It all goes hand in hand. So it's a wonderful thing to offer people.
0: It is. That's and great. Especially if someone has experienced a death of a loved one that is a little out of the norm. Someone took their own life, a child in spirit. It's one of the things that just was profoundly devastating for me as an observer, was to witness how much our culture, we will disenfranchise ourselves from other people going through something, primarily because we're uncomfortable. Mm. And we have a very hard time sometimes bridging to another person. And if for anyone who is around someone who is going through just a real season, please don't think that you need to fix anything. Your presence and your ability to just be there could be everything for that person. Mm-hmm. And if you really feel like you don't know what to do, the best answer is just say, what do you need? And that person may know or they may not know, but that's such kindness in a moment like that, because you're seeing them, you're recognizing they're going through something, and you're also putting your hand out, and then it's their free will to accept.
1: Ah, yes. So be there for people who are going through grief and loss.
0: Yes.
1: Yes. That's an important, important piece. Okay, let's go back to our calls here. We've got tea from Hawaii, and I think, I don't know the first name, but T, do you have a comment or a question for Austin Wells?
4: Yes. Thank you very much for accepting my call.
1: Yes.
4: I just lost someone recently and was wondering, do you know what happened to them, how they passed, and if there's any messages? And also, I'd like to say I really like your soothing voice, Lisa, and thank you also, Austin, for hearing my call.
1: Absolutely. Thank you.
0: Absolutely. T, when I'm connecting with you, there's actually two people that I'm drawn to. One is a woman who would be a contemporary of yours, but very much of a nurturing presence. But then I'm also drawn to a younger male who would be, or a male who would be younger than you. Do either of those souls match the question that you have?
4: I don't recognize either, but possibly the female.
0: Okay. The female that I'm sensing is a very independent woman. She's and very stubborn. And I only mention that not as a negativity, but as a means that this woman is accustomed to taking care of herself. She's accustomed to finding her own way. And I think what I am sensing from her is that there may have been issues going on with her for quite some time. And I think there's diabetic issues. And it also feels like just mobility issues in general. And I think in both of those circumstances, it just feels like they were, like she was isolating herself much more than would have been beneficial. Does that make sense?
4: Doesn't really seem to recognize, but is that the person who passed, do you know what they may have passed from? Because that doesn't sound like the person.
0: Okay. If it doesn't sound like the person, there may be a soul that I'm connecting with that is connected to you. That would be an older female. It doesn't feel like a mother figure to me, but it feels like a friend, a female friend, who I just feel like was very, very isolated, and that was part of the passing. So sometimes a medium, and forgive me on this one, sometimes we'll be drawn to souls that there's a, kind of like a curative and a healing level because they want to heal you and help you. Sometimes a greater loss may need to be dealt with in a different circumstance because there would be more details to it. The only other thing that sometimes will happen with a soul is that there might be information that just doesn't come through because it isn't the time for the information to happen and come forward. And that's, please know, that's not a defense of me. This is always, you know, my perception and what I'm picking up on, but those are the two souls that I'm picking up on. But the woman in particular, she's an amazing, like she's a great auntie because that's the essence of her. She just feels just stubborn as I'll get out.
1: Wow. Well, thank you so much for the call. And I know that there's sometimes we don't even notice that we have these beings around us, these guides, and this could maybe even be a guide that could be around T or some. Do we have those types of guides that are around us all the time that look like somebody might who have passed, but just somebody who's around us all the time?
0: So great question. There is an energy difference between a soul that has incarnated and a soul that is really on the ethereal.

with more of her soul gardening when we come back and really learn how that term applies to what we're doing today, tonight. All right, we'll be right back. 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
1: From the KFGO News Center, I'm Tommy Fox. The North Dakota State Patrol is investigating a fatal crash in Bowman County. The North Dakota State Patrol says the crash happened just before 8:45 Friday morning on Highway 12 west of Bowman, North Dakota. The State Patrol says a man experienced a suspected medical incident, causing his pickup to leave the road, driving into the ditch. The vehicle continued driving through the ditch when it ended up striking a tree. The driver was transported to the hospital by Bowman ambulance, where he was pronounced dead. All five North Dakota governors for the last 34 years shared the stage Friday in Medora to celebrate the opening of the Theodore Roosevelt Presidential Library. Current Governor Kelly Armstrong joined former governors Ed Schaefer, John Hoeven, Jack Dalrymple, and Doug Burgum for a panel discussion, marking the first time in years that all five have gathered together. The governors reflected on their time in office and the work that helped make the library a reality. Former governor and current U.S. Interior Secretary Doug Burgum received much of the credit for pushing the project forward. He said the library is more than a place to remember history. He hopes it will inspire visitors to become leaders and protect the country's natural spaces. Former Governor Ed Schaefer said preserving Medora and promoting tourism helped the groundwork for the project. Burgum called the opening a milestone, not a finish line, saying the library is just the beginning of its impact on North Dakota. North Dakota State Senator Kevin Cramer and New York Senator Kristen Gillibrand were also at the Theodore Roosevelt Presidential Library. They agreed that the library and the city of Medora can be a place for healing. Senator Gillibrand says, as it was for Teddy Roosevelt, it is clearly a place for healing. President Roosevelt traveled to Medora after his wife and mother died on the same day in order to find himself and renew his purpose. Senator Cramer says his own family has also experienced grief in recent years. He adds Medora has the same effect Roosevelt had when anyone comes to visit. Both senators agree that conversation and being proper stewards of land is something that all political stripes can still get behind. The Minnesota Department of Natural Resources is expanding its ban on feeding deer and using deer attractants in an effort to slow the spread of chronic wasting disease. Becker County, Clearwater, Grants, McLeod, and Meeker are the five counties that have been added to the restrictions. That brings the total number of counties under the ban to 37. Wildlife experts say feeding deer can lead to overcrowding, making it easier for diseases to spread. More information is available on the Minnesota DNR website.
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1: KFGO Weather Center forecast. Tomorrow mostly sunny with a chance of afternoon showers and thunderstorms, a high of 90 degrees. Tuesday partly sunny, a slight chance of rain and thunderstorms with a high of 86. And Wednesday mostly cloudy with showers and thunderstorms likely and a high of 85. 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
1: Welcome back to Coast AM. Fun fact, every time I host, Adam will always play a Boston song. It is my favorite band because it is just like classic, iconic rock and roll. And I love the line in this song that says, "Come on, let us give your mind a ride." I love that line because that's what we do on Coast to Coast AM, is we give your mind a ride. So my guest is Austin Wells, and we are speaking with you who have either reframed or considering reframing the loss of a loved one to having some communication, having some thoughts, last words, any touch, anything that can give you a connection with somebody who has passed on. And I have lots of calls to get to. I'm going to get to them as soon as I can. Let's take a minute here to talk to Mark in Baltimore. Mark, do you have a comment or a question for Austin Wells?
2: Yeah, thank you very much for taking my call. Great show and great readings.
1: Yeah.
2: That I've heard. I lost a loved one in 1993. My fiance was tragically taken away from me by a drunk driver.
1: I've never been married since.
2: You know, she was my intended, and you know, so I've lived alone without her. But I was just wondering if, you know, you could tell me anything, you know, about the future in my life moving forward and all that.
1: Wonderful.
3: Mark, first of all, we are all sending you so much love on that. I do want to just mention a few things about your fiance. God, did she just walk with sunshine? She has the most beautiful smile, like a beautiful teethy grin. I love the fact that you refer to her as your angel. You understand that?
2: Mm-hmm.
3: Yeah. I have no doubt that she continues to kind of show up in different capacities, and she's showing me butterflies for some reason, and hopefully that corresponds with what you understand. As far as going forward, I love the introspection that you have. And it's not just because you're intelligent enough to be part of the Coast to Coast family, but you really love thinking about things. My thought on, you know, relationships going forward is I think it would be so magnificent for you to step into some outreach places where your intellect and your curiosity is met in a group. And then within that group, I think you're going to find not only people who align with what you believe in, or what like how curious your mind is. And it can be, cause there is certainly metaphysical things that you're interested in. They're beautiful groups that explore, out of body experiences and remote viewing and things along that line. But I think that's what the missing bridge is, because doing online dating for you, I just don't think is your thing.
1: Yeah.
2: You're exactly right. I got to thank you for saying that. Yeah, she loved butterflies. You know, when you said that touched the nerve right there. You know, she absolutely loved butterflies. So, you know, I can't thank you enough for guiding me in the right direction. I really appreciate you taking your time.
1: Oh, thank you so much for the call, Mark. Thanks for checking in with us tonight and being a part of our Coast to Coast family. Austin, a question for you. Sometimes when there's a symbol that is something that reminds you of that person, like butterflies for Mark, or flowers, or birds, have you ever really gotten that communication back from crossed over loved ones that they can communicate in symbols?
3: Yes. I think it's a joy for them. And in my experience, it's not that they embody and become the butterfly, they have an ability to be in the energy of that butterfly and almost allow it to fly in a certain direction. It's kind of like they're co-creating a moment with the insect or with it. But it's fascinating and also, I think, worthy to notice that many of the signs and symbols they give us have wings. And I think it's not just on the angelic level, but I think it's to bring our attention up and into nature. Yes, there's all sorts of different signs and symbols that people get, but I think the greatest sadness is the spirit world keeps saying, why don't they ask more? So I would just invite everyone to take a moment and do the what if scenario. Like if you're skeptic, awesome, seriously, awesome. You should be. But put a couple of thoughts out there of, I really would like a sign and a symbol from this individual. Let's all do this collectively tonight. And then I want you to just look at the world from the eyes of a child with wonder and even take a moment to think, well, shoot, if I crossed over, how would I show up to my loved ones? Mm. And I promise you, you're going to start seeing things differently. Numbers on a license plate, or you're going to get a server who has the name of someone that's in the spirit world. They're there. It's just, we just aren't always in the moment of our lives. And that's also one of the things that they're luring us back into.
1: Ah, that's a great piece of advice. We're going to ponder that during this next break. And then we'll come back with your final segment there of taking calls again. So we'll be right back. You're listening to Coast AM.
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0: Welcome back to Coast AM. I am Lisa Gar, and we are on this wonderful evening of the 4th of July into the 5th. And Austin Wells has been my guest to also help us communicate with loved ones, this side and others. Austin, is there anything else before we go back to calls that you wanted to cover tonight that I didn't cover?
1: You're so generous, Lisa. Gosh, I'm so happy that they have brought you into this family because you're just perfect.
0: Thank you.
1: Your voice is so soothing. You're amazing at this. Just one quick thing, and I really want to keep it quick because I want to honor everybody. About AI, honestly, I had this epiphany. I went to an AI conference recently, and I want to introduce everybody to a woman whose name is Kelly Boesch, B-O-E-S-C-H. She is an AI artist, and she's a musician, and she doesn't play an instrument. Her entire world has been cultivated by AI. And the conference was a big, deep conversation about humans and AI. But I just want to put this out there. I think it's what I call a spiritunity, which is a spiritual opportunity. AI is asking us to state what we want and get better at our communication. That's called prompting. And the better we get at prompting, the more amazing things that we can create. You'll see Kelly's work and you'll know that she has cultivated the ability to ask. It's trusting an intelligence other than our own. It's an artificial intelligence. I know there's a lot of fear around it, but it's actually, to me, helping us with trust and also with helping us understand the law of attraction and putting us in co-creation. Besides learning something new, it's saying, you can make anything. What do you want to do? Give me your repetitive tasks. Let's get human beings back to a renaissance of wonder, back to not feeling that they're relegated to a job, but they have an opportunity to just dream their life into being. So I'm clearly an optimist, if you haven't noticed. But God, I just think AI has the most amazing offerings right now. So if you're afraid of it, take that resistance note I said before about, like, get curious about what you're resistant about, because I promise a better version of you is just on the other side.
0: It's definitely not going away, that's for sure. So. Yeah. Something to play with and embrace if you have the curiosity around it. It's impacting everybody's life.
1: Yeah.
0: Let's see here. And I wanted to go to Richard from Kansas City, Missouri. Richard, thank you so much for holding on for us and everybody who's holding on. I'm trying to get to as many of us as possible. Richard, you have a question for Austin Wells.
2: Yes, I'm in Kansas City, and my wife died in a Denver hospital, and we had been, I was in the hospital here for a month, and we had been talking and getting our relationship back, and she wanted to move back to be with me, and then she died, and she's the love of my life, and it just turned me to pieces, and I don't have anyone to talk with or anything like that, and I need help. I don't know what to do. And I'm also praying that she'll be raised from the dead somehow.
0: Yeah, that makes sense. I mean, it absolutely does. Your yearning for her to come back makes a lot of sense. Austin, do you pick up anything on that?
1: Yes. I love the strength of your wife. She would have absolutely kept you on your toes, my friend. But I also know that she had some stubbornness that she wants to acknowledge. I think where her heart, and you were talking about healing, those in spirit always want to focus on the healing part. We always want just proof. And so her feeling that I'm getting is it was imperative that you understand that she wanted a reunion with you, because there was a number of things that transpired very early in your life that are a bit of what's coming up for you right now about kind of having been left or abandoned in a certain capacity. And I think there's a beautiful chance and an opportunity in this. Again, I know I keep mentioning community, but I think your faith is so strong. And I think going to a church that feels really, really supportive of you, that perhaps understands the afterlife, maybe a lot of them have a different idea that way. But that community piece is huge for you. I also think she wants to say thank you for the forgiveness part, because you know her so well, Richard, that I think what you did was you gifted her the permission for her to be her. So it was a surprise she came back to you. So what I want to say is you practiced the spiritual law of detachment, which was you actually love her so much that you were willing to let her go so she could realize the opportunity of you. And I think the fact that you know that, I know that does not bring her back, but I think the gift that she's giving you is how deeply you can love someone. And I don't feel in her life that she really had a person other than you that had given that opportunity to her.
0: Yeah. Yes. And you have that communication is that sometimes what we need the most is just a little communication. It moves the grief. I always see grief like a river. If you keep it moving, then it'll continue to express itself. If you don't express it, then it dams up and becomes, there's algae and blocks and so forth. So good for you for moving the grief, my friend. Keep going on that. And take Austin's advice and find a community, find a church group, find a grief group, find Austin's group. And also for anybody else who's been on the line tonight that I might not get to, I'm still going to try to get to a few more. You can also go to Austin's website, and it's Austin Wells, Wells.com, and you'll be able to join a Wednesday night meditation on Wednesday nights. And you could even say, hey, I was on Coast to Coast listening to you, and you can connect with Austin at that time as well for on Wednesday nights, 6 p.m. Pacific. All right, let's see if we can go to Doug from the Big Island of Hawaii. Doug is got a couple people from Hawaii calling in tonight. It is still the 4th of July there, isn't it, Doug?
3: It is.
0: Well, great.
3: But it is.
0: Thanks for holding the space for us. Did you have a question for Austin Wells?
3: Yeah, I would say just vaguely, I'm just kind of in turmoil in my life. I like have to move soon where I was renting and sold. I have a property with no house, a little tiny place, and there's like relationship craziness going on with women. And so wondering if she sees any thing about my whole world just from that vague question.
1: Not vague at all, Doug. And there's so much going on, and this isn't just a statement. There's so much going on universally with a whole bunch of generational planets that have shifted. So we're all supposed to be looking at deeper issues in our life. So honestly, you are more the norm. I know this is an odd thing to say. You're more the norm, my friend, than people whose lives are easy right now. So if you are in transition, you are right on track. The relationship is a little bit in turmoil because I think there's a little bit of an imbalance as far as your character and hers. I think you are a very generous person, and I think you don't always ask other people to meet your needs. So I think the imbalance there is she doesn't replenish you as much as I think would be fruitful for you, which is part of the reason why the other things in your life feel kind of exhausting. Your home is your place. It's the place that needs to be where you are. So if you're being asked to move, yes, there's an element of feeling like a whole bunch of things are being lost all at once. Avoid the daisy chain thing that we all do, which is this is going wrong and this is going wrong and this is going wrong. Mm-hmm. Let's do just a mental shift on this and trust the fact, this is a different mm-hmm. approach, trust the fact that you are being asked to move. Now, that might be more than one place and more than one circumstance. So you start visioning. Because you so rarely, my sweet friend, focus on your needs. And I promise you have given so much to other people that if you took the time to write down exactly what you want, I wouldn't be surprised that you manifest that location with perfect ease.
0: Living in the place of possibility. I like that. Yeah, sometimes we do look at what's wrong rather than what's potentially right in front of us. So open the door to a new place, Doug. Thank you so much for calling in. And for any of our friends here, our Coast family that did not get on tonight and get your questions answered, you can also go to Austin's website. It's A-U-S-T-Y-N Wells, W-E-L-L-S.com. You can join her free Wednesday night meditations. Are those live?
1: They are live.
0: That's fantastic. Great. And you could say, hey, I was on Coast and heard you on Coast, and you can join any Wednesday at 6 p.m. Pacific. And I just want to say thank you so much for everything, for being here tonight with us and being of service to our wonderful Coast family. And moving people's grief is a lifetime for you. So I really appreciate your service. You have angel wings. Thank you.
1: Thank you, Lisa, so very much.
0: Absolutely. And thank you all for being here tonight on this wonderful Independence Night and for all the fireworks that you got to see tonight. And also thank you, Tommy Danheiser and George Norrie for the space here that you create on Coast to Coast every night. And Adam Thompson and Donna Walker with me in studio here, and Gina Salvati with us in our hearts all the time, and soon to be back in studio with us. And Stephanie Smith, thank you so much for your years and years with Coast to Coast as well. I am Lisa Garr, and until next time, I invite you all to stay aware.

0: Friday, July 10th starts the final homestand prior to the All-Star break for the FM Redhawks as they open a three-game weekend series with Cleburne. 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
6: ABC News, I'm Wayne Cabot. President Trump intervened with FIFA and American star forward Folarin Balogun is no longer suspended for Monday's match against Belgium.
7: While this is a highly unusual move, there is precedent. Portugal's Cristiano Ronaldo was sent off with a red card in one of his country's last matches before the World Cup. He initially received a three-game suspension, which would have sidelined him for Portugal's first two World Cup matches until FIFA intervened.
6: ABC's Christian Cordero. Mexico is out, England handing them the first World Cup loss. Brazil is out, too. The most extreme heat in 14 years leaves 25 dead across New Jersey. People in their mid-30s to their 80s. Most had no air conditioning. The storms that broke the heat broke trees and power lines. More storms Monday. Police have a man in custody after a large quantity of fireworks killed a woman in Chino, California. This is ABC News. They've got a millionaire's tax in Washington State that helps pay for child care. State Democratic leader Joe Fitzgibbon says he's okay with the petition to repeal it.
8: We welcome that. We think this is an important enough issue that that Washingtonians will weigh in, and we wouldn't be pursuing it if we didn't think Washingtonians would support it.
6: Some say the tax drives people out of state. We are dying less. Early data showing a decrease in death rates last year from the year before. Leading cause of death is heart disease. Some death causes have increased, flu and pneumonia. We're becoming more antisocial. Axios says Americans are socializing less across all ages, but the decline is steepest among 15 to 24-year-olds. 20 years ago, they spent about an hour a day hanging out with each other, and now it's 35 minutes, compared to an average of 4.8 hours a day on their phones, says Gallup. But any of the time that they hang out, they're on their phones. I'm Wayne Cabot, ABC News.
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0: From the darkened corners of the American night, I am Lisa Gar, your guest host tonight on Coast to Coast AM on this Independence Day evening, actually. Tonight we stand at the threshold of history that 250 years ago, in the summer of 1776, a handful of brilliant men signed a document that lit the fuse of the greatest rebellion the world had ever seen. But was this really all that was happening that night? Some say the founders were not only revolutionaries, but they were keepers of ancient secrets. Freemasons, Rosicrucians, and the students of the occult. We've spoken with many people who are historians of this country who talk about these men who aligned at the birth of this nation with the stars themselves and what beautiful hidden forces were at work that fateful night of the 4th of July in 1776. We are only living that now. The prophecies that were set in motion, we are living now. And so we are looking at this beautiful 250th anniversary of our beloved country as a moment to celebrate. And wherever you are, even if you're on the other side of midnight, it still is worth celebrating. We have seen so many things and spoken about so many things on Coast to Coast, from eyewitnesses of strange lights over Independence Hall and to the spiritual destiny some believe was woven into the very, very fabric of this country. And we get to talk about these things on Coast to Coast every night. Tonight, we are talking about something really interesting, a very, very tough question. What would it mean to live forever, to never actually die? There are actually technologies out there that exist today that enable us to live forever. But why would you want to? Why would you want to live forever? If you're at that age where everyone around you is passing, would you want to live alone? Would there be social implications if we were to live forever? What about those that leave too early? Could they have a life that's extended until a cure is found? These questions and so many more are what we're talking about tonight. This is the topic of our first 2 hours with filmmaker and producers of the movie Forever Young. It is David Donnelly and Dr. Thomas Lewis are joining us tonight. We're going to have a fascinating conversation about what that would mean on this historic Independence Day weekend to live forever. So we will be right back to have this conversation. You're listening to Coast AM.
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0: Welcome back to Coast AM. I am Lisa Garr. So what is aging anyway? And this is the key question about that we're about to address these next couple of hours. The aging process really begins in all of us at around 30 years old, where the damage that's being done outweighs the growth factor that is happening. And this is very, very slow. It starts very, very slowly and accelerates as we get older. So how do we envision our own aging process? That actually impacts our aging process drastically, which is fascinating. Tonight, we are talking with filmmaker David Donnelly, along with physician and writer Dr. Thomas Lewis, and we're talking about living longer, about age reversal, and whether science is truly closing in on the end of this aging process or simply selling us hype. Is that true? So welcome, both of you. David Donnelly, welcome. Thanks for joining me.
1: Great to be here. Thank you.
0: Yes. And Dr. Thomas Lewis, thank you so much for joining me on this spirited evening.
2: Thank you. Glad to be here.
0: Yes. Can you think of anything you would rather do on the 4th of July?
2: Well, not at all.
0: I'm really glad to have you both with me. So let's talk about this. Let's bring back the age-old question. I think people have been chasing age reversal for centuries. Can you tell us a little bit about the history of it, age, reversing age and youthing and that chase for that fountain of youth? David, maybe I'll start with you.
1: Yeah, well, from a story perspective, you know, the first written story that we know as a species is the Epic of Gilgamesh, at least one of them. And yeah, this is, it shows that it's just really in our DNA to try to pursue immortality. And Dr. Lewis is a little bit of an expert on Gilgamesh. So, Tom, you want to talk about that a little bit more than I can?
2: The Epic of Gilgamesh, as David mentioned, is the oldest written story. Exactly how old it is, we really don't know, because it's pretty clear that it was an oral story before it was ever written down. But it's older than the Bible. And in the Epic of Gilgamesh, it concerns this King Gilgamesh, who's two-thirds man, one-third God. So you'd think he might already have a little bit of an edge on immortality in that sense. But his close friend dies, his best friend dies, and it's something that he just can't come to grips with. And he becomes terrified about his own mortality. And he goes to various people and asks them, you know, how can I achieve immortality? He goes on this quest for immortality and encounters a number of adventures, and he slays monsters. And there's all kinds of interesting things that happen along the way. In the end, actually, this is really incredible for a story, you know, that's as old and allegedly primitive as a story like that would be. In the end, Gilgamesh comes to the conclusion that it's better for him to attempt to live meaningfully in the present than it is for him to attempt to live immortally or to keep searching for immortality. So he returns to the city that he's king of, but kind of with fresh eyes, where before it had seemed kind of prosaic and dull. Now it seems precious to him because he's decided that imbuing his life with meaning is the actual way to go.
0: He has a whole new purpose in life. I think I've always said that death is hardest for the living because we're the ones left behind. And that does make you want to live forever and not deal with the, you know, pain that the loved ones will go through. And you think about that all the time. If that's why I think one of the greatest pains has got to be losing a child, because that's the opposite of the way that it should go, that their lives are shorter than ours. And so tell me, why do you feel that this has become an obsession now, though, to live younger or to reverse the aging process? Why has billions of dollars, I think it's probably billions of dollars at this point, been put into anti-aging?
1: Tom, go ahead.
2: One of the reasons is that, and I was completely unaware of this prior to embarking with David on the project and making this movie. It's really David who brought it to my attention. There really is a scientific revolution going on in our midst that I was unaware of, and I bet a lot of people are unaware of. And I was a physician brought up in the old paradigm. In the old paradigm, aging and death are part of life, kind of like the weather. There's nothing you can do about it. And so you may like the weather, you may not like the weather, but whether you do or not is not a medical issue. You know, there's nothing you can do about it. And in my physician training, that's certainly how I was taught to regard aging as something you can't do anything. No one can do anything about it. So patients may be concerned about it. They may not be, but that doesn't matter because nothing you can do, you can't help them anyway. The revolution that we're living through is actually that, you know, within the last 20 years, and particularly within the last 10 years, the dials that control aging have become kind of accessible to science and they're within reach. And there are now scientists and physicians who regard the aging process as just another physiologic process like any process. And just as we can alter cardiac function or kidney function with various medicines or things, these scientists and physicians feel that the aging process is ultimately just another physiologic process that we'll learn how to modulate and we'll learn how to extend people's lives through that kind of modulation, which was formerly not only unavailable, but really unthinkable to us.
1: I think a big leap in this as well is in biomarkers. So in science in general, you have to be able to quantify something in order to be able to, you know, manipulate it and gauge the results. It's only relatively recently that we are actually able to see if these treatments and these interventions are actually influencing the biological process of aging. And so especially when you can see the results changing, I think that also really kind of inspires your own action and wanting to do things about it. And especially at a time when kind of we live in this period of gamification, and all of a sudden now, you know, you can get, you know, your regular blood work and start to see these changes. And, you know, this is a really recent advance to where you can actually be able to see the data in this new way.
0: It brings me to the point of health span versus lifespan. Would we want to live into our 80s, 90s if we were not healthy, if we had a disease, if it was a painful life in for the last decade? Or would we want to, this whole idea of reversing aging to a healthy reset so that you can live a healthy health span, and not sick, but happy and healthy at those later ages? I think that's more of the quest. It's not the year that you're, or the age that you're living towards. It's how healthy are you in that time period, right?
1: Yeah, I think that's...
0: Go ahead, David.
1: I think the big difference between health span and lifespan, well, first of all, it kind of gets muddled a lot, especially if you're just clicking through your newsfeed and you see some kind of new discovery. So it's really important to distinguish the difference between health span and lifespan. You know, health span is being mobile in your later years, is being able to still spend time with your family, being cognitively healthy. You know, in fact, the biggest fear for many decades was getting cancer in older age, and now it's dementia. And so clearly, living longer without having, control over your own facilities, you know, what's the point of living longer if you have, you know, the inability to kind of interact with your community and achieve your goals and live a daily healthy life and still be independent?
0: And Thomas, you were saying?
2: I think it is. It's a critical distinction. As a physician, I've certainly seen patients of my own who have lived, you know, past their health span. So their health span has expired, but their lifespan has not. And I think most physicians have seen patients go through that, and it's not an enviable condition. And, you know, there was an article that was written by a physician that was published, I think, in the New Yorker a few years ago, where a physician said he didn't really want to live much beyond 75, you know, just because of what he'd seen people go through. But one of the encouraging things is that a lot of the things that promote lifespan also do extend health span. And if we look at people who are really long lived, a lot of the time their health span has extended almost up until the time of their demise. So the woman who lived the longest was a French woman named Jeanne Calment, who lived to be 122. She lived independently until she was 110. And she took no medicines, you know, until she was in her hundred and teens years. So she was actually quite healthy for almost that entire time. So there is the hope that we could maybe get both, that lifespan could be extended, and also for more of those years, a person would be happy and healthy and vital, not decrepit and wasting away.
0: Yes. There was a man on a stage tonight for one of that 250th anniversary who was 107. It's a revered thing to live beyond 100, and it's fascinating to people. But it's also about living healthy and having minimal issues of decline happen in your later life. And only now do we have access to these technologies. The people that were born in the 30s and 40s, 50s, well, 40s, I should say, haven't had access to these technologies in order to hit their 70s and 80s and look at their health span as expanding. Now these technologies are available. So let's talk about some of the technologies that are available now that are breakthrough technologies that really could dissolve this issue of even if we had to, just determining our end date of our lifespan. David, what did you learn through going to places like the Buck Institute? And tell us a little bit about how this whole thing started with the film Forever Young.
1: Yeah, well, when I started this whole process, which was nearly 4 years ago now, I didn't know where the story was going to end. I was very much a skeptic, because I think, like a lot of people, you just start to see all this information that's being kind of thrown at you on a regular basis. You know, oh, longevity, you know, lifespan, these new discoveries that keep coming in. And I really just wanted to know, you know, how much of this was BS. And one of the first shoots that we did was at the Buck Institute for Research on Aging, which is this esteemed institution nestled in the hills of Nevada, California. And we did a 3-day shoot there. And, you know, you pull up to this cathedral-like structure that's beautifully designed. And by the end of that 3-day period, I had already reached the conclusion that we are living through a real revolution when it comes to the science of aging. And the groundwork and the foundational science, I think a lot of people still don't know about. The fundamentals, now that we can track them through biomarkers, we learn a lot more about the basics of diet and exercise, sleep and social connectivity. And then there's just this wild stuff that also is starting to happen. These breakthroughs in epigenetic reprogramming, and with CRISPR, mm-hmm. You combine that with revolutions in AI to where they're creating their own scientist agents that can go out there and search for unique, novel molecular compounds, and then come back and kind of tell us what they learned. I mean, every week there's huge breakthroughs in all these fields. And so I think it's really a merger of all these technologies combined that, on top of this kind of foundational, fundamentals of longevity, is where there's so much hope and excitement for the future.
0: It's a fascinating topic. Dr. Thomas, you know about this age looping concept, right? Where you can actually reverse the DNA. Can you tell us a little bit about that?
2: Yeah, so the proposition behind age looping is that is the idea of epigenetic programming. So you have a certain number of genes. Everybody has about 20,000 genes. But what you have many more of are what are called epigenetic markers, which are really control points in the genome. They're not the genes, but they're next to the genes, and they control the genes. And they can turn them on, they can turn genes off, they can turn genes up or down. And so you realize pretty quickly there's not much difference between not having a gene at all and having it turned off. So the things that change the function of these epigenetic markers turn out to be pretty important. It's becoming increasingly clear that one of the things that distinguishes old cells and young cells is that in young cells, they have young person genes turned on, and in old cells, they have old person genes turned on. Through the manipulation of, or just a lifelong change in epigenetic markers. So the hope is, well, what if you could turn those markers back? You could just turn the dial back to the way it was before at an earlier point in your life when you were more youthful. So the conception of age looping is that you would live a certain span of years. You would go in for an epigenetic marker refresh procedure that would reset your epigenetic markers, turn the dials on those gene control mechanisms back a few years to where you were a few years ago, and then you could live again a few years and then have them turn back, and you could age and de-age in a loop that could go on for conceivably a very long period of time.
0: It sounds fantastic. Great way to spend a birthday, but what are the health ramifications of that? That has yet to be known, right?
2: Yeah. Well, one problem is that if you make cells more youthful, in our cellular history, the very earliest cells, the primordial cells that we came from, the way to get ahead back in those days when cells were just floating around in the ocean was to divide as fast as possible. That's how they got ahead. So our very young primordial cells have an urge to divide as fast as they can. And so in later development, there are all kinds of brakes and control systems that are put on those growth programs to hold them in check. Because if you're an adult multicellular organism, cells that just grow as fast as they possibly can turn out to be cancer, you know, which you don't want.
0: Right.
2: So there is a risk that if you make cells more youthful, you can make them want to grow more, and you can
0: grow other things.
2: Promote,
0: right?
2: Yes, you can potentially promote cancer.
0: Well,
2: the epigenetic thing sounds like it, you know, is like a crazy science fiction future, but there's a Harvard scientist named David Sinclair.
0: Oh, we know about David Sinclair. Wait, hang on one second, Thomas. We're gonna come back real quick. We have a break coming up, and that's a great story there. So I want to get into the whole concepts of David Sinclair.

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1: From the KFGO News Center, I'm Tommy Fox. The North Dakota State Patrol is investigating a fatal crash in Bowman County. The North Dakota State Patrol says the crash happened just before 8:45 Friday morning on Highway 12 west of Bowman, North Dakota. The State Patrol says a man experienced a suspected medical incident, causing his pickup to leave the road, driving into the ditch. The vehicle continued driving through the ditch when it ended up striking a tree. The driver was transported to the hospital by Bowman ambulance, where he was pronounced dead. All five North Dakota governors for the last 34 years shared the stage Friday in Medora to celebrate the opening of the Theodore Roosevelt Presidential Library. Current Governor Kelly Armstrong joined former governors Ed Schaefer, John Hoeven, Jack Dalrymple, and Doug Burgum for a panel discussion, marking the first time in years that all five have gathered together. The governors reflected on their time in office and the work that helped make the library a reality. Former governor and current U.S. Interior Secretary Doug Burgum received much of the credit for pushing the project forward. He said the library is more than a place to remember history. He hopes it will inspire visitors to become leaders and protect the country's natural spaces. Former Governor Ed Schaefer said preserving Medora and promoting tourism helped the groundwork for the project. Burgum called the opening a milestone, not a finish line, saying the library is just the beginning of its impact on North Dakota. North Dakota State Senator Kevin Cramer and New York Senator Kristen Gillibrand were also at the Theodore Roosevelt Presidential Library. They agreed that the library and the city of Medora can be a place for healing. Senator Gillibrand says, as it was for Teddy Roosevelt, it is clearly a place for healing. President Roosevelt traveled to Medora after his wife and mother died on the same day in order to find himself and renew his purpose. Senator Cramer says his own family has also experienced grief in recent years. He adds Medora has the same effect Roosevelt had when anyone comes to visit. Both senators agree that conversation and being proper stewards of land is something that all political stripes can still get behind. The Minnesota Department of Natural Resources is expanding its ban on feeding deer and using deer attractants in an effort to slow the spread of chronic wasting disease. Becker County, Clearwater, Grant, McLeod, and Meeker are the five counties that have been added to the restrictions. That brings the total number of counties under the ban to 37. Wildlife experts say feeding deer can lead to overcrowding, making it easier for diseases to spread. More information is available on the Minnesota DNR website.
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1: KFGO Weather Center forecast. Tomorrow mostly sunny with a chance of afternoon showers and thunderstorms, a high of 90 degrees. Tuesday partly sunny, a slight chance of rain and thunderstorms with a high of 86. And Wednesday mostly cloudy with showers and thunderstorms likely and a high of 85. 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
1: Welcome back to Coast AM. I want to say thank you for being here tonight on this Declaration of Independence Day. We are usually referring to this date as July 4th, but it's just a date. What really happened, the Continental Congress officially adopted the Declaration of Independence on July 4th, thus the date. And this is what we're celebrating tonight, even though it might be past midnight where you are, or you might be walking back from the National Mall because they celebrated it after midnight. It is still a night to celebrate, and I hope you've enjoyed fireworks tonight and you're hanging out with us talking about really interesting topics. So thanks for joining us on Coast to Coast tonight. We're going to be right back with my guests answering these wonderful questions about what would it be like to live forever, since we're talking about the 250th anniversary of the country. Why couldn't we live that long? What would it be like? We will be back with my guests, David Donnelly and Dr. Thomas Lewis, right after the break. I am Lisa Garr, and you're listening to Coast AM.
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0: Welcome back to Coast AM. I am Lisa Garr. My guests are writer and filmmaker David Donnelly, along with physician and writer Dr. Thomas Lewis, who are talking about the movie, the film, the documentary called Forever Young. And we were talking right before the break, Thomas, about David Sinclair. Tell us a little bit about that story.
1: So along the lines of the epigenetic refreshing and treatment approach, David Sinclair is probably one of the biggest proponents of the viability of epigenetic treatments for longevity. And David Sinclair is an interesting mix of a couple things. He's a bit of a showman, kind of like a scientist like Tesla or something. So he does make pronouncements or announcements that are exciting and bold, and he's been criticized for maybe saying things that are too bold or too exciting and that some scientists object to and think are not carefully qualified enough or restricted enough. On the other hand, he does some remarkable work. So a few years ago, he published a paper in Nature in which they actually used epigenetic reprogramming to treat blindness in aged mice and restore their sight, which is fairly dramatic. His company, Life Biosciences, has an epigenetic refreshing treatment that an FDA-approved trial is currently underway, and it was approved in January. I think the first patient was treated last month in June. And so even though it sounds like kind of a crazy science fiction idea, this is already moving into the testing phase. And of course, we don't know the outcome of either that patient or the whole trial, but it is super exciting that that kind of thing is moving out of the lab and into human applications so rapidly.
0: There are stem cell applications now that can actually restore sight. And I've interviewed a couple of scientists about that on and off the air that can be injected back into the eye for sight, for hearing. And it's touched on in the film, Forever Young. David, do you know anything about the world of stem cells?
2: Stem cells was not something that I really got into in the film. It's obviously, I think that could probably be its own.
0: Mm-hmm.
2: Yeah, it could be its own movie. Because I mean, pretty much every sequence that you see in the film, you know, we have hundreds of hours of footage that we accumulated, you know, over this multi-year period of interviewing people all across the world. And this was an area where I feel like there's a lot of promise, but at the same time, it does, I think, require kind of its own separate investigation.
0: It's a growing, definitely a growing field.
2: It is.
0: Forgive me for the pun. Yep.
2: Yeah, I think, like I said earlier, it's there's so many different things that are happening at the same time. It's really kind of like a combination of all these different treatments and breakthroughs that are happening at the same time. But Tom, I think you know a little bit more about the latest data and the possibility of stem cells than I do, for sure.
1: Well, stem cell is a huge area, and it's one that, you know, in the United States we've fallen a little bit behind because for many years the legal status of stem cell research was not favorable in the United States. Mm-hmm. So another of other countries jumped ahead of us. We lost some researchers to other countries so they could do their stem cell research. But now the legal environment has improved now, partially because it's now possible to generate viable adult stem cells from human skin cells, essentially. So it's no longer, embryonic cells are no longer required. So the stem cell research and applications are taking off in the United States again more, and Texas has passed a number of stem cell friendly mm-hmm. laws so that people can now sign up for a whole bunch of and receive stem cell treatments in various Texas medical settings.
0: Yeah.
1: They have a potent anti-inflammatory effect and potentially a potent anti-arthritis effect. And one of the troubles in arthritis is that cartilage doesn't regenerate. Our cartilage cells don't divide and regenerate. Mm-hmm. And the hope is that, well, if you inject some stem cells into the joint, maybe you can encourage and coax the stem cells into becoming cartilage cells as they mature and differentiate. That's very exciting.
0: That's the hope, yeah. Mm-hmm.
1: Yeah, and to an extent, which I really didn't know about until until looking into some things in the course of the film, it turns out that all of our tissues have stem cells that they are responsible for repairing damage in those tissues. And one of the things that happens as we age is that our stem cell populations wear out and decline. And then pretty much at the end of life, we end up with not any stem cells, which makes it difficult to repair tissues when damage happens. So if we could get a replenishment of stem cells, either through stimulating the ones we have or through an exogenous supply through injection, then that could really help repair various tissues as damage accumulates through aging.
0: It's definitely a growing field that's rapidly growing, and there's a lot of stem cell research being done now in the U.S. combined with that that's being done in Asia and Japan and so forth, because there are these scientists speak the same language when it comes to this, and it's very important. There is in the film, there's a Dr. Steve Horvath who talked about this or created this biological clock, the epigenetic clock, right, to measure biological age. Maybe David, you could talk a little bit about that.
2: Yeah, so Dr. Horvath just early on reached the conclusion that if you can't quantify something, then you can't run scientific experiments on it. And so he discovered this process called DNA methylation that can actually be measured. And that was the first of what are now many different types of epigenetic clocks. And so since then, lots of other ones have come around, but he really is kind of like the godfather of the biomarker revolution, he's featured in the film. And since then, now we've been able to measure what these treatments are actually doing to our bodies and our processes, which really just kind of launched this whole revolution, because now there was different ways that we could actually look at the data and measure it.
0: And now this is through blood testing that you can tell how fast the body is aging?
2: You can get a DNA methylation test at a lab. It's not something that you can kind of just do quickly. I think it's a little bit more, consuming. You have to go into an actual lab. And Tom, you can probably talk in detail about that versus other epigenetic clocks and how that's progressed.
1: Yeah, it turns out there are that the different organs in our body age at different rates. And there are certain epigenetic markers that are more relevant to the liver than to the kidney, for instance. And so you can get a panel of these epigenetic marker clocks done that can actually tell you how fast your liver is aging, how fast your kidney is aging, how fast your brain is aging, because every organ system is aging at its own rate, some faster than others. Mm-hmm. And of course, ideally, you would want them all to age as slowly as possible. But the clock can tell you what is the difference between your chronological age, how many years you have, and your actual biological age, like how many miles have been put on the vehicle, so to speak. And it really, the mileage matters more than the age, you know, so it's not the years, it's the mileage, as Indiana mm-hmm. Jones says. And, yeah. And so now there's a way to tell what your mileage is and even what it is in different organs so that you can try and target the right thing in terms of your own longevity protection protocols.
0: The thing is, if you have put that many miles on the car, and if you've done that much stress to the body, can you get it restored? And that's kind of an important question. Yeah.
1: It is. And it looks like you can, or at least there's some things that can do it. So that's one of the terrific utilities of the Horvath clock and some of these other clocks is that you can measure the effectiveness of various clinical interventions, say fasting, for instance, or sleep or exercise regimens. And you can see that some of them actually turn back the literal clock in that sense, that your epigenetic markers get more youthful in response to certain interventions. They get worse in response to other interventions. So we're learning a lot more about what causes the clock to speed up and what causes it to slow down.
2: This is also kind of driving this huge cultural obsession with,
0: yes,
2: you know, what is my biological age? And now mm-hmm. you can go online and get all these different tests and, you know, there's these competitions that are happening. I mean, you know, how accurate those are versus kind of going in and getting a kind of a high level, you know, accurate lab test. But I mean, it is just becoming just a huge moment for, in general, people becoming kind of obsessed with, collecting this data and seeing improvements.
0: Well, we've talked a lot about the science of this and the fact that it is possible to reverse the biological clock, determine the amount of stress and how much longer you basically have to live. You could even determine your age of death and change it. But why? That is the bigger question here, is why would we want to do this? And what would happen if there was nobody dying? It would be an overpopulation. It would be an entirely different experience on this earth. As we know it, we would have to move people off planet in order to accommodate. So let's just talk about that with you for a second, Dr. Thomas Lewis. You have your expertise is in relationships, and you have this question that you address in the film. What if we were to live longer? Would we face, as already an epidemic right now, of loneliness, of depression? What are some of the solutions that would happen there? Could it get worse if we lived longer?
1: Indeed. And I think it's something that we as a society haven't put much thought into. And, the lifespan has been going up for at least 100 and almost 200 years. So in 1840, the average lifespan was 45. And now the average lifespan in the United States is somewhere around 80. And if you look at it on a graph, it's almost a linear straight line. And if we keep going just at the pace we're at now, not even factoring in some of these exciting new developments, the average lifespan will hit 100 in right around the turn of the century in 2100. We've really not spent any time thinking about what that means for our lives as human beings. And one of the things that that you encounter from talking to a lot of people is that most people think of their life as a story and themselves as the protagonist, and the story has a beginning and a middle, and it has an end. And the fact that there is an end is part of what drives the plot forward. Without an end, then the value of life is inherently less. So people value things in proportion to their rarity or their scarcity. And of course, there are a lot of things that we don't even think of as scarce, like our own time on the planet, but it is scarce. If all of a sudden it weren't scarce, then I think it's pretty clear that we would value it less than we already do now, which doesn't seem like a recipe for a healthy, happy, enriched, fulfilling human existence. And as with Gilgamesh, I think it's been clear to the human race for a long time that life doesn't need to be infinite in order to be enjoyable or meaningful. And in fact, it may even be the case that if it were infinite, that would work against life being enjoyable and meaningful. And some of those questions, I think we really haven't started to grapple with as a society.
0: If we were to live forever, how would that change our relationships? Our children would then live forever as well, or would they need to have relationships with parents any longer? I mean, what would that look like?
1: I think
2: go ahead, David. One of the eye-opening moments for me in this journey was our trip to Japan. We filmed at a assisted living facility in Tokyo. And we go in and they bring out this robot that sings and dances to the people that are there, and they absolutely loved it. They clap, it leads them in dance. And, we interviewed the various staff. And we're in the midst of really a demographic time bomb. So there's more people that are older, that there's not enough of a young labor force to be able to take care of them. And that problem is at a relatively small level because Japan does not have the same population as a country like the United States. However, the proportions of the population are equivalent. So that we can kind of look at Japan as our future. And so we're seeing this massive explosion of people, and there's not enough people to take care of them. And so this introduces a whole nother set of problems. that we really just are not prepared for. How do we take care of these people? How do we ensure that, you know, they do have relationships? Is it possible to have a real relationship with an AI companion or a robot as this technology is moving so fast? And, you know, it's easy to kind of write that off and be like, okay, a robot can never kind of give us this, the same thing as a human. But at the same time, this is such an urgent situation that is being overlooked. We have to start exploring every possible solution, because the reality is that we will continue to live longer. The other side of that coin is that if we don't start to tackle these existential, very human problems, we're just going to have a lot of people living longer that are anxious and depressed, lonely and miserable.
0: Which is already becoming an epidemic of the rates of loneliness. And in other countries, there's more of a generational living pattern that's been in place for centuries. In this country, not so much. There's not a generational living pattern as much. There's, you know, assisted living and senior living, and these places are becoming cost prohibitive because of the demand now that families are saying, oh, I'll just have to, you know, pay for this problem. And it's a privileged conversation. Is this whole entire conversation about living longer really only for the wealthy? David?
3: This is a tough issue. And, you know, longevity, equity, longevity, inequity, these various terms that now we're starting to talk about. I mean, right now in the United States, the primary indicator of your life expectancy is your zip code. That is certainly alarming. There's huge disparities. Even a place like at the Buck Institute, you know, that zip code, Marin County, Northern California, one of the wealthiest counties per capita in the world, people live much longer than they do if you were just to go, you know, take a drive
2: and be a couple miles away. You know, people aren't living as long. However, you know, there's also the positive side of how fast technology changes. And so the same force that is allowing these companies to grow and raise billions of dollars, it's also the reason why something like a cell phone, which, you know, if you think of like Wall Street, those big cell phones that it used to be, you know, decades ago, right. And how a cell phone was something that was, you know, only limited to someone that had a lot of money to have access to it, you know, now they've become ubiquitous. And so we hope that those same kind of technologies and treatments are going to be able to reach as many people as possible in the near future.
0: Yes, very true. All right, we're going to come back after this break. Thank you so much for holding on with me. And we're going to find out a little bit about where we could find Forever Young as the movie. It's on, where is it, Apple right now? Apple TV?
2: Yes, Apple TV. Also, it's on Amazon.
0: Oh, great, great. All right, we'll be back in a moment. You are listening to Coast to Coast AM on this wonderful 4th of July evening.

0: The Redhawks will continue their series with Cleveland Saturday night. 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
5: ABC News, I'm Wayne Cabot. After President Trump called up his friend, the FIFA president, the ruling is American star forward Folarin Balogun will play in the World Cup match Monday against Belgium. A lot of soccer fans agree that he should, that he didn't intentionally step on a foot. Reaction from teammate Christian Pulisic.
6: He's obviously super happy, man. This is what exactly you want to be able to play in games like this. It's just a big smile on his face and all of ours for him. He deserves it.
5: New Jersey is reeling. 25 killed in the heat, followed by storms that tore up neighborhoods and took down power and internet. A woman in Paramus.
7: We can deny it all we want, right? You can stand there and say it's not raining, but it doesn't prevent you from getting wet. The same thing with climate change. We can deny it all we want, but we're experiencing the repercussions.
5: More flooding downpours on the way across the area Monday. This is ABC News. There will soon be more cameras to catch drivers. Virginia now allowing cameras in pedestrian crosswalks and at stop signs, thanks to a bill by State Senator Angelia Williams Graves.
8: They will turn on when they sense, if you will, the car approaching and not slowing down. The goal is for people to obey the rules of the road.
5: Violators can expect to pay fines. The law took effect July 1st, letting towns and municipalities install them if they want to. Virginia is also first in the nation to put a device in the vehicles of chronic speeders. It uses real-time GPS data to pinpoint the vehicle's exact position on the road and compare it with local speed limits. If the driver's going over, the car will automatically slow down. The typical court-mandated duration for the device is 1 year. A mother who lost her son to a speeding crash says this, 100%, would have saved his life. I'm Wayne Cabot, ABC News.
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0: From the City of Angels near the Pacific Ocean, good morning, good evening, wherever you may be, across the nation, around the world. I'm George Norrie. This is Coast to Coast AM. Emerging artist bumper music for the first couple hours. Full information on these incredible talented people at coasttocoastam.com. And later tonight, The Supernatural, as we wrap up the Independence Weekend. Hope you had a good time. Happy birthday, America. Here's what's happening. A Delta Airlines flight was struck by a fireworks mortar while descending into Chicago's Midway International Airport on the 4th. According to the FAA, the Delta Flight 1076 landed safely at Midway around 8:30 p.m. local time Saturday night after the crew reported that a fireworks mortar struck the aircraft shortly before landing. Everybody was okay. In Iran, the largest crowds yet are expected for the main funeral procession of slain Supreme Leader Ali Khamenei on Monday. His son and successor Mujtaba Khamenei has still not appeared publicly as Iran prepares for a third day of public mourning. The proceedings have been marked by signs of defiance and calls for revenge, including from a poet who read a piece attacking President Donald Trump. But some Iranians in Tehran say they're apathetic and frustrated about the entire event. Meanwhile, traffic in the key waterway is steady but not increasing, according to maritime authorities. Officials are expected to discuss the strait's security at this week's NATO summit. Tom Danheiser has more.
1: Well, George, the three sons of the slain Iranian leader prayed beside his coffin and those of four other family members Sunday. However, the son that took over Iran's new supreme leader did not make an appearance. Khamenei was killed on the first day of the U.S.-Israel war on Iran on February 28th. Meanwhile, despite a fragile ceasefire brokered last month, both the U.S. and Iran have recently traded retaliatory strikes following Iranian attacks on cargo ships. Authorities have said that maritime trade between Iran and Qatar has resumed after a roughly five-month suspension. An interim deal between Tehran and Washington signed last month announced the end of the hostilities after a four-month conflict and mandated a return to pre-war maritime traffic in the Gulf, although transit in and out of the Gulf remains contested. And Israel's public broadcaster said on Sunday that Israeli and Lebanese military officers are holding U.S.-mediated talks to define the boundaries of a proposed Hezbollah-free zone ahead of an Israeli pullback from two villages in southern Lebanon. Prime Minister Benjamin Netanyahu is reviewing the proposal as Israeli officials seek assurances from the Lebanese army and the U.S. Central Command that Lebanese forces are ready to deploy in the designated pilot zones. George?
0: Thank you, Tom. Charles Smith is one of America's leading experts on advanced technology and implications for war, terrorism, privacy, and every way technology interacts with our lives. Charles, your thoughts on what's going on in Iran?
2: Oh, well, you know, first we have the usual parade of death to America, which is what the three-day festival is currently. It's no real surprise that none of the leadership or political powers at all have made appearances because they're afraid to show their faces simply because they will end up getting targeted. The events, they are going to be fairly predictable. Death to America, America's a Satan, you know, let's kill, blah, blah, blah. For the most part, the events are currently peaceful inside the Gulf, but it's kind of still simmering. The Iranians are actually suffering at the moment because of a glut on the market of oil. And one of the reasons why we're seeing some of the agreements that they're making and are starting to lighten up on is because certain corrupt figures within their government make a considerable amount of illegal money on the side, selling black market oil and oil products. One of the most favorite, of course, is tankers full of kerosene, seeing as how that is a government-supported kind of issue. The price support for their local population is maintained, and a good portion is siphoned off to sell on the open market, more or less to line the pockets of certain officials. So no surprise there. And no surprise with the Israelis. They're still squared off on the Lebanese. We'll probably see some more exchanges on both sides, both by the Israelis and ourselves and by the Iranians and Hezbollah and several other groups that are currently sponsored by the Iranians. do not expect peace anytime in the near future. The basic policy of Iran is to negotiate a temporary truce so they can regain power and strike again. A permanent truce is going to have to come with a change of regime. And so far, we don't have that happening.
0: Hopefully soon enough. Thanks, Charlie. A new theory published in Frontiers in Psychology attempts to explain why researcher Kais proposed what he calls the dying moment dream hypothesis, arguing that the experience is best understood as a dream state that the brain generates in response to oxygen deprivation. When the brain stops receiving input from the outside world, it turns inward, flooding consciousness with memories and emotions drawn from the person's own life. The theory's most provocative claim is that the emotional tone of the experience, peaceful or even hellish, is shaped by the person's accumulated emotional history. A life defined by love and connection would, in theory, produce a very different ending than one weighed by trauma and unsolved guilt. Cultural extent plays into it as well. In Christian cultures, the bright light is perceived as a being, while in Japan, it's more often reported as an inanimate object. Fascinating discussion. We'll check this out. This weekend, of course, America celebrated its massive milestone, our 250th birthday. We have spent the last 24-plus hours honoring the heroes who fought for our national freedom. But what did those incredible founding fathers and presidents actually believe about the freedom of the soul? It turns out that some of our greatest leaders, including George Washington and Abraham Lincoln, had profound, undeniable encounters with the unseen world. Here to share the ultimate message of spiritual independence is Sandra Champlain, host of the podcast on the Coast to Coast AM Podcast Network, Shades of the Afterlife. Hi, Sandra.
3: Oh, hey, George. You know, when we look back behind the history books, it's amazing to realize just how deeply our greatest leaders relied on the reality of the afterlife. George Washington rarely preached publicly, but in his private letters, they reveal that he had this reliance on what he called divine providence, an invisible hand actively guiding human destiny. When writing letters of condolence to grieving friends, Washington constantly comforted them with the immortality of the soul, reminding them that death is merely a peaceful transition. He famously wrote, "The soul, immortal as its sire, shall never die." In fact, George, during a brutal, freezing winter at Valley Forge, when the entire revolution was on the brink of collapse, Washington had a profound vision of an angel showing him the future of the nation and granting him the inner strength to carry them through the darkness. And when Washington passed away at Mount Vernon, his famous last words were simply, "I am not afraid to go." Then we can look at Abraham Lincoln. During the darkest days of the Civil War, after the tragic loss of his 11-year-old son, Willie, historical records show that evidential mediums were brought directly into the White House. Lincoln and his wife, Mary, attended seances right inside the executive mansion to find spiritual peace and connect with their son. He even had a chilling premonition just 10 days before his assassination, dreaming of weeping soldiers guarding a covered casket in the East Room, telling him the president had been killed. These revolutionary and legendary leaders understood that while earthly freedom is a hard-fought gift, spiritual freedom is our eternal birthright. Thank you, George.
0: Sandra, what's new with Shades of the Afterlife?
3: Well, episode 298 is out, and it's about the ultimate independence. So there's more details about Washington and Lincoln, along with wartime soldiers' near-death experiences and their deathbed visitations.
0: Love it. Thanks, Sandra. Up next, Thais Gibson back with us on Coast to Coast as we talk about the attachment theory and what it all means to us on Coast to Coast AM. 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

0: And welcome back to Coast, George Norrie with you as we wrap up our Independence Day weekend. Hope we had a good one. Thais Gibson with us, PhD, founder of the Personal Development School, and the creator of the Integrated Attachment Theory, a framework she has spent over a decade developing to help people reprogram the subconscious patterns that quietly shape their relationships. Her work bridges attachment theory, neuroscience, and practical subconscious rewiring. Her book is called The New Attachment Theory. Thais, welcome back. How have you been?
1: Hi, George. Great to see you and hear from you. I'm doing really well, and thank you for having me.
0: Still out there in Toronto?
1: I am. I was in Texas for about 6 months, but just came back up north for the summer.
0: That's a great city up that way. Our Canadian neighbors, think the world of them. That's good. When you talk about attachment, what does that mean?
1: So your attachment style is basically your relationship style, and it's your subconscious set of rules that you've learned about love and connection that actually start with all of our programming and conditioning in childhood. So the way we see relationships all the way back in our childhood forms what we tend to expect from other people as adults, forms how we expect our needs to be met, how we tend to communicate, and how we cope when we're triggered or frustrated.
0: Why do so many people, Thais, have a difficult time in relationships and carrying themselves through?
1: Because one of the number one things that affect us is our attachment style. And so if you have a different attachment style than somebody else, then it's literally like sitting down and trying to play a board game, but you have the rules for Scrabble and they have the rules for Monopoly. So when we have these different subconscious set of rules for how we're supposed to connect with each other because we have a different attachment style, it creates so much unnecessary friction and confusion in our relationships. And I think it's really notable for everybody to recognize that every single person has an attachment style, and there are four different types of styles that affect how we tend to show up in relationships.
0: We'll get into these four. I happen to have liked Monopoly better than Scrabble, which was boring to me.
1: Scrabble sucks. Monopoly is way better. I agree.
0: Especially when you landed on property and didn't have to pay a lot of rent money, right?
1: Exactly. I actually miss Monopoly. Monopoly was so much fun.
0: You mentioned when we were kids. How important is attachment developed when we're kids?
1: Yeah, so we basically, up until the age of 8, our brains are producing mostly alpha and theta brainwaves, which makes us highly suggestible. In other words, this is where we adopt the vast majority of our subconscious programming and all of our beliefs and all the ways that we're going to really see the world, but also see ourselves and interpersonal interactions. And what's really interesting is that, of course, conditioning is always happening. Like, our beliefs can change, how we view the world or ourselves can change, but the deepest roots really start from the time we're born up until the age of 8 years old.
0: They say in the United States, the divorce rate is 2.4 divorces for every 1,000 population. Is that high?
1: That is high. And if you look at North America, roughly 50% of people actually get divorced within their lifetime. And what's really interesting here is on wide scale data sets, what you actually see is the divorce rate moves in lockstep, in inverse from the secure attachment rate. So for example, we have roughly 50% of people who are securely attached, which is the healthy relationship style that we're aiming for. And when you see the secure attachment rate on the incline, we actually see the divorce rate decline. But when we see the secure attachment rate drop off and become less, the divorce rate actually goes up, and they tend to move in lockstep with one another, but just in inverse of each other.
0: When we talk about relationships and attachment, though, it's not necessarily male-female, and it's not romantic. It could also be in business, right?
1: Absolutely. So your attachment style is basically your relationship style. And number one, it's really the relationship you have to yourself. Like, it's all of the ways that you see your self-esteem, your needs, your boundaries, your triggers, and the things that upset you. And so because it's your conditioning, all of that is your programming, it goes with you everywhere you go. So it shows up in your workplace, the things that trigger you there. It shows up in your friendships, your romantic relationships. And of course, it shows up sometimes more than anything in our family relationships as well.
0: When our parents form us, they really have to do a good job, don't they?
1: Yes, I mean, nobody's going to be perfect. And I think sometimes people hear about their attachment style and they learn about the different styles and they end up getting really panicked about it. Like, oh no, I have to be the perfect parent. And it's not that we have to aim for perfection. You know, it's not easy to be a parent, but the goal is that we provide healthy, adaptive behaviors and modeling and communication for our children at a young age. And then they learn these healthy conditions in terms of how to relate to other people. And that's what they carry forth. And that sets them up for success long term in romantic relationships if they had the opportunity to get the right conditioning early on.
0: We're with Dr. PhD Thais Gibson as we talk about relationships and attachment. Take us through these four attachment styles, Thais.
1: So there are four styles, and every single person has one. And the first style we touched on just briefly, which is the secure attachment style. The secure attachment style makes up roughly 50% of the population, and it sort of fluctuates in and out of that 50% range, a little higher, a little bit lower from time to time. And

0: purely attached people report having the longest lasting relationships, but they also report being the most fulfilled in those long lasting relationships, which is a really important distinction. And securely attached individuals, they learn very healthy tools in their conditioning at a young age. So they learn how to communicate well. They learn that they can trust and rely on other people. They get in their childhood a lot of approach-oriented behaviors, meaning that their parents are attuned to them. And when their children are upset, the parents actually go and try to soothe the child. And that teaches kids at a young age that it's safe to be vulnerable and it's okay to express emotion. And I trust that people will be there for me. And so we have these securely attached individuals who grow up to be adults that have bandwidth to be there for other people, feel comfortable trusting people, feel comfortable being vulnerable and communicating. So they have a lot of subconscious skills that basically put them at a head start to have a healthy relationship. And then we have three insecure attachment styles. And most people, when they hear these, they'll be able to really relate to who this is. At one end of the continuum, there's the anxious attachment style. The anxious person, they get a lot of intermittent reinforcement in childhood, which is what gamblers get addicted to. In other words, love is there, but love is really inconsistent. And so individuals who are anxiously attached, they grow up always wanting more connection and always fearing abandonment, always fearing that love or connection being taken away. And they tend to be what we would actually qualify as love addicts a lot of the time as adults, where they're very needy, very clingy in relationships. They try to move very fast and they're terrified of being abandoned or alone. And so they often go to great lengths to avoid abandonment, sometimes staying in the wrong relationships that are unhealthy, sometimes people pleasing themselves into oblivion where they forget about their own boundaries and their own needs. And they often feel resentful in relationships because they're trying so much harder than their partner is on the other side. The third attachment style, if we go to the other end of the continuum, is basically the opposite of the anxious attachment style. This is known as the dismissive avoidant. And dismissive avoidants, they grow up with more childhood emotional neglect. Sometimes this is really overt neglect, but a lot of times it's more covert, more sort of quiet neglect, where parents are structured and ordered and food's on the table on time and kids are at school on time, but they end up not being attuned to the kids at all. In fact, if the child grows up and tries to express emotion or wants attunement, often it gets dismissed or diminished or rejected or even shamed. You know, these types of things we hear growing up, like, oh, don't be a crybaby, get it together, nobody go into the other room until you have your emotions sorted. And so what happens is this child grows up thinking, okay, this emotional part of me, this vulnerable part of me is not acceptable. And so they grow up to repress their emotions, to repress their vulnerability, and to think that that part of themselves is shameful or weak. And so as adults, these are individuals who often create a lot of emotional distance in their relationships. They may fear commitment. They may shut down a lot emotionally in a long-term marriage. And they always try to create more distance as a way of staying safe, because distance makes them feel in control. Like, if you're not too close to me, I feel safe and in control. Right. So that's our dismissive avoidant. And then we have one last one, and I'll just say this one briefly. This is a fearful avoidant attachment style. They are very hot and cold in relationships. They usually grow up with a lot more big T trauma, a lot of chaos, maybe growing up with alcoholic parents or parents in active addiction or parents with mental health issues. And they tend to, as a result of that, want love, but be scared of it at the same time. So they constantly pinball back and forth.
1: We're going to come back with more with Thais Gibson to talk about attachments. We'll take calls with her next hour on Coast to Coast. Here's our first emerging artist, Shotgun Waldo from Ontario, Canada, Hands of Time.
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0: investigating a fatal crash in Bowman County. The North Dakota State Patrol says the crash happened just before 8:45 Friday morning on Highway 12 west of Bowman, North Dakota. The State Patrol says a man experienced a suspected medical incident, causing his pickup to leave the road, driving into the ditch. The vehicle continued driving through the ditch when it ended up striking a tree. The driver was transported to the hospital by Bowman Ambulance, where he was pronounced dead. All five North Dakota governors for the last 34 years shared the stage Friday in Medora to celebrate the opening of the Theodore Roosevelt Presidential Library. Current Governor Kelly Armstrong joined former governors Ed Schaefer, John Hoeven, Jack Dalrymple, and Doug Burgum for a panel discussion, marking the first time in years that all five have gathered together. The governors reflected on their time in office and the work that helped make the library a reality. Former governor and current U.S. Interior Secretary Doug Burgum received much of the credit for pushing the project forward. He said the library is more than a place to remember history. He hopes it will inspire visitors to become leaders and protect the country's natural spaces. Former Governor Ed Schaefer said preserving Medora and promoting tourism helped the groundwork for the project. Burgum called the opening a milestone, not a finish line, saying the library is just the beginning of its impact on North Dakota. North Dakota State Senator Kevin Cramer and New York Senator Kristen Gillibrand were also at the Theodore Roosevelt Presidential Library. They agreed that the library and the city of Medora can be a place for healing. Senator Gillibrand says, as it was for Teddy Roosevelt, it is clearly a place for healing. President Roosevelt traveled to Medora after his wife and mother died on the same day in order to find himself and renew his purpose. Senator Cramer says his own family has also experienced grief in recent years. He adds Medora has the same effect Roosevelt had when anyone comes to visit. Both senators agree that conversation and being proper stewards of land is something that all political stripes can still get behind. The Minnesota Department of Natural Resources is expanding its ban on feeding deer and using deer attractants in an effort to slow the spread of chronic wasting disease. Becker County, Clearwater, Grants, McLeod, and Meeker are the five counties that have been added to the restrictions. That brings the total number of counties under the ban to 37. Wildlife experts say feeding deer can lead to overcrowding, making it easier for diseases to spread. More information is available on the Minnesota DNR website.
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0: KFGO Weather Center forecast. Today mostly sunny with a chance of afternoon showers and thunderstorms, a high of 90 degrees. Tuesday partly sunny with a slight chance of rain and thunderstorms with a high of 86. And Wednesday mostly cloudy with showers and thunderstorms likely and a high of 85 degrees. 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

0: And welcome back to Coast, George Norrie with you, Thais Gibson with us. We'll take calls with her next hour on Coast to Coast. Her website is linked up at coasttocoastam.com, and her book is called The New Attachment Theory. Thais, why would people want to change their attachment style? What would some of those reasons be? And can you do that?
1: It's a great question, George. The number one reason people want to change their attachment style is because sometimes if you grew up insecurely attached, you're going to have a lot of relationship challenges as you get older. And so what you'll often see is people who are anxiously attached, they always want to move so quickly in relationships, they accidentally push people away. People who are avoidant, they constantly sabotage closeness in their relationships in the long run. And people who are fearful avoidant, they're always on a roller coaster. They tend to be more dramatic in relationships and really struggle to trust. So the idea is that just because you got dealt a hand of cards that was challenging because of things you went through in your past or in childhood doesn't mean that that has to dictate your future in relationships going forward.
0: If you find that people are not successful in life, doing whatever they do, whether it's job, relationship, whatever, does that mean they have an attachment issue?
1: It's another really good question. A lot of the time, the answer to this is a resounding yes, because your attachment style creates these, what we call core wounds, these big triggers. And your triggers are always your glass ceiling in life. Anxiously attached people, they always fear not being good enough or being abandoned or being rejected or disliked. And so when we have these big triggers, that determines your behavior. You might people please, or you might shy away from opportunities because you feel not good enough. And what we'll see is different attachment styles, they all have different triggers. Dismissive avoidance, fear being trapped or helpless or weak if they're vulnerable. And so these triggers are really causing us to behave in certain ways that we may not consciously choose. Like if somebody's always fearing being trapped, they may have a hard time committing to a job or a long-term career path, or they may push opportunities away that require a lot from them. So all of these triggers that we've been subconsciously programmed with are absolutely driving our behaviors. And so oftentimes if we have attachment issues, we have a lot more drama than we need to have in our lives. And that obviously will inhibit long-term success.
0: How important, Thais, is the subconscious mind when it comes to this?
1: Well, the subconscious mind runs the show for everything. Our conscious mind, the part of us that's our logical thinking self that we think of as being like our sense of self and identity, that is only responsible for roughly 3 to 5% of all of our beliefs, our thoughts, our emotions, and our actions. Whereas your subconscious mind, which is this warehouse of all of your conditioning and all of your sort of blueprint for your attachment dynamics and relationships, that part of your mind, your subconscious, is responsible for 95% of all of our beliefs, our behavioral patterns, how we think, how we feel and emote. And so if we're not in charge or know what's going on in terms of our subconscious mind, we're not really in charge of our lives in the same way that we'd ideally like to think we are.
0: Why is it easy for some people and it's difficult for others?
1: Well, some people get really good conditioning growing up. You know, some people end up coming into life and they get dealt this dynamic of they learn healthy boundaries, they learn healthy ways to communicate, they learn healthy ways to regulate their emotions, and they have less trauma. And so they have less core wounds or triggers that they're carrying at a subconscious level as a result. And I always give people the analogy that your core wounds from attachment dynamics are kind of like mines in a minefield. And if you don't recognize where somebody else's mines in their minefield are, you're going to be setting them off all the time. And if somebody has more mines in their minefield because they've been through more attachment trauma in their childhood, then they're going to just be more triggered and more emotionally unstable, you know, for lack of a better word. They have more baggage that they're carrying into their adult relationships of all types, not just romantic, but friendships, workplace relationships, and the whole nine yards. And so that obviously makes it more difficult in the long run.
0: Take a few minutes and tell us about the Personal Development School and what it does.
1: So what we focus on at the Personal Development School is, number one, identifying what your attachment style is. And you get a really in-depth report and assessment for your attachment patterns, how you'll show up in relationships, what types of relationship patterns you're likely to repeat over and over again. And then we get you to actually rewire your attachment style, because you are not born with an attachment style. It gets conditioned into you through these repeated relationship patterns. So we take people through 90 days of rewiring your attachment style so that you can become securely attached. And what that means is that you'll learn to regulate your emotions better, you'll learn to communicate in healthy ways, you'll learn your needs, and you'll rewire all of those triggers that are constantly popping up in your life on a regular basis that cause you to act from a place of sometimes desperation or fear or frustration that you might regret later on. So we really focus on the rewiring of all of the maladaptive programs we get in childhood so that you are not just subject to repeating your past relationship patterns over and over and over again in your present and future.
0: How do you rewire a person who has basically trapped themselves?
1: Great question. So basically how neuroplasticity works is whatever we're exposed to through repetition and emotion over time builds new neural networks. So let's say, for example, somebody has a core trigger that they are not good enough because they were made to feel like that throughout their entire childhood and then that carried into their past relationships. Basically, we want to start by rewiring those triggers. There's different things you can rewire, but this is the first place we start. And what we do is we take that core trigger and its opposite. So I am not good enough. I am good enough. Then we get them to actually find evidence that they are good enough because evidence speaks to the subconscious mind. Evidence that you're good enough could be things like, oh, I was a good friend 3 days ago, or I showed up really well under pressure in a work dynamic 3 weeks ago, and I'm really proud of that. And we're coming up with actual tangible things that we did that felt good enough and that we experienced some sort of emotion around feeling proud of. And now what we're doing is every time we come up with evidence that we are actually good enough, we ideally want to come up with 10 times that we felt this way. And then we, in step three here, we record ourselves saying this out loud and we listen back for 21 days. And so what we're doing is we're getting with these 10 pieces of evidence that we are good enough. We're counteracting this old idea that we're not good enough. But in every single piece of evidence, it's emotions and images. Every memory we have of being good enough is a series of emotions and imagery. And that's the actual language of the subconscious mind. So when we're trying to rewire, we can't just do affirmations. We can't say, oh, I'm good enough. I'm good enough. We have to find evidence so that we get emotions and images. Then we record ourselves saying this out loud. And as we listen back for 21 days, we're stimulating emotion and imagery. And neuroscience has proven repetition of emotions and images is actually what fires and wires neural networks in the brain at a subconscious level. And so now if we've had this imprint or this core belief that we are not good enough, after 21 days, it takes about 2 to 5 minutes a day to do, of really seeing and feeling and seeing the images of how we actually were good enough, we start to rewire these old longstanding ideas we were carrying about ourselves, and it changes our self-perception, but it also prevents us from carrying these recurring attachment wounds. So we can do that for the idea of being not good enough, the fear of being trapped in a relationship, and the fear of commitment, the fear of being abandoned. All of these things are solvable problems because they're not fundamental truths. They're just ideas that we've acquired. And we're seeing our world through those ideas, but we can rewire those things. And that would be one example of how we can do it.
0: Of the four styles you talked about earlier, is any one of them more important than the other?
1: Not more important than the other, but they tend to show up in greater scale. So for example, we have 50% of people who are secure, and then we have about 20 to 22 and a half that are anxious, 20 to 22 and a half that are dismissive avoidant, and they often end up together in relationships. So you usually have an anxious person with a more avoidant person, and they trigger each other, and it becomes really problematic a lot of the time. And then we have that last remaining minority that's the fearful avoidant, the very hot and cold, kind of more traumatized person in relationships. And part of how I got into this is I was the fearful avoidant attachment style. I was the hot and cold. And you can really rewire and change these patterns to become secure and really thrive. But it's not that one's more important. It's that we tend to have ratios of people who they'll really relate to that demographic of attachment style.
0: Generally, who is easier to change, a man or a woman, when it comes to attachment styles?
1: It's a really good question. What we don't see so much is like somebody being easier to change. What we see is that anxiously attached individuals are more motivated to work on their relationships. But dismissive avoidance, when they are actually plugged into doing the work, they're much more consistent across time. That tends to be their personality. They really see things through. And we do see that anxiously attached individuals lean more female. There's more female anxious attachments, and dismissive avoidance lean more male, as you can imagine, because men often get messaging growing up that they have to be strong and not express emotion too much. And you know, that's going to be more of their conditioning. So we do see anxiously attached individuals being more motivated. So more women frequently plugging in to do the work. But when men are showing up to do their work, they're very consistent and they tend to see it all the way through to become securely attached.
0: I had a caller who called us Friday night during open lines, Thais, crying, sobbing because he had just lost his wife. Now, what happens when your attachment is so close and it's severed like that? How do you get back to life?
1: It's a great question. So this really goes into our grief, like how we experience grief. And for how big of a topic grief is, it's often not explored very thoroughly. And when we look at grief, what's actually happening mechanically in grief is that, number one, our subconscious mind, when we attach to somebody, when we get into a long-term relationship to somebody, we attach to the needs that they bring into our lives and the traits that they bring out in us. So for example, somebody might meet your need for comfort and for safety and for connection. And they might bring out the trait in you where you're a caretaker and you contribute, or your sense of humor, you make the person laugh. And what we're actually experiencing when we go through grief is that suddenly all of these needs our subconscious mind was used to relying on in somebody, and all of these traits we were used to expressing with that person, suddenly we lose that. And the void left behind, where all of those needs were being met, all those traits could be expressed, the void left behind is what we experience as grief. And so part of fast-tracking healing in such a painful situation like that is, of course, to be with our emotions and somatically process them. But when we're ready, we can heal that void faster by identifying what needs we're missing the most from the person we lost, and then trying to fill those needs with other healthy forms more effectively. So, you know, more family members or friends that can make you, you know, have that sense of connection or have that sense of comfort or safety, or, you know, bring out that sense of humor in you and people you can laugh with. The more we can supplement more quickly, the less devastating grief is. And we can actually fill that void a little bit more easily. So grief doesn't have to be so profoundly painful when we experience a loss so great.
0: Have you encountered somebody who was just so bad, it took a long time to get them to change, and you did change them?
1: Absolutely. You know, a lot of people who come into our programs have been through sexual abuse trauma from their own family members growing up. I mean, we've seen a big range of a lot of things. And at the end of the day, everybody's subconscious mind gets rewired in the same way. So whenever we have repetition, emotion, and imagery that goes against the painful programming we had, as long as we're consistently doing that, we will see the needle move. And I remember this one woman who always comes to mind. She came in, and unfortunately, she was molested by her father growing up. And she came into our program, and she was so nervous to even unpack anything. And she really plugged in. And by the end of it, not only did she have huge strides in her attachment style and get into a beautiful relationship, but she actually went back to school and did a master's degree in counseling and became a therapist. And it was very profoundly transformational for her. So I think the really important message there is that no matter how much you go through, no matter how much you've been through growing up, all of the patterns that have conditioned you, even if they're really painful or really maladaptive, everybody's subconscious mind gets rewired in the same way. And so it's possible for anybody to change and still have healthy relationships, starting with the relationship they have to themselves and their own needs and their own boundaries and all the triggers that they're carrying. Those things can be changed.
0: How do you even start to rewire something that has been so miswired?
1: Yeah, it's a great question. So when we look at neuroplasticity, it only takes between 21 days to 63 days to build entirely new neural networks in the brain. And it depends how much emotion we have. So what's really interesting is that emotion is how we encode memory. And you can see this, for example, George, like let's say we have a friend, Bob, and let's say Bob has never felt unsafe in a car before. But tomorrow he's driving and he gets in a car accident, and thank goodness he's safe, but he has to go back into a car the very next day. Well, his hands might shake. Even though he was safe, because of how intensely emotional that experience was, It imprinted his brain to now feel like I am unsafe in the car. So intense emotion can actually imprint the subconscious mind very quickly. And what we try to do is we can leverage that in the positive. So if somebody, for example, spent years fearing abandonment and they were always fearing that because maybe they lost a parent when they were young, or maybe they went through a profound loss even as an adult, then, you know, they can actually look for how they can still have connection, how it's possible to have connection, where connection exists for them. And what we're looking for is the opposite of that painful wound, that painful idea. And when we get a lot of emotion for how we do have connection, who is connected to you, friends, family, and we start to see that, and we start to actually partake in that connection, and we can become more vulnerable and do the work to build in those connections. Over time, we're feeding our subconscious mind with evidence that opposes that original really painful wound or idea. And as we do that through repetition over time, even within 21 to 63 days, that programming can really start to dramatically shift.
0: We're going to come back and take calls with Thais Gibson about attachment, jump aboard, and share your thoughts. Here's our next emerging artist, the Hazy Rhythm Wonder Band from Poughkeepsie, New York, Your Finest Days.
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8: ABC News, I'm Wayne Cabot. President Trump intervened with FIFA and American star forward Folarin Balogun is no longer suspended for Monday's match against Belgium.
9: While this is a highly unusual move, there is precedent. Portugal's Cristiano Ronaldo was sent off with a red card in one of his country's last matches before the World Cup. He initially received a 3-game suspension, which would have sidelined him for Portugal's first two World Cup matches until FIFA intervened.
8: ABC's Christian Cordero. Mexico is out, England handing them the first World Cup loss. Brazil is out, too. The most extreme heat in 14 years leaves 25 dead across New Jersey. People in their mid-30s to their 80s. Most had no air conditioning. The storms that broke the heat broke trees and power lines. More storms Monday. Police have a man in custody after a large quantity of fireworks killed a woman in Chino, California. This is ABC News. They've got a millionaire's tax in Washington State that helps pay for child care. State Democratic leader Joe Fitzgibbon says he's okay with a petition to repeal it.
10: We welcome that. We think this is an important enough issue that that Washingtonians will weigh in, and we wouldn't be pursuing it if we didn't think Washingtonians would support it.
8: Some say the tax drives people out of state. We are dying less. Early data showing a decrease in death rates last year from the year before. Leading cause of death is heart disease. Some death causes have increased, flu and pneumonia. We're becoming more antisocial. Axios says Americans are socializing less across all ages, but the decline is steepest among 15 to 24-year-olds. 20 years ago, they spent about an hour a day hanging out with each other, and now it's 35 minutes, compared to an average of 4.8 hours a day on their phones, says Gallup. But any of the time that they hang out, they're on their phones. I'm Wayne Cabot, ABC News.
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15: Hey, it's Derek Hansen. Join me this Thursday afternoon for the 112th Clay County Fair in Barnesville. 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
1: First-time callers always invited to call the program, by the way. We'll be back in a moment with Thais Gibson and take calls as we talk about attachments on Coast to Coast AM. 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
3: 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I told them what I'm doing, and they said, "Well, what's it doing that it stopped that coughing?" 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It just stopped it."
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0: Welcome back, George Norrie, along with Thais Gibson. Thais, when somebody comes to see you for advice and help, can you tell right away there's something wrong?
1: I can tell very quickly what their attachment style is, yes. Very quickly. There tend to be dead giveaways. Anxiously attached people tend to be very distressed about relationships. They tend to get really nervous if they haven't heard back from somebody in a short period of time. They have a hard time creating or giving enough space and independence in their relationship. And avoidant people are a lot more closed off, and they have a hard time opening up and talking about things. So there tend to be pretty dead giveaways in terms of what somebody's attachment patterns are very quickly.
0: Are they insecure?
1: Yeah, each of those would be expressions of insecurity. You know, the insecurity in relationships from the fear of abandonment, or the insecurity about being vulnerable and opening up. And so you will tend to see these sort of polarities that come up with people that are just rooted in deep attachment fears deep down.
0: Generally, how long does it take to turn somebody around?
1: Generally about 90 days. So we take people through 90-day programs to really rewire your subconscious mind. We leverage neuroplasticity. It's very systematic. And it takes like 5 minutes a day of consistent work, because you need a lot of that consistent repetition to build those new neural pathways. But it's a lot easier than people think, as long as you're targeting the subconscious mind.
0: Do people come back to you saying, you saved my life, you changed it?
1: We do get a lot of really beautiful stories and shares. Yeah, a lot of people for sure.
0: Give us an example, no names given, of somebody who came to you, what was wrong, what you did, and how they changed their life.
1: Yeah, so one of my favorite stories that comes to mind is somebody, I won't share their name, but a female in her early 30s, and she came in and she had been on her third engagement. And she kept sabotaging her relationship dynamics. She would get engaged and then she would call it off. And fearful avoidants are the ones that they are very anxious in the beginning. They want closeness, but then they become the roller coaster partner. They're very hot and cold and they want love, but they're scared of it, and they have a lot of trust wounds. So because she had a lot of these fears around trust, she would consistently sabotage. And she was on her third engagement. She came in and said, like, I don't want to ruin this one, but I can feel that as soon as I'm in a position to really settle down, you know, this is the love of my life, but I just get so afraid. And part of what happened is she grew up with a father who was very abusive. He was an alcoholic. And so she was seeing a lot of what happened in her parents' relationship, and she was terrified at a subconscious level of those things repeating. So she really plugged in for 90 days and was like, I'm going to try to do this and make sure I don't call off my wedding. And she did, and she got married, and she still checks in, you know, once a year or so, and sends us a photo and a picture, and she's happily married. She has her first child, pregnant with a second, and she's truly feeling like comfortable and safe in her relationship in a way that I don't think she had access to before really doing that subconscious work.
0: Do you know if in the three prior engagements, if she kept the ring?
1: I never asked. She struck me as somebody who would definitely give it back, though. She struck me as somebody who would push away and create, you know, a lot of distance. So I'm sure she gave the ring back.
0: Is there a clear-cut rule for giving back an engagement ring?
1: It's a great question. I would say, honestly, if you're going to call off the relationship, I believe that somebody should give the engagement ring back, quite honestly.
0: What if the guy calls it off but gave the ring? Should she keep it?
1: I still think it's better to have a clean cut. I think if that person says you can keep the ring and they call it off, I think that that's fair. But I do think from a financial perspective, just cut and dry, it seems to work a little bit better for somebody to give the ring back. And I also think it's a boundary, right? You're not seeing it all the time or engaging with it. I mean, maybe most people will sell them in those types of situations, but on principle, I think it's good to give the ring back. But yes, if the man calls it off and then there's a situation where he says you can keep it, then I think that's fine.
0: Do you hypnotize the people?
1: No, I don't actually hypnotize the people. I did a year-long certification in hypnotherapy. It's actually how I started my practice 14 years ago. And what I sought to do is get people the same results as hypnosis while they're not hypnotized. And that's a big part of our subconscious rewiring work, is it gives you the same output that you would get after a hypnotherapy session, because it's engaging the subconscious mind in the rewiring. But it's more give it's teach the man to fish rather than give a man a fish, because you're actually learning how your subconscious works and changing it for yourself rather than having to be in a state of hypnosis, go in for a session, pay $200 every time you go in. It's a lot more efficient to know your own subconscious mind and how to rewire it.
0: What is the single biggest issue people come to you for?
1: Single biggest issue by far is their attachment patterns in their marriage. And usually what we'll see is, whether it's a marriage or a long-term relationship, they're usually caught in this pinballing dynamic where one person's anxious, so they're always wanting more closeness, and the other person's more avoidant, so they're needing a lot more independence and space. And they love each other, but what happens is they get caught in what we call a trigger cycle, where the person who's afraid of being abandoned, how they cope with that is to cling. And then that triggers the avoidant person's core wound of feeling trapped, and how they cope with that is to create distance, which then re-triggers the person's fear of being abandoned and it causes them to cling more. And it goes around and around in a cycle. And it's such a painful pattern in relationships, and it drives both people a little bit crazy, but it is, again, a very solvable problem when you target the subconscious mind.
0: And what percent of them, Thais, want to save the relationship?
1: You know, I definitely get a good sample size of people who are really trying. So I would say, you know, when we're looking at the breakdown, usually anxious people in relationships are highly motivated to try to save the relationship. They're usually batting at like close to 100%. Dismissive avoidance, they tend to cope by creating distance. So when they come in to do the work, you know, they're generally coming in to actually show up and do the work. But I will see sometimes, you know, maybe 15-20% of dismissive avoidance, they come in and they say they're there to do the work, but it's more like they're trying to check off a box to say that they did it before they leave, and they're sort of checked out when they get there. And they're looking forward to getting back to their independence and autonomy. So in some cases, we'll see that, but the vast majority of the time, people who come in are there to do the work, and they tend to be quite motivated.
0: Are you a Toronto Maple Leafs hockey fan?
1: I actually am a Toronto Maple Leafs hockey fan. If I had to have a favorite hockey team, that would be it, for sure.
0: You would not get along with my producer, Tom Danheiser. He's an LA Kings guy all the way.
1: He's a witch, did you say? A Canadiens?
0: You know, he's a LA Kings guy.
1: Oh, LA Kings guy. Okay, there we go. I'm sorry, Tom. I apologize in advance.
0: Did you call him a witch?
1: No. I said I apologize in advance.
0: All right, let's go to the phones. Gary in Billings, Montana, welcome to the show. Hi, Gary.
2: Yeah, thank you for taking my call, George. I was wondering if your guest could possibly tell me what causes some people to be emotional midgets that can't handle conflict, and they tend to fly off the handle at the slightest upset.
0: What do you think of that, Thais?
1: It's a great question. I've never heard the term emotional midgets before. It's a good term. So what's basically happening is, whenever we're triggered and people are flying off the handle, it's not as much about the objective situation. It's the subjective subconscious meaning. So I give the analogy to people that if you walk into the woods tomorrow and you see a bear, and you run away from the bear and you're safe, but you have to go back into the woods the very next day. Well, what your mind does is it constantly reprojects seeing the bear. Like, you walk into the woods and you the trees move in the wind, and you're like, oh my God, the bear is coming. And so when we have triggers and a lot of attachment wounds in childhood, that's the analogy. It's your version of the bear. If you felt abandoned a lot growing up, then as an adult, you go into relationships and you constantly project out the likelihood of being abandoned again. And you see everything through that. And that's part of why it's so painful to be insecurely attached, because you're getting triggered all the time by those old fears. And that's why people are flying off the handle over small things, because it's not the small thing. It's the meaning they give. It's not you didn't call them back, it's just a phone call. It's that they make that mean I'm being abandoned, and they're actually reacting to their own internal subconscious programming rather than reacting to just the objective phone call. And that's why it feels so confusing and also really painful to be on the receiving end of, because you're going, wait, this is a small thing. Why is this person, like you said, flying off the handle all the time? But it's their subconscious conditioning that's causing them to do that.
0: Do you find that most people have short fuses, Thais?
1: People who are insecurely attached absolutely tend to have short fuses. And it's because they're constantly going through this dynamic of, if you have a lot of triggers from childhood, those are the minds in your minefield that are firing off all the time. And then you wonder why you feel so dysregulated. It's because a lot of these things are getting triggered so frequently.
0: John in Wisconsin. Take it away, John.
3: Hello, George. Hello, Thais. Brief comment and a question, please. I am the poster child for anxious. Been that way my whole life. To my wife's credit, during our 42 years together, she tolerated me and we somehow made it work. My wife died 5 months ago. After the initial grief process, I'm now looking for companionship. Every time I think I have something going, I anxiously chase them away. I'm 69 years old and alone. My question, Thais, is there any wisdom you can offer me? And George, thank you for taking my call.
0: Thank you, John. He's a good guy, Thais. What do we say for him?
1: That's a great question, John. I'm so sorry to hear about the loss of your wife. And absolutely, one of the most important things that you want to learn how to do is use that exercise we talked about earlier to change that fear of abandonment. But if you can, I would start today and make a list of all the ways you abandon your own feelings and your own needs and your own boundaries. And I would actually start to try to figure out, like, as if you're dating yourself before you try to date somebody else, what are my needs? What makes me happy? And the more you show up and fulfill those things on a consistent basis and learn to enjoy your own company, the less you'll be seeking to fill your need for connection solely outside of you. And it will help you stay more regulated and grounded in yourself, which in turn will help you be less anxious in relationships and chase people away with that anxiety less frequently. And that will be the gateway that then allows you to have healthy companionship where you feel more regulated, you enjoy your own company, and then you're not chasing all the time.
0: We take text and tweets. Tom, what do you have for Thais?
4: Hey, Thais, Kareem in Tampa Bay, Florida wants to know, when he meets somebody, what's the number one sign he should look for to see if maybe that is the one?
1: Great question. So number one sign that you'd be looking for is you first going in and knowing what it is that you need in a relationship and seeing if that person's going to show up for those things. So I always tell people, don't date as if you're going to go on. So many people date just showing up. And it's almost like if you're applying for a job, you go on to Indeed and you just apply to the first 20 jobs that are there. One's a landscaper, one's, you know, an engineer, one's a technician of some sort. Like, you're not going to have as easy of a time to be successful at whatever job you're applying to if you're just applying to everything. So know what you're looking for going in, knowing, you know, do I want somebody who's available, who's present, who's curious about me, who's open and vulnerable? Know what you're looking for and then vet on that first date to see if those person has those things. Try to pay attention to if those qualities are there. And then you're dating with intention and things are going to go a lot more smoothly.
0: Thais, I mentioned that producer Tom is a Los Angeles Kings hockey fan. Tom, let me ask you, it sounds kind of funny, but if you were on a date with somebody who was a total fan of a different team, would that be a deal breaker for you?
4: Of course not. That's like asking if I'm on a date with somebody who doesn't like broccoli, would I not? No, of course not. Thais, I thought we were friends, though, but it's okay.
1: I'm sorry.
4: I will say,
1: we're
4: though,
1: still friends.
4: I'll
1: we're
4: try
1: still
4: not
1: friends.
4: To gloat, but we did get the forward Scott Lofton from you guys, which was a big score for us, so... You are one less forward. But no, of course, George, I wouldn't do that.
0: Of the four attachment styles, which one is Tom, Thais?
1: I have no idea. I'd have to, you know, Tom strikes me as being pretty secure because he's open and conversational and all of those wonderful things. So I would probably say secure, but I'd have to ask a whole bunch more questions.
0: Let's go to Will in New York. Welcome to the show. Go ahead, Willie.
5: Hey, George and Thais, and happy fourth to everyone. And although if she's from Toronto, it's a different Independence Day for y'all, I guess.
0: They had it a couple days before we did, yeah.
5: Do you know what Toronto's, this is not one of my real question for you know, the topic tonight, but what was Toronto's name before it was Toronto? Or it was changed temporarily. Do you know what it was back in the 1700s?
1: I have no idea. You'll have to tell me.
5: It was York. It was Toronto for the Indians there, I think, and they changed it to York, but then it got confused with New York, so they changed it back in the early 1800s.
1: Okay, that's cool. I didn't know
5: that. A little bit of trivia. So I want to ask, I have a compound question. Hope you have time for it. Hold me over if we don't, George. Here's my question. You know, are you familiar with the book Attached by Dr. Amir Levine and Secure by Dr. Levine, which George had the author and Dr. Levine on recently? And I'm curious if you're familiar with his book and his work. And then I want to ask you about your training and your background, what your credentials are, Thais.
0: All right, we'll come back for that with you. Go ahead, Thais.
1: Yeah, so I am familiar with the book Attached, absolutely, and Dr. Amir Levine, yes. And in terms of my credentials, so I have a PhD in pastoral counseling and then 13 certifications in everything from hypnotherapy to CBT to NLP, internal family systems. I did the whole gamut and really specialize and focus in, rather than just identifying attachment styles, they really focus in like the rewiring and subconscious and neuroplasticity components.
0: Follow-up question, Will, go ahead.
5: Well, I guess my question would be I think that I'm very impressed with what she has to say about all these different trainings that she puts people through, and the way to put, you know, the way to be able to change their styles. But I wonder if that's really something that's medical, or something that other doctors or psychiatrists would approve of, because it's not necessarily science. It sounds like pseudoscience.
0: What do you think of that, Thais? Go ahead.
1: I appreciate your perspective, but it's absolutely rooted in neuroplasticity. So a really cool thing that would be helpful for you to look into is neuroplasticity and how we actually build new neural networks in our brain and how that creates change over time. And it's very much rooted in science.
0: If somebody has a brain disorder or some kind of ailment, can you still help them?
1: Yeah, absolutely. I mean, it would depend on what the brain disorder is or the ailment is, of course. But the entire intention is that you're able to actually do the rewiring work and rebuild neural networks if you're stuck.
0: Where do we get your book, The New Attachment Theory?
1: So it is in Barnes & Noble, and it's also on Amazon.com.
0: Very good. You working on any new ones?
1: I will be for 2028, the beginning of 2028.
0: You got it all lined out already, ready to roll, right?
1: I have a good plan for it, for sure. So it's going to be about marriages and the different stages of relationships that we go through.
0: We'll come back in a moment on Coast to Coast with Thais Gibson and take final phone calls. Up next is our next emerging artist, Sam Maldonado from San Antonio, Texas. The name of the song, Digital Syrup.
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1: 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The North Dakota State Patrol.

0: former governors Ed Schaefer, John Hoeven, Jack Dalrymple, and Doug Burgum for a panel discussion, marking the first time in years that all five have gathered together. The governors reflected on their time in office and the work that helped make the library a reality. Former governor and current U.S. Interior Secretary Doug Burgum received much of the credit for pushing the project forward. He said the library is more than a place to remember history. He hopes it will inspire visitors to become leaders and protect the country's natural spaces. Former Governor Ed Schaefer said preserving Medora and promoting tourism helped the groundwork for the project. Burgum called the opening a milestone, not a finish line, saying the library is just the beginning of its impact on North Dakota. North Dakota State Senator Kevin Cramer and New York Senator Kristen Gillibrand were also at the Theodore Roosevelt Presidential Library. They agreed that the library and the city of Medora can be a place for healing. Senator Gillibrand says, as it was for Teddy Roosevelt, it is clearly a place for healing. President Roosevelt traveled to Medora after his wife and mother died on the same day in order to find himself and renew his purpose. Senator Cramer says his own family has also experienced grief in recent years. He adds Medora has the same effect Roosevelt had when anyone comes to visit. Both senators agree that conversation and being proper stewards of land is something that all political stripes can still get behind. The Minnesota Department of Natural Resources is expanding its ban on feeding deer and using deer attractants in an effort to slow the spread of chronic wasting disease. Becker County, Clearwater, Grants, McLeod, and Meeker are the five counties that have been added to the restrictions. That brings the total number of counties under the ban to 37. Wildlife experts say feeding deer can lead to overcrowding, making it easier for diseases to spread. More information is available on the Minnesota DNR website.
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0: KFGO Weather Center forecast. Today, mostly sunny with a chance of afternoon showers and thunderstorms, a high of 90 degrees. Tuesday, partly sunny with a slight chance of rain and thunderstorms with a high of 86. And Wednesday, mostly cloudy with showers and thunderstorms likely and a high of 85 degrees. 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
1: Next hour, Sherry Malabar Parada joins us to talk about the supernatural South. I'm looking forward to that. Gothic tale.

0: tales of ghosts, cryptids, and unexplained phenomena. Have you signed up yet to become a Coast Insider? 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
1: This is Lisa. I'm a Coast Insider because I can't always stay up to listen to Coast Live. Being an insider lets me listen to it first thing in the morning and sometimes even when I'm at work.
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0: 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And if you live in Canada, as Thais does and so many others, it's available to you through the app. Take advantage of that and sign up. Now here's something for you men and women to build up that testosterone.
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0: If one of our listeners wants to become more secure today, what's the one practice they should take into consideration, Thais?
1: One of the best things that they can do is get to know what their actual needs are in a relationship and start meeting those needs themselves. So if they need validation, then start actually like acknowledging your wins and writing them down in the evenings. Or if you need a sense of comfort or stability, then practice regulating your nervous system through meditation or breath work. That whatever we do to meet our own needs helps us actually build momentum to become more secure.
0: What creates insecurity?
1: One of the biggest things is those core wounds, those triggers we have from childhood. It's that bear in the woods that we have, where if we've stored something that's scary or painful to us, we keep projecting it onto everything. And that's the roots of why we feel insecure. And for some people, it's that abandonment fear or fear of being alone. For other people, it's the fear of being trapped. For other people, it's the fear of being betrayed or unworthy or not good enough. And so it's those wounds that we project onto everything in our external world going forward that causes us to become so dysregulated.
0: Do some people unknowingly sabotage a relationship? They don't even know what they're doing?
1: Absolutely. I always say to people, there's no such thing as self-sabotage, not in the way we think of it. Nobody consciously wakes up and says, today I'm going to sabotage my life. But what we experience as self-sabotage is our conscious mind, that 3 to 5% of us, intending one thing, like to show up in a healthy way or to be vulnerable, and our subconscious mind with its fears pulling us in a different direction. And so that's our experience of self-sabotage, is our conscious and subconscious working against each other.
0: What is a narcissistic person?
1: A narcissistic person is very different from the insecure attachment style. So a narcissist is somebody who by nature in the DSM-5 is characterized by being, number one, grandiose, and they tend to have this inflated sense of self where they need constant validation and attention. They tend to be very grandiose, and they tend to manipulate and exploit people. They tend to only want to be around people or hang around people who can give them some sort of power or status in their life. And they tend to, unfortunately, use people a lot and struggle to empathize. And so they have really profound attachment issues that go way beyond just attachment styles, but they actually have a personality disorder that unfortunately makes them really difficult to be with in a relationship.
0: Thais, where does grief fit into this?
1: Great question. So grief is something that we tend to experience in relationships when we detach from somebody. And so detachment happens because of either loss or because of dynamics where there's a breakup. And so there can be the loss because somebody passes away, of course, but also just a breakup. And a lot of times people don't really take the time to consider why they're experiencing so much grief from the loss of a relationship. And what it is what we were talking about earlier. It's that we've attached to somebody. So our subconscious mind has started to lean on getting our needs met from this person. And when we lose this person, we lose those needs. It feels like those needs get taken away with them. And that void left behind is what grief is from that detachment.
0: Let's go to the phones. First time caller Kyle is with us in Edmonton, Canada. Hello, Kyle.
2: Hi, guys. Thanks for taking my call. Big fan of both of you.
0: Thank you, sir.
2: How are you doing?
0: Good.
2: Nice. Great. Yeah, I have a question for Thais here. I'm a comedian in Edmonton. I got a Just for Laughs album, et cetera. I've been working on a joke that I hope you might help me with. My psychology professors weren't able to help me, but it's about attachment theory and media. I feel like a lot of the media is kind of raised as codependent, and it has to do with Forrest Gump and Jenny. And first off, attachment theory, a lot of jokes to be written. I suggest everyone listen to the audiobook, but what they don't know is it's read by a British guy, so it just sounds like he's judging Americans the whole time. I always warn him about that. And I also say there's a problem with the names, right? Like fearful avoidant, dismissive avoidant, people fight that a lot. Like if I called you, if I said your problems, you have scared coward-itis, you'd want to say no too, right?
1: Anyways, I agree with that.
2: Right. But my question was for Jenny and Forrest. I could do the joke in brief, and it's radio friendly.
0: All right. As long as it's radio friendly, my friend.
2: It will be. Yeah. I say how Forrest Gump is. I like it. Forrest Gump. It's one of those perennial pieces of art because it changes as you change. I remember the first time I watched it, I was 15 years old. I thought, wow, Forrest is so romantic. How nice. Then I turned 20. I thought, Jenny's kind of a mean lady, right? And then I turned 25, and I thought, well, Jenny was just doing her best. And then I turned 30, and I thought, is Forrest developmentally challenged? Or something like that, something radio friendly. And I say, run, Forrest, run. She's dismissive avoidant. And I used to say, your weakness was what she liked about you. But I don't think that's exactly right. What would I be able to say about Jenny if she is dismissive avoidant? Like, what would I advise Forrest to do?
0: Did you see the movie, Thais?
1: I've seen the movie, and it is actually funny, run, Forrest, run, with that she's avoidant. So, you know, what did she not like about Forrest? You know, I have a hard time remembering exactly the characters. Of course, I remember Forrest Gump, but I can't remember her personality too well because I saw the movie so many years ago. But she, as a dismissive avoidant, definitely would be running away from or not really available to attach and be open and vulnerable in any kind of way. And I think that's what's playing a big role there for sure.
0: Jenny, that's my Forrest Gump impression.
1: George, it sounded exactly like you just speaking.
0: West of the Rockies. Kai's with us in Alaska. Hi, Kai.
3: Hey, I have a question.
0: All right.
3: What's the difference between the doctor's method and brain spotting?
0: Brain spotting? What is brain spotting?
1: I'm not actually sure what brain spotting is. Let me see here for
0: Kai,
1: a second.
0: Tell us what brain spotting is. What do you think?
3: Well, it's I've had it done several times. The therapist uses a wand, and it has to do with the motion of your eye and opening the, like you were saying, the neuro channels. Is that the right word?
1: So I was thinking the neural pathways. Mine is more like creating new neural pathways. I think brain spotting is very similar to EMDR, I believe. Is that what you're talking about? Oh, can she hear me?
0: Oh, she's gone.
1: Oh, so I'll answer the question because I think so. She might be talking about like eye movement desensitization and reprocessing, where they move, you know, something back and forth and get your eyes to focus and sort of reprocess things. That is more about processing and reintegrating trauma in the way that it's stored. And I think brain spotting must be like a pillar of that. That's probably the closest thing that it is. But my methodology is all about creating new neural networks. So it's about understanding that neuroplasticity happens through repetition and emotion over time. And what we're trying to do is neural pathways, they also atrophy like muscles. So if you're not working out your bicep shrinks over time. And the same thing happens if we stop telling ourselves the same old stories, the same old triggers, and then we invest in new ideas. So when we stop telling the story that we're going to be abandoned all the time, and we start seeing how we have connection, we build on those connections, and then we're leveraging that repetition over time, we build new neural networks. So rather than processing trauma, it's about changing the ideas we have through building new neural networks in our brain.
0: Of these four attachment styles you've mentioned, can somebody have more than one?
1: Great question. So it exists, like most things psychologically, on a continuum. So somebody, it definitely has a primary attachment style, but they can have little points of something else. So for example, you might see somebody be securely attached, but they can be a little bit anxious sometimes in relationships. And so they're dominantly secure, they communicate well, they're open, but they have these little bouts of being a little bit anxious or fearing abandonment. And so we can sort of have a secondary attachment style with little hints of some of those fears and wounds coming in, but we're very much rooted in an actual attachment style in terms of our patterns of behavior.
0: East of the Rockies, Kelly's with us in Colorado. Hi, Kelly.
4: Hey, George, how you doing, bud?
0: Okay, my friend, thank you.
4: First thing for Tommy is go Avalanche, go. We got rid of the Kings in four this year.
0: Yeah, you did. He was upset about that.
4: And we didn't do much after that. But anyways, my question is, I am terrified that, like, someone will come into my life, a woman, and try to take everything I have. And I don't know how to get over that.
0: You mean like your assets, your money and stuff like that?
4: Yeah, my retirement and the whole nine yards. I'm just like terrified.
0: How do you overcome that, Thais?
1: Yeah, it's a great question. Can I ask you a question back so I can give you a really pinpointed example? If somebody were to take all of your assets and your money, what do you make that mean? Do you make that mean I'm betrayed or I'm unsafe or I'm helpless? Like what of those really resonates with you the most?
4: Well, just like I'm 51, successful in life, and I'm just terrified to let anybody into my life that would try to take anything away from me.
1: And did you have a history in your past experiences of somebody betraying you or taking advantage of you in some way?
4: Well, not really, but I just heard too many horror stories over the years from the older guys I've known in my life.
0: Did that happen with your parents?
4: No, not my parents.
0: Not at all.
4: Just friends at work and stuff, and I'm just terrified of it.
1: Yeah, and feeling out of control, right? Underneath that, is it the fear of losing control? Like, somebody comes into my life, I don't know if I can really trust them, I lose control over my assets to them, and then my life sort of spirals from that point forward. Is that summarizing the fear?
4: Yeah, something like that. It's just, I've heard so many horror stories in my 51 years. You know, it happens to men and women both ways.
0: Talk to a marital attorney. What do you think, Thais? About how to tie up your money.
1: So I would say a couple of things. I would say number one, you want to decide what your boundaries are in advance. So, number one, look at, how would I prevent myself from being in that situation? And you can make sure that you're dating in relationships with really clear financial boundaries. Number two, I would say that there's some sort of probably core wound there. So fear of being out of control or helpless or taken advantage of that maybe you experienced somewhere. I would sit with that and see if there's been a history of ever feeling like that before. And then you would want to work through that core wound by seeing how it's possible to actually have a trusting relationship and looking for evidence there, really trying to do that. And number three, and this is arguably the most important one for you, would be that you want to take the time to really vet for somebody that's going to have the qualities that make that less likely to happen. So somebody who maybe has their own money or is financially independent, somebody who shows really healthy signs of being trustworthy, like they're very caring about people, they're very empathetic. And I think when you get a good idea of what you'd be looking for in a person who's significantly less likely to do that, and you honor, that's what I'm looking for in a relationship, somebody who has those qualities and I have healthy financial boundaries, then you're hedging all your bets to put things back in your control so that that's not likely to happen. And that might let you to feel comfortable then dating and really letting somebody in.
0: And also, Kelly, I think assets that are not mixed but earned by you prior to the marriage stay yours. Is that the case, Thais?
1: Well, it depends on what state and country you're living in, but I would say do what you can to protect those assets in advance. I think that's a very practical piece of advice, which is, sign a prenuptial agreement if you're getting married, or make sure that you're being careful about common law dynamics in your state. And the more you just do your due diligence to know that you're set up to prevent that from happening, the more you're actually going to be able to let your guard down and focus on building and connecting with somebody because you're vetting for the right qualities in a person, and you've got all your ducks in a row to prevent that type of thing from happening.
0: By going into a relationship with his concern and fears, what does that do to the relationship?
1: Yeah, great question. If those fears stay irrational, so if those fears stay something that even though he puts his ducks in a row, even though he's vetting for the right qualities, if he's constantly fearing this, I'm going to be out of control or taken advantage of wound, then what ends up happening is that would cause the relationship to be sabotaged a little bit in various ways. And so he may be mindful about that and not doing that, but it's really important to take inventory and really audit if we're doing that, because sometimes we can sabotage a good relationship or push away somebody that might actually be really healthy and showing up really well and never is intending to take advantage, because irrational fears, if we have them and if they're really strong for us, often cause what we experience self-sabotage as being.
0: Our guest has been Thais Gibson. She is a personal development expert. Her book is called The New Attachment Theory. And what is your website, Thais?
1: It's personaldevelopmentschool.com.
0: Excellent. Thank you. You take care of yourself and keep in touch. Here's our last emerging artist, Edward Rocco Russell from Council Bluffs, Iowa. The name of the song, Lady Butterfly.
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7: ABC News, I'm Wayne Cabot. After President Trump called up his friend, the FIFA president, the ruling is American star forward Folarin Balogun will play in the World Cup match Monday against Belgium. A lot of soccer fans agree that he should, that he didn't intentionally step on a foot. Reaction from teammate Christian Pulisic.
8: He's obviously super happy, man. This is what exactly you want to be able to play in games like this. It's just a big smile on his face and all of ours for him. He deserves it.
7: New Jersey is reeling. 25 killed in the heat, followed by storms that tore up neighborhoods and took down power and internet. A woman in Paramus.
9: We can deny it all we want, right? You can stand there and say it's not raining, but it doesn't prevent you from getting wet. The same thing with climate change. We can deny it all we want, but we're experiencing the repercussions.
7: More flooding downpours on the way across the area Monday. This is ABC News.

0: There will soon be more cameras to catch drivers. Virginia now allowing cameras in pedestrian crosswalks and at stop signs, thanks to a bill by State Senator Angelia Williams Graves.
1: They will turn on when they sense, if you will, the car approaching and not slowing down. The goal is for people to obey the rules of the road.
0: Violators can expect to pay fines. The law took effect July 1st, letting towns and municipalities install them if they want to. Virginia is also first in the nation to put a device in the vehicles of chronic speeders. It uses real-time GPS data to pinpoint the vehicle's exact position on the road and compare it with local speed limits. If the driver's going over, the car will automatically slow down. The typical court-mandated duration for the device is 1 year. A mother who lost her son to a speeding crash says this, 100%, would have saved his life. I'm Wayne Cabot, ABC News.
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5: Hey, it's Derek Hansen. 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

0: And welcome back. George Norrie with you. Sherry Molivier Parada with us. Her book is called Supernatural South. She's an author and a grant writer and a manager of a human resources organization. She has a lifelong fascination with all things mysterious, supernatural, and unexplained. And her passion inspires her in her interest in folklore, ghost stories, cryptids, and other unexplained phenomena. Sherry, welcome to the program.
1: Thank you for having me, George.
0: Looking forward to this. How many states in the South are we talking about? Lots of them?
1: Yes. I grew up in Arkansas, but I wanted to research and gather the ghost stories, the cryptids, unexplained phenomena in other southern states as well.
0: Are there any states in the South that are more predominant than the others?
1: Ooh, I would say Louisiana probably tops the list if I had to choose one state.
0: Why would that be?
1: I think there's such a history. Well, the South as a whole is, it has a long history and a lot of diversity and a rich past, sometimes not good, sometimes good. But I think it's left an indelible mark on the land.
0: What inspired you, Sherry, to write the book Supernatural South?
1: Well, I grew up with a lot of those stories and a lot of the ghost stories, the cryptids, just the lore. And my grandmother was actually indigenous, and she had a lot of tales from the Choctaw beliefs, but she also had just generally terrifying stories that I would ask her to tell me before bed.
0: Which ones do you remember always?
1: Oh, always. One would definitely from the Choctaw would be the Deer Woman. But as far as, because she had a sister who lived near Falk, the Falk Monster is without a doubt my favorite cryptid.
0: What is that one? Can you tell us?
1: I can. So I feel bad for the Falk Monster because he doesn't get as much publicity as Bigfoot and the Yeti. But he has a history there in Falk, Arkansas. And even in the 1800s, there were stories about the Falk Monster. I mean, he's kind of like a Bigfoot type creature. But it was in the 70s, I believe, when the Ford family had an encounter with the Falk Monster. And he actually tried to get into the house that the Ford family was living in. And the wife had screamed, and he like kind of went back out the window. He was trying to get in through the window. And so her husband was having a cigarette on the porch at about 2 or 3 in the morning. And he had his back to, he was facing the house on the porch, had his back to the yard, and the Falk Monster grabbed him, threw him off the porch, threw him down, and he had to go to the hospital for shock and fractured ribs. And not long after that, there were more sightings. If you've ever lived in that area or been through that area, you know there's like a lot of soybean fields, cotton fields, things like that. And people had spotted the Falk Monster running across, I believe it was a soybean field. And there were casts taken of the prints. And ironically, it was like a Bigfoot print, but it showed 3 toes on the plaster cast. And so I just feel like there's a lot of evidence and a lot of eyewitness accounts. And I feel like the Falk Monster doesn't get a fair shake when it comes to Bigfoot type Sasquatch creatures.
0: Well, you've got him illustrated in chapter 2 of your book and of your chapters. You must have 50 or 60 monsters in there, at least, huh?
1: Yeah, and I love it because, honestly, I mean, I think we go through life with this day-to-day. We have blinders on. We get up in the morning. We fix our coffee. We go to work. We come home. We binge-watch Netflix. We go to bed. And, you know, maybe we do something fun on the weekends. But we never really stop to think what could be out there. And I think a lot of the cryptids that – it's legitimate because we've discovered species that we didn't know existed before. There's species that have supposedly been extinct for thousands of years that show up. So I think cryptids have such a possibility. I really love that field.
0: Were you a little girl when you started hearing stories from Arkansas ghosts?
1: Oh, yes. My mother and my father both went to Southern Arkansas University, and there was the ghost in Bussy Hall, and it scared some girls so badly that they actually left the school, the things that were happening there and the lights going on and off. And one of them was talking about a loaf of bread flying off the window sill onto the bed.
0: Oh,
1: and
0: geez.
1: Yeah, so I grew up hearing all of those. And then my mom's family's from Louisiana. So, of course, my great-grandmother, my mom's father's mother, told me about the loup-garou. And I was terrified of that for a while. And she told me that if you break Lent for 7 years in a row, you turn into one. I'm pretty sure that she was just trying to keep me on the straight and narrow, but still, it's kind of scary.
0: How much research did you do for all these? My God, it's intense.
1: I did a lot of research. I did interviews, and I also tracked different research, like for the Gowrel or the Goro, however you want to say it, in Arkansas. There was actually an article from 18, I don't have it in front of me right now, but I believe it was 1896 that supposedly it attacked some people and they cornered it in a cave. And so there's like I said, the South has a wealth of history. So it's fun research. I mean, I'm a nerd. I admit it. I love researching these things.
0: You've got the St. Louis Lent Mansion, which I'm very familiar with, the old brewery house where the family was so well off, but a lot of people committed suicide in that mansion.
1: It's really intense when you look at the history behind the mansion and you look at the tragedy involved. It's I'm one of those people that I believe that there's certain, you know, I don't know if I necessarily want to say unlucky places, but it seems like that there are certain places that tragedy occurs and then it keeps happening. I don't know really how to explain it from a scientific point of view, but there seem to be certain places that attract that.
0: Sherry, how would you compare the South and the legends of the South to the East, the West, the Northwest, the North?
1: Well, I think for the legends of the South, they go back so far because, I mean, even you have to look at places like in Alabama, I'm probably butchering the name, Kawahaba. I didn't put it in the book. It is in an upcoming article that I'm writing, but it was the old state capital of Alabama. And you can actually go visit it now. It's a park. But you had indigenous peoples that lived there. And then you had the Europeans that came in, and then the Europeans brought slavery. So then you had people from Africa who were brought as slaves to the area. So I think that the South has such a long history. I think the Northeast probably has a lot of good ghost stories and tales and things that have happened there because, of course, you know, the first settlers coming over and everything. And when I think of the Pacific Northwest, I always, to me, my mind goes straight to Bigfoot. I do think they have some pretty good haunted places, but I think you just have, because you've had these groups that have come to the South and have lived there and lived out their lives, and their emotions have made an imprint on the land. I think you just have a really rich history down there in the South.
0: I bet it was difficult for you to weed out some of the stories and keep them out of the book.
1: It really was. And like I said, I do plan on bringing more stories to the readers. But yeah, I did want to narrow it down It's just hard. It was really hard to choose what to put in. And I think people can kind of, it's almost like a field guide. Like you can see the stories and you can go, oh, okay, well, the Crescent Hotel is haunted and I can actually book a night there and see, or the Myrtle's Plantation, I can book a night there and see, or I can go to the lighthouse in St. Augustine, Florida. So a lot of those places are open to the public, so they can kind of use it. People who are attracted to the paranormal or the supernatural, if they want to experience it for themselves, there's a lot of places that they can go and see if they have an experience or not.
0: What has been the reaction so far to your book, Supernatural South?
1: You know, I am really surprised that there are as many nerds as me out there. When I wrote the book, I kind of wrote it as a love letter to my childhood, honestly, because it was just such a part of my life, those stories. And I was surprised at how many people were telling me, like, oh, I would love to read that. Like people that I used to work with, people that I work with now. Oh, my gosh, when's it coming out? I would love to read that. So it's been a really pleasant reaction that I've had from people. I didn't realize there were other people like me who were into that kind of stuff.
0: Were there any stories, Sherry, that scared the living daylights out of you?
1: Oh, yeah, absolutely. I mean, there's some lines even I won't cross when it when it comes to hauntings. I kind of go back and forth with myself about I really do want to stay at the Myrtles. But like, I am a little bit scared of it, I guess you would say. The Rougarou has always scared me. And there's been, you know, Arkansas, I think they call it the Dog Man, but, the Rougarou or Loup Garou, that one's always scared me ever since I was a kid. My bed faced my headboard faced the windows. So if I forgot to pull the curtains and it was nighttime, I would not get up out of the bed to pull the curtains because I was convinced there was a Lugaru outside my window.
0: There are three chapters to the book with sub-stories in them. Chapter one is Ghosts and Haunted Locations. Chapter two is Strange Creatures of the South. Chapter three is Unusual Events in the South. Does any chapter stand out the best to you?
1: Oh my gosh. I mean, I love them all. I love ghost stories. I love cryptids. I love the unexplained. I guess I would have to go with the unexplained phenomena because it's just what it says. I mean, there are things that happen that there is no scientific explanation for them happening. So one of the things that I really like are the ghost lights. They've tried for years to explain why the ghost lights appear every night. And that's one of my favorite ones. I like the Aurora, alien crash. Because it doesn't get a lot of play either. You know, everybody knows about Roswell, but not a lot of people know about the Aurora, Texas UFO. So I would say, yeah, the unexplained phenomena, I think. And I've always been a little bit of a mystery / crime junkie, too. So unexplained disappearances. Oh, the one with Orion that disappeared and his wife could hear him calling more and more faintly every day and he was never found. He disappeared walking across a field. I love that kind of stuff.
0: We have a guest who has passed on. His name was Jim Mars, who loved the Aurora, Texas alien case. Love that story.
1: It's so awesome. And like I said, it just doesn't get a lot of, it doesn't get the amount of publicity like Roswell or something. But yeah, and there were cases of people who had drank water out of the well near where the crash was, and they ended up with their hands being deformed. And I mean, something happened, but it just doesn't get a lot of attention.
0: Wasn't the alien body buried out there somewhere?
1: Yes, and that's the thing. The alien body was buried there, but the tombstone kept getting stolen. So now there's kind of a debate about where the body is buried. And there was a group that they actually wanted to dig up the body and be like, hey, okay, there's an alien here. Let's exhume the body and let's examine it. And they refused to let them do it. So yeah, supposedly the alien is buried in the graveyard there.
0: What would you say, Sherry, is your scariest paranormal experience?
1: Well, I've had a couple. And so the house I live in, it has a spare room. And one night I was sleeping in that spare room. Now the windows are the kind you crank them in and out, and then you lock at the top and you lock at the bottom.
0: When you close them, right?
1: Yes. So it's really sealed. I mean, they're really good windows, and you crank the bottom thing to crank it out, or you crank it in, and then you've got a latch that you pull at the top and a latch that you pull at the bottom, and it totally seals them. And so one night I went to bed and I had sealed the top, sealed the bottom. I'm a really obsessive compulsive person, so I lock doors and check windows like before I go to bed every night of my life, pretty much. Too much being a crime junkie, I guess. But anyway, I had sealed those windows and I had pulled down the levers and I was laying in bed, and all of a sudden, it has Venetian blinds. Let me back up, metal Venetian blinds. And all of a sudden I was laying in bed and it just blew out like a gust of wind had come through the window. So of course I laid there for a minute because I was, it really took me off guard.
0: Right.
1: And I got up and I checked. The windows were completely sealed and locked, so there was no gust of wind that came through the windows, but it just burst out like it was a gust of wind. And then a friend of mine took a picture of me in this house, and there is another face standing right by me, facing me. Like if I'm facing front, the face is looking at me from the side.
0: That obviously you didn't see while you were sitting there, right?
1: Oh, no. I was standing by the recliner when the picture was taken, and my dad took the picture to work to show people at work, but I don't know whatever happened to it. I have to find that photo again. It gave me chills, like, to think that something was there that I couldn't see. And, yeah, so those are my two paranormal experiences. Mm-hmm.
0: Did it scare the living daylights out of you?
1: The Venetian blind at the time, I swear I almost had a heart attack because I just laid there for like a few minutes. I couldn't move. I could not move. I was like,
0: paralysis hit you, right?
1: It did. And I was like, okay, there's a logical reason that this happened. You probably thought you locked the window and you didn't. And so finally I made myself get up in the dark, turn on the light, go check. And no, it was sealed and locked.
0: Sherry, we're going to take a quick break. We'll come back and talk more about your stories and your book, Supernatural South. 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
1: From the KFGO News Center, I'm Tommy Fox. The North Dakota State Patrol is investigating a fatal crash in Bowman County. The North Dakota State Patrol says the crash happened just before 8:45 Friday morning on Highway 12 west of Bowman, North Dakota. The State Patrol says a man experienced a suspected medical incident, causing his pickup to leave the road, driving into the ditch. The vehicle continued driving through the ditch when it ended up striking a tree. The driver was transported to the hospital by Bowman ambulance, where he was pronounced dead. All five North Dakota governors for the last 34 years shared the stage Friday in Medora to celebrate the opening of the Theodore Roosevelt Presidential Library. Current Governor Kelly Armstrong joined

0: Dakota. North Dakota State Senator Kevin Cramer and New York Senator Kristen Gillibrand were also at the Theodore Roosevelt Presidential Library. They agreed that the library and the city of Medora can be a place for healing. Senator Gillibrand says, as it was for Teddy Roosevelt, it is clearly a place for healing. President Roosevelt traveled to Medora after his wife and mother died on the same day in order to find himself and renew his purpose. Senator Cramer says his own family has also experienced grief in recent years. He adds Medora has the same effect Roosevelt had when anyone comes to visit. Both senators agree that conversation and being proper stewards of land is something that all political stripes can still get behind. The Minnesota Department of Natural Resources is expanding its ban on feeding deer and using deer attractants in an effort to slow the spread of chronic wasting disease. Becker County, Clearwater, Grants, McLeod, and Meeker are the five counties that have been added to the restrictions. That brings the total number of counties under the ban to 37. Wildlife experts say feeding deer can lead to overcrowding, making it easier for diseases to spread. More information is available on the Minnesota DNR website.
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0: KFGO Weather Center forecast. Today mostly sunny with a chance of afternoon showers and thunderstorms, a high of 90 degrees. Tuesday partly sunny with a slight chance of rain and thunderstorms with a high of 86. And Wednesday mostly cloudy with showers and thunderstorms likely and a high of 85 degrees. 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
1: All-time classic with Skeeter Davis. 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She had cancer. 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
2: Hi, I'm Tom.
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1: 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Stuff you like, remember?
2: 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I'll give it a try.
1: Well, let's try this again.
2: Hi, I'm Tom.
3: 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Your profile on ParanormalDate.com looked very interesting. So you really saw a UFO?
2: 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It was so intense, but not as intense as meeting you.
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0: Welcome back, George Norrie, with Sherry Ma. Pronounce your middle name for us, Sherry.
1: Malavere Parada.
0: Parada is your married name?
1: Malavere Parada is my married name.
0: Malavere. It's an interesting name.
1: Colombian.
0: Oh, is it?
1: Yeah.
0: You were born in Arkansas?
1: I was born in Texas, actually, but we moved when I was a baby back to my dad's hometown in Arkansas.
0: Of all the things that you've heard through your work and research, if people read your book, would they be scared to go to these states?
1: I don't know. I mean, I guess it requires a little bit of an adventurous spirit to check out the places that are known to be haunted. Just the state, no, but some of the locations, maybe. If you're kind of somebody who's scared of the paranormal or the unusual, it might be a little bit scary for you.
0: What would you be happy with the reader who read your book? What kind of message would they take?
1: Just to open your eyes and look around. I mean, there's so much more to this world than we think that there is. I think, like I said previously, it's we go through life kind of with blinders on, and we don't question anything. We don't explore. And there's a lot more to this world than we think. And I think that frightens people. Because we're told, like, well, that can't happen, you know, but I think that if you're open to it, I don't think it's a bad thing. I think that some people maybe are more in tune to the spiritual world, or they're open to the possibility, like with cryptids, of another species. And, you know, they're not really as scared as people who think, well, that can't happen, that's not part of life. And then when something unexplainable happens to those type of people, it's can be really frightening.
0: The stories that you got from all kinds of places, like the Axeman of New Orleans, the Witch of Yazoo City, how did you get the stories?
1: Those I had researched. I had heard about the Axeman of New Orleans. And I had to delve in and research and find out all about that. And that was an interesting one because they never found who did it. My aunt used to live in Texarkana, and she actually still has her house there. She was a little kid when the Phantom Killer was running around Texarkana, killing couples parked in secluded locations. And then in the end, he actually ended up shooting a couple in their farmhouse, and he was never found. So I actually found out about that story from my aunt, who knew about the history. And then I researched that more and more. But yeah, there's a lot of those cases that were never solved.
0: What year was that, the Texarkana story?
1: I think that was, I don't have my book right in front of me, but it had to be in the 40s or 50s.
0: 1946, it says.
1: 1946, okay. Mm-hmm.
0: Is it conceivable, of course, that would be about 70, 80 years. The individual is probably still not alive, I would guess.
1: Probably not. I saw a documentary on urban legends, and these two people went down and they did a show on that. And, you know, one suspect, they tried to talk to him in a nursing home and they were kicked out. He was like one of the suspects that the police had really focused on. But my aunt said, according to her, a lot of people believe that maybe the person was either involved in law enforcement, or that they were a relative of somebody in law enforcement, because, you know, the investigations never really went anywhere. I mean, it's speculation at this point. I doubt we'll ever know who it really was, or if they died of old age, or if they were locked up for life, and that's why the murders just abruptly stopped. I doubt we'll ever know.
0: Did they ever convict anybody on paper for it?
1: No, I don't believe that they did. I think it still remained unsolved. I don't think that they could ever really come up with a viable suspect to prosecute for it.
0: Well, that's kind of scary to think he or she, probably a he, was still out there then.
1: Absolutely. And, you know, Texarkana is bigger now, but back then it's just, you know, a small town. And the interesting thing about Texarkana is Main Street divides Texas and Arkansas. So you would also have had two different sets of law enforcement trying to work on it at the same time. So that could have caused a complication, too.
0: Did the FBI ever get involved?
1: I don't remember hearing that they did, but I'm not for sure on that.
0: Of all the stories you've gone through, are there some that just scared the living daylights out of you?
1: Yes. I would say because the Lizard Man of Skateboard Swamp in Bishopville, South Carolina, scared the living daylights out of me because the person who reported it was a 17-year-old at the time, and he got a flat tire along that area, which is really isolated. And he actually, the Lizard Man jumped on his car and there were scratches. And I can just picture being out in the middle of nowhere and something like that happening. I mean, that is so frightening. And for a time, my dad had a delivery service. And so I would drive like all night to get a tractor part to a place to put it in the drop box, you know, before the store opened. And so there were like a lot of nights on the road that story would be playing in my head. And I was like, okay, I got to stop thinking about that.
0: That's a scary time, wasn't it?
1: I like the open road. I love road trips. But at night by yourself, your imagination kind of gets the best of you and you start thinking about the scary stories that you've heard and you're like, oh my gosh, I need to stop thinking about that. But yeah, I mean, I can't imagine how terrified that 17-year-old was in the middle of the swamp there, the creature running out of the swamp after him.
0: What are the odds that it was some lunatic in a costume?
1: Well, you know, I would actually err on the side of caution and think that, except there was massive like claw marks into the metal where he had attacked the car. So, I mean, something, you know, happened there. I think maybe there was something there. I mean, in the dark, it's hard to tell what something looks like or somebody looks like, but yeah, I would say something definitely attacked his car.
0: Of some of the stories you put in there, are there some that you just said, oh, I'm not sure if I should or not, but I'm going to?
1: You know, I just tried to include everything that was unexplained, cryptid, and ghost. And like some of the mysteries I really like the aliens that came out to the people's farmhouse and attacked the little green men. I really liked that. And the thing about it is when you're exploring unexplained phenomena, I mean, yeah, like one person might be willing to come forward and risk their reputation and say, hey, this happened to me. But when you have a whole family or you have multiple eyewitnesses and you have multiple people that are like, hey, I saw that too, it's hard to discount it. So I tried to include those type of stories in there where there was like more than one. And even as far as unexplained phenomena, I included Flight 19 that disappeared over the Bermuda Triangle, which has always been something that has intrigued me, the Bermuda Triangle. That's one of those mysteries that will probably never be solved. But yeah.
0: Tell us about the vanishing of Orion Williamson.
1: Okay. That one, there's multiple sources for that. And so the man was walking across the field and not only did he vanish in front of his family, he vanished in front of two people walking by.
0: In Selma, Alabama, right?
1: Yes. And there was nobody. I mean, there was like nothing. They searched. They were like, okay, it's probably a sinkhole. Maybe he fell into a crevice or a sinkhole. There was nothing there. There was just flat field. And the wife could hear him calling for like several days after that. And his voice got fainter and fainter. And so like, it really does bring to mind people who are saying that, you know, there's other dimensions and maybe, and that goes back to the Bermuda Triangle, them saying like, maybe those pilots flew into another dimension. Maybe those ships went into another dimension. It's just really hard to explain somebody disappearing in front of your eyes. And again, that's more than one witness who saw it happen. So I think those type of stories are credible. I mean, I don't know what the answer is, but I think it's credible.
0: Are you familiar with our guest, David Politis?
1: The name sounds familiar, but I'm not sure.
0: He's written stories about people who disappear in our state parks.
1: Ooh.
0: They're just gone. They may be walking right behind people. You turn around to look at them and they're gone. Or a little boy, a little girl, they're just gone. I wonder if the same thing's happening like it did to this Orion Williamson guy.
1: Well, I do. And, you know, there was a story. I was watching the Alaskan Triangle. And they were talking about that when it was like a marathon and a man just disappeared on the mountain and they never saw him again. Like they were like running a mountain or hiking a mountain and there were a bunch of people there. He just disappeared and was never seen again, despite search efforts and everything else. So there are the things in life that can't be explained.
0: Of all the stories that you included, Cherry, in your book, how many would you say percentage wise might be the real deal?
1: Oh, to put a percentage on it, I would say probably discounting like the folklore. I mean, I wish the Snoffus was real. I really do. But discounting like the Snoffus and things like that, I would say like 80%, I think, cannot be explained. I think that the White River Monster in Arkansas is one. I think that the Falk Monster, I think the Falk Monster is the real deal. I will go out and I will risk my reputation and people can think I'm a wingnut if they want. I definitely think the Falk Monster is real. The hauntings, yeah. I mean, the Crescent Hotel in Eureka Springs, Arkansas, one of my favorite places to go. I've been there like four times. I love Eureka Springs. I've been to the hotel like four times. People experience things there. And that was the history of that before it was a hotel. It was a hospital run by a man who did not have a medical license, but called himself a doctor. And people went there for cancer treatments because he claimed he could cure cancer. And a lot of people died there. And so I think there's those residual spirits in the hotel. And a lot of people say, like, I felt somebody touch me. I felt somebody grab my hair. I saw a lady pushing a gurney and disappear into the wall. Like, you know, I mean, there's so many accounts that it's hard to discount the credibility.
0: And whether it's supernatural or not, the fact is something happened.
1: Exactly. Yeah. It, just like I said with the Falk Monster, I mean, the guy went to the hospital for fractured ribs and was in severe shock. Something happened to him. I mean, there's just no way around that. There's these cases where people, they've either had a very close encounter like this man, or there's multiple accounts of like they see a spirit or, you know, something weird happens. You can't discount it. Something happened. I mean, I can't say what, but something definitely happened.
0: Tell me about the cover. What do the gates mean on your book?
1: Oh, I love the cover because it reminds me of the wrought iron, like in the French Quarter.
0: Yeah.
1: So, and I think that, you know, I mean, Marie Laveau is married. Marie Laveau is buried in the cemetery there. You have like the LaLaurie mansion. It's just, I think it just represents the spooky South so well.
0: And your website is what for people?
1: Oh, okay. So my website is www.sherry-malavere-harada.com.
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6: ABC News, I'm Wayne Cabot. President Trump intervened with FIFA and American star forward Folarin Balogun is no longer suspended for Monday's match against Belgium.
7: While this is a highly unusual move, there is precedent. Portugal's Cristiano Ronaldo was sent off with a red card in one of his country's last matches before the World Cup. He initially received a 3-game suspension, which would have sidelined him for Portugal's first two World Cup matches until FIFA intervened.
6: ABC's Christian Cordero. Mexico is out, England handing them the first World Cup loss. Brazil is out, too. The most extreme heat in 14 years leaves 25 dead across New Jersey. People in their mid-30s to their 80s. Most had no air conditioning. The storms that broke the heat broke trees and power lines. More storms Monday. Police have a man in custody after a large quantity of fireworks killed a woman in Chino, California. This is ABC News. They've got a millionaire's tax in Washington state that helps pay for child care. State Democratic leader Joe Fitzgibbon says he's okay with the petition to repeal it.
8: We welcome that. We think this is an important enough issue that that Washingtonians will weigh in, and we wouldn't be pursuing it if we didn't think Washingtonians would support it.
6: Some say the tax drives people out of state. We are dying less. Early data showing a decrease in death rates last year from the year before. Leading cause of death is heart disease. Some death causes have increased, flu and pneumonia. We're becoming more antisocial. Axios says Americans are socializing less across all ages, but the decline is steepest among 15 to 24-year-olds. 20 years ago, they spent about an hour a day hanging out with each other, and now it's 35 minutes, compared to an average of 4.8 hours a day on their phones, says Gallup. But any of the time that they hang out, they're on their phones. I'm Wayne Cabot, ABC News.
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0: And welcome back. We're with Sherry Malavera Parada talking about her book, Supernatural South. Sherry, when you were putting the book together, what would you call the most challenging aspect of what you were doing?
1: Although I liked it, the research was challenging because I wanted to make sure that I got everything there was to document everything that there was, just to make sure that people knew I wasn't just giving a one-sided story. I mean, some things are definitely oral traditions that were passed down, stories that were passed down. But there actually were things that have been documented in newspapers and other books, and I wanted to make sure that I got all of that in.
0: What is it about ghost stories and the supernatural that just fascinates people?
1: I think it's that yearning to actually have something that can't be logically explained. I mean... With science and technology, I just feel like it's a good thing, but it's taken so much mystery out of life. And I think we need that mystery. We need to be a little scared when we're sitting around a campfire telling stories. We need to wonder what that sound from the woods was, or, you know, the possibility of there being a creature that hasn't been identified by scientists. Like, I just think that there's that yearning in the human heart to have mystery in life, for some things not to be solved.
0: We were talking about the individual who disappeared, Orion Williamson. Did they ever find him?
1: No. Till this day, it's a mystery what happened to that poor man. And they never discovered, and like I said, they checked the entire field. There was no sinkhole. There was no crevice. There was no explanation.
0: What would you say of the stories you included in the book might be the strangest story?
1: The strangest story. I would have to say that Orion probably is the strangest story, although I will say that the Aurora, Texas alien crash was probably one of those too. And definitely the Kelly Little Green Men. I think that one was too.
0: Let's take some calls for you, Cher. Joe in Monterey, California, to get started. Hi, Joey.
2: Thank you for taking my call, George.
0: You're welcome, Joe.
2: Sherry, I did a little investigating on my own, and well, I have visitations, okay, and all my friends are interesting people, but they also have experiences with these what people call cryptids, and other types. We've learned, or some of us learned, that they can be anywhere. You can find them anywhere. They can come into your house. I don't want to get into the details, but have you ever find unusual experiences as if you were visited and things weren't the same, or that things weren't working out, or unusual things with no explanation?
0: I would say a lot of things happened to you, Sherry, didn't they?
1: Yes. I have had a couple of paranormal experiences. Somebody in a photo with me that was not there when the photo was taken. My Venetian blinds blowing out when the windows were sealed. Two things really quick. When my grandmother died, all of the clocks in her house stopped at the exact time that she died. And my great-grandfather was one of the leading surgeons in the Southeast, and he had a hospital, the first one in Columbia County, Arkansas. And my dad and his family actually lived in his grandfather's hospital. There were living quarters. And he would see people walk right into walls. Like, there was a frosted window, and he would see the shadow of a person walking by. So, I mean, yes, I think people who are open to it, I think they have unexplained things happen. And even people who aren't open to it have it happen to them. I think it's more of a shock for them. But I don't discount anything. I keep a very open mind about the paranormal.
0: Would these people walk through the walls like into another dimension?
1: He said, so his bedroom, it had where he slept, there was like the window was like a frosted glass. And one end of the hallway had a door and the other end of the hallway had a door and they were both closed. And he would just see the person walk on past, never hear the door open. And he got up a couple of times when he was a little kid to see if anybody was out there, and there was nobody out there. So my dad actually, because of his experiences as a little kid in his grandfather's hospital, he actually believed in that too. Yeah.
0: Next up, let's go to Jeanette in Los Angeles. Welcome to the show. Hi, Jeanette.
3: Hi, George. Thank you for taking my call.
0: Sure.
3: Hello, Jerry.
1: Hi.
3: So I just wanted to tell you about experience I had. We were staying in a place called Sheriff Hutton Hall in Yorkshire, England. My boyfriend's family had taken over the place for a couple of years and ran it as an acting school. So we were privileged to stay in one of these. It was a very tiny room. This was a place which was a favorite of Richard III and Henry VIII. It was made, you know, in the 1620s it was built. Anyway, it was the rooms are very tiny. And this room at the top, the house, it was a carved room so that all the whole panels were carved, the ceiling was very low. And there was a double, supposedly a double bed in there, which practically taking up the whole room, which wasn't really a double bed. It was still a very, very old bed. God knows how old. It was too small for us to, myself and my boyfriend to stay. So we had another tiny bed on the side. So I was staying in the small bed next to the big bed. Both, you know, in the middle of the night, I couldn't sleep. And then I saw my boyfriend, Chris, move the bedclothes over and sit up. So I said, can't you sleep either, Chris? And he didn't answer me. So I said, Chris, can't you sleep? And he didn't answer me. So I was disturbed because I said, what's wrong, Chris? Chris? And he didn't answer me. And I got a bit freaked out. So I said, Chris, and I leant over. And my hand went straight through this person and onto my sleeping boyfriend that was actually still fast asleep. I screamed and screamed, and he woke up and said, what's wrong? What's wrong? And turned on the light. And I was almost sobbing because I saw this. I saw him sit up. I thought it was him. And he said, he called it something. It wasn't apparition. It was another name that he called it. What is that? Maybe you know, Sherry. But somebody sat up there, you know, I was completely awake. I could see him, but I couldn't see all the facial details. I could just see hair could see the body.
0: Could it have been a poltergeist, Sherry?
1: It could have been, although first of all, that must have been terrifying. Oh my gosh. I would have freaked out. But usually like a poltergeist they usually specialize in moving things. I think it's German literally for noisy ghost, noisy spirit. Like they're known for sending things flying across the room. I don't know. Apparition does describe pretty well what you saw, but oh my goodness, I did you stay in that room after that night?
3: Stayed one night, and then I told the people who were hosting, you know, that what had happened, and they were, you know, they said yes, the place is haunted. We've had experiences too.
0: One night would have been long enough for me.
1: Yes, me too.
0: The old saying, feet don't fail me now, right?
1: Exactly. I'm picturing the Medea scene when she's running from the zombies. Yeah, yeah.
0: Thanks, Jeanette. Appreciate it. Next up, East of the Rockies. Paul's with us in Charlotte, North Carolina. Hey, Paul.
4: Hey, guys. Thanks so much for taking my call. Really interesting show. I just had a couple quick questions for you. Living here in Charlotte, we've got all kinds of places of high spookiness to go. And I was just wondering if you've ever done any investigations in two of my favorite places in the whole wide world, Charleston, South Carolina, and Savannah, Georgia. I was also wondering if you've ever investigated any of the southern Civil War or Revolutionary battlefields, including a place called Bentonville, North Carolina, which was the last major conflict of the Civil War, which took place even after Lee surrendered to Grant at Appomattox. And the battlefield is supposed to be extremely haunted, and I can kind of verify that from a tour I went on a number of years ago. And lastly, I was wondering if you've ever heard of a place here outside of Charlotte called the Whiskey Prison. It's a distillery called Southern Grace Distillery that they opened in a prison that was abandoned in the 1970s. The Ghost Hunters investigated it for their TV show, and Steve Gonsalves said that it's one of the most haunted places that he's ever investigated. So if you could comment on any of that, I would greatly appreciate it, and thank you so much for taking the call.
0: Thank you, Paul. Charleston and Savannah. What do you think, Sherry?
1: Thank you, Paul. Well, those places that you've listed are on my list of places to go. I definitely want to go to Savannah. I've heard it is highly haunted and very active. I haven't been to the Civil War battlefields. I do want to go to Pea Ridge. I mean, I'd like to visit any of them, of course, but Pea Ridge in Arkansas is on my list of places to go. I grew up there, but I don't think unless I went as a kid and I don't remember it, I haven't been to Pea Ridge. And it's supposed to be highly haunted as well. I have heard of the Whiskey Prison. Have not gone there, but it's definitely someplace that I would like to check out.
0: It sounds like you could write a second book just on calls coming in.
1: I'm telling you, I'm getting some really good information.
0: Let's go to Nick in North Carolina, first time caller. Hello, Nick.
5: Hey, George. Hey, Sherry.
0: Hi, buddy.
1: Hi, Nick.
5: Years ago, I was listening to you, George, on AM Coast to Coast, and you talked about the Black-Eyed Children.
0: Yes, with David Weatherly.
5: And I was awakened to them, and I have seen these. I swear to you. What's your intake on it?
0: Have you heard about these stories, Sherry? The Black-Eyed Kids?
1: I have heard about that. I from what I've heard, you do not let them in if they ask if they can come in. And the people that I have seen, like on the paranormal documentaries that have had encounters with them, say that they're almost mesmerizing, that once you look at their eyes, you can't, you kind of lose your will and you can't look away. I don't have any of the Black Eyed Children stories in my book, Supernatural South, but like you said, I'm definitely getting good material for a second book. But yeah, from what I understand, they're kind of a hypnotic force to be reckoned with.
0: Well, and you're correct. They want in your house. They for some reason, if you let them in, they do the horrible stuff they do.
1: Right. That's what I've heard. Scary stuff.
0: How do you get rid of them?
1: I don't know. I mean, I know like for vampires, it's the crucifix, garlic, and holy water. For werewolves, it's silver. I guess just do not open your door if you don't know who's outside knocking, because I don't know what could get rid of them.
0: Have you ever had somebody come to your door knocking and you didn't open the door, but you hide by the door on the other side?
1: I'm an introverted writer, of course. I do that all the time.
0: They know you're back there.
1: Right? I'm not coming to the door for the Black-Eyed Kids or anybody else selling something. So
0: we're going to the Antichrist in Louisiana, Cornelius. Hello there, Antichrist.
6: All right, George. Yeah, the devil of Louisiana. Hello, Sherry.
1: Hi.
6: I got to tell you something, Sherry. I don't know if you ever saw that movie, The Legend of Boggy Creek. Boy, that used to get me, and that was from Arkansas. So
1: I actually saw that. I actually saw that like a year ago. It was on, I'm trying to think. I think it was on Amazon Prime. And I wanted to watch it because of all the time that I lived in Arkansas, I never saw it. But yeah, it was good and it was pretty spooky too.
6: Well, my question for you, ma'am, being down here in the South, and you mentioned Mary LeBeau down there in New Orleans, I'm here in Alexandria, Louisiana, and we have what they call the Bayou Bigfoot with green glowing eyes. And I'm going to ask you to come to our state. The Travel Channel, our Adventure Channel, came here and tried to find the Bigfoot. They got close to it. And also General Patton trained here in World War II with the Louisiana Maneuvers. His ghost supposedly haunts this hotel called Hotel Bentley here in Alexandria, Louisiana. And they've got a place called Lloyd Hall that's not too far away from here. And they've got where the slave owners and slaves supposedly haunt that plantation and stuff. So you're going to have a whole lot for your second book. So come to Louisiana. We love you. Okay. We got plenty of meats, eats, and treats down here.
1: I will. I would love to. But if I go hunting this green-eyed monster, you have to come with me, okay?
0: He probably will, and he's really not the Antichrist. He's a nice guy. We'll come back and take final calls in a moment on Coast to Coast AM.
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1: From the KFGO News Center, I'm Tommy Fox. The North Dakota State Patrol is investigating a fatal crash in Bowman County. The North Dakota State Patrol says the crash happened just before 8:45 Friday morning on Highway 12 west of Bowman, North Dakota. The State Patrol says a man experienced a suspected medical incident, causing his pickup to leave the road, driving into the ditch. The vehicle continued driving through the ditch when it ended up striking a tree. The driver was transported to the hospital by Bowman Ambulance, where he was pronounced dead. All five North Dakota governors for the last 34 years shared the stage Friday in Medora to celebrate the opening of the Theodore Roosevelt Presidential Library. Current Governor Kelly Armstrong joined former governors Ed Schaefer, John Hoeven, Jack Dalrymple, and Doug Burgum for a panel discussion, marking the first time in years that all five have gathered together. The governors reflected on their time in office and the work that helped make the library a reality. Former governor and current U.S. Interior Secretary Doug Burgum received much of the credit for pushing the project forward. He said the library is more than a place to remember history. He hopes it will inspire visitors to become leaders and protect the country's natural spaces. Former Governor Ed Schaefer said preserving Medora and promoting tourism helped the

0: adds Medora has the same effect Roosevelt had when anyone comes to visit. Both senators agree that conversation and being proper stewards of land is something that all political stripes can still get behind. The Minnesota Department of Natural Resources is expanding its ban on feeding deer and using deer attractants in an effort to slow the spread of chronic wasting disease. Becker County, Clearwater, Grants, McLeod, and Meeker are the five counties that have been added to the restrictions. That brings the total number of counties under the ban to 37. Wildlife experts say feeding deer can lead to overcrowding, making it easier for diseases to spread. More information is available on the Minnesota DNR website.
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0: KFGO Weather Center forecast. Today, mostly sunny with a chance of afternoon showers and thunderstorms, a high of 90 degrees. Tuesday, partly sunny with a slight chance of rain and thunderstorms with a high of 86. And Wednesday, mostly cloudy with showers and thunderstorms likely and a high of 85 degrees. 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
1: On our Monday night program, my guest Jerry Corsi will talk about world events and the state of things that are happening. And then astrologer Leslie McGuirk joins us to talk about what's going on with the signs of astrology. 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
1: Whether it's physical activity, obesity, diet, smoking, low on hormones, stress, sleep disorders, or your age can be supported by reducing inflammation and aiding the body to heal itself appropriately. A stem cell is a cell waiting to be told what it needs to be. If there is inflammation, that inflammation needs to be stopped. High blood pressure, high cholesterol, kidney disease, various types of cancer, depression, autoimmune disorders, osteoporosis, even fatty liver are chronic signs of inflammation and can be aided by supporting the body's ability to protect those cells that it needs. And that is the purpose of ImmuStem and AdaptiStem together, supporting the body to be the best it can be.
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0: And welcome back, George Norrie, along with Sherry Malavera Parada. Sherry, was there an aha moment when you were doing your research for your book that you didn't know, but you learned it?
1: Yes, absolutely. One of the things that I learned about was the Gardette-LaPierre massacre in New Orleans. And it happened at a mansion there, and I had no idea about that. I thought I knew all of the spooky things that had happened in New Orleans, but I did not know that one. I also did not know that the Casket Girls of New Orleans, that the reason they got named that was because of the small bags that they carried. A little background on that is that was a rumored vampire thing, the Casket Girls of New Orleans. And it was actually young ladies that were, for lack of a better word, imported from France for early male settlers in Louisiana, but then they later got the reputation of being vampires, the women that came there. So I did not know about the Casket Girls or the massacre at the Gardette-LaPierre mansion.
0: Let's go to final calls. Let's go to Dan in Kansas City, Missouri to get us started. Go ahead, Dan.
2: Hello. Can you hear me?
0: Yeah.
2: I was working at a piece of property north of Kansas City recently. I repair furniture. I go to people's homes, and this man who is working for just bought this piece of property recently, and he's been developing it, about maybe 40 acres or so, woods and fields. And he was telling me he found some slave quarters on the property, found old manacles and things. And he said that his neighbor wakes up in the morning and his American flag is slashed to pieces. And he said there's a ghost from that period, obviously a Confederate sympathizer. Had slaves. He's met the ghost. His wife, his wife is a sensitive, so she conveyed all this to him. There's a black ghost that follows the white ghost around. The black ghost does not speak. The white ghost speaks. This man had a house slave where he had cut out his tongue in his lifetime.
0: Jeez, wow.
2: And even as a ghost, the slave does not speak.
0: Stays with them. Oh, those are fascinating stories, Sherry, huh?
1: Wow. Yeah, that's incredible. Has anybody ever gone to investigate, or anybody come to like bless the property or anything like that?
2: I don't know if they want publicity.
1: Right.
2: But he said his wife is a sensitive, and she talked to the ghost and got the story from him. And I mean, he's like you and me. I mean, not like you, but he's like regular people, but his wife is a sensitive. And
1: right.
2: So anyway, I just thought it was an interesting story about
0: that. Thank you, Dan. Appreciate that. You literally could write another book, Sherry, from these calls.
1: I know. This is great.
0: Let's go to Denver, Jackson, Mississippi, down in the South. Hey, Denver.
3: Thank you, Joy, for this opportunity. And thanks for playing Whitney Houston on radio the other night. I want to do it again. And look, I send a shout-out to Yvonne in North Carolina, Ruth in Maryland, a friend, Cornelius in Louisiana. What I like to talk about is what I experienced in 1986, during the summer. I was teaching at the Jobco Center, and I was also teaching karate at the college, and evangelizing. So I was home one evening, and I had such a long day. I sat to lay down and rest. Mistake I made, I didn't pray before I laid down. But as soon as I laid down, two men came through the door without opening it, dressed like ninjas. I'm trying to figure out how could this be. So I'm preparing to use my karate. And one of them jumped on me instantaneously. And the only thing I could use was my right hand. So I hit him in the floating ribs with everything I had, but I could feel no pain. At that time, I called on Jesus' name, and both of them disappeared. And my whole body was paralyzed. Cheryl, would you like to comment on something like that?
0: Yeah, tell us about invoking the name of Jesus. Have you come across that, Sherry?
1: Yes. So, of course, my mom and her family are from Louisiana, and you know that's Catholic country. And I have heard of that. I've heard of the rosary being able to banish. And of course, like when you get into the more like hoodoo or root work, salt is supposed to be another thing that can banish spirits. But yeah, absolutely. The rosary and invoking the name and yeah, of Jesus. Yeah, absolutely. I've heard of that.
0: Taxi Steve in New York. Hello, Steven.
4: Yeah, hi.
0: Howdy.
4: Uncle George?
0: It is.
4: Yeah, I was sitting on Clinton Avenue right near the right near Quail Street. That was my taxi one night. And I see this dog run past me, a black dog. And there was some hedges across the street that were right up against a fence. And I saw the dog just run right through. And so the next day I checked, there was no door there. There was no entrance. The dog just ran straight into the hedges. And I don't know where it went afterwards, but it just there was no way that it could physically do that.
0: Did you get many haunted animal stories, Sherry, in your research?
1: In the research, not so much, but personally, I have heard of that a lot, animal spirits. And I do believe in that. I believe all living creatures have a spirit. And there's rumored to be a black ghost cat underneath the tunnels at the White House is what I've heard before.
0: West of the Rockies, Ray's with us in California. Hey, Raymond, go ahead.
5: Yes, thank you, Joe, Sherry. I just wanted to ask her if you heard of any ghost stories from Hawaii or in Hawaii. There are plenty, plenty. Anyway,
1: I would love to hear about them.
5: Oh, my goodness.
0: That would be a book of the West, would it not?
1: It would.
0: But they've got some classic ghost stories there. Does it seem that age of a place creates more ghost stories, Sherry?
1: I think, personally, in my opinion, it's the age of the place, but it is also the history of the place. I think with the trauma of Indigenous people being misplaced and slavery and war, the Civil War, I think that it's a breeding ground for spirits. That's just my personal opinion. That's what it seems like to me. Yeah.
0: Let's go to Jasper, Georgia. Josh is with us. Hi, Josh. Go ahead.
6: Hello.
0: Howdy.
6: Hey, I appreciate y'all taking my call.
0: Thank you, Josh.
6: So I don't know if y'all would consider Blue Ridge part of the Appalachian Mountains, but I grew up there my whole life, and there was two experiences I had. I think it was the same thing, but while I was 4 years old, we were living in a trailer, and I heard my sister screaming, and I go over there, and she tells me to look out the window, and I see this big, tall, brown creature who kind of had like a wolf's head, and I would say he was about 8 feet tall. And with red eyes, and then, you know, fast forward, I was 8 years old. I was playing in the woods with my dog, and I could see my dog in my peripheral, so I know it wasn't him, but I heard footsteps running towards me from behind. So instead of looking behind, I just go forward and start running, and then I kind of see out of the corner of my eye, I see the same thing, except instead of standing up, it was running on all fours. You know, brown, long legs. And I wasn't sure what it was. Some people said it was dog man, but I was just wondering if you heard anything about that and what you might know what it was.
1: It does. It sounds like a dog man to me. I mean, I think it kind of depends on the area that you're in. Like Arkansas, they do have the dog man legend. Louisiana, they call it the loup-garou or the rougarou, werewolf, French werewolf. But yeah, it sounds exactly like a dog man to me. And they've had sightings all over the south of the dog man.
0: A lot of sightings with a wolf face and head.
1: Mm-hmm. Yeah.
0: And you read about Momo. Tell us about that real quick.
1: Oh, I love Momo. Okay, so Momo, if I had to put it in my words, I would say that's the Fout Monster's cousin. So the Momo has actually been spotted by numerous people. And it's the Missouri Monster is what they call it. And I think the majority of the sightings were in Louisiana, Missouri. Like the town was Louisiana, I believe, and Missouri, the state. But it seems to be a Sasquatch Bigfoot type of creature, which, like I said, I call it the Fout Monster's cousin. I put in there about the Mayaca ape in Florida, which to me is like completely different than the Falk Monster and the Momo. But yeah, the Momo is known to be a Sasquatch, Bigfoot type creature there. Yep.
0: Sherry, tell folks about your website and your book, where you can get it.
1: Oh my gosh. Okay. Because my publisher Llewellyn is so awesome, it's already available for pre-order on Amazon, Barnes and Noble, Llewellyn's website, basically anywhere. It officially releases on August 8th. And you can also go to my website if you want to ask me questions or you want to contact me. And that's www.sherry-parada.com. And I am happy to answer any questions or anything that you want to email me about or contact me about.
0: Great. Thank you, Sherry. Appreciate you being on the program. Good luck with the book. Let us know when part two comes out. We'll get you back on. Well, as we wrap up our Independence Day weekend and to look forward to the next holiday, which will be Labor Day, I wanted to leave you with something very special. She passed away in 1986 at the age of 79 years old. But she left us with one amazing song. Here is the legendary Kate Smith.

Happy birthday, America. For Michael Cosio, Tom Danheiser, Dan Galante, Sue Trikas, Lex Lonehood, Sean Ladasor, Alec Fernandez, Tim Banal, George Knapp, and Richard Serrett, I'm George Norrie, somewhere out there on Coast to Coast AM. We'll see you on our next edition. Until then, be safe, everyone.

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6: ABC News, I'm Wayne Cabot. After President Trump called up his friend, the FIFA president, the ruling is American star forward Folarin Balogun will play in the World Cup match Monday against Belgium. A lot of soccer fans agree that he should, that he didn't intentionally step on a foot. Reaction from teammate Christian Pulisic.
7: He's obviously super happy, man. This is what exactly you want to be able to play in games like this. You know, it's just a big smile on his face and all of ours for him. He deserves it.
6: New Jersey is reeling. 25 killed in the heat, followed by storms that tore up neighborhoods and took down power and internet. A woman in Paramus.
8: We can deny it all we want, right? You can stand there and say it's not raining, but it doesn't prevent you from getting wet. The same thing with climate change. We can deny it all we want, but we're experiencing the repercussions.
6: More flooding downpours on the way across the area Monday. This is ABC News. There will soon be more cameras to catch drivers. Virginia now allowing cameras in pedestrian crosswalks and at stop signs, thanks to a bill by State Senator Angelia Williams-Graves.
9: They will turn on when they sense, if you will, the car approaching and not slowing down. The goal is for people to obey the rules of the road.
6: Violators can expect to pay fines. The law took effect July 1st, letting towns and municipalities install them if they want to. Virginia is also first in the nation to put a device in the vehicles of chronic speeders. It uses real-time GPS data to pinpoint the vehicle's exact position on the road and compare it with local speed limits. If the driver's going over, the car will automatically slow down. The typical court-mandated duration for the device is 1 year. A mother who lost her son to a speeding crash says this, 100%, would have saved his life. I'm Wayne Cabot, ABC News.
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19: Deadly holiday heat wave. Good morning, I'm Gordon Deal, along with Dom Savino, in for Nicole Murray, on this Monday, July 6th. Glad you could be with us. Here's what we have for you this hour.
20: Extreme weather is being blamed for at least 25 deaths in New Jersey, where temperatures soared over the July 4th weekend.
19: Another deadly Russian attack on Ukraine's capital city overnight. Authorities say at least 11 people were killed.
20: After White House pressure, FIFA overturns a suspension for America's leading goal scorer ahead of tonight's World Cup match against Belgium.
19: And despite recent deadly heat waves, why Europe generally remains resistant to air conditioners.
21: Europeans have often regarded the American love affair with air conditioning as strange, that Europeans believe Americans overuse air conditioning, that they view it as a kind of American luxury that Americans use to excess. Europeans view the devices as noisy, as, you know, when you put them on historic buildings, they're seen as ugly.
19: Matthew Dalton at the Wall Street Journal on Europe's lack of AC. The Officials in New Jersey say at least 25 people are believed to have died from a scorching three-day heat wave that overwhelmed a large portion of the country leading up to and over the 4th of July holiday weekend. New Jersey Health Commissioner Dr. Raynard Washington says some victims were found in homes without air conditioning, a few are outside, some on the street, others even in parked cars.
0: It's important to note that the age ranges for these individuals were not just the elderly. There were folks who were younger adults, as the governor mentioned. So it's really important that all New Jerseyans take this heat wave very seriously.
19: Over the past several days, New Jersey and states along the eastern seaboard have experienced temperatures in the high 90s to triple digits. In Kendall County, Illinois, one weather-related death was reported in Fox Township at an RV park. Two deaths have been reported in Hinds County, Mississippi. Temperatures will finally start to drop this week. However, 34 million people from Delaware to Connecticut are under flood alerts. Pennsylvania and Michigan, by the way, currently have the most power outages. Wildland firefighters have paid tribute to three of their own who died after they were trapped by flames a week ago in Grand Junction, Colorado. Emily Barker, Nick Hutcherson, and Sidney Watson were remembered yesterday as courageous public servants. U.S. Wildland Fire Service Chief Brian Fennessy.
1: They showed up for their fellow firefighters. They showed up to perform a mission that many cannot or will not. They showed up to make order out of chaos, day after day, with purpose, dedication, and heart.
19: And while that fire on the Utah-Colorado border is now almost entirely contained, nearly 40 large fires are still going strong across the West. Most of the current fires are scattered around Colorado, Utah, and New Mexico, while there are wildfires in eight other states from Alaska to Arizona. Meanwhile, over the holiday weekend, more evacuations in Colorado were ordered across four counties where the Aspen Acres fire had burned about 136 square miles south of Colorado Springs. A stunning decision by soccer's governing body means the leading scorer for the United States will be eligible to play in tonight's World Cup game against Belgium. The disciplinary committee at FIFA lifted the red card given to Fuller and Balogun last Wednesday in the win over Bosnia and Herzegovina. The call was immediately controversial. Red cards are meant to be used for intentionally dirty plays, and Balogun's actions appeared accidental. Teammate Christian Pulisic.
7: Just having him as a presence out there, he does so much. He runs off the ball. He always gives an option. He's constantly a threat and behind and to score. And obviously, as a team, it's really helpful.
19: The disciplinary committee reserves the right to fully or partially suspend disciplinary action. The New York Times was first to report that Balogun's reinstatement came after President Trump called FIFA President Gianni Infantino. FIFA did not revoke the red card entirely. The organization said in a statement that the 25-year-old striker is on probation for 1 year. The game, by the way, is 8 p.m. Eastern time in Seattle. If you've missed anything from today's show, there's an easy way to catch up. All you have to do is tell your Alexa, Siri, or Google to play This Morning with Gordon Deal. 11 minutes after the hour, on This Morning, America's First News.
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19: Thanks for being with us. President Trump is seizing on a series of far-left wins in Democratic primaries to paint the opposition party as dangerous communists about 4 months out from midterm elections.
26: All these talks from the communists, they haven't got a chance. Not even a chance. We don't want communists in our country.
19: More now from Julia Manchester, White House reporter at The Hill. Julia, what's going on?
28: Yeah, so a lot of this comes out of New York City, the greater New York City area. I think it really started last fall with the electoral win of Mayor Zoran Mamdani in New York City. And he, after that, endorsed a slate of congressional candidates, three of which successfully won their primaries last week, including ousting some pretty major incumbent Democrats. So, you know, after those races got quite a bit of attention, you're now seeing President Trump and other Republicans try to paint Democrats with a broad brush and connect them to these candidates. At the same time, though, you have a number of progressive or Democratic Socialists of America backed candidates. And those are two different things. Not all progressives are backed by the DSA, but you have these progressive candidates popping up across the country. And even though they haven't necessarily been successful in all of their primaries, we're still seeing them pop up in states across the country like Utah, Florida, Maryland. The list goes on. But one race we're watching in particular is Tuesday's Democratic primary in Colorado's first congressional district, where you have Congresswoman Diana DeGette facing a progressive challenger in that district. And I think that will be a real litmus test for Democrats, but still really Republicans looking to paint all Democrats with a broad brush here by connecting them to the Democratic Socialists of America and a lot of these progressive candidates and lawmakers.
19: We're speaking with Julia Manchester, White House correspondent at The Hill. The story is called Trump Launches Midterm Offensive Against Democrats Over Communism. So explain some of the communism messaging that he's starting to use.
28: Yeah, so, I mean, he is saying that all of these candidates, I mean, simply put, are communists. I mean, he's using the term socialist a little bit, but it seems like he's ratcheting it up, calling Mamdani a communist, others a communist, saying that, he said last week that if he were a communist, it would be an easy job because he would easily get elected because they promise voters everything, but can't keep that promise. So that's where you're seeing that messaging come from.
19: Some of these candidates have made it fairly easy for Trump, right? Wasn't it Graham Plattner, the Democratic candidate for Senate in Maine, who at one point said something on social media, like as I get older, I'm a socialist or something like that?
28: He said, as I get older, I'm a communist. Communist. And that was from, Jeez. Those were from unearthed social media posts, you know, that were, you know, hadn't been seen before. So, yeah, you are seeing examples of that. You're also seeing in New York City, congressional candidate have examples of her past posts being really thrown back against her, Ava Chevalier. So you're seeing, you know, some of these past posts come back to haunt some of these Democrats. And, you know, even if, you know, Graham Platner, obviously in a very contentious race against incumbent Susan Collins, but even if it's someone like Ava Chevalier in New York, she's still, you're still going to see Democrats try, or Republicans try to connect other Democrats to her.
19: Yeah. All right, so the phrase, I guess, that's come out now, it's at least from the Republican side, is going to be communism versus common sense for the midterms. Meanwhile, Democrats are trying to zero in on the affordability issue.
28: That's right. And you are seeing Democrats of all stripes zero in on the affordability issue. Remember, you know, we talked about Zohra Mamdani being a major winner in the 2025 off-year elections, but you saw, also saw New Jersey Governor Mikey Sherrill and Virginia Governor Abigail Spanberger win on the issue of affordability, and they are not exactly progressive Democrats by any means. So a lot of Democrats I spoke with for this story said, look, this is the only thing Republicans really, it's their only message while we focus on the affordability, pointing to the economy not improving under the Trump administration.
19: Thanks, Julia. Julia Manchester, White House reporter at The Hill. 19 minutes now after the hour. On This Morning, America's First News, here's Dom Savino.
5: And now, the three big things you need to know. Number one.
20: From the Rocky Mountains to the East Coast, wicked weather proved deadly over the holiday weekend. At least 25 people died from the heat in New Jersey, where temps hit triple digits. That heat wave produced still ongoing thunderstorms with 80-mile-an-hour wind gusts that knocked out power to some 300,000 people.
11: I've been through hurricanes here and whatnot, but this was the most intense. It looked like straight-line wind.
20: Officials say many of the dead were found in homes without air conditioning.
5: Number two.
20: Out west, nearly 40 large fires continue to burn across 8 states. That includes the Babylon Fire, which has scorched more than 90,000 acres in southeastern Utah and remains completely uncontained. Across state lines in Colorado, firefighters gathered to mourn 3 of their own who died battling a different fire near Grand Junction.
5: Number three.
20: New York City cops are trying to identify the masked suspect who opened fire on a 4th of July family barbecue in Coney Island. NYPD Commissioner Jessica Tisch.
12: In total, 8 people were shot, 4 adults and 4 children, ages 6, 7, 12, and 14.
20: Detectives are trying to find out if the shooting is connected to a gang-related homicide days prior. Early this morning, Russia killed at least 11 people in Ukraine's capital after launching waves of missiles and drones, all of which hit their targets. It's Russia's second deadly strike on Kyiv in 5 days. Ukraine is dealing with a worsening shortage of interceptor missiles. The Trump administration will not look for new bids to repair the reflecting pool. That says a group of Democrats investigate the project after no bid contracts were given to vendors with ties to Mr. Trump. White House officials insist vandals created the 350-foot gash in the pool's liner, which will require another round of renovations. At the box office, the 4th of July weekend was more dud than firework, and fizzling its way to the top, the new Minions movie.
13: Do you want to assist Dort in a potentially dangerous mission? Great! Follow Dort back to Dort's secret lair!
20: Sounds like our little yellow friends. The prequel Minions and Monsters posted the worst opening weekend in the Despicable Me franchise at $61 million. That counts for bad nowadays.
19: Yikes.
20: Rounding out the podium, Toy Story 5 and Young Washington.
19: And you got that good soundbite and not a lot of dollars behind it, huh?
20: Yeah, apparently.
19: Yeah.
20: I guess we've had enough of the little yellow guys in Gru.
19: Let's get more creative. Thank you, Dom. 22 minutes now after the hour. On This Morning, America's First News.
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19: 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Some leaders say they insist on full-time in-person work because it boosts productivity, despite clear evidence it does not. Others claim it's about collaboration, creativity, or culture. New research reveals that the objection to any work from home is more likely to be driven by something else entirely, ego. It's part of an opinion piece in the New York Times. Here's career strategist Julie Bauke. Julie, your take.
21: There's no studies that show it's about productivity or financial gain or anything like that. But on the other hand, your most talented people leave. It's harder to recruit. And it's hard to motivate people to stay and be fully engaged. So what's really behind this? So they did this 6-year study about what is it? And it came down to the more firmly, the higher a CEO's ego, the more higher they're tied to this, the bigger their ego is, the more strongly they're tied to return to work. And it can be about power and control, as well as if you have a big corner office and no one's there to see you, do you really have a big corner office? Is certainly part of it. And so there's no evidence to say that being fully remote is a bad thing in all cases. In some cases, clearly it is. So why are people so into it? And so they did this broad study of 450 companies and with 3 million employees, and then looked at what their CEOs were requiring and how they were going about it. And what they found was the more self-centered leaders struggle with allowing their employees to make independent choices. They felt like when they lost control, they tightened their grip. because they felt that was the only way they could keep control. And when you look at the personality traits of very senior leaders, there is a level of that, you know, I'm in charge, I'm the boss, I have all the answers, that really feeds into the employee experience.
19: I'm speaking with Julie Bauke, career strategist we know as Julie on the Job. It's just hard for me to imagine that there's not more productivity when everybody's in the office. And I think, too, of like the young people like who are missing out on having a mentor or a sponsor or, I don't know, you know, just getting that FaceTime with that senior executive, unless that does not count under this definition of productivity.
21: Well, what they've said is, you know, the coordinate, their collaborative, creativity, culture, those are the sort of things that, yes, can be impacted. But it's not as simple as saying, come in whenever you want. It needs to be coordinated. So every Tuesday and Friday, or Tuesday and Thursday, is going to be what we're calling our anchor days. So it has to be focused. And yes, not every job is available. I mean, I was talking to the person who cuts my hair. I'm like, your job cannot be replaced by AI or cannot be done remotely, for good or bad. And so there are roles that can never operate like this. And yes, there is much to be said for the value of being together. But I just heard a story the other day from someone who said, I was told I couldn't come in 30 minutes late because I had to take care of something. And then I sat inside of my office and listened to two guys standing at the coffee pot talking about the World Cup for 30 minutes.
19: Yeah.
21: Jeez. You know, so let's not pretend that every office is a bastion of productivity. And so how do we split the baby here a little bit? And there's ways to do it, but it's not going to be a one size fits all. Not everything's going to work for a manufacturing culture as it might for a consulting culture.
19: Yeah.
21: But get your people involved. Ask them what they'd change about the culture if they could, and get them involved in your solutions. Because when the job market picks back up, and it will, because that pendulum keeps swinging, it's not the people who've been able to hang on by doing the bare minimum that are going to be looking for another job because they got a good gig. It's the people who really want direction, growth, development, opportunity. If they feel like they're the part of a culture where they can't live their real lives and have a great career, they'll go find it elsewhere.
19: Thanks, Julie. Julie Bauke, career strategist we know as Julie on the Job. 30 minutes now after the hour on This Morning, America's First News.

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5: Thanks for spending time with us. Welcome into Monday, July 6th. Gordon Deal with Dom Savino, who's in for Nicole Murray. Some of our top stories and headlines. New Jersey officials say at least 25 people have been killed by the extreme heat. Three firefighters remembered for giving the ultimate sacrifice while battling a wildfire in Colorado. Flood watch is in effect from Delaware to Connecticut today. Delta Airlines pilot says his plane was struck by a firework on its approach to Chicago on July 4th. There was no damage. The U.S. will have its leading scorer in tonight's World Cup game against Belgium, and how an encounter with strangers in Boston changed a German soccer fan's perception of the United States. That story in about 20 minutes. Europe is grappling with record-breaking heat waves, exposing its unprepared infrastructure and challenging its historical resistance to widespread air conditioning. In France, nearly 9,000 people have died from extreme heat during the last week of June. After a brief break, extreme heat returns across parts of Europe and North Africa. Here's Matthew Dalton, Wall Street Journal reporter in Paris. Matthew, why the resistance to AC?
6: Well, historically, Europe has had mild summers. It hasn't really needed air conditioning, at least certainly in the northern half of the continent. The Europeans have often regarded the American love affair with air conditioning as strange. The Europeans believe Americans overuse air conditioning, that they view it as a kind of American luxury that that Americans use to excess. Europeans view the devices as noisy, as, you know, when you put them on historic buildings, they're seen as ugly. And also, because they use a significant amount of energy and Europe wants to lead the fight against climate change, they're seen as undermining Europe's leadership position in that regard. So it's a whole bunch of reasons. Europe does not have as much air conditioning. When it has air conditioning installed, Europe uses it less than America. That, however, is changing right now because the climate is heating up quickly. Europe is the fastest warming continent. It is about 2.5 degrees warmer. It is about 2.5 degrees Celsius warmer than the pre-industrial era, compared to about 1.4 degrees for the Earth as a whole. So Europe is faced with this quandary, this dilemma of when and how to use more air conditioning.
5: We're speaking with Matthew Dalton, Paris correspondent for the Wall Street Journal. The story is called Europe is Hot as Hell. Why doesn't it want air conditioning? Could infrastructure handle it if there was ever such a push?
6: Probably not exactly the way things are sorted right now. Europe's electrical grids, the power demand as it stands right now is considerably higher in the winter than it is in the summer because there's no air conditioning and because Europeans use electricity a lot for heating. The grid probably could handle it, but I think the problem is that when it's very hot, that puts a lot of strain on the grid just as a kind of matter of a physical matter. The power cables get deformed, transformers can malfunction and explode, which happened several times in France in this past heat wave. So they do have to kind of adapt those things for the modern climate of Europe, which is much warmer. and for the possibility that there will be a lot more air conditioning.
5: Is there a belief, I

0: guess that Europe will begin to embrace air conditioning?
1: Well, there's a lot of fighting going on right now in that regard. You know, I report on a number of instances where it's quite difficult to install air conditioning in an apartment in Europe, depending on which city you're in. But for example, in Paris, you have an apartment here, you need the permission of all the people in your building, the entire neighbors association, building association. And you also need, if the air conditioning unit is going to be visible from the street, the approval of the city of Paris, because
0: wow.
1: It will change the visual aspect of the building. And Paris is very concerned about the iconic look of the facades of Parisian buildings, those so-called Haussmannian buildings, which I think anybody who's been to Paris knows that's one of the great visual attractions of the city. So those things have sparked a lot of fights, and neighbors tend to be pretty unforgiving about these devices. They're very concerned about the noise in particular.
0: Sure.
1: And so there are very strict noise rules about that concerning these devices. Often you have to encase the outside part of the unit in some kind of sound proofing box to keep the noise below an acceptable level. So, you know, I report an example of I'm visiting a guy who's severely handicapped, he and his family wanted to install air conditioning in his apartment, and the neighbors association said no, and they've gone to court over it. They're fighting over it, and there are lots of court cases actually, and a growing number of them between people who want to install air conditioning and their neighbors who don't want it.
0: Thanks, Matthew. Matthew Dalton, Wall Street Journal reporter based in Paris. 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Coming up next, the mic drop.
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0: For spending time with us. Welcome into Monday. It is time now for the mic drop with this morning's Mike Gavin.
14: Good morning. We've got a couple stories about people whose lack of skills led to a lot of embarrassment. We start in New Jersey, where, according to police, a 23-year-old was found trespassing at night at a local pool. The young man was easy to find and catch because apparently he'd gotten himself onto a platform in the pool and was stuck, not knowing how to swim. A photo posted by the Fairlawn Police Department shows an officer rowing out to rescue the man as he's standing arms folded on the platform. The department used it as a chance to jokingly remind residents that if you're going to trespass at a pool, it's at least helpful to know how to swim. Commenters couldn't help but laugh, but some locals pointed out that the water at this end of the pool was no more than 3 or 4 feet deep. So probably could have made it to shore.
0: 23 years old?
14: Yeah.
0: Can't swim.
14: No, I guess not.
0: But wanders into the community pool area.
14: Yes.
0: To do what exactly?
14: I don't know.
0: Nighttime?
14: And I don't know how he got there in the first place. That's what people were asking. Yeah. Like, look, if you can't swim and you're worried about the 3 and 4 foot deep water, then how did you get there? And then why didn't you just leave the way you came in?
0: Yeah.
14: I don't understand.
0: Puzzling. And they, you know, he's standing there. The photo police released has him standing there with his arms folded.
14: Yeah.
0: I think he's disappointed in himself.
14: It's so funny because his face is blacked out, so you can't see what his. But you have to just his body posture makes it look like that he's just he's just having the worst possible day.
0: He's just completely defeated.
14: Yeah.
0: By this embarrassing encounter.
14: His legs are kind of tucked inward almost, and he's almost like trying to almost kind of disappear into the ground. Almost it looks like.
0: Like this looks like one of the biggest personal failures of his life. He didn't even have a good time on this little roll of the dice.
14: No good stories to tell at the end of this or anything. And while being good at playing fantasy football is not as important a life skill as swimming, for example, it can turn out to be a lot more embarrassing. As another NFL season looms, the last punishments for fantasy football losers continue to be doled out, and one was on public display over the holiday weekend. Viral video taken from a 4th of July parade showed a float rolling down the street, clad in both football and patriotic decorations, and with a large banner attached that read, "I suck at fantasy football." On top of the trailer was a man in a yellow tank top that said "loser" on the back. The man had a microphone and took a question from someone in the crowd who asked curiously, "Who was your quarterback?" The fantasy loser couldn't remember who his QB was, confirming to the crowd why he ended up in last place.
0: There you go.
14: I mean, come on, bud. I mean, again, a lot of people gave him credit, and I give a lot of these people credit for sort of following through with these kind of wacky things. Again, I guess as these punishments go, this one probably, not really towards the end of the worst ones, I wouldn't think.
0: Right.
14: There were some worse ones, definitely, we've talked about before.
0: Creative, nonetheless. Took a good amount of effort.
14: Yes.
0: Here to get him in a 4th of July parade, being dragged on some trailer.
14: Yeah. You can tell these are younger people doing this kind of thing. Like, in my league, with people of my age, like, none of us have the energy or the time to do this kind of thing.
0: Yeah.
14: You can tell these are people in, like, their 20s, like, maybe just out of college, who are spending all this time. Do they have to don this whole float with all these different football decorations and everything? So, good for them.
0: Just out of curiosity, who was your fantasy football QB last year?
14: Well, that's the thing, Gordon, because, again, probably because of my age, I kind of forgot who it was. as I was making fun of this guy, I was like, ooh, could I actually remember who mine was? And I actually can't remember who mine was. Maybe Patrick Mahomes, but don't quote me on that.
0: Thanks, Mike. 13 minutes in front of the hour.
15: 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I've been surfing here since I was a kid. Now, seeing my grandson out on the water, it means everything to me. watching him and taking in the blue waves, the sea breeze, the blurry horizon?
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0: Hey, glad you're with us. Welcome into Monday. The Trump administration is officially out with its first ever federal investment account for kids that aims to help the next generation of Americans build a nest egg. Coinciding with the nation's 250th anniversary, parents can now start contributing to the so-called Trump accounts. As of Saturday, they were open for enrollment since tax season. Also on Saturday, the Treasury Department began depositing $1,000 in seed money into the accounts of eligible newborns. Trump accounts are free. Tax-deferred investment accounts for kids, similar to custodial brokerage accounts and individual retirement accounts. At first, the accounts work like a custodial brokerage. That is, parents can open them up on behalf of their children and act as custodians of the accounts until the child turns 18. During this so-called growth stage, parents, friends, even employers can contribute up to a combined $5,000 per year into the investment accounts. 8 minutes now in front of the hour on This Morning. Once again, here's Dom Savino.
13: And now, the three big things you need to know. Number one.
23: Officials in New Jersey say at least 25 people died from the heat over the holiday weekend after the East Coast experienced days of triple-digit temperatures. State Health Commissioner Dr. Raynard Washington.
24: Unfortunately, many of these individuals were found in homes without air conditioning. A few were outside of their residence. Some on the street, and some even in parked cars.
23: That's in part because some 300,000 people lost power statewide after the heat wave produced thunderstorms with 80-mile-an-hour wind gusts.
13: Number two.
23: National Guard members on patrol in Memphis have shot and killed a man who turned towards the soldiers with a gun. Officials say the guardsmen had been chasing after the man after responding to reports of gunshots. The guard members are part of a task force created by President Trump last year to monitor the city.
1: Number 3.
23: In Iran's capital, large crowds of mourners chanted "Death to America" and "Death to Israel" during the funeral procession for the assassinated Ayatollah. He was killed by a U.S. airstrike at the start of the war. Peace talks between the two nations remain on hold until after the burial this week. The U.S. men's soccer team will take the field at full strength for tonight's round of 16 World Cup match against Belgium. That's after FIFA lifted the one-game suspension handed to America's top goal scorer for Lauren Balogun following his red card in America's last match. Teammate Christian Pulisic.
2: He's obviously super happy, man. This is what exactly you want to be able to play in games like this. You know, it was just a big smile on his face, and all of ours for him. He deserves it.
23: The reinstatement came after President Trump reportedly called FIFA's president to discuss the suspension. Well, there's a mystery gripping one Bay Area neighborhood.
3: And we don't know who the person is and what he's doing, but he is the Great Drain Robber.
23: That's right. The Great Drain Robber. Residents in San Francisco's Bernal Heights neighborhood say a thief has been stealing sewer drain covers in the middle of the night. One of the many reasons locals are stressed about all this, victims are responsible for replacing the $20 covers.
0: Oh. Man. These are big. Like they strike me as like heavy type things too, to be collecting these types of things.
23: Generally, I guess you sort of get the rhythm down to it. You pop the top a little bit.
0: Oh my goodness.
23: Hit the gym a little bit, maybe you're good to go.
0: What is the deal? What? That? Really? Thanks, Dom. 6 minutes now in front of the hour.
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0: Thanks for joining us. A German soccer fan says he has fallen in love with the United States after an encounter with a stranger in Boston. NBC 10 Boston says Sebastian Kraus traveled to America for the World Cup, carrying more than just excitement for the tournament. He also carried years of fear shaped by the news he had seen about the country, things like shootings, criminals. He was led to believe the country is not safe. He admits everything changed after attending a match in Boston. When Sebastian and his friends needed a way back to their hotel, they met a local family, and without expecting anything in return, the family gave them a ride. That simple act of generosity completely changed Sebastian's perspective. He said he was so moved he even cried in the stadium. In addition, Sebastian extended his stay in the U.S. In fact, he admitted he was more heartbroken about leaving America than he was about Germany's elimination from the World Cup. That'll do it for this hour. For Dom Savino and Mike Gavin, I'm Gordon Deal. Thanks for listening to This Morning, America's First News.

0: 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Did Joel Heitkamp say something wild again? Maybe It Takes Two is doing another tournament and you have the winning answer. Or maybe I said something on Afternoons Live you didn't agree with. 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
3: ABC News, I'm Brian. Florida extreme heat plagued millions over the holiday weekend. Officials in New Jersey believe there were at least 25 heat-related deaths in the state. Now millions are under a different kind of weather threat, says ABC's Hannah Batah.
4: Heavy rain pounding Chicago. Parts of Wrigley Field inundated with water. Roads turned into rivers, leaving drivers stranded. In New York, intense winds whipping up sand and debris. Beachgoers in Brooklyn rushing to pack up and leave. Lightning striking One World Trade Center in Lower Manhattan.
3: Five-day mini-trial begins in Utah today. Prosecutors will try to show they have sufficient evidence against Tyler Robinson, the man accused of killing Charlie Kirk last year, to require him to stand trial. Sources tell ABC News President Trump called FIFA's president and asked him to review the controversial one-game suspension for the U.S.'s leading World Cup goal scorer, and that ban's been lifted. Villar and Balogun can play tonight. This is ABC News. After all the 4th of July celebrations for America's 250th birthday, ABC's Allison Kosick says there are now a whole lot of investigations over fireworks.
5: In Southern California, a car catching fire after fireworks exploded outside this home in Chino, killing a woman and injuring three others. In Provo, Utah, fireworks sparking a large brush fire near Slate Canyon. Mishaps even during professional shows. Fire breaking out on the Brooklyn Bridge during the Macy's fireworks show in New York.
3: The number one seed on the women's side at Wimbledon is out as Naomi Osaka took down Aryna Sabalenka. A pair of Americans are going to face off in the Wimbledon women's quarterfinals, Coco Gauff and Jessica Pegula. Minions once again rule the box office. The new Monsters and Minions movie topped the holiday weekend box office, taking in $61 million over the weekend. I'm Brian Clark, ABC News.
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0: on Monday morning, the KF Drum Morning Crew. Robbie Daniels, she is away, a little summer vacation. We have Dog Dad Derek Hansen.
1: I should be dodging deer Derek Hansen on my way in this morning. It was they were out frolicking for whatever reason. So coming in from Highway 34, I got to say, it was there's a lot. It's got to be a weird thing. I don't know if you, Mr. Biologist, if you have any really inner workings of some nights it's you see them more or not. It's just it was kind of calm, or I don't know. Usually they like to run into the wind, don't they, a little bit?
0: Yeah, I mean, that part of it doesn't really, that might be just more just ironic or just random than, anything biology-wise.
1: I was just dodging deer all the way in. So, but I got here. I made it. I don't have to go to the body shop, so that's the good news.
0: Yeah.
1: And the only, positive thing is maybe I could have gotten some venison. And I had my pickup today because the commuter car doesn't have much air conditioning, and I didn't really want to deal with that today if it's going to be 90. So
0: 75 degrees on my dash when I was driving in early this morning, and I'm like, I love this. I absolutely love the hot
1: sweat.
0: Yeah, I shorts. Do. I mean, it's a lot better than having to start the truck up and let it warm up for 10 minutes just to defrost the windshield. And so I'd much rather be sweating in the middle of the night than freezing in.
1: That's gonna be
0: night.
1: Really the test for Nate Cohen. He's in the newsroom now, young man. He's doing the morning shift, and we're getting through it now. Yep. Those January days when it's 40 below wind chill, I'm gonna see how much you like that. It's a little tougher to get out of bed.
2: Man, it's tough to get out of bed right now.
0: In full disclosure, I text Nate on Sunday afternoon and said, Nate, how do you like the holiday weekends ending on Sunday afternoon? And not a real fan, are you?
2: No, I'm not.
1: You'll
2: but
1: get
2: that's
1: used
2: okay.
1: To it.
2: At least I get to come and be here for the listeners and, do some news.
1: I think the biggest thing is, what you get used to, you just got to get in the sleep pattern. So while everyone in my family is staying up until 2 in the morning, I just get up at 2 in the morning. That's when I start my day.
2: Exactly.
1: So we kind of clean up after all those folks. It all works out pretty well. So.
0: Well, I mean, the other side of it, your weekend starts earlier. Mm-hmm. When your shift gets done at 11 o'clock on Friday.
1: Yeah.
2: That's right.
1: Unless you work double shifts, but that's a whole different story. But, we get through it. But it's going to be a decent week as far as temperature wise. Again, we might have thunderstorms popping up here and there, especially today and throughout the week. That's kind of what happens when you have heat and humidity, though. You just never know. So we'll have to follow that. And we will, certainly, throughout the day here on KFGO.
0: We're going to check in with Grand Forks National Weather Service. Tyler Thomas come up about 5:45 this morning. So we'll keep you posted as to what may or may not happen. Depends where you are or where you're not.
1: And we all are sitting with 20s, right? All of our fingers and toes are here with the fireworks over the weekend. We all made it, so we're good. So we all got 20?
2: Yep.
1: Yep.
2: I can't count to 20, but I can count to 10 twice.
1: Oh, okay, well,
0: I mean,
1: that helps.
0: If you're waking up listening to the KF Drum Morning Crew at 5:06 and you're missing a toe, I'd love to know how that happened.
1: Yeah, well, you never know.
0: I mean, are you holding a cherry bomb between your toes and trying to toss it? How do you lose a toe in fireworks?
1: You never know. I mean, it could be a lot of different things. Trust me, that could happen.
0: Make a TikTok.
1: We did have one go sideways and it kind of tipped and shot us, just whatever. So yeah,
0: but then
1: luckily it dudded out, so it was only just like one shot. So yeah, but no, we worked out good fireworks shows. I shouldn't have said that. They're illegal in Minnesota.
0: You can't do that.
1: Should I have been a Karen and like. There are a lot of people breaking laws over here. They're shooting off fireworks until,
0: I've got video of it.
1: Yeah. I was going to be that guy or gal. So,
0: nope.
1: No. But
0: just
1: it was
0: let it go.
1: Busy weekend and really a lot of fun. It's what I got to tell you, it's one of those first weekends in a while where I really kind of melancholy that it ended. It was that much fun.
0: It felt like summer. I mean, it was, I'm not sure exactly where everybody was, but where we were at, I didn't worry about, it did not rain. It didn't rain from Friday afternoon until Monday morning at 5:07.
1: Well, it did for us a little bit just on Saturday. I have more stories to tell about coming up in just a little bit. How about that Red Hawks Friday night fireworks crowd of 4,700 people? Oh, man. Jack Michaels will be in with sports to talk about that a little bit later. Again, as Doug mentioned, we'll check in with the National Weather Service. Too Tall Tom Szymanski is off today. Here's Nate Cohen with our KFGO News.
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2: KFGO News. It's 70 degrees clear at 5:08. I'm Nate Cohen. One day before the nation's 250th birthday, President Donald Trump used his address at Mount Rushmore in South Dakota to allege a resurgence of communism in the country.
4: Communism is a mortal threat to American liberty. It is the greatest threat to our country, including World War I, World War II, Pearl Harbor, or even 9/11.
2: His comments alluded to electoral victories by Democratic Socialist candidates in places like New York. Democrat Socialists advocate for expanding parts of the social safety net like healthcare coverage. Trump also voiced support for abolishing the Senate filibuster rule and passing the Save America Act. The Save America Act would require people to provide proof of citizenship when registering to vote and an ID at the polls. Trump also recognized a few South Dakota political leaders that were in the audience. That included Senate Majority Leader John Thune and Senator Mike Rounds. He also acknowledged Governor Larry Roden. North Dakota State Historical Society says construction at the of the military gallery at the North Dakota Heritage Center in Bismarck is paused through at least the end of the month due to insufficient private fundraising. Half of the $78 million facility on the Capitol grounds is supposed to be supported by private fundraising. Pledges so far are at $4.1 million of the total $38.8 million fundraising goal. The project needs to reach one-third of its fundraising goal, around $12.8 million, before it can access $15 million in state funding under the requirements approved by lawmakers last year. Since then, the project has encountered economic issues organizers didn't anticipate, like tariffs. At one point, the project had about $9.4 million in fundraising pledged. The most pledges are to be paid over 5 years. $70,000 square foot facility is being developed in partnership with the State Historical Society and the North Dakota National Guard and their foundations to preserve the history of the state's military members. Clear 70 degrees, Fargo-Moorhead. 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
2: 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It's 70 degrees. This is KFGO News. A man is dead after going into the water off of a boat in the Turtle Lake Township in Minnesota over the weekend. The Beltrami County Sheriff's Office says it happened on Moville Lake. People with the man told the Sheriff's Office he did not resurface after going in the water. Around 30 minutes later, something was found in the water that was believed to be a body. Lakes area dive team later found that body. It was taken in for an autopsy. That is under investigation. And soccer has been more popular in central Minnesota and across the region over the last 10 years. This year's World Cup in North America is growing the sport even more. Sartell Soccer Association Director of Coaching and Player Development Roy Snyder says it reminds him of the last time the World Cup was in the United States.
6: I remember when I was a kid in 1994 watching the World Cup final being played just down the road from me in Pasadena, and the excitement of all of that happening in your home country, and then to have your home country doing well in the tournament is great too.
2: Team USA plays in the round of 16. That game is tonight at 7 versus Belgium. Taking a look at the KFGO Weather Center forecast. 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Partly sunny day today, a chance for afternoon showers and thunderstorms. High temperature up to 93 degrees. Winds out of the south around 11 to 16. Overnight, chance for showers and thunderstorms continues. Otherwise, a mostly cloudy sky, low of 66. East southeast winds around 6 to 11. Tomorrow, mostly cloudy, a chance for showers in the afternoon again, and then thunderstorms as we work into the evening hours. 83, north northeast winds around 8 to 10. Overnight, showers, thunderstorms possible, low of 63. Right now, it's 70 and clear. 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
1: 70 degrees, Derek Hansen in for a vacation, Robbie Daniels, Doug Lear, this is the KFGO Morning Crew, and Robbie the smart one here. I mean, Monday after holiday weekend, take the week off. I mean, I should have thought of that. Wow. What are we doing here, you know?
0: When you realize, I mean, you know, in life, when you have the floating holidays, and they land on a Saturday or Sunday, the 4th of July holiday landing on a Saturday or Sunday, every 6 or 7 years, you're going to pull that off. And then to have it just be, like, I don't know how you're going to rate it, if it's a grade A or a 10, but it was beautiful, Derek Hansen.
1: It was a great weekend. I mean, there's a little bit of rain. You know, we were out on the sandbar, Lake Lizzie, and Rock Out With Your Dock Out was out there. Uh-oh. So, yeah, the little band having a lot of fun.
0: Dangerous.
1: So it was. It was a good time, but a big black cloud came over.
0: Seriously?
1: Rained heavily. You know, they had a little cover for their band. So, and I usually would have been there and just kind of, you know, I'm sitting in the water anyway. Yeah. So I would have rode it out. No one was going to leave. But I had to bring some of the kids, my niece's friends. They had plenty of them out there. So my brother-in-law and I both had it. We had two boatloads of people to the sandbar. So we went back and then, of course, I changed and did it all over again.
0: Right.
1: Went back there. So, yeah, it was a lot of fun. Just a great, outside of that, we didn't have much problems. So there was a little front that just kind of skirted a little bit southeast of us that kind of went in Pelican. I guess there was like pea-sized hail. But outside of that, it was just kind of spotty. It wasn't hanging around all day, which is all you can ask for on 4th of July weekend, right?
0: Yeah, no doubt about it. When the 4th of July lands on a weekend, and for the most part, you're dealing with decent weather, that's a win. That's when the irony that we had, so we went to Bonanzaville on Saturday afternoon, the 4th of July, old-fashioned 4th of July, and I love, you guys are just fantastic, do just a great job. The irony is there was a power outage, and you think about, like, a power outage when you're reenacting 1875.
1: That's perfect.
0: Yeah. Shouldn't be a big deal. Should be just fine. Should be rolling. But just, you know, the irony of having the great 4th of July celebration and the crews from Cass County Electric out there putting power back up for 1875.
1: Yeah, I was going to say, it really shouldn't matter. Probably much better, bigger deal for, you know, everything that's going on just a little bit south of there, right? And the fact that, hey, you know, it doesn't really feel like it. It's a, you know, holiday's over because the River Valley Fair is going on. It's underway right now, the 10 best days of summer, and we're only got 3 days of it done already.
0: Right.
1: How can that be?
0: That's the beautiful thing, you know. So then we wandered right over, you know, right next door, and wandered over to the Red River Valley Fair on Saturday afternoon. And if you were worried that the slingshot to shoot you 152 miles an hour, 500 feet in the air, wouldn't be there this year, it's there.
1: It's there for sure, yeah.
0: So if you want to go defy.
1: So you partook in it?
0: Not
1: a
0: chance.
1: You and Joe Lear?
0: I get afraid walking by some of the rides, Derek Hansen.
1: You're afraid of it?
0: Look at them, to watch them, just like, I am not a heights guy. So that couple that was on top of the Empire State Building.
1: Yeah, that's a tough thing to watch.
0: I can't even see it on the monitor, on the TV monitor. I don't even want to see people up there. It scares the bejesus out of me, Derek.
1: Well, I totally understand that. But we had demo derbies, you know, that took place this past week. So that was really a lot of fun. But no, it's just a fun week ahead. And of course, RedRiverValleyFair.com. our shows will be broadcasting there off and on throughout the week, so it all gets underway. A full week starting this week as far as today. So.
0: Right, and Cody and the crew, they've got a great setup. Don't worry if you need to get in someplace cool, because they got a couple of different buildings, and the air conditioning is on, and they've done such a great job. They've got places like some places you go, you might feel guilty, like just sitting in air conditioning, because, oh, I should be buying something, or should I? No, they've got some great setups. We just take the kids in there, sit in there, cool off for a while, get back out there, get on the rides. They got lemonade and ice cream. If you were wondering, where can I find a deep fried pickle? At the fair.
1: Oh, perfect.
0: Get your deep fried pickle at the fair, Derek.
1: So what you're telling me is that I'm filling in for Robbie this week.
0: Yep.
1: What we should be doing then is at some point try to face your fears, like Batman going into the cave to face bats, right? That type of thing. And you and I can go on like the zipper or something like that together.
0: No, you go. Maybe Nate Cohn is up for it.
1: I maybe do it. I just, you know, the problem with me is I just can't fit in the rides anymore. They make them too small.
0: No, they'll find a way. They'll get you. They'll get a shoehorn out. They'll get you.
1: We shall see. But no,
0: the smiles again. You know, on the weather on a Saturday afternoon, it felt like baseball weather. The Redhawks were playing an afternoon game on Saturday. It felt like fishing weather. Lake, you know, you were on the lake. That had to be just a complete buzz out there, Derek.
1: It was just a perfect weekend as far as that concerned. Family and friends, it was a great time. Hope everyone else had a great time. Stuff to do, as I mentioned, I mean, the Redhawks in town this weekend, having a successful series there. How about, speaking of that, we're going to talk about this in sports, the Twins. I mean, they just keep on keeping on. Injuries here, there, everywhere, but they're still, you know, you don't say this very often. Win a series at New York against the Yankees.
0: Yeah, been a hot minute, as the kids might say. It's been a hot minute. So here we go. It's 5:20 on Monday morning. Too Tall Tom Szymanski, he is away. We will have the weather covered for you all day. Robbie Daniels on vacation. Derek Hansen, our guest picker, the Daily Double. He's got the song of the day. He's got the question of the day. Let's start off with your KFTO Morning Crew question of the day.
1: Well, my question of the day today is the fact, and I kind of found this. I was looking for my keys last week. I found them. I was kind of messing around with the camper after my cousin stayed there. And they fell in between the little couch seat in the camper. I was looking at the couch seats and all the different living areas. It was in the couch seat there. So I found it. But the issue is I just want to have something there. Is there something in your life where technology has made worse for you? And what I mean by that, do you wish you go back to something that was a little bit simpler? And I would like to have my car just start with a key. Not like a key that you could make at a local hardware store. Nearby
0: that doesn't
1: here.
0: Cost $150.
1: Right, so you don't have to have the chip in it, and you don't have to have all the other stuff that go along with it. I understand in bigger cities they're concerned about it's easier to hotwire cars or whatever if you don't have that.
0: You want to take my Yukon, you can have it.
1: Yeah, so if you want it that bad, whatever, right? But to have the fob and not find the fob, and where did I put the fob? And then the worst thing is, I don't know, if some vehicles may be different than this, but you'll take off and you say there's no fob in there. If you don't realize it and you don't see the message on your screen, then you stop, and then you have to have someone run you wherever you left them, because once you stop your car at the grocery store, you can't get going again. And I think different manufacturers have the safeguard against it. Like, hey, you ain't leaving here. But for my pickup, nope, I could go to Minneapolis and not be able to restart my truck again because I left my fob.
0: I've never even thought of that.
1: So,
0: what do you do when you lock your fob in your car?
1: Well, you hope that you get another one, or you get a locksmith to spend some money, you know, for that.
0: Whoa.
1: So, or you might have to even call the factory, you know, the local dealership. So, I mean, I just want a key. I want to, you know, hide a key, put a little magnet underneath the whatever. I mean, just to have it much more simpler.
0: Okay.
1: So that's my... I wish that things weren't that complicated technology-wise to go back. Because I would be lying if I said, when everyone says, oh, I don't want a smartphone anymore, I just want a dumb phone. No, I like my smartphone.
0: Yeah.
1: I like having a computer in my hand. I like being able to reach out to people, whatever.
0: Right.
1: But when it comes to something like that, I just want something simpler. So simpler, something you go back to you wish wasn't as complicated. I think another one I think of is, I miss the newspaper. I don't want to read it online, you know. I like to pick it up and look through it, look through the ads, grab a coupon. I know that's kind of a competitor of ours, but I just miss that. So 35270 on the Adventure RV Text Club line. We'd love to hear from you on that. Something that you technology has made more complicated for you.
0: Tagging you on that key part of it. What, and this just happened to me last week, is I keep a spare key, mm-hmm. you know, hidden in different places. And I did not realize that my spare key, as I stuck it into the ignition, was just a door unlock.
1: Yeah.
0: I'm like, what?
1: Absolutely. That's my commuter cars that way, too. I can open it up, but I need the chip to turn the car on.
0: And I was like, oh, I thought I had, that's what I thought this was. So I can, and then I turn it, and then I'm setting off the alarm because I don't, yeah, oh, man, some of those things.
1: So, yeah, so 352-70, I'd love to hear from you on this. And then the song of the day today.
0: Okay.
1: This song gets stuck in my head quite a bit because as I'm getting older, I loved, you know, Van Halen with David Lee Roth and all that.
0: For
1: and,
0: sure.
1: In 1984, one of my favorite albums ever. Well, then they broke up.
0: Yeah.
1: And then he brought on Sammy Hagar, who had been with Montrose, had a great solo career.
0: For
1: and
0: sure.
1: He said, hey, come join us. So there's a lot of skepticism on 5150 coming out and how that was going to go. I appreciate them more and more. 018-012 and 5150, very good. But the pressure of Sammy Hagar going out to replace the lead man, one of the top lead men in the country at that time, with one of the hottest bands, a lot of pressure. One of the first songs that they wrote was one that really has a great summer theme to it.
0: I think I know where you're going.
1: Summer Nights. And it is 40 years old. It was 1986 when this was released, Doug Lear.
0: Ouch!
1: 40 years old this summer. Summer Nights off the 5150 album. Your KFGO Morning Crew Song of the Day here on the Mighty 790 104.7 KFGO.

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4: 5:31 into the KFGO News Center. Nate, giving the dog a cone on duty on your Monday morning.
5: Nate Cohen, our question of the day today, something that the modern technology has made almost more inconvenient for you. Can you think of anything off the top of your head?
6: Yeah, I heard you guys talking earlier, and I was thinking about how you were talking about cars and how cars have gotten, like, you know, a little too complicated. Too advanced. Yeah. And what really bothers me is when you're in a newer car and to control the air conditioning, you have to touch a screen.
4: Yeah.
6: Do you know what I'm talking about?
5: Oh, yep, for sure.
6: I like when I can just rip the knob one way or the other.
4: Yep.
6: And I can put it wherever. I can control where the air is going. I can control how cold it is. I don't want to sort through screens to do that.
5: It's a very good point because, you know, like our station vehicles, we have two different KFGO vehicles here and then, you know, two different makes and models.
6: Yep.
5: And so you almost, before you leave, it's almost so you don't have a different type of distracted driving. You have to figure out everything. You
6: know, 100%.
5: Get the air where you want because where's the signal? Where do you find the cruise control for crying out loud? If you're driving out of town, it's different. Maybe that should be a new law they could have. Just everything's got to be uniformed and the same, you know, that type of thing. I'm not in favor of big government that way, but
6: it
5: is a process.
4: It's like going from
5: an
4: iPhone to an Android phone.
6: It can be.
4: What am I doing?
5: Yeah. Yep. No, it's really, really different. But just to get the air working right with a fan speed and then to know if you do I want it floor, do I want it in the dash, or do I need defrost, that type of thing.
4: Yep.
5: It can be a process. That's a good one, Nate.
6: With the buttons too, like it's just so much easier, you know. I don't even have to think about it.
5: As far as the radio, Doug would like to go back where you just would punch it, you wouldn't even see the number, and then you could just save it, you'd pull it out and push it back in. That's way before your time, Nate, but older cars, that's
4: how I need six screens of presets?
6: It's true.
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5: Yeah. Ditto.
4: Sold.
5: For sure. Oh.
6: 70 degrees clear from the KFGO News Center. I'm Nate Cohen. Theodore Roosevelt V said his great-grandfather thought the U.S. citizenship was not to be treated as an inherited title, but something that required service and responsibility. As America celebrated its 250th birthday, visitors got their chance to show up for the library's opening that was dedicated to Theodore Roosevelt. He credited his time in the North Dakota Badlands for helping him

0: Happened around 6:30 last night at St. Croix Beach, located along the St. Croix River just south of Interstate 94. Rescue crews were called to the scene and were helped by members of the public in finding the 20-year-old man in the water and bringing him to shore. Life-saving measures were administered, but the man died after he was taken to Regents Hospital in St. Paul. This comes after two other water deaths over the weekend in Minnesota. On Friday, a man didn't resurface at a lake near Bemidji. His body recovered several hours later. On Saturday in Chanhassen, a man's body was recovered about 3 hours after going under on Lake Ann. The beach there does not have lifeguards.
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1: Fargo Moorhead, 70 degrees, clear. This is KFGO News. The North Dakota State Patrol is investigating a fatal crash in Bowman County. The State Patrol says the crash happened just before 8:45 on Friday morning. That was on Highway 12 west of Bowman, North Dakota. State Patrol says the man experienced a suspected medical incident causing his pickup to leave the road and go into the ditch. The vehicle continued driving through the ditch when it ended up striking a tree. The driver was transported to the hospital by Bowman ambulance. He was later pronounced dead. The sport of soccer has already grown in the United States in popularity over the last 10 years. Sartell, Minnesota Soccer Association Director of Coaching and Player Development Roy Snyder says with this year's World Cup matches being played in North America, it will grow more similar to the last time that World Cup matches were played in the United States.
4: You know, and we saw a massive growth and huge explosion of soccer and the popularity of soccer in the United States after that 94 World Cup and kind of spawned in a lot of ways the start of MLS soccer.
1: The next match for Team USA is tonight at 7 o'clock. They'll play Belgium. 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Partly sunny day today. We do have a chance of showers and thunderstorms in the afternoon, high in the mid-90s, right around 93 degrees. Winds to the south around 11 to 16. Mostly cloudy overnight. A chance for showers and thunderstorms continues, dropping down to 66. East-southeast becoming north-northwest winds around 6 to 11. Tomorrow, mostly cloudy. Chance for showers in the afternoon. Then a chance for showers and thunderstorms in the evening, 83. Tomorrow night, showers likely. Thunderstorms possible, 63 degrees. Right now at the KFGO Weather Center, it's 70, clear. 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
12: Hey, Twins territory, it's Chris Atterbury. Well-deserved off day for the Twins after a 4-2 road trip and another series win, this time in New York. Tomorrow, though, we get down to business in the American League Central. It's a 6 o'clock pregame at 6:40 first pitch. It's also Dan Gladden's birthday, so join us, won't you? Right here on your home for Twins baseball. And it swung on a miss, and he struck him out. and Joe Ryan have a day.

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2: 70 degrees, Derek Hansen in for Robbie Daniels. She's vacation all week, so I will be here along with Doug Lear. This is the KFGO Morning Crew on a Monday.
3: Derek Hansen's KFGO Morning Crew question of the day, a piece of technology you wished had not been replaced. And here, and you know I could probably talk for 6 hours about what I hate about technology. The spot that I'm going to just try to focus on is ordering food.
2: Oh, yeah.
3: I do not want to use a scan on my phone to get a menu. What do they call that thing? That little black patch that you're
2: the supposed to... QR code?
3: Yeah. See, I can't even spell QR code. That's how old I am. I don't want to use a QR code for my... I love going into fast food restaurants and saying, I'd like to supersize everything. I don't want to, like, tap on this, then tap on that, then tap on this, and order from an app. It's like, no!
2: Yeah, I totally understand that. There's a few apps that work... The app's got to work well. That's the thing. Well, I called a very popular pizza place around here, and it wouldn't let me order by the phone anymore. I had to go to the app. Yeah, so that not ordering pizza by the phone just seems sacrilegious, doesn't it? But that's where we're at. I totally get it. Well, have you been to a restaurant where they don't even have like a paper menu?
3: Yeah.
2: And I'm not a fan of that. I think you need to have a menu. And like pictures, you know, that type of thing. So I'm with you 100% on that.
3: Right. I mean, I want to sit down and look through. Oh, I forgot that they've got this. Or they got the, you know, I want to look over here. Oh, they got burgers and they got chicken and they got steak. Oh, they've got some seafood. Because when I'm on a phone, I can't even see my phone. I got to take my bifocal contact lenses out. Yeah, that's how bad it's gotten.
2: I get that totally. Yeah, I totally understand. And, you know, there is an app I like at one other fast food restaurant. It goes really quick. And then I can just hit reorder because they pretty much get the same thing every time. You know what I mean? So that I don't mind. But for something new, like you kind of, I think the visual, because we're such visual creatures,
3: right,
2: especially men, you know, having the little picture by the thing on the menu, I think is huge in a deal. And you take that away, unless you have an app where it's listed every picture, then that might be smarter, if that makes any sense.
3: Yeah, it does make sense. But you're right, is you want to, especially when it comes to food, kind of have an idea of what it looks like. And then say, I will say, because I have to use the app in places. When you've got the reorder, it does make it quick, but I'm not always reordering the same thing every single time. Sometimes I want to try this. Sometimes I want to try that. So the reorder can be advantageous. But for the most part, when I go into a fast food restaurant, I just want to say, just get me the extra size, the big size, the super size. I don't want to have to tap this, then tap that, and tap this. And oh, ouch.
2: It's funny you say that. I don't know if I want every... There's sometimes, like, when I go to the Golden Arches... When someone walks in and they look up at the screen like they've never been to one before, that mystifies me a little bit. It's like, you didn't know what you wanted. And like most places I go, I know what I'm going to get before I even say anything.
3: See, I don't. Like, one times it might be the Big Mac extra value. It might be quarter pounder with cheese.
2: That's weird to me.
3: Depends on what. Sometimes I go with the fish.
2: Yeah. But you didn't know that before you got in the parking
3: Not
2: lot?
3: Not a chance.
2: That's bizarre to
3: Not
2: me.
3: Not a chance. Well, stick around, Derek. There's more where that came from.
2: Here's what I mentioned a pizza place before. Do you miss the old phone book? I mean, we mentioned newspaper before, but I used to get coupons out of the phone book, you know, and that's what we would do in college. We would go and, you get a large for a price of a small, or you get, you know, after midnight specials.
3: Somebody took all the pizza coupons out of this already.
2: Yes. We used to do that at pay phones all the time. So, but the phone book has gone by the wayside. Funny story. So second week in a row, I helped someone. Jet ski was out and pulling kids, right? So stop. So they're waving. I go, what's up? Do you have a phone? I'm like, yeah. And the most amazing thing to me is this person knew the number of the people back, like, and I thought about it on my way back after we called this person, hey, so-and-so, I said, you want me to pull you back? And then, no, we'll have them do it or whatever. I said, you can come on board or whatever. Yeah. And so they wanted to wait. But she knew the number of the person that she wanted to call to come rescue them.
3: That's good.
2: And I thought about this for a little bit on the trip back to the cabin. I think there's one person in my life I know his number, one of my friends. Because the phone number's way back. Other than that, Doug Lear, I don't think I could tell you a phone number of any one of my friends or loved ones.
3: No.
2: Besides this one person.
3: We try to do this every once in a while, but we put, like, mom and dad's and everybody's actual phone numbers on a piece of paper.
2: Yeah.
3: And then you put it in your wallet because I know my wife's phone number. I can't tell you my kid's phone number right off the top of my head.
2: Yeah. I mean, 100%. I mean, so for me, I that was really something I had to think about. I was like,
3: yep.
2: Oh, boy. I mean, I really got to figure this out because if you are in a situation like that, you probably want to have that, right? I mean, it's because to your point, I used to have a little like note card.
3: Yep.
2: With all my phone numbers, my friends, family. And then I go to a pay phone and call them. But I kind of missed the phone book in that way, remembering numbers. Now they're all stored. And if I drop my phone in a lake or something, I wouldn't know how to get a hold of anyone anymore.
3: Exactly.
2: You know, they got backups for that now, but it's crazy. So.
3: For sure. It's the KFTR Morning Crew, Derek Hansen, Doug Lear. We're going to check in with the Grand Forks National Weather Service, find out could we have some severe storms later on today. We'll ask the Grand Forks National Weather Service. That's coming up.
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0: We check in with the Grand Forks National Weather Service. Tyler Thomas helping out the KF Joe morning crew on a Monday morning. Good morning, Tyler. Thanks for helping us out.
1: Yeah, thanks for having me.
0: Curious from what you're seeing starting off this morning about what we may find for some potentially severe weather, whether it's in western Minnesota, the Red River Valley, northern, north central North Dakota. Where do you see some potential for some severe weather today, Tyler?
1: Yeah, so I mean, right now we got some showers kind of out there in the north central North Dakota area. Those probably aren't going to be too severe. May see a couple lightning strikes, but nothing terribly concerning there. Main concern will be this afternoon as a cold front kind of moves through the central Red River Valley down into west central Minnesota. Time frame we're kind of concerned about will be 3 p.m. to around 10 p.m. or so as stuff kind of moves out of the Fergus Falls area. But looking at maybe some hail up to the size of golf balls and can't rule out a tornado or two.
2: Oh, so kind of be alert for the watches and warnings if they do pop up. And it is kind of a thing. You can't really, like you said, you don't know exactly the time or where it's going to be, because this time of year when it's warm and muggy like this, it can kind of pop up anywhere, right?
1: Yeah, pretty much. We can probably rule out the Devil's Lake Basin, kind of that northeast North Dakota corridor today. Maybe not Grand Forks or Grafton, but kind of more into the north central part of the state there. But yeah, as you get into the eastern part of the state in northwest Minnesota, you'll want to be on the lookout for those watches and warnings today.
0: When people are opening up their phone and checking your radar, where should they be looking for these to first develop? And then which direction do you, because you were mentioning maybe later on this afternoon heading towards evening, where should they be looking for these to develop? And then which direction will this pattern be moving to?
1: Yeah, tough to pinpoint exactly where they develop. It might be some ongoing activity that intensifies rather than something that pops out of blue skies type of day.
0: Okay.
1: Main corridor should be somewhere around that Grand Forks to maybe Cooperstown area, sometime around that 2 to 4 p.m., and then working off to the southeast through Fargo by, say, 7 o'clock or so, and then Fergus Falls closer to that 10 p.m. time frame.
0: Then after that, everything's going to clear off. It's going to be just a beautiful week. People are going to be golfing and fishing and playing baseball with no worries.
1: Yeah, maybe if you're farther north up towards the international border, but if you're south towards Fargo or, say, Park Rapids, it's probably going to be a rainy Tuesday and Wednesday, and we're looking at a chance for some isolated flash flooding as some areas may see upwards of 2 to 3 inches, localized even higher than that possible.
0: Hearing the headlines all weekend long about the extreme heat on the East Coast, is that starting to move on out, or are they going to be dealing with that as well throughout the week?
1: I can't say I've really looked at anything over there, but as far as I know, it's not supposed to get any worse.
2: Yeah. I felt for the players for the Twins and Yankees game yesterday. Oh. This whole weekend. It was like 98 degrees in some days there. It was crazy. So, that's hot. First time it's hit 100 in many years, they said. So, yeah, it was a warm one for sure.
0: Tyler, we so appreciate you helping us out, giving our listeners a little idea of what may be happening later on today. And we appreciate you guys do such a great job of updating on your Facebook page and your Twitter, keeping everybody safe, because this time of year, people, they want to be enjoying their time outdoors, and you guys are taking care of and keeping people abreast of what could be happening. So thanks so very much for you and what all you folks do.
1: Yeah, thanks, guys. Thanks for having me.
2: This is the KFGO Morning Crew. We got sports. Way too early look at that with Doug Lear coming up.
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0: 50 with an early look at your KFGO sports. So this is the world that we live in. I'm sitting out in the sunshine, Newman Outdoor Field, FM Red Hawks baseball, just soaking it all in. And the phone is pinging because evidently, according to my phone, the biggest news was that Florian Bologna can play.
2: Oh, yes.
0: The United States World soccer Cup. Player wait, that wait. Had been yeah. red flagged.
2: Red card.
0: Red card. Red flag warning. Right?
2: Yes, it's a red card. Yes.
0: The red card. So that was removed.
2: Yes.
0: And now he can play.
2: Well, it's suspended. So, I mean, so it's like appealed and suspended. So, yeah. So he is going to play tonight. Yes. Coming up tonight.
0: Now, that was due to President Trump asking the FIFA president to review the play.
2: Yeah.
0: Now, what I was told was that that is not unprecedented. I mean, maybe a president doing it, but I think it was like Cristiano Ronaldo. He had a 3-game suspension that was removed.
2: Yeah, so Ronaldo, yep.
0: Thank you. Yep. United States plays Belgium tonight, and Florian gets to play.
2: Yes, let's move to baseball here quickly for Doug.
0: Thank you for your help. Hope your back can carry me a little bit further, Derek Hanson. Minnesota Twins looking to win their first series in New York against the Yankees since 2012. Joe Ryan on the mound, and he was setting them up and sitting them down.
5: Velo's still there at 95, and here's pitch 106. And it swung on a miss, and he struck him out. And Joe Ryan have a day. 9 punch-outs for Ryan through 7 scoreless innings at Yankee Stadium.
2: Oh, man. I mean, the trade deadline's at the end of this month. If they better be in contention, not trade him. He is so much fun. I was listening to the whole thing on the lake yesterday. No. Do not trade this guy. I don't care if you're 7 games out of both the wild card and division. You need this anchor for your lineup.
0: Oh, man. 6-1, the win.
2: Yes.
0: And everybody's thinking the same thing. It's like, if you think that Joe Ryan is tradable, then that's just the face palm.
2: Don't do it.
0: Please don't. Twins now 44-47. Bad news. Byron Buxton re-aggravating his hip injury.
2: Yes.
0: Was he caught stealing for the first time in like 2 years?
2: Yeah, something like that.
0: I think
2: what
0: I heard.
2: Yeah,
0: but
2: I think it was a double, right? Cody Clemens struck out.
0: Oh, that's what it was. Yeah.
2: Cody Clemens struck out and then they threw it.
0: Yeah, strikeout, throw him out. Yeah, that's right.
2: Oh, yeah.
0: I did hear this morning the Twins added Korean reliever Woo Sock Goo in a trade with the Tigers. So we got the Goo.
2: Yes, for
0: we got Woo Sock Goo.
2: We got the Goo.
0: We got the Goo. Get your jersey.
2: Yes.
0: Derek Hanson, you can have a Goo jersey?
2: He has yet to pitch in the majors, I do believe. So it's cash considerations with the division rival. Interesting.
0: So Woo Sock Goo, Derek Hanson, and Doug Lear, none of us have pitched in the majors before.
2: No, that's true. That's
0: right?
2: A very good point.
0: Meanwhile, at Newman Outdoor Field, just a beautiful afternoon for some baseball. FM Redhawks were down. Jose Sermo putting the Hawks on the board.
6: Sermo swings. This time he didn't fool around. High in the air, right field. Marsh, get your shoes on and drag it down. Jose Sermo, a deep fly ball home run over the right field wall. And the Fargo Moorhead Redhawks are on the board, trailing at 7-1.
2: I feel like we have a Sermo highlight every week, every day almost.
0: Yeah.
2: He's amazing.
0: Jose Sermo, he gets the home run. That's all, though, for the Redhawks. They lose by a score of 9-1. Hawks are off today on the road as they continue traveling up and down I-29 down to Sioux City for a series before they come back home.
2: Correct.
0: This
2: and then
0: weekend.
2: The All-Star break.
0: Oh,
2: for both Major League Baseball and the American
0: Same
2: Association.
0: Time.
2: Yeah, well, the Tuesday night's the Major League game, and then Wednesday is the American Association. Pretty smart by them. So.
0: And Joe Ryan and Byron Buxton are all-stars. So is Johan Duran and Louis Varland. Imagine that. But those two don't play for the Twins anymore.
2: They do not, no. Mm. But it would be nice to have both of them right now. They'd probably be in first place if they had both of them
0: now. Yeah, for sure. NASCAR at Chicagoland Speedway in Joliet, Illinois. It was Chase Briscoe holding off Christopher Bell for the win. PGA Golf John Deere Classic in Silvis, Illinois. Tom Hoge finishes. You know, we mentioned him on Friday morning. He was in 123rd place. Nice weekend. Moves up. Tied for 33rd with an 11 under. Good for $49,133. He was a guest on the golf show with Jeff Kolpak.
2: It was. Podcastable at 740thefan.com.
0: Yeah. So tonight we have Little League Softball Night in
2: That's
0: America.
2: Correct. Yep.
0: On KFGO. Jack Michaels, Joel Heitkamp, Abby Miller will have the call on that. Going to be a great night for some baseball. Be listening to that right here on KFGO. 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
13: With your ag news, I'm Farm and Ranch Director Sarah Heinrich. Following a recent pseudo-rabies finding, Mexico closed its border to U.S. pork offal for more than a month, costing the U.S. industry about $7 million per week in exports. Although some offal shipments to Mexico have now resumed, those restrictions continue to frustrate exporters. Rigoberto Trevino, the U.S. Meat Export Federation's Mexico trade manager, explains how customers in Mexico are also being negatively impacted.
14: Pork offals and variety meats are very important in the Mexican market. Most of the times when you talk about variety meats, the answer is going to be always tacos. So carnitas are very important in Mexico. For example, pork snout, pork ear, pork stomach, etc.
13: A lack of alternative sources for those offal products is driving up prices for retailers and restaurants.
14: They are very frustrated. Not only the Mexican customers, also the American exporters, because they want to get the product into Mexico, and the prices are getting really high. And for example, just giving an example, pork uterus, the domestic supply is not enough in Mexico, so they have to import product from the U.S. They cannot import product from the U.S. right now, so the prices can be double for these kind of cuts.
13: USMEF has been working to build demand for pork variety meats in Mexico because of affordability and because it builds value for the pork carcass.
14: USMEF have been building a demand for this kind of product with different initiatives like Cantina Vibes and chef's training. So the customers really want to try the product. The price are getting higher in the market for pork offals. And the real big problem is that you can open the door to different suppliers.
13: The Mexican restrictions do not impact U.S. pork muscle cuts. The World Organization for Animal Health has confirmed the pseudorabies event in Iowa was isolated and has been contained. Exports of sunflower kernel are down 31% from a year ago, from 2,164 metric tons to 1,491 metric tons from October 2025 to April 2026. Canada remains the top importer of U.S. sunflower kernel, importing 910 metric tons. In-shell exports decreased 16% from 3,041 metric tons to 2,540 metric tons from October 2025 to April of 2026. Mexico remains the top importer of in-shell sunflower, importing more than 1,700 metric tons, with Greece the second largest importer at 636 metric tons during the period. Sunflower oil exports are down 7% from a year ago. Canada remains the top importer, importing 6,555 metric tons, down 29% from a year ago. Mexico is the number two destination. With your Ag News, I'm Farm and Ranch Director Sarah Heinrich from the Enterprise Sales Ag Studio for the Mighty 790 and 104.7 KFGO.
2: 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He is Doug Lear.
0: 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Currently, right now, 70 degrees.
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7: ABC News, I'm Brian Clark. After leading the weekend celebrations for America's 250th anniversary, President Trump is set to leave Washington later today to meet with allies.
8: President Trump leaves for the high-stakes NATO summit in Turkey, where he'll meet with world leaders on the wars in Iran and Ukraine. It comes as President Trump has been blasting our allies for not spending enough on their own defense and for refusing to get involved in the war in Iran.
7: To ABC's Selena Wang, overnight Ukraine was hammered by another barrage of Russian missiles and drones. At least 12 people were killed in Kyiv. Right now in Iran, threats against President Trump along the miles-long funeral procession in Tehran for Supreme Leader Ayatollah Ali Khamenei, who was killed in a strike on the opening day of the war. The president also may have played a part in the World Cup, as sources say he called the head of FIFA over a red card given to USA star Falarin Balogun, and FIFA lifted his one-game suspension. He can play tonight. This is ABC News. Three firefighters killed last weekend while battling fires in the Colorado-Utah border were remembered Sunday in a public memorial in Grand Junction, Colorado. U.S. Wildland Fire Service Chief Brian Fennessy said,
15: "What stands out most to me about these three firefighters is that they always showed up. They showed up for their fellow firefighters. They showed up to perform a mission that many cannot or will not."
7: It's a familiar story. People sign up for a free trial or reduced rate for a subscription, then have trouble trying to cancel it. Cameron Nakashima of the Better Business Bureau says data just from the Pacific Northwest shows how this is a common complaint among thousands of consumers.
16: There was nearly 40,000 complaints and 9,000 negative reviews about subscriptions, memberships, free trials, and related reoccurring charges just within the last 24 months.
7: I'm Brian Clark, ABC News.
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0: 6:04 into the KFGO News Center. Nate Cohn on duty on your Monday morning. Everybody's a little bit different. I've got a neighbor who the fireworks put him to sleep. Oh, it's just like a thunderstorm, Doug. I just lay there and I'm like, I mean, for me, if it's something that's steady and consistent,
2: like a fan,
0: I can. But when it's fireworks, I that does not rock me to sleep like a baby. How about you, Nate Cohn?
21: Yeah, I'm not getting rocked to sleep.
2: No. It's the loud booms. Plus, when I got dogs and Vinny, he's anxiety breathing hard, so the radio's got to be loud. I mean, I got to do something. The air conditioner in the camper is loud. So
0: does that drown it out enough for Vinny?
2: For the most part. But you know, they can hear better. We can, obviously.
0: Well, right,
2: so,
0: that's what I mean. See, because so, I have like an air purifier next to my head.
2: Yeah.
0: And I run that, and that didn't do it. That the fire because just too much boom.
2: Yeah, I think the only thing is now, because even though it's illegal in a lot of cities, it's just you kind of, I think you almost need to go out in the middle of nowhere and just hide from everyone, right? If you want to get away from it, or if you have a basement. I know a lot of people just hang on their basement if they want, you know, them and their dogs. So, yeah.
0: Boy, good for you. So, do you have any cure, Nate? Were you up all night with fireworks?
21: Well, I just go outside and
2: Enjoy
21: them.
0: Oh, okay.
2: Yeah, exactly.
0: Never thought of that. Yeah. Go out and lay in the grass.
21: Oh, yeah.
2: Live a little, Doug. Go watch the fireworks.
0: Oh, okay. They're new concept.
21: Cats didn't like it much, but, you know, turn the fan on and it'll be all right.
0: Thanks for that tip.
2: I know. It's okay to stay up past 7 o'clock, Doug. I mean,
0: really?
2: Yeah, it does.
0: Oh,
2: it works
0: okay.
2: out.
0: Try it next year. Maybe not.
21: 70 degrees, clear. KFGO News Time 6:05. I'm Nate Cohen. A day before the nation's 250th birthday, President Donald Trump used an address at Mount Rushmore to allege a resurgence of communism in the United States.
1: Communism is a mortal threat to American liberty. It is the greatest threat to our country, including World War I, World War II, Pearl Harbor, or even 9/11.
21: Trump's comments alluded to electoral victories by Democratic Socialist candidates. Democrat Socialists advocate for expanding parts of the social safety net like health care coverage. He also voiced support for abolishing the Senate filibuster rule, as well as passing the Save America Act. The Save Act would require people to provide a proof of citizenship while registering to vote and an ID at the polling places. Trump recognized a few South Dakota political leaders in the audience. That included Senate Majority Leader John Thune and Senator Mike Rounds. He also acknowledged Governor Larry Rodin. The North Dakota State Historical Society says construction of the military gallery at North Dakota's Heritage Center in Bismarck is paused at least through the end of the month. That's due to insufficient private fundraising. Half of the $78 million facility on the Capitol grounds is supposed to be supported by private fundraising. Pledges so far are at $4.1 million of the total $38.8 million fundraising goal. Project needs to reach one-third of its fundraising goal, or around $12.8 million, before it can access $15 million in state funding under the requirements that was approved by state lawmakers last year. Since then, the project has encountered economic issues that weren't anticipated by organizers, like tariffs. At one point, the project had about $9.4 million in private fundraising pledged before fundraisers dropped out. More pledges are expected to be paid out over 5 years. The 70,000-square-foot facility is being developed in partnership with the State Historical Society and the North Dakota National Guard and their foundations. That's to preserve the history of the state's military members. Clear, Fargo-Moorhead, you're listening to KFGO News.
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21: 70 degrees, Fargo-Moorhead, KFGO News Time, just after 6:08. The average price of a gallon of gas continues to drop in North Dakota. GasBuddy.com's survey of nearly 500 North Dakota gas stations says that gas was down 5 cents last week. The average price is now $3.55, 32 cents lower than this time last month, 65 cents higher than a year ago. The lowest price in the state, $3.22, the highest price, $3.94. National average price for a gallon of gas fell 7 cents last week. That now stands at $7.31. Soccer has been more popular across the region, including central Minnesota, in the last 10 years. This year's World Cup in North America continues to grow the sport even more. Sartell Soccer Association Director of Coaching and Player Development Roy Snyder says it reminds him of the last time that the World Cup was in the United States.
24: I remember when I was a kid in 1994 watching the World Cup final being played just down the road from me in Pasadena, and the excitement of all of that happening in your home country, and then to have your home country doing well in the tournament is great, too.
21: The USA national team plays in the round of 16 tonight. That's at 7. They'll play Belgium. 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Partly sunny the rest of today. We do have a chance of showers and thunderstorms in the afternoon. A high creeping up to 93 degrees later on. South winds 11 to 16, mostly cloudy overnight, dropping down to 66 degrees. A chance for showers and thunderstorms continues. Winds out of the east-southeast, then out of the north-northwest, becoming around 6 to 11 miles an hour. Mostly cloudy tomorrow, a chance for showers in the afternoon, then a chance of showers and thunderstorms in the evening, 83, north-northeast winds 8 to 10. Tomorrow night, showers, thunderstorms possible, low of 63. Right now, it's 70 degrees, clear. 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
6: With your Ag News, I'm Farm and Ranch Director Sarah Heinrich. Exports of sunflower kernel are down 31% from a year ago, from 2,164 metric tons to 1,491 metric tons, from October 2025 to April 2026. Canada remains the top importer of U.S. sunflower kernel, importing 910 metric tons. In-shell exports decreased 16% from 3,041 metric tons to 2,540 metric tons from October 2025 to April of 2026. Mexico remains the top importer of in-shell sunflower, importing more than 1,700 metric tons, with Greece the second largest importer at 636 metric tons during the period. Sunflower oil exports are down 7% from a year ago. Canada remains the top importer, importing 6,555 metric tons, down 29% from a year ago. Mexico is the number two destination. With your Ag News, I'm Farm and Ranch Director Sarah Heinrich from the Enterprise Sales Ag Studio for the Mighty 790 and 104.7 KFGO.
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0: Time for KFGO Sports with Jack Michaels. Good morning, Bones.
10: Hello, Monday, baby.
0: It is.
2: It kind of has a weird feel to it, doesn't it? I mean, it's kind of quiet, and you know, the traffic hasn't been all that busy. I came in a little bit Saturday morning. It was like a ghost town here for a little bit.
10: I bet it was.
2: People were sleeping in, I think.
10: It was, we got a big night tonight. I just saw my man Skuggs over at the Warrior. He's got his own program for KFGO Softball Night in America tonight. You know, it's got the team you'd think you're, it's, I love the way Skuggs does it. He doesn't pull any punches. So we're going to be in Moorhead tonight. Big deal. You got West Fargo 12 under versus the Moorhead Crush.
2: Ooh, it's a border battle going on.
0: Throw the records out the window in that one.
10: It's going to be huge. And I also found out, if I don't shut my car off, I don't have to fear of it not starting.
0: So you just sleep at the gas station then?
10: Yep.
0: Put the pump in?
10: Put in like 50 more dollars this morning. So all I got to do is just put gas. Yeah, I said yesterday 6 hours. The distance to go, it's 120 miles or whatever. Well, after the Red Hawks game yesterday, I was in here until about 11 o'clock last night. I came in here, so I left it running from whatever to 11. I left the station and said, distance to go till empty, 38. So I'm like, wow, did I just crush some? Yeah. I guess when you leave your car running, it does bring out the...
2: Doesn't burn as much gas as it does in the winter when you leave it, going for about 72 hours straight.
10: Anyway, so. Yeah. So I got... So it's either $50 a day, it's $3.50 a week.
2: So do you leave the air on at the same time?
10: Well, I like to get into a nice, cool vehicle.
2: Right. I would just suggest for the gas thing, you may want to turn that
10: on. That baby's right tripped up.
2: Yeah.
10: Yeah. Okay. And I bought a nice power charger.
0: Oh.
10: So, again, I did. I mean, I spent a little bit on that. Not quite Johnny Boltman model. But it was cost enough for it to power up.
0: So, folks, if you haven't caught this, there's some electrical short in Abe.
10: To Derek's question today, that's really short. It's It's 5 minutes going.
2: Yeah.
10: But in idle or in off, it tends to parasitically drain.
2: You got to find out the source.
10: You got to find the source. Yeah. You got to find MacGyver. You got to find Liam Neeson. Neeson.
2: See, this is where you're wishing you had your Dodge Dart Swinger, because you didn't have anything draining that, right?
10: No, I just had to put a screwdriver in the carburetor.
2: Yeah, so there you that would get going.
0: You still got the Silver Fox? Is it, like, just waiting in
10: the... No, we let that go.
0: We let it go?
10: Another fine human being has that boat right now, driving that somewhere down
2: still
10: the road.
2: Going?
10: I don't know. I see a few of these Silver Foxes around, and I'm thinking, I wonder if that's my old Silver Fox. Wow. You ever do that? Sell a car or you trade a car and you're thinking, oh, is that?
0: Could that be it?
2: By the time I get rid of it, it's so torn apart, I don't want to see it again. So,
10: you know what's not torn apart? Joe Ryan, man. I'll tell you, the world of sports, when you have it since 2014, I saw where the Twins have not won a series, so it's been a little while for Minnesota. And they walk in and Joe Ryan just put a number on the New York Yankees. I mean, that was absolutely impressive, and it is nice to see that for the Minnesota Twins. We'll get into Byron Buxton here in a minute, but the Twins also had some run production activity.
8: Lewis Sayes had the pitch lined to left field and a base hit, and Royce Lewis will round third base and score. RBI single from Brooks Lee. He is 2-for-2, and Minnesota now leads 2-0.
10: The story, yeah, and that's good. They got, you know, Royce Lewis had a good day at the plate, but Joe Ryan, 3 hits, 7 scoreless innings. The Twins won a series at Yankee Stadium first time since 2014. It's 2026.
2: Yeah.
10: So it's been a dozen years. 6-1 the final on that. Ryan walked one, tied his season high with 9 strikeouts. The All-Star becomes the first Twin to pitch at least 7 scoreless innings for Minnesota at Yankee Stadium since Johan Santana 21 years ago.
2: Oh, wow.
10: We can start doing numbers on this. Derek Shelton. Shelty, how good was Joe Ryan?
11: He was really good. I mean, as close to the best as we've seen him bouncing back, you know, especially against a lineup like that, you know, ending a road trip, but outstanding. Execution of fastball, we have 2 runners at second base the whole day, just overall in command of everything.
10: Royce Lewis, what does it mean to take a series at Yankee Stadium when it hasn't happened for over a decade?
12: Yeah, for me that means a lot. I mean, this is a historic franchise, winning franchise, and to come in and beat them on their turf is impressive. And like you said, since 2014, so glad to be a part of it.
10: Byron Buxton, the Doug and Derek, you guys are talking about this morning. You know, he's got the hip that was aggravating him, and there wasn't a question that he was probably going to go out and play. It's not like something that took him out, but when you aggravate that and you stop start or, you know, quick run, it aggravated. So we'll see what happens today, whether he goes day to day, whether it's something.
2: It's so frustrating, though, because on Saturday for the St. Paul Saints, Ryan Jeffers caught for Bailey Ober. So here we go. We're getting a little bit healthy. And then we get Byron, you know, the All-Star, getting sidelined again. So it's just, they can never just get all cylinders and work at the same time.
10: Man, and especially since they're climbing, they're winning some series. Taj Bradley tomorrow. You know, Taj Bradley's been looking sharp.
2: Very good.
10: Joey Cantillo going for Cleveland tomorrow. So, yeah, that's a big series. Today will be definitely a rest day. Yesterday at Newman Outdoor Field, I clocked Doug Lear's first pitch. Right, 83 with a little cut.
2: I thought you were saying it was still going.
10: 83.
0: Hit that ball towards South America.
2: He rolled it there, and it's just...
10: It was 83 or 8.3, but it was... I'm just kidding. Doug and Derek, and you've thrown out so many first pitches, it's just like nothing but a thing.
2: But I'm not good at it. I still can't ever hit a strike. It's very frustrating. I could never be the president of the United States just for that reason. I get booed.
10: Right. Maybe you should put on a bulletproof vest like he had on.
2: Maybe it'd help out. Yeah. Who knows?
10: Red Hawks in Kansas City. The problem with yesterday, the Red Hawks going for a sweep. You know, it was phenomenal Friday night. Good a crowd as I've seen at Newman Outdoor Field. Energy-wise, easy, though. It was the 4th of July weekend. So and the game was thrilling. Matched it Saturday, same thing. Beautiful night. Yesterday, just a case where Kansas City's bats found everything.
13: A hand on 2 in the count.
7: And Leach turns on one to left field. That's up. That's back. And that ball is gone. To the left of the scoreboard, Ryan Leach's second home run of the season. Two home runs this inning for Kansas City. And it's 4-0 Monarchs here at Newman.
10: Yeah, they had a few home runs. Trevor Boone homered. Ryan Leach, you heard homer there. Lucan Baker, who's about 6'5". Doug, you saw him.
0: That guy is a monster. Well, then it makes sense as to why I heard that he's got Major League Baseball experience.
10: And J.D. Davis was like just in the major leagues this morning.
0: Yeah.
10: I mean, George Ellis came over and goes, I had J.D. Davis on my computer baseball league last year. I don't think I'm going to get his autograph.
0: Right.
10: Yeah, Joe Cal, his lineup is loaded with big league, AAA. So it's a heck of a lineup. And the fact the Red Hawks took 2 out of 3.
0: Yeah.
10: And yesterday faced an all-star pitcher in Ryan Garcia, who is really good. He's what we call, and I said it on the air, it's a comfortable caller. You know, nothing 98, 97 with this big hammer and all that. He just can pitch. Yeah. And he starts a game, and I turn around, and it's the seventh inning, and you've got one run against him. That one run was Jose Sermo home run, who's got 15 now on the season. Actually, 16 because he hit one against Winnipeg, and that game's been suspended. It'll resume, and then they'll add that home run on. So, so he's actually got 16. It's not even the All-Star break yet for the American Association. I mean, could he possibly hit 30 bombs this summer? Wow. Maybe. Jose Sermo, you're a friend of mine. World Cup news, maybe I buried the lead. You know, Doug, you're right. The big news over the weekend was FIFA suspending the red card for U.S. striker Fallarin Balogun in that match against Bosnia-Herzegovina in the round of 32. And what that means is that he's available to face Belgium tonight in the round of 16. And this just sent a whirlwind around the World Cup, even though there has been it gets to be a little I'm going to use the word political. Obviously, it's a World Cup and FIFA World Organization. So when something like this does, especially after I know President Trump had made a call, and now then Belgium, did you see the quote from the Belgian? Was it the coach? It says in his language, says, what is this, April 1st or something? Was this April Fool's Day? Are you fooling
0: really?
10: Me? Yeah, so there was even rumors around the internet and the Twitter yesterday that Belgium was going to, you know, forfeit and not show up to the, you know, this is the fallout of this. So,
0: but as little as I know about soccer, it's not unprecedented. It happened even at the beginning of the World Cup where, was it Cristiano Ronaldo's 3-game suspension was suspended.
10: Yeah, so, U.S. Soccer's quote was, we accept the decision of the disciplinary committee and are pleased that Fallarin Balogun is eligible to compete. You know, Balogun, by the way, and we'll see what happens. Belgium's a good team. U.S. still has their hands. They're working out for him. He did score the U.S. opening goal the 45th minute in its win against Bosnia-Herzegovina the other day. So we'll see. But, you know, I'll tell you, there's going to be more stuff applied to that game tonight at 7.
0: Yeah.
10: Yesterday, Norway and Brazil.
13: Gjelder up. He's been busy since the count. Haaland scores again! Norway lead! The Northern Lights are shining!
10: Norway and that man right there, Erling Haaland.
2: Yeah, he's like the big sensation coming out of this World Cup right
10: he's
2: now.
10: He's the guy. They should have a tunnel named after him.
0: Oh,
10: that's a different Holland. Get it? They stunned Brazil. They reached the first ever World Cup quarters. So Norway, Lutefisk for everybody.
0: I'll take the Lefse.
2: Yeah, so this is good because now the fans can keep on rowing at random places.
10: They
2: all
10: can row.
2: So that we got that going for us. And I hope that Jameis Winston keeps on dressing up as a Viking and going, you know, following them around. Did you see that video?
10: I missed it, but I love
2: the
10: other
2: Jameis
10: videos.
2: Jameis Winston, former Heisman Trophy winner from Florida State, kind of bounced around the league here a little bit. He is embracing who he is, and he dressed up as a Viking. I think that wasn't this match, but the last match, and he was is soaking it all in. So he's adopted Norway as one of his teams.
10: I love the big row. Yes. England and Mexico. You want to talk about, you know, again, venues. And Newman Outdoor Field was great. I mentioned over the weekend, just awesome. And then the Red River Fair is going on. Nice venue. Well, Mexico City tends to kind of bring some people. Few people live in Mexico City.
2: Yeah, for sure.
10: If you do that.
2: Say the least.
10: When you face in England, and then you wait. Oh, because the lightning strikes in Mexico City. So you're waiting for it. So Azteca Stadium, It's just pulsating. 80,000 people, 80,000 plus waiting and waiting and waiting. And then the opposition.
14: Big 5 or 10 minutes on the cards here for Mexico. It's played on to Harry Kane, who crosses the Bellingham's there again. And England lead 2-0. And in the blink of an eye, the game's getting away from Mexico.
10: Uh-oh, and you fall. And you fall to England 3-2. To say there might be some stun with some stunned people outside, but Harry Kane. Boy, doesn't that sound like a novel? Like some sort of spy. Oh, Harry Kane.
0: What were you watching yesterday?
2: Well, I tell you, England, they've been known to always kind of choke in this event.
10: Right.
2: The last, 20-some years. And so, but they're playing well right now.
10: Yeah, England advances on. Tonight, Portugal, actually today, Portugal and Spain at 2 p.m. And then at Lumen Field in Seattle, Washington tonight, 7 o'clock, USA and Belgium. Tomorrow, Argentina, don't cry, taking on Egypt, 11 a.m. And then Switzerland and Colombia tomorrow. And then France and Morocco on Thursday. So it's all good. Tom Hoagie won $49,133 over the weekend at the John Deere Classic. And Travis Kelce and Taylor Swift got married. I'm sure you guys were all over that. And,
2: I know. I had to decline my invitation.
0: Just send a card, Derek. Send a card if you can't make it.
10: Saturday mid-morning, if you took it in.
15: 3, 2, 1, go!
16: And they're off.
15: This is the 18-time champion of the world with 66 Nathan's Famous hot dogs and buns.
10: Yikes. Joey Chestnut, here's a shocker. He won again.
2: 18th?
10: 18th.
2: Is that consecutively? Oh, my. I mean, that's unbelievable.
10: Yeah, it's. I'm curious. I don't know how many hot dogs, Derek, you, Doug, or Nate, or myself have eaten in our lifetime. In our lifetime.
0: Okay.
10: And we're all in our early 20s.
0: Hmm. Yeah. If we're in our early 20s, we need to make some life changes because we look terrible.
10: We look like my vehicle right now. We got to keep our bodies started. But I wonder if Derek, Doug, Jack, Nate, if our combined total hot dog consumption in our lifetime has equaled what Joey Chestnut has done in these competitions.
2: Well, as many Twins games as I covered up at the old Metro.
10: Yeah, I still put us up.
2: I might be close to that because the price was right up there too. By the way,
10: Yeah. 66 hot dogs Chestnut consumed. That's his 18th mustard belt. Miki Sudo also. That's not a surprise either. That's her 12th victory on the women's side. She ate 38.75.
2: Wow.
10: Couldn't get that last quarter down. She would have had 39.
2: Is that the one nicknamed the Black Widow? Or
10: I believe so.
2: Okay.
10: I believe Miki Sudo.
2: What happened to Kobayashi?
10: You know what? He just kind of, I don't know. When he succumbed to Joey Chestnut, you know, maybe he just said that's it.
2: That's it. On the white towel, no more.
10: Maybe I'm going to save my intestines.
0: And I don't want to ask you something that you don't want to be asked, but I'm going to ask you something.
10: Mm-hmm.
0: Okay. Chris Coast got ejected yesterday.
10: Mm-hmm.
0: Does he know, like these umpires, did he go out there knowing that he was going to get ejected for argue, or was that like, they know these umpires through the association,
10: right?
0: Do they know what's going to push their button? Because did he deserve to get ejected?
10: Yeah,
0: yesterday?
10: I think that's what Chris eventually wanted to get his thought heard. What he was arguing was that there was, and it's not just one time a ball strike, but if two balls, and then, you know, your catcher, and you were there, Doug,
0: right.
10: Carlos Amaya twice looked over like, man, that's a strike.
0: Right.
10: You know, so he's looking over, and then what happens at the result of that at bat, that prior to the ejection, of course, it's a twisting ball base hit, and then, boom, floodgates also open. So Chris could almost see, like, by you not calling that borderline, it looks like a strike from da-da-da-da. So I think his blood pressure pulled. So I've rarely seen this. In fact, I don't think I've ever seen, maybe.
0: Okay.
10: I've never seen this before. So Chris goes out yesterday, and he's just, you know, he's hot. I mean, this is like two balls he felt the guy missed. So he goes out not to talk to his reliever. And I know that people have done this. And normally the manager will come out, and the infield will come around. It'll be that huddle like a football.
0: Right, right.
10: And then the umpire comes out, and then you see the manager turn, right? Chris comes out, the guy's behind him, staring right at home plate and just waiting. Just staring. And so I'm thinking, oh, for Andrew who's behind the plate, I'm like, he knows he's about ready. So here he goes. There's the time, and he walks back to the mound. And Chris is, it's like, Chris is waiting in front, and he's got, like, all his boys behind him. And Chris kept getting his, and then he said the magic word. Far as I know, Chris probably just said, throw me out, I dare you to throw, you know, whatever he said.
0: Okay.
10: And he was tossed. And then Chris took from that, mm-hmm. and of course went to the plate to describe to everybody in the house mm-hmm. of where he thought that ball was and still, but he'd already been ejected. So to your point, I think Chris was pretty much guaranteed that he was going to be tossed out of that game, well, just to get his piece in.
2: Well, that's good. I mean, that's one thing in the majors the where you say the ABS thing has really kind of curbed a lot.
10: Taking away that. Yeah, Lou Piniella, where would we be? What would we do with not like Lou and Earl Weaver?
0: And Billy Martin.
10: And Billy Martin, for goodness sakes. Softball Night in America coming up tonight, 6:20. The pregame, 6:30, first pitch. West Fargo Green 12U versus the Moorhead Crushed Orange 12U over at Moorhead High School. That's a beautiful complex. So once you tune in tonight, we'll have more sports coming up next hour.
0: Forward to it. Thanks, Jack. 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Nate Cohn's Calf Show local news. Come up after we get you an Outdoors Live update. How's the North Dakota pronghorn population doing? I don't know. The point is that we're just doing our surveys right now. So every animal, we don't survey everything at the same time. And right now is the wheelhouse to try to get a better handle on how our antelope, our pronghorn population is doing in western North Dakota. So that survey taking place over the next couple of weeks, and then we'll get those numbers out to you. And then we'll figure out how many tags we'll have available for the fall pronghorn season. There is more Outdoors news, blogs, and podcasts. Just go to kfjo.com.
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0: 6:31 into the KFGO News Center. 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
2: Yes, Nate, I do have to ask you. Doug nominated us to go do the old video, you know, all the rides together. I couldn't get him to do it.
17: Yeah, that doesn't sound fair.
2: Well, I mean, you're part of the KFGO Morning Crew.
0: Do you want me to hog the fun? I mean, Nate, you're a young man. I'm giving you the opportunity to go ride the rides, and I'm not going to steal that opportunity from
17: you. I am closer to my youth when going to the fair, and all I did was ride rides. You have had longer between then and now, so I think that you should do it.
2: Get back on the saddle, Doug. Come on, let's go.
0: No.
2: Go on the scrambler. Or the tilt-a-whirl. Come on, let's do it.
0: The ring toss? I'll do that.
2: You do that.
0: I am not.
2: You play the games. Go get a... I still remember how mad my mom was at me for spending like $40 to win a Spuds McKenzie stuffed animal. Circa 19. We played Van Halen Hot Summer Nights about 1986. Yep.
0: Spuds McKenzie.
2: Yeah, I got a Spuds McKenzie stuffed animal that I wanted.
0: Have you heard of Spuds McKenzie before?
17: Yeah, that's the dog, right?
2: Okay, dog from the old Bud Light commercials. Yeah. Yep. Yeah. So that was a big deal back then. So I spent way too much on that to try to win this stupid thing.
0: 14 years old, he needs the Spuds McKenzie.
2: And I can tell you, the Sparky the Cocker Spaniel, not a fan of the Spuds McKenzie doll. I spent all the money. I think his eyes were torn off by the vicious Cocker Spaniel in my life. Yes, you always got to be careful on that. Yes.
0: Yes.
17: 70 degrees, 6:32 from the KFGO News Center. I'm Nate Cohn. The Theodore Roosevelt Presidential Library opened Saturday, drawing a large crowd for its opening ceremony. Visitors got their first chance to show up for the library dedicated to Roosevelt, who credited his time in North Dakota's Badlands for helping him reach the White House. Roosevelt became one of America's most revered presidents. The 96,000-square-foot library was built at the town of Medora and a gateway to Theodore Roosevelt National Park. Roosevelt's family was heavily involved with the development of the library at Medora. It had been toured by officials and donors in the days leading up to the public opening, highlighted by a visit from President Donald Trump on Wednesday. The grand opening ceremony was at 10:27 in the morning. That corresponded with Roosevelt's birthday, October 27th. A man's body was recovered Friday night on Mobile Lake after severe thunderstorms temporarily halted recovery efforts. The Beltrami County Sheriff's Office says the man entered the water from a boat shortly before 5

0: currently that is pending, so it won't necessarily be able to be enforced until that legal case is finished.
1: Another bill expected to be implemented next July is specifically aimed at protecting kids.
0: Getting rid of addictive features, things like infinite scroll and autoplay and targeted ads are things that I think we absolutely need to get out of the social media profile of kids. Absolutely.
1: He says he's not trying to get rid of social media, but that it has a healthy place in our lives.
2: It's reporter Ari Bergeron. 70 degrees, you're listening to KFGO News.
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0: 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You're listening to KFGO News. The U.S. Forest Service says a lightning strike was the cause of a small fire in the Boundary Waters Canoe Area Wilderness that burned 3 acres over the weekend. The fire was reported last Thursday afternoon during a routine fire patrol on Long Lake in the BWCA north of Grand Marais. Firefighters worked to put the fire out over the weekend. It's now considered 100% contained. Forest Service says fire crews are working to mop up the fire and monitor hot spots. The fire is burning deep in the ground. It could take several days for the fire to be completely out. There are no closures in the Boundary Waters, though the public is asked to stay away from the fire area. The Minnesota Department of Natural Resources is accepting applications for the second round of its Field to Forest Cost Share program. Eligible landowners can receive up to 75% reimbursements for tree planting costs, plus a $500 an acre incentive after planting is completed. The program is designed to restore historically forested land and add 1,500 acres of new trees. Applications for that program are open until December. Into the KFGO Weather Center now. 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Partly sunny day today, a chance of afternoon showers and thunderstorms, a high temperature around 93 degrees, south winds 11 to 16, mostly cloudy overnight, dropping down to a low of 66, chance for showers and thunderstorms continues, winds out of the east-southeast becoming north-northwest around 6 to 11. Tomorrow, mostly cloudy, chance for showers in the afternoon, chance for showers and thunderstorms in the evening, 83. Tomorrow night, showers, thunderstorms possible, a low of 63. Wednesday, partly sunny, chance for morning showers, 79. Right now, it's 70 degrees. 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
2: Good morning in Saban. Good morning in Steel, home of the Pirates. Thank you for making KFGO number one in the morning, number one all day long. The KFGO morning crew, Derek Hanson filling in for Robbie Daniels, Doug Lear. We love to spend Monday mornings in Medina, KFGO farm and ranch director. Sunshine, summertime, Sarah Heine. Good morning to you, Sarah.
3: Good morning, and does it ever feel like summer out there? We knew it was going to get here. Yeah. It just took a little bit.
4: Uh-huh. For sure, you guys have a good Are the kiddos, I mean, to the point where they want to just watch or maybe actually light out some fireworks? Or where are that in the whole thing?
3: Oh, they're at the point where they kind of want to watch and they want to be involved a little bit. Mm-hmm. They're still loving the parades and they're still loving running and grabbing candy. So we're still very much in that very active, want to be a part of everything age.
4: That's good.
3: I don't know if we could have fit anything else in this weekend. I mean, we did the boat, we did the parade, we did the barbecue, we did the fireworks. I mean, we did a pool party. We had everything. America.
2: What? I didn't hear rodeo in there.
3: We did not go to the rodeo.
2: You didn't?
3: Which is a bit of a bummer. No.
2: Yeah. What's wrong, Sarah?
3: But can I just, a little shout out, our neighbor girl who helps us and helps us work cows and is just absolutely fantastic is the new Miss Mandan Rodeo.
4: Oh,
2: hey!
4: Nice.
3: Congratulations
4: to her.
2: What's her name?
3: Abby Ryan.
2: Abby Ryan, congratulations.
3: Yep, fantastic young lady. She helps us out with the bull sale, and so it's pretty cool that she had won the title.
2: Sarah, one of my favorite magazines is Dakota Country Magazine. Bill Mitzel out of Bismarck, Mandan does a great job putting that together. And he has quotes in there every month. It's a monthly magazine. One of his quotes that he put in there was from John F. Kennedy. It actually took place at the National Plowing Contest in Sioux Falls back in 1960.
3: Doug Lear, you're going to steal my I was going to say the same quote.
2: Take it away, Sarah Heinrich.
3: No, you go ahead. You started. You get it. Go ahead.
2: But
3: I do think it should be mentioned. Go ahead.
2: It was in Dakota Country Magazine this month. John F. Kennedy, the farmer is the only man in our economy who buys everything at retail, sells everything at wholesale, and pays the freight both ways.
4: Oh, wow.
3: Isn't that a great quote? I can't believe you and I were both on the same page of this. So we had talked earlier last week that we wanted to talk about the National Farmers Union study coming out about how much the farmer's share is. And that quote hits home, I feel like.
2: Doesn't
3: when
2: it?
3: When you talk about what we buy at retail and we're selling at wholesale, we're paying the freight both ways. I was thinking even with the record high cattle prices that we have, it's not like my steer out here is walking from our house to the feed yard that he needs to the packer that it needs to get to, right? I mean, there's a lot of freight that's involved with that, which makes the farmer's share very low. And so if you want to talk about a pretty humbling statistic, when you talk about a farmer only getting 11.8 cents of every dollar that consumers spend on food, that is quite low. And the saddest part is farm bankruptcies rose 46% from 2024 to 2025.
4: Oof. That's significant.
2: That's sobering.
4: Man.
3: Farm debt levels are at record highs. Input costs are super high. And so when we look at that quote, I feel like that really hits home because we're talking about what we do as a living is that we buy at retail because, right, we need those products out there on our fields. And then we're selling at wholesale and we're paying a whole lot of freight both ways.
2: And I will tell you, the weekend when we're barbecuing on the grill and having hot dogs and hamburgers, I don't sit down with a pen, but in my mind, I'm looking at one of the ones that jumped out at me when you look at this, what the Farmers Union puts out, is the hamburger buns.
3: Right.
2: So if you have an 8-pack of hamburger buns, $3.50, the farmer's share is less than a dime.
4: Yeah.
3: And that is one product that I have noticed when I go into the stores. I'm like, wow, buns are a lot more expensive than they used to be. I mean, you used to be able to grab a pack of buns for 99 cents and not think much of it. And I understand that there's been some time that has passed since those days. But that's one area and sector where, you know, when you're talking about $3.49 That's up substantially, I would say, compared to where we were just a few years ago. Ground beef, they have at $6.49 a pound, about $6.50, which I think is pretty accurate if you look at like an overall average, right? You're not buying that top end, maybe butcher's cut, but you're also not buying the bottom end of the barrel. And the farmer's share is $2.42. And we do have record high cattle prices. But like I said, if you want to walk right through the chain as far as what it takes to get that calf on the ground, to get it to the point where it needs to be, to leave our yard, then we're shipping it, right? So let's look at where gas prices are at.
4: Oh.
3: That is not cheap, right? So we are shipping it now to a feed yard, and he's going to eat how many thousands of dollars of, or excuse me, hundreds of dollars of feed there. And then he needs to be shipped yet again to the packer. Then we get to the packer side. Now you're looking at all of the processing costs involved in it as well, and then into the packaging. So, I mean, it gets really expensive in a hurry. And when we add $4 and $5 diesel on top of it.
4: Right.
5: Ouch.
3: That cuts into the bottom line.
4: And that's the thing is that people, I mean, when they look at the price of food at the grocery store, the trickle down to the farmer is not happening as much as it's right. I mean, that's the thing. It's right. It's not. It's kind of just covering all the costs for everyone involved, including the processors. Ugh, ouch.
3: When we were looking at, did you see the corn on the cob price? So this would be for a 4 count, right, of corn on the cob. They're saying that comes out to about $5. Well, farmer's share is $4, or excuse me, 89 cents.
4: Yikes! Yeah, that's not.
2: And we're always having chips on the side. And that's just like a staple of summer because they're so mobile, whether you're taking kids to Little League, going fishing, golfing, hanging out on the boat. And the price of the bag of chips, we've talked about this in the past, has gone up. The number of chips in the bag has shrunk.
4: Yeah, shrinkflation's real, as Sarah always says, yeah.
2: And the farmer's share is still pennies.
3: Still pennies. 26 cents, you guys.
4: Yeah, that's tough.
3: And a party-sized bag of chips has gone up to $6. And that is accurate.
2: Yeah.
3: When I go into a store, that is one of the one things on the shelf that I get major sticker shock about. And I think to myself, this is crazy.
4: Yeah, that's
3: I was
4: rough.
3: In a big box superstore, or a big box store, I should say, this weekend, and we needed to grab a 24-pack of Diet Coke. And I thought I was running away with a steal of a deal at $10.
2: You did.
3: Isn't that a good, that it, right? That's a great deal. But then I kind of, take a step back into time and I think to myself, man, there is a time when I would not have paid $10 for this.
2: You did two of them.
4: It's funny you say that because I did my remote at Star Fireworks last week and they had a soda machine there. I looked at it and it was for a can. It was like a dollar. I said, you want me to advertise this too, Johnny? Because even find that for you have to find a can.
2: A buck a can is cheap.
4: Yeah, I remember you go and get a quarter for one.
3: Right. Okay. I'm glad that I'm not dating myself when I say I remember when I used to put a quarter in the machine and you could get a can of pop.
4: Oh,
3: and boy, long gone are those days.
4: Yeah, there's no doubt. Yeah, it's crazy. Do want to ask you before we let you go here. We had our KFGO morning crew question of the day. I'm not sure if you heard it, but I just brought up, I wish I just had regular keys and not fobs for my cars. Is there anything in technology, and whether in your everyday life or the farm life, that you wish was simpler now than, it would be much easier to deal with because technology has almost, in a way, made it more complicated? Can you think of anything in your life that way?
3: Oh, yes. There are lots of things that I can think about. Don't get me wrong, technology is great when it works.
4: Yeah.
3: Right? But like in our feeding programs here on the farm, like everything is run now on an iPad, right? Which is great when it works. But boy, oh boy, when it doesn't work, sometimes you just like to go back to those simpler days. And I agree with you. Like when you talk about the fobs, the first thing that came to my mind is I don't care for the push buttons in the car.
4: No.
3: Like I would rather just have like a shifter handle instead of like a button.
4: My going from park to drive, I turn a knob instead of having a shifter. It's a weird thing. Yeah.
3: Yes. Now, you're picking up on what I'm talking about. Or to go into reverse now, my mom's car, you push a button and I'm like, I do not like that at all. I wish that they just would go back to the good old fashioned, on the wheel, put it in drive.
2: Well, and then when you pull up to a stop sign and they go into like idle or whatever, they turn off. It's like.
4: Some cars we could get the feature to change that, but it's the weirdest. I've rented cars like in Florida and stuff. I'm not a big fan of that at all. So I can't believe it saves that much of this emissions that I'm talking about.
3: The first time my pickup did that, I was positive I was going to be stranded. I was like, oh no, the pickup died. It's brand new. Why is this dying?
2: It was like 3 years ago. I had to take my dad's truck for him, and I'm driving, and I pull up the stop. I'm like, what just happened? I had no idea.
4: One of our station vehicles. Michaels does it. Yeah, it's weird for sure. Well, very interesting stuff for sure, but I'm guessing the nice warm weather, as you and I certainly have talked about before, we like this, we'll take it. We'd much rather sweat than shiver, right? So
3: absolutely.
2: That's why we love to spend Monday mornings in Medina. KF Joe, Farmer and Ranch Director, Sunshine, Summertime, Sarah Hennick. We're going to catch up with you, 7:25.
3: Sounds great.
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0: And take a look at your forecast here on the KHGO Morning Crew. We are checking in again with our good friend Tyler Thomas from the Grand Forks National Weather Service Bureau. And Tyler, just kind of looking at everything that's going on right now with some potential rain and maybe some thunderstorms a little bit later this afternoon. What's the main things that we should be looking for?
1: Main concern will be this afternoon as a cold front kind of moves through the central Red River Valley down into west central Minnesota. Time frame we're kind of concerned about will be 3 p.m. to around 10 p.m. or so as stuff kind of moves out of the Fergus Falls area. But looking at maybe some hail up to the size of golf balls and can't rule out a tornado or two.
0: Oh, so kind of be alert for the watches and warnings if they do pop up. And it is kind of a thing. You can't really, like you said, you don't know exactly the time or where it's going to be, because this time of year when it's warm and muggy like this, it can kind of pop up anywhere, right?
1: Yeah, pretty much. We can probably rule out the Devil's Lake Basin, kind of that northeast North Dakota corridor today. Maybe not Grand Forks or Grafton, but kind of more into the north central part of the state there. But yeah, as you get into the eastern part of the state in northwest Minnesota, you'll want to be on the lookout for those watches and warnings today.
0: Thank you very much, Tyler Thomas, again with us from the Grand Forks National Weather Service. And again, for today, reaching close to, you know, a little bit over 90 degrees. Again, those chance of thunderstorms tomorrow. Chance of thunderstorms a little bit late, Doug, 83. And also some rain possibly coming in on Wednesday, 79. 81 and partly cloudy on Thursday. And then a warm-up coming up again for the weekend.
2: Currently right now, we have 70 degrees. The wind is coming out of the south to southeast at 24. KFJO time right now is coming up on 6:52.
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3: Make sure you tune into It Takes Two this Wednesday at 11:10 for our special segment, Down to the Lakes. This week, we'll be talking with Carly from the Detroit Lakes Water Carnival. We've got all the details about the Water Carnival going on July 10th through the 19th in Detroit Lakes. It includes a family movie night, a pup plunge, food, and more. You don't want to miss what they've got planned. That's this Wednesday at 11:10 on It Takes Two with Amy and JJ. We'll be joined by Carly from the Detroit Lakes Water Carnival on Down to the Lakes. 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
2: 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We take into the KFJO News Center for a check on your headlines with Nate Cohn. 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
5: Hey, good morning. A couple of the stories we're following in the KFJO News Center. The North Dakota State Historical Society says construction of the military gallery at the North Dakota Heritage Center in Bismarck is paused through at least the end of the month due to insufficient funding. It was a deadly weekend on the waters across the region, with drownings reported across Minnesota, including one last night in the Twin Cities. Sport of soccer has already been growing in the United States in popularity. Sartell Minnesota Soccer Association Director Roy Snyder will have more on that. The average price of a gallon of gas in North Dakota continued to drop last week. Following those stories and more in the KFGO News Center, you can hear them at the top of the hour or anytime on KFGO.com.
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0: Get your morning crew, 70 degrees. Derek Hansen in for Robbie Daniels. He is Doug Lear.
2: Can you do the James Brown?
0: I cannot, but whenever I think of this song, I think of Rocky IV, right before, you know, Drago killed Apollo Creed. Spoiler alert there.
2: Yeah, yeah, we know how it ends. we know how it ends. Sylvester Stallone is 80.
0: He's 80? He's today. The big 8-0. Rambo is 8-0.
2: Same age as former President George W. Bush, both 80. But like, Rambo just turned into his own style, too, because remember the Rambo knives?
0: Oh yeah,
2: that, you know, in the 80s, the big long knife that the, and nowadays you can't even talk about it, but you know all the
0: teams used to get them at the fair,
2: right? And then they had like a little compass in the back, and you could unscrew them, and inside there would be like a fishing hook, and like a little saw type thing. Yeah, Rambo.
0: Anything if you had a sheriff like Brian Dennehy chasing you down in First Blood, you had to have a knife like that.
2: Your Rambo knife and your pants ripped. Your sleeves ripped off, bandana around your head.
0: How dangerous of a Swiss Army knife, let alone that.
2: That's just hard to believe. George W. Bush and Rambo, Sylvester Stallone. And Sylvester Stallone turned into a great director as well. I mean, he wasn't just Rambo. He wasn't just Rocky.
0: I think you're being very kind. Great, but he's been a director for sure.
2: Better than you and I.
0: Well, he probably had. You can be a director when you have a little bit more cash in from doing, you know, movies like Rambo and Rocky.
2: Give you some options.
0: Do you say Rambo or Rocky right away when you think of him?
2: I probably think of Rocky first.
0: I do too. Even though Rambo was a huge thing in the early 80s, right? I
2: mean, yeah, how many Rambos did they make?
0: I'm not really sure.
2: Less how many Rockies did they make? Okay, also celebrating a birthday today, former New York Yankee Willie Randolph is 72 today.
0: Willie Randolph is 72? Wow.
2: Now, I grew up in an era, like, you're always the Twins fans. My dad was a Dodgers fan.
0: Yeah, mine too. Yeah.
2: There wasn't a New York Yankee, even the nicest New York Yankee, the best, you didn't like any of them.
0: Oh, it was tough for my dad when Dave Winfield went to the Yankees, right? I mean, a Minnesota native and all that, you know, former Gopher and that type of thing.
2: Okay,
0: and
2: then how about Chuck Knoblauch when he...
0: Well, that was an easy one. He said he wanted to stay before he said he wanted to leave. I mean,
2: then how about Roy Smalley?
0: Oh, I think Roy Smalley Jr. was a great guy. I don't think that was a hard thing to really get mad at him about that.
2: Think of all the Twins Yankees. Billy Martin went back and forth from the Twins to the Yankees.
0: Sure. You know, it's a good thought. You know,
2: if Billy Martin would have still been the Twins manager instead of
0: Ray Miller. I mean, I don't know. I mean, it's hard to know. They weren't very good until Tom Kelly got there. Let's just put it that way.
2: Yeah, let's put it that way. Singer Gene Chandler. Who? Singer Gene Chandler. Duke of Earl.
0: The Duke of Earl?
2: See?
0: Wow.
2: Right there. You nailed it.
0: Well, yeah. I mean, I worked at a grocery store in the late 80s where the oldie station played over and over again. I might have heard that song a few million times, trust me. So.
2: Right. Duke of Earl. National Chicken Day, Fried Chicken Day today. If you're going to have a piece of fried chicken, what is your preference, Derek Hansen?
0: Yes.
2: Oh, so it doesn't matter if it's like a thigh or a drummy or a breast or a wing?
0: I can pretty much eat it all, but I do usually take a thigh or a drummy for sure.
2: Oh, do you?
0: Yeah, dark meat guy. I'm a dark meat guy for sure.
2: Big piece of fried chicken breast. Mm. Love that. 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
12: ABC News, I'm Brian Clark. After days of dangerous heat, large parts of the country now dealing with heavy rains and strong storms. ABC's Jasia Patel's in Hoboken, New Jersey.
13: We've been dealing with these thunderstorms for a couple of days now, since at least Friday, and it has impacted NJ Transit service. That severe weather has brought down trees and knocked out power for many people in our area. And the Friday night storm brought down around 60 trees, which affected NJ Transit service. So crews have had to clean up storm debris on those tracks, and they're also working to get service back up and running.
12: The heat's still high in parts of the South over the next few days. President Trump leaves today for what could be some tense meetings with fellow NATO leaders this week in Turkey. He's also expected to meet with Ukraine's president. At least 12 people were killed overnight in new Russian attacks on Kyiv. In Utah, prosecutors will start laying out some of their case against the man accused of killing Charlie Kirk in a mini trial. This is ABC News. Authorities in California are looking for the great drain robber. It's someone who's stealing sewer drain covers, says ABC's Luz Pena.
14: In the middle of the night, while residents in San Francisco's Bernal Heights neighborhood are sleeping, someone is stealing sewer drain covers. Replacing vent covers can cost about $20. San Francisco Public Works inspectors are walking the neighborhood, and once they find a missing vent, they're placing 30-day notices for homeowners to replace them. Multiple residents confirmed they have filed police reports, but the theft continues. Regarding the suspect, SFPD said no arrests has been made.
12: The New York City Fire Department says that a seaplane made a hard landing on New York's East River, leading to the rescue of 8 people, 2 of whom suffered minor injuries. And Australia's prime ministers apologized for making crude comments about Australian icon Kylie Minogue on a podcast. I'm Brian Clark, ABC News.
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0: Nate Cohen in the KFGO Newsroom. I am Derek Hansen, filling in for Robbie Daniels. And Nate, you know, we asked that question today. We've all been answering it. What is the newer technology things that you could just do without? You like to go back to the old ways. Someone texted in, interesting. Derek, passwords. How many thousands of them do we have?
2: Yeah.
0: And I don't mind we have passwords for security. And we talk about this quite a bit Thursdays with Jeff Carney from Dark Horse IT. But the one thing, my pet peeve with passwords, is making us change them every 6 months.
2: Right.
0: Because I understand the fact security, hey, don't have the same password for your banking and your email and all that. But once I learn it for the one account, I want to keep it that forever, as they said in the Sandlot. Yep. The fact they make me change it every 6 months, I don't want that. If it's working and I haven't been hacked, leave it alone. Just let's keep the same one, please.
5: The thing that sucks, too, is that when you've got all these different passwords you're trying to remember, and then you forget one, and then you don't get very many tries until they lock you out.
2: Right.
5: And then you're in a whole circus.
0: I know. Ugh. It's rough. But no, that's a good one there, because if it's just simpler,
5: I agree.
0: You know, just let me have a PIN number. Seriously, through it. You know, yes. Just the simple things that we want to have.
2: Not too much
0: now.
2: To ask,
5: right? That's better than we've been giving the station vehicles all kinds of trouble this morning. They've been catching it from all sides.
0: They're newer, so that's the good news.
5: Right.
0: The bad news is you got to get used to them. That's the whole truth.
5: That's where it comes from. Exactly.
2: And we're old.
5: Mm-hmm. Yeah. It's partly sunny, 70 degrees, 704 from the KFGO News Center. I'm Nate Cohn. The North Dakota State Historical Society says construction of the Military Gallery at the North Dakota Heritage Center in Bismarck is paused through at least the end of the month due to insufficient funding. Half of the $78 million facility on the Capitol grounds is supposed to be supported by private fundraising. Pledges so far are at $4.1 million of the total $38.8 million fundraising goal. Project needs to reach at least one-third of its fundraising goal, around $12.8 million, before it can access $15 million in state funding under the requirements approved by lawmakers last year. Since then, the project has encountered economic issues organizers didn't anticipate, like tariffs. At one point, the project had about $9.4 million in fundraising before fundraisers backed out. The pledges are expected to be paid over 5 years. The 70,000 square foot facility is being developed in partnership with the State Historical Society and the North Dakota National Guard and their foundations to preserve the history of the state's military members. It was a deadly weekend on the waters across the region, with drownings reported across Minnesota, including one last night in the Twin Cities.
17: It happened around 6:30 last night at St. Croix Beach, located along the St. Croix River just south of Interstate 94. Rescue crews were called to the scene and were helped by members of the public in finding the 20-year-old man in the water and bringing him to shore. Life-saving measures were administered, but the man died after he was taken to Regents Hospital in St. Paul. This comes after two other water deaths over the weekend in Minnesota. On Friday, a man didn't resurface at a lake near Bemidji. His body recovered several hours later. On Saturday in Chanhassen, a man's body was recovered about 3 hours after going under on Lake Ann. The beach there does not have lifeguards.
5: 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Partly sunny now, Fargo-Moorhead. 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
18: Hey, Twins territory, it's Chris Atterbury. Well-deserved off day for the Twins after a 4-2 road trip and another series win, this time in New York. Tomorrow, though, when we get down to business in the American League Central, it's a 6 o'clock pregame at 6:40 first pitch. It's also Dan Gladden's birthday, so join us, won't you? Right here on your home for Twins baseball. And it swung on a miss, and he struck him out. And Joe Ryan have a day. 9 punch-outs for Ryan through 7 scoreless innings. 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
5: KFGO News time 7:07. It's 70 degrees and partly sunny Fargo-Moorhead. 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The average price of a gallon of gas in North Dakota continued to drop last week. GasBuddy.com surveyed nearly 500 North Dakota gas stations. They found gas in the state was down 5 cents. The average price is now $3.55. It's 32 cents lower than this time last month, 65 cents higher than this time last year. Lowest price in the state, $3.22. The highest, $3.94. National average price for a gallon of gas fell 7 cents a gallon last week. It now stands at $3.71. The sport of soccer has already been growing in popularity in the United States over the last 10 years. Sartell, Minnesota Soccer Association Director of Coaching and Player Development Roy Snyder says with World Cup matches being played in North America, it will continue to grow even more, similar to the last time that World Cup matches were played in the United States.
19: You know, and we saw a massive growth and huge explosion of soccer and the popularity of soccer in the United States after that 94 World Cup and kind of spawned, in a lot of ways, the start of MLS soccer.
5: The next match for Team USA tonight, 7 o'clock, they'll play Belgium. Headed into the KFGO Weather Center. 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Partly sunny day today, a chance of afternoon showers and thunderstorms. High temperature right around 93 degrees. South winds 11 to 16. Overnight, mostly cloudy, chance for showers and thunderstorms continues. A low of 66. Tomorrow, mostly cloudy, a chance for showers in the afternoon, then thunderstorms in the evening, 83. Tomorrow night, showers and thunderstorms possible, a low of 63. Right now, it's 70, partly sunny. 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
2: Thank you very much, Nate. KFGO time, 7:09, the road construction update. It's brought to you by First United Bank. Heads up, a big one starting this morning on 13th Avenue South at 13th Avenue South and 45th Street, eastbound. Eastbound 13th Avenue at 45th Street will be detoured. That will be closed. Detour to 17th Avenue South and 9th Avenue South. Westbound will be reduced to one lane. Expected to be in place for about 3 weeks, so please be aware of that right now. If you're traveling the metro, you see something, say something, give us a call. On our Northwest Tire Hotline, 701-237-5948.
20: 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Good morning, Bone. We got to keep some of those bumpers away, you know, today, unless you need them.
2: Right, unless you need them.
20: You know, it's got to be. We live in an area. Yeah. It's like we live in one of those, just a unique area, Beamer, because not everybody is thrilled about snow, but then people sell snowmobiles, you know. So you just kind of, I hope so. So when you have softball night in America, maybe we'll just have a little window there in Moorhead. And we can get that going, just rocking and rolling. Excited about these things. We're doing a little bit more this year, which is awesome.
2: For sure.
20: The Ball Yarn Company and just getting it going. And these are the 12U. These kids, you'll hear some tinging of that aluminum tonight. And you hear some popping of the mitts tonight.
0: I like that.
20: You know, so let's... It's just, I was listening to the weather talk there. Let's keep that away. Well, bottom line is, if anybody can hit Joel's camper, that's a win for all of us. And I didn't mean that in the nicest way. It's a beautiful.
2: But they actually have to do it during the game. They can't just walk up there with a bat.
20: Right, like what happened the other year. People just in there banging on the...
0: What do you have against the News and Views Cruiser?
20: We love the News and Views. Oh. But it's so beautiful and big. It just seems like it needs to have a foul ball hit. Did I tell you my brother threw a discus through our neighbor's camper once?
0: No.
20: Yeah, and then he ran.
2: Through the camper?
20: Yeah, right through the window of it. Well, he threw the disc. He did a lot of things, but he threw the discus in baseball, but he let it fly. And, oh, no, it hit Mr. Grimmie. So it hit a camper, and I don't know where he went, but I ran home. He ran somewhere, and it was down the block across the alley, and next thing we heard was a... And my mother answered the door, and Marge's name was the neighbor, and he's got the discus.
0: Did he lose something?
20: Got the discus in his hand. And, son? I'm like, it wasn't me. Are you sure? Oh, where's my brother at?
0: These are these things where it's good to come up front right away, right?
20: Right out of the gate.
0: Run, especially in a smaller town.
20: You're not going to, it's not like you can make, well, I didn't do that. The old neighbor Johnson did. Mm-hmm. Yeah, right. He's a 75-year-old man. He was out throwing the discus. That's right.
0: They usually figure it out. It doesn't take, Sherlock Holmes to figure out where this man came from.
20: That is a great lesson. Just go, it was me. You know, we didn't know things about insurance, like maybe it was covered and it wasn't going to cost too much to fit. You know, you don't think of that when you're 12 and 13, mm-hmm. when you're throwing discus and lawn darts all over the place. So the Big Cup, Nate was talking about soccer and the influence, and as if that sport needs to even gain more popularity. It's the most popular sport of the world.
0: Yes.
20: But the World Cup certainly does that to maybe pockets that haven't. I've seen more people that have had watch parties that are taking in soccer or football, as you were.
0: Oh, Doug, you should have seen Doug's garage last night.
20: I mean, insane, right, Doug?
2: Oh, yeah, that Norway game, I was just... Totally
0: big upset of Brazil. I mean, he was rolling, in his little recliner.
20: Lefts everywhere, real butter being put on that.
2: Yep,
20: sugar.
2: My bracket is intact. Yeah. My Sweet 16.
20: I just printed out the. By the way,
0: your bracket?
20: You jest, but I just took the last 10 minutes and typed out the entire tournament remaining. By the way, on a bracket, just to be informed about that. So,
2: are the Russians in this? Can we cheer against the Russians?
20: No, you can't.
2: Oh,
0: they're not in it. No.
2: How about the Chinese? Can we cheer against them?
0: They're not in it either.
20: No. That's. Anybody else? Norway. Any other country you want to take a shot at, Doug? While we're at it.
2: Well, Canada lost.
20: Yeah. See, Morocco beat them. Mm-hmm. The big news over the weekend is the news that came down from FIFA that are basically allowing the ball to play, and that was yesterday. So it suspended the red card that U.S. striker Fodoran Balogun, love that name, received in that match against Bosnia-Herzegovina in the round of 32. So what that does, it makes him eligible to play tonight against Belgium, and that's at 7 o'clock tonight. Now, Doug, I know you and Derek will be locked in at 2 o'clock this afternoon for the preceding game, Portugal and Spain.
0: Oh,
20: but hats
0: Spaniards have a good team.
20: So they do have a good team.
0: They might have a run here. So
20: the Norway, to your point, Doug's got the trading card. He's a big Erling Haaland fan.
21: Schalderup's been brilliant since he came on. Haaland, he wants another one. He's got another one. How about that? Extraordinary. Just phenomenal.
20: Erling Haaland.
2: Is he on your fantasy team?
20: You got that right, baby. Oh. Hey, Derek mentioned he's like to become
0: the big star out of this whole thing. Big, tall, blonde guy. Yeah. He looks like a Viking.
20: Yes. Row the boat, baby. Row the boat.
0: I have a feeling that he might be. I mean, I just know the people that work at the Vikings well enough.
20: Yeah.
0: I wouldn't be surprised if at some point, maybe even week one versus the Packers, if the ultimate Viking out of the World Cup is
20: blow
0: the gale horn.
20: He'll blow the old horn. England defeating Mexico 3-2 yesterday in Mexico City. So we're getting down there. You'll have the round of 16 eventually.
2: So Mexico's out.
20: Yes, okay. they will not make the quarterfinal round, much like a State B basketball tournament or a State A, by the way. You're just getting down to the eight.
2: There's eight becomes four.
20: Then you play a third-place game, and then the problem is it's not like at the Fargo Civic. It's in East Rutherford and in Dallas.
0: Hold a few more people, yeah.
20: And they hold a few more people. It's not like you pay for parking at the local venue and then you go in. They tend to be all over the world. The Twins, obviously, this was the news. When you haven't done something, and the numbers are staggering. As the Twins, I mean, you talk about the Yankees having the Twins number at Yankee Stadium. It's not even close. In fact, it's downright depressing when you look at how the Twins couldn't really win series against the New York Yankees at Yankee Stadium. But this weekend, all of that, by the way, changed.
21: Lewis stays, and the pitch lined to left field and a base hit. And Royce Lewis will round third base and score. RBI single from Brooks Lee. He is 2-for-2, and Minnesota now leads 2-0.
20: Yeah, played an offensive highlight there, which you need to score runs, and the Twins did. They scored 6. It's the one that I like. Yeah. That's what New York scored. Joe Ryan, that was impressive. He walked one, tied his season high with 9 strikeouts. The All-Star right-hander. First Twin to pitch, I mentioned last hour, at least 7 scoreless innings for Minnesota at Yankee Stadium since Johan Santana did that in 2005. Wow. York brought something up as we was in the next several weeks. Obviously, we're going to be getting close to the Major League trade deadline. And Joe Ryan's name certainly has come up for reasons why you'd expect it to come up, because he has what? Lots of value. Mm-hmm. And you can probably get a bundle for him without question. Now, you hope, as through Twins' eyes, that isn't the case. Your hope is that you retain guys that are the dudes of the rotation, you know, your ace, so to speak, and you get healthy, and then you take that in a winnable division or at least a wild card, and you get into the dance. And once you get in the dance, maybe anything can happen. That's the Twins' theory, logically speaking. But baseball, there is a business side of these things. There are futures in place, so we'll see what happens on that. Twins off tonight. They'll welcome Cleveland, the Guardians. The other news, obviously, was was Byron Buxton, and he had nursing some hip injury. Derek Shelton talked about Buck's injury and discomfort.
1: Yeah, I mean, re-aggravation of the hip. I think it was a situation, you know, after the steal. I mean, he had to go hard on the ball that Weathers knocked down, and then on the second one, it kind of grabbed on him a little bit. So just, you know, it's one of those things where we got to make sure that we stay, we stay ahead of it.
20: As much as you need, Byron, for the biggest, right now, the biggest series against the divisional opponent in Cleveland, it's a heady. I mean, this is just large. It's a large series, and you need all your guys, but at what expense? So.
2: Well, and I also, if I wasn't locked into it, but did I hear, did Zebby Matthews leave the game early? Was he pitching Saturday?
0: Yeah, he had a laceration on his foot or something. No. I think it was just from, he like sweated, you know, he got chafed on through his sock or his foot or something.
2: Oh,
0: that
2: okay.
0: That what I heard?
2: So nothing too serious then.
20: Nothing's going to tear Zebby down.
2: No. I hope not.
0: He's been pitching well.
20: Yes, he has.
0: His 4 starts have been great.
20: So is Bradley. And so, I mean, we can start talking about, this is cautiously optimistic about some of the starts that these guys are packing together. The Parkamore Red Hawks over the weekend won 8-6 on Friday night. Thriller, 4,700 plus at Newman Outdoor Field. Then Saturday, turn around on Independence Day, defeated Kansas City 8-4. Fantastic. Took 2 out of the first 2. Yesterday, however, different story. A 2-run double by Kansas City's Austin Callahan. He's an all-star in the first yesterday. Trevor Boone hits a home run. Line shot in the second. 2 batters later, Ryan Leach hits a home run. Then big Lucan Baker, who makes stadiums look small, he hits a home run. You find yourself down a touchdown. Could the Redhawks score yesterday?
21: Sermo swings. This time, he didn't fool around. High in the air. Right field. Marge, get your shoes down.
20: Love that big horn. It sounds like an intersection collision. That horn happens to be right underneath where my crowd mic. So this is just me, but you guys know this as broadcasters. So when that, my biggest thing is when I can get to the Marge, track it down, I got to get to my crowd mic and crank that. And yesterday I picked the wrong button, and I was, because I was blindly kind of trying to look at that. that horn comes in pretty thick. Yeah. So, but it's good. It's a good horn.
2: Right.
20: I mean, something good has happened.
2: Yes.
20: Jose's 15th of the season. Next up for the Red Hawks, being Lewis and Clark Park coming off tomorrow night, just up Singing Hills Boulevard and Line Drive. These are the areas of the that you turn off. Next, not far from the Floyd River.
0: Go look at the Missouri.
20: I've been to Sioux City a few times, but I always thought that, Singing
0: You've
20: Hills Boulevard.
0: You've been through it a lot lately, too.
20: Hey, that's right.
2: Play some ball.
20: I make money as a I-29 tour guide on Interstate 29.
0: I mean, you are on first-hand basis with most C-stores along I-29.
20: It's sad that I. Speaking of expensive things going up, I'd love to hear that gas is going down. Of course, if you're like me, you just leave your car running.
2: Now.
20: That's it. PGA Golf, John Deere Classic, TPC, Deer Running, Silvis, Illinois. Tom Hoagie finished 11 under. My buddy Merrill Pepcorn just emailed after our 6 o'clock sports and said Tom dropped a 64 piece there in like the third round.
0: Amazing.
20: I mean, he made a push.
2: Right. He was 123rd after the first
20: round. Right. He finished tied for 33rd. Right. So, yeah, he made a push. I know you guys didn't take in the wedding probably over the weekend, me either.
0: Bad plans.
20: Adam Sandler officiated the wedding.
0: Is that
20: you know
0: true?
20: That? Yeah.
0: Was he wearing, like, you know, basketball shorts?
20: Right. I've never seen him outside of anything else. I'm curious how that.
0: Adam Sandler, are you serious?
2: Yeah.
20: Yeah.
0: Boy,
20: yeah.
0: That's interesting. Okay.
20: Yeah, dear friend. I've never, with all due respect, I've never been less interested in a celebrity wedding.
2: Thank you.
0: Well, it is what it is.
20: I get what the world is, but it's just never been. No. Right, Doug? You're with me on this, aren't you? You are. Yes.
2: You.
20: Thank you. Never 100%. Been less interested in a celebrity wedding than that.
0: Did you guys, were you glued to the, Princess Diana and Charles? Maybe
20: that was large. That one was. And then when Princess Di passed, I remember we were playing Winnipeg, and Canadians obviously had that tie to that. I remember that was just. I remember the Winnipeg fans here were just, devastated by that news of that. But yes, that has a little thing on that.
0: But even that big wedding ended up in divorce. I mean, all these several celebrity weddings just always end up in divorce.
20: I just.
2: Rodman, Carmen Electra, who said it wouldn't last?
20: Well, now that one I was locked. Wait a minute.
0: I mean, the only one is like Tom Hanks and his wife, right? Two celebrities that have been married through the test of time.
20: What's your Mount Rushmore of soap opera weddings? Derek and I, we were Days of Our Lives guys.
0: The biggest one.
20: Bo and Hope.
0: Yeah, Bo and Hope would be the biggest
20: one. Peter Reckle and Hope, I forget her name, came to Williston for a parade.
2: Seriously?
20: Kristen. Yeah, I was playing Joust at Coyote Lanes in the bowling alley, and I stepped outside.
0: Kristen Alfonso, right?
20: Yeah. And we had some parade, but I stopped my Joust game in Pac-Man long enough to walk outside and look at Bo Brady coming by in a convertible. Mm. I don't know why they came to Williston. It was outstanding.
0: I was much more excited when Enos signed autographs at West Acres from Dukes of Hazzard.
2: Then he ended up with his own show.
0: That's right. It was not a good spinoff by any means. Did not hold. But
20: yeah, Hope.
0: But Luke and Laura would be up there, don't you think? And from General Hospital.
20: That and I didn't
0: just
20: watch
0: died
20: that
0: not
20: one.
0: Not
20: but
0: long ago, the guy who was playing
2: Laura and Almanzo on Little House on the Prairie, was that a celebrity
0: wedding?
2: I would
0: call that a soap opera. Though.
2: Oh,
0: yeah.
20: I mean, I guess we could liken it to sitcom weddings.
2: Oh.
20: And soap opera.
2: No.
0: Well, that's true, but I'm trying to think of any sitcoms that would be.
20: That had like a wedding.
0: Boss, Angela and Tony.
2: They never got married, did they?
20: Did they?
0: They were together. Yeah, that was the whole thing. They never did. And then they finally got together, like ruined the show. Right?
20: Yeah, because Mary Ingalls got married.
0: Yeah, for sure. Was that before or after her and her husband both went blind?
20: They lost their sight. Yeah, that was a. Yeah. Boy, I love our sportscast in the morning. The tonight's softball night in America.
0: It's July.
20: Softball night. Yeah. Problem
0: We're
20: is with me.
0: Soccer
20: with me, this is a weekly.
0: Little off the prairie.
20: To me, this is a daily thing on Jack Michael Sports. Softball night in America. West Fargo Green, 12 and under. Got some 12 and unders going toe to toe. These kids are fantastic. Moorhead Crush Orange, 12 and under tonight from Moorhead, right there in the high school. You'll see the field stop on by 6:20. The coverage 6:30. The first pitch is scheduled in Twins in Cleveland tomorrow. Red Hawks, as we mentioned, in Sioux City tomorrow. Going to be a fun week and a busy week of baseball. Hopefully, I haven't even checked the weather in Sioux City. My guess is hot. It was warm in New York over the weekend.
0: Oh, man.
2: For sure.
0: Yeah. That looked miserable.
20: It was warm.
0: Imagine catching those games.
20: Oh,
2: umpire.
20: I learned something. I was listening to the broadcast, and they have, as you would imagine, nutrition experts. So they test your body, each of your bodies, the Twins do, for like sodium levels and all this, and then specifically design a certain brand of nutrient and water that fits your. Yeah, it's.
2: I hope they never do that for you.
0: I was gonna say, opening day next year. I want you to go down there and see what. Yeah.
20: Is this guy still?
2: Why did our doctor quit?
20: What is it?
2: Our dietitian quit. Our doctor quit.
20: Yeah,
0: What is type 3 diabetes?
20: This is type 3 with a hieroglyphic. What is that? I don't know.
2: Why are the alarms going off?
20: But he's still. He's still.
0: Yeah, you think that your car is draining power.
20: My body actually charges in an idle state.
2: Oh, my heavens.
20: Residuals from, that's right. Mm-hmm. We'll have more. More happy birthday to Janet Leigh, by the way. Did you talk about that today?
0: Oh, no. Psycho,
20: Most famous, there you go, most famous screams, and Mary Tony Curtis, among others.
0: Well, Jamie Lee Curtis' mom.
20: You got
0: it?
20: That right. Look at the history we've got rolling on. That was a fun wedding. Anyway, let's have more sports next
2: time. Thanks, Jack. KFGO Times 7:26. 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Contact Pipers today.
0: Sarah Heinrich.
3: Folks know if they're falling on hard times, they can fall back home.
6: With your Ag News, I'm Farm and Ranch Director Sarah Heinrich. What can cattle producers do to keep their livestock cool in the middle of extreme heat events and avoid stress? Rod Bain with USDA has the story.
22: As parts of the country in recent weeks have experienced off-and-on extreme heat events, for cattle producers, preparing now for what may be a long summer for livestock will protect herds from potential heat stress and related issues.
23: The plan here is to be ready with shades, to be ready with sprinklers, to be ready with bedding.
22: Alfredo DiCostanzo of University of Nebraska Extension says when it comes to managing heat stress in cattle,
23: it's a very comprehensive approach, which in many cases we need to start thinking about this very early on in the time period.
22: Or when a locale or region has a break between extreme heat events. The comprehensive management approach not only includes methods to keep cattle cool.
23: Fly control. Flies, especially the barn fly, loads on these cattle and bites their legs, bites their faces. And so we want those flies to leave them alone so they're not stomping, adding to activity and heating those cattle up.
22: I'm Rod Bain reporting for the U.S. Department of Agriculture in Washington, D.C.
6: Mental health in the farming and ranching community is a top priority due to the challenges faced by U.S. agriculture. Linda Emanuel, a farmer and the agricultural health liaison for the AgriSafe Network, said there are a lot of myths when it comes to mental health.
24: Think about mental health, there is a heavy stigma attached. And I think part of it is that we don't quite understand all the workings of the brain and how our emotions play into it. Farmers and ranchers are resilient. They have to be to get the work done, to work through all of Mother Nature's, current moods that she's giving us, as well as all of those uncontrollable factors that weigh in our day-to-day stress and decisions. So certainly there is a lot of stigma out there. And that's part of AgriSafe's mission is to open up these conversations. Let's talk about some of those stressors that you're experiencing, and then look to that evidence-based research to help us come up with a solution.
6: Another myth is asking someone if they're suicidal will plant the idea in their mind of someone already struggling. That's not correct.
24: And research shows that truly is a myth. The fact is that most people at some time during that suicidal crisis, or maybe even that heavy states of depression, they're wanting someone to ask them the question about how are you feeling? How are you doing? And some folks will give indirect or direct clues, and that can be somewhat confusing to those of us that are trying to understand why that person is feeling the way they're feeling. But actually, it is asking the question about suicide puts that thought, that idea that person may be having that you worry about out on the table, so that more folks can come together for a supportive solution.
6: Emanuel talked about the signs that someone may be struggling with mental health.
24: So the warning signs, again, with farmers and ranchers can be a little bit difficult to explore. Sometimes we live in isolation, right? So you might not be around them from the day-to-day basis. But for many folks, it's a change. It's a change in their behavior. Maybe you would see them coming to church on a regular basis or coming for coffee, and you're not seeing that. It's their physical appearance. Maybe looked more unkempt, unshaven, maybe more downtrodden, just not that usual person that you're accustomed to seeing or to talking with.
6: Another clue someone is struggling could be found on the farm or ranch.
24: Think about the state of the appearance of their farms. For some farmers and ranchers, keeping a very clean, neat, tidy farm is important. And certainly when I was up in Wisconsin just a few weeks ago, I saw a lot of dairy farms that were in wonderful shape. So if you see the state of that farm changing in appearance, unkept, maybe the livestock not fed as normal, that could be a huge warning sign that something is changed or difficult for that producer to handle at that time.
4: For more information on mental health and agriculture, you can head to agrisafe.org. With your Ag News, I'm Farm and Ranch Director Sarah Heinrich from the Enterprise Sales Ag Studio for the Mighty 790 and 104.7 KFGO.
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2: 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Nate Cohn on duty on your Monday morning. So on the 4th of July, did you do the traditional brats and burgers? Did you grill? Did you... I mean, Derek and I talked a little bit about, you know, pizza is an underrated 4th of July option.
5: That is true, and I was at Zorba's, which that is the place to get a pizza on the 4th of July weekend.
0: Not bad,
2: I bet there was nobody there, but there was no line.
5: I got it. Yeah. I mean, I practically couldn't even find a seat before I got my pizza.
0: Yeah, I'm sure. Yeah, the outdoor seating comes in handy this time of year, that's for sure.
5: Sure does, yeah.
2: What was the choice? Was it like an all-meat?
5: It was an all-meat deal.
2: Yeah.
5: All-meat.
2: Good call.
5: Yep, all the fixings.
0: We should talk about these things when I haven't had breakfast.
2: Any leftovers?
5: It's true.
2: Please?
5: No leftovers, no. Rude. Shared it between about five people. There was no leftovers there.
0: Rude. Oh, so you're scrambling for the last piece then. That's what it was.
5: Fight for the last piece.
0: Been there, done that.
5: Yep. 731, 71 degrees, partly sunny from the KFGO News Center. I'm Nate Cohn. The day before the nation's 250th birthday, President Donald Trump used an address at Mount Rushmore in South Dakota to allege a resurgence of communism in the country.
8: Communism is a mortal threat to American liberty. It is the greatest threat to our country, including World War I, World War II, Pearl Harbor, or even 9/11.
5: His comments alluded to electoral victories by Democratic Socialist candidates in places like New York. Those candidates advocate for expanding part of the social safety net, such as health care coverage. Trump also voiced support for abolishing the Senate filibuster rule and passing the Save America Act that would require people to provide proof of citizenship when registering to vote and requires an ID at the polls. Trump recognized a few South Dakota political leaders in the audience that included Senate Majority Leader John Thune and Senator Mike Rounds. He also acknowledged South Dakota Governor Larry Rodin. A man's body was recovered Friday night after severe thunderstorms temporarily halted recovery efforts at Moville Lake. The Beltrami County Sheriff's Office says the man entered the water from a boat shortly before 5 p.m. and did not resurface. Deputies located what they believed was the body in about 25 feet of water, but incoming storms forced crews to leave the lake before recovery. After the storms had passed, the lake's area dive team returned and recovered the body around 8:30. Sheriff's Office says the investigation is ongoing. That man's identity has not been released. 72 degrees now, Fargo-Moorhead. 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

0: 5. A barn caught fire and collapsed over the weekend near Emerado, North Dakota. The Emerado Fire Department says they received the call just after 1 in the morning reporting a structure fire. Fire crews arrived. They found flames coming from the second story of a barn. As crews prepared to knock down that fire, the barn began to collapse and rapidly spread to the rest of the barn and started fires on the nearby grass. Fire departments from the Grand Forks Air Force Base and Larimore were called in to assist, along with the Grand Forks County Sheriff's Office and Altru Ambulance. Crews knocked that fire down just before 6 in the morning. The cause of the fire is still under investigation. And soccer has been more popular in central Minnesota across the last 10 years. This year's World Cup in North Dakota is helping grow the sport even more. Sartell Soccer Association Director of Coaching and Player Development, Roy Snyder, says it reminds him of the last time the World Cup was played in the United States.
1: I remember when I was a kid in 1994 watching the World Cup final being played just down the road from me in Pasadena, and the excitement of all of that happening in your home country, and then to have your home country doing well in the tournament is great too.
0: And again, Team USA plays tonight in the round of 16 at 7 o'clock. They'll play Belgium. 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A partly sunny day today. We do have a chance of afternoon showers and thunderstorms. Tyler Thomas is with the National Weather Service.
2: Main concern will be this afternoon as a cold front kind of moves through the central Red River Valley down into west central Minnesota. Time frame we're kind of concerned about will be 3 p.m. to around 10 p.m. or so as stuff kind of moves out of the Fergus Falls area. But looking at maybe some hail up to the size of golf balls, and can't rule out a tornado or two.
0: Other than that, we're expecting a high temperature of 93 degrees today. Mostly cloudy overnight. A chance for showers and thunderstorms continues, dropping down to a low of 66 degrees. Winds out of the east-southeast becoming north-northwest around 6 to 11. Tomorrow, mostly cloudy. Chance for showers in the afternoon, then a chance for showers and thunderstorms in the evening. 83. Tomorrow night, showers, thunderstorms are possible, a low of 63. 72 degrees right now, partly sunny at the KFGO Weather Center. 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
3: 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KFGO time is 7:37. 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Big one starting this morning. This is 13th Avenue South. 13th Avenue South at 45th Street. Eastbound will be closed and detoured at 45th Street to 17th Avenue South and 9th Avenue South. Westbound, that will be reduced to one lane. This is expected to be in place for about 3 weeks. Right now, if you're traveling the Metro, you see an accident, you see something impacting the morning commute, and you can safely let us know, please do so. 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
3: 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I am Derek Hansen in for Robbie Daniels. He is Doug Lear.
6: Joined in studio, Kathy Diffin, Chahinka Bazoo, joining us on a Monday morning. Good morning, Kathy.
7: Good morning, gentlemen.
6: Did you have a good 4th of July holiday weekend?
7: We had a great 4th of July weekend, and the summer, when we were kids, remember, you thought the 4th of July is when summer's half over and school's going to start? Summer's just beginning.
6: I am so with it. I mean, if you break it up legitimately into thirds, we're just one-third of the way done. We got two-thirds of summer. One of the things that I love about Chahinka Bazoo is you've got something for everyone. And what I mean is also by in what you can see and what you can do. But if you want to get out of the wind, there's places to get out of the wind. If you want to get out of the sun, there's places to get out of the sun. If you want to sit in the sun, there's places to sit in the sun. And you can learn from the animals.
7: Absolutely.
6: How to keep cool. You could be like Derek Hansen and just stand in the water and just splash water on top of yourself.
8: Exactly.
6: The animals can teach us
8: learn
6: how to stay cool.
8: Learn by the dogs just sitting in the water, but I'm sure a lot of your animals do the same thing, right?
7: Absolutely.

0: the rhino, and I'm not trying to, Derek, I'm not comparing you with the rhino.
1: I've been called worse, trust me.
2: But everybody wants to stop and look at him, so that's what you're saying. Yeah. They all want to stop and look at him.
0: Well, it's very popular is what I mean to say.
2: Yes.
0: And he likes, the rhinos like to stand in their little mud hole, their big mud hole, I should say, and that keeps them cool. It's also the mud, the dry mud on them is an insect repellent and sunscreen, and it's just all great. Nature's way of doing things. Of course, the tigers like to play in the water. We'll compare you to a tiger because that's, you know.
1: I'll take them all. I mean, it doesn't matter to me. Trust me. I've been called much worse for sure. Interesting. You say about that about the mud because one thing I've really noticed with the spring and summer, you mentioned the insects, the flies, the biting flies have been awful at the lakes here. I don't know what it's like down in the southern part of the Red River Valley here, but it's got to be tough for the animals sometimes too, right?
0: You know, we do keep our animals as safe from flies and bites and our public, of course. And we do have this, we have a little bio thing going on where we bring in these tiny little wasps that eat fly eggs.
1: Ooh.
0: And it's very safe. It's no chemical. And it's really
1: a wasp, huh?
0: Yeah, little tiny one. And it eats the fly eggs. And then we really have seen a notice that the staff has seen a difference. The public has seen a difference. And of course, we do have some, you know, some of the farmer sprays and things like that in our petting zoo, keeping our animals, try to be less flies on them, and but repellents and all part of our veterinary care.
1: Yeah, I feel bad for them. Like, I think about when I see like cattle and horses out, and you know, always waving their tails trying to hit mm-hmm. them off, and that would be kind of tough. So I always think about that. You know, as far as the extremes, we talked to you a little bit in the winter about some of the stuff that you have to do for that. I'm sure with heat, mm-hmm. you have to kind of watch for some of your animals too, right? So.
0: Absolutely, and you'll notice when you come to the zoo that you will have misters on, sprinklers, misters, and lots of shade cloths in our animal habitats. And if it's a certain temperature above, you know, 80 degrees or above, the animals you'll notice have choice to their indoors. Indoors are not air conditioned, but they're a few degrees cooler. And most of the time, animals are going to choose to be outside with the public anyway, but it gives them an option to get out of the elements. We put big ice cakes in with our bears and with berries in them, and you'll see them, you know, playing with them, using their claws, getting to eat that treat, and form a cool enrichment, if you will. And we also have misters for our public.
1: That's good. Well, that's really good for the people. You make it as comfortable as you can for the visitors of the zoo. So that's mm-hmm. really good. Well, and for a lot of the animals, not all, but a lot of the animals, I mean, warm weather is kind of their natural habitat, right? I mean,
0: you hit the nail on the head. Exactly, Derek. We have a lot of tropical animals at the zoo, including our primates, even some of the cats, the cheetahs and things like that and species like that. But and reptiles, of course. So Snappy the alligator's loving this weather.
1: I bet. For sure. That's great. We're talking about the, we just got done with the 4th of July, the mm-hmm. birthday of the 250th yes. birthday of this great country. Yeah, another birthday coming up down there, don't you?
0: We have a 100th anniversary of the Prairie Rose Carousel.
1: That's amazing.
0: Built in upstate New York in 1926, found by a group from our board of directors in our community. And brought to Chahinkapa, restored it, and that's quite a story on its own. And in 1992, we opened it. So it's 100 years old, celebrating on July 18th with a special program. Vintage prices, Derek, $1 a ride.
1: Oh, wow.
0: Refreshments and gift bags, July 18th, 1 o'clock. And just celebrating what carousels mean. Talk about the 250th anniversary of the nation. Carousels, iconic Americana, and just a lot of good things happening at the Prairie Rose every single day, but on the 18th is the anniversary. So we look very forward to that.
1: You know, it's some things just always stand the test of time, and it's kind of crazy because we are in fair season and all that, but for you guys to have that there that long and to have it there, it's really a cool thing. And generation after generation, I can never forget my niece. She was young, and we tease her about it to this day. She did not want to leave. She wanted to go, and we must have spent more dollars so she didn't freak out trying to leave, but the kids just are drawn to it. It's amazing to me.
0: It's pretty magical indeed. A lot of good things happen there. Sometimes people will come and teachers will bring children that maybe they have a special needs or something, and they get on that Prairie Rose and they get a smile on their face, and everybody lights up the room when that happens. So many good weddings, things, well, a whole bunch of things happen at the Prairie Rose Carousel, but always a fun ride. And like you said, we've got the Calliope music, and it's just all very vintage and all just spectacular.
1: I'm guessing that you mentioned that with teachers bringing whatever, you're still, it's not school season, but I'm sure that you still get a lot of, like, you know, whether it be camps or groups that, you know, whether it be, you know, daycares. I mean, I'm sure they're busy coming there. You have a lot of group deals, don't you? I mean,
0: we have a lot of group deals. We have corporates coming in for picnics. We've got people, we've got businesses actually celebrating, talking about, you know, what's going on, but their business is going on for decades and they want to bring their staff to the zoo. Sometimes it's a team building thing, but a lot of summer schools, there's a lot of camps, and plus we have the campground.
1: Right, exactly. That helps out quite a bit, so that's great. If people want to reach you for a group rate, just go to the website, I'm sure.
0: Go to the website. You can sign up online or give us a call. Or just chinkpazoo.org, and we've got everything there for you. If you're like me and you like to talk to someone, give us a call, and we'll be able to give you all that information over the phone as well.
1: That's always good. You and I, we were just talking about that. It's modern technology, yeah, websites and stuff like that, it's nice, but... You know, whether it's calling for pizza or calling you guys for information, the old phone isn't a bad way to go.
0: The old phone's a pretty good way to go.
1: Yeah, no doubt. And talk about, is Chalk Fest, do I have that right?
0: Borderline Chalk Fest is happening. That is a Wapton Breckenridge Chamber of Commerce event, annual event. Artists come from all over the nation. That's that 3D art on the street.
1: Oh,
0: and
1: wow.
0: There's nothing better than that. Food trucks, and they're pairing with the music festival as well. So we have that going on, and for the full lineup of that, you should reach out to the Wapton Breckenridge Chamber. But there's a whole bunch of Headwaters Music Festival in conjunction with it. It used to be two events. We're putting it all on one weekend. It happens this weekend, and it's a do not miss. Now, you don't have to be a professional artist or a 3D artist to this is all free, by the way. Everything here is free. You get food trucks, you got to buy your stuff.
1: Yeah.
0: and things like that. But the entertainment is free. Come down and see the art, or you can pick up some chalk yourself, and there'll be spots for you to actually come on down, color on the streets of Wapaton, and just enjoy all the festivities go with that. It's really big. I suggest you go to the chamber site and look at all the activities. And we'll be down there as well, just to walk around, participate. Maybe we'll bring some critters in to show off there too.
1: That's awesome. You know, you mentioned it too. I, you know, all my years and being originally from Barnesville, obviously we'd head that way many times, and just the working together, it's always been kind of a friendly border rivalry all the years in sports and stuff like that and all their consultants. But Wapaton Breckenridge, they've really taken you guys and just made it and really take pride in the Chinkapazoo, don't they?
0: Absolutely. We're one community, and we just welcome everybody to be part of that.
1: All right, so chinkapazoo.org, right, is
0: yes.
1: How people get a hold. And,
0: yes.
1: And the animals are, if you want to go get your kids, it's just a great way. And I think for a lot of people here in the Fargo-Moorhead area, you kind of want to get out of town sometimes. It's just not too far away at all.
0: It's just a simple drive, and we enjoy coming up here and vice versa. So come on down and see us.
1: All right. Kathy, thanks so much for your time. Great to see you. We'll talk to you again very soon.
0: Thanks, Derek.
1: You bet. Great events going on. Again, you can check out their website for all the information, chinkapazoo.org. This is the KFGO Morning Crew. Derek Hansen in for a Robbie Daniels, a vacationing Robbie Daniels, I should say. Doug Lear, Nate Cohn will have more KFGO news here coming up here after the national news at the top of the hour. We'll check in and see what's coming up on News and Views shortly.
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1: Hey, look at your forecast here, and we're going to check in again with our good friend from the National Weather Service, Tyler Thomas, and could have some interesting weather to kind of look out for this afternoon anyway.
7: Main concern will be this afternoon as a cold front kind of moves through the central Red River Valley down into west central Minnesota. Time frame we're kind of concerned about will be 3 p.m. to around 10 p.m. or so as stuff kind of moves out of the Fergus Falls area. But looking at maybe some hail up to the size of golf balls and can't rule out a tornado or two.
1: Oh, so kind of be alert for the watches and warnings if they do pop up. And it is kind of a thing. You can't really, like you said, you don't know exactly the time or where it's going to be, because this time of year when it's warm and muggy like this, it can kind of pop up anywhere, right?
7: Yeah, pretty much. We can probably rule out the Devil's Lake Basin, kind of that northeast North Dakota corridor today. Maybe not Grand Forks or Grafton, but kind of more into the north central part of the state there. But yeah, as you get into the eastern part of the state in northwest Minnesota, you'll want to be on the lookout for those watches and warnings today.
1: All right, thank you very much, Tyler Thomas from the National Weather Service in Grand Forks. 94 for the high today. Again, we'll be keeping our eye out for all these potential storms out there. 66 for the overnight low tonight. Tomorrow, going to be sunny, partly cloudy, I should say, a high of 83. Wednesday, chance of thunderstorms, a high of 80. Then the warm-up starts again for the weekend. Thursday, a high of 83. And Friday, high of 86. Could be 91 coming up on Saturday. Right now, we are sitting at 72. 72 here at the Mighty 790 and 104.7 KFGO. News and views with Joel Heitkamp on the way, and he is broadcasting live from the Red River Valley Fair as we're heading into day four already. Hard to believe. 10 best days of summer. We'll check it with him coming up.
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14: Hey, it's Derek Hansen. 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
16: Hey, Twins territory, it's Chris Atterbury. 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Tomorrow, though, we get down to business in the American League Central. 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It's also Dan Gladden's birthday, so join us, won't you? 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And it swung on a miss, and he struck him out. And Joe Ryan have a day. 9 punch-outs for Ryan through 7 scoreless innings. 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
1: Derek Hansen in for Robbie Daniels. Doug Lear, this is the KFGO Morning Crew. Let's head out to the Red River Valley Fair as we're going to see what's coming up on News and Views with Joel Heitkamp. Happy post-4th weekend, Joel. How are you?
17: Not bad. Big D, how you doing?
1: I'm doing great. It was a great weekend, fun weekend. We avoided any severe weather where I was at anyway, but just a perfect celebration of the 250th birthday of this country. So it was great.
17: Yeah, it was the same south of Hankinson. I mean, it was great weather, great events that the city had planned. Johnny Home Band still delivers. I can tell you that. They've already booked them for next year, is the rumor. So it was just a really good weekend.
1: Yeah, a lot of fun. I actually ran into a friend of yours that spoke highly of you. So that was interesting, too. It's amazing. You run into people at the sandbar anywhere. You run into someone that knows Joel Heitkamp.
17: Who is that one person that would speak highly of you?
1: Well, your friend Scott, Mr. Milbrand. We had a good time out there.
17: So, he's a good guy.
1: Yeah, we had a lot of fun. But, no, it was a great weekend as far as that is concerned. And you have all 10 fingers. That's okay. You didn't lose any in the whole fire.
17: I didn't blow any off. Although I got to tell you, it was probably the best fireworks from a rural town, rural area that I think I've ever seen. I mean, it was just amazing. I put a bunch of DEET on, and I sat there in the chair this year and blew a little bit off, but nothing like I had in the past. And it was just a lot of fun, Derek.
1: Well, one of our neighbors puts on a good show. We did our little show on the night before. But he had something. His kids bought him with these long fuses, and he was igniting them from from an app. So it had this little charge thing. It was starting from his app, but it would hit that, and then the next one would shoot off. I'm like, I need that.
17: Maybe that's what it'll take to let Mrs. Heitkamp allow me to shoot fireworks off as much as what I have in the past.
1: I know you and I are the same. We're still kids in a candy store whenever we head to our fireworks places.
17: Oh, I love fireworks. Yeah. Just love them.
1: They're a blast, that is for sure. So we got through. Everything looked like it went great. And speaking of fireworks, the other thing that they're doing, you see some of those pictures of the drone shows that they had at Medora for the big celebration out there for the new presidential library? That was unbelievable.
17: I didn't see it. I heard about it, but
1: you
17: got to
1: see the picture. They actually had the drones actually look like Teddy himself. It is crazy. So yeah.
17: No, I can tell you this. Anyone who is going through that area or who wants a destination spot, go to the Teddy Library. It was amazing. It was absolutely amazing the way they set it up. And after the show is really when I went through on Thursday, and it was just, both Sue and I were like, holy cow, they did this right.
1: That's great. That's great to hear. So what do we got coming up here at 8 to 11 for news and views?
17: Well, we're going to talk a little bit about the fair. What's going on? 21 years of being out here at the fair. I look around, and it just gets better and newer as we go. Obviously, we're going to use the word crypto today in the news and views broadcast, Derek. We don't have the connection. Some do, or we'd both be billionaires by now.
1: Funny how that works, isn't it? That is for sure. Well, the fair. So, yeah, I mean, how soon before is it going to wait till after the show to get the cheese curds and corn dogs and all that good stuff? Because I haven't had breakfast yet, and we started talking pizza earlier. This is where the big boy starts to struggle.
17: I'm looking over it, and who would have thought you'd see the vendors already organizing before the gates open up. Oh. What a shock, right? A shock.
1: No, that's the type of thing. That's the one thing. We talk about the sights and the sounds of the fair. The smell is there, too, right?
17: Yeah, exactly. I brought a couple of my granddaughters out last year, and they rode just about every ride, near as I could tell, and just had a blast with it. And I think they ate every vendor that they could. They just went, I want that. I want this. And how are you going to say no to them, right?
1: Yeah, for sure. Well, Jack Michaels will be along for sports, and then we'll start to rub it in how the Twins took 2 of 3 from the Yankees for the first time in about, almost 20 years, but they did it. So
17: I wrote down on a little sheet of paper, how long will it take Derek to bring that up? Well, and I am shocked that it took you this long. Just
1: 7:59 It's 7:59 is when it happened.
17: Good for you. All right. Good for you, man.
1: All right. Thanks so much. Again, news and views, Joel Heitkamp on the way. I'll be back again tomorrow. Robbie Daniels off all week, so I'll be in with Doug Lear throughout the whole week here, 5 until 8 a.m. for the KFGO Morning Crew here. Don't forget tomorrow, and also our news and weather sponsor coming up, Lagom Wellness. 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We'll do it again tomorrow right here on the KFGO Morning Crew.
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19: ABC News, I'm Brian Clark. After a weekend of celebrating the nation's 250th birthday, President Trump leaves Washington later today. He'll meet with allies at a potentially contentious summit.
20: President Trump leaves for the high-stakes NATO summit in Turkey, where he'll meet with world leaders on the wars in Iran and Ukraine. It comes as President Trump has been blasting our allies for not spending enough on their own defense and for refusing to get involved in the war in Iran.
19: That's ABC Selena Wang. Overnight, Ukraine was hammered by another barrage of Russian missiles and drones. At least 18 people were killed, including 12 in the capital, Kyiv. Right now in Iran, threats against the president during the funeral procession for Iran's supreme leader who was killed in a strike on the opening day of the war. And the president apparently played a part in the World Cup, as sources say he called FIFA's president over the red card given to USA star Falaron Balogun. FIFA lifted his one-game suspension. This is ABC News. The sheriff's office in Wayne County, Ohio, says an officer was among three people killed in a shooting while responding to a call for shots fired. The Wayne County sheriff said officers who responded immediately began taking fire. Two other officers were the injured. The suspect was killed. A group of proclaimed white nationalists with Confederate flags marched through Washington, D.C. during the weekend's July 4th celebrations. Now a member of the president's cabinet's responding, says ABC's Karen Waugh.
21: Hundreds of people participated in the march, covering their faces and wearing hats featuring the logo of the Patriot Front. The group was heard chanting the words, "Reclaim America." When President Trump's Interior Secretary Doug Burgum was asked about the march, he cited the First Amendment. Now, the Anti-Defamation League says the Patriot Front is responsible for most of the white supremacist propaganda distributed in the U.S.
19: I'm Brian Clark, ABC News.
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2: KFGO News. It's 73 degrees, mostly sunny at 8:03. I'm Nate Cohn. The Theodore Roosevelt Presidential Library opened Saturday. It drew a large crowd for its opening ceremony. Visitors got their first chance to show up for the library dedicated to Roosevelt, who credited his time in North Dakota's Badlands for helping him reach the White House. Roosevelt became one of America's most revered presidents. The 96,000-square-foot library was built at the town of Medora and a gateway to Theodore Roosevelt National Park. Roosevelt's family has been heavily involved with the development of the highly interactive library. The library had been toured by officials and donors in the days leading up to the public opening, highlighted by a visit from President Donald Trump on Wednesday. The grand opening ceremony was at 10:27 in the morning. That corresponded with Theodore Roosevelt's birthday, October 27, 1858. Reporter Ari Bergeron says a pair of Minnesota laws that aim to protect users from social media platforms have yet to go into effect.
27: Bill passed last year will provide warning labels on all platforms. It was supposed to go into effect July 1st, but has hit a snag. Representative Andy Smith.
28: Now, there is a legal case currently that is pending, so it won't necessarily be able to be enforced until that legal case is finished.
27: Another bill expected to be implemented next July is specifically aimed at protecting kids.
28: Getting rid of addictive features, things like infinite scroll and autoplay, and targeted ads are things that I think we absolutely need to get out of the social media profile of kids. Absolutely.
27: He says he's not trying to get rid of social media, but that it has a healthy place in our lives.
0: Fargo-Moorhead, mostly sunny, 73 degrees. 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
0: 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It's 73 degrees, mostly sunny, Fargo-Moorhead. 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The Minnesota Department of Natural Resources is accepting applications for the second round of its field-to-forest cost-share program. Eligible landowners can receive up to 75% reimbursement for tree planting costs, plus a $500 per acre incentive after planting is completed. The program is designed to restore historically forested land, adding 1,500 acres of new trees. Applications for that program are open until December. The U.S. Forest Service says a lightning strike was the cause of a small fire in the Boundary Waters Canoe Area Wilderness that burned over 3 acres of land this weekend. Fire was reported last Thursday afternoon during a routine fire patrol on Long Lake in the BWCA north of Grand Marais. Firefighters worked to put the fire out over the weekend. It is now considered 100% contained. Forest Service says fire crews are working to mop up hot spots and monitor the fire. The fire is burning deep in the ground. It could take several days before it's considered completely out. There are no closures in the Boundary Waters, though the public is asked to stay away from that area. 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Partly sunny day today, a chance for afternoon showers and thunderstorms. Some of those could be severe. A high temperature of 93 degrees. Winds out of the south around 11 to 16. Overnight, mostly cloudy. Chance for showers and thunderstorms continues, dropping down to 66 degrees east-southeast winds, becoming north-northwest around 6 to 11. Tomorrow, mostly cloudy. Chance for showers in the afternoon, then a chance for showers and thunderstorms in the evening. A high temperature of 83. Tomorrow night, low 63. Showers, thunderstorms possible. Right now, it's 74. Mostly sunny. Nate Cohn, News Radio, KFGO.

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1: News and views of Joel Heidkamp coming up in just a moment. First, though, we say good morning to third-generation auctioneer Max Steffes at Steffes Group. They've been connecting buyers and sellers for successful auctions since 1960. Max, we are kicking off a brand new work week, and you've got quite a few auction sales this week, starting with some farm retirement auctions tomorrow.
2: That's right, a pair of them, one north of the border, one in Moorhead, Minnesota, so nice and close for those listening in the metro. It's Paul and Cherry Fossum's farm retirement event, and it features some nice, we'll call it 2090 vintage John Deere equipment that's been well cared for, including lot number 3. It's a 2004 John Deere 9760 STS with 3200 separator on it. So be sure to check out Paul and Cherry's retirement auction tomorrow. Also this week, we've got the online event on Wednesday that features all sorts of four-wheel drive and track tractors. There's a nice lot number 5, 2010 Kubota. 3030, that's a nice little utility tractor, complete with the loader. And lot number 6 and 7 are the snowblowers and the box blade to go along right with it. So the list continues. There's harvest equipment, all sorts of stuff. And then, Rusty, on Thursday, we got the K&S Thompson Farm Equipment Auction up in Hillsboro.
1: Yeah, Scott is going to be offering a really nice lineup of equipment from his operation. 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
2: Yeah, that's right. 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
1: 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Max, have a good Monday, and we'll talk to you later on this week.
2: That sounds good. See you, Rusty.
1: We'll see you, Max.

0: This is where the region comes to talk. It's News and Views, the most listened to talk show in the upper Midwest. 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
1: And what better way to spend a Monday than out here at the Red River Valley Fair. Hope you get a chance to stop out this year. It's alive, it's booming, it's underway, it's been rocking and a rolling for a while now, and so you know what? Get here. If for no other reason than the food. If I were you, I'd just stop out for lunch because it's, let's just say it's a wide array of the type of food that, well, I know somebody who eats this type of food. That's the voice of Smarts on the News and Views Radio Network, the Jack Michaels. Good to hear from you, buddy.
2: Man alive, you're a hot spot today, huh, Joel?
1: Yeah, I'm looking at Mac Daddy's. I'm looking at, the cheese curds. I'm looking at, oh, man, they got cheese. Cheese seems to be the word of the day from out the window here.
2: I was, speaking of which, the ladies up at Newman there, our friends there that serve all the food, and they're the great girls. They were telling me about various, like Minnesota sushi. You know what Minnesota, now I'm going to forget, what Minnesota sushi is?
1: I would guess it has something to do with lutefisk.
3: Yeah. No, isn't it the pickle wrapped in cream cheese in salami?
2: She got it, Joel. I forgot, but that's
3: it. Yeah. It's like I think it's pickled cream cheese. And I don't know if it's salami or like a ham.
2: But they call it Minnesota sushi.
3: Yeah. Like the roll up.
1: Oh, okay.
3: You've had it. It's at every holiday potluck thing.
1: I got you. Yeah. Actually, I like those. It doesn't, you know, Lowell makes those for us every Christmas.
2: Yep. Yeah. Yep. I brought that up, and then they said that's what Minnesota sushi is called. We were talking about foods that Jack will never eat, you know, yeah. And then I tried one. I'm like, oh, it's not bad. Typical 10-year-old boy. It's like, oh, I don't like it.
3: No, I don't like it.
2: The other one was one of the girls, one of the ladies says, next time I'm bringing you, and it was something about like a piece of bread and a hot dog and cheese just rolled up. I'm not sure what it was. Yeah, this, I don't know how you spend your Sunday, but that was my conversation.
1: You know, when's the last time you had a dipped banana?
2: In chocolate?
1: I don't know what they're dipping it in, but I'm looking out the window and it's dipped banana.
2: That is...
3: That's healthy.
2: Yeah, right. Yeah. Not mine.
1: I never, you know, every year I get surprised. I've never had a dipped banana.
2: Yeah, you are in the hotbed of anything goes, and it's all great, right? That's what, I mean, anything goes. One of my favorites, and I don't know if they have this, Joel, and forgive me if they don't, but I think over the years, I've had what you call elephant ears.
1: Oh, God. I love elephant ears. Oh, God, yes.
2: Right? Gosh.
1: Elephant ears. I can tell you, you want to see me risk my American status.
2: What do you got?
1: And, you know, I've only got half my audience that likes me in the first place, so I'll lose at least a quarter of the other half. I don't like corn dogs.
3: Oh.
2: What?
1: See?
2: I mean, I still like you, but it's not. That's not going to hinge on our friendship. That's not going to hinge on our friendship because who am I to judge? But corn dogs.
1: No, I don't like corn dogs. Never have.
2: With this World Cup going on, and we'll get to sports, and there's big news out of FIFA regarding tonight's match between USA and Belgium. I wonder if they're serving waffles. Anyway, the...
3: wonder if they're annoyed at that.
2: Too easy. Yeah. I watched what I love, and you guys I'm sure have too through social media, is the world just enjoying all the fruits of our country, you know, and the foods and the landscapes. And so this has really caught on social media. You got people from Scotland and Ireland and all these places and England that are trying our biscuits and gravy and just salivating, you know, foods that they've never had. And so the one guy that I like watching there, and I think he's got the big mustache, and I believe he and his family now have moved to the States from England, but he was trying a corn dog for the first time, to your point, Joel. Corn dog, and he's like, it's a wiener, and he can't realize the, like, what is this thing? And it's got the stick, and then he takes out a fork and a knife.
3: No.
2: I'm like, well, somebody better tell him that's not how you eat a corn dog.
1: There's a reason there's a stick hooked to it.
2: Right, it's in itself.
3: Americans love putting food on a stick.
2: That's it. And yep. At fairs, they love things on a stick.
3: If we cannot have to use our silverware, great.
2: Yeah. Which takes us back to the caveman, Joel.
1: Yes. Well,
2: everything was just built
1: Me right to Moorhead. The The original dilly bar. That's on a stick.
2: On a stick?
1: Right? Yes.
2: I mean, everything is. Tell me one food that's not better on a stick. Go ahead. We'll wait. 2, 3, 7.
3: I like mashed potatoes and gravy.
2: That. Okay. Tell me two foods. Twins and the Yankees yesterday.
4: Nemo's still there at 95. And here's pitch 106. And it swung on a miss, and he struck him out. And Joe Ryan have a day.
2: He did, Joel. Man alive. Ryan. That's what your big gun should do. Walk into Yankee Stadium and do that.
1: He's real. I mean, Joe Ryan is real. He's going to lose a game here and there. You know, the last game he lost, I can put on Royce Lewis for a couple of errors on first base, quite frankly. Mm-hmm. But, you know, Joe Ryan is real. And he is a pitcher that anyone would want in their top three of their starting lineup.
2: Yeah. Unfortunately, you never know. Of course, the end of the month, the trade deadline, how much will they dangle that out? But, yeah, you're right. He's got command above average velo. He was on yesterday. Sometimes pitchers with all that good stuff, you know, aren't necessarily on. He was on yesterday, and the Twins beat the Yankees 6-1. It's the first time since 2014 the Twins have won a series at Yankee Stadium. That's a dozen years ago. 12 years it's been.
1: I can tell you this. If you're a Yankee fan, which everyone knows I am, this Yankee team is not very good. And I'm not trying to diminish what the Twins did. Way to go. Going into Yankee Stadium, as Bones just pointed out, is an incredibly hard thing to do. But this Yankee team has a lot of flaws.
2: Yeah, and they're injured. And they're not at full strength, which I know a lot of teams aren't at full strength. I mean, Twins fans are going, tell me something we don't know.
1: Yeah, exactly.
2: But, yeah, you're right, Joel. They've dropped 9 of 10 or somewhere in that area? I mean, good, though. That's what you should do. But teams like that are really now. Speaking of injury, Byron Buxton's hip aggravated again yesterday. Discomfort taken from the game.
5: Yeah, I mean, re-aggravation of the hip. I think it was a situation, you know, after the steal. I mean, he had to go hard on the ball that Weathers knocked down, and then on the second one, it kind of grabbed on him a little bit. So just, you know, it's one of those things where we got to make sure that we stay. We stay at it.
2: Boy, when you're facing Cleveland, Joel, that's starting tomorrow, divisional rival, trying to make some ground. You want to have your pieces, and we'll see if the Twins have Buxton at all after that.
1: Just keep winning series.
2: Yep.
1: That's all you got to do.
2: Win
1: just
2: series.
1: Keep winning series. And, you know, if you win two out of every three series, you're going to find yourself in the playoffs.
2: Yeah, and with or without your main guns. I mean, everybody's got to rally around. But, you know, Josh Bell is swinging it well. I mean, the Twins collectively, offensively, are getting some things done. And they got Taj Bradley going tomorrow against Cleveland, so that's good.
1: And here's the thing. You know, Byron Buxton wasn't the top gun before he was the top gun. I mean, you know, you develop into the top gun. And the Twins have two or three players that could easily be that person that makes you not miss Byron Buxton the way you normally would miss him. And so, you know, let's go.
2: Cody Clemens, he keeps driving balls out of the park, and you can go through that. You just got to rally around that. The Red Hawks, beautiful night Friday night. That was just a wonderful evening on Friday, 4,700-plus, just packed. One of those nights, we all, after the game, before I was tearing down, walking out, I said, That was a ticket seller game, the kind that people go, man, I got to come back here. It was just one of those nights, beautiful. Then they won Saturday night on the 4th of July, Saturday afternoon. So the Red Hawks were trying to take the whole series, trying to sweep the Monarchs. The problem with Kansas City, they've got pick your major league ball player on their roster. They're not going to go down quietly. And yesterday, man alive, they had two in the first. They hit two solo shots in the second, added a two-run home in the fourth before you could blink. Or say Minnesota Sushi. They were up 7-0. And then the Red Hawks said, well, we need to score a run.
6: Sermo swings. This time he didn't fool around. High in the air, right field. Marsh, get your shoes on and drag it down. Jose Sermo, a deep fly ball home run over the right field wall.
2: And that made it 7-1. And the Red Hawks lost 9-2. But they won the series, Joel, as you just pointed out. You keep winning series. That's what it's all about. Hawks off tonight, and they'll be in Sioux City tomorrow.
1: Okay. Sioux City tomorrow. My bias on the Kansas City Monarchs. Mm-hmm. I love the history, love everything. I don't like the nickname because I think it belonged with the Negro League, but that's an aside. I believe that the Kansas City Monarchs break the rules. I do. I think that they, maybe it's their access to players, maybe it's whatever, but they load up and load up and load up. And for us to go in there and find a way to take two out of three out at Newman, you know what, to Kansas City, you're way more cordial, you're way more professional than me. You always have been, Jack. So to all those Kansas City Monarchs, bite me.
2: We
1: beat you two out of three.
2: They have a good club, Joe. I'll put it that way. That's they have a good club. And you know what? It's been a nice little rivalry between the two of them over the years, too, because of postseason play against each other. They've got another date left, one more series left with Kansas City in Kansas. So we'll see how that I might have buried the lead yesterday. If you're following the World Cup, and I know you are, Abby certainly is, with her history in Wahpeton. FIFA yesterday suspended the red card U.S. striker Fallarin Balogun received in that match against Bosnia-Herzegovina in the round of 32. So he got a red card, Joel, and then, you know, a Donnie ball game there. I don't know if it was all because of the president, but he made a call to FIFA. And all of a sudden, the next thing you know, they've suspended the red card, and Balogun can now play tonight against Belgium, which I'm sure Belgium, they weren't thrilled. I was listening to that, you know, but they got to play a game, so they're not thrilled. But it's not unprecedented. But that was the news. So Balogun will play tonight against Belgium, and you know, we're in the round of 16. You win tonight, you're in the quarters. That's what's at stake tonight.
1: I think that Trump did have a hand in that.
2: I think he did.
1: I think that he did have a hand in that. I think that, you know, that there are people that are going to look at that from other countries and say, you know, here's the world's strongest power, and you know, the president calls, and he, you know, in our case, he gets it done.
2: If you anything, know? He made him revisit and look at it with probably, a, you know, a stern whatever else. But obviously there are bodies that you know, that looked at it and said, all right, we're going to reverse this. And
1: let me just put this out there, Bones. I look at this, though, in some ways similar to the U.S. men's hockey team, which, you know, he's so divisive that he'll take away certain people from cheering for them because of that. And I hope not. You know, it's not the soccer team's fault. It's if you looked at what happened, I had 2-3 soccer fans show it to me.
2: Right.
1: He shouldn't have gotten it.
2: Right. He shouldn't have. But I think if President Trump just brought that up, or if anybody in a position of whatever power brought that up and made them, that's why I said made them aware and made them relook at that and say, all right, you know what?
1: It probably doesn't help that FIFA gave President Trump a big, you know, trophy and statue and, you know, all that kind of thing before the tournament, you know,
2: right,
1: so they seemed a little biased going in, to say the least.
2: Yeah. And you know what? Free tickets to SeaWorld. So I didn't know that was in there. That was fantastic. Whatever it takes to get Balogun back on that pitch. Yeah. And he did it. They did it. So let's go tonight. That'll be good. We'll see what happens with that. Norway gets a win over Brazil 2-1. So Lutefisk and Lefse for everybody on that. England defeating Mexico 3-2.
1: So, Jack, before you go on to another one,
2: yes,
1: I have to ask you this. What's the over-under on Vikings fans rowing in the stands this fall?
2: Let's go. And you're going to probably have that Holland man be the front and center. He's the man.
1: It is going to happen. You know, between the skull clap and this, it is going to happen.
2: Oh, without question. Little League, a softball night in America. This is a big. Abby, did you see the program that Mike Scogan's already made?
3: Yeah.
2: Yeah, they don't fool around when we come out. This one's in Moorhead tonight. This is one of our big ones. Oh, did I print that upside down for you? I'm sorry. Anyway.
3: I mean, you can just flip it. But yeah, it is a little upside down.
2: West Fargo Green 12U versus Moorhead Crush 12U. A beautiful complex there, right there by Moorhead High School. Beautiful. So another installment of Softball Night in America. Happy birthday to Janet Lee. Known for her scream, Joel, as you know.
1: Yep.
2: Abby, the movie. That there got her best supporting actress, Marion Crane.
1: It was the shower that did it, though. Let's just be honest.
2: Psycho, 1960, that Alfred Hitchcock. But Janet Leigh, you know, among all of her, she had a few husbands there, but one of them, Tony Curtis. And, of course, they had a couple of children, Kelly and Jamie Lee. Curtis. Yes. So Janet Lee's daughter, Jamie Lee Curtis. Happy birthday to 50 Cent.
7: Go, go, go, go, go, go, shawty. It's your birthday. We gonna party like it's your birthday. We
2: so that is, I thought he was 50 today. Turns out he's 51. I thought I was going to ask Joel.
3: Gold. That could have been fun.
2: Is that your golden birthday? No, that's not your golden birthday.
3: No, your What's golden it? Is...
2: When your day of... eight.
3: Yeah.
2: Your...
3: But mine was when I was two, which is kind
2: What'd
3: of a...
2: you do?
3: I was a pretty big shindig.
2: Mine was...
3: Remember it so well.
2: Joel's, your golden birthday was...
1: Two.
2: Yeah, mine was 14. We blew our golden birthday.
1: I just want to go on the record. On my golden birthday, I was already potty trained. So it was huge.
2: You were probably driving and run around with Stank and
1: Shebop
2: or whatever you had.
1: I've got
2: your
1: one
2: friend.
1: For you guys. You ready, Bones?
2: Yeah.
1: I've been waiting to tell you this. I was out west and hanging out with Dean and Shirley Meyer.
2: Nice.
1: Dean's father is 100. And one of the cowboys that we were sitting around with Dean looked at him and said, Dean, when are you going to leave your dad in your will?
2: Yeah, that's right. Oh, you were out in the western part of the
1: Yeah, I hit the teddy.
2: I don't know if we're going to have time for this. Sports brought to you by Abby's Cakes and Kennels and Itch X. I wanted to play the game because in this state, the postage rate for first-class mail, and I know I got to get to Wapiti, it's a long story. My car won't start. It'll jump. It's a long story. The postage rate for the first class mail in the U.S. on this date, 1932, went from 2 cents... to 3 cents.
1: Wow, they were mad at
2: it. I've got a huge, since you're at the fair today, I've got a quick game of how much does it cost?
1: Stick around. I want to play your game.
2: Joel, I bet you.
1: From Corn Dog Special.
2: Riveting.
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13: KFGO News. It's mostly sunny, 75 degrees at 829. I'm Nate Cohn. The North Dakota State Historical Society says construction of the military gallery at the North Dakota Heritage Center in Bismarck is paused at least through the end of the month. That's due to insufficient private fundraising. Half of the $78 million facility on the Capitol grounds is supposed to be supported by private fundraising. Pledges so far are at 4.1 million of the total 38.8 million dollar fundraising goal. Project needs to reach one third of its fundraising goal, around $12.8 million, before it can access $15 million in state funding under the requirements that was approved by lawmakers last year. Since then, the project has encountered economic issues that organizers didn't anticipate, like tariffs. At one point, the project had about $9.4 million in fundraising before some fundraisers backed out. Most pledges are expected to be paid over 5 years. A 70,000-square-foot facility is being developed in partnership with the State Historical Society, as well as the North Dakota National Guard and their foundations to preserve the history of the state's military members. It was a deadly weekend on the waters across the region, with drownings reported across Minnesota. That included one last night in the Twin Cities.
14: It happened around 6:30 last night at St. Croix Beach, located along the St. Croix River just south of Interstate 94. Rescue crews were called to the scene and were helped by members of the public in finding the 20-year-old man in the water and bringing him to shore. Life-saving measures were administered, but the man died after he was taken to Regents Hospital in St. Paul. This comes after two other water deaths over the weekend in Minnesota. On Friday, a man didn't resurface at a lake near Bemidji. His body recovered several hours later. On Saturday in Chanhassen, a man's body was recovered about 3 hours after going under on Lake Ann. The beach there does not have lifeguards.
13: It's reporter Al Schock. 75 degrees now, Fargo-Moorhead. 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
13: Mostly sunny, it's 8:32. 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An economist at the University of North Dakota had this to say about the state's economy.
17: North Dakota is in a place where we're not necessarily doing badly across the board, but we could be doing better. And I think there are some underlying risks that we have to confront and face head on from a policy perspective at the state, but also in terms of advocating for our officials in Washington to pay attention to them as well.
13: That was Dr. David Flynn. He called global markets chaotic and difficult to navigate. He says one of the most affected sectors is agriculture. Flynn says constant volatility makes it harder for those in all sectors, including farmers, to make money. The average price of a gallon of gas in North Dakota continued dropping last week. GasBuddy.com surveyed nearly 500 North Dakota gas stations. They found gas was down 5 cents a gallon on average. The average price is now $3.55. 32 cents lower than a month ago, 65 cents higher than a year ago. The lowest price in the state, 322. The highest, 394. The national average price fell 7 cents a gallon last week and now stands at $3.71. The sport of soccer has already been growing in popularity in the United States over the last 10 years. Sartell, Minnesota Soccer Association Director of Coaching and Player Development Roy Snyder says with this year's World Cup matches being played in North America, it will continue to grow even more than it has. Similar to the last time that World Cup matches were played in the United States.
18: You know, and we saw a massive growth and huge explosion of soccer and the popularity of soccer in the United States after that 94 World Cup and kind of spawned in a lot of ways the start of MLS soccer.
13: The next match for Team USA is tonight. They play at 7 against Belgium. 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Partly sunny day today. We do have a chance of afternoon showers and thunderstorms with National Weather Services expecting those to possibly be severe and scattered quantities. A high temperature of 93 degrees. Mostly

0: July, perhaps more bullish early today. The return of extreme heat in Western Europe. In corn, new crop December up 14 cents, 455 and a half. November soybeans up 33 and a half, 1181 and a quarter. Minneapolis spring wheat September up 5 3/4 at 624 and a half. Livestock at the Merck, sharp losses in feeder cattle futures. August down $2.90 at $357.72. August live cattle down 12 cents at $239.10. Lean hogs, August down 22 at $98.52. 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
2: Welcome back to the News and Views, our radio network, as it comes to you live from the fair. That's right, we're at the Red River Valley Fair right now, looking out at the Ferris wheel. I don't know what the other one's called. It just lifts you in the air and drops you like a ton of bricks. The other one, it looks like a lot of fun there. It looks like a couple of different Ferris wheels this year, which means there's plenty of room for Rusty Halverson and Jack Michaels and myself.
0: Climb on in.
3: Hard to be manly, but I remember the fairs. You know, you're 14, you're courting somebody. You know, maybe you've called them on the phone.
2: What did Williams County have? Where was it?
3: We had the Missouri Valley Fair.
2: Okay. Just checking.
4: Rusty, one year at the fair, were you part of the group that went on the slingshot?
0: No, I was not on the slingshot.
4: I know Joel D was. I'm trying to think. I think there was someone from Cape Joe that went. I don't know.
0: Yeah.
2: I go? I'm pretty sure I went, right?
4: Did you? I don't know. Why are you asking us?
2: Well, because you were goading me into it a couple of years ago. Building to that. Weren't you? Okay. I won't ask you.
3: Is that what happened?
4: Yeah. Oh, I don't remember.
3: The only thing that, and I'm not, Ferris wheels are fine. I mean, those are great. The zipper, that's the one that spins in the cage and circularly goes.
4: And then you kind of throw up a little bit after.
3: The tilt-a-whirl, if you drive with me for 5 minutes, you're on a tilt-a-whirl. I'm just kidding. But the tilt-a-whirl. And I went on the highway with Joel. Do we know what a tilt-a-whirl?
4: What do you call the one in Sandlot? You know, when they're going just spinning back and forth, and then they do all throw up after, but that's also because they did a bunch of shoes.
2: That's the one that gets me.
3: That's
2: the one that gets me.
4: I agree. Well,
2: weren't they on, like, the roller coaster, though?
3: I think they were just on a standard, but they had they had five pouches of beech nut in them. Levi Garrett or whatever that was.
4: But that's the one off their belt, yeah.
2: The one that gets me is the circle one where you go in, you stand, and then it goes round and round, and then it tilts.
3: Yes.
2: It goes round and round. I went on that one last year with my granddaughters. They ran off, and they're like, yes, let's do it again. I'm like, you two should do it again, you know, not me.
3: I'll be down here with my vomit.
2: Yeah, exactly.
0: And turkey dust.
3: And my turkey leg and my elephant ear on that. So Joel's at the River Valley Fair. A lot of shows are being broadcast. So I brought this up, Joel, at the tail end of our sports, that the postage rate, and Rusty, maybe you didn't catch this, date 1932, the U.S. stamp went from 2 cents to 3 cents. I couldn't even tell you what a stamp is now. Do you guys know?
2: A stamp right now is 70-some cents.
4: That's what I was thinking, too.
3: 70?
2: Yeah, it's like 77 or something like that, I think.
3: Maybe if I had my own booth, it'd be step right up, step right out. It's time to play How Much Does It Cost?
4: Present day?
3: Rusty, Abby, and Joel. And Joel's been around. He knows things. Sue's got the new shop with the artifacts. She probably knows the prices.
4: Artifacts. Mm-hmm.
2: I remember really well, you know, what it costs to ride a stagecoach. So, yeah, go ahead.
3: each one of you and the closest wins, even if you're over, we'll do it that way. Let's go around the room. Feel free to play at home. How much does it cost?

0: cost? A box of 500 toothpicks.
1: We're talking like right now how much it costs, right?
0: Well, this one, yes. Right now, okay. A box of 500 toothpicks. Rusty?
2: I'll say $1.29.
0: $1.29. Abby Rose and Joel.
1: I will say $2.69.
0: $2.69. Joel, a box of 500 toothpicks.
3: It's hardly anything under $2 anymore, so I'm going to say
0: $3.10. $3.10. At Walmart, it's $1.97, so there is something under $2. I think that goes to Rusty gets the point.
3: Okay. There you go.
1: Good job.
0: Okay. This time, Abby, you start. Joel, then Rusty. We're playing How Much Does It Cost? Step around. Step around. Come on. Come on. Come on. Huggies Little Snugglers Baby Diapers, a 32 count at Target. Huggies Little Snugglers nice. Baby Diapers, a 32 count.
3: 32
0: count. That's,
3: that's a lot.
0: Anybody with those little ones know you're going through at least a couple of those a day.
1: And Huggies, Huggies is top dog.
0: And that's a pretty good brand.
1: Yeah.
0: Huggies Little Snugglers Baby Diapers, 32 count. Abby, at Margaret, what does it cost?
1: How about
0: $20.99.
3: Joel? Well, it can't be $20, so every time the little guy does his business, it's going to cost that much. I mean,
1: no, I feel like they're a ripoff.
3: Yeah, I'm going $16.20.
0: $16.20. Rusty, a 32 count Huggies Little Snugglers Baby Diapers at Market.
2: I'm going to go $34.97.
0: $34.
1: That is
4: Huggies are good stuff.
1: I know they are. That's why I think they're expensive.
0: Oh, that's an expensive discharge. Anyway,
1: that's why parents have been going to Mossmo for diapers.
0: That's why the Flintstones just use like a piece of lettuce or whatever.
3: Yeah.
0: Joel gets the point. Actually, $9.99.
4: Oh
1: wow.
0: Yeah.
3: Well, you got
1: Rusty's buying like
3: terms.
1: The gold-plated Huggies.
3: Yeah, well,
2: diamond encrusted.
3: If they cost as much as what Rusty said, the parents wouldn't change them.
0: I'll tell you another thing: there wouldn't be baby number two on the way.
3: Speaking of ages, though, guys, I do remember my mother telling me that the disposable diapers were used when I was young. So
0: Joel goes up. Joel a point. Rusty a point. Abby trying. An 18 ounce family box of Rice Krispies. Joel, an 18 ounce family box of Rice
3: Krispies. Is that the skinny one or the big one?
0: Right. I think it's the family box a little bit.
3: Okay, the family box. Box. I've got.
1: I don't know
3: 18.
1: If 18 ounces is family.
3: I'm gonna go $6.20.
0: Okay, Rusty.
2: I'll go $7.99.
0: Abby.
1: Hey. Okay, let's go $5.89.
0: At Margaret, $4.79. At Walmart, $4.48. Abby gets the point.
1: Heck yeah. Oh. I'm in this game now.
0: All right. I know that the time's running short, and welcome to Monday's How Much Does It Cost from the Red River Valley Fair. Rusty, a gallon of gas in Iceland.
2: Oh.
3: Ooh.
2: In
1: Dang,
2: Iceland.
1: Haven't been there lately.
2: Yeah.
0: When's the last time you were in Reykjavik? Anyway, a gallon of gas in Iceland.
2: It's quite isolated.
0: In U.S. dollars, by the way.
2: In U.S. dollars. Yeah. I will go $6.99.
0: $6.99.
2: Cheaper than Huggies.
0: Abby.
1: Cheaper than Huggies.
0: But both produce gas. Abby.
1: $7.29.
0: Joel, you're a man of the world. You're heading to Iceland and Finland and all these places. What do you think?
3: I think they're both drastically low. I think that I'm going to get up to $8.50.
0: I normally would agree with that last comment, but apparently approximately $6.59.
3: Really?
0: Huh. Yeah. So Rusty just took a lead.
1: Good job, Rusty.
0: Two left, and then you can all win a hot dog. Abby, a standard home cost what in 1976? The bison. Abby likes my mind goes from gas and ice.
1: To a home in the 70s.
0: This is how much does it. We only play this once every.
1: Right.
0: Yep. 1976, a standard home cost. The median sales price for a new home in 1976.
1: More than Huggies, but not. Yes, I mean, not by much.
0: More than Huggies.
1: Let's go 72,000.
0: Okay, Joel.
3: Let's see. A new car in those days was about $3,000. Judging by the fact now, a new car. I'm gonna go. A home then was about 55.
0: 55,000. Rusty.
2: I'll go a little lower. I'll go 35,000.
0: Standard home, 1976, approximately $44,200.
1: Okay, so everyone coming at us, new people trying to be homeowners, that's why. What?
0: Joel was 50. What were you, Rusty? Lower than that?
2: 35.
0: Did Rusty just get the point?
3: I did. Do the math. I did.
0: Okay, we'll give it to Joel. Joel's point. You got it, buddy. Last question. This is worth 10,000 points.
2: Ooh.
1: Dang, that's a big one.
3: 10,001 points.
0: 10,001 points. Joel, yeah. You go first. You get the good thing. How much does a set of new acrylic nails cost?
3: Oh, this is so unfair. This is so unfair. There's three of us, and one of them gets her nails done every 6-7 weeks.
1: Yeah, no. Rusty's always going to get those nails
2: done. I am looking fly.
0: Honestly, look at those nails today, Rusty. Those are good.
4: Check them out.
3: I'm gonna go.
1: I've told you too, Joel.
3: $62.
0: Okay.
1: I mean, it depends where we're shopping, but.
0: Rusty,
2: $75.
0: Okay. Abby.
1: Where did you look? Where did we just Google?
3: No, Bo.
1: Because,
3: you can't give anymore.
1: Because the thing is, folks, in Fargo, you can get a new set for $45. You can get a new set for $85. So is this just an average Google? Do we know? Okay.
0: What did you just say?
3: Bones.
1: I said between $45 and $85 in Fargo.
2: Ooh.
1: So a new set, let's say $75. Wait, what did Joel say? 75?
0: He said 75. Rusty said 60. No, Joel said 60.
3: I said 60.
0: You too. Yeah. You said 75, Rusty?
2: Yeah.
1: Dang. Okay, I'll go 70.
0: Here's the odd thing, that an acrylic full set of new nails costs between $35 and $85. The fact that Abby nailed almost both ends of the spectrum on this question, I think that was a little biased.
3: The whole question was biased.
0: Well, let's come back.
1: I get my nails done all the time, and I talk to you guys about it all the time.
3: Well, let me ask one. Okay?
0: Yeah, go ahead.
3: And just see how you'll do, Bones. Right?
0: Yes.
3: In 2026, what does a new brassiere cost? Go ahead, Rusty, your turn.
2: Okay, me? $36.
1: Rusty, don't.
3: And Jack, how much? Don't.
0: I never purchased for the...
1: No.
0: Yeah. What'd you say, Rusty?
2: 36. Same as Huggies.
0: Yeah.
1: Same price as Huggies.
0: Yeah, it's not inexpensive. That's what men just don't realize how much we don't have to spend on things. So I'm going to go 30, 30, 40, 30, 28, 20, 39, 75.
1: We're out of time.
3: Abby?
1: We're out of time.
3: Yeah, I figured you would answer.
0: I was going to ask what a standard.
3: Abby.
0: What is it?
1: What?
0: Oh, I thought he was going to give the answer.
3: I know what it is. It's $262,
0: that
3: depending on
0: right.
3: The store you go to. Stick around. More coming your way here on News and News.

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1: 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I want to know what's wrong with Abe, my favorite president.
7: Oh. I'll tell you what Abe's got.
8: He has a field trip today.
7: Abe has parasitic electrical something taken down. So I'll tell
1: parasitic.
7: You.
8: We don't know.
7: Something's drawing power.
8: We'll know tomorrow, hopefully.
1: Something
8: we'll know tomorrow.
1: Is eating away at Abe.
7: Yeah, so I'm going to. In the next 13 minutes, I-29, look out. Abe's going to be rolling down to Wahpeton and getting...
8: If you see him stuck on the side of the road, please help him.
7: On a serious note, Joel, and you live by a lake, on a lake, literally, Lake Elsie there, your compound with the big rock in front. And Rusty, you and I used to do some swimming at Spring Lake Park and whatnot.
9: Yeah.
7: And on a serious note, I've got a friend and a couple of them that were at the lake this weekend, and they got out of the water, and they've got these, it's almost like connect the dots... scratch it like itchy marks. Swimmer's
8: I appreciate Jack saying friend. It's
7: okay.
8: Me.
7: It's Abby. So, Joel.
8: It looks like I have chicken pox on my legs, which is nothing compared to one of my friends. She counted over 100 bites or whatever bumps on her legs, and so we were out at Otter Tail, and we did all the things. We showered right when you got out of the lake. We did the towel dry. I don't know if it's a thing at Lake Elsie or if other people are having it, but it sucks.
7: Joel, we use your award-winning program to ask the question, how do you get rid of it?
8: What are your tips?
1: It goes away.
8: Yeah.
1: But my granddaughter, she was out to Otter Tail all weekend, and she came back with it, the swimmer's itch. And then I started telling her exactly what it comes from to try to gross her out. And, you know, it didn't work. Apparently people had been doing that to her already. But I've had it before, and I've gotten it at Lake Elsie before. Okay. So it's not just Otter Tail where they get it. It's everywhere you can get it.
7: Does it go away in a standard 3 to 5 days?
8: Great question.
1: I think when I looked it up yesterday, it takes about a week, and then it's gone.
8: Mm. Well, if anyone wants to play Connect the Dots.
1: The itching part isn't as long.
8: Connect the Dots. I have it.
1: Yeah.
7: What does it come from again, Joel?
1: It comes from the parasitic activity inside typical duck and goose caca.
7: Wow.
8: I was really wondering how Joel was going to explain that one.
7: Was that a stick song?
8: Yeah.
7: Oh, that's Radio Gaga, Queen. I was thinking of Radio Gaga, duck and goose caca.
1: I'm not lying in what I just said.
7: No.
1: You know,
7: no.
1: A lot of people think it's snail sperm, and it is not. It is... the
7: species.
1: Parasitic activity that is happening inside, you know, duck waste.
7: Yeah.
8: There are a lot of ducks on the water.
7: And it gets on your skin.
1: It gets in and it burrows in, and that's where it tries to live. And right now, as we speak, it's living in a number of people, obviously, that swam an otter tail over the weekend.
7: Enjoy the lakes, everybody. Happy
8: Happy lake season.
1: When we come back, ladies and gentlemen, FIFA, did they cave in to President Trump, or were they right to do so? You know what? I've got a friend who is very much a big soccer fan, as am I becoming. I don't know about you guys, but I watched Mexico and the Brits last night, and in honor of our 250th, I cheered for Mexico. Because how do you cheer for the Brits after we took them to the woodshed in Revolutionary War, right? So... anyway, we're going to find out if FIFA did the right thing. We're going to find out if the president did the right thing in interjecting in this. Let's visit about it right after this. I've got Matthew with me with Fix It Forward. Matthew, you know what? When you guys started being able to just sponsor, so they've got a way to be able to race out there and just let people have fun when it comes to cars at the Red River Valley Fairgrounds, I thought that has got to be one of the coolest things for you guys.
0: It really is. We were so excited to get the opportunity to be the title sponsor of the new Fix It Forward Speedway at our fairgrounds in town here. It's so much fun to be able to be part of what they do. 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Watching racing is fun. We want to make sure that keeps happening in our community so we can keep having that.
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0: 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So it's a great opportunity to talk to people.
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14: ABC News, I'm Brian Clark. President Trump ringing the opening bells of the NASDAQ and the New York Stock Exchange from the Oval Office this morning. Why?
15: This is about the Trump accounts, which you're absolutely incredible for children. Children can, at the age of 18 and after, become very wealthy people.
14: These so-called Trump accounts are new tax-advantaged investment accounts available for children. Tonight, the president will jet off to Turkey for meetings with NATO leaders. The war in Ukraine expected to be another key topic. Overnight, Russia hit Ukraine with new attacks that killed at least 19 people. Wildfires continue to burn in the western U.S. Three firefighters killed in Colorado remembered at a service.
16: The work demands long days, heavy burdens, and quiet acts of bravery. We will remember them. We will honor their legacy. And we will carry their light forward.
14: The Forest Service, Sarah Fisher. I'm Brian Clark, ABC News.
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19: KFGO News, it's 77 degrees, mostly sunny at 9:02. I'm Nate Cohn. Well, speaking at a fireworks show at the Mount Rushmore National Monument in South Dakota over the weekend, President Donald Trump used his address to allege a resurgence of communism in the country.
20: Communism is a mortal threat to American liberty. It is the greatest threat to our country, including World War I, World War II, Pearl Harbor, or even 9/11.
19: His comments alluded to electoral victories by Democratic Socialist candidates in places like New York. Democrat Socialists advocate for expanding parts of the social safety net, such as health care coverage. Trump also voiced support for abolishing the Senate filibuster rule and passing the Save America Act. The Save America Act would require people to provide proof of citizenship when registering to vote and an ID at the polls. Trump recognized the few South Dakota political leaders in the audience. That included Senate Majority Leader John Thune and Senator Mike Rounds. He also acknowledged South Dakota Governor Larry Roden. Man's body was recovered Friday night from Mobile Lake after severe thunderstorms temporarily halted recovery efforts. The Beltrami County Sheriff's Office says the man entered the water from a boat shortly after 5 in the evening and did not resurface. Deputies located what they believed was the body about in 25 feet of water, but incoming storms forced crews to leave the lake before recovery. After the storms passed, the lake's area dive team returned and recovered the body around 8:30 p.m. Sheriff's office says the investigation is ongoing. The man's identity has not been released. A barn caught fire and collapsed over the weekend near Emerado, North Dakota. The Emerado Fire Department says they received a call just after 1 in the morning reporting a structure fire on the 4th of July. Fire crews arrived. They found flames coming from the second story of a barn. As crews prepared to knock down that fire, the barn began to collapse. The fire rapidly spread through the rest of the barn and started fires on the nearby grass. Fire departments from the Grand Forks Air Force Base and Larimore were called in to assist, along with the Grand Forks County Sheriff's Office and All True Ambulance. Crews knocked out the fire just before 6 in the morning. The cause of that fire is under investigation. The Minnesota Department of Natural Resources is accepting the applications for the second round of its Field to Forest Cost Share program. Eligible landowners can receive up to 75% reimbursements for tree planting costs plus a $500 an acre incentive after planting is completed. The program is designed to restore historically forested land and is set out to add 1,500 acres of new trees. Applications for that program open until December. Forecast from the KFGO Weather Center. Partly sunny day today. A chance for afternoon showers and thunderstorms. Some of those could develop to become severe. A high temperature of 93. Mostly cloudy overnight. Chance for showers and thunderstorms continues, dropping down to a low of 66. Mostly cloudy. A chance for showers in the afternoon tomorrow. A high temperature of 83. It's 77 and mostly sunny. 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
1: And happy Monday to you, ladies and gentlemen, as I come to you live from the Red River Valley Fair. The gates aren't open, so don't pop by to see me. They will be. And it's alive and active, and you can tell it's going to be a fun fair, so I hope you get a chance to stop on out here. Some of the big news over the weekend, I mean, we've got a war going on in Ukraine where we could have been far more helpful, and in many ways they're winning it on their own. We've got a war going on in Iran that if you think that the whole country was trying to overturn the leadership of Iran, I think you saw at the funeral, maybe we were wrong about that a little bit. But the one thing that grabbed my attention, it did, was American interjection into the rulings of soccer, the World Cup, FIFA, the governing body. And it was like, what happened here? I mean, I didn't think our guys should have got the red card. I'm not a big soccer fan. I was sitting with a couple people who watch soccer or football, as the rest of the world calls it. And I'm going, okay, explain to me why that happened. And both of those fans said, we can't. It shouldn't have happened. That being said, as a former official, as a referee, I'm not sure that it should be overturned by a world leader. And I know somebody who is a fan, and he doesn't profess to be the one that makes the rules or interprets every rule, but I know he's a fan. And most importantly to me, he's a friend. Let's get to former Congressman Earl Pomeroy. Congressman, good to have you back on News and Views.
23: Joe, I'm delighted to be back. This is a topic I've never broached on News and Views before.
1: Yeah.
23: But I am upset about interjection into the World Cup. This magnificent tournament comes every 4 years, is my favorite global event. I got hooked into it in the 90s. I was in Washington, and they hosted some games in the 90s in Washington and across the country. Ever since then, I've just seen this as a place where all countries, all regions, all people get together, and for a moment, we're speaking the common language, the language of soccer. The ball moves up and down the pitch with the greatest athletes, and the immersion of national pride that everybody has for their respective teams. It's beautiful. And it's been beautiful that we're hosting, along with Canada and Mexico, this tournament. And it's been beautiful. I'm telling you, it's you can't help but get caught up in it a little bit. So, yeah, non-soccer fans, it's kind of not a thing. But you watch a game or hear some of the excitement, it does start to come on. And I'm very excited about it. So the one thing I felt that President Trump had kept his hands off of and just let play out was the World Cup. He had them all. He had the Medora, the Black Hills. He was all over the place. Good for him. But leave the World Cup alone. And then last night happened. I guess it was yesterday morning when the intervention occurred.
1: Congressman, and I'll just call you Earl. I mean, we've been friends for too long.
23: Yeah, please. But, so I'm calling as Earl, not the Congressman.
1: But Earl, doesn't this take away from whatever we could accomplish? I mean, we're in this team. And the rest of the world now is going to look at us like, well, America gets to do whatever America wants to do. And that makes me nervous in this whole thing.
23: I'm sick about it. We've had a courageous team putting really a gritty, best in a long time, maybe best ever performance on the field. I really like our players. They're playing good ball. They're superbly coached by an Argentinian coach. He's done a great job with them. Everything coming along beautifully. We draw an unfortunate penalty. And you know, Joel, you have the referee's expertise, but this play-by-play business that's in every sport now, well, we're getting the calls, I suppose, precisely right, but sometimes I'm not sure that the freeze frame does give the right image versus the actual play of the game. And in the case of the red card that was issued to our great striker, I thought it was a bad call, just like you did. I don't think that looking at that in play produces the same kind of conclusion frame by frame provided. But in any event, it's kind of the way it goes. It was stopped on field. It was looked at. VCR, a call was made. And whatever appeals processes there are, go forward. Now, when our player was reinstated in a ruling that came down from FIFA yesterday, I thought, well, it must have been yet one more avenue of appeal. Good. I'm glad that overturned. Only to find out later in the day, the president of the United States called the head of FIFA, someone that's very much been trying to toady up to Mr. Trump and gave him a peace award and all this other stuff that was, you know, a little unseemly, frankly. I mean, come on. He's a soccer guy, not a peace guy.
1: That's when Trump was trying to get the Nobel Peace Prize in FIFA.
23: Exactly. And he got the FIFA made up one. It's kind of like, you know, you got to give the toddler at the party the birthday present too, because otherwise he's going to fuss. And then the fellow overturns the call on the field, and now we've discredited the United States effort. Belgium is protesting. I don't know how that's going to be litigated. The team will take the field with the entire world cheering against us in what was a brave and spirited team with a lot of talent. Because of they feel the rules have been rigged. The vagaries of ref, that's part of sport, and you want to minimize how errors in the referee can determine the outcome. You want to minimize that to the fullest extent possible, but you sure don't want to turn it over to political manipulation after that, which discredits the entire sport and the team itself. And I'm afraid that's the United States was going into this really exciting knockout round today, and now we are discredited by the uninvited participation of the president to try and change the call on the field. In other words, it's not the sport. It's not about the sport. It's about the connections you have. And boy, that just offends. You ought to offend all of us as sports fans. This is not is one place for the politicians to butt out, and that's the sports on the field.
1: Well, and I'm going to throw this out there because you mentioned it. As a college football official, I remember this was prior to replay making any determination. But, you know, our crew missed one. you know, a member of our crew who I think is one of the best officials I ever officiated with, blew a call. And, you know, the team that got penalized didn't exactly call the commissioner of the North Central Conference and say, hey, fix this for us, would you? You know, it's not supposed to work that way. And I'm going to make a comparison here and get your take on it, Earl. I know people that were very much excited about the USA men's hockey team. And, you know, I mean, it was like nationwide. Everybody was just pump.
3: Absolutely.
1: And what happens? The president completely mishandled that to the point where the men's hockey team found themselves having to apologize and do things that they never should have been put in a position where they had to do. And again, for his own personal well-being, he injected himself into sports. And I don't get it. It's another way, I suppose, to divide. But in this case, it'll unite, and it'll unite the world against us. And FIFA, they look like idiots in the whole thing. They really do.
23: Well, they first of all, they're a highly suspect organization. They've been improving somewhat. But to have Qatar beat the United States in the competition to who could host the last World Cup goes to show this the organization was completely on the take. Now to have the head of the whole World Cup business, frankly, just trying to suck up to the president in the fashion that he has done, has not brought credit to the sport. But finally, the games began, and the games have been wonderful. They're just little Cape Verde playing Argentina the other night. It was one of the most exciting sports contests I can remember. For the old-timers listening, it reminded me of when little Epping from the Northwest took Hillsborough right to the brink of winning a title. I think Epping had 9 people in the class or something. We have these David and Goliath matchups on playing. We have the heroes emerging, Messi, the world's greatest player, opening with a hat trick. It's just been spectacular. I think the spirit is coming on. Only to have this. I heard a quote over the weekend that really tickled me. It was about Teddy Roosevelt, written by his sister. And he said, maybe it was his daughter. She wrote, Teddy Roosevelt, he wants to be the bride at every wedding. He wants to be the corpse at every funeral. In other words, he wants to be the center of whatever there is. So I thought it was kind of refreshing to have no involvement from the White House, from any other politician, as the World Cup unfolded. And now he stomps in uninvited with both feet and discredits this magnificent United States team that's going to take the field today under pretense, under circumstances that really discredit the games. Some will hope that the U.S. team gets beat today so we can get this behind us and get on with the great matchups that await. And for those of you that haven't been following, it's going to really get exciting. This is the world's best soccer played by the elite athletes of the globe, and it's just been so much fun. We have to deal with this today. The president made a mistake, I think. The president of the United States made a mistake, and the head of FIFA made a mistake in yielding. We should keep politicians out of sport.
1: Well, and here's what the text club, Earl, we have a lot of people text into the show, and it isn't just one. It's a number of people who say that the way this can be rectified is the U.S. coach should not play him. He should sit him out, and the world would respect it, and the world would look at us as though we're honorable and not able to kind of affect outcomes. And so there's a lot of people that agree with you that this was completely inappropriate and once again something that it divides.
23: Let's go back to the call itself. You and I disagree with the call. It's not a red card call. They blew the call. It happens every day in sports. It's a bad call. And now that was a particularly painful one. But, you know, the guy got sent off, and playing one man down, we increased the lead over the Bosnia team. We had a really gritty, gutty performance by 10 guys out there covering 11 opponents and running their guts out, and they won. And this is all to their great credit. We could have won today without parental, without presidential intervention. That idea about the coach is an intriguing one. It puts him in a, you know, you got an Argentinian-born coach trying to get our team further in the rounds than ever before, and he doesn't want to embarrass or humiliate the president of the United States in any way. You know, he doesn't. We shouldn't be putting people in these terrible circumstances that he's now in. I don't know. I don't know what I'm going to do today when they're playing. I'm just really, really disappointed that there's been this external intervention in what has been a great and wonderful tournament. I hope that this is kind of an aberration, that we get this out of the way quickly and move on to try to save the games. They've been magnificent.
1: Well, here's the upside, as one individual is saying to me, that we don't have to worry about it because we weren't going to go all the way anyway, because the King of England is going to inject himself into it. And FIFA, I mean, it's that ridiculous that one actually believes something like that could happen. And I'm not saying my buddy that texts me that is believing that. I'm just saying that it lends itself to that conversation. And I don't get it. I just, I suppose you get to take credit for it. There's the whole, hey, I can do anything kind of mentality that the supporters have. But, it's just amazing to me that the organization itself set itself up for this, you know.
23: Well, the president trying to show his love of sport, inadvertently, ham-handedly, stomps on in here and discredits the great effort of our athletes. This isn't about the politician. This is about the athletes on the field. And you just have to play the game. So he did them a disservice by this. Why did he do it? Again, it's this psychological imperative he has. He wants to be the bride at every wedding. And
1: yeah.
23: It's not his deal. This is sport. Stay the hell out. But he just couldn't help himself. Put his thumb on the scale and shows the world that now this wonderful tournament, the tournament of the globe, is yet just another place where connections matter more than the actual rule of law. Follow the game. It's just a shame.
1: Congressman, good to have you back on. Good to hear that voice.
23: Well, thanks for letting me vent. Better than kicking the dog.
1: Well, let's find out what people think. We will. 1-800-880-5346 right after this.

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1: Welcome back to the News and Views of Radio Network as we come to you live from the Red River Valley Fair. That's right, we are where the action is going to be kicking in pretty quick here. I want to get to some of these text messages. A lot of passion coming out that the president is bragging that he got the U.S. at full strength in the World Cup. And so somebody said this Trump deal reminds me so much of small town sports and wealthy parents making sure their kids get their way. So much entitlement, so gross. Another one says it looks like Trump could change the outcome of the Super Bowl, World Series, NBA Finals, and on and on. And There's something to be said about that. You know, you sit there and you think about sports and how they've got governing bodies, and those governing bodies are not affected by politicians. Well, Trump himself has said that he affected this ruling and that the U.S. player will be on the field, and he will be on the field because of him. I'm getting a lot of messages, and I'll tell you what, I'm not ignoring those that say that, you know, the coaches should sit him out. Let me just say that there's a lot of those, so I'm not going to touch on everyone. You heard about the King of England comment. Somebody said, what did the moron say now? Well, he basically said that he's the reason that the red card was pulled off of the U.S. player, and that U.S. player will be playing today because of him. Somebody said, isn't it ironic that Trump used his power to get a guy to be able to play who is a product of the 14th Amendment? If you do any background on the individual he just helped, he is a product of the 14th Amendment. I'm glad somebody wrote that. All right. When we come back, I've taken a lot of comments here. We'll get to some of the more of those right after this.

0: This is Ted Preister, Executive Director of the Red River Basin Commission. Most of us don't spend a lot of time thinking about how important our land and water resources are. Here are some ideas to consider. What water body lies closest to you? 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How does its water enhance your life? 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What could be done to remedy this? Has it ever gone dry? What could you do to reduce your water use? 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
3: It's mostly sunny, 78 degrees at 9:30 from the KFGO News Center. I'm Nate Cohen. Reporter Ari Bergeron says a pair of Minnesota laws that aim to protect users from social media platforms have yet to go into effect.
4: Bill passed last year will provide warning labels on all platforms. It was supposed to go into effect July 1st, but has hit a snag. Representative Andy Smith.
5: Now, there is a legal case currently that is pending, so it won't necessarily be able to be enforced until that legal case is finished.
4: Another bill expected to be implemented next July is specifically aimed at protecting kids.
5: Getting rid of addictive features, things like infinite scroll and autoplay, and targeted ads are things that I think we absolutely need to get out of the social media profile of kids. Absolutely.
4: He says he's not trying to get rid of social media, but that it has a healthy place in our lives.
3: Authorities believe alcohol was a factor in a Meeker County ATV crash that injured a Litchfield, Minnesota man on the 4th of July. The Meeker County Sheriff's Office was dispatched to a home in the Greenleaf Township just after 4:30 Saturday afternoon, just south of Litchfield. Sheriff's Office says 44-year-old Patrick Riley was riding the ATV when he struck a tree and was thrown off. Riley was taken to Meeker Memorial Hospital with non-life-threatening injuries. The U.S. Forest Service says a lightning strike was the cause of a wildfire in the Boundary Waters Canoe Area Wilderness that burned over 3 acres of land this weekend. Fire was reported last Thursday afternoon during a routine fire patrol on Long Lake in the BWCA north of Grand Marais. Firefighters worked to put the fire out over the weekend. It's now considered 100% contained. The Forest Service says fire crews are working to mop up the fire and monitor hot spots. The fire is burning deep in the ground. It could take several days for that fire to be completely out. There are no closures in the Boundary Waters. The public is being asked to stay away from the fire area. Soccer has been popular in central Minnesota across the last 10 years, and this year's World Cup in North America will grow the sport even more. Sartell Soccer Association Director and Coach of Coaching and Player Development Roy Snyder says it reminds him of the last time that the World Cup was played in the United States.
6: I remember when I was a kid in 1994 watching the World Cup final being played just down the road from me in Pasadena, and the excitement of all of that happening in your home country, and then to have your home country doing well in the tournament is great too.
3: The USA national team plays in the round of 16 tonight versus Belgium. They play at 7. KFGO Weather Center forecast, a partly sunny day ahead. We do have a chance of afternoon showers and thunderstorms. National Weather Service is expecting those to possibly be severe in certain spots. High temperature of 93 degrees today. Right now it's 78 and mostly sunny. 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
10: So Balogun is actually born here, going back to the 14th Amendment, ladies and gentlemen, and he becomes a U.S. citizen because he is born here in the good old U.S. of A. He ends up being a soccer star and somebody that the U.S., you know, counts on, is somebody that the U.S. is somebody that, you know, we're pretty glad to have him on the team. But here's what's bad about all of this, right? Now we're in a position where win, lose, or draw, it's been tainted. I mean, win, lose, or draw, it's been tainted. I didn't like, once it was explained to me, I'm not going to profess to be the expert on rules when it comes to soccer. Heck, I'm still trying to get all of it. Last night I was watching a game with somebody that knew. I was watching Mexico and England play. And I'm still learning a little things here and there. So my point is not to profess to say the ruling was wrong and this was right and all of that. What I'm trying to say is the same thing that Earl Pomeroy said, which is stay out of it. Just stay out of it. And for FIFA, you look terrible through this. You look atrocious through this. You already got yourself injected into world politics by giving him an award when he was mad about the Nobel Peace Prize. Remember that?

0: they have had for years, and we are getting nothing but better and better and better at, right? So what happens? The officials make a ruling. There's a normal process for appealing that ruling. Instead, the president injects himself into it. And for you individuals who are writing, saying you guys bash him all the time, and now you're bashing him for doing what he could to overturn a bad ruling. Okay. Inject yourself into that. Here's a man who does anything he can to grift money. Here's a man who, is it far-fetched to say that, then this man could easily, if this is the way sports are going to work now in the world, it could easily have his family bet immensely on the Kansas City Chiefs. And the next thing you know, the Kansas City Chiefs are a little bit behind in the first half. And the next thing you know, there's a tweet that goes out that Donald Trump said, the reason Kansas City won today was because at halftime, I called the commissioner of the NFL. Because that could happen. That could happen. It's a way of making money, which is the big thing here, right? Is the ability to make money. And so if the people that are involved in athletics don't have the independence, the governing bodies don't have the independence of doing what they do through the normal process that's set up, and then they have the leader of that country, and he is the one who said he got it overturned. You're sitting here saying, well, you know, who said he overturned it? He did. I mean, he did. So now we're in a situation where it's lose-lose. I mean, it really is. It is lose-lose. If we win, everybody's going to think it's because the President of the United States did what he could to make sure we won. If we lose, we lost the world anyway. I mean, we lost the sport anyway, our position in sports for years when it comes to that world stage is wrong. I mean, what about the Olympics? What about the other things? I mean, it's just, it was so incredibly wrong and on a world stage. Somebody said, I got called for an offensive foul in high school basketball back in 1986. I hope Trump can fix that because we lost by 1 point. Fair point. Very fair point. Let's get to Craig. Craig, you're on News and Views. Go ahead.
1: Hey, Joel, you're breaking me up this morning. I have to say, your consistency is excellent. Had this been Barack Obama, can you imagine what you guys would be talking about today? How the great old Bob got a bad call reversed, and oh my God, he's so good. Your Trump Ragesman syndrome is over and going overtime today. It's amazing.
0: Craig, the one thing that's different in what you're saying here is Obama never would have done it.
1: Oh, you don't know that.
0: No, I do.
1: It's not the first time.
0: It's not the first time they reversed a ruling. But he's taking credit for it, Craig. So you're trying to make the argument that it's not the first time they reversed the ruling. He's saying it's because of him.
1: Keep it up. Your consistency is great.
0: Well, see, you didn't have an answer to that, did you? What makes you believe that Barack Obama would have done that?
1: Well, you know what? Just keep it up. I just had to get my point in. Everybody here is just laughing at you.
0: That's good, Craig. Yep. Appreciate the call because you know what? I don't know where you're at, where everybody is, but then they're not very much a sports fans. I mean, if you think that the president should be able to intervene himself and get a ruling changed, then you aren't sports fans. It's the truth. You're not sports fans. You like to say you're sports fans, but you're not. Let's get to a couple of the messages. One says, what is Craig smoking? Another one. This is a quote from my friend in Germany. Anyone can call, but it's FIFA TV. I want to make sure I get this right. This is a quote from my friend in Germany. Anyone can call, but it's FIFA TV that made the decision. Belgium can still appeal. Okay.

0: the game today? I'm pretty sure the game's today. Ask Craig, would George W. Bush or George H.W. Bush have done this? Well, I can tell you what he'd say. He said the same. I know he didn't like Barack Obama, and I'm sure that he's consistent in his hatred of Barack Obama. But I will tell you this. I don't believe the Bushes would have done that. I don't believe. I do not believe. I have way too much respect for the Bushes to think that they would do that. Another one. A lot of people are trying to get calls reversed that they had. It says Donald Trump taints everything he becomes involved in. It's no surprise. Let's get to Paul. Paul, you're on News and Views. Go ahead.
1: Yeah, good morning. On the soccer issue, when I first heard it, I thought, this isn't right. And as I thought about it, I thought, as the coach and the player, they should talk about it before the game. I don't think he should play. And I think it should be a mutual decision between the coach and the player. But I think all around, it's going to leave a bad feeling just for all the reasons you've given. And you know what? They should be able to beat him without that one player. They finished the game a man short last time, so hard to believe the next man up, while maybe not as good, is really good, and the difference isn't going to be significant enough to overcome the negativity of this whole mess.
0: So let me ask you this. What do you think Trump would do to a coach that sat that guy and didn't play him? I mean, what... With the way he treats people, can you only imagine, if you're the coach, what he would do to you and your family?
1: I don't think he can do anything that would change who that person is. We know who Trump is and how he'll react, but I think most people are bigger than that.
0: Yeah. Thank you. Thanks for the call. Somebody said only laughing at Craig. Another one. Pretty convenient that there was a lot of money on the sites his kids own that was going to be playing today before it was announced. That's the problem. That's the problem. $1.4 billion in crypto. $1.4 billion in crypto. But you know what? If you raise the question, if you bring it up, if you say that these people are crooks, if you say that $635 million from the Trump coin was made by the Trump family, you are somebody who has Trump derangement syndrome. You can't bring up the fact that those very same people were all in on Hunter Biden. That's wrong. You know, what you are is you're just too hard on a president when $1.4 billion his family made on crypto, and we found out that the average American took a bath. And somebody called me this weekend and said, what do you think of that? You know, what do you think of the fact that these people lost all that money in crypto and the president took all their money? And I looked at, you know, and I said to that individual, I said, As sad as it is that, and it might have been the most vulnerable among us, it might have been the elderly that just, you know, they're watching Fox News every day, they get their information there. Heck, we've got editors of newspapers that's all they do is watch Fox News and get all their information there. You know, as sad as that is, what's the worst part is, I kind of don't care. I mean, I kind of don't care that these people took a bath in crypto. I think it's repulsive that he did it. I think it's terrible with our society and where we're at today. I think this is a morality issue when it comes to the presidency. But you know what? The people that were buying the Trump coin knew what they were buying and who they were buying it from. So I'm sorry. I don't have a lot of sympathy for him. Let's get to Nate Cohn, find out what's going on in the weather cave today. Nate?
2: Good morning. Across North Dakota today, temperatures will range from the mid-70s in the northwest to the lower and middle 90s across the east. Isolated to scattered thunderstorms are expected this afternoon and evening. Some of those could become severe. The strongest storms could produce golf ball-sized hails, damaging wind gusts, and even a tornado or two. Cooler weather will move in Tuesday, along with more showers and thunderstorms. South Dakota, the heat continues with temperatures higher than normal. They could climb into the mid-90s to around 102 degrees this afternoon against scattered showers. And severe thunderstorms are possible later today, especially across northeastern South Dakota. Minnesota, several rounds of showers and thunderstorms expected through the midweek. Storms are likely across north-central, northeastern Minnesota today. Another line of thunderstorms developing in the northwest this afternoon. Current conditions, Devil's Lake, sunny 75. Wahpeton, sunny 77. Aberdeen, South Dakota, sunny 78. Mobridge, sunny 76. Today's town of the day, Staples, Minnesota, sunny and 73. Right now at the KFGO Weather Cave, mostly sunny 79. 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
0: Thank you, Nate. Appreciate it. He's our pinch hitter today for Too Tall Tom Szymanski, and man, does he do a good job. I want to let you know the Cruiser is sponsored by the North Dakota Farmers Union, the North Dakota Association of Rural Electric Cooperatives, Nielsen Brand Law, Pfeiffer's Auction Realty and Land Management, and Broadband Association of North Dakota. What do you think? Here's my question. Let me just ask it for you this. Since I've been accused of picking on Donald Trump already today and having Trump derangement syndrome, you know, do I? I mean, do I? I'm curious what you think. Am I wrong to criticize this president, or do you think he's a crook? I'll find out from you right after this on News and Views.
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0: All right, let's get Tom on the air. Tom, thanks for calling in to News and Views. I appreciate it.
13: Well, you want looking for an opinion on Donald John Trump?
0: Yes.
13: Afterbirth that lived.
0: Okay. Thanks for the call. I don't know.
13: I was trying to come up with something that could be used on the air. And with my limited vocabulary, and you know who I am, I had to really go through the ABCs to keep it clean.
0: Yeah, I think I've got who you are. But, yeah, okay. I want to get some of these text messages. Considering the alternative, Trump is great. Another one. Joel, you are spot on about Trump. His actions are sadly beyond the pale. Another one. I get accused of Trump derangement syndrome, but people are hoping that all of the underhanded things about Trump don't come to light. Keep Trump accountable. Another one. Criticizing Felon 47 does not mean you are affected with Trump derangement syndrome. You are simply affected with chronic ethics and morals. Another one. You are not wrong. Trump is a clown and a crook and always was and always will be. Another one. He's a crook. His families are crooks. His family are crooks. Trump has never been told no. He has never been held accountable. And here's the one that really jumped out at me on the break. I was reading through these. And just be honest with yourselves now. I mean, I know that there's these lines and the lines get formed. And with this man, you're either on that side or this side. And you really stop looking at things just objectively. Like, how would I react? Or what truly was right or wrong here? This person says if the roles were reversed and Belgium had someone get a red card and their leader called FIFA to get it reversed, people would be losing their minds. Do you think that's true? I know I would be. I absolutely know I would be. If the head, I don't know if he's the president of Belgium, no matter who he is. I don't know who he is or what he's called. But if he called FIFA and said, I want my guy reinstated, and he got reinstated because of that phone call, I would be going nuts. It would drive me nuts. They set things up against my U.S. team, and it's wrong. And ask yourself that. How would you be reacting? Another one. Joel, he is absolutely a crook. Always has been. Those that insist that he isn't are the ones that are deranged. Thanks for what you do, sir. Crook. Trump derangement syndrome is a MAGA thing. Another one. Is there anything Trump can do that MAGA won't defend? No. The answer is no. I mean, you know the answer is no. I know the answer is no. It says, no, you're not wrong. He is a crook, just like your ex-governor. and I hope they see prison time after 2028. Well, you know, that's not going to happen either because the Supreme Court ruled he can do anything he wants. If you don't believe me, check it out. I mean, he can do anything he wants, and he will not be prosecuted. Stick around. We're going to go to, well, your phone calls on anything you want. Did you invest in crypto? I'm curious.

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1: ABC News, I'm Brian Clark. President Trump confirms that he asked FIFA President Gianni Infantino for a review of the red card that would have kept USA star Follerin Balogun out of tonight's round of 16 game against Belgium. The president also offered his thoughts on Balogun's red card.
2: That wasn't a foul. That wasn't even an infraction. That was two guys running full speed that happened to crash into each other.
1: FIFA's allowing Balogun to play. Belgium says it's protesting. President Trump heads to Turkey tonight for a two-day NATO summit as Russia continues to bombard Ukraine. At least 21 people were killed in overnight attacks. Microsoft announced that it's cutting 4,800 jobs. Most of these cuts centered on Xbox. Xbox's CEO says the video game company's laying off 1,600 workers today and that it's spinning off four studios. And prosecutors today will present evidence against Tyler Robinson, who's suspected of killing Charlie Kirk last year. This is ABC News.
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8: KFGO News, it's 80 degrees, sunny. Fargo, Moorhead. I'm Nate Cohn. It was a deadly weekend on the waters across the region, with drownings reported across Minnesota, including one last night in the Twin Cities.
9: It happened around 6:30 last night at St. Croix Beach, located along the St. Croix River just south of Interstate 94. Rescue crews were called to the scene and were helped by members of the public in finding the 20-year-old man in the water and bringing him to shore. Life-saving measures were administered, but the man died after he was taken to Regents Hospital in St. Paul. This comes after two other water deaths over the weekend in Minnesota. On Friday, a man didn't resurface at a lake near Bemidji. His body recovered several hours later. On Saturday in Chanhassen, a man's body was recovered about 3 hours after going under on Lake Ann. The beach there does not have lifeguards.
8: It's reporter Al Schock. Authorities believe alcohol was a factor in a Meeker County ATV crash that injured a Litchfield, Minnesota man on July 4th. The Meeker County Sheriff's Office was dispatched to a home in the Greenleaf Township just after 4:30 on Saturday, just south of Litchfield. Sheriff's Office says 44-year-old Patrick Riley was riding the ATV when he struck a tree and was thrown off. Riley was taken to Meeker Memorial Hospital with non-life-threatening injuries. The average price of a gallon of gas in North Dakota continues to drop. GasBuddy.com surveyed nearly 500 North Dakota gas stations last week and says gas was down 5 cents. The average price is now $3.55, 32 cents lower than this time last month, 65 cents higher than a year ago. The lowest price in the state, $3.22, the highest, $3.94. National average for a gallon of gas fell 7 cents per gallon last week, and it now stands at $3.71. An economist at the University of North Dakota had this to say when asked about the state's economy.
10: North Dakota is in a place where we're not necessarily doing badly across the board, but we could be doing better. And I think there are some underlying risks that we have to confront and face head on from a policy perspective at the state, but also in terms of advocating for our officials in Washington to pay attention to them as well.
8: That's Dr. David Flynn. He called the global markets chaotic and said that they're difficult for industries to navigate. He says one of the most affected sectors is agriculture. He says constant volatility makes it harder for those in all sectors, including farmers, to make money. Your forecast from the KFGO Weather Center. A partly sunny day today. We do have a chance of afternoon showers and thunder showers. The National Weather Service says some of those could be severe. High temperature of 93 degrees overnight. Mostly cloudy. Chance for showers and thunderstorms continuing. A low temperature of 66 degrees. Tomorrow, mostly sunny. We do have a chance of showers in the afternoon. Then showers and thunderstorms as we work into the evening hours. A high of 83. Tomorrow night, showers, thunderstorms possible. A low of 63. Wednesday, right now it's 80 and sunny.
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0: I was just visiting with a friend, and I'm going to pull her into the conversation pretty soon here, but her son apparently is a walking historian, which I kind of dig. Being somebody who loves history myself, let me make sure I got the right mic turned on. Talk to me.
1: Hello.
0: There she is, Sarah Heinrich, our Farm and Ranch Director. But you asked me about this certain presidential library.
1: I did.
0: What's it called again?
1: The Theodore Roosevelt Presidential Library, I believe.
0: That's it, yes.
1: Yes. And so our son is 9 years old, and he could tell you all about the White House. He can tell you about all of the presidents, and he is a walking...
0: Oh, really?
1: Like, he loves all things history. We took him out to Fort Lincoln State Park.
0: Yeah.
1: I mean, he toured the Custer House, which was an hour-long tour, and couldn't get enough.
0: I really like your little guy. Which one is it?
1: This is Luke.
0: Okay.
1: And he is just all things history, and it doesn't matter. I mean, he loves war. He loves learning about, you know, the Civil War, World War One, World War Two, anything about how our country came to be.
0: Well, then you, as a parent who has someone who, you know, with all those things kids could be doing.
1: Right.
0: You got to be pretty proud of this. You get in your pickup and you drive to Medora.
1: So that is the plan. That's what I was talking to you about, taking some vacation. So that is where he wants to go.
0: Well, I will tell you this about the Theodore Roosevelt Presidential Library. It's not a place that you should go to because you have someone somewhere else you're going to. It's a place that should be your destination.
1: I found that really interesting when you said that. You said it's more, it can be a reason to go there without any other reason.
0: Right, right, exactly. I mean, you can get the other benefits. You can get the musical. You can get, you know, your little guys can go on horseback and do, I mean, they can do all the whole Medora thing that we all grew up with. But the reason people should go there in the very beginning, if they want to see this, is that. Because it's worth the trip all in and of itself.
1: So I think that, like, maybe some of the misconceptions or maybe, like, some clarification that needs to happen, and maybe you can do that because you were physically there, is, like, I think people are worried about parking and logistics. Like, what field did you get?
0: Well, I mean, okay, parking-wise, they shuttled people in and out. So you didn't have a fair gauge of parking. But the best way I could describe parking is if you had ever gone to the musical. Parking will be that easy. So I wouldn't judge parking as though it's going to be a problem. In terms of lines, in terms of all that, I wouldn't be able to say that because it was opening weekend. So the layout, let me describe it to you this way, Sarah. You go through a door, and you've got your wristband has a compass on it, a little wooden compass.
1: Oh, fun.
0: So then you go up and you register in. You give them your email if you desire to. It isn't like, you know, they're trying to sell you socks or anything like that. So you go up there and you type in your email, that type of thing. And then you take a picture if you want to. And so Sue took a picture. And then every time she would go to a certain display, she could put that compass up to the indicator. And it would change the photo of the person to her face.
1: Okay, so I saw some of those floating around on social media, people who went out this weekend, and that's how that came to be.
0: Yep.
1: I was curious about how those old-time photos came to be.
0: Yep, here's the bad part, right? Let's see, let's add them up here. 43 years, something like that. The first time she did it, she looked at me and said, "There, that's me." And it was like a famous nurse in history, right? Mm-hmm. And I went, "Yeah, you should be proud of that nursing." She goes, "That's me." And I was like, and then I stumbled twice. I was like, "Well, yeah, I mean, you worked it. You were you're an RN." And she goes, "Joel."
1: Was she just ready to slap you upside the face?
0: Well, and then I looked at her and I went,
1: ding, ding, ding.
0: Well, I think, I do think there's a thing that you could make yourself in the age of what that person was.
1: In that era.
0: Because she doesn't look as old as she did. I mean, she's no spring chicken anymore, but she didn't look the way she did. But okay, then you go in, and almost right away, you get to go on a virtual train ride. So, you know, that whole image of Teddy Roosevelt talking on the back of the caboose of the train, you know, giving a stump speech back there, you begin there. And the floor moves like you're on a train. And that you sit in a car and it's like this constant, like you'd be on a railroad. And then it's constantly giving you information and photos and era and all of that. There's two things about it. Okay, there's one thing that I would be somewhat critical in the beginning of is I like museums like that that have timelines. You start out as a little guy and it took you to here and it took you to there and it took you to there. This one doesn't do that. When you go through those long lines where you can pick up the headphones, or it's actually more modern than headphones, it 1 minute he'll be, you know, going to, you know, college. The next minute he'll be going up San Juan Hill. The next minute he'll be on that third story looking at Lincoln's, you know, casket go by, you know. So, I mean, he was there to see Abraham Lincoln. You
1: but it was just maybe a little bit more broken timeline.
0: Yeah,
1: where you're,
0: right,
1: you're moving
0: right
1: around. So how many hours do you think it would take to go through?
0: Oh, I would...
1: Or like, what should you give yourself if you are making the trip out?
0: Well, it you know, okay, let's say it's him. It's Luke, right?
1: Right.
0: Okay, let's say it's Luke the day.
1: Really?
0: Easily the day, and I could make an argument for more. You know, for you and Richie, who may not have that same passion that he has, at least 4 hours.
1: Wow.
0: Oh, yeah. Sue and I went for, we had to get home.
1: Right.
0: And of course, I was driving a motorhome home. So it was going to take a while. And our goal was to get back by, you know, 6 o'clock. We stayed and stayed and a little bit longer than what we had planned, not long enough. And I got home at like 8:30 that night, I think.
1: Wow.
0: Yeah.
1: So are they self-guided tours, or is there a guided tour?
0: No.
1: Everything's self-guided.
0: Yeah. It is if you want it to be. They had help everywhere. If you had a question, you could walk up to somebody and be honest with you, if you looked confused, you know, if you looked like you were looking, which, hello.
1: they probably picked you up right away.
0: Right, right. They would come up and say, is there something I can help you with? And they're so cordial. And I mean, it just, let me give you another example. And I think this says, help me with the name, but Kelly Armstrong's wife, who is a wonderful.
1: Kirstie,
0: right. So she's there. She was on the board, right? And I recognized her right away, and she's just helping guide people, very unassuming, not trying to be Mrs. Armstrong, nothing like that. In fact, Kelly said that before he hopped on the radio with me, and she was like, well, where am I going to park? And, can I get in? And he's like, okay, because I don't think this is who that couple is. But he goes, You're the first lady of North Dakota. They'll let you in. You can park it. Anyway, so she's there in one of the display areas. And I walked up and of course I knew her role in all this. And I said, thank you. You know, this is really important what you did here. Thank you. Then she started talking to me about what you have to see before you go.
1: Oh, wow.
0: And you could just see the passion in her face. And I was like, and of course Sue, you know, she's like in love with her going, oh, yeah, because she was about as excited too. But it was easier for me to go than Sue. And I don't mean this in, Lord knows I know how to be cocky, but there wasn't too much there that I learned.
1: Sure.
0: And I'm not sure that Luke will learn too much.
1: Whereas I would probably learn more than what he would, because history is not my passion, where it is his passion.
0: Right. Right. And so, you know, he had such a rich history, but I always found him so interesting that I would read about him and listen. And I've seen the documentary and, you know, all of that, because I'm a huge fan. But there wasn't too much in there. Maybe a little bit about the Rough Riders that I didn't know.
1: Sure.
0: You know, but believe me, it's worth it.
1: We're really excited to go out and take part in it. And that is our plan for later on this month, is to go and be a part of it. I think it's really neat. I mean, I think it's really awesome that it's on North Dakota turf and that we get the chance to display it and to be here for it and to showcase it. And so
0: I think New York really dropped the ball, because the Roosevelt family and his family and what he did in New York as the chief of police. And I knew about his role as the chief of police and what drove him to it. And not many people really, you know, would know that unless they really were passionate about him. But there was a real reason for this to have been in New York.
1: His time here was short.
0: Yeah. And he probably made a way bigger difference in New, well, he did. He made a way bigger difference in New York than whatever made here. That being said, we won Nana Nana Google.
1: and think of the impact that it has on your Medora trip. You know, mm-hmm. it was always the slogan that we all grew up with was spend a day in Medora. Well, boy, has that ever gone past the wayside, huh? I mean, spend a day. I mean, now you just need a day just to go through the library.
0: Yep, exactly. And I actually used to say that to people because I love Medora, but families that would go there, I used to tell them, if you're going to go to Medora, plan to go to the Black Hills. And make that your roundabout trip. I said there, Medora wasn't a two-day town.
1: And now
0: me.
1: It's a multiple-day town.
0: It's a multiple-day town.
1: You can find plenty of things to do, and there's lots of kids' activities with that park. Is it the Seven Point Park that they put in, and what they call? And, I mean, when you have your zip lining and you have the lazy river and all of those fun things, they've really made it a family attraction. You can be an adult or a kid and go out and have a great time in Medora.
0: And I think that the mistake that a lot of people make when they go to Medora is they expect Medora to be the thing that entertains them, when in fact Medora is what you, the benefit you get of going to the Badlands.
1: Right.
0: And I took, my grandson Reed into the Badlands, when we were on our way to Williston to the big, Junior Legion tournament. And Reed was, he was spitting distance away from a great big bison and,
1: just cool encounters.
0: Well, and he'd never seen a prairie dog before, you know.
1: Yeah.
0: He'd never seen antelope before. He had never seen any of that before. And then we actually saw some wild horses. And
1: things you take for granted. If you grew up in Western North Dakota, you've seen plenty of prairie dogs, right?
0: Exactly. Let's get to the weather cave to that Nate Cohen, though, and find out what he's got going on in the weather. Nate?
2: Good morning. Across North Dakota, temperatures will range from the mid-70s in the northwest to the lower and mid-90s across the east. Isolated two scattered thunderstorms are possible and could produce golf ball-sized hail, damaging wind gusts, and even a tornado or two. Cooler weather moves in Tuesday along with more showers and thunderstorms. South Dakota, the heat continues with temperatures higher than normal. Temperatures could climb into the mid-90s to around 102 this afternoon. Strong to severe thunderstorms are possible later today, especially across northeastern South Dakota. And in Minnesota, storms are likely across north central and northeast Minnesota today. A line of thunderstorms developing in the northwest this afternoon, moving east this evening. Some storms may be severe. Current conditions around the region: Devil's Lake, sunny and 75. Wahpeton, sunny and 77. Aberdeen, sunny and 78. Mobridge, sunny and 76. Today's town of the day: Staples, Minnesota, sunny and 73. Right now, Fargo-Moorhead, it's sunny and 80. 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
0: Thank you, Nate. 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Well, you heard her voice just a second ago, and she's got $20 soybeans coming your way. Our farmer...
1: Tell you what, you're not far off. I mean, we're talking 44 cents higher on the November contract.
0: There's nothing wrong with that.
1: Yeah.
0: Let the boys make some money. What's going on with our markets there?
1: So November soybeans at 44.5 at $11.92, while December corn's at $4.57 up 15.5 cents. September spring wheat, 7 pennies higher at $6.26. August feeder cattle at $3.61.35, 73 cents higher. October live cattle up 78 cents at $2.35.08. And for August lean hogs at $98.63, 13 cents lower. 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
0: 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I love my internet connection at home. Want to get to some of the things that really, when you look at it, leave your head shaking a little bit. And let me give you an example of what I'm getting at. Why would you get criticized if you challenge in this world of freedom of speech? Why would you get criticized if you point out that, listen, the President of the United States should not be calling an athletic organization to reverse a ruling on a team that's the United States of America? I mean, why would you get criticized for criticizing that? I don't think you should. Now, let me give you an example of where freedom of speech maybe has gone too far. over the weekend, you had some white nationalists with their faces covered. And they were proud of the fact that they were white nationalists. They had a uniformed hat on that utilized the American flag as a tool they could use to justify. And they were surrounding black people and intimidating black people. And, you know, when people talked to them, clearly that was their point. That was their message. And so my question of you is that freedom of speech? Is that freedom of action? Now, let's assume that it's your 20-year-old daughter, you know, your 18, 19-year-old daughter on a subway, and these guys come in. She's a young black woman, and these guys come in and circle her to intimidate her. Is that freedom of speech? Is that something that you could ever condone? Now, keep in mind the word is condone. Okay, would you ever condone it? Doug Burgum got asked that question this weekend on the Sunday morning shows. He got asked whether or not he would condone that. I have my answer. I mean, I do. Whether or not, you know, we believe in freedom of speech, I think that I can believe in freedom of speech and not believe what they did was legal. And not condone it. I don't think it's that big of a risk with this president or the people that he surrounds himself with, because clearly Doug makes decisions based on that rather than right and wrong now. You know, I mean, he's not afraid to lie. Now, I'd like to think he wasn't a liar when he left North Dakota. He might have been wrong on certain opinions. He might have been misinformed. But I don't think he was a knowing liar like he is now, like the reflecting pool shows he is now. So what I'm asking is this. How could you not condone that in the name of go about saying I don't condone that in the name of free speech? I mean, I want to know. I want to know what you think. I do. What is that something that you could ever condone under the name of freedom of speech? Those people surrounding, masked up. I mean, I realize we as a country do that with ICE now, and we condone that, but would you? Let's visit right after this.
11: The next is black. So if you want me off your back.
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2: KFGO News, it's 80 degrees, sunny Fargo-Moorhead. I'm Nate Cohn. A bipartisan bill that was set to go into effect July 1st has been put on hold. Legal issues have stalled the implementation of warning labels on social media platforms for Minnesota residents. Representative Andy Smith explains why the bill is important.
16: Especially with our kids, that it's having some pretty devastating consequences. Things like mental health, anxiety, depression, eating disorders. So as policymakers, as the voices of the people, we see it as a public health need to regulate and make sure people know some of the harms of social media and regulating those big tech companies.
2: Smith says another bill passed this session will go into effect next July. That bill will eliminate addictive features like infinite scroll and targeted ads. Well, speaking at a fireworks show at the Mount Rushmore National Monument in South Dakota, President Donald Trump used his address to allege a resurgence of communism in the country.
17: Communism is a mortal threat to American liberty. It is the greatest threat to our country, including World War I, World War II, Pearl Harbor, or even 9/11.
2: Trump's comments alluded to electoral victories by Democratic Socialist candidates in places like New York. Democratic Socialists advocate for expanding parts of the social safety net that includes health care coverage. Trump also voiced support for abolishing the Senate filibuster rule and passing the Save America Act. The Save Act would require people to provide proof of citizenship when registering to vote and bring an ID to the polls. Trump recognized a few South Dakota political leaders in the audience that included Senate Majority Leader John Thune and Senator Mike Rounds. He also acknowledged Governor Larry Rodin. Two women were hurt when their jet skis collided on Pelican Lake north of Pelican Rapids over the 4th of July weekend. The Otter Tail County Sheriff's Office says that report came in around 4:30 Friday afternoon. One of the female drivers reported a possible back injury. The other reported head and facial injuries. Both women were transported to Essentia Health in Detroit Lakes for treatment of non-life-threatening injuries. Deputies say there is no suspicion of drug or alcohol use by either of the drivers. The sheriff's office was assisted by the Minnesota DNR and Ringdahl Ambulance. Your forecast from the KFGO Weather Center. Partly sunny the rest of today. We do have a chance of afternoon showers and thunderstorms. High temperature of 93 degrees. Winds out of the south at 11 to 16. Mostly cloudy overnight. Chance for showers and thunderstorms low of 66. Tomorrow, mostly cloudy. A chance for showers in the afternoon. Then showers and thunderstorms in the evening. A high of 83. Tomorrow night, showers, thunderstorms are possible. A low temperature of 63. Working further into the week, Wednesday, partly sunny. A chance for morning showers. A high of 79. Thursday, mostly sunny, high of 82. Friday, mostly sunny, a high of 85. Right now in Fargo-Moorhead, it's 80 and sunny. 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

0: 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Joel Heikamp, your host. I got some things about Fort Lincoln that I want to get out there in a little bit. But first, let's get to Hunter. Hunter, thanks for calling in the News and Views.
1: Hey, Joel. I protest pretty frequently around town against Donald Trump and everything going on in the world. I like to flip my flag upside down to show the significance of just how much distress our country's in. I've had multiple people try to argue with me on the street corner, and one of the very first things that I bring up is ask them how they feel about groups exactly like this doing things like this on the 4th of July of all days. It's extremely troubling to me that things like this are allowed to happen, and they call themselves the Proud Boys, but I think they're quite shameful considering they feel the need to cover their faces every time they're in public doing it.
0: How hard is it to condemn them?
1: I mean, it's not hard at all, in my opinion, because what they're doing is shameful, and we've been shown throughout history that this is not all right, and the things they're doing are not looked fondly upon. So I don't know why people are so okay with them marching through our streets spreading hatred.
0: Okay, another question for you, Hunter. Do you think what they're doing is freedom of speech?
1: I do not. I think that freedom of speech should come with the need to have your face uncovered. Because if what you really believe in is fine and dandy with everyone around you, you should be just fine having your face photographed doing what you're doing. That's why I'm out there with my face uncovered. I do it repeatedly with my face uncovered for everyone to see, because I do not care if I'm photographed doing what I'm doing, because I know it's not shameful. What they're doing is shame.
0: I-

0: I instantly would say no. That should never, ever happen. It's either Don or Tom. One of you two is coming on. You're on News and Views. Go ahead.
1: Ron, you're on News and Views.
0: There.
2: Good morning.
0: I heard her in the whisper say on. I just didn't know if it's Don, Ron, Tom. Go ahead. Thanks for calling in.
2: Well, yes, thank you. I was just calling about the white nationalist thing, and I agree with you. It's unconscionable what they were doing. And I don't know if you saw on Facebook or whatever that young black girl on the train, you know, with all the white nationalists standing around her. And I was thinking to myself, you know, that's the next gen Rosa Parks.
0: Yeah.
2: And I think that young lady should be recognized for her courage and I don't know, just, you know, being there and being calm in the midst of chaos, you know.
0: When you saw her face, because I saw that photo, Ron, I saw the photo. When you saw it, what did you see?
2: I saw a young lady that almost looked too frightened really to do anything. But at the same time, I like to think I saw a sense of deep courage to, you know, not get up and, you know, fade into the background and try to get away. I think as long as she stood her ground like she did, you know, metaphorically speaking, yeah, she's my hero. That's all I got to say. I think she's the next generation Rosa Parks.
0: Yep, you bet. Thank you for calling in. She's a hero to me as well. All I saw was in the old days, it would have been one of my daughters. I saw one of my daughters, you know, sitting there. Just think, you know, if I saw them put in a position like that as a father, I would have just been mad, fearful, disgusted. You know, I'm trying to think of all the words I can use to describe that if it was my daughter on that subway or bus, or in the case of Rosa Parks, what I would have thought of. And those are the things that I came up with. You know, I'm not sure I went to God, Violet. But then again, I think that's what they wanted, right? They wanted a physical altercation. They knew that on public transportation, you know, so they have us talking about it. I mean, they do. They have us talking about it. I think that when you get to the highest levels of the administration, you get to the people that Donald Trump loves the most, which was clearly the goal of Doug Burgum, you should still maintain a sense of decency. I mean, you owe it to yourself to maintain, not to mention the country that you put your right hand up to God to defend. You know, you owe it to be a decent human being and not someone who would sit back and not say they condone this. I mean, you don't condone it. You don't. LT, you are on News and Views. Go ahead.
3: Yeah, good morning, Joel. You and I are of the age where when we were younger, we were in church with those old guys that served in World War II in Korea. I know your dad served during World War II. My question to you, knowing your dad, if you knew him well enough, if he was in his prime just getting back from World War II and saw those guys in D.C., what do you think he would have done to them?
0: Oh, oh boy. You know,
3: I'll hang up.
0: Thank you. Thanks for the call. You know, I've always been proud to be Ray Heitkamp's son, and I will always be proud to be Ray Heitkamp's son. He had a lot of faults, just like his son has a lot of faults. You know, agreed. I think my dad used language that was common in those days that if he had the ability now, he would be disgusted that he used. And I think you all know words that you can think of then that just were part of the vocabulary. So he wasn't a perfect man, but I'll tell you what, he and his buddies that I grew up being around in a Bat Boy 4, he and his buddies went to sat there and let that happen.

0: He wouldn't have. I can think of two, three of his cousins that instantly would have got up and, you know, had they not got these guys to walk away, they would have handled it the old school way. And again, I go back to maybe that's what these guys wanted. They wanted that physical altercation. But I know the men that I grew up around. I know it. And I'm proud enough to say that the people that were wearing tuxedos in my wedding and the people that I was wearing tuxedos in their wedding, that we would have done the same thing, that we never would have allowed it, never would have allowed it. Who do we got now, Abby? Larry, you're on News and Views. Go ahead.
1: Hi, Joel. I heard your comments on the Doug Burgum comment because I saw the same thing this weekend. You know, I got to thinking, I love to be loved. We all do. But, you know, sometimes I've watched guys in corporations and in politics, they love their job so much, they can't do it. They can't speak up, tell the truth to the boss, to a client, to customers. That's terrible. They don't want to lose their job. And I think Doug is in that position.
0: Yeah, I think you're right. Larry, I think you're right. I don't know how he sees himself now. If that power puts him in a position where he looks at himself as though he's a world leader and can change things. Because, Larry, if he is changing things, he's not changing them for the better.
1: That's correct. And, you know, I always spoke truth to power, whether it was the late Mike Unjum or the previous presidents at my company. I always told them what I thought. And other people said, you know, Larry, you're going to get fired. You know, you're telling him something he don't want to hear. I'm sorry, but I represent the customer. I represent the public.
0: Yeah. Larry, I know you. I know the voice, and I don't doubt that about you. And actually, it's something I respect about you. Thanks for calling in. Let's get to Vern. Vern, you're on News and Views.
2: Hey, good morning. Just kind of a follow-up question from two callers ago about how your dad would have handled it. I listen to you quite often as I'm traveling doing my job, but I haven't heard much talk about the gal from New York that said she wiped her hands on the American flag. What would your father have done about that?
0: He wouldn't have liked it. He wouldn't have liked it a bit, and he would have called her out on it. No question about that.
2: I know that. I haven't heard it on KFGO in the last week since it come out. So.
0: Yeah. No. I wouldn't have liked it. I would have told her that's incredibly inappropriate. That being said, that American flag isn't a human being either, though, is it?
2: No, I agree. I haven't heard the opinion coming from down south on it. So enjoy the Monday.
0: You bet. Appreciate it. A fair question. A very fair question. Let me ask you this, as far as flags go. My brother, when Ukraine was attacked by Russia, and my brother has traveled the world in order to do his job. He has. So he knows what it's like to not live in our country and be a citizen of our country and in love with our country. But my brother, when Ukraine was attacked, bought a Ukrainian flag and flew it underneath the American flag. Is that right? Were you okay with that? I was. I was proud of him for doing it. I was. We had an individual when I was working, you know, in that part of our lot. I was up there. I don't even remember what I was doing, but I live kind of on a little side of a hill, and I was up top there doing some yard work or something. And this individual stopped and chewed me out because we had that up on the flagpole. And I took it for a while and I explained why and as best I could. And I explained it was, you know, his right to do. And that if he took a really good hard look, he'd see that American flag on top of it. And he kept on and he kept on. And there does come a point where the politeness goes away, where it would have been easier for me to say, you know what, sir, you know, I'm just going to get back to work here. But I didn't. And when I got down the hill, I kept thinking, why did you do that, Joel? You didn't have to tell him to shove it. I mean, you didn't. You didn't have to look at him and say, mind your own business, shove it. You know, I didn't have to do that. And I was still mad at myself the next day, which to me is an indicator whether I'm really mad or not. I have certain things that tell me whether or not what I did was really inappropriate. And if I'm still thinking about it the next day, then I know that it was inappropriate. I do this. I don't know if you do this with movies, folks, but if I'm still thinking about a movie I watched the next day, then it was a good movie. That's kind of my barometer. All right, let's get to the weather to Nate Cohn and find out what he's got cooking in there now that he's a weatherman today.
3: Good morning. Across North Dakota, temperatures will range from the mid-70s in the northwest to the lower to mid-90s across the east. Isolated to scattered thunderstorms are expected this afternoon and evening. Some of those could become severe. The strongest storms could produce golf ball-sized hail, damaging wind gusts, and even a tornado or two. Cooler weather moves in tomorrow, along with showers and thunderstorms. In South Dakota, the heat continues with the temperatures being higher than normal. They could climb into the high 90s. This afternoon, strong to severe thunderstorms are possible later today, especially across northeastern South Dakota and Minnesota. Storms are likely across north central and northeast Minnesota. Another line of thunderstorms developing in the northwest this afternoon and moving east this evening. Current conditions around the area: Devil's Lake, sunny and 75. Wahpeton, sunny and 80. Aberdeen, sunny and 78. Mobridge, sunny and 76. Today's town of the day, Staples, Minnesota, sunny and 77. Right now, it's mostly sunny and 80 in Fargo-Moorhead. 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
0: Thank you, Nate. He's doing a great job. Message comes in, and this is directed at Doug Burgum. Imagine if a group of men who called themselves black nationalists surrounded a white woman. Would he say whether or not he condoned that or he didn't condone that? Stick around. More coming your way here on News and Views.

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10: You know, I want to thank you folks for, first off, for listening. I know a lot of people that are listening are never going to call in or text in. And, you know, and some of you are going to be mad. Some of you are going to be happy. And some of you might just be popping in and out and maybe have the show on and just kind of listen when you can, kind of a thing. I want to thank you for that. I want to thank you for sharing your opinions and for making sure that people have a right to hear your opinion and just utilizing this show to do that. That's been going on for a long time, and maybe I'm a little reflective because I am at the Red River Valley Fair and I've been here for 21 years in a row. And, you know, it's played a little bit different role through the years in news and views. I get that. I understand that. We have our own building here from the base of KFGO. We have a right by the whole, you know, racetrack slash concert area slash, you know, KFGO played a role in building a building here. So we have studios out here that we hope you get a chance to stop by when the gates are open. You know, when the other shows come on, you know, whether it's It Takes Two or Afternoons Live or whoever comes on. And I know for our affiliates, you're like, wait, those aren't shows that we carry. I get it. I understand it. But the home base owes it to the home area to make sure that we cover things here as well. And, you know, to have a day like this when you call in and to find out that many of you conservatives out there agree with an individual that might have the opinion that a bunch of black men, if they had wore masks and surrounded a white woman, that definitely would have been wrong. And that Doug Burgum would have not struggled to say that he would never condone it. I mean, if that was all reversed, you know, you can say, well, did you just call Doug Burgum a racist? I didn't call him a racist as much as I called him a pawn, that he will simply do whatever he thinks Trump wants him to do. And for that reason, you can deem it to be racism. Because Doug Burgum knows that a huge part of Donald Trump's base are individuals that don't like black people, that will go on so far as to hate black people. And that's what happened on that subway. I mean, that's what happened on that subway. So somebody texts in and says, it sounds like a retirement speech, Joel. Stop. Go on for a couple rides for me. You know what? Those people who keep asking me whether I'm retiring, you're wrong. I'll be to work tomorrow. Good riding with you, folks.

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5: ABC News, I'm Brian Clark. FIFA is allowing U.S. soccer star Flo Balogun to play in tonight's World Cup game against Belgium. He was sent to miss the game for a red card he received in the last game against Bosnia. President Trump was asked today if he played a role in FIFA's decision.
6: All I did was ask for a review. I didn't say you have to do this.
5: He made that request in a conversation with FIFA's president, Gianni Infantino, and now other countries, including Belgium, are not happy. Belgium says it wants more information about why FIFA made the decision. The game kicks off in Seattle at 8 Eastern. President Trump tonight travels to Turkey for a NATO summit. Ukraine will be a major issue. Overnight, 21 people were killed in Russian strikes. Microsoft is cutting 4,800 jobs. Its Xbox division will be hit hard. It's trimming about 20% of its workforce. Xbox's CEO says the business is not healthy. Charlie Kirk's accused killer Tyler Robinson will be in a Utah court today as prosecutors present evidence against him. This is ABC News. Authorities in Southern California have arrested a man and charged him with involuntary manslaughter after a woman died and three people were hurt in a fireworks explosion in Chino over the weekend. Investigators believe that a large number of fireworks ignited, causing an explosion. The man was detained at the scene. A car was also engulfed by fire. New technologies targeting lead-footed and reckless drivers.
7: Virginia now allows cameras in crosswalks and stop signs, a bill by State Senator Angelia Williams-Graves.
8: They will turn on when they sense the car approaching and not slowing down. The goal is for people to obey the rules of the road.
7: Virginia is also first in the nation to put a device in the vehicle of chronic speeders. Go over the speed limit, the brakes are applied. A mother who lost her son to a speeding crash says this would have saved him. Wayne Cabot, ABC News.
5: I'm Brian Clark, ABC News.
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16: KFGO News, it's sunny, 81 degrees now at 11:03. I'm Nate Cohn. An overflow storage building at Bonanzaville in West Fargo is getting a much-needed cleanup thanks to a new grant. The FM Area Foundation has awarded $2,500 to the Cass County Historical Society. Those funds will help pay for a massive inventory project to clean, organize, and relocate an estimated 30,000 artifacts. Project manager Casey Young says many of the historic items have been improperly stored for decades. The North Dakota State Historical Society says construction at the Military Gallery at the North Dakota Heritage Center in Bismarck is paused through the end of the month due to insufficient private fundraising. Half of the $78 million facility on the Capitol grounds is supposed to be supported by private fundraising, but pledges so far are only at $4.5 million of the total $38.840 million fundraising goal. The project needs to reach one-third of its fundraising goal before it can access $15 million in state funding under the requirements approved by lawmakers last year. Since then, the project has encountered economic issues organizers didn't anticipate, like tariffs. At one point, that project had about $9.4 million in private fundraising until some fundraisers had backed out. Those pledges are expected to be paid over 5 years. 70,000-square-foot facility is being developed in partnership with the State Historical Society and the North Dakota National Guard and their foundations to preserve the history of the state's military members. Two people were injured in a rear-end crash in Todd County yesterday afternoon. The Minnesota State Patrol says an SUV was northbound on U.S. Highway 71 in Eagle Bend, attempting to make a westbound turn onto Abbott Street West, and a minivan was also headed north on Highway 71 when the two vehicles collided. The driver of the minivan, 56-year-old Giselle Longtine of Detroit Lakes, and the driver of the SUV, 22-year-old Madison Olson of Beardsley, were both transported to Astera Health for treatment of non-life-threatening injuries. The male passenger of the SUV was not hurt, but was also transported to the hospital. State Patrol was assisted by the Todd County Sheriff's Office, Browerville and Bertha Ambulance, as well as Eagle Bend Fire. The U.S. Forest Service says a lightning strike was the cause of a small fire in the Boundary Waters Canoe Area Wilderness that burned 3 acres of land over the weekend. The fire was reported last Thursday afternoon during a routine patrol on Long Lake in the BWCA north of Grand Marais. Firefighters worked to put the fire out over the weekend. It's now considered 100% contained. The Forest Service says fire crews are working to mop up the fire and monitor some hot spots, but that fire is burning deep in the ground, and it could take several days for it to be considered completely out. There are no closures in the Boundary Waters, though the public is asked to stay away from that fire area. The sport of soccer has already been growing in popularity in the United States over the last 10 years. Sartell, Minnesota Soccer Association Director Roy Snyder says with this year's World Cup matches being played in North America, the sport will continue to grow even more. He compared it to the last time that World Cup matches were played in the United States.
17: You know, and we saw a massive growth and huge explosion of soccer and the popularity of soccer in the United States after that 94 World Cup and kind of spawned in a lot of ways the start of MLS soccer.
16: Team USA plays their next game tonight at 7 o'clock. They will play against Belgium. Taking a look at the KFGO Weather Center forecast, we do have a chance of afternoon showers and thunderstorms today. Partly sunny otherwise, a high temperature of 93 degrees. Overnight, mostly cloudy, dropping down to a low of 66. Chance for showers and thunderstorms continues. Again, a chance for those thunderstorms to be severe, according to the National Weather Service. Tomorrow, mostly cloudy, a chance for showers in the afternoon, then showers and thunderstorms in the evening, 83. Tomorrow night, showers, thunderstorms possible, a low of 63. 81 degrees now, sunny. 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
19: It Takes Two, Amy Eiler, JJ Gordon, live from the Red River Valley Fairgrounds. They're not open yet, though. We drove in, and even my little coffee cart isn't open yet, but I'm anxiously awaiting.
28: You'll get it soon enough.
19: I will. Hey, yesterday morning, maybe you weren't awake yet because you were enjoying the festivities of the 4th of July evening.
28: The night before. Or maybe you stayed up to stay up for KFGO for a cause.
19: Maybe
28: you were pulling an all-nighter.
19: KFGO for a cause, though, yesterday morning in the very early morning hours of 6 a.m. broke some news. And so we wanted to bring it to It Takes Two as well in case you missed it. Gail with Cat's Cradle is on with us now. They broke some news yesterday on KFGO. Gail, welcome back to KFGO Radio.
29: Thanks for having me, Amy.
19: Okay, so in case someone missed your big news yesterday morning on KFGO, tell us about the big news of Cat's Cradle this week.
29: Well, after 15 years of being renters, we have now purchased and closed on a property that's going to be the permanent home of Cat's Cradle Shelter. Located in Fargo, it's going to be on 32nd Avenue. It's the old Town and Country Credit Union Bank right across from Hornbacher's on 32nd Avenue. So hopefully we'll be remodeled and moved in here early next year.
19: This is a big thing because this means Cat's Cradle lives on for decades and decades more. You know, having your own permanent space it means that you can do a lot more. You're already doing a lot with what you've had over the last 15 years. Can you give us a little history of the organization? And because running and executing in an organization who cares for stray animals is a hard and big thing to do.
29: It is. It really is. And to be honest with you, our volunteers, our fosters, our donors, our supporters, without them, this wouldn't be possible. We've got volunteers that have been with us for years. Some of them came over with us when we started the business. And without them and their daily dedication, they put so much heart and soul into everything they do for Cat's Cradle. They love these animals. They care for them. They take care of their surroundings. They clean their rooms. They feed them. They watch for health issues. They're amazing. And without them, we couldn't do any of it. We started 15 years ago with $12,000, no place to live, and a prayer and a dream. And we have been slowly over the years increasing the amount of animals that we've taken. We kind of grew out of our space within the first 6 months of renting it. Our program grew so fast, we ended up having to expand our foster program to get that done. We helped create a no-kill community. Before we opened in 2012, technically it was December of 2011, there were between 400 and 600 cats being euthanized every year in Fargo, Moorhead, and West Fargo pounds. That's about what we take in. Last year, we took in 816 cats. So the amount that we take in kind of picked up that slack, and we were able to start saving some of the animals that were deemed less adoptable, the ones that had colds or broken bones or a bad eye or something. We took those animals, and we got them the medical care that they needed and got them adoptable. So it changed the definition of what adoptable means. Where unadoptable was a sick cat, now sick cats are still adoptable. They just need a little bit of extra help, and we're happy to give it to them.
0: Gail.
29: And our new building is going to be, that's our commitment to the community. That new building is our commitment to the community that we're not going away. Of course, all rescues want to be put out of business because we don't want to have these places available for cats and dogs that are not housed, but our goal is to put ourselves out of business and get everybody a home.
0: Gail, I'm sure that there's somebody out there right now who says, well, listen, I've heard of Cat's Cradle before, and I'm sure that there's an opportunity for me to help in some way, shape, or form. And moving into a new place, I'm sure that there's going to be that, but until you move there, there's other opportunities right now, correct?
29: There is, yes. We always need fosters. We definitely, we need financial donations because we're going to be tearing out the drive-through and turning that, we're going to make an addition there for colony rooms. We'll have four more colony rooms in that area. So we definitely need donations, construction supplies, construction contractors, plumbers, electricians, they're not cheap. And so we do have quite a lot of fundraising that we need to do between now and the end of the year. So if anybody's looking for a place to drop a dime, we're taking. But until then, you know, we're going to keep trying to run two places. We have to pay bills on two places. So donations would be very helpful. Fosters are great because that helps keep them out of the shelter if we can. Kitten season's in full swing. So we have lots of kittens coming in. I think we took in 13 cats out of the pound in just 2 days last week. So they're, the pounds are filling up, and we need to keep them empty.
19: Can you tell us the story of picking up the cats from the pound that you told yesterday on the air? Because
29: sure.
19: That has not left my brain since you said it to me. And I think it really highlights the impact that you had in starting Cat's Cradle and what you're all about.
29: Well, I will tell you, it was January of 2012 that we officially opened. We were pulling from Moorhead, Fargo, and West Fargo. We were sharing Fargo with Homeward. And one day, Carol Stefanik and I, she's my business partner, co-founder, one of the co-founders with me. And we went to the pound, set a couple of carriers on the countertop, and the gal who was running the pound at the time took the carriers and went back. And it took a little bit longer than it normally did, which we didn't really think anything of. And she came back, and you could tell she'd been crying. And my instinct is, oh my gosh, did you get bit? Did you get hurt? You know, what happened? She was fine. She didn't get bit or hurt. She just looked at us and said, you guys don't realize how much you've affected my life. She said the last task of her job every day for the past 7 years was to euthanize what was a healthy, adoptable cat. And she said, I used to go home and cry myself to sleep. And for the whole month of January, I didn't have to do that. She said, I'm so grateful that I didn't have to do that. And Carol and I told her, you're not going to have to do it again, because we're going to keep taking those sick ones and the injured ones and the ones that were deemed unadoptable 2 years ago, you know? So that impact, I think, affected not only the cats, but the people who work with them.
1: Yeah,
29: the,
1: exactly.
29: The pound people. That's such a hard thing to, I couldn't do it. It takes a special person.
1: Yeah. Well, and clearly she couldn't either. Clearly she couldn't do it either. It wasn't without, you know, it wasn't without complete sadness that she was having to do this as her job, you know?
29: Yeah. Something like that just takes up all your emotional real estate.
1: Yep.
29: You know, there's just, you have nightmares about it. And so that was when she said that to us, it was just as profound to us as it was to her, because we made a commitment to her at that point that, you know, we're going to keep doing this. We're not going anywhere. We're going to help as much as we can. And that's kind of our impact on the community, is that now, you know, you can take a cat to the pound and it's going to be okay. It's going to be okay.
28: Gail from Cats Cradle Shelter is with us. I just read a really great piece on social media, Gail, that I'll share with you about someone who's been just celebrated their 7-year anniversary of fostering cats for you. 81 fosters later is what they're saying. 81 fosters over 7 years. And they're a family who just sees the importance of this and wants to ensure that vision goes there. I have a weird question, and maybe you've heard it before, but I've read so many articles about working cats and people who adopt a cat for a business. Like, let's say you've got grain storage and you're overrun with vermin, and your best friend becomes, you know, these two cats that you bring that are a part of your staff. Do you find that with people? Are people like coming in and saying, listen, we would love to have a cat on our staff?
29: I haven't had a lot of people reaching out to us. I do get people from farms reaching out, and about 7 years ago, Homeward started a barn buddy program for shops and, you know, industrial areas and barns, farms and things like that, where because before, you know, adoptable, like I said, the definition of adoptable has changed. Before, adoptable was young, fluffy, cute, and healthy. And now it's changed. Now even feral cats that are trapped outside living in colonies can be taken in. We take them in, we get them spayed and neutered, and then we send them over to Homeward for the Barn Buddy program, and they place them on farms. So they do work. They keep the rodents down. You know, it's something that, as long as they're feeding them and there's shelter and there's fresh food and water and they're not relying 100% on rodent control for food, then those cats can live a happy, healthy life on a farm.
28: Yeah, and they're probably getting a great 401k out of the deal too, I'd imagine. And you know, I also love the fact that you know, there's so many organizations who might say, like, listen, we're concentrating on something, and so we don't want to be bogged down by teaming up with other organizations. But clearly, your relationship with Homeward, everyone's working in harmony here to make sure that these furry, four-legged friends are being taken care of in our community. And so thank you so much, and congratulations. If you missed the news, Cat's Cradle, you've got new digs that you're moving into, but you could use some help in getting into those places. And so, Gail, if someone says, listen, you know, I'm a plumber, I'm an electrician, I'm really great working with 2x4s, or maybe one of the other things that you might need, how can they get a hold of you for volunteer opportunities?
29: They can email us at adopt, A-D-O-P-T, at catscradleshelter.org. And even if it's not construction-wise, I mean, there's going to be shelving that needs to be built. There's going to be lots of things to do once we get the actual structure added onto the building and then remodeled. We'll remodel the existing part on the inside and then add the addition on. You know, we're gonna need shelving for all those rooms. So if you've got carpenter skills and or if you know somebody who can donate materials, let us know. We're happy to check it out. Paint, whatever, you know, all the stuff that we need to make those rooms comfortable for the cats, because we are a colony style shelter. And our cats live in cages for a very short time just through their seven-day quarantine. Unless they're sick, then they're also quarantined. Or if they are recovering from an extensive surgery, like, say, an amputation or something, then we put them in foster homes where they can be, you know, quarantined and watched a little bit closer. But those things all need – we want those rooms to be like home for them. We want to have a comfortable space because some of our cats live with us for a long time. We've had some that have been with us for years, and they live out the rest of their lives in the shelter. One cat, particularly Gatsby, he lived with us for, I think, a total of 4 or 5 years. He was adopted out in 2012, and he came back about 8 years later and spent the rest of his life with us. And he got the room with two windows because he deserved it. He deserved two different views. He got the corner room too, where he could look at, you know, have two different views. But he was awesome. He would run out of his room every time somebody would come in. He'd stop. He'd come through the office. He'd stop at the scratching post. He'd scratch and then off to the kitchen to check out the food bowl. And then you'd tell him, Gatsby, back to your room. And he would trot right back to his room. He was awesome.
28: Feather on a string, still the number one toy for cats.
29: Absolutely, you can't beat the bird. It's an awesome toy. It really gets them going, and it works great for the scared cats too, because they get so involved and so focused on that they forget there's a human being in the room. So it helps us socialize.
1: They forget they're scared.
29: Yeah, they forget they're scared because they get so busy playing. So, yep, the birds are the best.
1: Well, Gail, thank you so much for joining us. Congratulations. Thanks for all you do in our community. Clearly, there's a need for you, and so I hope that we rise to the occasion and meet yours in this moment, too. So thank you so much for being with us.
29: Thank you so much for helping us get the word out.
1: Yes, Gail with Cat's Cradle here on KFGO. This is It Takes Two. We are live from the Red River Valley Fair. Sarah Heinrich has made her way over as well.
2: Yeah.
1: She's sizing up Wilbur's competition over there. Or
2: there are some good pigs in there, you guys.
1: Are there some good pigs?
2: That was the first thing that came to my mind. Was,
1: Wilbur and Mario?
2: Wow. Wilbur and Mario are not here, but there are some very solid pigs over there. The swine show was rather impressive. And you guys, it's full in there.
1: Is it?
2: It's standing room only.
1: I love it.
2: Isn't that awesome?
28: I have this vision for a fair in a made up place called Swine County, but it's an all pig themed fair.
2: Oh,
28: so
2: like
28: there's
2: that.
28: A log flume ride called Hogwash.
2: Yeah,
28: right.
1: I like that.
28: There's like a spinny ride that's called like the Curly Tail.
2: Yeah,
28: and everything is themed around pigs in the Swine County Fair.
2: Everybody's doing the pork chop.
28: Exactly, right.
2: Bacon wrapped, oh, everything.
28: And here's the thing: everyone eats out of troughs. It's all your fair favorites, but you got to eat it out of a trough.
1: And you can't use your hands.
28: Nope, so. Exactly. Straight up.
2: When they say eat like a pig, now I do know after having Mario and Wilbur since April, I know what they mean by that.
28: Oh, really?
1: Because they're
28: Do you guys
1: gross.
28: Keep all your scraps and put it out there in a bucket?
2: No, they're show pigs, so they eat expensive feed.
28: Okay, hold on. What is expensive pig feed like?
2: Well, they come in bags, you know, 50-pound bags. So it's just like the people that buy expensive dog food or expensive cat food.
1: Yeah.
2: I mean, these guys live a very plush life.
28: Oh, is it like, it'd be like, oh, it's sirloin tip and
2: right.
28: some of
2: they
28: this.
2: They live
28: and,
2: a
28: you know.
2: Very
1: it's
2: plush
1: It's a venison
2: life.
1: Sweet potato mix.
28: Do you mix it with a little water to make its own gravy?
2: We do mix it with water.
28: Yeah. Right.
2: They prefer it wet.
1: Yes.
28: Sure they do.
1: Of course
0: Yep. I'm sure they've indicated to you many
2: I'm
0: times.
2: I'm not kidding.
0: Not eating
2: you.
0: This dry.
2: Right. These pigs live a
1: They're
2: very
1: fancy
2: good
1: pigs.
2: Life.
1: They're fancy. Yes. Okay, let's take a quick peek at Wall Street here. Oh, I did have it up. I will again. I promise. It's mixed over here. The S&P is up 51. The Dow is down 17, and the NASDAQ is up 334. How are those egg markets looking?
2: Soybean market has certainly been the story of the day, with weather concerns pushing those soybeans well into the green. New crop November soybeans up 44 and three quarters at 11.92. December corn up 16 and a quarter at 4.57. September spring wheat at 6.27. That's 9 pennies higher. August feeder cattle up 28 cents at 3.6090. October live cattle up 60 cents at 2.3490. And for August lean hogs down 20 cents at $98.55. 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
30: Partly sunny, 83 degrees in Fargo, Moorhead. For KFGO News, I'm Darren Selvig. A 17-year-old Dent, Minnesota girl is hospitalized in Fargo after an ATV crash. Authorities say a 15-year-old boy lost control of the vehicle east of Pelican Rapids and crashed into a tree yesterday evening. The impact threw the passenger from the vehicle. She was airlifted to Sanford Health. Neither teenager was wearing a helmet. An 18-year-old Moorhead man suffered serious injuries after falling off the back of a golf cart east of Pelican Rapids near Lake Lyda. The Otter Tail County Sheriff's Office says the man was taken by LifeLink helicopter to Sanford Medical Center in Fargo with serious injuries to his head after the fall. 18-year-old Brandon Lau of Moorhead was driving the golf cart when the victim fell off. Lau was cited for underage drinking and driving. Authorities believe alcohol was a factor in an ATV crash that injured a Litchfield, Minnesota man on the 4th of July. Happened in Meeker County. The sheriff's office responded to a home in the Greenleaf Township just after 4:30 Saturday afternoon. That's just south of Litchfield. Authorities say 44-year-old Patrick Riley was riding the ATV when he hit a tree and was thrown off. Riley was taken to Meeker Memorial Hospital with non-life-threatening injuries. It was a deadly weekend on the waters as well across the region, with drownings reported across Minnesota, including one last night in the Twin Cities.
12: It happened around 6:30 last night at St. Croix Beach, located along the St. Croix River just south of Interstate 94. Rescue crews were called to the scene and were helped by members of the public in finding the 20-year-old man in the water and bringing him to shore. Life-saving measures were administered, but the man died after he was taken to Regents Hospital in St. Paul. This comes after two other water deaths over the weekend in Minnesota. On Friday, a man didn't resurface at a lake near Bemidji. His body recovered several hours later. On Saturday in Chanhassen, a man's body was recovered about 3 hours after going under on Lake Ann. The beach there does not have lifeguards.
30: That's reporter Al Schock. Partly sunny, 83 degrees. 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
30: KFGO News Time, 11:35. A pair of Minnesota laws that aim to protect users from social media platforms have yet to go into effect.
16: Bill passed last year will provide warning labels on all platforms. It was supposed to go into effect July 1st, but has hit a snag. Representative Andy Smith.
17: Now, there is a legal case currently that is pending, so it won't necessarily be able to be enforced until that legal case is finished.
16: Another bill expected to be implemented next July is specifically aimed at protecting kids.
17: Getting rid of addictive features, things like infinite scroll and autoplay and targeted ads are things that I think we absolutely need to get out of the social media profile of kids. Absolutely.
16: He says he's not trying to get rid of social media, but that it has a healthy place in our lives.
30: That's reporter Ari Bergeron. And checking your forecast from the KFGO Weather Center for the rest of today, partly sunny. Chance for afternoon showers and thunderstorms, a high of 93. Then tonight, mostly cloudy. Chance for showers and thunderstorms again, low 66. And tomorrow, mostly cloudy, another chance for showers in the afternoon. Then possibly thunderstorms tomorrow evening, a high of 83 expected. And that's where we are right now, 83 degrees in Fargo-Moorhead. 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
4: This is It Takes Two. Amy Eiler, JJ Gordon here on the Mighty 790 KFGO. If you feel a bit attached to the Horseman School and you've been watching the demolition process, there's a little piece that you can take home with you today from noon to 4:30. It's going to be on a first-come, first-served basis, but the bricks from the Horseman Elementary School will be available for pickup on the north side starting at noon, so in about 20 minutes from now.
5: I guarantee you that this is going to be a hot spot.
4: Yeah, I'm going to guess it is.
5: I guarantee you that there's going to be students from the last 70 years who are all going to pick up their Horace Mann brick today.
4: We reached out to Fargo Public Schools. They didn't have anyone available for interview. Maybe because
5: they're hauling bricks.
4: Because they're hauling bricks, exactly. But if this interests you or you want a little piece of Horace Mann Elementary School, noon to 4:30 today, and I don't know, maybe they don't last until, I don't even know how many there are. We should have done a little drive-by to see the stack
5: we're going to go after we get done here at the Ritter Valley Fair. We're going to go get a brick.
4: Are you upset that we didn't get on this sooner?
5: No. Oh, well, okay. I mean, these are the rules. These are the times that they put forward.
4: Dim's the rules. The bricks may not all be full bricks, they also want you to know, but in many cases, remnants of bricks will be available. I mean, you're not going to be picky if you want a piece of Horace Mann
5: just
4: school,
5: FYI,
4: right?
5: You can't be like, I'd like a gymnasium brick. That's not going to happen. You're just going to get a brick from the building, and it's fun. This is going to sound weird, but do you have any bricks? I've got five bricks.
4: Do
5: in my
4: I
5: house.
4: Have
5: yeah.
4: any bricks?
5: Yeah, like any sentimental bricks from something that was being torn down?
4: No, I don't think I do.
6: Not to barge in, I have a brick.
5: Oh, do you?
4: Abby Miller has a brick.
5: Abby Miller, tell us about your brick.
6: Well, thank you so much for asking. I have a brick from my elementary school in Wahpeton, Central Elementary. My dad, when that one got torn down, which is where my dad also went to school. And then my brothers and I all went there. When that was getting torn down, he went and got bricks for all of us.
4: Aww,
6: it is currently sitting in my garage, so she hasn't really gotten her moment yet, but I have it.
5: But you look at it fondly, right?
6: I look at it fondly every time I go in my garage.
4: You know it's there, and that's nice. Right. And someday you'll put it in your landscaping.
6: Right.
4: So you always have it to look at. Are yours in the outdoors or the indoor bricks?
5: They're all in my garage as well.
4: Okay.
6: Garage bricks.
4: They're garage bricks. So everyone's getting commemorative bricks to put in their garage and not know what to do with later.
5: One of them is from the Fargo Park District, when they had the downtown space, the old train station space. And my parents had donated money to it, and so it says J.D. and Patty Gordon.
4: Oh, that's cute.
5: And
4: see, that should be in, a flower bag.
5: You think so?
4: Yes.
5: Next to my skunk habitat?
4: Yes.
5: Which, by the way, there's little chunks of that skunk left after my father-in-law took care of it. So now I got to go in and clean out the little chunks of skunk.
4: Yeah.
5: Skunk chunks.
4: I feel like that's the appropriate place for a brick, is in the outdoors. Now, my kids.

0: think otherwise. When you have kids, all the outdoor rocks become indoor rocks. Bricks, right. Rocks. Like, they straight up steal landscaping rocks if they like them, and then I find them in my vehicle, and I'm like, where did this come from?
1: I had a good friend who called herself a rock hound, and so you'd go and you'd, like, collect rocks. And, like, these aren't like, oh, this is a sentimental moment of my life, and so I, you know, have a rock, or I saw a piece of agate or something. She just collected rocks.
0: But did you have a rock tumbler as a kid?
1: No.
0: I still have mine.
1: Do you really?
0: Yes.
1: Fire that baby up.
0: It takes forever, though. There's different processes you have to go through. Like, you do this sand first, and then that takes, like, day, and it's loud, and then you have to change it out, and
1: my friend
0: it's a
1: ended
0: process.
1: Up getting in big trouble from her landlord.
0: For all the rocks?
1: They came in to, like, fix something on one of her sinks, and it was hundreds of five-gallon buckets just full of random rocks. And they're like, this is not cool. Not at all. And they're like, how much does this weigh? You're on the third floor of an apartment building.
0: They're not actually worried about that.
1: I think they were.
0: Really?
1: I mean, that probably weighs quite a bit. You know, that's a lot of rock that you can have up there.
0: Yeah, I guess.
1: So then she was like, does anyone want some of the rocks?
0: No, like, we don't want your rocks.
1: I don't want to come and pick up a five-gallon bucket of rocks. I have plenty of rocks at my house, thank you very much. Also, to everyone who's wondering how my rock edging turned out, my wife ended up finding someone from Hunter. Who said, come on out, I'm trying to get rid of a bunch of rocks.
0: Yeah,
1: so they
0: I bet.
1: Drove out. And then she said, how many do I need? And I said, well, make sure that you grab more than you think you're going to need. And so she goes, I don't know, maybe like 51, 52 rocks? She goes, just grab 60.
0: Very
1: you're gonna
0: specific
1: be fine.
0: Number.
1: It is right. Doesn't that sound insane?
0: Yeah.
1: It's like, I'm going to need 52 rocks exactly. How do you know? Are you measuring each rock?
0: Yeah, I don't know. It looks good, though.
1: It looks fine. It's fine. It's not great. I can already tell it's going to be just a pain to mow around.
0: I do not want to get in between this. I already made my case on how I didn't think it was the best idea. But now that she did it, I have to stand by her and
1: that, just, it looks good.
0: That it looks good and we are marching forward. Okay? Okay. This is It Takes Two, Amy Heiler, JJ Gordon. You can text into 35270. Also, several requests out because... since Abby Miller is here, I'll bring this up in real time because she's also experiencing this. But real bad swimmer's itch over the weekend. What did you do for the 4th of July? Well, I spent hundreds of dollars at CVS trying to buy everything on the shelves to ease the itching of my children. Because remember about a month ago, it was the beginning of June, and everyone was writing stories in Minnesota about how, wow, Minnesota lakes are seeing swimmer's itch early, and it is a bad year for swimmer's itch, okay? And then so, yep, we got a little bit of swimmer's itch in June, but it's no big deal. Okay, now we know better. Now, July, we're going to swim away from the dock. We're not going to be on the shore. We're going to rub the legs off right after we get out. We're going to shower after we're in the lake. We did all the things. And my kids are covered in swimmer's itch all weekend long. It was horrific.
1: So is Abby Miller, apparently.
0: Abby Miller has got some swimmer's itch popping, too.
2: I do. Mine's just, I'm not like head to toe like your kiddos, but yeah, the legs are fully covered.
0: Yeah, it's bad. And what happened? Like, so we have a request into the Minnesota DNR, and a dermatologist, not only just to talk about the treatment of swimmer's itch, but from a biological standpoint.
2: Right.
1: How?
0: Like,
1: why?
0: Give me some biological context for this, because I know it's the snails. I know it's
2: the ducks.
0: The parasite from the poop, and then it gets into the snails, and then whatever the snails leave behind, right? I mean, or that's...
1: Why are you looking at me?
0: Okay, so, but like biologically, how is this happening? I remember getting swimmer's itch like one time as a kid, and now I feel like no one is being unscathed with this stuff if you're in a Minnesota lake. I don't know what's happening this year.
2: And the group at our cabin, we were all good at doing like rubbing with the towel right when you get out of the water, and then going and showering, scrubbing good in the shower. Like, we did all of the things. I will say the ones like us, I was playing with my nephew in kind of the shore in the shallow part, and he as of right now, he is safe, which is good because he's 3, which would be a nightmare. But I was in the shore a lot, and I know that's where it's worse, but I was just like very aware, okay, the second I'm out, I need to go to the shower. And I did, and it didn't help. I don't know if, right, I mean, on Otter Tail, it tends to be a shallower lake. Like, even at the end of our dock, we were in the water, and so then it's about waist high. But about half of us got it, half of us didn't.
0: Yeah. That doesn't make any sense either. Like, how are some people just absolutely covered in it and then others are not getting it at all?
2: Yeah.
0: I mean, I remember a few years back, we were like, oh, there's swimmer's itch in our lake. So my brother-in-law and sister-in-law convinced me to cover myself in Crisco before I got in the lake.
1: Oh.
2: And I had the baby oil too.
0: And I didn't get it, so it might actually work.
2: I've heard the baby oil or Vaseline just as another barrier. I mean, make sure that you are wearing a lot of sunscreen, too.
0: But did I get swimmer's itch? No, I didn't.
1: Yeah, but then you have to admit to people you rubbed Crisco all over your body.
2: But hey, at least it's not.
1: Which is worse?
2: It's not chicken pox.
0: Swimmer's itch is worse. It is worse than Crisco all over your body, okay? Okay, yes, it is snails. Someone texted in and said it's the parasite in duck and goose poop. Right, but that's not the end of its life. Okay, listen, it's an allergic reaction to microscopic parasites that are carried by waterfowl, semi-aquatic mammals, and snails. As part of their life cycle, these parasites are released by infected snails into the water, where they may come in contact with people and burrow into their skin. Yes, snails do have something to do with it. The good news is the organism that causes swimmer's itch cannot complete its life history in the human body. Your body's immune system detects it as a foreign protein. It attacks and kills it shortly after it penetrates your skin. The itching and welts are not caused by the organism living under your skin, but by the allergic reaction. Not everyone is sensitive to swimmer's itch. Some people show no symptoms, even though others swimming at the same time and place break out severely. Much like poison ivy, however, your sensitivity to swimmer's itch will increase with each exposure. Oh my God. It increases. It gets worse every time you get it. I did not think that was possible. I didn't think it was like heat stroke.
2: No, one of my friends, she has it really bad that was out there. And she saw that and she's like, I don't know if I can go in the lake again because it's not worth getting the vengeance attack of round two.
0: Now I'm itching my legs and I'm not even the one who got it. I just treated it all weekend long.
1: I've never had swimmer's itch. Just going to throw that out there.
2: JJ, why don't you go to the lake with me this weekend?
0: Someone said, then you better correct Joel because he's telling people it's not from snails. Well, Joel's sitting here right now.
1: Oh, he's talking about waterfowl today.
0: Stop feeding the ducks. That might help. I'm not feeding
2: the
0: ducks.
2: We're not feeding them.
0: I'm not making a habitat for the ducks, okay?
2: They're
0: but in fairness, that is their habitat before it was mine. So I can't even be mad at the ducks. You know what I mean?
1: Do we all want to just own up to the fact that, like, this is Mother Nature saying, back off.
0: Right.
1: We need a hot second. You stop getting your bodies in here. Everyone's covered in cooking oil, which is not natural for the bottom of a lake. And we're just fine with it.
0: Yeah, is the Minnesota DNR happy or sad that I douse myself in Crisco and then go into the lake? I don't use weed.
1: You're
0: going to
1: get
0: killer.
1: A fine, is what it is. They're going to be like, we're going to give you. It's called the deep fat fine.
0: I'm not using weed killers on the shoreline at all. And they're like, yes, but you're putting Crisco on your body and jumping into the lake, you weirdo. Sorry about that. Okay, this is It Takes Two. Amy Eiler, JJ Gordon here on KFGO. We've got another look at markets with Sarah Heinrich in just a minute. But first, we get to tell you about North Dakota Magazine. If you guys have not heard, this is a periodical dedicated to the cool things happening in our state. North Dakota Magazine is formerly known as North Dakota Horizons, has been around for more than 55 years, is the perfect thing to have in the lobby of your business or on the coffee table at home.
1: It's just $35 for 6 issues. It's absolutely fantastic. The pictures in this are so out of this world. It's also got a great story. It's two local ladies who own North Dakota Magazine. In fact, Amy knows one of them. We ran into her of Pride of Dakota.
0: Yes.
1: And I'm telling you, if you're looking for the hidden gems, if you're looking for great recipes that are featured that have a North Dakota flair, if you're looking for stories that have nothing to do with politics and only have to do with celebrating this great part of the country we live in, you need to get a subscription to North Dakota Magazine. Get that subscription. And while you're there, check out their amazing calendar as well.
0: Yes, you can get the calendar too. There's a sale going on. If you go to their website, you can get a few dollars off if you buy both their 2027 calendar and a subscription for 1 year, which is six issues, just $35. 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
0: Let's look at Wall Street. Sarah Heinrich is here as well here on KFGO out at the Red River Valley Fairgrounds. Not open yet, but they will be at 2 o'clock today, right?
1: Correct.
0: Okay. Taking a quick peek at Wall Street, we've got news here at the top of the hour as well. Everything is in the green. The S&P is up 51, the Dow is up 7, and the NASDAQ is up 323. Sarah Heinrich, how are those egg markets looking?
14: Weather concerns have certainly played into that soybean market, sending it well into the green, with August soybeans up 41 and three quarters at 1178. New crop November at $11.89 up 41 and a quarter. September corn up 12 and three quarters at $4.35. December at $4.55 up 13 and three quarters. September spring wheat up 8 cents at $6.26, while December's at $6.48 up 8 pennies. August feeder cattle a nickel higher at $3.60.68. August live cattle up 23 cents at $2.39.45. And for August lean hogs down 28 cents at $98.48. 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

0: It Takes Two, Amy Eiler, J.J. Gordon here on the Mighty 790 KFGO. The Red River Valley Fair is going on. We kicked it off on Friday, and hey, now...
1: I hate to interrupt you, but there's a pretty major announcement that just came in I want to get on air.
0: Yeah.
1: The Fargo Theater has announced a new partnership for live events with a company called Seymour Concerts.
0: Wow.
1: Yeah, Seymour
0: that
1: Concerts
0: is a big deal.
1: Based out of Boise.
0: That is a very big deal. We are wondering what was going to be happening with Jade Presents closing its doors.
1: Mm-hmm.
0: And, okay, so do they have an announcement of a live event, their first one?
1: Okay, well, this is interesting. On May 28th, 2026, Jade Presents announced it would be closing its doors. The venue, Seymour Concerts, partners, and artists are working to find paths that allow previously announced Jade Presents Fargo Theater shows to proceed. The July 19th performance by acclaimed all-vocal entertainers Home Free will occur as scheduled. All tickets previously purchased through Tickets 300 will be honored. Tickets are still available for sale. The Fargo Theater is grateful to Home Free, Works Entertainment, and Seymour Concerts. So it sounds like this Seymour Concerts is attempting to come through with the other shows that were booked at the Fargo Theater.
0: Oh, good. So those shows will go on then, hopefully. I mean, that would be amazing.
1: Uh-huh. I mean, have they toured Bluestem yet?
0: And in all You're honesty, like, who are these people? And do they want to see other things we have to offer?
1: Jade Presents had that stranglehold. Now everyone's got an opportunity. So who knows who's going to be the next big promoter?
0: Okay, we'll talk about it more when we come back. We've got local and national news headlines next.
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3: ABC News, I'm Chuck Sievertson. The Belgian Soccer Federation demands an explanation from FIFA about a decision to let a U.S. forward play tonight at the World Cup despite getting a red card in his previous game. President Trump phoned the head of soccer's governing body about it.
4: All I did was ask for a review. I didn't say you have to do this.
3: The man accused of killing conservative influencer Charlie Kirk in Utah last September is set to appear in front of a judge this week for evidence and testimony against him. Tyler Robinson has not entered a plea. Tonight, the president will fly the new Air Force One overseas for the first time to a two-day NATO summit in Turkey. For the first time, President Trump rang the opening bell for the New York Stock Exchange and NASDAQ from the Oval Office in the White House. It celebrated the launch of Trump Accounts, a new tax-advantaged savings account for children in the U.S. Total deaths in Ukraine from overnight Russian air attacks are now at least 21. This is ABC News. The Trump administration continues its efforts to change or alter exhibits at several of the country's museums, including new criticism aimed at one of the world's largest. ABC's Sophie Flay.
5: In a scathing new report, the Trump administration accuses the leaders of the Smithsonian of being radical activists. President Trump has targeted museums and historic sites. He says paints too negative a picture of America's past.
6: We want the museums to talk about the history of our country in a fair manner, not in a woke manner or in a racist manner.
5: Last Friday, an appeals court cleared the way for the administration to replace the slavery exhibit in Philadelphia, where George Washington enslaved nine people. Critics say the administration is whitewashing U.S. history.
3: The Smithsonian says it remains committed to nonpartisan scholarship. The World Cup has helped increase national pride and gambling. Prediction market Kalshi saw more than $31 billion in volume in June compared to $18 billion in May. Chuck Sievertson, ABC News.
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13: It's partly sunny in Fargo-Moorhead, 84 degrees for KFGO News. I'm Darren Selvig. Checking your headlines now at the top of the hour. A 35-year-old woman from Baltimore, Maryland, is facing attempted murder and strangulation charges after a domestic incident with her 15-year-old daughter on West Battle Lake in Otter Tail County. The Otter Tail County Sheriff's Office responded to a call yesterday afternoon, just after 4:15. Initial reports claimed that Jasmine Laws tried drowning her daughter in the lake. Deputies arrived and arrested Laws. The daughter was taken to Lake Region Hospital with non-life-threatening injuries. Battle Lake Police, Battle Lake Rescue, and Henning Ambulance all assisted the Otter Tail County Sheriff's Office in the case. No one was hurt after a small plane crash-landed at the Pine River Airport in Minnesota's Cass County. Sheriff Brian Welk says the landing gear malfunctioned on a Beechcraft Bonanza Sunday afternoon. The plane skidded down the runway before coming to a stop. The 71-year-old pilot from Iowa and five passengers, including three juveniles, all escaped harm. A UND economist says North Dakota's economy isn't doing badly, but it could be doing better, and it's facing some risks. Economist David Flynn.
14: I think there are some underlying risks that we have to confront and face head on from a policy perspective at the state, but also in terms of advocating for our officials in Washington to pay attention to them as well.
13: Flynn says the global trade situation has been very chaotic and difficult for industries to navigate. He says one of the most affected sectors is agriculture. Flynn says the ag sector faces problems with input markets and output markets all at the same time.
14: And it's been largely aggravated by U.S. policy decisions and then backing off of decisions and then reaffirming decisions and on and on. It has not been a situation that was easy to navigate, nor is it a situation that I think there's been a lot of clear gains for the U.S. as a whole.
13: Flynn says that leads to constant volatility, making it harder for farmers to make a living these days. And two women were hurt when their jet skis collided on Pelican Lake north of Pelican Rapids over the 4th of July weekend. The Otter Tail County Sheriff's Office says the report came in around 4:30 Friday afternoon. One female driver reported a possible back injury, and the other reported head and facial injuries. Both women were transported to Essentia Health in Detroit Lakes for treatment of non-life-threatening injuries. Deputies say there's no suspicion of drug or alcohol use by either driver. The Sheriff's Office was assisted by the Minnesota DNR and Ringdahl Ambulance. Your forecast for the rest of today, partly sunny, chance of afternoon showers and thunderstorms, high of 93 degrees, south winds 11 to 16 miles an hour. Tonight, mostly cloudy, chance for showers and thunderstorms, low down to 66. And tomorrow, mostly cloudy, chance for showers in the afternoon, then thunderstorms tomorrow evening, high of 83. Right now in Fargo-Moorhead, we're looking at 84 degrees. I'm Darren Selvig, News Radio KFGO.
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1: You know when you have someone in your life that you care about and then you find out that they've got a deep opinion about something and you're like, I didn't know that anyone had an opinion this deep about it. Found that out about Amy Eiler on our way to the Red River Valley
0: Fair
1: today.
0: Wait, and then you just... Really? What?
1: Yeah. Do you know what it was? Do you know what you made a huge deal about on our way here between leaving the studio and getting to the fair? What you made a production about, so much so that you involved the general public.
0: Oh, my gosh. Stop. We didn't do anything before
1: yes,
0: the show.
1: Amy Eiler has serious opinions on licorice. So
0: yeah,
1: opinions so incredibly like precise, like I like this, I don't like this, and what's this and this brand, and can you believe they made a display that doesn't have this?
0: Listen, you're exaggerating.
1: Linda, listen, honey.
0: Okay, first of all, I'm right. Okay. Secondly, my point was is that they made this big licorice display at a local grocery store that we stopped at, but they didn't have any of the licorice people actually want. That was my point. It was a big licorice display, and the predominant licorice provided in the display was black licorice, which is gross, and cherry licorice, which is weird.
1: Amy is digging around looking for what she wants. What's this, all this garbage that they got here? And then there's another woman standing there looking also at the licorice.
0: Who I think agreed with me.
1: Yeah,
0: did she
1: but she wasn't going to be so verbose about it. She was not going to let her opinion be known as much. And she goes, I also like the chocolate licorice.
0: Yeah, I know. That's
1: it. Was Amy, Amy is, I thought she was going to kick over this display. And I was like, oh, my God, nobody tell her that there's a bunch of nibs in the back.
0: No, the nibs were also in there, which should not be top of mind for the licorice display. It was the weird cherry peel ones, which are gross. Who's eating those? And, like, are you peeling it for children? I don't know. I don't like those. Those are weird. And then the nibs and then the black licorice. And then they had the orange ones, which are also weird. Don't even try the rainbow Twizzlers. Tried those over the weekend. What a waste of $7 from a convenience store that was. That was a mess. The lemonade ones tasted disgusting. The grape, I don't even know what that was. All gross. And so now I do. You know what? You know what? I do have strong opinions on licorice.
1: I told you. Told you had strong opinions about licorice.
0: I didn't even know I did. But you know what? I do, JJ. And I feel good about my opinions.
1: Best licorice I've ever had in my life from the Cormorant store in Cormorant Village, Minnesota. Best licorice I've ever had. Secondly, I'm a believer that the best licorice comes in a plain, clear bag that has just like a label on it that says red licorice. Not some of these fancy brands. You just find, like, it's a clear bag that could house anything. It could be full of pistachios, but it's full of licorice in this case. Those are the best licorices that you can get.
0: I don't know what the best licorice is, but I know that if you get Twizzlers, it's not going to disappoint. It's like buying Kraft macaroni and cheese. Like, you know what that's going to taste like. It's going to get the job done when it comes to mac and cheese. There's probably better mac and cheeses, but if you want something to just scratch that itch, then Twizzlers is where it's at. And no one seems disappointed in the bag of licorice that I picked out yet, other than it needs to sit in the sun for a hot minute because it's a little bit hard.
1: Yeah. I will also tell you this. In 1998, I read an article in Entertainment Weekly where they brought a nutritionist on to talk about the calorie intake of snacks that you can get at movie theaters. Okay? And they talked about, you know, when you add the oil and the salt and popcorn, you know, is full of, like, all these calories and blah, blah, blah. But this is what I walked away from, and this is what I became insufferable about for a long time. They're like, Twizzlers. It's a lower calorie count, but you have to chew so much to get it down that by the time you finish eating it, this is the healthiest snack because it involves so much effort to eat it of all the things you can get at a movie theater like snack stand. So what do? I spend the next 28 years telling everyone that fact. Anyone who will listen to it. So I'm on road trip with friends.
0: And now we had to sit through it. Yep. So imagine how the rest of us are feeling right now.
1: I'm just saying, if you were like, oh, God, I want something, you know, I want to get something healthy, be like, well, actually, did you know that the act of eating a Twizzler takes so much, you know, energy?
0: Isn't that the fact that they use about celery?
1: It is the same fact they use about celery. It is the
0: exact same one. I don't believe it for licorice.
1: It's a net zero stack.
0: Okay,
1: I'll look it up.
0: No, now you're being insufferable.
1: Gosh, you ripped bag open like you're a wildebeest trying to get into a bag of licorice.
0: Well, because you need to open.
1: My God.
0: Okay, this is also, you have to open the bag of Twizzlers all the way across the long way, or else it's too hard to pull them out. They all break.
1: Oh, I thought it was 26% of the protein you need for the daily diet, but it's actually sugar.
0: You've spent 28 years telling people this. You still are. Do you want to? Do you want to change the story? What is the end of this story?
1: The end of the story is
0: this: that this is untrue.
1: Sometimes when I want to have some fun, I'll bite off one end each of a Twizzler and use it as a straw.
0: That just means you were a kid in the 90s. That's all that meant.
1: Darn tootin' I was.
0: Yeah, that's all that meant.
1: We ate some weird candy in the 90s.
0: We ate weird candy and we tried to make everything into a straw. Uh-huh. And I don't know why. I don't know why. We dipped all of our suckers in water. Why? I've never seen my kids do these weird things that we did ever.
1: Okay, hold on. Amy, you're being both loved and attacked in the text club. Amy, quit yucking my yum.
0: Okay, sorry. Okay? If your yum is
1: Twizzler nib,
0: is bad
1: cherry
0: licorice,
1: nib,
0: then you do you, boo. You do you.
1: Another person says, I agree with most of Amy's takes on licorice, but also, when did licorice get so expensive?
0: Oh my gosh, I agree, but it was on sale at this Hornbacher's for like $3.
1: Okay.
0: But I agree. I bought 3 packages of licorice a few weeks ago, and each of them were like almost $7. And I was like, what is happening?
1: Well, you know, cost of everything's going up, especially the licorice industry. Do you know how they source licorice? Neither do I. Is it a tree? Do you pick this?
0: Dad, you're going to need a better story than that.
1: Licorice should only be red. Twizzlers are healthy? How ridiculous. I guess I wouldn't go around telling people this. It's not that they're healthy.
0: Oh, don't get him started.
1: It's that you have the least amount of calories of all the things you could have at a movie concession stand. So, example, Twizzlers are healthier than a box of Milk Duds.
0: I thought maybe we could talk about the World's Fair coming to Minnesota in 2031.
1: Oh,
0: but you derailed this into Twizzler talk.
1: Well, there might be some licorice at that World's Fair, and I'd hate to have us be Johnny Come Latelys when it comes to the licorice conversation.
0: I don't think there will be.
1: Mm-hmm.
0: Because do we know exactly where it's going to be? For whatever reason, I got entranced by this idea yesterday. I don't know what triggered my memory, but I was like, wait, isn't the World's Fair coming to Minneapolis? Wait, where exactly is that going to be? Wait, when exactly is this happening? Like, you know how every once in a while, like, you re-remember that something's going to happen, but you're like, no one's talked about this lately. It's not till 2031, which I'm sad about, but it's going to take them time. It's like a 180-acre site in Dakota County, by the way. I had to look it up
1: yesterday.
0: I have
1: always dreamed of going to a World
0: Fair. I know, and now we get to.
1: Yes, right in our own backyard.
0: I'm so excited. It's going to be a six-month event, meaning it runs from May to October, and then I went into even in deeper into looking at all of these, like, basically different climates that they – because it's going to focus on horticulture. Like, it's going to be a horticultural expo, and it's they have to, like, simulate different climates
1: right.
0: in all of these different places.
1: Like the movie Zootopia.
0: Yes, mm-hmm. like the movie Zootopia, JJ. Yes.
1: Yeah, trust me.
0: That's how you can explain it to your kids.
1: Maybe by 2031 I'll have some. Be like, look, kids, it's like the movie Zootopia.
0: I can borrow you if you'll be fine.
1: Oh, there you go.
0: Okay.
1: So let me. Have you ever been to a World's Fair location site? Like, have you ever been to Flushing, New York, and gone to see where the
0: no,
1: World's Fair was there?
0: I haven't.
1: I've toured that spot. That was pretty awesome.
0: Black and fruit flavors are the most favorite licorice flavors. What? What? Like, okay.
1: Also,
0: right, but strawberry, not cherry.
1: Don't think I'm dumb here for this. You can think I'm dumb for other reasons.
0: You just told a story about how you think that chewing licorice takes the calories out of it. So.
1: No, it cuts them down. It cuts them down.
0: Okay, so yeah,
1: right?
0: You could. So
1: okay,
0: be so careful. Be careful. Don't dig this hole deeper.
1: Australian licorice. Is that really how they make licorice in Australia? Or is this just, they're just...
0: Oh, like the Willy Walla Wallabies?
1: Yeah.
0: The Willy Wallies?
1: Yeah, Australian-style licorice. Is that like, do Australians just do licorice different than the rest of the world?
0: Like,
1: or is
0: it doesn't
1: this
0: have
1: just
0: a
1: marketing
0: it?
1: Piece?
0: Like, it's thick and chunky,
1: yeah.
0: Speaking of chunky.
1: They're like nibs on crack.
0: Right.
1: Right?
0: Steroids.
1: Steroids.
0: Steroids.
1: Yeah, because they're all bulked
0: that,
1: up.
0: Yeah.
1: Crap. But they're also delicious.
0: They are good. I'll agree with
1: so
0: that.
1: So good.
0: I'll agree with that. Okay, Rusty's standing by. He really
1: Rusty
0: wants me to get to
1: weigh
0: markets,
1: in on
0: I
1: licorice
0: think.
1: Real quick.
0: Okay.
1: First and
0: on.
1: Foremost, do you know how they make licorice?
2: No.
1: Okay. It's not growing. So there's not a licorice tree.
2: I don't think so. Is
1: okay.
2: it?
1: I don't know.
2: Oh.
1: I don't know anything
0: what
1: about these delicious little
0: things. What is happening with you?
1: You know, you get curious about stuff sometimes. Don't you ever get curious?
2: Yeah,
1: you think
2: all
1: yourself,
2: the time.
1: And I can't Wikipedia right now, and
2: yeah.
1: I can't go online and just be like, where's licorice come from?
0: Well, I don't know. Like, what's the flavoring of black licorice? Anise?
1: Yeah. Uh-huh.
2: Anise hop.
0: Right? I don't. Maybe that comes from a tree. I don't know.
1: No, it's a root, isn't
0: plant?
1: It?
0: Plant.
2: The plant.
1: Is it a plant? Is it the pea pod for the plant?
2: Let's see. For anise hyssop, you use. Boy, I thought it was the leaf. Maybe I'm
1: leaf?
2: Wrong.
1: See, we're learning all sorts of new things. Do you like that flavor? Do you like? You don't like black.
0: No,
1: licorice.
0: I don't like it.
1: But you like gross. Chocolate licorice.
0: Yes, I like chocolate. Does that come from a leaf?
2: Cocoa.
1: No, it comes from the cocoa pod.
0: It was a joke.
1: There was
2: we
1: actually
2: got that
0: it was
2: one.
0: A joke.
1: There was a 60 Minutes like 2 years ago on where like chocolate comes from that I was fascinated by and like how that industry is so volatile.
2: Yes,
1: it's just kind of amazing.
2: I think I saw that same piece. It
1: did
2: was
1: you?
2: Yeah, really good.
1: It was and like it kind of gives you like oh this candy bar that I'm eating like
2: yeah.
1: a lot went into getting this candy bar to you know my local C store.
2: It gives you pause about sourcing your chocolate responsibly.
1: Yes, it does. Like, who ever thought about that?
2: Yeah.
1: So, like, being globally conscious when it comes to your chocolate.
2: Mm-hmm.
0: The story that JJ didn't tell you about the whole licorice thing is that he tried to give me rules on how long and how I could go about my grocery shopping before we got in there.
1: I told her no lollygagging.
0: And then he was the one that lollygags.
1: Yeah, well, I didn't know how many different pickles they'd have available in that pouch thing. Had to read all of them, right? Find out which one matched my personality.
0: Which one did?
1: By the way, there is a stand out at the Red River Valley Fair that you should check out that
0: Wait,
1: sells pickles
0: hold on.
1: And sausage. That's all, and it's not,
0: shut your mouth for a second.
1: It's not a food stand.
0: Listen.
1: It is just like a vendor stand, pickles and sausage.
0: Kenny's really? In Purim. We can go tour their licorice production plant. Oh, my gosh.
2: That's an adult field trip.
0: That's an adult
1: yeah,
0: field trip.
1: Yeah, it is.
0: Mm. I guess we know where we're going after the show.
1: Here's the thing. But if they offer you any gum, don't chew it. Don't
0: Why?
1: Chew it. Because I've seen Willy Wonka's Chocolate Factory.
0: This is a licorice production plant, though.
1: That's just a fancy way of saying, you know, a fanciful Willy Wonka experience.
0: Oh, someone says, I think Kenny's Candy and Purim made Willy Wallaby, but I could be wrong. Huh. Okay. Someone else says, Widman's has black Australian licorice.
1: Hey, speaking of Widman's.
0: See, Carol would know.
1: Carol knows.
0: Should Carol's we call the, Carol Widman?
1: Let's do it. She's, because I also have to tell her that I finally made a s'more using a chipper last night.
0: And it changed your life?
1: I'm never going to go back.
0: Yeah.
1: I used a chipper on both the top and the bottom of the marshmallow and then still the graham cracker.
0: I love this.
1: It was fantastic. It was so good.
0: Okay, we're behind now.
1: Okay, Rusty Halverson's here.
0: Okay, wait. I got to get to Markets. Hold on. He's waiting for me.
1: She has 6 pages up about Twizzlers. That's all she's got so many tabs open.
2: So many tabs.
0: The S&P is up 54. The Dow is up 54. And the NASDAQ is up 310. How are those egg markets looking?
2: We've got positive signs for the grain and oil seed sector, too. A good rally underway in soybean futures with nearby July up 50.75, 11.82.5. November up 43.75 at 11.91.5. In corn, the new crop December up 15 at 4.56.5. There are differing weather forecasts for the first couple of weeks of the month, but some weather forecasters are indicating a possibility of a heat dome setting up over the Midwest in mid-July, this week featuring temperatures in the 90s in the Corn Belt. In Minneapolis spring wheat, the September contract up 9.75 at 6.28.5. For livestock of the Merck and live cattle futures, the August contract up 27 cents at 239.50. Feeder cattle August unchanged at 360.62. Lean hog futures August up 7 cents at 98.82. And you guys, speaking of hogs, right now the open swine show is underway over at the barn, and I talked with Emily Grunewald, the chief agricultural officer here. They like ran out of space. So many participants and animals this year, they had to move things around, so great participation this year.
0: Do you want to pitch your idea about your...
1: It's a county fair for a county that doesn't exist. It's called Swine County.
2: Okay.
1: And it's a pig-themed carnival. So, like, there's a log flume ride called the Hogwash.
2: Okay.
1: There's, like, a ride where you're, like, bouncing around, and it's curly straight, and it's a pigtail.
2: Okay.
1: Right?
2: Yep.
1: And so everything is themed around pigs. And then the food you eat out of a trough.
2: Oh.
0: Can't use your hands.
1: Yeah. What do you think? You want to try it?
2: Yeah.
0: It sounded good until the very end.
1: Until the trough? And then, like, there's going to be a Miss Swine County.
2: Oh.
0: Miss Swine County.
1: Yeah, in fact, she'll be Miss Piggy. Is what she's going to end up as, right?
0: They
2: will
0: only wear pink.
2: Run into any trademark issues with that? Copyright issues for Miss Piggy?
1: We'll do P-I-G-G-I-E.
2: Okay.
1: Yeah, there you go.
2: Clear.
0: There. Yeah. Clear.
1: So what do you think? You want to come to my pig-themed carnival?
2: Sure.
0: Okay.
2: Mm-hmm. Yeah. Okay. Hook it up.
0: Wow, he's had more enthusiasm than anyone else who pitched this idea to, so I'm really glad.
1: Rusty's an idea
2: livestock.
1: Man.
0: It's livestock.
1: Rusty can see potential in everything.
0: This is It Takes Two, live from the Red River Valley Fair here on KFGO.
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5: It takes two. Amy Eiler, JJ Gordon. Speaking of the Red River Valley Fair, there's a lot of fun stuff coming up for today. It is the Icons of Rock at the Barnyard Bar at 6 o'clock. There's a drone and fireworks show at 10 o'clock this evening. For tomorrow, there's a Heroes Day ceremony. Slam-a-Bama will be here at 6 o'clock tomorrow. Hairball is also taking the stage tomorrow night after Slam-a-Bama at 8 o'clock, another drone and fireworks show. The Front Fenders will be here on Wednesday with Blackhawk as well at 8 o'clock. And there's a rock night on Thursday featuring Stone Temple Pilots, Candlebox, and Pop Evil. And what am I missing? What's coming up on Friday?
6: Friday is Jason Derulo. On Saturday, you got Country Night featuring Trace Adkins, Uncle Cracker, and Chase Matthew. 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
12: Partly sunny, 85 degrees in Fargo-Moorhead. For KFGO News, I'm Darren Selvig. An overflow storage building at Bonanzaville in West Fargo is getting a much-needed cleanup thanks to a new grant. The FM Area Foundation has awarded $2,500 to the Cass County Historical Society. The funds will help pay for a massive inventory project to clean, organize, and relocate an estimated 30,000 artifacts. Project manager Casey Young says many of the historic items have been improperly stored for decades. The North Dakota State Historical Society says construction of the military gallery at the North Dakota Heritage Center in Bismarck is paused through at least the end of the month due to insufficient private fundraising. Half of the $78 million facility on the Capitol grounds is supposed to be supported by private fundraising, but pledges so far are only at over $4 million of the total fundraising goal of almost $39 million. The project needs to reach one-third of its fundraising goal before it can access state funding, and since then, the project has encountered economic issues organizers didn't expect, such as tariffs. The facility will help preserve the history of the state's military members. A bipartisan bill that was supposed to go into effect July 1st has been put on hold. Legal issues have stalled the implementation of warning labels on social media platforms for Minnesota residents. Representative Andy Smith explains why the bill is so important.
13: Especially with our kids, that it's having some pretty devastating consequences. Things like mental health, anxiety, depression, eating disorders. So as policymakers, as the voices of the people, we see it as a public health need to regulate and make sure people know some of the harms of social media and regulating those big tech companies.
12: Smith says another bill passed this session will go into effect next July that will eliminate addictive features such as infinite scroll and targeted ads. Soccer's been getting more popular in the United States in the past decade, and with this year's World Cup matches being played in North America, it's expected to grow more, similar to the last time World Cup matches were played in the U.S. Sartell, Minnesota Soccer Association Director of Coaching and Player Development, Roy Snyder.
14: You know, and we saw a massive growth and huge explosion of soccer and the popularity of soccer in the United States after that 94 World Cup and kind of spawned in a lot of ways the start of MLS soccer.
12: The next match for Team USA is tonight at 7 against Belgium. It's 85 degrees. 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
12: 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A lightning strike caused a small fire in the Boundary Waters Canoe Area Wilderness that burned 3 acres of land. Fire was spotted Thursday afternoon during a routine fire patrol on Long Lake in the BWCA north of Grand Marais. Firefighters worked to put it out over the weekend, and they now have it contained. Fire crews are mopping up the fire and monitoring hot spots. It's burning deep in the ground, and it could take several days to put it out completely. There are no closures in the Boundary Waters, but people are asked to stay away from the area. Forecast for the rest of today, partly sunny skies with a chance of afternoon showers and thunderstorms, high of 93 degrees. Tonight, mostly cloudy, chance for showers and thunderstorms, low 66. And tomorrow, mostly cloudy with a chance for showers in the afternoon, then thunderstorms in the evening. Going to be a little cooler tomorrow with a high expected tomorrow of 83. Right now in Fargo-Moorhead, 86 degrees. I'm Darren Selvig, News Radio KFGO.
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0: All you need is a fire chief to come and save the day. A blanket, a fire blanket. Which, Steve Barron, you need to come back on the radio and talk about the blanket, okay? Come back, okay? Okay, will you come back and talk about the blanket? Okay, and then he brought us Willy Wallaby licorice. And, hold on, where does it say it? Made in the USA. He said they're made in Purim.
1: I'm pretty sure that that's true. I think it was a Kenny's candy product at one point, right?
0: Hold on, I'm looking. Here it is!
1: Yeah, KLN right there.
0: Manufactured by Kenny's Candy and Confections, a KLN Family Brands company, Purim, Minnesota. Will they let us tour so we can see how the Willy Wallabies are made?
1: Yeah, especially if you keep saying the full brand name like that. Do you have any Willy Wallabies here? What are you talking about? She wants Australian licorice. Oh, why didn't you say that?
0: No one knows it as Australian licorice.
1: That's the only way people know it.
0: No, they know it as Willy Wallabies.
1: Okay.
0: No one knows it as Australian licorice.
1: Uh-huh. That's the only way they know it is Australian licorice.
0: Seriously?
1: Yes.
0: I've never heard someone be like, you know what I'm really in the mood for is Australian licorice.
1: So you're telling me your friend group is sitting there being like, you know what I'm in the mood for? A Willy Wallabies.
0: No, you just say licorice.
1: But Australian licorice. There's a big difference.
0: The Wallabies.
1: Also,
0: licorice.
1: By the way, boy, he bought you the big one.
0: Is this the big guy?
1: That's the big guy. Classic red.
0: And it's strawberry. As classic red is intended to be.
1: Does it have a story? I can't do an Australian accent, or I would talk.
0: You can't even read that. You don't have your glasses.
1: I put on somebody else's glasses this weekend, and boy, the world is real crisp for about 2 minutes. And I really thought maybe this is the week I have to actually go get glasses.
0: We already picked him out.
1: Yeah. I mean, styles have changed.
0: Years ago. Literally years ago. Styles have changed since the last time you picked out the glasses that you never bought.
1: Mm-hmm.
0: JJ needs glasses but refuses to buy them like the adult he is.
1: Do you remember how I was all excited about Taco Street? That chunk of South University?
0: Yeah.
1: That Taco John's is open now?
0: Yeah.
1: So it's officially the battle of the tacos between Taco Bell, Taco John's,
0: and Taco Shop. Taco Shop just on the north side of the interstate on University, and on the south side, Taco Bell and Taco John's. Literally, they could throw rocks at each other's windows. That's how close they are.
1: Yeah, I'm pretty excited about that.
0: It's a wild concept.
1: Oh!
0: What?
1: Only Australian. Never heard Willy Wallabies. Australian licorice. That's just what they call it.
0: I've never heard that. I literally have never heard that. I pinky swear promise.
1: So you've never heard someone just refer to it as Australian licorice?
0: No.
1: That's what they call it. That's what they call it. Because there's imitation brands.
0: Okay.
1: That are not the same. Okay.
0: I don't believe you.
1: Of all the things for, you know what? That makes sense. That just makes sense that that's the thing that you wouldn't believe.
0: It's Wiley Wallaby. There's only one.
1: Yeah.
0: Did someone?
1: More like Wiley Coyote.
0: Wiley Wallaby. I'm an idiot. I just read Willy Wallaby and went with it. I always thought Wallabies was Australian licorice.
1: It is. It is Australian licorice. But the question here is, is this a particular style of licorice that they make in Australia and it became popular everywhere else? I'm trying to think of an example of something else that is like that, where it's done in a certain... Well, okay, it's like barbecue, right? So if you talk to someone who talks about Carolina barbecue versus Texas barbecue, it's the same thing, but it's not. You see what I'm saying?
0: Just know what
1: I'm stepping in? Talk to me, Goose.
0: I love when I Google, what is Australian licorice? One of the first questions it prompts me that it thinks I'm asking is, why is Australian licorice so much better?
1: Also, if you didn't know this, Amy and I have this deal where we think that when you give someone's obituary, read someone's eulogy, you should read their last 10 Google searches before they died.
0: Right.
1: Because then you're really going to find out a lot about that person.
0: I really
1: good and bad.
0: Yeah. I mean...

0: edit to your liking, I think, maybe. I think when you read the last 10, you'll know whether or not
1: I mean,
0: this was a prayer service kind of thing.
1: right. Like the second to last one is like the highest jump someone's ever made in a 4x4. Right?
0: Right.
1: Then you're like, oh, okay.
0: Okay. Okay. The soft eating innovation. In 1957, the Australian confectionery brand Darrell Lea accidentally overproofed a batch of licorice at its factory under the Sydney Harbour Bridge. This resulted in a softer, chewier candy that melts in your mouth and has since become the gold standard of Australian-style licorice. So this style of licorice was in fact invented by an Australian confectionery brand under a bridge in 1957.
1: Okay, let's not move too far past that. This happened underneath a bridge.
0: It's the factory is under the factory. It's
1: How
0: not
1: can a
0: like
1: factory be under a bridge?
0: under the Sydney Harbour Bridge. Listen, I don't ask questions. I'm like, what?
1: That doesn't make any sense.
0: Who am I to tell them who they are? What's the difference between, oh, there's three types of licorice? What's the other one? Australian licorice, rich flavor and ultra soft texture. American licorice, a colorful candy medley. English licorice, they say, is traditional and textured.
1: What, has it got cat hair in it or something?
0: Licorice, all sorts, originated in the UK and remains a traditional British candy staple. These confections feature a variety of shapes and layers, including sandwiches, straws, buttons, and cubes, typically layered with black licorice and sweet, colorful paste. Each combine a different flavor and texture, often blending licorice with hints of coconut, anise, or fruit flavors. English licorice offers a slight milder licorice flavor than Australian and focuses heavily on visual appeal and texture variety. Licorice all sorts are a great way to enjoy a traditional taste of licorice in a fun bite-sized form with eye-catching colors. Which licorice is for you, Australian?
1: Be
0: Are
1: like,
0: you a
1: take the It Takes Two licorice quiz and find out which one. It's only 45 questions.
0: Which personality is your licorice type? You're definitely an English licorice. You're all about how it looks.
1: No.
0: You're like, you're all about the appeal.
1: Do you know what I say about licorice? Born in the USA, I was eating licorice in the
0: What's wrong
1: USA.
0: with you? Are you still drunk from your pineapples over
1: I
0: the
1: mean, I
0: weekend?
1: did have a really good time this weekend.
0: Yeah. You drank more rum than
1: Also,
0: I've
1: hold on.
0: seen in
1: I want to
0: years.
1: note something. There's a shockingly large amount of birds around the
0: Yeah,
1: KMTO Fair Studio.
0: one hit the
1: One smacked
0: window.
1: in the window, but they're not like traditional crows. They're like little mockingbirds, and they're going crazy out here, and they keep dive bombing. I'm really worried that these birds mean business.
0: The birds do mean business. Okay, so what do you think you so
1: I'm an American licorice
0: you're
1: kind
0: an
1: of guy.
0: American licorice guy? It's always embraced playfulness and variety.
1: You know who wrote that? Big Licorice. Nobody has ever wanted to talk that much about this candy before. They're always like, what do you got? Oh, I've got this and this and this and
0: This type of
1: licorice.
0: licorice candy is less about the intensity of black licorice and more about candy diversity with licorice as a common thread. If you're looking for something nostalgic and a little whimsical, that's how they describe us.
1: For those of you who like their candy to be in rope form,
0: Yes.
1: licorice is perfect.
0: That is. Oh, look at what the English licorice looks like. This is what it looks
1: Oh, like
0: like.
1: those little licorice snaps is what they look like.
0: Yeah, it does.
1: Yeah, those
0: Yep.
1: things are awful.
0: Yeah, they're really bad.
1: Yeah, no,
0: They're real
1: thank you.
0: bad. See, you do, even though you want to drag me on how opinionated I was about licorice, what we've come around to, like an hour later, is that you actually do, in fact, agree with my take on licorice.
1: Yeah, I do. I mean, I'm not. I wasn't saying it was bad. I'm just saying I didn't know. I've known you for so long, and I didn't know that you had such deep-rooted feelings about licorice.
0: Maybe you don't listen well enough.
1: JJ doesn't listen about licorice. He only cares about chocolate bars. You say Hershey, and all of a sudden he perks up like there's no tomorrow, but you talk about licorice for 20 minutes on a car ride, and in his mind all is going is like,
0: German black licorice is good, too. A friend of mine brings over from Germany when they visit. Ooh, that's fun.
1: Now, okay, why can't we make that a more normal thing? Bringing candy from other countries.
0: If the plane that's flying around Horace is pulling a banner and you can't make out what it says, but you're curious what's going on with it, there was one flying around the Red River Valley Fairgrounds on Friday. It was advertising Kona beer. So I don't know if they're the same people, but it was, I was like, oh, is it about Hawaii? Does it say Aloha? Oh, it's about Kona beer. So I don't know if that's still the same plane, but there was one flying around on Friday that was promoting Kona. What? Are we talking about our fire blankets? Okay. Not yet. We have to wait for Steve to come back. Don't.
1: Oh. I don't even know if I should say this on the radio. Should I? Okay. So it talks on this fire blanket about putting out a fire and then dousing a clothes fire. But look where this person's on fire. That's the worst place to be on fire of all the places. If you had be like, if that happens, put all the blankets on
0: me. Okay. So the fire blanket has depictions of fires, and the fire on the person is...
1: It's not the stomach, but it's not the knees, but it's somewhere in between there. And someone had to draw that. Someone had to make that picture depiction. Hey, another... this is so off left field, you're going to go, why is he talking about this? But one of
0: That's
1: my favorite things
0: most of
1: to
0: the
1: do...
0: day so far.
1: It really has been. One of my favorite things on a flight... is to open up the security.
0: No, I know, now that I've been on flights with you.
1: Right?
0: I know.
1: Because I like to see the artwork, because nobody can draw a child. No one can draw a picture of a child. And on my last flight, when I did that one-day flight, some of the worst depictions of a child ever. Did I show you any? Did I send you any of those?
0: Yes, because they're like, it's like a person on the bottom, but like a child on the top, or a child.
1: Yes.
0: It's
1: like a child with like a 50-year-old man's body, but he's kind of like just laying around there. But the one that really got me was they drew a picture of a baby. Also, if you are a woman in the safety card handling a baby, you're wearing a skirt. But then the other women get to wear pants. I feel there's something sexist about that. I haven't pinpointed it yet, but it's somewhere out there. Huh. Okay, hold on. Where's the picture of this baby? Oh, look at the...
0: What is that baby?
1: It's supposed to be
0: also
1: a baby.
0: It's 2026, like, in...
1: Like, look at this little girl.
0: Oh, no. This is why AI is getting our jobs.
1: It is. They just, no one can draw a child.
0: Okay, sorry. We need to take a brief break. When we come back, more It Takes Two. You can join the conversation by texting us at 35270.
1: And we're going to tell you about a benefit going on this Saturday. Yes. That's near and dear to our heart. So
0: we'll tell
1: please,
0: you about it when we come back.
1: Stay tuned.

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0: one of the best people who work for in our building, and I had the pleasure of being on two different morning shows with him over the years, is Scotch. Scotch has been a radio stalwart for over 30 years. That guy has forgotten more about radio than most of us will ever know. And Scotch and his family recently had a tragedy. Their home burned down. And coming up this Saturday, there is a benefit for the loss of their home. Together for Scotch and Tanya is going to be at Unwind over there in Moorhead, or Dilworth. And here's what you got to know. It's got live music. It's got great tunes for a cause. They're going to start at 1 o'clock. They go till close. Scotch, an amazing musician on his own. There's going to be so many cool bands that have reached out and acoustic groups and stuff like that. You're going to love it. Delicious food, eat, drink, and support. There's a silent auction. You can bid on the silent auction from 1 to 6. This is at Unwind in Dilworth, Saturday, July 11th, starting at 1 p.m. till close. And this is what's important to know. Every dollar raised will go directly toward helping Scotch and Tanya get back on their feet. Scotch is just one of the best people. He's got a great attitude. He makes a heck of a pot of coffee and an industrial coffee maker. And what a great opportunity to support these awesome people. Now, you might say, I can't make it. There is a GoFundMe as well right now to support Scotch and Tanya as they lost everything in their home. It was a horrible fire. And you can text the word Scotch to 35270, and it'll send you a direct link to the GoFundMe. And any amount, of course, is going to help as they rebuild their lives. And it's absolutely the unthinkable. Scotch not only is a great musician, he's an awesome radio host, but he also is an amazing artist. And those pieces of art that he's made and collected from friends and other artists over the years gone, I can only imagine what it must be like every single day. And so Scotch and Tanya are definitely in our thoughts, but what a great way to support them as well.
1: And you get to experience some live music, you get to eat some delicious food, you get to hang out at a fun place. And so our understanding is like this is one of their favorite hangs, so not a better place for it for sure. Scotch and Tanya, the benefit is from 1 p.m. until close. So you got a lot of time. You can come and go as you please, right?
0: Yeah, And if you can't make it, there's other great opportunities to give, so don't miss out on that. And again, you can text the word Scotch to 35270, and we'll send you a link to the GoFundMe that they have.
1: Oh, I love that. That's perfect. And then come out to the Unwind Bar in Dilworth on Saturday if you'd like to join the fun there. Great tunes all day. I'm all for some live music, too.
0: Right, and I'm telling you, these will be some of those bands and some of those, like, individuals that you go, oh, man, I saw this one day. It was awesome. You got so much. And then, of course, you know, food, there's drink, there's all that kind of good type of stuff. So this is a fantastic opportunity. Also, I think they're still accepting silent auction items. And so if you or your business, it's hard to find a business that hasn't been touched by Scotch over the years. That guy has made the best commercials, has done the best interviews, and if you have a business that wants to support Scotch, I'm sure we could figure that out. You can get a hold of Amy and I at the radio station. We could get you connected with that. IT2@KFGO.com is how you can email us, or just stop by the studio, 25th Street South.
1: Isn't it crazy to think like how he's been such a creative and been in radio for so long that you'd be hard pressed to find a person who hasn't been like touched by something he's been a part of, even though you don't probably know that it's him.
0: Right.
1: If that makes sense, which is even crazier. Like, he's just one of those creatives in our town who has been behind so many things.
0: When I first started doing stuff on the radio, I didn't realize how fun it could be until Scotch was like, hey, let's make a sketch this morning.
1: Yeah.
0: And that's how we invented characters like Jeremy Bearlocker, who was a camp counselor at Camp John Mellencamp, the nation's premier John Mellencamp summer camp. We had a thing called Chef Dad, which was this divorced dad who was like, he's like, here are my quick kitchen hacks for you. We had all of these characters. One of my favorites that we did is, and then we got in trouble because we kept making fun of Gackle, North Dakota, and we were pretending that we were both the mayor of Gackle. and we were talking about, like, unfortunately, you know, we had this big plan.
1: I bet
0: plan
1: the people
0: for,
1: in
0: like,
1: Yakko were not super thrilled about this.
0: We got a couple phone calls.
1: Yeah.
0: But then we also got some people who were like, that was really funny when you said all the turkeys were running free in Yakko. Like, that was a funny. So, you know, every now and then you enjoy one of those.
1: I like that. This is It Takes Two. We are live from the Red River Valley Fairgrounds. Enunciate, Amy. That all just ran together as one word there.
0: Probably got too much licorice. Probably too much Australian licorice.
1: I haven't had any yet. I haven't even.
0: You know,
1: my Wiley Wallaby. Wow, Reed, Amy. What a struggle bus we are today. Anyone else feeling like they got on the struggle bus on their way to work today?
0: I bet Tyler Axis is walking into the studio with a big coffee.
1: He looks ready to go. He looks ready to go. Okay, we've got news for you next. Life is a song. It ends when it ends.
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3: ABC News, I'm Chuck Sievertson. FIFA's judicial bodies are independent. They operate autonomously, says the head of soccer's governing body in a statement, essentially denying he had any influence over the decision to reverse the red card suspension, clearing the way for the top U.S. scorer to play in tonight's game against Belgium. President Trump phoned the head of soccer's governing body about it.
4: I asked for a review because I didn't think it was a foul. And, you know, again, I'm good at this stuff. I didn't think it was a foul. I thought it was two great athletes that crashed into each other and got entangled.
3: The man accused of killing conservative influencer Charlie Kirk in Utah last September is set to appear in front of a judge this week for several days of evidence and testimony against him. Tyler Robinson has so far not entered a plea. President Trump tonight heading for a two-day NATO summit in Turkey. Also at the summit, Ukraine President Zelensky will likely repeat a request for more interceptor missiles. This is ABC News. Thousands of mourners dressed in black flooded into Iran's capital today in a procession as part of the funeral of the late Supreme Leader Ayatollah Khomeini. More technology to try to control your feet in motor vehicles.
5: Virginia now allows cameras in crosswalks and stop signs, a bill by State Senator Angelia Williams Graves.
6: They will turn on when they sense the car approaching and not slowing down. The goal is for people to obey the rules of the road.
5: Virginia is also first in the nation to put a device in the vehicle of chronic speeders. Go over the speed limit, the brakes are applied. A mother who lost her son to a speeding crash says this would have saved him. Wayne Cabot, ABC News.
3: Small business owners in U.S. tourist destinations are saying they're seeing more Americans sticking closer to home this summer instead of going on overseas vacations. Chuck Sievertson, ABC News.
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14: We have partly sunny skies, a temperature of 87 degrees. For KFGO News, I'm Darren Selvig. A Maryland woman is in custody in Otter Tail County, accused of trying to drown her daughter. The sheriff's office says 35-year-old Jasmine Laws of Baltimore was arrested following a domestic altercation northeast of Battle Lake. Initial reports say Laws attempted to drown her 15-year-old daughter in West Battle Lake. Laws faces charges of second-degree attempted murder and domestic assault by strangulation. The teenager was taken to Lake Region Hospital with non-life-threatening injuries. A 17-year-old Dent, Minnesota girl is hospitalized in Fargo following an ATV crash. Authorities say a 15-year-old boy lost control of the vehicle east of Pelican Rapids and crashed into a tree yesterday evening. The impact threw the passenger from the vehicle. She was airlifted to Sanford Health. Neither teenager was wearing a helmet. Authorities believe alcohol was a factor in an ATV crash that injured a Litchfield, Minnesota man on the 4th of July. Happened in Meeker County. The sheriff's office responded to a home in the Greenleaf Township just after 4:30 Saturday afternoon. That's just south of Litchfield. Authorities say 44-year-old Patrick Riley was riding the ATV when he hit a tree and was thrown off. Riley was taken to Meeker Memorial Hospital with non-life-threatening injuries. Well, it was a deadly weekend on the waters across the region, with drownings reported across Minnesota, including one last night in the Twin Cities.
13: It happened around 6:30 last night at St. Croix Beach, located along the St. Croix River just south of Interstate 94. Rescue crews were called to the scene and were helped by members of the public in finding the 20-year-old man in the water and bringing him to shore. Life-saving measures were administered, but the man died after he was taken to Regents Hospital in St. Paul. This comes after two other water deaths over the weekend in Minnesota. On Friday, a man didn't resurface at a lake near Bemidji. His body recovered several hours later. On Saturday in Chanhassen, a man's body was recovered about 3 hours after going under on Lake Ann. The beach there does not have lifeguards.
14: That's reporter Al Schock. The Salvation Army has mobilized international disaster teams to help people affected by the devastating earthquake in Venezuela. Minnesota spokesman Dan Furry says the organization is already on the ground providing emergency aid.
15: The Salvation Army is in over 130 countries, and so we are well prepared, no matter where disaster strikes, to be able to respond.
14: Furry says additional personnel and resources will continue arriving as relief efforts expand in the coming days. Your forecast for the rest of today: partly sunny, chance of afternoon showers and thunderstorms. Warm afternoon, a high expected of 93 degrees. Tonight, mostly cloudy, another chance for showers and thunderstorms, low down to 66 tonight. And then tomorrow, mostly cloudy, more chances for showers in the afternoon, then thunderstorms in the evening, a high of 83 degrees. Right now, 87 in Fargo-Moorhead. 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
0: You know what I just realized? I know it took me a long time to get there. But the reason I was calling
1: you... Oh, my God. Are we talking about licorice more? Are you kidding me?
0: Okay, but listen. Remember how everyone's like, you're an idiot. It says Wiley Wallaby. I think the reason I was calling it Willy Wallaby is, do you know that song? Willow Wallaby, woo, an elephant sat on you.
1: You know, I thought that maybe I was the one who was dragging the show down today, but clearly. Is there a gas leak in this room right now? I think there must be.
0: Do you know the song I'm talking about, though? Stop! No. Do you know the song I'm talking about? Eric, do you know the song I'm talking about? Willow Wallaby, woo.
2: No,
0: do you know?
2: But I am trying to find it as quickly as I can.
0: Oh,
1: I know okay. maybe I three may songs from it. Australia. One of them is like that Timey Kangaroo Down Sport, and then Safety Dance.
0: Willow Wallaby, woo, an elephant sat on you. Willoughby Wallaby, wee, an elephant sat on me.

0: You're not familiar with the song, JJ? Whack. Weird.
1: Wow.
2: Willoughby, you know what? Wallaby, whack. An elephant sat on Jack.
1: Next time I go over to the OB, I'll see if the DJs can spin that one for me. You're like, I'm trying to meet some ladies.
0: JJ, the artist is the Kaboomers. K-I-B-O-O-M-E-R-S.
1: Okay.
0: Kaboomers.
2: I thought, what's his name? The kids, like, Raffy, is that his name? I thought Raffy did it.
1: Raffy is a grown man.
2: I know.
1: Raffy's not a kid, he's a grown man.
2: I know, but he does children's songs, right?
1: Yeah, he does.
2: Yeah, I thought, anyway.
1: Wow, okay.
2: You know what?
1: Raffy's a grown man. He's an adult male. He's got a beard.
2: Okay,
1: it's like
2: anyway.
1: Fred Petter.
2: I don't know where to go with that. I just had that thought, and I didn't. Okay, sorry about that.
1: There you go.
2: It's Raffy, see? Someone in our text club knows what I'm talking about. 35270, they said it's Raffy.
1: It's a Raffy song?
2: It's a Raffy song. I don't know if Raffy wrote it.
1: Okay.
2: Did Raffy write Willa? And was he drinking? Or was he drinking? Was he eating licorice?
1: I don't know. Hey, listen, I want to talk about this real quick, though. I did see this. So Dickinson State University had a play going on in conjunction with the opening of the Teddy Roosevelt library. And it's called Teddy and Alice. And apparently it's out of this world good. It's super funny. I had never heard anything about Teddy and Alice. And I kind of want to... We missed it. There were only like three performances left over the weekend. But that sounded like an absolute blast.
2: But someone could bring it here.
1: They should.
2: Someone could pick it up.
1: Tour that show across Fargo.
2: The Theodore Roosevelt Presidential Library officially opened over the weekend. I know a few people that were able to be there over the weekend that said that it is stunning and that the interactiveness with, as we saw displayed in the first few days, is incredible. And I'm very excited to see it. I saw it as it was being built last year when we were out in Medora, because if you are just a tad bit familiar with Medora, there's a good chance that if you were out there, you went to go see the musical. And if you imagine standing in the parking lot of the musical and you look to your left and you see the grounds for the Pitchfork Fondue and you look straight in front of you, you have the Medora musical. And then if you look to the right, you can see the museum or the library there, the Theodore Roosevelt Presidential Library there. And it's kind of built into that hill right beside the Medora musical. And I don't know, was it you that was telling me that you're like, well, I bet they're going to build up more things around that area, which...
1: I'll bet you they add another water park or something like that.
2: Like to the... I would imagine in Medora they will.
1: Yeah.
2: But I don't know that they would out in that area. I don't know how much of it is actually, you know, if you can actually... Oh, the chief is in the house, Steve Barron. We got fire blankets gifted to us. I don't know. Do you believe by looking at us, Chief, that we are fire hazards? Is that why you gifted us blankets?
3: Well, possibly, but you never know.
2: Okay, but hold on. Did you see on your little guys here where the fire is happening on the person?
3: I did. I didn't. Somebody showed that to me after we had them. We thought we got all these for doing giveaways to residents in our areas where we have our charitable gaming.
2: Yeah.
3: And somebody brought it to my attention. Do you know that where the flames are at on that guy? Didn't know that.
1: I mean, don't get me wrong. That's the moment I hope someone has a fire blanket, and I hope it's within reach.
3: We can't talk about this on air.
2: Chief Steve Barron is with us from the West Fargo Rural Fire Department. They've been out here working hard and helping out at the Red River Valley Fairgrounds. Okay, fire blankets. How do you use a fire blanket? Do they really work? They must, since you're giving them away to people in West Fargo.
3: They're pretty self-explanatory. On the bag, the instructions are on there. They work great for, like, grease fires on a stove. I've seen videos of people throwing them over a barbecue grill that starts on fire.
2: Oh,
1: really?
2: Sure.
3: Just open the blanket up like it shows on the bag, pull the tabs on the bottom, throw it out, and cover it up.
2: So
3: it's supposed to smother it.
2: Have you used one before?
3: I haven't had that bad of cooking.
2: Okay,
3: I have not
2: throwing
3: yet.
2: Some shade at Amy. I know I've had a few fires in my kitchen. I've had a few kitchen fires.
1: Chief, can you tell me when would I use a fire blanket over using a fire extinguisher?
3: Depends on how big a mess you want in your house.
1: Okay.
3: These tended to eliminate the mess of the dry chemicals from an extinguisher.
1: Okay.
2: Do you believe in sand on grease fires? Because, okay, this is what I learned when I used a fire extinguisher in my house, and please heavens, never again, was that, but, you know, the fire didn't extend anywhere. I don't think it was gonna, but, you know, I freaked out, and I immediately used the fire extinguisher. But I was talking to some people who grew up down south, and they were like, oh, well, for grease fires, that's why we always kept a bucket of sand underneath our sink growing up. Like, everybody in the South did that. And I was like, what? I had never heard of that.
3: I've never heard of that one either.
2: I mean, easier to clean up, I suppose. But I don't know.
1: But, like, are you going to, you
2: know... Is that the Golden Girls theme on your phone?
3: It's my wife calling. That's her ringtone.
1: Did she pick that ringtone, or did you?
3: No, I did. That way, if I don't have to look at the phone, I hear it ring, I know who's calling.
2: Yeah, I like that.
3: Which one of the Golden Girls
2: do you associate your wife with?
3: Oh, that's a loaded question.
2: Okay, you don't have to answer it.
3: Yeah,
2: I don't want to think on that one. I don't want to get you in trouble.
3: I'd have to think on that one.
2: Okay, you think about it. Get back to me.
1: Okay, so I think probably the thing to me about a fire blanket is I never have to recharge it. It never, you know, goes bad, because fire extinguishers do have a shelf life on them.
2: Yeah.
3: Yeah, they do need to be periodically certified and rechecked, you know, and I can't remember what the exact date on those are, but they do need to be checked.
2: The fire extinguishers themselves?
3: Yes, they don't last forever. Even like the one throwaway ones you buy at the store are only good for a few years.
1: Yeah.
3: With just sitting around not using them.
2: Yeah.
3: The chemicals tend to get compact down to the bottom from just sitting.
1: Oh.
3: What I've heard of people doing is taking them upside down, hit them with like a rubber mallet or hit them with your hand.
2: Yeah.
3: Just to break the chemical loose every once in a while.
2: Sure. I was enamored by the fact that when I did use my first fire extinguisher, that I got really sick. Not sick, but like stuffed up from the chemicals being around them.
3: You're not supposed to inhale it.
2: Well, it was in my house.
1: She was screaming while she's using the fire extinguisher, so you'll be a little breathing in.
3: How come I can see that happening?
2: Uh-huh. So you're really not supposed to, but it's not bad for you, is it?
3: It's not the best chemical in the world to inhale.
2: Oh.
1: But it's much better than the consequences of
3: right, exactly.
2: I mean, I'm glad we're having this conversation like 6 years out, because I was pregnant with my daughter at the time, so... But she's fine. She's six and she's doing okay. So
1: hey, good. What's the role of the West Fargo Fire Department out here at the Red River Valley Fair?
3: We're out here a lot. I come out during the daytime and spend the time and assist like the Sheriff's Department or Sanford Ambulance if they need help with anything that might arise with medical conditions or anything like that, or shouldn't have any fire issues. But we have had some hay bales that were kind of overheating a little bit. Honestly, we were kind of monitoring them the last couple days. We didn't want them to go the other direction inside of a building.
2: Yeah.
3: So.
1: Yeah, it's been hot.
3: Oh, it's real hot.
2: Yep. Let's see. Someone wants to know if we hit up the beer garden before coming into work today.
1: Certainly sounds like it.
3: We're just high on life today.
1: There you go. Exactly. I like that mentality.
2: Exactly. Maybe we took in too many chemicals from the fireworks over the weekend. I'm not sure. How were the calls over the weekend for fireworks incidents?
3: For the rural area, we didn't have anything at all.
2: Really? Oh, that's good.
3: We had a possible mutual aid fire call with the Southern Valley Fire, but that got canceled. It turned out to be a bonfire that somebody called in.
2: And oh, okay.
3: Other than that, our night was pretty quiet.
2: That's good. That's what we want.
3: Yeah.
2: Right? Yeah.
3: Exactly.
2: Yeah, that's what we want. This is It Takes Two. Chief Steve Barron on with us here on KFGO, securing fire blankets for the KFGO studio since JJ and I will be broadcasting out here all week.
1: I appreciate that.
2: Thank you so much.
1: I don't know what time this fire extinguisher was checked out, but maybe before you leave, you'd want to just, you know, do a little quick check on our fire extinguisher. I mean, while you're here.
2: While you're here, Chief.
1: And listen, if you were a blood specialist, I'd also pray, be like, hey, listen, could you look at this thing on my back real quick? You know?
3: So I got a sharp knife we can take care of it for you, JJ.
2: Thanks, appreciate it. This is It Takes Two. Amy Eiler, JJ Gordon, live from the Red River Valley Fairgrounds. Take it a quick peek at Wall Street. Hey, did you hear Travis and Taylor got married over the weekend, Rusty?
0: What?
2: Taylor Swift, Travis Kelce.
4: Did they do it at the Madison Square Garden?
2: Yes, on July 3rd on Friday.
4: I didn't know it was going to be so soon.
2: Well, did you get your invite?
4: No.
2: Did you go?
4: No, I don't check the mail often enough, I guess. No.
2: Yep, it happened. What the heck? There were no phones allowed, so not much has been revealed yet.
4: So we haven't seen any pictures?
2: We haven't really seen any pictures yet, which we're pretty sad about. But we heard there were 20-minute vows.
4: 20 minutes?
2: And that Paul McCartney played, and there was caviar. Those are the leaks I've gotten so far.
4: Well,
2: anyone have anything else?
4: That all tracks. It all tracks.
2: Yeah, I mean, that all sounds like it's plausible that it happened. And supposedly she performed at her own wedding.
4: Oh, really? I suppose that can be kind
2: of
4: heartfelt.
2: Yeah, that could be good.
4: Yeah, yeah.
2: I like that.
4: Okay.
2: I don't know for sure. These are all just things people are saying. We'll see.
4: Okay.
2: Oh, yeah, and Adam Sandler officiated. I forgot about that detail.
4: Really?
2: Adam Sandler officiated. This sounds made up, doesn't it? but that's what they're saying. I'm just telling you what I'm hearing, okay?
4: It's a mad world.
2: Okay, taking a quick peek at Wall Street. Are you going to go see the Teddy Library, by the way?
4: Yes, I am.
2: You are?
4: Yeah.
2: You have a plan already?
4: Yeah, all the feedback's been awesome.
2: It sounds
4: like you need a full day just to do it. So.
2: Mm-hmm. I'm excited. Okay, the S&P is up 59, the Dow is up 68, and the NASDAQ is up 298. NASDAQ has lifted the markets. Everything is in the green here. How did those ag markets close?
4: We are going to close in positive territory for wheat, corn, soybean futures. Cattle and hog futures, a bit of a mix on the day. Back in action after a three-day weekend for the markets. We are closed on Friday. And as we begin the month of July, weather-wise, some forecasters seeing the possibility of a heat dome setting up over the Midwest mid-month, perhaps more bullish early today, the return of extreme heat in Western Europe with limited rain chances again for France. Bloomberg released an article last Thursday ahead of the long weekend saying that French corn production may fall 30% this year as a result of recent heats and dryness. In corn futures, the July contract up 16 cents, 441. December at 458 and a quarter, up 16 and three quarters. Soybeans, July up 48 and three quarters, 1180 and a half. November, 1190 and three quarters, up 43 cents on the day. Minneapolis spring wheat, September contract, up 10 and a quarter at 629. December, Minneapolis at 650 and a half, up 10 and a half on the day. Livestock at the American feeder cattle futures, the August contract down 12 cents at 360.50, September down 60 cents, 357.87, both of those levels off the worst levels of the day. In live cattle, the August contract down 12 cents at 239.10. Lean hog futures, August down 22 at 98.52. 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

0: That's one of the lyrics in this. Vegemite sandwich.
1: Really?
0: Yeah. You've never listened to the song?
1: I've never.
0: I don't know where the Vegemite sandwich line is, but it's somewhere in this song.
1: Okay. Wow.
0: This is a great song about Australia. Why are you looking at me like that? I know some things about Australia.
1: What else do you know?
0: I know that there's about a lot of thunder down under. I know that there's koala bears.
1: No. Nope.
0: I know that kangaroos are not an animal you want to mess around with. They are mean.
1: Meaner than pigs.
0: Definitely.
1: Really?
0: Yeah. Because they carry their babies with them, so of course they're going to be ultra protective.
1: What about the ones that don't have babies?
0: Then they're just wandering around. They got nothing to lose. You don't want to mess with an animal that has nothing to lose.
1: Kangaroos are typically not aggressive towards humans.
0: Typically, but when they
1: are. And usually prefer to flee rather than fight. However, they are powerful wild animals. Unprovoked attacks can happen if they are cornered, feel threatened, are harassed by dogs, or lose their fear of humans in areas where they are frequently fed.
0: Okay, I googled, are pigs aggressive to humans?
1: They are.
0: It says, yes, pigs can be aggressive and inflict severe injuries. While domestic pigs are typically docile, factors like protecting offspring, resource competition, or poor handling can provoke biting, trampling, or goring.
1: So pigs are more aggressive than kangaroos.
0: I just think we interact with pigs more often. No? Don't you?
1: Yes, I do
0: right?
1: think
0: so
1: that as well.
0: So technically, you might say the number of pig attacks are higher than the number of kangaroo attacks. But if you add that into how often people... this is ridiculous.
1: I know. I was just going to let you...
0: Just going to let me burn out on that one? Just keep talking until I burn out on that one?
1: Yes, that is what I was going to do, actually.
0: Stay tuned, because a special podcast is coming out called Aggressive Animals and J.J. Gordon, and I'll list the top 1,000 most aggressive animals on the planet and whether or not you need to be afraid of interactions with them.
1: I can't wait. Okay, get it on podcast apparently later. This is It Takes Two, live from the River Valley Fair here on KFGO. We've got local news coming up next.
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11: Partly sunny, 87 degrees in Fargo, Moorhead. For KFGO News, I'm Darren Selvig. An 18-year-old Moorhead man suffered serious injuries after falling off the back of a golf cart east of Pelican Rapids near Lake Lida. The Otterdale County Sheriff's Office says the man was taken by LifeLink helicopter to Sanford Medical Center in Fargo with serious injuries to his head after the fall. 18-year-old Brandon Lau of Moorhead was driving the golf cart when the victim fell off. Lau was cited for underage drinking and driving. Nobody was hurt after a small plane crash landed at the Pine River Airport in Minnesota's Cass County. Sheriff Brian Welk says the landing gear malfunctioned on a Beechcraft Bonanza Sunday afternoon. The plane skidded down to the runway before coming to a stop. The 71-year-old pilot from Iowa and five passengers, including three juveniles, all escaped harm. The number of fatalities by guns has gone down in Minnesota. In 2025, there were 549 people killed by firearms, compared to 564 the previous year. The Minnesota Department of Health says homicides dropped by 20%, but suicide numbers are higher. Maggie Emery is executive director of Protect Minnesota.
12: We are seeing that our gun deaths are consistently remaining much higher than they were before COVID. We really haven't seen the same dip in rates of gun violence and gun deaths that the rest of the country has experienced.
11: The MDH numbers show that 77% of all firearm deaths in Minnesota are suicides. If you or someone you know may be struggling, the 988 Suicide and Crisis Lifeline is always available. It's 87 degrees under partly sunny skies in Fargo. 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
11: 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A UND economist says North Dakota's economy isn't doing badly, but it could be doing better, and it's facing some risks. Economist David Flynn.
14: I think there are some underlying risks that we have to confront and face head on from a policy perspective at the state, but also in terms of advocating for our officials in Washington to pay attention to them as well.
11: Flynn says the global trade situation has been very chaotic and difficult for industries to navigate. He says one of the most affected sectors is agriculture. Flynn says the ag sector faces problems with input markets and output markets all at the same time.
14: And it's been largely aggravated by U.S. policy decisions and then backing off of decisions and then reaffirming decisions and on and on. It has not been a situation that was easy to navigate, nor is it a situation that I think there's been a lot of clear gains for the U.S. as a whole.
11: Flynn says that leads to constant volatility, making it harder for farmers to make a living. Checking your forecast now from the KFGO Weather Center. For the rest of today, partly sunny. We have a chance of showers and thunderstorms this afternoon, a high of 93 degrees. Tonight, mostly cloudy. Another chance for showers and thunderstorms, low down to 66. And looking at the forecast for tomorrow, mostly cloudy with a chance for showers in the afternoon and then thunderstorms in the evening, a high expected tomorrow of 83. 87 degrees right now in Fargo, Moorhead. I'm Darren Selvig, News Radio KFGO.
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0: 起来。
1: Was looking forward to being important. It Takes Two, Amy Eiler, JJ Gordon. I miss this whole episode of you guys watching some ice being loaded into a truck, but it really seemed to captivate your attention for quite some time.
2: Yeah, you know, it's the Monday after the 4th of July. sometimes you just gotta go with what you can.
1: And right now, it's all about loading ice into the back of this vehicle. But I'm confused. Like, is that... Exactly. Mm-hmm. Ice. Let's kick it. Can you karaoke this entire song?
2: No, but I know
1: I think I could.
2: Has okay. Vanilla Ice made a company where he makes vanilla ice for like iced coffees that like it's some like
1: it's
2: vanilla.
1: It's a missed opportunity.
2: Is frozen in water, so as it melts, it gets more vanilla-y in your coffee.
1: That's really smart. No, he's too busy doing, like, home improvement shows, isn't he?
2: I'll say, like, there's some real estate and some flipping, yeah, right?
1: Yeah. Isn't he, like, an HGTV star or something like that? I don't know if that's true, but I know he had some, like, home improvement shows. I'm pretty sure.

0: Theater stage.
1: So they are going to try to keep, so your Elton Brown tickets are good or what?
0: We'll find out. They are in fact attempting to make sure that if you booked tickets through Tickets 300 and Jade Presents, that those events will still happen with Seymour Booking being the promoter now. And so maybe those Elton Brown tickets are still going to be good. I can tell you this, I am not holding my breath at my John Mulaney tickets.
1: Oh, no, John Mulaney tickets.
0: Yeah.
1: And those were not cheap.
0: Those are very expensive.
1: When was that supposed to be?
0: I believe, was it coming up later this July, I think? Later at the end of the July? No, must have been in August.
1: Was that going to be at Blue Stem?
0: Sure was.
1: August 23rd.
0: Yep.
1: We're still waiting. Have we heard about any of the Blue Stem shows?
0: The only ones that we've heard about, the ones that the Shields Arena was able to take over.
1: Oh, yeah.
0: Which I heard from a lot of grateful people, being able to get and enjoy those shows still. But, yeah, and I know we're still kind of living in this weird limbo of exactly what's going to happen, but this really hurt.
1: Yeah,
0: I mean, the number of, like, concerts and stuff, I wouldn't be surprised if the fair sees a huge uptick in the amount of people going to concerts because they... You know, someone wants to do something. They want to do, they want an evening out. They want to see a show. So they're going to go to Rock Night out at the Red River Valley Fair and enjoy.
1: Speaking of Blue Stem, though, when does Trollwood actually open? We were just there last week.
0: Is it,
1: remember.
0: Is it the 21st?
1: Oh, July 20th.
0: July 20th.
1: Yeah. And those are on sale. I think they're selling pretty well.
0: They are.
1: If you want to get to Frozen, you should probably get tickets soon.
0: Trollwood.org is where you're going to go and find those tickets to go see Blue Stem's amazing evening. I mean, they're turning that little chunk of Moorhead into Arendelle.
1: Yes, July 20th through the 25th and July 28th through August 1st.
0: Hey, you know what else is this weekend? It's the first Red River Market. Also,
1: oh, yeah.
0: To the folks in Grandin, North Dakota, I understand that you're opening a time capsule.
1: Grandin?
0: In Grandin. And someone sent me an article that talked about how my grandfather was one of the committee members for this time capsule. And so,
1: you got to go up there.
0: I am. I'm going to make my way up. I want to go see it. I think that'd be a blast.
1: Grandin, North Dakota time capsule. Are we making new time capsules? I feel like we should.
0: Why are we not? I would love...
1: Should we make one this year?
0: Well, okay. If you made a time capsule for 2026, what are you putting in it?
1: Okay, let me think. I don't...
0: Because you want it to be something that represents this time.
1: If we made a time capsule for 2026, what would we put in it?
0: Yeah. So, a bunch of videos of people explaining TikToks.
1: Yeah, here's what's weird about 2026. It's like we couldn't just put a cell phone in there. We'd have to put the charger in there with it.
0: Yeah.
1: And, yeah, is it some... I mean, even if we make a video, what would we put
0: How
1: the video on?
0: How are they
1: going to
0: play
1: on?
0: It? Yep.
1: Right. I was like, we can't do a DVD. We can't do a US... Put it on a floppy disk. Okay.
0: Yeah, we'll put it on a floppy disk.
1: Yeah, that'll be perfect.
0: Someone will be able to take care of that, right?
1: Okay, but really, though, what would you put in a time capsule for 2026? Text us at 35270. I mean, why is this hard to even know what I would put in there?
0: I think the
1: What are the popular things that you put in time capsules?
0: I think the hard thing is, like, okay, so say it's even, what, like, 7 years ago, like a fidget spinner would be like a go-to. I think part of it is that we are moving away from physical things that represent who we are into a world where digital things represent who
1: maybe,
0: we are.
1: Maybe it's literally writings, though. You write about life in 2026. Maybe it's some kind of piece like that. Oh, the Library of Congress has a preservation guide and tips to making a time capsule. Okay, here we go. A good storage container, a good place to keep it. And then they have containers that you should be using to try to keep things. Well-preserved time capsules require careful consideration of what materials are included. Some considerations.

0: Analog items are not machine dependent, but digital items are. Include the machine required for digital items and instructions for use. Isn't that funny? Like, we could put a computer in there with a whole bunch of information, but then we have to literally
1: tell them how to
0: write
1: use it.
0: How to use it.
1: I mean, that's smart. Clearly, these are people who are like, looked at it and goes, what is
0: what
1: this?
0: What is this?
1: Be like, it's a ye old bread slicer, of course.
0: Avoid including food items in plants or other living things, obviously. I want them to just tell me what to put in it, but they're not. Okay, if you have suggestions, text us at 35270. Yes, someone said a personal letter. Something about the dark side of the moon.
1: Okay.
0: We could put our little ticket in there. Something to represent the Teddy Roosevelt National Library opening.
1: Okay.
0: I love that idea. Just maybe a pamphlet. Someone else said a pamphlet about the Teddy Roosevelt Presidential Library. Someone else suggested Australian licorice. Wiley Wallabies has been submitted for consideration several times. iPhone.
1: I would love to go and grab
0: a Big Mac and a Twinkie.
1: Some price tags off of things like milk and eggs and gas, and then put those in there and say, like, hey, when we buried this, you know, gas was $3.47 a gallon and eggs were this much. And
0: yes.
1: Just to see the difference in that, right?
0: I love that. Community highlights, someone says. Something that commemorates the 250 years celebration. I love that. Like, this is the year that we celebrated 250 years. Something about that. Off topic, but I just saw a guy baling hay in a ditch, driving a Suburban, pulling his baler. Thanks for that text at 35270. Okay, make your suggestions at 35270. If we were to make a time capsule for 2026, what would you put in it? I think it's more about it takes two time capsule. Needing a stick of butter? What? Fireworks? I don't think that's a good idea. Information about the World Cup and a soccer ball. I love that. We do have a lot of, like, historical things that are happening that we can talk about. The 250 celebration, the Teddy Roosevelt Library, the World Cup happening. I mean, there are some cool things. Did you find out more about this Grandin time capsule?
1: I did. So this is an article from 1976.
0: Okay.
1: About the burying of this time capsule. Grandin's Bicentennial Committee completed one of its final official acts last week as committee members and representatives jointly dedicated a flagpole area on the west side of town near the I-29 entrance. Within the flagpole's brick marker was buried bicentennial memories of the community's July 3rd, 1976 patriotic celebration, including a time capsule. In the time capsule, there were a bulletin from last year's All-Faiths Church service, a letter from the Grandin Homemakers inviting anyone to their group's 50th anniversary, October 1st, 1977, an invoice from Grandin Manufacturing, a letter from the city auditor noting the town's population and other present-day conditions of the city, along with a list of city officials and members of the Bicentennial Committee, money including a $2 bill, bicentennial silver dollars, as well as a 1976 50-cent piece, quarter dime nickel penny, a Masonic bicentennial emblem, and a 10-year-old cigar local bicentennial chairman John Gordon just felt like throwing in.
0: Your grandpa.
1: Thanks, Grandpa.
0: Your grandpa just felt like throwing in a cigar.
1: And here's what's interesting. According to Gordon, the cachet was buried with the understanding it would be opened in the year 2026 when the nation celebrates its 250th birthday. Those opening instructions were included in the official minutes of the recent city council meeting.
0: I love that. You have to go. So when are they opening in this 50-year-old capsule?
1: The message I got said that they are opening it at 2 p.m. on July 10th during our Grandin Days and Car Show.
0: 2 p.m. on July 10th.
1: So I might need a bebop out of here just a little bit early to make it up to Grandin.
0: Yeah, for sure. Is
1: Doesn't
0: that Friday?
1: Doesn't fun? Yeah.
0: Wait, should we just go up there on Friday?
1: That's a great idea. Let's do that. Let's head up. We'll just head up.
0: We'll be there, Grandin.
1: I mean, what a fun thing. And like, I love the idea of being there. It's something that my grandfather had a hand in 50 years ago.
0: Yeah.
1: Does this sound fun?
0: You weren't even a twinkle in his eye yet.
1: Or not in 1976. JJ has to smoke the cigar. There you go.
0: Yeah.
1: Be like, oh, it's got good flavor. Wasn't flavored.
0: I cannot imagine you smoking a cigar. I feel like you'd be really bad at that.
1: I took a class.
0: You took a class on how to smoke
1: cigars? Yeah, in the Dominican Republic. I learned all about it.
0: Did you?
1: Yeah.
0: How do you think you'd do with that?
1: Okay, here's the downside. Your mouth tastes like a cigar for the next, like, 6 hours.
0: Yeah, I bet. Yeah. But you gotta do it.
1: It was not my thing. I understand why people like it, because there really is a culture built around cigars.
0: There is, yeah.
1: But it's not my thing. It's never will be.
0: Your grandpa took care of it for you.
1: Yeah. And I imagine it's not even a full one. It's like a stub of one.
0: There you go. Like he smoked it and threw in the stub.
1: Now, that being said, do you know the only reason I take up smoking cigars?
0: What?
1: Because they're so good for, like, making a point. Like, when you're done with something, you take a cigar and be like, and that. And then you make a point and you gesture with a cigar.
0: You gesture in front of you with the cigar.
1: That guy's right. We should listen to him. He's a natural leader.
0: Oh, the Neato stick of butter. Yeah. I suppose we'd have to put a Neato in there.
1: What's a Neato?
0: Oh, my God. You're not hanging out with kids enough.
1: Is that one of the squishies?
0: Yes, it's the squishies. They're all obsessed. They're all obsessed, and they all look like food now. I don't know what's going on. And sticks of butter.
1: Okay.
0: I don't get it either. I don't get it. On my way back from Minneapolis, just had to pull over in Alexandria and get some licorice. Sorry about that. JJ will put in a bubblegum cigar. That's perfect.
1: Yeah, there you go.
0: Bubblegum cigar into it. I love that. This is It Takes Two. Amy Eiler, JJ Gordon, Tyler Axness is on site. Nate Cohen is even out here. Rusty Halverson, Sarah Heinrich was out here. Joel Heitkamp, everybody's out at the Red River Valley Fairgrounds here at the KFGO studios. And we'll check in with Tyler when we come back here on KFGO.

0: 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You are...
1: It Takes Two with Amy and JJ.
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0: I'll have whatever you two have had today.
1: Chicken cherry cola, that's what we had.
2: I was waiting for you to do the chicken cherry cola.
0: Oh, I was watching you two strut around.
1: Blitzing. Do you like this dance where it's really like me just like spreading my legs and like bouncing back and forth?
2: It's the Mortal Kombat stance.
1: It is.
2: It's at the
1: finish him.
0: What has gotten into you two today? Whatever it is, I want
2: some.
1: Amy and I were texting back and forth last night, and I was like, listen, the only thing I care about work tomorrow is getting to hang out with you for a little bit.
0: Oh, wow.
1: We said we don't like any of you other people.
2: That was a wild ride. I didn't know what was happening last night.
0: Was it the pineapple?
2: Yes, it was the pineapple.
0: Express?
2: You know what? It was the pineapple express. It was JJ drank way too much rum this weekend, and then I'm not even going to tell you what kind
1: of pirate.
2: Like, yes, and
0: sorry,
2: then
0: you're right under the bus.
2: Weird. He discovered strange places of Reddit.
1: Tyler,
2: because
1: I'm not going to talk about that. Do you know what a pirate's favorite letter is?
2: C.
1: No!
2: It's the C. Come
3: that
2: on.
3: That joke doesn't work unless you use a pirate voice, JJ.
1: Oh,
0: well, you should have seen the look in his eyes when he was looking at me.
1: I was so aggressive.
2: He got very...
0: He stepped towards me.
2: He got very close to Tyler.
3: You gotta say something like, it be the sea.
1: It be the sea. Also, that's one of the things out at the fair is they've got the pirates.
0: Yes.
1: The Pirate King and Queen. That's
0: and
1: one of the
0: today
1: things
0: would be miserable walking around in that attire.
1: Yeah.
0: It is hot.
2: Is it hot out?
0: Oh, yeah.
2: We haven't been outside for a few hours
0: It's a hot one out there.
2: Okay.
1: It's hungry hot.
0: The gates are going to be open out here. And like, what time is it now? In about 4 minutes.
2: 1:56.
0: Yeah, so you can come on out and you can experience the heat and the humidity with us out at the Red River Valley Fairgrounds.
1: Let me ask you a question about the, like, when you come out to the fairgrounds, right?
0: Uh-huh.
1: So you walk, we have to walk by the big food stands on our way to the studio. Do you think to yourself, I'm going to treat myself to this today.
0: Yeah, the bacon wagon?
1: Yeah, right? Okay, yes. The bacon wagon is the one that I'm like, I kind of want to stop there every day.
0: Yeah.
2: There's a coffee one over there that I'm excited about.
1: It's like a little old Airstream that they turned into a coffee shop.
0: Yeah, I saw that one, too.
2: They're from Duluth originally. They have some coffee that's roasted in Duluth with them. They have lots of little specialty items. Don't look at me. I'll start laughing.
0: I can't even make eye contact with you today. Okay, I'll look at the Miller's corn dog stand over here. And we just talked through these headsets.
2: That would be better. Okay, what's coming up on Afternoons Live?
0: We'll talk about the fair. Brian Sean's going to be out here. We'll talk about FIFA. The Twins winning a series in New York for the first time since like 2014. And there was an article in the Star Tribune about can gun safety be taught and learned online? We're going to break that down.
2: Can gun safety
0: and hunter safety.
2: Yeah.
0: We took the courses. They're offering them online. I don't know how I feel about it.
2: That feels like a no for me, dog.
0: Yeah, same.
2: Yeah.
0: Yeah, so we're going to talk about that because the article has a student that actually did that, what they have to go through. Some former instructor saying, no.
2: No.
0: But you got to be in the classroom for this.
2: Yeah.
0: So.
2: Sorry, not everybody, not everything can go online.
0: Right.
1: There are a lot of things that can go online.
2: Yeah.
1: But hunter safety and gun safety is something I think you need to be.
0: That instructor needs to watch you handle that firearm.
2: Exactly. So. And it's more important than ever. I've even seen in Minnesota, they have some like family, like some billboards geared towards like locking up firearms and stuff like that, which you have to lock up your firearms and then not tell your kids the code too. That's also the other piece of that that sometimes we miss. They can't know the code to get in the safe.
0: Not much, if you're locking it up and then passing around the passcode. Like it's...
2: Yeah. I mean, it's one of my default questions to other parents. Like if my kid's going to go over to someone's house, and I am not shy about asking, like, do you have firearms? And if you do, where are they? And are they in a locked safe that your kids don't have access to? And I feel like it's a missed opportunity for other parents to, like, just ask that. Because these little kids are enamored with Nerf guns and guns of all sorts. And sometimes you can't tell the difference between real and pretend. So, anyway. Good discussion topic.
0: We'll dive on in. Sounds good.
2: It Takes Two, Amy Eiler, JJ Gordon. We'll be back tomorrow at 11 a.m. and we'll start things off with Two Tall Tom's Tidbits here on KFGO.

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1: ABC News, I'm Chuck Sievertson. Lower gasoline prices could be coming as the U.S. has been removing mines from the southern route of the Strait of Hormuz, with more tankers passing through, says ABC News contributor and former State Department official Steve Gannier.
2: That's another 5 million barrels on the market. So we're going from a shortage of oil to a glut of oil, which takes away so much of the negotiating power of the Iranians.
1: Gannard says what's dangerous is Ukraine attacking and knocking out a lot of Russian oil refineries, creating long lines for gasoline in Russia. He says Putin might attack NATO to distract the Russian people. A White House report accuses the Smithsonian Institution of tainted, politically motivated exhibits. The Smithsonian denies it. FIFA's judicial bodies are independent. They operate autonomously, says the head of soccer's governing body in a statement, essentially denying that he had any influence over the decision to reverse a red card suspension of a top U.S. scorer. This is ABC News. The World Cup has been a bonanza for gambling.
3: Kalshi, the biggest of the prediction markets, saw more than $31 billion in volume in June, compared with $18 billion in May. Dune Analytics says that since the beginning of World Cup competition, Kalshi has handled $1 billion a day. Pauling Market, which watched its volume fall in April and May, saw trading of $10.8 billion in June. By the way, France is Kalshi's odds-on favorite to win the 2026 World Cup. Jim Ryan, ABC News.
1: A continuing consumer headache. Shoppers sign up for free trials or reduced rates for subscriptions and then run into trouble when they try to cancel it.
4: People report that they'll have to email or chat, and there might be several different steps to the process there that they have to go through.
1: Cameron Nakashima of the Better Business Bureau says that the agency has gotten, from the Pacific Northwest alone, nearly 40,000 complaints and 9,000 negative reviews. Chuck Sievertson, ABC News.
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9: Partly sunny, 88 degrees. We're in a severe thunderstorm watch in the Fargo-Moorhead area and surrounding areas. For KFGO News, I'm Darren Selvig. A Wahpeton man is facing several charges for fighting with officers and breaking a squad car window while being arrested for DUI. A Wahpeton police report says officers stopped a pickup just before 8 o'clock Saturday evening. They tried to arrest 30-year-old Leonardo Zubiate for DUI after finding open alcohol bottles in his vehicle. The police report says while he was being arrested, Zubiate kicked and hit one officer and spat on another. He was brought to the ground where he kicked a squad car. He was eventually restrained and put into the squad. On the way back to jail, he kicked out a back window. At the jail, he continued to fight with officers, spat on another, and made threats. Zubiate is charged with felony preventing arrest, assaulting officers, DUI, and driving with a suspended license. A 35-year-old woman from Baltimore, Maryland, is facing attempted murder and strangulation charges after a domestic incident with her 15-year-old daughter on West Battle Lake in Otter Tail County. The Otter Tail County Sheriff's Office responded to a call yesterday afternoon, just after 4:15. Initial reports claimed that Jasmine Laws tried drowning her daughter in the lake. Deputies arrived and arrested Laws. The daughter was taken to Lake Region Hospital with non-life-threatening injuries. Battle Lake Police, Battle Lake Rescue, and Henning Ambulance all assisted the Otter Tail County Sheriff's Office in the case. Nobody was hurt after a small plane crash-landed at the Pine River Airport in Minnesota's Cass County. Sheriff Brian Welk says the landing gear malfunctioned on a Beechcraft Bonanza Sunday afternoon. The plane skidded down the runway before coming to a stop. The 71-year-old pilot from Iowa and five passengers, including three juveniles, all escaped harm. Soccer has been more popular in central Minnesota across the last 10 years, and this year's World Cup in North America will grow the sport even more. Sartell Soccer Association Director of Coaching and Player Development, Roy Snyder, says it reminds him of the last time the World Cup was in the U.S.
10: I remember when I was a kid in 1994 watching the World Cup final being played just down the road from me in Pasadena, and the excitement of all of that happening in your home country, and then to have your home country doing well in the tournament is great too.
9: Team USA plays in the round of 16 tonight at 7 o'clock versus Belgium. Checking our forecast from the KFGO Weather Center, we have a severe thunderstorm watch in effect until 9 o'clock tonight. Chance of showers and thunderstorms in the forecast. Some could be severe. Partly sunny with a high near 94 degrees today. Our heat index values as high as 101. Tonight, rain chances ending about 9 o'clock. Some of the storms could be severe yet and produce some heavy rain. Partly cloudy otherwise, with a low around 63. And then tomorrow, slight chance of showers between roughly 2 and 4 p.m. Then a chance of showers and thunderstorms after 4 o'clock into the overnight. Partly sunny tomorrow, a high near 81 degrees. Right now, 88 degrees. I'm Darren Selvig, News Radio KFGO.
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0: That heat is on out at the Red River Valley Fairground. She's warm, she's humid, and the gates are open. So get on out here. You can enjoy what they have to offer, and we'll be telling you a little bit more about what's in store for you on Monday, which is what, day three of the Red River Valley Fairgrounds. I'm Tyler Axton's your host. Eric Johnson producing. And Anthony's obviously going to be with you until 5 o'clock. You can join the conversation all day at 35270. You can also call in to 237-5948. Got a couple things coming your way. Our good friend Brian Sean is going to be out here during the 4 o'clock hour. Recap the weekend that was in sports. Obviously, the World Cup controversy that is just still underway before tonight's game. We'll get his take on that. And, of course, the Twins were in action. They were in New York, and they won the series, I think, for the first time since, like, 2014 in New York. Also, Sophia Thompson with the Red River Valley Fair is expected to join us to talk about the weekend that was out here. And, of course, I saw some photos of the drone show that they were talking about. Eric Johnson's producer of Afternoon's Live. Did you get a chance to check out any of that?
1: I not in person, but I also saw some photos.
0: Yeah, photos.
1: And
0: mm-hmm.
1: The things that they were able to do,
0: yeah,
1: kind of mind-boggling.
0: So some people don't like fireworks. I do. We had an unexpected downpour out at the lake, out at the camper, about 6 o'clock. It did clear up. Then it got sunny and hot again. But, you know, it impacted some of our festivities. And I know that other areas had a little bit more. But in this area, I imagine fireworks going off left and right, even in areas where they were not supposed to be. You lived in Fargo.
1: I did. I will say it was pretty steady all evening on Saturday, fireworks going off. My neighborhood was relatively quiet. There was a few houses, you know, down the street or maybe on an adjacent street. But none of my immediate neighbors went all that crazy, so we kind of had the best of both worlds, where the dog was not freaking out, the cats were totally chill, and we also got to take a look at some of the fun.
0: I didn't see the volume of irritability this year as we have in years past, as far as people taking to social media saying, oh my, you know, you're not even supposed to be doing this here. So, I mean, I'm sure they were. I don't know, maybe people are just accepting that, look, we have an ordinance, but it is not being enforced, and complaining about it's not going to do anything either. So I don't know if it's just been the great acceptance of it in this area that, you know, it's the 4th and people are going to be doing it as long as it's in a reasonable time frame here. But back to the drone show, seeing some of the photos, and I'd seen other areas of the country that they're seemingly moving more towards those drone shows because, as you just said, what you can depict in those and how they have it organized. I mean, I saw, you know, a galloping horse. And one of them turned into, like, you know, one of the patriotic, you know, American Revolution war soldiers that was out there shooting off the musket. And it was all drones. It was just incredible out here. So we'll ask about that coming up as well. Would you prefer going and transitioning over to drones?
1: Yeah, I mean, I think that there is a time and a place for both.
0: Yeah, Yeah.
1: I do think we've gone to a place with the, like, privately owned fireworks where we might be a little too far. I mean, if you saw some of the reports of planes getting hit near Chicago.
0: Yes. Unbelievable.
1: Like that, it's like, maybe the professionals should be in charge of some of those bigger mortars, and we can just go back to the day where, like, you and I growing up had, you know, firecrackers, bottle rockets, jumping jacks, and the big ones were Roman candles.
0: Uh-huh. Yeah, that was like the biggest you could get at that time. Now you can't even, well, you probably can. You're not supposed to. Bottle rockets, right? In North Dakota, they were outlawed. I'm pretty sure there are still some memes
1: out there. But somehow you can get like a 3-inch shell.
0: Yeah, and I can still hear the whistlers. So somebody's finding them somewhere out there. Somebody texts in, the drone show was by far better than the fireworks. Oh, see? And I think they're doing the drone show multiple nights out here, and we'll get the rundown from Sophia here, because on their list of events, you know, when it comes to the grandstands, I'm looking at it right now, and I don't know that it was even listed. So Friday night was race night, with free with gate admission. Saturday, when they had the drone show and the fireworks, I see the demo derby and the combine demo derby, but I don't see anything listed on here as far as telling you exactly when those drones are going to be. So maybe I can get the inside information there. Tonight, Is, well, one of those nights where you can want to come on out, but I do see that tomorrow. Hairball, I know they're going to be transitioning because you have the demo derby, the races going on out here tonight. They're transitioning it over into their concert. So I don't believe there's anything on there tonight, but tomorrow's Hairball, Wednesday's Blackhawk out here. And that one, of course, both those are free with their get admission. So you pay your $10 to get in, you get that concert. In addition, Rock Night, Thursday night, that is Stone Temple Pilots, Candlebox, and Pop Evil. Jason Derulo on Friday, and then Country Night on Saturday. That's Trace Adkins, Uncle Cracker, and Chase Matthews. That's coming up. I want to dive into this conversation with you. There was an article in the Star Tribune just yesterday, so July 5th, and the headline is, Can Gun Safety Be Taught and Learned Online? Okay, that caught my attention. And what this is about, you know, those hunter safety classes that I know well, I shouldn't say a majority, a lot of you have taken through the years. You got that orange card, you carry it with you, you get your number, and you have all the information you need to prove that you went through the course to learn how to properly handle a firearm, to go out and hunt, and all those sorts of things. And this article goes in talking about half of Minnesotans in firearm safety are taking classes by logging online to do it. Now, I know what day and age we live in. I know that more things are accessible online. I mean, hell, there's people that are getting college degrees primarily by taking online courses. You don't even have to be physically in the university or on that campus to go and get and earn your degree from there. There is something very different, in my opinion, when it comes to hunter and firearm safety that I do not feel comfortable with these courses being taken and administered online. Now, this article that was written by Dennis Anderson, he's a columnist with Star Tribune, goes into some interesting detail. They have instructors that, you know, have taught previously, of course, volunteers, and those numbers are dwindling. So the opportunity for these young individuals, and it's not just young individuals, I shouldn't even label it that way, it just seems that at least where we grew up, it was, you know, in those early teens that we were taking this. But I know that there are some adults that are going through and taking these courses as well. But the opportunity is because you're not having as many people volunteer to go and instruct this is an issue. I get that. I hope that there's an effort to maybe entice more people to volunteer so they can instruct in a classroom and have those students be in that classroom. Now, the reason why I do believe that is having that instructor be able to watch it and see how you do handle the firearm. I know that there's a field day that, you know, comes with this as well, so you will have some of that opportunity. It's just, I'm more comfortable with this being in a classroom. Call me a curmudgeon, call me old school, it doesn't matter. That's just where my natural instinct was when I was reading this article. What was interesting, they say some of this certainly changed during COVID, right, where these courses weren't accessible to actually be in that classroom to do it the way of which we had. So with that, things moved online. We saw it, you know, in a variety of things. Many of you likely had an opportunity to be working from home because we had to adjust to some of the rules and laws that were there. But because this was kind of the foot in the door, now it seems like it's here to stay. I'm just curious. It's a simple question. The Adventure RV Text Club is at 35270. Do you think, are you comfortable with the gun and hunter safety courses being taught online, or do you think it should still be in that classroom? I got comments coming in, and I'll share those with the rest of the class when we return on Afternoons Live. That's just getting started right here on KFGO.

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1: All right, Brain. 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

0: Need to get the speakers outside the old KFGO studio on by the grandstands for this banger of St. Elmo's Fire. It's one of those fist pumpers. Why do I want it to get there?
1: This has we have one of those fake.
2: Are real busy over in the prod room, so if you want to, let it go, we can let it go.
0: Yeah, whatever. What you gonna do? Drive back out here, and then do what? 35270 is the Adventure RV Text Club. If you're just joining us, throw in your way. Hunter and gun safety is being taught online in certain instances, in part because they can't find volunteer instructors. And on the other side, and now this is something that's completely different, I will contend about when I was going through these courses. And perhaps it was where I grew up, where the opportunities for other activities wasn't exactly, as flourishing as it is in more of those metro areas. But they interviewed a student that was doing the online course and talked about the fact that, and I'm reading his quote here, I'm playing traveling baseball this summer, have hockey camps, hockey training programs. And this student goes on to say, if I had to attend hunting education classes in person, it would be hard to fit them in. There is something, I think, completely different about expectations about these programs, these camps, more now than what they were when I was a teenager, when Eric was a teenager, those sorts of things. So to have the accessibility, okay, I understand the plight of some of these young individuals that are being pulled in so many directions. Parents, you know it. You are busy every weekend traveling to and from these activities. I just go back to having an instructor be able to actually witness you handling that firearm. And people are saying, Tyler, if it would load here. Written test online, physical test in the field. So there is some of that as well. This one, okay, taking the issue with me. Tyler, 1994 called. They want their thought process back. Hunter Safety has two online. I'm just reading it as this came. Hunter Safety has two online, seriously. I have no idea what that is even trying to get across to me. Go ahead and text back in. You were so busy trying to take the cheap shot, you didn't even fully put out your thought in a way that I could read it. Tyler, absolutely in classroom only. Another one, it should be both. Online classes, in-person refresher, class followed by in-person testing, all in-person, but not only online. It's the only online, but when somebody's saying, look, they've got a field portion of this as well, here's what I got to do. At the KFGO News Update, or if you guys know about the field, tell me what the field test is. And how that is making up for, I guess, some of the loss in classroom time. I mean, is it a one-day event where, okay, you know, what do you do, with a rifle when you're climbing over a fence type thing? Some of those activities that are likely going on those fields. Are you getting a chance, like, at that firing range, right? Do you have a 22, for example, which I know that's what I got taught on. It was a 22 bolt action single shot. That's what I got taught on from my old man. And when it comes to my nephew, who was taking up hunting as well, he went through this course and we had that 22 single shot bolt action to go ahead and walk through that. There are some mentoring opportunities through this as well, through this article, and talking about how important it is to have that opportunity, to have somebody that's kind of guiding and mentoring some of these individuals that are taking part in this as well. What's interesting is how, you have some generations that are coming in that might not be from a family of hunters, right? And what I like about reading into this is that, when the parents bring them to those courses, that they're asked, hey, have you, done this? Have you gotten your license certified, all that? Do you have your hunter safety card? And if the answer is no, they're encouraged to stick around and be a part of the class. And it sounds like a lot of them actually take them up on that, which I do like. Tyler, I'm reading these at 35270. I appreciate you joining the conversation on a Monday. If you don't participate in summer camp, she gets blacklisted from the coaches. That kind of came in out of nowhere. I'm not sure who you're referring to. Tyler, my wife took hunter safety shortly after COVID online. Still had to do an in-person pass or failed gun safety test. Okay. As for me, it's just making sure that that instructor, clearly, if I haven't said this just directly, having that instructor be able to visibly witness how you handle that firearm as, you know, your wife or, you know, as a young adult or a teenager, I think is the most important part. That's why right when I was reading this, I'm like, oh, man, I just want to make sure that that visual, right, to be able to correct in real time, you know, what you might be handling different, you know, where, you know, your finger is, for example, some of those things that, you know, in those moments, just having that kind of stern, like, okay, this is what you did wrong. Here's what you need to do better is, I think, just so vitally important because, again, it's a firearm. I understand you can go and, you know, get pass your course on, you know, pick a subject online. This one just seems different to me. I tell you, this should absolutely be in person. I took it back in 83, and Gabe Morens taught it, took the class out at the Guard. Maybe that's part of what's missing in some of this, because I understand, on the one hand, these young individuals getting so busy with all these other extracurriculars. The other side of this equation that seems to be part of the problem is the fact that they're not finding volunteers to go out there and instruct. So you're kind of eliminating the opportunity to even have in-person classes. So the middle ground is, well, we can offer some of this online. If you have this be a part of, you know, this is in Minnesota. I don't know, the DNR, I'm not trying to add more work to you, but having people that are strictly dedicated to this, maybe they do it once every 2 years, you know, so you rotate through. I don't know, but I like that idea. And, of course, you saying that was back in 83. Tyler, so much for all the civic-minded new gun owners that like 100-round clips. I haven't seen – this isn't seeming to be like a contention, oh, this shouldn't be offered at all. It's – I think there's just a common sense component to at least having that visual hands-on approach, right? And if they are, in fact, going and having that field day, which people are saying – you can take the online instruction, you can take the online test, but ultimately you do have to go to that field and actually go through the motions with that instructor firsthand. Okay, I like that that is, in fact, there. I need to get back to the studio. It sounds like we have Joel Heitkamp. Is that in studio?
3: Hey, you bet. Okay. You know, I've got bad news. The Morton Antelope Creek Bar is on fire. A lot of people are responding, different fire departments there, Tyler. But yeah, it's there was smoke coming from the top of the building. So Dwight, Morton, Wymer Fire all on the scene, as well as the Richland County Sheriff's Office and their department and emergency management. So
0: it's not good, Joel. You're right. That's not good news. The heavy response down there. Have you had any update? I mean, are they close to having it under control, or is this still really developing here?
3: You know, I don't know, but as soon as we get word, I promise we'll get in here. Okay?
0: Okay. Yep. You do that. That microphone, that chair is yours. You do that. Again, Joel Heitkamp. Yep, you bet. Joel Heitkamp, News and Views, host Fire and Morton, the Antelope Creek down there. So be mindful if you are in that area, and we'll try to keep you updated on that. I'm looking at the flags blowing out here at the Red River Valley Fairgrounds. I know it's hot, it's humid. I know there's a chance for some weather between now and 9 p.m. this evening, I think, for a chance of potential severe thunderstorm watch. So we'll keep you posted on that. KFGO News, in fact, at the bottom of the hour might have a little bit more information. And if not, we'll be sure to break in here on Afternoons Live. That is live out at the Red River Valley Fairgrounds. Eric Johnson producing. I'm Tyler Axe, your host. Stick around.

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5: Make sure you tune into It Takes Two this Wednesday at 11:10 for our special segment, Down to the Lakes. This week, we'll be talking with Carly from the Detroit Lakes Water Carnival. We've got all the details about the Water Carnival going on July 10th through the 19th in Detroit Lakes. It includes a family movie night, a pup plunge, food, and more. You don't want to miss what they've got planned. That's this Wednesday at 11:10 on It Takes Two with Amy and JJ. We'll be joined by Carly from the Detroit Lakes Water Carnival on Down to the Lakes, brought to you by Swickla Ace Hardware in Detroit Lakes.
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7: Partly sunny skies in Fargo-Moorhead. Our temperature 88 degrees for KFGO News. I'm Darren Selvig. A Maryland woman is in custody in Ottertail County accused of trying to drown her daughter. The sheriff's office says 35-year-old Jasmine Laws of Baltimore was arrested following a domestic altercation northeast of Battle Lake. Initial reports say Laws attempted to drown her 15-year-old daughter in West Battle Lake. Laws faces charges of second-degree attempted murder and domestic assault by strangulation. The teenager was taken to Lake Region Hospital with non-life-threatening injuries. A 17-year-old Dent, Minnesota girl is hospitalized in Fargo following an ATV crash. Authorities say a 15-year-old boy lost control of the vehicle east of Pelican Rapids and crashed into a tree yesterday evening. The impact threw the passenger from the vehicle. She was airlifted to Sanford Health. Neither teenager was wearing a helmet. Authorities believe alcohol was a factor in an ATV crash that killed a Litchfield, Minnesota man on the 4th of July. Happened in Meeker County. Sheriff's office responded to a home in the Greenleaf Township just after 4:30 on Saturday afternoon. That's just south of Litchfield. Authorities say 44-year-old Patrick Riley was riding in the ATV when he hit a tree and was thrown off. Riley was taken to Meeker Memorial Hospital with non-life-threatening injuries. National Alliance on Mental Illness Minnesota is launching a new initiative to help communities heal and connect more people with mental health resources. Executive Director Marcus Schmidt says people have faced a series of traumatic events in recent years, from political violence and school shootings to the lingering effects of the COVID pandemic.
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7: NAMI says it's also partnering with community organizations across Minnesota to make mental health resources more accessible and culturally responsive. Current temperature 88 degrees. 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
7: 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International Salvation Army teams are on the ground in Venezuela helping those impacted by a deadly earthquake. 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
7: 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Checking your forecast from the KFGO Weather Center now. We have a severe thunderstorm watch in effect for much of the listening area until 9 o'clock tonight. There is a chance of showers and thunderstorms this afternoon, and some of them could be severe. Partly sunny otherwise, with a high near 94 degrees. And that pushes the heat index value as high as 101, so it feels hot out there. Tonight, rain chances ending around 9 p.m. Some of the storms could be severe and produce heavy rain. Partly cloudy, low down to 63. And tomorrow, slight chance of showers between roughly mid-afternoon, 2 and 4 p.m. Then a chance for showers and thunderstorms after 4 o'clock into the overnight tomorrow. Partly sunny, bit cooler tomorrow with a high near 81. Right now, 88 degrees in Fargo-Moorhead. I'm Darren Selvig, News Radio KFGO.
10: These are your political insights from ABC News. The Save America Act, President Trump's number one legislative priority, is dead. That from North Carolina Senator Tom Tillis. He told the Raleigh News and Observer that even if it were to pass, there isn't enough time to change election laws before the midterms. The Save America Act would require voters to show photo ID. Tillis voted against the amendment, one of four Republicans to do so. Months after the FBI raided Georgia's Fulton County election office and seized hundreds of boxes of 2020 ballots, the agency is surging resources into the state. 260 FBI personnel, including intelligence analysts from around the country, to help with the effort. A spokesperson for Senator Mitch McConnell says the senator's continuing to recover in the hospital and continues to improve. The 84-year-old McConnell was hospitalized June 14th and hasn't been seen in public since. His team has not confirmed the reason for his hospitalization. Dave Packer, ABC News.
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0: You know, hearing Joel Heitkamp talk about, you know, down in Morton, where we have heard that there is a fire at the Antelope Creek, we're trying to get more information on that. I don't know if I've ever told you this, Eric, but, you know, my birthday is December 26, 1986. And so day after Christmas. So you'd think, you know, people would, you know, maybe remember the fact that it's right there. It's not back in my home area, because on the day that my parents were bringing me home from the hospital, both bars and leads started on fire.
1: Both?
0: Yeah. It's, at that time, you had the original Earl's and the Crow's Nest. It was the other bar, and they were right next to each other. And I don't remember where it started, but it spread to, so both bars were on fire. And that's how people, oh, yeah, I remember you coming home from the hospital, because that's the day that Leeds lost both bars.
1: What an ominous way.
0: Yeah. So then they rebuilt. I'm not sure if it was the Crow's Nest after they rebuilt then around the

0: be just such a big deal in those towns. But I didn't know if I'd ever told you that or not.
1: I know you have not. That's a super weird coincidental story.
0: Yeah. Yep. And of course, when he had, dad was on the volunteer, fire and ambulance. So guess what? He was up there putting out the fire. I just got a message. It started at the Rat's Nest. Okay, I said the Crow's Nest. Rat's Nest. What a welcoming name for, hey, let's go to the Rat's Nest. The new one was the Palace, I guess. So there's some history on the bars in Leeds, North Dakota. But when Joel was talking about what's going on in Morton, that just fired that back up for me. The gates are open out at the Red River Valley Fairgrounds. I see people wandering around in the food court. Some of the rides are underway as well. Well, we'll be joined by Sophia Thompson here in just a little bit to tell you a little bit more about what is in store for you. I told you tonight is their grandstand pause because they had the races over the weekend, the demo derbies, and now they're transitioning that over to the concert series that does start tomorrow. It is free with gate admission. Hairball is to be on the grandstand stage. We got Black Hawk Wednesday, Rock Night Thursday, Jason Derulo on Friday, and of course Country Night. That is Trace Adkins, Uncle Cracker, and Chase Matthew coming up on Saturday. In the meantime, I'm going to the text club, 35270. We're talking about just hunter and gun safety courses, whether or not they're online, if you're comfortable with that. They've been doing it since like 2010. It's just more and more that's the case. Some people are comfortable with it. Others saying absolutely not, should be entirely in the classroom. Tell me, back in the 80s when I was in school, hunter safety was a credit to graduate. Really? I didn't know that. I don't dislike that. I think there's some of the things that we had to learn in school. Wouldn't you have much rather learned how to exactly file your taxes? You know, some of those practical life things that didn't seem to be a part of the curriculum. And I've had fun about some of the things that we were forced to learn. I'm like, we don't use this in everyday life. Even though I told you, you know, you're not going to have a calculator in your pocket every day. Guess what? Your cell phone, you do. Not saying it's not wise to learn algebra and all that, but some of those real world things, I don't hate that as being part of the, the credit system either. Tyler Conceal, carry should not be allowed online either. Now, full disclosure, I have not gone and done the concealed carry. I wanted to. I know that there was going to be an opportunity back at one of my buddies' farm shops where you're going to have an instructor come on out and have it there, but that fell through, never got into it. I know we've had on this very program somebody that does do concealed carry trainings, and, you know, at some point I'm hoping that we can go and fulfill that. Eric, you've done the concealed carry,
1: have you?
0: Yeah, I did.
1: I did the North Dakota version. So it's a little confusing because there's several different versions of a concealed carry permit that you can get, and it depends on which states you have reciprocity with.
0: Yeah, I know.
1: And also, the one I took through North Dakota was purely classroom.
0: Yeah.
1: There are other ones that will also have time on a shooting range where you have to demonstrate that you're able to safely fire your weapon.
0: Sure.
1: But yeah, that one was, I can't imagine that one not being in person with a professional instructor.
0: Yeah, I know. And again, people are saying that I sound like an old cranky individual. I'm not opposed to online courses for a variety of things. I mean, I took online courses. I learned that I do better in a classroom, you know, instead of, sitting behind a computer and just getting the curriculum that way, doing the online testing. And there are some people that do just fine with the online aspect. I'm sure this generation that grew up with smartphones, with laptops, and having that technology at the ready and wherever you are a lot more fluent, likely, to do the online courses. It wasn't for me. This one, like I've said, it just feels different because of what you are learning, and it's about the safety aspect of carrying a firearm, whether that is, you know, on your person, like the concealed carry, or if it's out hunting. So Minnesota's doing it, and perhaps North Dakota has been as well. It's just that there was this article in the Star Tribune that I read today that came out yesterday that really caught my attention and got me thinking about whether or not this is the direction that we should be going with this type of curriculum. I appreciate you joining the conversation. Your KFGO time is 2:44. The Red River Valley Fairgrounds, they're open now. We have a little bit of an overcast sky. I know that we are under a

0: severe thunderstorm watch until 9 o'clock. So keep locked into KFGO. We'll keep you in the know on any pending weather that might interfere with some of the activities that you want to do outdoors. Eric Johnson will get you that in just a moment here. And then we'll come back to the fair. We'll talk with Sophia Thompson about what is in store. I'll ask her when the next drone show is going to be. There's a lot of positive reviews on that from this weekend. And, of course, they did have fireworks out here on the 4th of July as well. Brian Sean swinging on out to the fairgrounds. We're going to talk about the weekend that was in sports. The World Cup's going on. There is some controversy, I think, that we kind of thrust our team into over the last 24, 48 hours. You know, a red card issued, player suspended, and the president made a phone call to FIFA. And, well, that red card was reversed after a review, and other teams are not happy about it. In fact, I think Belgium actually filed another grievance saying, we've gone through the proper channels to get a better explanation. We haven't gotten that yet. I'm going to ask Brian if this taints at all, you know, the view of the American team, you know, win or lose. And certainly if you win, there's going to be people saying, yeah, but, which isn't fair to that team. Also, the Twins were in New York, of course, taking on the Yankees, and they actually won the series out of New York, which I do believe is the first time since like 2014. In the course, though, Byron Buxton injured again. I don't have the latest details on that. It does sound like a hip that is bothering him again, so that's all coming up. As Afternoons Live is rolling on, live from the Red River Valley Fairgrounds, I'm Tyler Axe's Herald. Eric Johnson producing. Welcome back to more right after this.
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2: Forecast from the KFGO Weather Center. For the rest of today, it's a chance of showers and thunderstorms after 3 p.m. Some of those storms could be severe. With partly sunny conditions and a high near 94 degrees, heat index values up into the triple digits. Tonight, rain chances ending around 9 p.m., but some of those storms could be severe and produce heavy rainfall. The rest of the evening, partly cloudy conditions with a low around 63. Tomorrow, slight chance of some showers between 2 and 4 in the afternoon, and then a chance of showers and thunderstorms from 4 p.m. into the overnight hours. For your Wednesday, partly sunny, high near 79. It is currently 89 degrees at the KFGO studios.
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7: We've seen a lot of problems so far this year where a pre-emerge herbicide didn't get applied and the first shot of post didn't kill all the weeds. In most cases, the weeds are just too thick to get everything under control. What happens is the bigger weeds shade out the smaller weeds, and there's no way to force your spray below that thick upper canopy of weeds to hit everything. That's why we're always so adamant about having pre-emerge herbicides applied. If you're pressed for time each spring, our advice is to either spray your pre in the fall or spray super early in the spring like we often do. There are usually a handful of days each spring where the ground may be frozen in the mornings, but it's thawing in the afternoons, where you can spray when the ground is still solid and then the herbicide can sink in later. Thinning out weeds in your worst fields pre is the key to post-emerge spray success. With today's Ag PhD radio update, I'm Darren Hefty.
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0: blade.
1: Over the weekend, you know, I mean, it was busy. Obviously, last week, towards the end of it, you had the Teddy Roosevelt Museum opening up. And if anyone was out and took that in, I'd love to hear your reaction at 35270. You can also call Northwest Tire Studio Line at 237-5948. But we had a lot of prominent individuals out there. Obviously, the President of the United States, Doug Burgum, was out there. All the living governors came on out there, some lawmakers that had some public comments as well. And, of course, then Saturday out in Washington, they had the huge fireworks display. The president gave some remarks. But it was on Sunday that Doug Burgum had a day. He was on CNN visiting with Dana Bash. He was with George Stephanopoulos on ABC as well. And, yeah, I mean, there were some tense moments for the former governor and current interior secretary when it comes to what he's doing with the job. Obviously, as the interior secretary, he's in charge of parks and in charge of a lot of what's been going on out in Washington as well. And the big focus for these conversations is about the reflective pond. That, of course, I mean, we spent, I don't know if it was $13, $14 million. We were told it was going to be two. It was done in a no-bid contract to an individual that certainly has close ties with the president, and it just didn't work. They had the algae problem come on back. They're claiming that vandalism is what led to some of the destruction on the liner out there, and that's where Doug Burgum was getting pressed on that, about whether or not there's any evidence to back that claim. Have we recovered a box cutter that they've talked about being utilized to tear up that bottom? There's people that have been arrested. They claim that there's been seven of them. I think the only one that's been in the news is a former Olympian who was arrested. And he said, look, I just took some of the paint that was already loose that was floating out there. But what stood out to me in the exchange on CNN, and you can find this all online if you haven't. I didn't pull this audio. I probably should have. So you could hear the exchange and how ornery Doug Burgum got. And what is interesting, because there's more examples than just this reflective pond. I didn't expect for us to be having a conversation about this as long as it has, but there's a reason why. It's because that's what they wanted us to be focused on. I mean, they put this project up on a pedestal. The president, Doug Burgum, if you go on his social media accounts as the interior secretary, he was boasting day after day after day about this project. And now, because it hasn't worked out the way they had anticipated to work, they want us to shut up about it. They don't want anybody talking about it, asking questions about how this came to be way more expensive and how it didn't accomplish what they had told you and touted in social media videos. And Doug Burgum was asking Dana Bash why they're still talking about it. Well, the answer is because this is what you wanted to talk about before you didn't want to talk about it. They want us to shut up about it now when they wouldn't shut up about it as it was going on and getting renovated. So had they not made such a big deal out of it, I don't think the focus of how it didn't come out the way that they promised you it would have been as, I guess, newsworthy or a conversation piece as what it's become. So if they're angry that it's being talked about, they can look back at their own clips and their own commentary on this to say, okay, maybe we were a little over the top on how this is going to turn out. Because that's why people are still talking about it. People are mocking it. People are celebrating it, all these things. But it was entirely because they wanted it to be the focus of the conversation because of the display that was going to be in D.C. over this weekend. Right, I mean, the largest firework display probably in the history of this country. Saw some of the videos out there. I know in Boston they had the drone show. Somebody had talked about how great the Boston drone show was, and there was one out here at the fairgrounds as well. But it was all the build-up to the events over this weekend, so I don't know why Doug Burgum is surprised that it was brought up multiple times over the course of his two Sunday show appearances, because this is what he was wanting to talk about leading up to this. 35270, if you caught any of that on either CNN or ABC, I'll get your reaction, and that's what I'm getting in to our text club here. Tyler, Doug Burgum was horrible, should be disqualified from his duties. Well, to perhaps the general public observing him as, you know, you are his boss, but ultimately the individual that he is trying to keep satisfied is the president. And I would say he probably nailed that this weekend. You know, it's easy to bash the media. I get it, and I get it from you often in the same adventure every text club about some of this. But if it's not getting answered, the questions that they're asking, they're going to keep pushing. And that's what ended up getting Doug Burgum a little tense, saying, why are we still talking about this here? Tyler, data bash is the best. She doesn't let them buy with their BS. If they go down a different road, she asks again. There is, you know, in this line of work, right, I get an opportunity to visit with some of our elected officials at that level where they're really keeping them focused in, because they get a little bit longer time. We get, you know, 10 minutes, 12 minutes, which oftentimes doesn't lead into, I believe, a deep enough conversation in our quick hits. There are some that stand out more than others. And I think you're right that Dana Bash is one. I can't think of the other CNN newscaster. Is it Caitlin Collins? Does that sound right, Eric? I cannot think of her. Or somebody.
0: Yeah, she is one of the lead anchors. She's often in the Oval Office.
1: She does a great job as well. And asking questions, asking follow-up questions. If somebody's trying to skirt around providing an answer, she makes sure to really push them on it. And some are just really good at achieving that. And you can tell when they are good, because if the person being interviewed gets as aggressive as what Doug Burgum did towards the end, it shows that she had found the spot in the line of questioning that he just really wanted everybody to avoid. Didn't want to have to speak to it. I mean, they don't want you talking about it, period, anymore. And again, I say the reason why it's being talked about still is because of the spotlight that they had been shining on it for weeks and weeks and weeks. Again, I would encourage you, go to the Secretary of Interior's Facebook page or his Instagram underneath Doug Burgum. You can watch those videos. We played clips from those videos in the build-up to where we are today with a pool that is not where it ought to be, given the fact that we spent $12 to $13 million in a cleanup. Tyler, it's all just another distraction from the Epstein files. Yeah, perhaps. That got us talking about it, didn't they? And meanwhile, those files that were promised by law to be released to you to consume, well, they're not released, are they? ABC News at the top of the hour. We'll check in with Darren Selvig, our KFGO news director. I'm out at the fairgrounds. We'll have Sophia Thompson explain what is going on tonight through the rest of the week when we return here on Afternoons Live.
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8: ABC News, I'm Chuck Sievertson. An oil glut replacing oil shortages could lower gasoline prices. The U.S. has been removing mines from the southern route of the Strait of Hormuz, with more tankers passing through, says ABC News contributor, former State Department official Steve Gagnier.
9: We could get down into the 60s on a barrel of oil because of this glut. So the Iranian ability to influence this negotiation is going to decrease. We'll see if that makes a difference at the negotiation table.
8: President Trump heads to a NATO summit in Turkey later today, where Ukraine President Zelensky is expected to ask alliance members for more interceptor missiles. FIFA's judicial bodies are independent. They operate autonomously, says the head of soccer's governing body in a statement, essentially denying it any influence over the decision to reverse a red card suspension so the top U.S. scorer can play in tonight's game against Belgium. Many flood watches are in the east. This is ABC News. A preliminary hearing is underway in the Charlie Kirk murder case. Tyler Robinson charged in the fatal shooting of the conservative activist at the courthouse in Provo, Utah. ABC's Alex Stone.
10: There will be testimony. There will be evidence. It could go for a week. It may not go that long. That prosecutors show they have enough evidence to take this to trial. But it is a low bar. They only have to show probable cause, not proof beyond a reasonable doubt. So they have to show the judge that they've got enough to show that it could have been Tyler Robinson. And then the judge will decide if they do in fact head to trial.
8: Europe is bracing for another 100 degree plus heat wave this week, and the threat of wildfires causing concern, says ABC's Tom Sufi Burridge in Paris.
11: Fire crews are battling multiple wildfires right now in southern France, in one of the worst, which officials say is not yet under control. That's to the west of the city of Perpignan. More than 11,000 acres have been burnt and 26 communities have been evacuated in that area.
8: Chuck Sievertson, ABC News.
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15: Partly sunny, 88 degrees in Fargo-Moorhead for KFGO News. I'm Darren Selvig. Fire crews are battling a fire at the Antelope Creek Bar and Grill in Morton, North Dakota at this hour. Richland County Emergency Management Director Brett Lambrecht says smoke is visible in the upper level of the bar. Nobody's been hurt. Crews from Morton, Dwight, Winemere, Wahpeton, and Richland County have responded to that fire at the Antelope Creek Bar and Grill in Wahpeton. A Wahpeton man is facing several charges for fighting with officers and breaking a squad car window while being arrested for DUI. A Wahpeton police report says officers stopped a pickup just before 8 Saturday evening. They tried to arrest 30-year-old Leonardo Zubiate for DUI after finding open alcohol bottles in his vehicle. The police report says while being arrested, Zubiate kicked and hit one officer and spat on another. He was brought to the ground where he kicked his squad car. He was eventually restrained and put into the squad. On the way back to jail, he kicked out a back window. At the jail, he continued to fight with the officers, spat on another, and made threats. Zubiate is charged with felony preventing arrest, assaulting officers, DUI, and driving with a suspended license. An 18-year-old Moorhead man suffered serious injuries after falling off the back of a golf cart east of Pelican Rapids near Lake Lyda. The Otter Tail County Sheriff's Office says the man was taken by LifeLink helicopter to Sanford Medical Center in Fargo with serious injuries to his head after the fall. 18-year-old Brandon Lau of Moorhead was driving the golf cart when the victim fell off. Lau was cited for underage drinking and driving. The number of homicides in Minnesota is going down, but the number of suicides by firearms is rising in the state. The Minnesota Department of Health says 424 Minnesotans died by firearm suicide in 2025. Maggie Emery from Protect Minnesota says intervention is key.
7: We know that very often suicidality is short term. And if we can stop someone from committing suicide in the short term, we're very often preventing a suicide in the long term. So really thinking about ways to put time and space in between a person who's in active crisis and the trigger of a gun to give them some time to go and seek the help that they need.
15: A reminder that if you or someone you know may need help, the 988 Suicide and Crisis Lifeline is always available. And checking our forecast from the KFGO Weather Center, we're in a severe thunderstorm watch this afternoon into about 9 o'clock this evening. So we do have a chance of showers and thunderstorms this afternoon. Some could be severe. We're hearing some rumbling here at the studio right now. Partly sunny with a high near 94 this afternoon. And that's pushing the heat index values as high as 101 degrees. So it is very hot out there. Tonight, rain chances ending about 9 this evening. Some of the storms could be severe and produce heavy rainfall. Otherwise, partly cloudy, low down to 63. And we have a slight chance of showers tomorrow, especially tomorrow afternoon. Then a chance of showers and thunderstorms after about 4 tomorrow afternoon into the overnight. A high near 81 expected tomorrow. Right now in Fargo-Moorhead, 88 degrees. I'm Darren Selvig, News Radio KFGO.
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0: Gates are open out at the Red River Valley Fairgrounds. That was at 2 o'clock. I see people out on the rides. Then, of course, people over in the food area. Sophia Thompson with the Red River Valley Fair joining us yet again on Afternoons Live. How have you been?
1: Amazing.
0: Yeah. Got through the weekend, the opening weekend.
1: Made it through, yeah.
0: Yeah. Had a good turnout by the sounds of it. I heard media day you guys were saying about 10,000 or so.
1: Yeah, yeah. 4th of July was an amazing weekend. We had a lot of people out on the grounds. More than 10,000 across the weekend. That was just for more than that, even on the 4th of July alone.
0: Oh, good.
1: So it was a great weekend. It looked super busy out here. And I know we saw that come through the grandstand, and we saw it through the food vendors and through the carnival.
0: I was saying I was out of town. After Friday show wrapped up, I left. But I saw a lot of photos from the drone show.
1: Yes.
0: Like I said, apparently rave reviews for that.
1: Yeah, the drone show was amazing. So we have that all 10 days, weather permitting.
0: Oh, okay.
1: So that'll be out here. Last night we weren't able to have it due to high winds at the highest point of the drones.
0: Oh, sure.
1: So that is the hindrance, but we're every day that we're able, we're going to have that out here.
0: Well, yeah, keep doing it because people are talking about it, that's for sure. Now, you just heard Darren Selvig say, hey, a little clap of thunder in that area. We did hear that out here. But rain has stopped, and it was just a little dusting or sprinkle.
1: Yep.
0: And quite frankly, it looks like some of the flags have it's quieted down when it comes to the wind as well.
1: Yeah,
0: so
1: it definitely has.
0: It's pleasant out here. It's warm. Stay hydrated. That's what I'll tell you.
1: Yeah.
0: It's not stopping people from the rides. I'm looking at a line to one of them right now, and there's quite a few people out here.
1: Yeah, today is our $25 day. So if you're riding rides, today's the best day to come out to the fair. It's $25, but everyone who comes through the gate today is $25, but that includes their ride wristbands. So
0: it's
1: the cheapest you'll get unlimited rides through the whole fair any other time. The normal price is you pay $10 to get in the gate and your ride wristband's $42.
0: Okay.
1: So $52 all in. Today is $25.
0: Yeah, so take advantage for all you thrill seekers out there, of which I have not been one. I told you about that story on Friday. We don't need to relive it today. But if you are wanting to come out to the rides at the fairgrounds, today is definitely the day to do it.
1: And if you're not if you're not planning on riding, maybe I'd recommend coming out another day, unless you're fine with paying that $25 gate admission. But regardless of if you're riding, it's $25 to get through the gates today.
0: Oh, very good. So come on out, enjoy that the hell of a deal that is today.
1: Yeah.
0: You know, the rest of the lineup, I noted that, hey, look, we're switching over because, of course, you had the demo.

0: Derby, the races, and then tomorrow is when the concert series starts.
1: Right.
0: So today is basically, come on out and have some fun. If you're looking for the concerts, starting tomorrow through the rest of the fair out here, great lineup.
1: And if you're looking for live music, we still have artists on our free stage and on our Valley News Live stage. So there's plenty of opportunity to hear some good music out at the fairgrounds, even if it's not at the grandstand.
0: That's right. And I've noticed there is obviously over at the other bar area that's on the north side.
1: Yep.
0: There's a stand, or there had been at least, over here on the west side, right?
1: Yep. There's
0: a couple of different options.
1: Yeah,
0: I'm getting at.
1: Yeah, so the Barnyard Bar is the main one, and right next to them is Icewind Brewing's new building, the Poor Decisions Port.
0: Mm-hmm.
1: So it's kind of pirate themed. but at any of our pop tents, they're also selling alcohol there too throughout the grounds.
0: Yeah, and the music opportunities, as Sophia just told you, are out here throughout the remainder as well. But tomorrow night, Hairball, that's free with that gate admission.
1: Correct.
0: Yeah.
1: Yep. Them and Blackhawk the next day, freed with gate admission.
0: Yeah. So
1: $10.
0: $10. $10 see Hairball, which if you have not seen, put on a great show. It's a fun time. And we're going to go to Blackhawk. I have not seen them, so we're going to be here on Wednesday. Of course, that's with the free pass with your gate admission.
1: Mm-hmm.
0: Rock Night is one that a lot of people have been talking about with Stone Temple Pilots, Candlebox, Pop Evil as well.
1: Yeah. It's going to be a big night.
0: Jason Derulo returns as well.
1: Yep. I'm really excited for that one. He's going to have a good crowd.
0: I know.
1: He brings a good show.
0: And he's been out here a couple of years.
1: Yeah.
0: Clearly has a following, clearly likes performing here.
1: Yeah.
0: To say, yep, I'm coming back.
1: Right.
0: And then round out, some of these concerts on a Saturday night where it is country night. You got Trace Adkins, Uncle Cracker, Chase Matthew.
1: Yeah.
0: And I know Sunday there is...
1: Sunday is Ann Wilson, okay. Matt Mayer, and Chris Tungseth.
0: Very good.
1: Yeah.
0: So you can go and check all that out again at the Red River Valley. Of fair.com. I noticed that the animal displays were earlier today as well.
1: Yeah. So our Ag Education building is all set up. There's baby chicks in there, baby quail, little button quail, lots of cute little animals hatching in there. And then in the barns we have, the kids are all showing today.
0: Yeah.
1: So if you've never seen a kid show an animal, I would encourage you to wander down to the barns and check it out. I have so much fun. They work hard to get their animals there.
0: Oh, yeah, a lot of pride in these young individuals with the animals that they have
1: And it's
0: here.
1: Competitive. Those kids, they do not like to lose, that's for sure.
0: And I noticed I had a good crowd. I had to park over there to come over to the KFGO studio, which if you're on your way out, we're out by the grandstands. And it was busy over there.
1: Yeah.
0: So they had a good turnout.
1: Yep. Those are happening all day today and tomorrow. So lots of fun stuff happening in the livestock areas as well.
0: When it comes to the Butler building, obviously the renovations have been done for a few years, but I mean, you have stuff going on throughout the concourse and, of course, in some of those buildings as well.
1: Yeah, so in Butler specifically, that's like all the static exhibits for 4-H, and then we also have vendors inside this year. So go inside, check out our vendors in the cold air, but we have vendors all throughout the fairgrounds.
0: Mm-hmm.
1: We're up 21 vendors from last
0: really?
1: Year. So if you're at the fairgrounds and you're like, it looks a little more... packed.
0: It does.
1: I
0: noticed that coming out the last couple of days that there just seems to be more out here this year.
1: Yeah, so there's a lot going on, a lot of little shops, if that's the type of thing that you're into. There's a lot of vendors out here selling their
0: stuff. I'm sure the ones that are in the Butler building with EAC are loving the fact that they got placed in there.
1: They are, except they think it's too cold.
0: Oh.
1: They're like, oh, maybe you should step outside.
0: Yeah, it'll warm you up real quick.
1: But yeah, no, they're happy to be inside, that's for sure.
0: Yeah. Sophia Thompson's our guest, and of course, all the food that's out here. You guys have new displays out here as well when it comes to food variety, I've noticed.
1: Yeah, we have a lot. We bring back quite a few of the same ones,
0: mm-hmm.
1: but each year they kind of add to their booth and spice it up a little bit. Like Mac Daddy's, he's been out here, but he's got a brand spanking new booth to get everyone in there.
0: Mm-hmm.
1: So he is one of my favorites, the Macadilla.
0: The Macadilla?
1: Yeah.
0: Okay.
1: Quite unique.
0: Explain that to me.
1: Well, it's like a quesadilla with mac and cheese inside.
0: Okay.
1: So it's basically mac and cheese in a tortilla.
0: I can get on board with that.
1: Yeah, exactly. It's like not something you see every day.
0: I've walked by this bacon wagon, obviously, multiple times. I think next on my way out, I'll be stopping by.
1: I would recommend Ken's Bacon Wagon. It is super good. He has really good meat, and his bread is really good too, right? Like, because they're sandwiches.
0: Uh-huh.
1: So the bread's really good on his sandwiches too.
0: All right, I'm in. You sold me.
1: Yeah,
0: I was already sold.
1: Much.
0: But
1: yeah,
0: when they have bacon right in the name, I'm okay. Yep, I'm going to be stopping by there as well. Very good. Sophia, what I missed this time, I know we're going to be checking in throughout the week here because this is not even halfway done. The fair opened Friday. We're on Monday of this week, going all the way through Sunday. But anything else?
1: I just encourage everyone to come out. We have a great showing this year. We have lots of entertainers walking the grounds. We have a lot of new things for people to check out, some performers on the Valley News Live stage, and especially tomorrow and Wednesday when you have that concert that's free with gate admission. It's a really good value to come hang out at the fair and check out those concerts. So
0: you're right about the on-ground entertainment as well. I haven't given them enough love. You can see the Pirate King and Queen walking around and some of the other entertainers that are out just mingling with the crowd. So you'll have some fun throughout just roaming around out here.
1: Yeah, and we have on the north end, we have Grizzly Bears out here. We have the Ninja Experience where they're doing kind of like an American Ninja Warrior show. They're very entertaining.
0: Yeah, I bet.
1: Lots of fun things to see and do outside of the carnival, outside of the foods. And then the last thing is just like I was mentioning earlier, like go check out the livestock.
0: Yeah.
1: Go see all the little dairy calf and the little piglets. The piglets were just born like during fair.
0: Oh.
1: Yeah, on Friday.
0: Brand new to life.
1: Brand new. They're super little and they're very, very cute.
0: Very good. All you got to do is get out here. We're in West Fargo, the Red River Valley Fairgrounds. Park, come on over, say hello. Sophia, we'll check in again soon, all right?
1: Sounds good. Thanks for having me.
0: Thank you. Again, Sophia Thompson, Red River Valley Fair is open. Swing on out. We'll tell you more when we return here on Afternoons Live.
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0: that one quite loud crack of thunder that followed just one streak of lightning, and there's been nothing more. Are you guys getting it over at the studio there, or was that just a one? Okay, that's all she had. I'm going to take that as a no. Larry Johnson's back in the studio.
1: Sorry, I got a full studio here.
0: Don't they know we're working here? We got
1: a live show. We are also working. Apparently, okay. They're all migrating towards microphones to talk.
0: Oh,
1: trash.
0: Fantastic. That was not an invitation.
2: What are we doing? What's going on, Tyler?
0: We're trying to get caught up on the weather that was just taking place, I'd ask, because we had that loud crack of thunder. And a bolt of lightning out here. And that was all she wrote. And I was asking.
3: Well, that's more than we know.
4: That's what we know, too. We were in the studio. We heard thunder. This is a really good weather report.
1: It does look like showers are skirting through the northern part of Fargo as we speak. But they are not super heavy. Some heavy stuff up around the Minnesota-Canada border. Lake of the Woods is getting hit pretty hard right now.
4: JJ,
0: was somebody just chuckling at you?
4: I was chuckling at JJ's face, like he's trying to think of something good to say for a weather report.
5: I thought of something, but I'm not going to say it.
4: Go ahead.
5: This is a classy program.
4: No, it's not.
5: I mean,
4: I don't know.
0: I don't know. You were part of it on Friday. Did it feel classy when you're playing imposter?
5: it did, because I was asked to play that again at a pool party I was at.
0: Oh.
5: And yeah, they were like that game that you were playing. Said, here's the downside though. There has to be a game master. And so if I'm the only person who knows how to play this, that means every time I'm the one who has to pick the word and the imposters, I can't play.
0: Well,
5: heavy
0: we're
5: is the
0: try
5: head.
0: That again. You know, that's the responsibility you bear from having played.
2: My game this weekend was Clue.
0: Okay, yes, Abby, please take the floor.
2: No problem, Tyler. That's what I'm here for. My friend Gwen, you guys all know her, she discovered the game of Clue about a week ago. Never
4: she
2: had
4: a just discovered
0: where has
4: it?
0: She been her whole life?
2: I don't know. Wait. She was like, hey, have you guys heard of Clue? And we're like,
1: wait till she hears about the movie.
0: Yeah.
2: So we
5: she
2: played a lot of
5: heard
2: Clue.
5: About Clue.
4: Shoots and Ladders is going
2: to
4: blow
2: her
4: mind.
0: Yeah, Candyland.
2: You guys, to the extent that we're sitting by each other and all of a sudden I hear a YouTube video of how to be better at Clue. Not how to play, how to be better.
0: See, this is the perk of actually having the microphone. We get to talk trash about all of our friends, and there's really nothing they can do about it.
5: Here's what I imagine. So, Gwen, does she like podcasts about murder and true crime?
2: I think so.
5: Yeah, that makes sense that she'd be all of a sudden into Clue, because her algorithm is all full of these things where it's like, ooh, you know, Midwest murder, true crime.
2: Yeah.
5: And they're like, we gotta figure out something to push to this woman to purchase.
2: Right.
5: Why not the board game Clue, which is literally about murder?
2: Do you guys want to guess how much a new Clue board game is? Because I'm the one who had to pick it up for her because she needed it, and she didn't have time to go to a store, so I bought it.
4: I'm going to guess.
2: Just the basic.
0: Basic.
4: $24.99.
0: Yeah, I would say $25 as well. That's a good guess, Amy.
4: Thank you so much.
5: Say $15.
1: Yeah, my brain went to $19.99 immediately.
2: $13.99.
1: Woo!
4: Oh,
1: yeah.
4: Wow.
1: Well, we all lose Price is Right rules. Yeah.
0: Yeah. I would have got a dollar. Bob Barker would have been furious. I got to start over. What is going on, by the way? I have no control over what's going on right now.
2: I saw everyone in here
4: control,
2: and just
4: you, what, you want control of your show?
0: What a novel idea.
5: Did you have something important? Hey, this is an update. I went to Horace Mann after the show.
4: Oh, yeah, we got a brick.
5: And I got a brick from the school. And it looked like all the bricks were white, and I was disappointed because I wanted an exterior brick. But then I brought it back to the studio, and I used our official KFGO pot and pan scrubber.
4: Dawn dish soap.
5: And that thing is beautiful, and it is an exterior brick that I
4: have.
5: So,
4: yeah, that's a good pro tip, though. So for those of you that want to go to, well, it's only until 4 o'clock, so you've got about 40 minutes. No, 4:30. Noon to 4:30?
5: I think you're going to be able to get a brick for a while.
4: Okay, you can go over and get a brick, but don't be dissuaded when you see that they're white bricks because they are red.
5: I kid you not, there is a 2 foot wide by 4 foot long chunk of concrete that they've included with these bricks.
4: That could be
5: fun. I'm like, who's picking up that brick? Who's taking that?
4: You thought about it.
0: Yeah, hey, I was saying.
5: Do you want to come down
0: patio.
5: And see the brick, Abby? See my office.
2: Is it going to move to your garage?
0: Okay, I've got a question
2: together,
0: about
2: bricks?
0: How this all came to be. So do they have the bricks in a designated area, or are they saying, hey, get that hard hat on and then
4: go into the construction.
5: No.
4: It's on the north side of the school. There's a payloader there with a bunch of bricks in it. It's on the north side of the school.
5: That being said, they could have saved a lot of money in construction costs by just letting people go and be like, bring whatever tool you need.
0: Yeah.
5: Take
0: a brick. Bring that sledgehammer and just do part of the work yourself if you want this.
5: Yeah, there
0: brick.
5: You go. You want a brick from the right-hand side? You got it, buddy.
0: Well, I'm glad you acquired your brick.
5: Thank you. I never went to that school. I was a Southside kid.
0: I just wanted one. I was going to ask
4: if
0: there was a personal connection or if it's just, no, I want a brick.
4: And then he told me a story about how his sister has a piece of the Berlin Wall, and I was like, wow, that's about the same, but different.
5: I'm going to ask her if she wants me to build a display where we can put both of those side by side.
0: Yeah. Right, like what you see at the museums, just a little write-up about the significance of that brick, too, if you will. Mm-hmm.
5: Collected very good. July 6th, 2026.
2: Did not attend.
5: Cultural importance, none.
4: We did run into the wife of Doug Lear, Michelle. She was acquiring bricks while we were there as well. Yeah. So that was cool. She apparently attended that school.
0: Listen, now that makes sense.
4: Yeah.
0: That makes sense. If you have attended, you put a shadow on that door, then I get one. JJ, I have no understanding.
5: I just like stuff.
4: I
0: just like to acquire things. House?
5: It'll be a fun little when someone's touring the KFJ studios and they're like, what's up with that hunk of brick over there? Brick was part of the Horace Mann Elementary School. And they'll say, wait a minute. Horace Mann is a current building right now. I'm like, yep, they tore down one that was named Horace Mann and built a new one named Horace Mann.
1: After they had several committee meetings.
0: Let's gather people's opinions. So is this now the KFGO collective brick? Are you leaving it with us?
2: No. It's going to go to his garage, his other bricks.
5: It depends on if this brick serves a purpose. Right? Like, do you remember that day that our ceiling caved in and I needed something to stack up higher?
4: Yeah.
5: This brick would have served a purpose that day.
1: Oh, gosh, I'm still waiting for the other half to come down.
4: Yeah. We haven't had a ceiling collapse in a while now that you mention it.
0: Yeah.
4: It's nice.
0: Give it time. Give it time, and it won't be long. It won't be much longer, I assume. But very good. Anything else this collective group of minds wants to get off their chest before we get KFGO news?
4: Sure. I mean, we could talk about more if you want us to. We can stick around, Tyler.
2: Amy and I were looking at Facebook Marketplace a lot. So.
0: So Eric told me that you guys were actually working in there. I am going to say absolutely false.
4: We were 100% working.
2: A
4: little bit ago, and then it... Then
2: I needed stools.
5: I've been looking at an auction for a Pizza Hut that closed down in Park Rapids.
2: Hey, I saw a Pizza Ranch sign on Park Rapids. Facebook.
4: Did the Park Rapids one close?
5: That's the where this auction is. Yeah, And I want to bid on some of their lamps.
4: I thought it was in Monaga or something.
5: There's one I think there too.
4: Or Sabika, or no, what's the other
5: Wadena?
4: Town? Wadena. I thought it was in Wadena.
5: I think it's a Park Rapids one because I saw that they're closing some other ones too.
0: Eric, please.
2: We could use some new lights in here, too.
4: We gotta go.
5: Yeah. Some Pizza Hut lights in the kitchen.
4: Yeah,
5: we
4: could use some.
5: Awesome.
4: We gotta go, guys.
0: All right, thanks. Thanks, Amy, JJ, Abby. Eric, no thanks for you for turning those mics on.
1: You are the one who asked why I wasn't paying attention to your dang weather report.
0: It was a simple question. I go, hey, we have like one crack of thunder. You getting it over there still? And all of a sudden, voices from around the studio come surround us with Pizza Hut talk, bricks, and so much more. After This Live is on KFGO. I'm Tyler Axe, your host. Eric Johnson producing. I am not in the studio. I'm on at the Red River Valley Fairgrounds, hanging in that KFGO studio. That's over by the grandstands. If you're out here, which I see a lot of people are, stop on over, say hello, and we'll continue the conversation after KFGO news here at the bottom of the hour.
3: 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Changes. Turn and face the strain. 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
15: We have partly sunny skies in Fargo-Moorhead, 88 degrees, some rain passing through the Fargo-Moorhead area, and we are in a severe thunderstorm watch until 9 o'clock tonight, along with much of the listening area. For KFGO News, I'm Darren Selvig. Multiple fire crews are on the scene of a blaze at a southeast North Dakota bar and grill. Richland County Emergency Management Director Brett Lambrecht says smoke is visible in the upper level of the Antelope Creek Bar and Grill in Morton. Crews from Morton, Dwight, Winemere, and Wahpeton are on the scene. No injuries have been reported. A 35-year-old woman from Baltimore, Maryland is facing attempted murder and strangulation charges after a domestic incident with her 15-year-old daughter on West Battle Lake in Otter Tail County. The Otter Tail County Sheriff's Office responded to a call yesterday afternoon just after 4:15. Initial reports claimed that Jasmine Laws tried drowning her daughter in the lake. Deputies arrived and arrested Laws. The daughter was taken to Lake Region Hospital with non-life-threatening injuries. National Alliance on Mental Illness Minnesota is increasing efforts to connect more people with mental health help. NAMI Minnesota Executive Director Marcus Schmidt says while mental health awareness has improved over the years, problems continue to affect families in every community.
16: One in five Minnesotans live with a mental illness, but everybody knows somebody who's impacted, whether it's a friend, a loved one, a neighbor, a coworker. And it's important that we just continue to just making sure that we're doing everything we can to connect people with the resources that are available to them.
15: Last year alone, NAMI Minnesota says it reached more than 53,000 Minnesotans through education, support groups, and other services. Temperature right now, 88 degrees. 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
15: 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A UND economist says North Dakota's economy isn't doing badly, but it could be doing better, and it's facing some risks. Economist David Flynn.
18: I think there are some underlying risks that we have to confront and face head on from a policy perspective at the state, but also in terms of advocating for our officials in Washington to pay attention to them as well.
15: Flynn says the global trade situation's been very chaotic and difficult for industries to navigate. He says one of the most affected sectors is agriculture. Flynn says the ag sector faces problems with input markets and output markets at the same time.
18: And it's been largely aggravated by U.S. policy decisions and then backing off of decisions and then reaffirming decisions and on and on. It has not been a situation that was easy to navigate, nor is it a situation that I think there's been a lot of clear gains for the U.S. as a whole.
15: Flynn says that leads to constant volatility, making it harder for farmers to make a living. Taking a look at your forecast from the KFGO Weather Center, we have a chance of showers and thunderstorms this afternoon and evening. Some of those storms could be severe. In fact, we are in a severe thunderstorm watch until 9 o'clock tonight for much of the listening area. Otherwise, high near 94, and that pushes the heat index values as high as 101 degrees. Tonight, rain chances ending later tonight, and some of the storms in the meantime could be severe and produce heavy rainfall, though. Partly cloudy, low down to 63. We have a slight chance of showers tomorrow afternoon, and then a chance of showers and thunderstorms sometime after about 4 o'clock tomorrow afternoon into the overnight. We're expecting a high tomorrow not as warm as today, about 81 degrees. Right now, 88 degrees, feeling very hot outside in Fargo-Moorhead. I'm Darren Selvig, News Radio KFGO.
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21: Minions and Monsters mustered up $60 million at the box office, way below the $80 million that had been projected for the family film over the extended holiday weekend. It marks the lowest opening for the spin-off Minions series and for the larger Despicable Me universe.
22: What are you, some sort of old man toy?
21: What? Toy Story 5, meanwhile, notched the number 2 slot with $31 million in its third week of release.
22: You cannot give up on me.
21: And Supergirl slid to third place, raking in $9.6 million. That's a 74% drop-off from its debut last weekend. Speaking of the box office, the low-budget horror hit Obsession has now surpassed $400 million in ticket sales. It was made for less than $1 million.
23: Yo, Adrian! Adrian!
21: And happy birthday to Rocky Balboa himself. Sylvester Stallone is turning 80 today. Mike Dubusky, ABC News.
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0: A couple of things I want to get into before the top of the hour. Brian Sean's going to join us. We'll have our weekly roundtable. Talk about FIFA. Talk about the fact that there was a red card that was on display that has been all shoved back into a pocket. And quite frankly, the rest of the world mad about that situation involving the United States team. But there's one thing that I was listening to that ABC Entertainment update, and Eric Johnson's in the studio as a producer. I'm Tyler Axson's your host. Have you seen the Supergirl?
1: No, not yet. Okay. I was thinking about going this weekend and then just ended up doing other things.
0: Okay. Typically you go in to the movies. That's why I'm asking. But one thing that I've been noticing, and I have not seen it either, and I probably won't until it's on streaming, but I know it's always been a part of the conversation when it comes to TV or movies where you get the public talking about, you know, whether it's good or bad. But have you sensed that there has been more animosity that happens on social media that really tanks movies or series, where people refuse to even watch it because of something they read online about how somebody else didn't like it, that they're forming their opinions on a show or on a movie just based on what the online chatter is about it and refusing to watch it?
1: Yeah,
0: you
1: absolutely.
0: Get the sense? Yeah, absolutely. It's getting worse, and way worse.
1: And it will often manifest in people will tank audience scores.
0: Yes.

0: movie, and it seems like it's primarily just that online accounting for it. I witnessed it. I, you know, I'm a Star Wars geek, and the Acolyte that came out. I think that was the title of the series. I don't remember, but they were a victim of that. I think.
1: Mm-hmm.
0: Where I mean, there was aspects that I didn't like, but I'm not one that's going to go on and be like, "Oh, don't watch it." Same. You know, that might have worked for some people. It might not have worked. There's aspects that I thought were very enjoyable. But they got that series canceled after that. And now there's people that have gone to streaming and like, this isn't as bad as what I thought it was going to be. It's this online kind of rally the troops to tank some of these things that just gets kind of bothersome to me. I'm just witnessing it more and more.
1: Yeah, and particularly with Supergirl, I've seen it get very personal with the lead actor. Millie Alcock is her name. She was, I think, she first became widely known because she played the lead character on House of the Dragon, the Game of Thrones spinoff.
0: Mm-hmm.
1: And, you know, she's a terrific actor, and, the criticism has gotten so weird in that they're commenting on her looks.
0: Yep,
1: and she's,
0: I've seen it.
1: Objectively an attractive human, like there's just no ifs, ands, or buts about it, but people are just tearing her down or finding photos in awkward positions to be like, hey, look, she's too ugly to be Supergirl.
0: Well, you know, and what's maddening is the individuals that are doing that are comparing her to who the actress was during the TV series.
1: Who they also tore
0: exactly
1: down.
0: That, yes, that's what I say. But at that time, they were just brutal to that actress.
1: Melissa Benoit, I think is how you say her last name.
0: Sure.
1: And she was equally torn down.
0: Yep.
1: And it's just like, what I don't understand is that I just don't get hating things for the sake of hating it. I mean, we get a small taste of it on here where people will get angry because they listen to the things that you're talking about on a free over-the-air radio show.
0: It's gone too far. This online hatred about pop culture things has gone too far. It's ridiculous. But I feel bad for the people that put their time and effort into those series or movies just to get this online blowback from, I think, at times a small but very vocal group that then mobilizes and it completely just tanks it so to the point that people just are like, well, I'm not going to bother. Did you see, you know, what that review was? So it's just dumb. I had somebody earlier, getting back to a little bit more local news here, you know, Antelope Creek. We had got reports earlier on Afternoons Live about it being on fire. I did just get some photos of that and where I see the fire departments out there battling that. All I see is smoke at the top of that, but somebody was asking if there was any updates. That's what we've got. We got crews from the surrounding areas on scene combating that blaze down at the Antelope Creek again in Morton, but that's all we've got. I know that Darren Selvig's been doing some updates throughout the KFGO news at the top and bottom of the hour, but the latest I see is that crews are active down there. I don't see any fire itself, but smoke certainly coming from the top of that roof. So that's the latest on that. We'll get a weather update in just a moment. Here's the other thing that I really wanted to dive into. We just had this big grand opening of the Teddy Roosevelt Museum. Spent a lot of money to get that thing there. There's been a lot of private donations that went into it. And the way the state of North Dakota get some of these projects to, you know, start moving dirt and say, yep, we want this, is they will pledge to match some of the construction, right? So, you know what, if you're able to go and privately raise X amount, here's what the state of North Dakota will put in with tax dollars. And the military gallery at the North Dakota Heritage Center in Bismarck is an example of that. I think it's $78 million for this facility that's on the Capitol grounds. And, you know, the private donations and pledges, they haven't met their goal. And they've halted construction on this, which is very unfortunate, because I think if you're thinking about things that people are certainly prideful of, certainly in this area, is, you know, military and veterans and having a gallery in this display, again, at the North Dakota Heritage Center, which is a beautiful facility. You know, got a lot of history in there. This seems like a great idea that

It certainly has stalled right now. But the reason why it stalled is because those private donations and pledges, they've been at a standstill. And some of the pledges have walked back from what they had planned to commit by millions of dollars. And the reason behind it is something that I think we've got to talk about when we come back after this this weather update, is the fact that the economy and tariffs have impacted their businesses and industry so much that they decided, you know what, we cannot do some of these things. And, of course, those decisions weren't made in North Dakota, boys and girls. The tariffs, certainly out in Washington, and the economy that was impacted by those tariffs and certainly by a war that we were in with Iran is in part why I'm looking at this project that had started now just basically coming to a halt, because, you know what, things are shaky out there. I'm going to come back and give some more thoughts, but I want to get you a weather update. I do see it starting to sprinkle just a little bit again out at the Red River Valley Fairgrounds. I'm Tyler Axness. Afternoons Live is rolling on right here on KFGO.

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1: Forecast from the KFGO Weather Center. We've got showers rolling through the listening area as we speak. Tonight, rain chances ending around 9 p.m. and then some storms could be severe throughout the evening hours. Partly cloudy after that with a low around 63 degrees. Tomorrow, slight chance of some showers between 2 and 4 p.m. Then a chance of showers and thunderstorms after 4 p.m. into the overnight hours. Throughout the day tomorrow, partly sunny conditions, high near 81 degrees expected. For your Wednesday, partly sunny, high near 79. Thursday, sunny, high near 83. Some light and variable wind becoming northeast around 5 miles an hour on Thursday. And Friday, sunny, with a high near 87. It is currently 88 degrees at the KFGO studios.
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0: About 10 minutes until 4 o'clock, we'll have our weekly roundtable. Brian Sean expected to be out at the Red River Valley Fairgrounds, and got a lot of things to get caught up on there. But in the meantime, Text Club, I want to address this one. When I was talking about this coordinated campaign that seems to be happening when it comes to some series or movies, the latest one that I've been just seeing online was of Supergirl. Tyler, you mean you're talking about bashing the TV program such as The Big Bang Theory, which you did not like, others may have or will. No, I think you're kind of missing what I'm getting to here. Certainly, I mean, we talk about things we like and don't like, and I know you do as well, but we're not engaging in an actual coordinated campaign, you know, of rallying the troops to go out and bomb reviews to try to lower scores to make it worse, right? I mean, look, everybody's got an opinion on what they like and don't like. I'm not trying to dispute that. It's the way of which they've rallied around often as of late to really go after some of these shows, or in this case, the actors who are portraying characters. That is certainly, to me, beyond, you know, what I had witnessed well before the social media digital age, where all of a sudden you can get Reddit threads and say, okay, this is what we all got to do. Go and leave terrible reviews. And having that impact where all of a sudden you have these 74% drops in views. Maybe it's a bad movie. I have no idea. I'm just telling you what I'm witnessing online surrounding some of these films and series. All right. In the meantime, I just want to get back to this project. Again, the military gallery that's at the North Dakota Heritage Center is paused to at least the end of this month. They just don't have enough funds on the private side to achieve access to what the state was willing to put into this. And in the North Dakota Monitor article, you can also read it at KFGO.com, you know, there was a donor that was tied to the oil industry that said, you know, that $5 million that I pledged in February? Yeah, I'm not going to be good on that right now. And, of course, they're saying that in February, low oil prices at that time, which it was in January of this year that Harold Hamm said, we're going to halt any new drilling in North Dakota. Oil prices is just not going to make it worthwhile. Then, of course, we entered into this war with Iran. Strait of Hormuz gets closed. Oil prices skyrocket. They have since come down. Oil or gas prices have slowly fallen. It's interesting when oil prices shoot up, how quickly your gas prices shoot up. And then when oil prices plummet, boy, it seems like a trickle at a slow walk to actually get that felt at the gas pump. So you've had that turnaround. But again, one of the questions that many of you would send in to me when Strait of Hormuz was closed and oil prices were through the roof, why you didn't see more activity out in western North Dakota. And I think the assumption and some of the explanation we got from like Governor Kelly Armstrong was this might not, you know, be a long-term thing. Oil prices could come crashing down if this gets resolved. And of course we've seen some of that. But the other aspect of this that you had people who were committed to making a donation to this or were pointing to, hey, look, my industry is being hurt. And they said tariffs. And we've been talking about that at length on Afternoons Live, how, you know, tariffs are a driving factor in rising costs of things or having an impact on what these businesses have been receiving. I know we've seen some businesses able to eat some of those costs, primarily some of those big businesses. But when it comes to mom-and-pop shops, a coffee shop in downtown Fargo, for example, tariffs have had an impact that is still rippling through on not only their actual business, but about some of the philanthropy that can be done towards projects like this. And when we think about things that, you know, we understand that, you know, there's a commitment from the state and things that you would be fine with saying, yeah, I could support this. It seems to me this project would be one of them. Now, maybe with this spotlight now being on this because of this article and knowing that the Teddy Roosevelt Museum is open and operational, some of those deeper pockets could make a consideration, because I think the consensus, and I'll ask you, would you support a military gallery at the North Dakota Heritage Center? And count me as yes. And I know that we were looking to put in about half of what the cost would be. So, I mean, I think we were going to be on the hook for about $35 million or so from the state. I can tell you that we've put more money into things that doesn't have that widespread support on what we're wanting to invest in. To have an opportunity to put some military heritage on display in our capital seems to me like a no-brainer. So I'm hoping that this actually gets turned around. 35270 is at the Adventure RV Tech Club. Everyone gave too much to 701 Day. There's nothing left over for military buildings. Yeah, well, 701 Day was a success. And, of course, if you weren't paying attention, we did have Justin Swanson with the NDSU Foundation on about that. They wanted to raise, you know, a couple million dollars. Well, they had achieved that before we even had them on at 2:30 in the afternoon. And it's not as though there was a ton of donors. It's just that there were the right people who were donating because I think by the time he joined us, it was already over $10 million that had been raised by less than 1,000 individuals out there. So you bringing that up is a good point that there are people willing to give. I'm curious if perhaps the word hadn't gotten around as good as what it could have, or if they said, look, we've already got this good start in pledges. You know, I mean, we're talking about $5 million from an oil executive, which is how I read it here, wanting to have that pulled off the table. That stings. That stings a lot. So hopefully this, you know, in fact, does get into the hands of the people that can make those big donations, because we know just by last week that there are plenty of people that are willing to do just that, that maybe this will get rolling for it. If not, I would anticipate that in January of next year, when that legislature gets back together, they will try to find a way to shore up some resources. I mean, they were already starting to move ground on this. I mean, they've already started, so it's tough to say, okay, put it back as it was when it comes to supporting the display of our military heritage in North Dakota. ABC News at the top of the hour. We'll check in with Darren Selvig as well in the KFGO News Center, and we'll check to get the latest what the Antelope Creek down in Morton, how that situation is unfolding. Then Brian Sean's going to join me. We're going to talk about the weekend that was in sports, FIFA. There's a lot of controversy, and in fact, I think it's boiling over. We'll get his take on that, the Twins, and so much more as the final hour of After News Live is right after this on KFGO.
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7: ABC News, I'm Chuck Sievertson. Jenny Rassicot, a former girlfriend, alleges that Maine Democratic Senate candidate Graham Plattner, while they were dating 5 years ago, forced her into having sex without her consent after she repeatedly called for him to stop. That reported by Politico today. Plattner calls the allegation categorically false and also says, in his words, that he's taking the time to reflect on the best path forward. after heat, more heat, says ABC News forecaster Samara Theodore.
8: Things are really hot in the southeast. Some areas not quite as bad as we saw over the holiday weekend, but still pretty bad. 100 degrees is what it feels like in Tuscaloosa. But I'll leave you with some good news for those in the northeast. Things are really cooling down. You in D.C. on Wednesday will be around 83 degrees.
7: Flood watches from Virginia and North Carolina to Pittsburgh, Hartford, and New York City. President Trump heads to a NATO summit in Turkey today, where Ukraine's president is expected to ask alliance members for more interceptor missiles. This is ABC News. A preliminary hearing is underway in the Charlie Kirk murder case. Tyler Robinson charged in the fatal shooting of the conservative activist at the courthouse in Provo, Utah, ABC's Alex Stone.
9: What's expected to be like a mini trial that could last all week. Prosecutors will be laying out parts of their case with evidence and testimony to prove to a judge they have probable cause to move forward to trial. 10 months after allegedly shooting and killing Charlie Kirk, Tyler Robinson still has not entered a plea.
7: A third heat wave is hitting Europe with wildfires spreading. Southern France, very hard hit. For the first time, President Trump rang the opening bell for the New York Stock Exchange and NASDAQ from the Oval Office in the White House. It celebrated the launch of Trump Accounts, a new tax-advantaged savings account for children in the U.S. Only babies born between 2025 and 28 are eligible for a $1,000 government contribution. Chuck Sievertson, ABC News.

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3: Mostly cloudy to partly sunny in Fargo-Moorhead right now, with a chance for some thunderstorms. We're in a severe thunderstorm watch until 9 p.m. for much of the listening area. 89 degrees right now. For KFGO News, I'm Darren Selvig. A Fargo man has been charged for his alleged role in a June robbery. 37-year-old Courtney Smith was charged today with conspiracy to commit robbery, criminal trespass, preventing arrest, and drug possession. A Fargo police report says officers responded to a robbery June 23rd. A man reported three people entered his apartment unit at the Arbor's apartment complex. The trio took a TV and electric scooter. Court documents say officers used witness reports, security footage, and prior interactions with law enforcement to identify Smith as one of the suspects. Police issued a felony want for Smith on June 30th. The Metro Street Crimes Unit located him on July 2nd in Fargo. He fought with the officers who tried to arrest him and spat on one of them. Police say they found meth and marijuana on him. A second suspect in the case, Rodney Anderson, is charged with armed robbery and armed burglary. Fire crews are battling a fire at the Antelope Creek Bar and Grill in Morton, North Dakota, at this hour. Richland County Emergency Management Director Brett Lambrecht says smoke is visible in the upper level of the bar. No one's been hurt. Crews from Morton, Dwight, Winemere, Wahpeton, and Richland County have responded to that fire at the Antelope Creek Bar and Grill in Morton. No one was hurt after a small plane crash. Crash landed in the Pine River Airport in Minnesota's Cass County. Sheriff Brian Welk says the landing gear malfunctioned on a Beechcraft Bonanza Sunday afternoon. The plane skidded down the runway before coming to a stop. The 71-year-old pilot from Iowa and 5 passengers, including 3 juveniles, all escaped harm. For those looking to support earthquake relief efforts in Venezuela, the Salvation Army says financial donations make the biggest impact. Minnesota spokesman Dan Furry.
4: We've been getting a number of inquiries from people who want to help. And we do have an international website that is set up. It's very helpful because monetary funds can get to the site of a disaster very, very quickly. And plus, we can use it very, very efficiently there.
3: Donations can be made through the Salvation Army World Service Organization at SAWSO.org. Severe thunderstorm watch for much of the listening area until 9 o'clock tonight. And in your forecast, some of the storms could be severe, partly sunny, high near 94. Heat index values as high as 101 degrees. Tonight, rain chances ending about 9 o'clock tonight. Some of those storms could be severe and produce heavy rainfall this evening. Partly cloudy after that with a low around 63. And then tomorrow, slight chance of showers between 2 and 4 p.m. tomorrow. Then a chance of showers and thunderstorms after 4 p.m. tomorrow into the overnight hours. Otherwise, partly sunny. Little bit cooler tomorrow, a high near 81. Right now, 89 degrees in Fargo-Moorhead. I'm Darren Selvig, News Radio, KFGO.
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0: and they stay there.
1: Every Monday in the 4 o'clock hour, we get our friends in the studio, this time at two different studios. Brian, Sean, welcome to the Red River Valley Fair.
2: Yeah, here we are, man.
1: Here we are.
2: Yeah, somewhat nice day. It's a little concerning with some of the stuff.
1: Yeah, we had that one loud crack of thunder earlier, a bolt of lightning, but it has not stopped anything out here. That was just a one and done, and now the sun's shining again.
2: Yep.
1: And it was a hot walk for you, wasn't it?
2: It's a little muggy out
1: there.
2: Holy
1: bit.
2: Smokes.
1: Again, a severe thunderstorm watch until 9 o'clock this evening. So Brian Sean's out here with me at the fairgrounds. Eric Johnson and early riser Derek Hansen in the KFGO studio.
3: It's beautiful out, isn't it? Just, oh, man, just a little sweat on your way. Oh, I love it. Even for a fat guy, I love it.
1: You know what? I told you it was that winter about 4 years ago when it blizzard from, I think, August through April that just broke me. And now this stuff doesn't mind. I don't mind it as much anymore.
3: 100%.
1: That's heat and humidity.
3: That's in January. I think about days like today, so I'm never going to complain.
1: Very good. I want to get you guys' take. The World Cup, obviously, ongoing tonight. Is, I think 8 o'clock is when America plays. Been some controversy. A red card was shown, and then they stuffed it back in the old pocket after a conversation with the President of the United States.
2: And that has never happened in World Cup history. They've never rescinded a red card. There's not a process even in place for FIFA to go back and look and rescind red cards. And the big deal with the red card is, yeah, you lose the guy for the match, and you're down 11-10. The U.S. was able to weather that storm and still win. But you lose that body for the next game. And you're talking about, you know, a big matchup with Belgium here in the round of 16. So that is a pretty significant development, I would say, in how this game is going to play out tonight.
1: Well, for those that don't follow soccer, do you have a firm understanding of exactly what happened?
2: Yeah, I mean, it is a judgment call, but it typically reds come when you, like, spike a guy in the leg or do something that would be considered just heinous, egregious, you know, whatever it is. But if you go back and actually look, it was not malicious. It really wasn't. I think the intent was not there, and I think if you go back and look at that, by the letter of the law, was it a red card? Probably, if you actually look at everything, but I do think they went back and said, okay, is that really worthy of missing a round of 16 game? Because he clearly wasn't making intent. So it was a bang-bang situation. And there was a photo that Messi did something earlier in the tournament that was very similar and was not called anything. So, you know, it is one of those things, officiating, and and you see so many guys taking dives throughout the course of a tournament trying to draw fouls and cards. So it really was one of those judgment things, and it's a very unique situation that they rescinded this card.
1: And Derek, I'm going to kick this to you because the president had a phone call. He was kind of bragging about that. Ted Cruz was thanking the president in the White House earlier during an event that was unrelated. But in the eyes of the world, does this taint America's team at all, in your opinion?
3: Well, I don't think many people are cheering for us anyway, so what does it really matter?
1: That's true.
3: I mean, it's like, I mean, how much more can you hate us? Although the people that are here have been very complimentary of everything, not just ranch dressing, but I think that's not really going to affect it all that much. And the way one, I saw a few analysts talking about it, this is a pretty harsh example, but almost like, you know, there's murder and manslaughter, right? I mean, I don't think he was trying to hurt him. He was just, he accidentally hurt him in a vicious manner. So that's kind of what they're looking at, where they thought, if anything, it should have been a yellow card. Some of the analysts that I've seen it on it. So, because, I mean, if you're really trying to hurt someone, that's probably going to get you a red card, and probably is more deserving to a yellow card for most of the soccer analysts that I've said. And so after further review of the review, that's the way that they're going to go, I guess.
1: Belgium is, trying to appeal this. And, of course, it's so late in the game when they said, yeah, you know what, that was probably the wrong call. And it very well could have been. I think the White House interjecting himself into the public discourse is what has got people saying, well, should this have been reviewed or not? But you're pointing out it's never happened in the history before.
2: There's no process for it. I mean, it's unprecedented history for them to go back and even do something like this, because FIFA doesn't even have this in a rule book where you can go back and appeal or put anything like that. There just isn't anything like that. So the fact that you have, the White House getting involved for a tournament that's being held in America, I mean, I can see how some people would think there's some things that don't look quite kosher with that. If you're Belgium, though, appealing that, I don't understand, like, their process. Like, just let it go.
1: Yeah.
2: I mean, is that really that, you know, well, we don't, anything to not get this guy playing and the competitive advantage and everything, and they're the favorite anyway, so I don't know.
1: Yeah, I don't know. It's tonight though. This game, 8 o'clock, because they're in Seattle, if I recall.
2: I believe that is where they're playing tonight. Yes.
1: Very
2: and
1: good.
2: It's at 7.
1: It's a seven. Okay,
2: it's
1: very
2: a
1: good.
2: 7 at 7 o'clock. I don't know what you say, kickoff or drop.
1: Yeah,
2: I don't know what you say
1: yeah.
2: in soccer.
1: Do you guys know, Eric? Derek, do you know what? Because you know, hey, the puck drops or first pitch or kickoff. You know, what is it for soccer? Do you know?
0: It is kickoff. I'm on.
1: Oh, it is a kickoff. Okay.
2: Sure. Okay.
1: Well, look
2: there
1: at you
2: go.
1: Okay.
2: I just hope it doesn't come down to like penalty kicks or something. I've not liked enjoyed these games coming down to penalty kicks. I know that's the excitement for the fans, but even how some of these games are being decided, I just don't like that.
1: Oh, well, I don't know enough about the sport itself, so I'm not. I'll plead ignorance, and it will be very accurate. And I'm sure there's a lot of people saying, "Tyler, you're ignorant on a lot of the topics that you bring to the."
2: You know what the real weird one for me is that when they go to overtime, usually in most sports, a sudden death goal and it's over. That doesn't happen in this. Like you score a goal and you score 3 minutes to extra time, you still have like 27 more minutes.
1: Yeah.
2: That's really weird to me.
1: It's confusing for just a casual observer. Well, let's tack on a couple more minutes. All of a sudden, I'm just like, oh, I guess the game's over now is how it feels for me. Derek, anything you want to add? Eric, your shot as well.
3: For me, I just hope they win and we can keep on talking about this because I think the positivity has outweighed any negative stuff with this whole thing. I didn't think we realized how much of a good light America was going to be put in as far as not so much even the team and all this red card nonsense, but more just how people are enjoying when they've come to America. I think that social media is good in that aspect, if that makes any sense.
1: No, I think it totally does. I think that there is a depiction of what America is like that I think some of those stereotypes are maybe nipped in the bud a little bit.
2: Yeah, FIFA did reject Belgium's request, so the guy is playing tonight. That is official.
1: Eric, the floor is yours. Yeah, anything you want to add about soccer?
0: I mean, I do think that soccer is one of those sports where it's going to take a deep U.S. run to really change the public perception on it. Soccer's been growing for years and years and years and years. I think we saw it with hockey in the Olympics this year of how much that can shift the mentality around a more of a fringe sport outside of football, basketball, baseball. And I think the coverage of this and the fact that it's the world is coming to the U.S., to Mexico, to Canada to watch these games, and they're realizing that maybe some of the things that were portrayed in media apply more to a political atmosphere than a citizens of the country atmosphere. I think that has helped. But if the U.S. can find a way to win this game tonight and then be competitive in the next one, I think that is a really big way to build the just soccer infrastructure.
2: And how about this, Tyler? I mean, we saw an upset already. I mean, Norway knocking off Brazil yesterday. Yeah. I don't think anybody saw that coming. So that was pretty significant.
0: Erling from Norway, their big striker, his stats
2: are. He's a big boy,
0: man. I heard that after the game, they said he has played in 54 games with Team Norway. He scored 63 goals.
2: Think about that.
0: In soccer,
1: that's incredible.
0: That's insane.
1: Yeah.
2: And he doesn't exactly have a ton of talent around him. That's the thing.
0: Norway has won 18 of their last 20 international matches. The only two they lost, he didn't play.
2: That's amazing.
3: And I got to say this. Week one, if the Wolves don't bring him over to blow the Gallagher horn and do the roll, they are missing the boat against the Packers. So that could be, I mean, the ultimate Viking-looking type of guy.
2: Well, shouldn't we just sign him?
0: Yeah.
2: I mean, let's sign the guy. Can he kick? Can he kick outdoors?
0: I don't know. You got Will the Thrill, though, man. You don't want to mess up with
3: his
0: true.
3: He got a kicker. I ain't worried about that. But
2: put him on special teams or have him be a kickoff.
0: He's big enough. Can he catch?
2: Yeah, he's a big boy.
3: I'd be happy if he just wore Ragnar or Hub Meads' stuff.
0: I mean, we stole the skull chant from the Icelandic team. Yeah.
3: Absolutely. We're still the role from the Norwegians.
0: Yes.
3: There's no doubt about it.
0: Do the Swedes have a cool chant that they do that we can put into the repertoire?
3: Let's just stick with Norway.
1: Yeah. Here's some of the love that I'm getting in our chest. Good grief, if you are this ignorant about this sport, go back to ignoring it. Somebody's having a real tough Monday, clearly. That's listening.
2: Someone's not happy July 4th.
3: Someone's having a case of the Mondays.
1: Yeah, well, it's on full display. I'm sure this is a dude's real peach to be hanging around with during happy hour. Welcome back. Hey, so another fun development. Twins go out to New York and, in fact, win a series. First time since 2014. We'll get your reaction when we come back. We got Brian Sean out at the Red River Valley Fairgrounds. Derek Hansen, Eric Johnson in the studio. I'm Tyler Axness. More Afternoons Live right after this.
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1: Brian Sean, Derek Hansen, Eric Johnson, myself, I'm Tyler Axness. Every week at this time, we just talk a little bit about the sports that were taking place over the weekend, preview some of the week ahead, and the Twins went out to New York and got it done. First time since, what, I think 2014, winning a series in New York against the Yankees.
2: Yeah, I'm catching the Yankees at the right time. They're a little banged up and everything, but at the same time, considering the history with the Yankees, I mean, you can't believe it. And the fact that it keeps them within two games of the wild card and 3.5 games of first place, the more we go into July that they keep hanging around, I just keep wondering, what are they going to do here in 3 weeks?
1: Right.
2: I mean, that's the thing, is what, you know, you keep waiting for someone to for them to fall off, but I don't think that's going to happen, or at least doesn't appear to be.
1: Well, and Derek, you know, when we talk about just the MLB and where these teams are standing, there's a lot of people right on that cusp. I mean, it's either going to be a very quiet trade deadline or it's going to be just wild.
3: Well, certainly Joe Ryan's going to get the, you know, Jeremy Zoll's going to get phone calls after that performance yesterday. So me as a Twins fan, I think it's very crucial that he, you know, they stay relevant. But if they are, the last thing that Zoll can do is trade him away. I mean, he's still under team control. You can't do that. And, well, Jeremy Zoll can't go in a time machine and undo the Louis Varland and Johan Duran trade. So but they do have to get some more relievers. They picked up the kid that's never pitched in the majors, used to be on the team here from Detroit, and we'll see if that can maybe piece in together some middle relief innings. But, you know, as far as the Yankees, yeah, they're beat up, but so are the Twins. I mean, Ryan Jeffers isn't playing, and, you know, Buxton had to leave the game, and, you know, Bailey Ober's still out. We all know about Pablo going back to March. I mean, they've been trying to piece this together, and I'm not saying sign Derek Shelton to a lifetime contract, but what he's able to piece this thing together this year is amazing. It's shocking to me. And granted, I mean, they're below 500, and it helps that the American League is a mess right now, almost a joke in many aspects if you look at the standings. But as long as they stay relevant, a game and a half out of the wild card right now, you couldn't be happier with the Twins fan, especially with all the injuries.
2: And it's good to see, like, Royce Lewis, you know, bases loaded, two outs, came through with a hit.
3: Right.
2: Like, you just hope maybe that helps the confidence and helps his psyche, because they're going to need him if they're really going to make a run at this thing, in addition to keeping Buxton healthy and continuing to get good starting pitching, which, again, they're scoring runs, but beyond even Joe Ryan, like, they've had some guys that have pieced together a really good first half in the rotation, even with some of the injury losses they've had. Imagine if they did have Pablo and all those guys still available, which they don't.
1: Somebody saying, Tyler, I think the Twins are a couple pitchers away from winning the division.
2: Yeah, that's probably accurate, because that, you know, that's kind of where they're at. But again, how much do you go all in to just win the division? You know, are you going to actually make a run at the World Series? Probably not. So I don't. That to me is where I don't know if how many moves or who is going to be the team that's going to go all in first. I don't know. I'll be curious who that is.
1: Yeah, well, I, that's a steering contest.
3: I certainly would go get some relievers, because as long as Zebby Matthews' foot is in the laceration isn't too bad, he is, to your point, Brian, he has been huge. His last four starts, he has been rock solid getting into the sixth or seventh inning. For him to back up both, you know, obviously Joe Ryan, but then Taj Bradley's probably got the quietest seven wins in Major League Baseball right now. And then hopefully Freeland can keep on doing what he's doing from the left side. I mean, this is pretty impressive. And Bailey Ober can come back, get back healthy, that's not a bad starting five. So your starters are okay at that point. But then it'd be really nice to see them get some more relief in the back end.
1: You mentioned Byron Buxton having to exit hip injury. I have not heard any updates, Derek. Have you?
3: No, and I wouldn't be surprised if they don't put him on the 10-day IL, get him back after the All-Star break, and that would make some sense. And he probably won't play in the All-Star game in Philadelphia. I can't imagine, you know, but may not want him to steal any bases as he's fighting this hip thing, but it wouldn't be bad to shelf him. I mean, you hate to lose him for this Cleveland series, but you better have him in August.
1: Somebody's asking, please ask the panel how many more losses the Twins would have if your boy Rocco was still the manager.
2: That's a fair point, to be honest, because this guy doesn't manage the analytics like Rocco did. I mean, he was like a computer, Rocco was, where I think Shelton, he's going to let Joe Ryan go the third time through the order without saying, you know, the guy's moving along, he's giving up three hits. And yeah, he got a little trouble on the seventh, he pitched his way out of it. And that's the way it should be sometimes, is you got to ride the guys that get you there and realize that it's not all about, you know, an analytics game and all that sort of thing. So I don't know how many more wins they have, but the guy deserves a lot of credit for how he's handled this team through the first 85 games.
1: Somebody else texting in, 35270 is the Adventure Every Test Club. Why not go all in? The AL isn't great. All you need to do is get hot at the right time.
3: Amen. I agree with the texter 100%. I mean, and after the last year's bad, I mean, just worth it to go and, you know, have a mood for the fan base that you're going in after the fiasco that was last year, trading away all those relievers at the trade deadline. I would. I mean, you need some PR help too.
2: Well, and if you can just split this Cleveland series, these four games over the next few days, three games over the next few days, whatever it is, then you got, you know, you got a team coming in and the Angels that are 20 games below 500 that are playing for nothing. You could really go, really close to 500 potentially going in and on an upswing to the All-Star break and feel really good about the second half when it gets rolling here in the third week of July.
1: KF Joe time, 425. We got Brian Sean, Derek Hansen, Eric Johnson. Myself, I'm Tyler Axness. The thing that we just keep talking about, you know, with Blake doing what he's done and the fact that it's relevant, it's just been fun. It's been a fun team to watch and follow and listen to.
2: It has. It has. They have some guys that are growing up right before us, I think, that are playing very well, and they have some guys that, quite frankly, I think are playing probably a little above where they were expected to be, some veterans, too. I mean, guys like Josh Bell. That's been a good signing for the Twins.
3: Yeah, very good.
2: So they've hit on some of those guys that were, well, I would consider value signings, and then some of these young guys are getting better and better. It's been the right mix.
3: Well, you think about it, too. I mean, every once in a while, you luck into something. Luke Keyshaw's hurt in the minor leagues last year. They need to bring up an infielder, so they can't really find one. They don't have one. So they pick up Cody Clemens off of waivers. And, I mean, I don't know where they'd be without Cody Clemens. I mean, just the guy they literally picked up off the street that Philadelphia threw away. That's an amazing story. And Kreidel, and, you know, just all these different people. It is so amazing what some of these young guys have done and stepped up. And really, as the old term goes, next man up. Well, they have stepped up, and they've been beyond that.
1: KFGO News at the bottom of the hour. We got some more coming up in the final half hour. Some obscure things did happen on this date. I'll share with this group of guys and you as listeners. Just want to remind you, we're hanging out at the Red River Valley Fairgrounds. If you're on your way, you can stop on out. KFGO Studios over by the grandstands. There is no act tonight because they are transitioning from the race and the demo derbies over to the concert lineup. There is, however, still live music out here. They've got over in the beer garden on the north side, they'll have some acts over there tonight. And, of course, well, the rides are going off right now. And there's people enjoying some of the food stands over here as well. Final half hour of FBS Live comes to you right after this KFGO News. Yeah.

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9: Mostly cloudy skies in Fargo. We're at 90 degrees with a severe thunderstorm watch for much of the listening area until 9 p.m. tonight. For KFGO News, I'm Darren Selvig. The Minnesota DNR is urging people to be careful after a deadly weekend on waterways. Reporter Taylor Rivera.
10: After three men lost their lives in drowning incidents in Bemidji, St. Croix Beach, and Chanhassen over the holiday weekend, state safety coordinators say that nearly 90% of drowning fatalities involve victims who were not wearing a life jacket and often impact men more than women. Recreation Safety Outreach Coordinator Lisa Dugan says they're trying to educate children early about safety out on the water.
11: We talked to a lot of kids and school groups about safety on the water, and hopefully with that younger generation, they're going home, putting on their life jackets, and also sharing that message with their parents so that they can set the good example.
10: She says in response to the deadly weekend, the DNR and other local authorities are preparing to deploy stepped-up patrols across the state's shared waterways.
9: Multiple fire crews were on the scene of a blaze at a southeast North Dakota bar and grill this afternoon. Richland County Emergency Management Director Brett Lambrick says smoke was visible in the upper level of the Antelope Creek Bar and Grill in Morton. Crews from Morton, Dwight, Winemere, and Wahpeton were on the scene. No injuries have been reported. An 18-year-old Moorhead man suffered serious injuries after falling off the back of a golf cart east of Pelican Rapids near Lake Lida. The Otter Tail County Sheriff's Office says the man was taken by LifeLink helicopter to Sanford Medical Center in Fargo with serious injuries to his head after the fall. 18-year-old Brandon Lau of Moorhead was driving the golf cart when the victim fell off. Lau was cited for underage drinking and driving. It's 90 degrees. 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
9: KFGO News Time, just about 4:33. The number of homicides in Minnesota is going down, but the number of suicides by firearms is rising in the state. The Minnesota Department of Health says 424 Minnesotans died by firearm suicide in 2025. Maggie Emery from Protect Minnesota says intervention is key.
2: We know that very often suicidality is short term. And if we can stop someone from committing suicide in the short term, we're very often preventing a suicide in the long term. So really thinking about ways to put time and space in between a person who's in active crisis and the trigger of a gun to give them some time to go and seek the help that they need.
9: A reminder that if you or someone you know may need help, the 988 Suicide and Crisis Lifeline is always available. From the KFGO Weather Center now, we have a severe thunderstorm watch in effect until 9 p.m. tonight for much of the listening area. In our forecast for tonight, our rain chances ending probably about 9 p.m. or so. Some of the storms could be severe and produce heavy rainfall, though. Otherwise, partly cloudy, our low down to 63 degrees. And tomorrow, slight chance of showers between, well, mid-afternoon, 2 and 4 p.m., then a chance of showers and thunderstorms after 4 o'clock tomorrow into the overnight. A high expected near 81 degrees. Right now in Fargo-Moorhead, 90 degrees. For KFGO News, I'm Darren Selvig.
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0: We'll talk about the gossip and rumor mill of LeBron James or the Timberwolves before we leave, but I'll tell you about some of the obscure things that happened on this date. In 1987, Starship released their second studio album, No Protection, features Nothing's Gonna Stop Us Now.
1: And was featured in the movie Mannequin in 1988.
0: Oh, wow.
2: It's been featured in a lot of things, that's for sure.
3: Tyler's favorite song.
2: And
1: Starship has some interesting ones.
2: They opened up for my first concert ever for Cheap Trick at the fairgrounds that you're at, right
0: really?
2: Behind you there.
1: Wow,
2: yep.
1: They played here.
2: Yep, they played there right before Cheap Trick. And that's so you want to talk about this song being played too much that summer, and so was The Flame by Cheap Trick. It played every hour on the hour by our sister station down the hallway.
0: Derek, don't knock to how much I like this song.
3: I wasn't. I said it was your favorite song. No knock.
0: Felt like a knock. I can't make eye contact with you.
3: That's the defensiveness that comes when you have divisive opinions.
0: Yeah, that's true. In 1933, Nursery Rhymes, a short film starring Ted Healy and his Stooges premieres, which was one of the first film appearances of the Three Stooges.
1: What year?
0: 1933.
1: Wow. The Stooges.
0: Yeah. That is a comfort show, guys, right? Everybody agrees? Unanimous?
1: Does that still air anywhere regularly?
2: Three Stooges?
0: Yeah.
2: I don't know. I haven't seen it since it was on, like...
1: Doesn't Turner Classic Movies have it, maybe?
0: Oh, I don't know. Get Doug Lear on the phone. He'll know. Or you can watch
2: I think
0: the
2: it used to be on right around when, Dudley Do-Right and the Rocky Bullwinkle Show and the Little Rascals were on for me growing up.
0: It's a good time. So I'll start on this date. That is July 6th in 1933. In 1984, the Jacksons kicked off their North American Victory Tour at Arrowhead Stadium in Kansas City. More than 2 million people attended the tour's 55 concerts, which grossed more than $75 million in 1984. Michael Jackson went on to donate $5 million to various charities.
3: Michael was established as, like, a huge pop star in 1984, right? Like, I don't know the Michael Jackson timeline, but he was well established. Didn't Thriller come out in 84 or 5?
2: Yeah, about that, yep.
0: Mm-hmm.
3: So he was doing a favor for the other four 100%. Of the Jackson Five.
1: He definitely was. He definitely was doing a favor. And then they got a bunch of sponsors. And isn't that the tour he burned his hair?
2: Yeah, it was a Pepsi, I think, sponsored it. Yep. I think you're right. Yep.
0: I had just read the other day that there was, I think it was a Coca-Cola commercial where they wanted the Jackson Fives. And he said, only like 2 seconds that you'll show my face. I want the brothers to actually have a majority of the airtime.
2: Mm. That was nice of him.
0: That was very nice of him. He was looking out for his family. Like Vin Diesel will tell you, family.
3: Very similar.
2: Family. You know, when I think of Fast and Furious, I think of the Jacksons right away.
0: I'm just making a connection for you now. And you guys won't forget it, I guarantee that.
2: No, I won't. Nope.
0: In 1985, Phil Collins went number one on the U.S. singles charts with Sussudio, his third U.S. number one.
1: I feel like you have Phil Collins on this a lot.
3: Because he's on the radio.

0: The video was a parody of various ad campaigns with lyrics mentioning Coke, Pepsi, Miller, and Bud. MTV said not on these airwaves.
1: When they back when MTV had integrity and standard.
2: To quote the great Sergeant Hulk, lighten up, Francis. I mean, seriously.
0: 1988. In 1994, Forrest Gump was released in theaters.
3: Great movie.
2: And released every weekend on AMC.
0: I know it says... Oh, go ahead.
1: I was going to say, we often talk about the year that was 1984 in movies because it was amazing. 85 also amazing. 94 is right there with
2: pretty
1: them.
2: Good.
1: When you think about this, Pulp Fiction and Shawshank all came out in 94.
0: It's a pretty good lineup.
2: It is.
0: Aside from becoming the top grossing film of the year and winning multiple Academy Awards, the movie spawned a hit soundtrack with songs from Elvis, Three Dog Night, The Doors, The Birds, The Mamas and the Papas, Buffalo Springfield, and of course the little Bob Seger you're hearing right now.
1: It is, I mean, it's a deep soundtrack, right? Because the movie was long and it was clearly a major selling point of it to have all these songs associated with the eras. It's tough to beat for what it spans on that soundtrack.
2: But what's really creepy about it, too, is like, so you're talking 1994, right? We are sitting here in 2026. So that's actually, when that was released, is further back than when the time was set in 1994 in the late 60s, early 70s. I mean, just put that in perspective for a second.
0: It's true.
2: Sorry, I didn't mean to do that to you. But
1: yeah, wait, 94 was 32 years ago.
2: Well, I played the song of the day on the KHO Morning Crew. It was Hot Summer Nights by Van Halen. The first track, first album was Sammy Hagar. 40 years ago this summer was 5150, 1986. So, thank you.
0: I turned 40 this year. He just said that out loud. 2019 with 13 weeks at number one. Old Town Road by Lil Nas X broke the record for longest running hip-hop song on the Hot 100.
1: It also set a bunch of country records.
4: I want to take my horse to the Old Town Road. I'm going to ride till I can't.
1: When Derek talks about songs that were played every half hour on this song felt very much like that.
2: Yep.
3: My daughter was 4 years old, and she would walk around the house, run around the house, singing this song. her favorite part is she'd look at me and say, "Ain't nobody tell me nothing." I'm like, "Yeah, that's about right."
1: Checks out.
3: Strutting away.
0: That's great. So this was 13 weeks at number one. The other ones that had been at 12 for hip-hop, Lose Yourself,
1: sure.
0: Boom Boom Pow,
1: uh-huh.
0: And See You Again.
2: All three of those also played every half hour on 194, yes.
0: Well, number one, brother, that's why. Those are the obscure things that happen on this date. They're not important, but now you know of them. Get back to sports, guys. Of course, last week, it was after you joined us, Brian, that LeBron James said, I'm going to play another season, but it's not going to be in L.A. Instantly, Timberwolves fans said, come on home to great old Minnesota. And your thoughts?
3: If you look at the fit, and if his decision truly isn't about money, and it is about happiness and going a place he can fit in to take a team to win another title, there is no better fit than the Wolves because they need someone at his role. They need a veteran presence that can help some of these young guys, I think, mature and kind of play more consistently throughout a season. But I just don't know if that, and I think the Wolves and everything I read, and there's more stuff every day that they're being super aggressive and trying to make this work. What do we got to do? Like, here, we got the pieces. Like, you can get us to where we need to go to compete with some of these other teams. And based on his criteria, I'll be very interested on what the happiness really means. Like, what is to define him and his career. If it is to take a team like Minnesota and win a championship, then you can look and say, okay, he is a guy that can take a team to the next level that couldn't get there before. But is that really what he's looking at?
0: Or is it warm weather on those days off?
3: Right.
0: Because that ain't going to be in Minnesota. Derek, I'm going to ask you this. Eric, you can chime in as well. Let's say LeBron James comes to Minnesota, gets over that hump, crosses that finish line, they win the title. Does that solidify LeBron James as being the greatest of all time?
2: I don't think it solidifies it, but it's certainly, I can tell you firsthand, John Krasinski, who is as inside with the Twins as anyone.

0: one. His wife is from Hoyulin, Minnesota, and I know him pretty well, and he said that is their biggest selling point. You win a title with, you know, it's going to make that conversation certainly tip the scales towards his favor more. There's no doubt. If he can bring home a world championship to Minnesota by being that missing piece, there's no doubt that's going to be a huge thing as far as his legacy. It would really be something.
1: Eric,
2: you're talking to a kid who, like, was a huge Bulls fan through the entirety of both of the three-peats, and, like, a couple of the clinching games happened on my birthday because I have a summer birthday. So it's so subjective, greatest of all time. I'm never going to come off the Jordan just because he was so dominant compared to... There are guys who are close to LeBron. He's definitely the best of this era, but I think the distance between him and second is closer than Jordan ever was to the second place when he played.
1: Very analytical.
2: But if he comes to Minnesota and he can get them across the finish line and the Timberwolves become the second Minnesota team to win a championship and the first one in 35 years, that would cement him as into legend in such a way as the kids that were on the Moorhead hockey team a couple of years ago are probably going to have statues out front of the Cullen Ice Center pretty soon. Because you're talking about a city that's so starved for a championship that they won't even know what to do with themselves when one of their teams wins.
3: I can't even imagine what that would be like, to be honest. I'm just trying to picture him in a uniform next to Anthony Edwards, LaMelo Ball, Jaden McDaniels, and Rudy Gobert. It's just the weirdest thing. Because he's not a guy that's going to – he's not at a point in his career where he can carry a team. But he can be a really important piece on a team. You know what I mean? Mm-hmm. He's still got that in him. So that's, to me, is like, from a fit standpoint, it fits. It makes the most sense when you really look at it from that standpoint. But there's more that go into it than this. And that's what I'll be really interested in.
1: I want to ask you the same question I just posed those two. So let's say this happens, because a lot of people are dreaming it to become reality. They win that title. Does it solidify him as number one, or are you going with what Eric said?
3: I don't know if it solidifies him. I'm with Eric. You know, I grew up in the Jordan era, and there was just he made everybody else around him so much better. I know LeBron did too. It was a different era at that time, you know, when he was playing with the Bulls. I do think, though, what it would do is saying, here's a guy that's 42 years old doing what he does to help a team like Minnesota, a franchise that has never been even to a finals, to get over the hump. It would put him in a legendary status to say, at 42, I helped this team get to this goal.
0: Yeah,
3: a franchise that has never had this opportunity before. That would be hard to ignore, I think, and on a cherry top in a career.
0: I think, Derek, I think it'd be very Jack Morris 1991-ish.
3: Yes.
0: You know, that type of thing where he was the missing piece to just solidify everything else around it, you know, and I think that's the comparison I would use. I mean, Anthony Edwards kind of like Kirby Puckett, you know, you have all your pieces and, you know, that type of thing, all your players, your role players, but I think he'd be that veteran presence, as you mentioned before, Brian, that would kind of, that would make them cross the finish line, and that's, I think, the way he'd be looked at in Minnesota, same way Jack Morris was for 1 year, finally win a championship.
3: The Wolves have a lot of talent and superstar status type players. But the one thing they've struggled with is their young guys still haven't really developed into pros, what I would consider pros yet. Like Anthony Edwards, LaMelo Ball, Jaden McDaniels, those guys, if they were to mature and really, I think, more consistently turn themselves into a situation where they knew how to play, because they're so talented. But that guy could do that and bring it in. And again, he's 42. I playing in the NBA the way he is, I mean, think about it, the wear and tear on his body and knees, how he's been able to keep himself. And, yeah, he's not the LeBron of old, but he's still LeBron. Mm-hmm. You know what I mean?
0: All right.
1: Let's get you a weather update as we round out Afternoons Live. We'll see what's coming up on the Drive Time News with Derek Jansen right after this.

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1: Forecast from the KFGO Weather Center tonight. Rain chances ending around 9 p.m., but some of the rain moving through could be in the form of a storm, which may be severe at times. Partly cloudy the rest of the evening with a low around 63 degrees. Tomorrow, slight chance of some showers between 2 and 4 p.m., then changing to thunderstorms after 4 p.m. into the overnight hours. Partly sunny throughout the day with a high near 81 tomorrow. For your Wednesday, partly sunny, high near 79 degrees. Thursday, sunny, high near 83 degrees. And for your Friday, sunny with a high near 87. It is currently 90 degrees at the KFGO studios.
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8: Before we see what's coming up in the Drive Time News of Derek Hansen, Eric Johnson, producer of Afternoons Live, you just took a call about a chihuahua.
1: Yeah, lost dog, a lost chihuahua, brown chihuahua cross. It is near 24th and 5th Street South in Fargo. Has a red collar on. So if you see that little guy running around, give the studio a call, and we'll hopefully hook up dog and owner.
8: Very good. Doing our due diligence to get that dog home safely for you. Derek, you got the Drive Time News in about 5 minutes. What's coming up today?
9: We're going to get through the day that was on Wall Street today. It looked like it was a little rough start. It bounced back pretty well. We'll take a quick look at sports and preview what's coming up for Softball Night in America at 6:20 tonight with Jack Michaels and Joel Heikamp over in Moorhead tonight. And we'll have that for you. Also have our Man on the Street Monday, kind of a fun one today. I had a little, have you ever had it when you went through the drive-thru and someone did the pay it forward thing? And then you have the scruples thing. Okay, so I'll offer to do it behind, but then you see a family of six behind you.
10: That's happened to me. And then I'm like, I'll pay for the next one. Like, you sure? Because it's six coffees. And I'm like, you know what? I'll do it. Like, I just, I don't know.
8: It'll be weighing on you the rest of the day.
10: It will. No. Like, I'll do half of them on that.
9: I know, because then you feel like you have bad karma, right? So.
10: Yeah.
9: Because if I go to Mickey D's, I usually don't buy a lot, right? I try to do a portion diet, all that thing. And I don't need my, you know, sausage burrito and small Coke to be $45. So, yeah.
8: See, now this is the thing that I am not usually a drive-through guy. Even if I'm getting something to go, I go
10: I am inside. I am almost the exact same way for everything except coffee.
8: Really?
10: Yes, everything else, but coffee is the one thing I will do a drive-through
8: for. No, I go in. Even today, I stopped at Thunder Coffee on my drive over here. I could have went through the drive-through, but nope, I go in.
9: What is wrong with you people? Even the winter?
8: Yeah.
10: Yeah, I don't know. I'm the same way. I don't know why that is.
8: Yeah, I don't know why it's...
10: Maybe because it's quicker? I don't know. I don't know.
8: I think it is.
10: Maybe it feels quicker.
8: Well. Yeah, it probably is not when it comes to the actual time allotment. But no, I go in.
9: That arches that, man. That's what pretty slick. I don't know. I mean, I gotta differ on that one. Well, the other thing is, so when you go in, let me ask you. So a place that I had this debate with Doug Lear this morning. So when you go into a place and you go there frequently, you still just kind of gaze at the menu and I don't want to, what should I have? Or are you one of those people?
10: I kind of know. I have my go-to.
8: Right. Yeah.
10: What I can't stand is when you have a line of like 20 people and the person in front of you has had like a half hour to decide what they want and then they get there and they still can't figure out what they want.
8: Are you
10: kidding me? I mean, come on. What have you been doing for the last half hour?
9: That's my thing is like, they walk in like they've never been to a Mickey D's before. I mean, what are you doing? I mean, you know, how do you not know what you want by the time you get in a parking lot? So, yeah, if you're in your 50s, you should know what you want at Mickey D's by now. I'm sorry, but okay.
8: Yeah, they don't veer far from the original. go get your Big Mac or your quarter pounder of cheese. Those are your two options.
9: It's not that complicated. Yeah. If it's a newer place, okay. You know, I mean, but yeah, it's strange to me.
8: Yep, I'm one of those that I'm going to that spot for that item that I know I'm going to get. Very good. Derek Hansen's got the Drive Time News. Brian, I appreciate you coming on.
10: Yeah, man. Good to be out here again. We'll be here tomorrow, too, for the Sanford Summer Celebration, so I'm looking forward to that.
8: Let me pop on over, say hello.
10: Yeah, I might do that.
8: Very good. Brian Sean, ladies and gentlemen, Derek Hansen and Eric Johnson have the Drive Time News, which means this is about it for me today. I'm out at the Red River Valley Fairgrounds for the remainder of the week. I'm Tyler Axis, your host here on Afternoons Live. You take care of yourself. I'll check in tomorrow right here on KFGO.
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18: ABC News, I'm Chuck Sievertson. Another allegation against the Maine Democratic Senate candidate. ABC News has not independently verified the claim, which has been published online. Former girlfriend tells Politico in late 2021, Graham Plattner entered her home while drunk and forced himself on her. In a video message, Plattner calls the allegation false and adds,
19: regardless of the inaccuracy of the reporting, but mindful of the political reality it will inflict, We are taking the time to reflect on the best path forward.
18: President Trump heads to a NATO summit in Turkey later today, where Ukraine President Zelensky is expected to ask alliance members for more interceptor missiles. Saying FIFA's judicial bodies are independent and autonomous, the head of soccer's governing body essentially denying he had any influence over the decision to reverse a red card suspension so that the top U.S. scorer can play in tonight's game against Belgium. Heat continues in the southeast. This is ABC News. After a very hot July 4th in many areas, the heat isn't quitting everywhere, says ABC News forecaster Samara Theodore.
20: Things are really hot in the southeast. Some areas not quite as bad as we saw over the holiday weekend, but still pretty bad. 100 degrees is what it feels like in Tuscaloosa. But I'll leave you with some good news for those in the northeast. Things are really cooling down. You in D.C. on Wednesday will be around 83 degrees.
18: Storms the past days are leading to flood watches from Virginia and North Carolina to Pittsburgh, Hartford, and New York City. A rare third European heat wave has wildfires spreading notably in Spain and southern France. In Paris, ABC's Tom Sufi Burridge.
21: There have been red alerts issued in seven southern French regions, and temperatures in the coming days are only expected to rise further here in France and in other parts of Europe.
18: A rebound for artificial intelligence stocks sent indexes higher on Wall Street. The Dow reached another record high, up 140 points. The Nasdaq gained 288. Chuck Sievertson, ABC News.
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9: 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Eric Johnson is producing. He'll take a look at traffic here coming up in just a bit. Darren Selvig with our KFGO news throughout the hour. We'll also have a look at weather here coming up as some with this humidity and some things may pop up here and there. Got some big birthdays to talk about today. Boy, July 6th has some big-time celebrity birthdays. We'll do that. We'll do our Man on the Street Monday. Have you ever been in a situation where you're supposed to pay it forward and then the price tag got a little too high? I'm fearing my karma's going to come back to get me. We'll talk about that a little bit. If you want to join in that, 35270. You've been in that situation, 35270. All of our great vignettes from all of our live and local shows throughout the day. I have a short couch potato radio coming up after news in the 6 o'clock hour, and that will lead into Softball Night in America Live for more. Joel Heidkamp, Jack Michaels, they got the call of that. It's always a great time. Some girls out playing softball in Moorhead on this steamy night. We'll have that and much more coming up throughout the evening right here. 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
27: It's mostly cloudy, 90 degrees in Fargo-Moorhead with a severe thunderstorm watch until 9 p.m. From the KFGO News Center, I'm Darren Selvig. An investigation is underway in Morton after a fire at a local bar and grill sent one firefighter to the hospital. Richland County Emergency Management Director Brett Lambrecht says the blaze broke out in the upstairs living quarters of the Antelope Creek Bar and Grill. The firefighter was treated for heat exhaustion. No other injuries are reported. The cause of the fire is not yet known. A Fargo man faces multiple charges following a June apartment robbery. 37-year-old Courtney Smith was charged today with conspiracy to commit robbery, criminal trespass, and drug possession. Police say Smith and two others stole a TV and electric scooter from the Arbor's apartments on June 23rd. Smith was arrested last week after allegedly fighting with officers. A second suspect faces armed robbery charges. A Maryland woman is in custody in Ottertail County, accused of trying to drown her daughter. The sheriff's office says 35-year-old Jasmine Laws of Baltimore was arrested following a domestic altercation northeast of Battle Lake. Initial reports say Laws attempted to drown her 15-year-old daughter in West Battle Lake. Laws faces charges of second-degree attempted murder and domestic assault by strangulation. The teenager was taken to Lake Region Hospital with non-life-threatening injuries. It was a deadly holiday weekend on Minnesota's waterways. Three people drowned over the weekend. DNR water safety specialist Lisa Dugan says statistics show men make up the vast majority of water fatalities, often because they didn't wear life jackets.
1: When we look at drowning incidents and boating fatalities, men are in that statistic more often than women and not wearing life jackets. So many times we hear somebody, you know, jumped off the boat to retrieve a hat that fell off or whatever the reason might be that, you know, they jump into the water and just don't resurface.
27: To prevent further incidents, Dugan says the DNR is conducting increased safety and sobriety patrols on waterways all summer long. And the Salvation Army has mobilized international disaster teams to help people affected by the devastating earthquake in Venezuela. Minnesota spokesman Dan Furry says the organization is already on the ground providing emergency aid.
2: The Salvation Army is in over 130 countries, and so we are well prepared, no matter where disaster strikes, to be able to respond.
27: Furry says additional personnel and resources will continue arriving as relief efforts expand in the coming days. Checking your forecast from the KFGO Weather Center for tonight. Our rain chances likely ending about 9 p.m. and some of the storms, though, could be severe and produce heavy rain in the meantime. After that, partly cloudy, low down to 63. Tomorrow, slight chance of showers between 2 and 4 p.m. tomorrow afternoon. Then another chance of showers and thunderstorms after 4 p.m. tomorrow into the overnight. Otherwise, partly sunny, a high near 81. Right now in Fargo-Moorhead, we're at 89 degrees. I'm Darren Selvig, News Radio KFGO.
9: KFGO time is 5:08. We'll take a look at traffic here with Eric Johnson in just a bit. I have a look at sports, both the Red Hawks and the Twins with the night off tonight. But Team U.S., no, they do not have the night off. And it's pretty festive in Seattle right now, getting ready for tonight's match against Belgium. So we'll talk about that in a little bit. Today on Wall Street, a very positive day. The Dow didn't look good to start the day, and it bounced back. And it set records today. 53,055. How about that? So we'll talk about that a little bit later in the show. The NASDAQ was up as well, 288 points. And the S&P 500, that was up 54 points. So all green today on the big board, and a first full week of July coming up here, as kind of ended pretty well on Thursday. 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
3: Thanks, Derek. Yeah, taking a look at the streets of Fargo-Moorhead, and let's start off here. We've got some new cones up on Interstate 94. We've got a couple areas of construction, one right near Veterans Boulevard, and the other one as you get closer to the tri-level interchange, kind of that area. And that means slow-moving traffic from all the way back to Cheyenne Street till a little bit to the east of the tri-level interchange. It's going to take you a little longer to get through that part until those cones come down. Don't have an exact timeline on the project in front of me, but we'll keep you updated each and every day here on the Drive Time News. Today, pretty heavy traffic, pretty slow moving all the way from Cheyenne Street to the tri-level interchange in that eastbound direction. Westbound 94 looks like it's moving along at normal highway speeds. As far as the surface streets go, it is a summer story when it comes to traffic, and that is if you can avoid any of the construction projects, your commute home is going to be pretty normal. There's not a lot of extra traffic to report to you outside of any of those areas where we've got roadworks going on. Really just seeing the typical delays like in downtown Fargo, up and around the NDSU campus area of town, over by West Acres, and a little further south, dotted across town on 52nd Avenue South and 40th Avenue South. Those are all concentrated around those major intersections. I-29 is moving along at normal highway speeds through the entirety of the metro area. No delays to report on I-29. And again, eastbound 94 from The tri-level interchange backed up all the way to Cheyenne Street is going to be slow going. So if you can avoid that part of I-94, and if that is part of your commute home, you might want to think about a different route, because those construction projects are going to cause some slow-moving traffic until the project is completed. With your Drive Time News traffic, I'm Eric Johnson.
4: Hey, Twins territory, it's Chris Atterbury. Well-deserved off day for the Twins after a 4-2 road trip and another series win, this time in New York. Tomorrow, though, we get down to business in the American League Central. It's a 6 o'clock pregame at 6:40 first pitch. It's also Dan Gladden's birthday, so join us, won't you? Right here on your home for Twins baseball. And it swung on a miss, and he struck him out. And Joe Ryan have a day. 9 punch-outs for Ryan through 7 scoreless innings. 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
9: 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Time now for your Drive Time Sports. I'm glad you played that promo. It got me to remind you of the July 7th significant date for Twins announcers. For people that don't know, we're reminded of this every year. Dan Gladden's birthday tomorrow, but also is our regular Friday guest here on KFGO for baseball this week at 5:15, about this time, actually, each and every week. Corey Provis, the television voice, the former radio voice, the television voice of the Minnesota Twins, his birthday, and legendary radio broadcaster John Gordon's birthday.
3: Holy moly. I knew about Corey and Danny, but I did not know that it was also John Gordon.
9: It's Gordo's, too. Wow. So that's the first thing I asked Atterbury. I said, is your birthday July 7th? Because that must be, I mean, I don't think Herb Cardiel's was.
3: You're outside of the club.
9: It's a prerequisite that you to be the voice of the Minnesota Twins, but I don't think his falls on that. But no, Provis, John Gordon, and also Dan Gladden. Yeah, so I don't think Dick Bramer's is either. By the way, we should mention this weekend, and I feel bad I'm not going to be able to make it down there. He is being inducted into the Twins Hall of Fame, our regular guest all those years, Dick Bramer, one of the great ones, Staples area, and also down in near Wheaton, too, right? So he's kind of from both of those areas, if you read his book. And he's going to be inducted, and rightfully so, into the Twins Hall of Fame this upcoming weekend as they face the Angels. But they're back in action again tomorrow night against Cleveland. The Red Hawks, they're going to be on the road against Sioux City for 3 games before coming back home this weekend. And then they'll have the American Association All-Star break, just like the Major League Baseball is going to have their break after this weekend. Big focus tonight on the U.S. World Cup team, as they are going to be playing against Belgium in Seattle tonight. Seattle, they've been blessed here, haven't they? They got 2 of the 3 games that have happened so far here, and San Francisco, they got the other one, right, the most recent one. So, but that should be a good one tonight, 7 o'clock. That'll be on our news partnership on KBR TV, I believe.
3: That is true. Yeah, Fox is the TV home for these World Cup games. So we were watching the Portugal-Spain game that took place earlier today. Spain winning that one dramatically in extra time, in stoppage time.
9: In extra time, huh?
3: Yeah, stoppage time. I get a little, the terminology I'm not 100% on, but this was the time that they add at the end of the game, not the overtime equivalent that they would have had at a tie game.
9: Well, don't feel bad. I mean, your terminology of it's much better, Maya. You said most of it. I don't know 10% of it. I'm trying to learn as we go here. So looking forward to that. And obviously, we'll recap it all tomorrow, starting with our KFGO Sports and Jack Michaels and the gang. Speaking of Jack Michaels, we don't give him a day off. He's got to do softball night in America. He's over in Moorhead. Going to be a lot of fun. West. It's a border battle. We got a team from West Fargo taking on a team from Moorhead tonight. 6:20 is the pregame show right here on KFGO. So looking for that.
3: Did we not give him the day off, or did he choose to do work on his day off?
9: It's a little bit of both. Yeah. It's kind of, there's a lot of peer pressure, right? I mean, that's kind of how it goes, but he does enjoy doing it. There's no question about that. So that's coming up tonight, 6:20, after a very short Couch Potato Radio with me, Derek Hansen, right here on the Mighty 790, 104.7 KFGO.
5: Time for a Twins Minute. I'm Mark Janowski. The Twins were able to win their first series at Yankee Stadium in over 12 years yesterday afternoon behind a brilliant start from Joe Ryan.
4: And here's pitch 106. And it swung on a miss, and he struck him out. And Joe Ryan have a day. 9 punch-outs for Ryan through 7 scoreless innings at Yankee Stadium.
5: Yeah, the 7 scoreless innings, the 9 strikeouts. He only had 1 walk, and that came in his last frame of pitching yesterday afternoon. He was absolutely brilliant. Just ask manager Derek Shelton.
6: He was really good. I mean, it's close to the best as we've seen him, bouncing back, you know, especially against a lineup like that, you know, ending a road trip, but outstanding. Execution of fastball, we have two runners at second base the whole day, just overall in command of everything.
5: Yeah, and Joe now has defeated the Yankees in three consecutive starts in New York. This has been a production of the Treasure Island Baseball Network.
9: Gift your time, 5:16. This is the Drive Time News. Derek Hansen, Eric Johnson with you. Yes, Man on the Street Monday is going to take it to the streets for you. 35270, again, our Adventure RV text line at 35270. Ask the question, and here's what my scruples, I'm struggling with this. Go for a quick little, it was like a breakfast thing, too. So all I want, Eric Johnson, is a burrito and like a small Coke. And I've really been cutting down my Coke. Maybe I'll cheat like once every 2 weeks or so. I haven't had sugar before noon. It's helped me out. I've lost about, you know, 18 pounds or so.
3: Well, and then on a week like this where you're going to be up at 3 in the morning a lot, I think that before noon sort of shifts a little bit for you.
9: A little bit. But so I did that. But I went up and someone did they paid for it, right? So it was a pay it forward thing. And so, which worked out pretty well because it was one of the mornings I actually didn't use the app. So.
3: Right, yeah, the app-based ordering is a game changer.
9: Kind of changes that a little bit, right? Because the Golden Arches app is pretty good, so I just, you know, works out pretty slick. So then you say right away, well, can I pay for the one behind me? She says, are you sure it's $45?
3: When you went there thinking, like, I could go with a 10 and get some change back.
9: I said, thank you, have a great 4th of July weekend. And now I feel like my karma is catching up with me, but I didn't want to churn 457 into 45, right? 4.57 is a lot different than $45. You know, I just wanted a quick little something to tie me over till a full lunch, right? I just had one burrito. I didn't have two. I didn't have that in a McMuffin or anything. So I'm struggling with this. So where's my karma? Then today, I go to the grocery store. Nice lady. She, and it's one of the places you bag your own groceries.
3: Yep.
9: She leaves a thing of gum behind. Try to catch in the parking lot. The guy rings up my stuff. Go bring the gum to the customer service. My three items I put in the bag. And so not only did she forget the gum, I got back to the station here. I had a banana in the bottom. Because she put it in the banana and she left it there. Uh-huh. So I have a banana sitting on my desk, and now the banana is probably 60 cents, right? Mm-hmm. I'm not going back there to return a banana. So I got a free banana. So my bad karma is catching. So if anything bad happens to me here in the airwaves of KFGO, you know exactly why. So I'm just wondering, has this happened to you before where the person behind you, the pay it forward thing, caught up with you? So you are not, you feel bad about it now. Because I feel bad, but, man, I can't do that. I can't just be given, you know, $45 for a simple little breakfast. I was in it for myself. I'm trying to quickly go here.
3: I know. That's the fundamental flaw with the whole pay it forward kind of idea, is that somebody's going to get stuck or is going to eventually have to break the chain.
9: Right. Yeah, it's like the chain letters I would get in the, you know, the late 80s, right? It's like, don't break the chains, bad luck. Well, okay, I got to take my chances. I haven't had much good luck in my life anyway, so what's the, you know.
3: I will tell you how you, in my opinion, how you can restore any ill-gotten karma from this incident. And it is, the next time you find yourself at an establishment for a dinner, you know, you want to go watch a game and have some wings or something like that, just double whatever you were going to leave as a tip.
9: I always tip well.
3: I know you do. No shade to that. Just go even above and beyond. You're already above and beyond.
9: No,
3: all restored.
9: I like that. I like that. Because I'm pretty good about it. To the point, I'm like kind of ridiculous tipping anyway. So, I mean, I'll go up to 25% many times. So, I mean, so, yeah. So maybe you're saying just go a third.
3: Just splurge.
9: Yeah.
3: Splurge once. Put a little good into the world.
9: And if he or she is great, then it's, you know, it can almost be half. Just speaking.
3: It's easy.
9: Especially after payday. All right, so we can throw that on 35270 if you wanted to throw that in. If you've been in these situations before, 35270. Derek Hansen, Eric Johnson with you. This is the Drive Time News. Let's get to Rusty Halverson in the Ag News.
7: He just takes the tractor another round. The livestock barns are hopping at the Red River Valley Fairgrounds. That's the word from Chief Agricultural Officer Emily Grunewald.
8: It's been a great fair thus far. This is our first open swine show this week. We'll have another one tomorrow. We'll have a sheep show here starting in a few minutes, and a meat goat show starting this afternoon. We had a very large open dairy goat show here on the 4th of July, one of the largest in North Dakota, with over 360 entries.
10: Wow.
8: So our barn has been hopping. It's been full. We have definitely consumed every pin, plus had to make some more up. So it's a great problem to have.
10: Are you going to lobby Cody for more pens next year?
8: I am lobbying Cody for more pens in an air-conditioned barn.
10: Okay. So really good participation. We're looking at the hogs right now. Overall numbers this year seem to be up, especially when you talk about those pens.
8: Yes, numbers are definitely up. We were wondering if we were going to fit everybody in. We were having to empty some tack spaces to fit more animals in yesterday, and it's a great problem to have. I'm only looking forward to it to keep growing and hopefully having to build a new building just to be able to fit everybody in here.
10: All right, we'll stay on Cody about that and stay cool out here, Emily. Thank you.
8: Thank you.
7: Emily and Fair Manager Cody Cashman have spearheaded the Livestock Enrichment Program at the Red River Valley Fair, which attracted over 50 students this year working on 61 different projects. A higher close in the grains on the day. We'll check the numbers in just a bit. I'm Rusty Halverson for the Mighty 790 and 104.7 KFGO.
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9: 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This is the Drive Time News. Derek Hansen with you. We head into the KFGO newsroom with News Director Darren Selvig. You know, Darren, I was talking a little bit off the air before. I can't believe it's this guy's birthday today, and I can't believe he's 80.
14: Isn't
9: Rocky
14: that something?
9: Is 80 today. Sly, Sylvester Stallone is 80 today.
27: Wow. And yet his legacy lives on in the Selvig household because over the last few years, we have two older daughters and one younger daughter who's 18. She is a huge Rocky fan now. We've gone through, we've watched all the movies. Then after that, we had to watch Creed, you know, that series.
9: Yep, for sure. Yeah, Michael B. Jordan, he's really good in. Yep. For sure.
27: Fantastic. You know, those movies are incredible. But, I can't believe it. Have you seen Tulsa King, by the way?
9: No, I haven't. It looks really good. It's like Oklahoma Mafia, right, type of thing?
27: Yes. Yeah. It's interesting, for sure. But, they kind of play into the whole aging thing, which makes sense in that
9: sure.
27: movie.
9: But I want to guess that he is the same age as George W. Bush, who's also 80 today.
27: Wow.
9: They're both 80. And then Kevin Hart's 47 and 50. I know your favorite, 50 Cent, 51 today. So, yes.
27: 51.
9: I know you're jamming out to Candy Shop in the newsroom when no one else is around. But
27: I didn't think you could tell that. Oh, man. You know all.
9: What do we have coming up at the bottom of the hour?
27: Well, Derek, coming up, North Dakota's economy is holding steady, but a UND economist warns a chaotic global trade market could spell trouble for one of the state's biggest industries. We'll have the latest on the dual risks that are facing local farmers. In Minnesota, new data showing firearm fatalities are down overall, but state health leaders say a troubling trend is still on the rise. That comes as a statewide mental health alliance launches a new initiative attempting to help local communities heal from recent traumatic events. And a massive cleanup project is underway at Bonanzaville. I'll tell you how a new FM area grant is going to help organize tens of thousands of historic artifacts there. Those stories are coming up on KFGO News.
9: Thank you very much, Darren. Again, we'll have a better look at Wall Street coming up here in just a little bit. We'll have our more great vignettes coming up. And then it's softball night in America. We got girls softball coming up tonight. Jack Michaels and Joel Heitkamp broadcasting live from Moorhead. A border battle between West Fargo and also the it's actually the Moorhead Crush, the 12U team, Moorhead Crush and West Fargo Green, which tells me that there's a lot of a lot of teams probably. For
3: I see thing. That he left his cheat sheet over there that you are seeing, and I've got one over here too. So this they take this seriously to be as silly and fun as can. I got to imagine from the kids' perspective how much fun it would be to have Jack, Joel, and Abby come and do a game you're playing in.
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3: That's such a good idea.
9: Yeah, so it'll be on the Couch Potato Radio podcast section tomorrow as soon as I can post it tonight. Trust me, because, the kids, whether it be Little League Night in America with the boys or Softball Night in America with the girls, they want to hear that and hear the voice of the Redhawks say their kids' names over and over again. There's no question about that. You hit the nail on the head. So looking forward to that. Again, in a border battle between West Fargo Green and the Moorhead Crush 12U girls softball coming up tonight here on KFGO. 6:20 is the pregame show. So it's going to be a very short Couch Potato Radio. Not much movement in the NBA today. We'll talk about that a little bit. You get some hate in the text line. You're talking about Jordan over. He's still the greatest ever for me. You and I are on the same page. We don't hate LeBron. We respect
3: LeBron
9: him.
3: LeBron is fantastic. He's one of the best players of the era.
9: To me, it's like saying you like pizza or tacos. I appreciate both. It's just what day it is, right? Tomorrow it's Tuesday, so it'll probably be tacos. Tonight I want some pizza. All right, KFGO time is 5:27. 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
0: Today on News and Views, we had a lot of calls and a lot of messages about Donald Trump taking credit for getting a U.S. soccer player back on the team. Now, first off, let me just say this as a former college football official. If somebody would have called that was someone's dad or leader or dean or president of a college and said, look, you got to put this guy back on, I think as officials, a lot of us would have quit. Really. I mean, there's rules to that. That's what the rules of the sport are. And so for a president of the most powerful nation in the world to be able to call and get the player back on, that's just wrong. That's just wrong. And the head of FIFA is going to pay for that. And FIFA is going to pay for that for years and years and years to come. It makes it look as though now the referees have to rule in favor of the U.S. And here's the other part. It takes away from the actual great games that we're playing. It takes away from the team. And I'm going to compare it to this. I'm going to compare it to our hockey team, right? A lot of people were just so pumped that the men's hockey team had won the gold medal. And what did Donald Trump have to do? He injected himself into it. And he made snide comments about, well, now I'm going to have to invite the women's team to the White House. And it's like, just learn a little dignity and a little class. And you know what? Then you won't wreck things for these athletes. And for FIFA, I will tell you this. You've got everything coming that you're getting. I'm Joel Heitkamp. Good riding with you again. You can hear me each and every weekday from 8 to 11 right here on the Mighty 790 and 104.7 KFGO.
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27: Mostly cloudy skies, 88 degrees in Fargo-Moorhead. For KFGO News, I'm Darren Selvig. A Fargo man has been charged for his alleged role in a June robbery. 37-year-old Courtney Smith was charged today with conspiracy to commit robbery, criminal trespass, preventing arrest, and drug possession. A Fargo police report says officers responded to the robbery June 23rd. A man reported three people entered his apartment unit at the Arbor's apartment complex. The trio took a TV and electric scooter. Court documents say officers used witness reports, security footage, and prior interactions with law enforcement to identify Smith as one of the suspects. Police issued a felony want for Smith June 30th. The Metro Street Crimes Unit located him on July 2nd in Fargo. He fought with the officers who tried to arrest him and spat on one of them. Police say they found meth and marijuana on him. A second suspect in the case, Rodney Anderson, is charged with armed robbery and armed burglary. The number of fatalities by guns has gone down in Minnesota. In 2025, there were 549 people killed by firearms compared to 564 the previous year. The Minnesota Department of Health says homicides dropped by 20%, but suicide numbers are higher. Maggie Emery is executive director of Protect Minnesota.
16: We are seeing that our gun deaths are consistently remaining much higher than they were before COVID. We really haven't seen the same dip in rates of gun violence and gun deaths that the rest of the country has experienced.
27: The MDH numbers show that 77% of all firearm deaths in Minnesota are suicides. An overflow storage building at Bonanzaville in West Fargo is getting a much-needed cleanup thanks to a new grant. The FM Area Foundation has awarded $2,500 to the Cass County Historical Society. The funds will help pay for a massive inventory project to clean, organize, and relocate an estimated 30,000 artifacts. Project manager Casey Young says many of the historic items have been improperly stored for decades. A UND economist says North Dakota's economy isn't doing badly, but it could be doing better, and it's facing some risks. Economist David Flynn.
17: I think there are some underlying risks that we have to confront and face head on from a policy perspective at the state, but also in terms of advocating for our officials in Washington to pay attention to them as well.
27: Flynn says the global trade situation has been very chaotic and difficult for industries to navigate. He says one of the most affected sectors, agriculture. Flynn says the ag sector faces problems with input markets and output markets at the same time.
17: And it's been largely aggravated by U.S. policy decisions and then backing off of decisions and then reaffirming decisions and on and on. It has not been a situation that was easy to navigate, nor is it a situation that I think there's been a lot of clear gains for the U.S. as a whole.
27: Flynn says that leads to constant volatility, making it harder for farmers to make a living. It's mostly cloudy, 88 degrees. 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
27: 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National Alliance on Mental Illness Minnesota is launching a new initiative to help communities heal and connect more people with mental health resources. Executive Director Marcus Schmidt says people have faced a series of traumatic events in recent years, from political violence and school shootings to the lingering effects of the COVID pandemic.
19: Our team here at NAMI Minnesota has been positioning ourselves to help Minnesotans recover. 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
27: NAMI says it's also partnering with community organizations across Minnesota to make mental health resources more accessible and culturally responsive. In your forecast from the KFGO Weather Center, we have a severe thunderstorm watch tonight until 9 p.m. Chances of rain are probably ending around mid-evening, around 9 p.m., but some of the storms could be severe in the meantime. Partly cloudy skies after that, a low around 63. Tomorrow, slight chance of showers between 2 and 4 p.m., then a chance of showers and thunderstorms after about 4 p.m. into the overnight hours tomorrow. Partly sunny otherwise, a high near 81. Right now in Fargo-Moorhead, it's 88 degrees. I'm Darren Selvig, News Radio KFGO.
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20: Minions and Monsters mustered up $60 million at the box office, way below the $80 million that had been projected for the family film over the extended holiday weekend. It marks the lowest opening for the spin-off Minions series and for the larger Despicable Me universe.
21: What are you, some sort of old man toy?
20: What? Toy Story 5, meanwhile, notched the number 2 slot with $31 million in its third week of release.
22: You cannot give up on me.
20: And Supergirl slid to third place, raking in $9.6 million. That's a 74% drop-off from its debut last weekend. Speaking of the box office, the low-budget horror hit Obsession has now surpassed $400 million in ticket sales. It was made for less than $1 million.
23: Yo, Adrian! Adrian!
20: And happy birthday to Rocky Balboa himself. Sylvester Stallone is turning 80 today. Mike DeBusky, ABC News.
9: KFGO time is 5:37. Derek Hansen with you. Eric Johnson producing. This is the Drive Time News. I'll have a short couch potato radio after more news from Darren Selvig in the 6 o'clock hour. Right now, though, we're going to take a look at what happened today on Wall Street with our good friend and host of Investment Talk Sunday mornings, 8:30 to 9:30. 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You can Google search him. He can help you out with your retirement plans. And that is Paul Myers. Good afternoon, Paul. How's your Monday treating you?
24: Well, you know, Monday has been really fine, Derek. I'll tell you what, and it's going to be good for our investor listeners out there, too, because the markets were very friendly today. Last week, not so friendly. You had some things going down, some things going up. Actually, the markets as a whole went up fine last week, but we had the semiconductor, the chip stocks, the technology that got beat up a little bit, and most of us were saying, hey, don't abandon those little devils. They're going to be just fine one of these days. Well, today was that day. When the market was pushed up by technology stocks, leading things a lot higher. The NASDAQ was up about 1%, and you know they're pretty big in technology. It was led by the semiconductor names, companies like Western Digital and Advanced Micro, and a lot of others all did very well. The S&P 500, as I remember, also closed higher, advancing about 0.7%. But the newsmaker was definitely the Dow Jones, which closed above the 53,000 mark.
9: Wow.
24: For the first time in a long time. And that's pretty cool. And what's causing this? It's basically a back and forth. In the absence of any big news about Iran or other places like that, you get a little bit of profit taking right after the 1st of July, start of the second half of the year. And so we had some of that last week. This week, it's back to business as usual. And technology and semiconductors doing pretty well and pushing the market up much higher. So it was not a bad time. And, you know, Derek, didn't I hear you guys talking about Pizza Hut and other pizzas and things like that just a little while ago?
9: Yeah, I mean, there was a big conversation today on Afternoons Live with that. JJ's trying to get some memorabilia, I think, from the Park Rapids one that's shutting down. So, yes.
24: Oh, I wonder if that Park Rapids one had indoor seating.
9: They did. Yeah, it was one of the last classic ones going on, yes. But they, a little free plug, the part of it, you just can't compete with Rockies just down the road there. You ever been there in Park Rapids? Oh, man.
24: No, I have not been to that. But I'll tell you, I've been to a lot of interesting places. I kind of had a craving yesterday, so we went and got some taco pizza. Ever have taco pizza?
9: Yes. Yeah, it's really good. Yep, for sure.
24: Taco pizza be good, and there have been a number of interesting places where you can get it in town. I won't give them all the free plugs, but We like that taco pizza, Derek. Maybe one of these days when I do this afternoon report, I'll just bring some taco pizza over and we'll snack on it while kind of an afternoon
9: delicious.
24: Brunch type of thing.
9: Yeah, I'm all for that. You won't have to twist my arm on that one, that's for sure. So, yes. Like that.
24: All right, young man. So that's the story for today. It was a good day in the market. I think it's going to be another good day tomorrow. At least it looks that way after hours. SpaceX joins the NASDAQ 100 tomorrow. You'd think that would be good. But in response, SpaceX went down a little bit today, and they're going down a little bit tomorrow. At least it looks that way. But it should be when SpaceX joins an index like that, that means that all the people out there that follow indexes have to buy some of their product. So you would think SpaceX would do well. I did note that Dell Computers did very well today after President Trump from the White House said consumers should buy his friend's computer company product.
9: Well, I think at some point we got to wonder if there isn't too much sway that the leaders of this country and countries around the world may be.

0: premium into prices today. Weather through the growing season so far has been pretty good. In soybean futures, the July contract up 50.5 cents, 11.82 and a quarter. November, 11.92 and a quarter, up 44.5. In corn, the new crop December up 16.25, 4.57 and three quarters. Minneapolis spring wheat September up 10.75, 6.29 and a half. Livestock at the Merck and live cattle futures, narrow mix, 35 cents on either side of unchanged. August live cattle down 12 at 239.10. August feeder cattle down 12 cents at 360.50. Lean hog futures, August down 22 at 98.52. I'm Rusty Halverson for the Mighty 790 and 104.7 KFGO.
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3: Forecast from the KFGO Weather Center. Tonight, rain chances ending around 9 p.m., but some of the rain moving through could be in the form of severe storms and produce heavy rainfall. After the rain clears the area, we're expecting partly cloudy conditions with a low around 63 degrees tomorrow. Slight chance of some showers in the afternoon between 2 and 4 p.m. and then a chance of showers and thunderstorms after 4 p.m. into the overnight hours. As far as highs, near 81 degrees and partly sunny conditions throughout most of the day tomorrow. For your Wednesday, partly sunny and a high near 79 degrees. Thursday, sunny, high near 83 degrees. Friday, sunny, high near 87 degrees. And Saturday and Sunday, hot with highs in the upper 90s expected. It is currently 88 degrees at the KFGO studios.
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5: Amy, I was listening to News and Views today, and Earl Pomeroy was on, and he threw out a quote about Teddy Roosevelt that I can't stop thinking about and I am in love with.
6: Okay.
5: So it's a quip that his eldest daughter, Alice Roosevelt Longhorn, once said. She said that her father always wanted to be the corpse at every funeral, the bride at every wedding, and the baby at every christening. And this was in reference to the fact that he was larger than life, he had high energy, his personality naturally and often intentionally commanded the center of attention in every room. Even when his niece Eleanor married Franklin D. Roosevelt in 1905, Teddy's magnetic presence completely stole the spotlight from the actual bride and groom. The corpse at every funeral, the bride at every wedding, and the baby at every christening. Isn't what a unique way of saying, like, this guy lit up a room.
6: Not only, but, like, also wanted to light up that room. Like, walked in with the intention to do it, too. You know what I mean? Made no bones about not wanting to be the center of attention. He wanted to be the center of attention.
5: Yes.
6: We all have that person in our family.
5: The type of guy that, like, let's put it in modern settings. So he comes to a high school reunion.
6: Yeah.
5: He didn't even go to that school, and yet somehow everyone wants to go see him.
6: Right. He was I would assume, like, in some ways, probably the class clown, but also, you know.
5: You wanted his attention, right?
6: Yes.
5: You wanted to be the one that Teddy pointed at while he was singing a karaoke rendition of, you know, Everybody Wang Chung Tonight. And you're like, he pointed at me!
6: I love it. That museum and the library looks stunning.
5: It does, I'm and I've seen some

0: stellar reviews already from people saying, like, this is really something to be seen.
1: I think everyone's putting it on, well, putting it on their annual Medora trip to make their way to the library. And, I mean, if I'm being honest, I'm glad we've got one more thing to do out of Medora. Like, I like when we're adding... The zip line wasn't enough for me. I needed a presidential museum.
0: There is, like, the promotional video on their website that just kind of plays in the background. There is someone laying on a giant net that's, like, suspended over air. Like, if you were on a catamaran, they have that net that goes in between the two, like, pontoons of it. I was like, how does this fit in there? But I like it.
1: Where is that at?
0: I don't know.
1: Someone tell us.
0: So that's the thing I'm most excited for is the net that you get to lay down in.
1: My kids are excited about the zip line again.
0: Oh, is that what it is?
1: Yep.
0: I also think that AI Teddy looks really cool too.
1: Very excited about that. It Takes Two, Take Two here on the Drive Time News. We'll see you back tomorrow at 11 a.m. here on KFGO.
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5: Time for a Twins Minute. I'm Mark Janowski. Joe Ryan pitched like an all-star yesterday in the Bronx and got the Twins a 6-1 victory. And Joe Ryan is an all-star, officially named to the team in the selection show on Saturday. It's his second consecutive all-star game nod. And the starter doesn't want to talk about any of his numbers that helped him get to the Midsummer Classic. He wants to give credit to the guys that go to the plate and put up a bunch of runs for him.
6: You know that they're going to put up a fight every night, no matter who's on the mound, and they've been so good throughout the season in that aspect, and it's something that we've been kind of lacking in years past, so I feel like, in a sense, it's taken the pressure off a little bit where I can go pitch a little bit more free, and they've just been so consistent there from spring training on, and it's just kind of that next man up mentality has been amazing.
5: Yeah, and the Twins offense gave him some runs yesterday. Joe tossed a scoreless inning in last year's All-Star game down in Atlanta. He and Byron Buxton going to Philly. This has been a production of the Treasure Island Baseball Network.
7: 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Still a few components of the Drive Time News left to bring your way before we make way. Short couch potato radio, as Derek has been saying. And then we've got Little League Night in America, Softball Night in America. Jack Michaels, Joel Heitkamp, Abby Miller are going to be over taking in the action as West Fargo Green takes on the Moorhead Crush. That's the 12U teams. For those girls in softball action, going to be a lot of fun. That broadcast is always a blast to listen to. They have a ton of fun over there. It's going to be hot. I have a feeling everybody's going to be a little loose and things are going to get a little silly. And that is a recipe for some fine broadcasting, if you ask me. So that'll come your way right at about 6:20, and they'll take you through the games, give you some entertainment, have a little fun along the way. We've still got coming your way an afterthought from Tyler Axis here momentarily. We'll get you the political minute from ABC and see if we can sneak in a minute or two with the Morning Crew before we make way for Couch Potato Radio here on the Mighty 790 and 104.7 KFGO.
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8: It was a bad Sunday for Doug Burgum. He was on ABC with George Stephanopoulos and on CNN with Dana Bash and was questioned about the very things that he has been very much involved in, mainly the reflective pond. Now, what is interesting is leading up to the renovation, Doug Burgum and Donald Trump wouldn't shut up about it. They wanted to make sure that this was the focal point of Americans. And now, when it didn't go according to plan, in fact, a major failure, they are annoyed that people are still talking about the thing that they wanted to make sure everybody was focused on. So to have this whiny approach, as Doug Burgum did on CNN, saying, you're still talking about this. Yeah, Doug, it's because you put it on the pedestal. And now it's got to start over. An admission that this thing isn't exactly going to plan from Doug Burgum, but the fact that they're going to double down, he's the same contractor that clearly failed to get this thing right the first time, is Well, it's wasteful. Some could say because it's a no big contract, it's fraudulent as well. So when we're talking about all the waste in federal spending, look no further than what is going on with Doug Burgum at the Department of Interior and the Reflective Pond. And because he wanted us to talk about it, guess what? We're going to continue to talk about it until I get it right on Afternoons Live 2 to 5 right here on KFGO.
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11: These are your political insights from ABC News. The Save America Act, President Trump's number one legislative priority, is dead. That from North Carolina Senator Tom Tillis. He told the Raleigh News and Observer that even if it were to pass, there isn't enough time to change election laws before the midterms. The Save America Act would require voters to show photo ID. Tillis voted against the amendment, one of four Republicans to do so. Months after the FBI raided Georgia's Fulton County election office and seized hundreds of boxes of 2020 ballots, the agency is surging resources into the state. 260 FBI personnel, including intelligence analysts from around the country, to help with the effort. A spokesperson for Senator Mitch McConnell says the senator's continuing to recover in the hospital and continues to improve. The 84-year-old McConnell was hospitalized June 14th and hasn't been seen in public since. His team has not confirmed the reason for his hospitalization. Dave Packer, ABC News.
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7: On the next News and Views, live from the Red River Valley Fair, one more day. What are the 4-H kids doing? We'll talk about it right here on the Mighty 790 and 104.7. KFGO. We are wrapping up again the Drive Time News. Got a short couch potato radio for you coming up. We want to tell you again about our good friend Scott. I worked with him off and on throughout the years. Radio personality in this area for, what, four decades now probably? Getting up to there anyway. Certainly three and a half decades. Scotch and his wife, Tanya, they lost their home to a fire early on the spring. And they're going to have a big benefit for them at the Unwind Bar in Dilworth. It's going to take place this Saturday from 1 p.m. to close. And they'll have live music going on, great tunes throughout the afternoon, delicious food, and also a silent auction going on 1 p.m. to 6 p.m. So you can bid on some amazing experiences. And, of course, Scotch, a great artist. We both like to draw. He's much better than me. Seriously, much better than me. But certainly lost a lot of his work in his home. That certainly can't be replaced. But we are going to try help them out. Every dollar raised will go directly towards helping Scotch and Tanya and his wife and get back on their feet after losing their home. So that's coming up again. Scotch and Tanya, a benefit for them going on this Saturday. Unwind Bar in Dilworth. That is this Saturday, July 11th, 1 p.m. to close. Hope to see you on out there. I know I'm going to be doing a little shift on Saturday and heading over there. Love to see you out there to help out Scotch and Tanya. Again, we got Softball Night in America coming up here shortly for you. It's West Fargo Green, the 12-under team, taking on the Moorhead Crush. And then we'll have that 6:20 is the pregame show with Jack Michaels. Softball Night in America coming up here after we get a Morning Crew Minute. More news from the national side and Darren Selvig's news on the way here as we wrap up the Drive Time News on the Mighty 790 at 104.7 KFGO.
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12: PGA Golf, John Deere Classic, TPC, Deer Run in Silvis, Illinois. Tom Hoagie finished 11 under. My buddy Merrill Pepcorn just emailed after our 6 o'clock sports And they said Tom dropped a 64 piece there in like the third round.
3: Amazing.
12: I mean, he made a push.
13: Right. He was 123rd after the first
12: round. Right. He finished tied for 33rd. Right. So, yeah, he made a push. I know you guys didn't take in the wedding probably over the weekend. Me either.
3: Bad plans.
12: Adam Sandler officiated the wedding.
3: Is that
12: you know
3: true?
12: That? Yeah.
3: Mm-hmm. Was he wearing like, you know, basketball shorts? Sneakers, right.
12: I've never seen him outside of anything else. I'm curious how that.
3: Adam Sandler, are you serious?
13: Yeah.
12: Yeah.
3: Boy,
12: yeah.
3: That's interesting. Okay.
12: Yeah, dear friend. I've never, with all due respect, I've never been less interested in a celebrity wedding.
13: Thank you.
3: Well, it is what it is.
12: I get what the world is, but it's just never been. Right, no. Doug? You're with me on this, aren't you? You are. Yes, thank you. Never 100%. Been less interested in a celebrity wedding than that.
3: Did you guys, were you glued to the, Princess Diana and Charles?
12: Maybe that was large. That one was. And then when Princess Di passed, I remember we were playing Winnipeg, and Canadians obviously had that tie to that. I remember the Winnipeg fans here were just, obviously devastated by that news of that. But yes, that has a little thing on that.
3: But even that big wedding ended up in divorce. I mean, all these several celebrity weddings just always end up in divorce.
12: I just...
13: Rodman, Carmen Electra, who said it wouldn't last?
12: Well, now that one I was locked. Wait a minute.
3: I mean, the only one is like Tom Hanks and his wife, right? Two celebrities that have been married through the test of time.
12: What's your Mount Rushmore of soap opera weddings? Derek and I, we were Days of Our Lives guys.
3: Hope's the biggest one.
12: Bo and Hope.
3: Yeah, Bo and Hope would be the biggest
12: Peter Reckel and Hope, I forget her name, came to Williston for a parade.
13: Seriously?
12: Yeah, I was playing Joust at Coyote Lanes in the bowling alley, and I stepped outside.
3: Kristen Alfonso, right?
12: Is that her? Yeah. Yep. And we had some parade, but I stopped my Joust game in Pac-Man long enough to walk outside and look at Bo Brady coming by in a convertible. Mm. I don't know why they came to Williston. It was outstanding.
3: I was much more excited when Enos signed autographs at West Acres from Dukes of Hazzard.
13: Then he ended up with his own show.
3: That's right. It was not a good spinoff, by any means. Did not hold. But
12: yeah, Hope and Bo.
3: Luke and Laura would be up there, don't you think, and from General Hospital.
12: I didn't watch that one.
3: The guy who was playing.
13: Laura and Almanzo on Little House on the Prairie. Was that a celebrity wedding?
3: I would call that a soap opera, though.
13: Oh.
3: Yeah.
12: I mean, I guess we could liken it to sitcom weddings.
13: Oh.
12: And soap opera.
13: No.
3: Well, that's true, but I'm trying to think of any sitcoms that would be.
12: That had like a wedding.
3: Boss, Angela and Tony.
13: They never got married, did they?
3: They were together. Yeah, oh. they were. That was the whole thing. They never did. Then they finally got together, like ruined the show. Right?
12: Yeah, because Mary Ingalls got married.
3: Yeah, for sure. Was that before or after her and her husband both went blind?
12: They lost their sight. Yeah, that was a. Yeah. Boy, I love our sportscast in the morning. The tonight softball night
3: in
12: America.
3: It's July.
12: Softball night. Yeah. Problem
3: We're
12: is with me.
3: Soccer
12: with me, this is a weekly.
3: Little House on the Prairie.
12: To me, this is a daily thing on Jack Michael Sports. Softball night in America. West Fargo Green, 12 and under. Got some 12 and unders going toe to toe. These kids are fantastic. Moorhead Crush Orange, 12 and under tonight from Moorhead, right there in the high school. You'll see the field stop on by 6:20. The coverage 6:30. The first pitch is scheduled in Twins in Cleveland tomorrow. Red Hawks, as we mentioned, in Sioux City tomorrow. Going to be a fun week and a busy week of baseball. Hopefully, I haven't even checked the weather in Sioux City. My guess is hot. It was warm in New York over the weekend.
3: Oh, man.
13: For sure.
3: Yeah. That looked miserable.
12: Huh? It was warm.
3: Imagine catching those games.
12: Oh, hydrate.
13: Umpire.
12: I learned something. I was listening to the broadcast, and they have, as you would imagine, nutrition experts. So they test your body, each of your bodies, the Twins do, for like sodium levels and all this, and then specifically design a certain brand of nutrient and water that fits your. Yeah, it's.
13: I hope they never do that for you.
3: I was going to say, opening day next year, I want you to go down there and see what they have.
12: Is this guy still
13: living? Why did our doctor quit?
12: What is it?
13: Our dietitian quit? Our doctor quit?
12: Yeah.
3: What is type 3 diabetes?
12: This is type 3 with a hieroglyphic. What is that? I don't know.
13: Why are the alarms going off?
12: But he's still. He's still.
3: Yeah, you think that your car is draining power.
12: My body actually charges in an idle state.
13: Oh, my heavens.
12: Residuals from, that's right. Mm-hmm. We'll have more. More happy birthday to Janet Leigh, by the way. Did you talk about that today?
14: Oh, no, psycho.
12: Most famous, there you go, most famous screams, and has married Tony Curtis, among others.
14: Well, Jamie Lee Curtis's mom.
12: You got
14: it?
12: That right. Look at the history we've got rolling on. That was a fun wedding.
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15: ABC News, I'm Chuck Sievertson. Another allegation against Graham Plattner, the main Democratic Senate candidate. ABC News has not independently verified the claim, which has been published online. A former girlfriend tells Politico in late 2021, Plattner entered her home while drunk and forced himself on her. In a video message, Plattner calls the allegation false and adds,
16: "Regardless of the inaccuracy of the reporting, but mindful of the political reality it will inflict, we are taking the time to reflect on the best path forward."
15: Two fellow Democrats pulled their endorsements of Plattner after the Politico report came out, Arizona Senator Ruben Gallego and California Congressman Ro Khanna. The latter urging Plattner to drop out of the race, calling the allegations very serious and credible. President Trump heads to a NATO summit in Turkey later today, where Ukraine President Zelensky is expected to ask members for more interceptor missiles. Wall Street indexes closed higher, the Dow at a record high. This is ABC News. The Hamas militant group today says it has dissolved its government in Gaza and is preparing to transfer power to a technical committee backed by the United Nations as part of a U.S.-brokered ceasefire deal. Hamas did not say whether it planned to disarm or hand over security to an international force. Storms bringing the threat of flooding. ABC News forecaster Samara Theodore.
17: In parts of central New Jersey, New York, Long Island in particular, from Queens to Brooklyn out to Long Island, there's a chance for some really decent flooding there. And we also have a flash flood threat, and it also includes Long Island as well as parts of Connecticut and the northern tier of the Jersey Shore. Elevated flash flood risk from Cumberland, Maryland up to Pittsburgh, out to Cleveland, and down to the Delmarva Peninsula, over to Philadelphia and Virginia Beach.
15: The World Cup has helped increase gambling. Prediction market Kalshi saw more than $31 billion in volume in June, compared with $18 billion in May. Chuck Sievertson, ABC News.
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21: Mostly cloudy, 88 degrees in Fargo. For KFGO News, I'm Darren Selvig. An investigation is underway in Morton after a fire at a local bar and grill sent one firefighter to the hospital. Richland County Emergency Management Director Brett Lambrecht says the blaze broke out in the upstairs living quarters of the Antelope Creek Bar and Grill. The firefighter was treated for heat exhaustion. No other injuries are reported. The cause of the fire is not yet known. Two women were hurt when their jet skis collided on Pelican Lake, north of Pelican Rapids. Happened over the 4th of July weekend. The Ottertail County Sheriff's Office says the report came in about 4:30 Friday afternoon. One female driver reported a possible back injury, and the other reported head and facial injuries. Both women were transported to Essentia Health and Detroit Lakes for treatment of non-life-threatening injuries. Deputies say there is no suspicion of drug or alcohol use by either driver. The Minnesota DNR is urging people to be careful after a deadly weekend on waterways. Reporter Taylor Rivera.
0: After three men lost their lives in drowning incidents in Bemidji, St. Croix Beach, and Chanhassen over the holiday weekend, state safety coordinators say that nearly 90% of drowning fatalities involve victims who were not wearing a life jacket and often impact men more than women. Recreation Safety Outreach Coordinator Lisa Dugan says they're trying to educate children early about safety out on the water.
1: We talked to a lot of kids and school groups about safety on the water, and hopefully with that younger generation, they're going home, putting on their life jackets, and also sharing that message with their parents so that they can set the good example.
0: She says in response to the deadly weekend, the DNR and other local authorities are preparing to deploy stepped-up patrols across the state's shared waterways.
21: The number of homicides in Minnesota is going down, but the number of suicides by firearms is rising in the state. The Minnesota Department of Health says 424 Minnesotans died by firearm suicide in 2025. Maggie Emery from Protect Minnesota says intervention is key.
22: We know that very often suicidality is short term, and if we can stop someone from committing suicide in the short term, we're very often preventing a suicide in the long term. So really thinking about ways to put time and space in between a person who's in active crisis and the trigger of a gun to give them some time to go and seek the help that they need.
21: A reminder that if you or someone you know may need help, the 988 Suicide and Crisis Lifeline is always available. And thousands of pieces of North Dakota history are finally getting sorted out thanks to a $2,500 grant. The FM Area Foundation awarded the money to Bonanzaville in West Fargo to help inventory an overflow storage building. The site holds an estimated 30,000 artifacts that have been improperly stored for decades. The funding will help clean, organize, and relocate the historic items. And from the KFGO Weather Center tonight, we have a severe thunderstorm watch until 9 p.m. Otherwise, some of the storms could be severe, but the rain chances ending about 9 p.m. Otherwise, partly cloudy, low around 63. Tomorrow, there's a slight chance of showers mid-afternoon, then a chance for showers and thunderstorms building up sometime after 4 p.m. into the overnight tomorrow. Otherwise, partly sunny, high near 81 tomorrow. It's 88 degrees now. I'm Darren Selvig, News Radio KFGO.
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23: Well, good evening and welcome to a short edition of Couch Potato Radio. Before we head to the big evening that is Softball Night in America, Derek Hansen with you, Jack Michaels, Joel Heitkamp standing by over Moorhead as we get the big matchup tonight between West Fargo Green, 12 and under softball, against the Moorhead Crush hosting tonight, 12 and under softball. Always a fun affair, so we'll have that for you coming up in just a matter of minutes. Jack's available because the Red Hawks with a night off after winning a series against the Kansas City Monarchs. And then he's going to jump back on the old bus and get down to Sioux City, Iowa for a couple. And then Red Hawks back home this upcoming weekend. Had a great weekend, 4th of July weekend series at home. I mean, outside of the winning the series, but also just a great atmosphere. Friday night, what, 4,700 fans at Newman Outdoor Field? Hats off to all the fans out there. We got Cleburne back here coming up on Friday, Saturday, and Sunday, and then the All-Star break for the American Association coincides with Major League Baseball's All-Star break, so looking forward to that, and then they'll be back home, and then they're home for much of July. The Chicago Dogs coming to town, then Gary South Shore got a day off on Thursday the 23rd, and then they travel back up to Winnipeg, and then home for Lincoln, and then Sioux City to start off August. So yeah, July will fly by, unfortunately, but that's where we're sitting. And we're just we're less than a month away from the Vikings reporting to training camp, just 3 weeks away from that. So that's where we're sitting right now. But that's what we got going on for you. A lot of baseball. Twins off tonight. Three games against Cleveland. Huge series against Cleveland. Maybe gain some ground in the wild card, if not the division, if Chicago, the surprisingly, shockingly, very good Chicago White Sox. They're one of the few teams in the American League over 500 right now. They're they're game and a half out of the wild card are your Minnesota Twins as we sit here with this day off.
4: And that is great to see. So that is the good news, but you also look at the division right now. They're only four games behind the White Sox. White Sox 47-42. Cleveland three games above 500 at 47-44. The Twins right now three games below, sitting at 44-47. A lot of injuries. You know, we got to see what the situation is now, right now with Byron Buxton. He's having problems with his hip, so that's not ideal. But hopefully that can get fixed. And Bailey Ober can get healthy. Ryan Jeffers can get healthy. And then be contenders so they don't make even think about trading away the likes of Joe Ryan and others. I mean, the one thing about Byron Buxton that does scare you is that will he lift us no trade to go the Atlanta Braves? We shall see. But we'll talk a little Twins a little bit later in the show. U.S. taking on Belgium tonight. A lot of people focused on that. No doubt our friends, our news department partners at KVR, they got that game on the television side of things tonight. But we got Softball Night in America right here on KFGO. And we'll try to just keep that going along. We'll keep you up to date on any weather if it does come about. Radar's pretty clear out west. And we'll try to skirt a bunch of this. And hopefully we'll get everything off of the hitch. Looking forward to Softball Night in America, the entertaining value that is with Jack Michaels and Joel Heitkamp coming up. Not much major news in either the National Hockey League or the National Hockey League or the NBA today. And I was, you just kind of have to follow it every day because it's been really busy this offseason, as you know. So we'll kind of follow that a little bit. The Lynx in action tonight against the Sun. Olivia Miles, she has a calf injury. The rookie sensation point guard, she's out tonight. So we'll see how they could do against the Phoenix coming up tonight. But I've been following the Lynx. This Olivia Miles, she's fun to watch. And they don't even have Nafisia Collier right now. And I think what they'll be like when she does come back. So Joe Ryan did get named to the All-Star team. That was good to see. And hopefully he can perform well. And hopefully not too many teams come calling for his services come the All-Star break. No NBA news as far as LeBron James. He's going to milk this, no doubt, and probably think about his options. As we talked about in the 4 o'clock roundtable today with Brian Shawn and Tyler Axis during afternoon's live, he does seem like the best fit. I mean, you're going to sit there with him at more or less the 4, and then he won't have to move around as much. Probably a better fit for him. The big physical presence that he is next to Rudy Gobert and Jaden McDaniels is going to make for a very nice front court. I don't like the fact that teams like the Denver Nuggets now seems like they've thrown their name into the, throwing their card in the hat, trying to get a piece of LeBron James to maybe possibly come there. We shall see. And I hope that he stays away from Denver because that could make them really good. He and the Joker next to each other is a little scary, along with Jamal Murray. And the other one is Golden State. And Golden State's kind of interesting because of some of the veterans that they have. But he and Steph Curry certainly seemed to have great chemistry when it came to the Olympics last year, a couple of years ago, I should say, 2 years ago. And Draymond Green, that whole crowd, that would seem like a logical place for him to go, but that would be a lot of older players. I think LeBron James not having to be the main guy playing with young players like LaMelo Ball, Anthony Edwards, Jaden McDaniels, and a guy who's not young, but certainly a force rim protector. We saw that in the Denver series, Rudy Gobert. It'd be great. It'd be a lot of fun. And it would certainly bring a whole new energy, which, the Timberwolves fan base has certainly grown over the past couple of years since they've made this playoff run. I think the whole world would be watching. LeBron James came up to Minnesota to try to end this long overdue 30-plus year drought for Minnesota sports fans. So we shall see. And that's going to be something I think Shams is probably going to look at day in and day out to see if this is going to be an actual possibility. So get your thoughts on that. And if you want to join us, 237-5948 on the Northwest Tire Studio line. You can also text us at 35270 on the Adventure RV text line. And so we'll talk a little about that if you'd like. So yeah, a lot of stuff coming up here as far as the talks of what is going on with the Minnesota Timberwolves. But as I mentioned, the Red Hawks with the night off tonight. Same thing with the Minnesota Twins, and we'll have Twins baseball tomorrow, the first of three against the Cleveland Guardians. It's a two night games, 6 o'clock tomorrow night and 6 o'clock on Tuesday. And then Thursday afternoon, it'll be a 12 noon start at Target Field for the Twins against the Guardians in this very key series coming up, and that'll be on AM 740, The Fan. Do want to remind you, our good friend of the show for many, many years, Dick Bramer, he's going to be inducted into the Minnesota Twins Hall of Fame, the Twins Hall of Fame this upcoming weekend. Not a better man around. If you haven't read his book, it's a great book. I still have it sitting in my office. Probably the last book I read. I don't read a lot of books. My attention span is pretty short. But it's a great book and talks a lot about Dumont and also Staples, where he grew up in those two areas. And it's just fun to hear that. And also talked about his time in Missouri, too, how he made a friend who was African-American and they couldn't go to the same swimming pool. I mean, just so many great stories. So, yeah, if you are happy to head to the Twin Cities Saturday, go catch Dick Bramer going into the Minnesota Twins Hall of Fame this upcoming weekend. Great to hear from him. And I just it's such a great story. There's no doubt about that. The fact what he has been able to do, going and being able to call games for his favorite team growing up, the Minnesota Twins, is a great story. That is for sure. So we'll do that for you. But before we head to Jack Michaels and Joel Heitkamp over in Moorhead, we will do a little wrap of what happened this past weekend with Chris Atterbury, the radio voice of the Minnesota Twins, talking about the Twins winning the series and the great performance of Joel Ryan. Again, Twins back in action tomorrow night. Taj Bradley going the first of three. It'll be good to have a seven-game winner, probably the quietest seven-game winner. That's coming up for you tomorrow. Thanks for being with us. A short Couch Potato Radio softball night in America is on the way right here on the Mighty 790, 104.7 KFGO. But here's Chris Atterbury with that Twins wrap.
5: Twins had won four straight rubber matches as they tried to win a series in New York on a cool Sunday afternoon, but they hadn't won a series in New York since 2014. Well, they scored in the first inning again after Austin Martin doubled to open the ballgame. He scored on a Josh Bell two-out RBI single. Scored another run on the second of Brooks Lee's three base hits, an RBI single to play the leadoff walk to Royce Lewis in the fourth inning. And then in the fifth inning, well, a hit batter, that was Luke Keyshaw, and then Austin Martin walked. There were a couple of runners on at second and third after a fly ball out by Kyler Fedko. Clemens struck out. Josh Bell walked to load the bases. And with a 1-1 count, Dan Gladden said he hoped that Royce Lewis would get a high sinker to drive. And guess what? He did.
6: Ground ball, base hit up the middle. That's going to score Keyshaw. Austin Martin being waved around. He'll score. Two in here in the top of the fifth. And the Twins now lead 4-0.
5: Lewis had a couple of hits, drove in a pair. Twins had two more runs in the sixth inning. Joe Ryan was absolutely magnificent. Seven scoreless innings, struck out nine. He scattered three hits and walked only one, showing his all-star medal on a big stage in the Bronx. Twins win it 6-1 over the Yankees. Their first series win in New York since 2014. Twins a 4-2 road trip, now 44-47, right here on your home for Twins baseball. 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
25: 6-1 Christensen, but Whitworth threatening the pitch.
3: A little high. They're going to try to score. It's ball four. Safe at home is Stromsburg.
7: Now for the call of tonight's game, here's Abby the Masher Miller, Joel Home Run Heitkamp, and Jack Snack Michaels.
3: I will say it, Joel. A beautiful night for baseball. Softball night in America. I'm just coming off that Red Hawks. Yeah. Baseball the thing. Softball night in America tonight. West Fargo's jacked up to go. The Moorhead 12 and under crushed. Joel, great to see you. You look like $1 million. I say you. Yeah. Got the RV. Yeah, look at the kids already.
11: Are you going to encourage those kids to hit my RV again?
3: I tried too early, but you parked seven blocks away, for goodness sakes. There's no chance you're going to foul ball hit your car.
11: Last time we did this, I parked behind the net, so they hit the net all the time. I hope these girls leave it. Don't hit the ball into my cruiser.
3: Special edition tonight. The ladies are ready to rock and roll. The folks are here. The fans are here. This park is absolutely phenomenal. This is such a nice place to play. They're going to have a good time tonight. My thanks to Mike Scogan. You know, Scogs. Yeah. Scogs is all over that stuff. Without further ado, let's meet some of the players. Let's start with the Moorhead Crush, the 12 and under. Who's this?
13: Kaylee.
3: Kaylee, you ready to go tonight? What's fun about playing softball?
13: Something that's fun about playing softball is hanging out with my teammates and just having fun.
3: That's a great answer. Who's this?
14: My name's Annika.

0: All right. Again, that tornado warning for Norman County. We'll keep you up to date on that. But the tornado warning, again, going on until 7:04 in Norman County. And we will keep you up to date on that throughout the this storm cell is kind of hitting quickly, rolling through the listening area here of KFGO. Right now, that band of storms kind of going all the way, stretching through kind of all the way through that area of Norman County, probably going to roll into Manoman County here. That big storm cell is kind of heading all the way up into the Canadian border, up in that Arrowhead region there. So certainly a lot of rain right around Baudette and what have you, but that's stretching all the way that area. But again, a tornado warning going on in Norman County, beginning now and ending at 7:04 p.m. As things kind of go along here, we'll kind of keep you up to date. But for those folks in Norman County, that tornado warning is going on until 7:04 p.m. And we'll follow that as we go along here on the Mighty 790 and 104.7 KFGO. We'll get back to Jack Michaels in the game here coming up very shortly with more Softball Night in America.
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2: Hey, it's Derek Hansen. Join me this Thursday afternoon for the 112th Clay County Fair in Barnesville. 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
3: Daddy, what's the best thing about playing softball with these girls?
4: They're like all my friends, and they're just really good.
3: That's the best part.
4: Yeah.
3: Yeah, good stuff. Who's this?
5: Baden Smith.
3: Baden, you ready to go tonight?
5: Yeah.
3: How many sit-ups did you do this morning to prepare for tonight?
5: None.
3: Okay, who's this?
5: Ashlyn Jellerson.
3: Ashlyn, how many pull-ups did you do?
5: Zero.
3: Do you have a dog?
5: Yep.
3: His name Tippy?
5: Nope.
3: Her name Sylvester?
5: He's a boy.
3: Ken?
5: Nope.
3: I'll come back to you. Who's this?
6: Cambry Wickham.
3: Cambry Wickham! That sounds like three triples and a single tonight. What do you like best about the summer?
6: Just being able to hang out with my friends and doing a lot of softball.
3: That's it. Boy, she's confident too. Who's this?
7: Paisley Birch.
3: Paisley Birch! Paisley Birch, PB. Give me one other person in the world you know with the initials PB.
8: Peanut butter.
3: She knows a peanut butter. Do you know a peanut butter? Yeah, I don't think he goes to school in West Fargo. Who's this?
9: Lagan Schmaltz.
3: Lagan, you ready to go tonight?
9: Yes, sir.
3: All right. Have you ever hit a ball over the infield but in front of an outfielder?
9: Yes.
3: Didn't mean to confuse you. I'm sorry. It's a terrible question. Who's this?
10: Allie Schaefer.
3: Allie, what position you play?
10: I usually play outfield.
3: Nice. Left, right, center, doesn't matter?
10: Yeah, it doesn't really matter.
3: All right, good. Have you ever dove after a ball or backhanded or snagged it at your shoes?
10: Nope.
3: Oh. She looks, I think she has. Who's this?
11: Mary Johnson.
3: You ready to go tonight?
11: Yeah.
3: All right. Did you drive here?
11: Yeah.
3: What? How old are you?
11: 12.
3: I didn't know she had a license. Who's this?
12: Olivia Gross.
3: Olivia, you ready to rock and roll tonight?
12: Yeah.
3: All right. Do you have a pretty good feeling?
12: Yeah.
3: Can you guys
0: work? All right. We'll break in here. Let's get to Max Mueller from KBR for the latest on what's going on with that tornado warning in the area there in Norman County.
13: Fairly disorganized, and if there is a tornado that is occurring here, or if there's one that's going to be occurring imminently, it is likely going to be very, very difficult to see. So it's a good idea to just go ahead and get to shelter if you are in the path of this storm or have this storm currently overhead of you. Looking at the velocity product, and it's again a bit on the messy side. It's maybe kind of this area around Twin Valley, but hard to say for certain. It's a very messy looking storm nonetheless, and we're going to continue to see this tornado warning going until, let me just get a time for you on when this tornado warning is set to expire. So this goes until 7 p.m. We do also have a severe thunderstorm warning associated with this storm as well. You can see that yellow box that goes a little bit further to the north as well. That also includes the Manoman area, Bijou, as well as Gary, Minnesota. But this storm has already moved, for the most part, pretty much out of the Gary area. We do also have that severe thunderstorm warning into Ransom County in North Dakota, just to the southeast of Lisbon. Also seeing a storm going up kind of in between Hawley and Downer right now. So certainly seeing a little bit more of an active evening now. These storms continuing to move their way further to the south and to the east. A couple more tornado warnings, not necessarily out of the question. We're going to continue to see the main impacts from these be more so maybe some strong damaging wind gusts. And as some of these storms start to really go up and get a little bit stronger at first, maybe some chances of a little bit of some bigger hail as well. But we'll get you back to the pregame action here for the USA World Cup game.
0: All right, that's Max Mueller from KVR. Let's get back to Jack Michaels, Joel Heitkamp, Softball Night in America here. But again, a tornado warning in Norman County until 7:09. As things break, we will keep you up to date right here on the Mighty 790, 104.7 KFGO.
7: Great year. She's having a great year.
8: Tremendous year. Right-hander's pitch, just a bit inside. These are all-stars, I'd imagine. They have certainly been a few games. Some of the moms and dads saying that they might have had an off day today, but we said, well, there's contact made and the catch made in foul ground as Wells Fargo going to get that one. Lakin Schmaltz bouncing off first base to make that catch. Good time contact for Paisley, and it brings up Emery.
14: Come on, Emery.
8: First offering. Tried to change up, misses high, and on to second base goes default. That's that change, Joel. Right?
7: You could see she was going to try something. It got away from her, Bones. It got away from her.
8: Let's see what Emery can get done here. Emery Barr takes a strike at the knees.
7: Big strike zone she's pitching to. This girl looks dangerous in the plate.
8: Yeah, that's got good heat on the hill. Just underway, a little wind. You didn't even bring any extra paperweights, did you? Good cut and a big pitch.
7: Folks, our papers are flying all over the place, but, man, what a place to broadcast from.
8: Just look at this. I mean, it's just phenomenal. Man, Moorhead's got a lot of things going on. Right hand of the line. Pitch just a bit down and away. A couple balls and a couple of strikes. And delayed steal, throw down to third, gets in the outfield. And look at this. The crush have scored on an overthrow, and it's 1-0 Moorhead here in the top of the first inning. Well, that's the deal. Got to be active, ready to bounce, right?
7: Well, they play aggressive. I mean, she never questioned. She just turned and went.
8: Big swing again and came back with the heat. Did the right-hander on the hill. Again, that's right pitching. Two men out. Here's Riley Nance. A two out here in the top of the first inning, just underway tonight. Softball Night in America in KFGO, the right-hander's pitch. Good offering. Well, she's starting to play a little catch right there, Joel.
7: Tell you what, they're calling a good strike zone. Get this game going. Get them swinging. I love it.
8: The battery for West Fargo tonight, so Addie LaMotta on the hill. Behind the plate, Mariah Stevens at the 0-1. There's that change again. It lofts a little bit high. Victor Wembanyama would have had. That would have been a strike.
7: He would have got it.
8: Yeah, that's right. 1-0 Moorhead. Top one. Two outs here. Right-hander's pitch. It's low.
7: This catcher's tough back there, Bones. You know how I'm partial to catchers.
8: I know you're partial
7: She's
8: to catchers.
7: Taking them out.
8: Let's see if Riley has that green light on 3-0 here. In the motion, Lana's pitch. Big swing.
7: She brought that ball.
8: That's what they call a little rise ball right there. Ronnie tried to go up and get it, knocked that thing out of here. He met out the pitch. Came back with that changeup. So the count has run full here. Monica waiting on deck. 1-0 crush. West Fargo's pitch. Hit chopper back up the middle. It's a base hit into center field. A piece of hitting by Riley Danz. The first hit of tonight's game. Good hard fastball. Joe pounded that thing back up the middle. And now a two-out base runner for the crush who lead it 1-0. And stepping to plate, Annika Brovic.
7: I love it that Riley went up there to hit. She wasn't looking to walk. She wasn't looking for anything else. She wanted to hit.
8: Yeah, just get on base. That's what they're trying to do. Get some traffic, knock him in, the pitch, knee-high strike. These little tag at first. I got to be honest with you, Joe. The Crushers uniform make me kind of crave one of those creamsicles. Hope you bought any of those tonight. Here's the pitch. And came back with the heat, swinging a miss, strike two.
7: We are on the side of the Moorhead Dairy Queen where we could get that dilly bar. We should give them a call.
8: And Lamana head 0-2. The pitch comes low, and now on to second base goes Riley Nance. The throw not in time, and now the Crush with a runner in scoring position. They put one across. That leadoff hit batsman moved to second in a wild pitch, moved to third, and scored an overthrow. 1-0 Crush here. Two outs, top of the first inning. Anna Kabrovic, batter, takes high.
7: So in your pregame interviews, one of the girls said that she loved artificial turf because it was easier to slide. Is that true, Bones? I see a lot of ball game.
8: I would open up every piece of my leg if I stood on that. Strike called, and on the corner, strike three, and that'll do it here in the top of the first inning. But Moorhead gets a run on one hit. No errors, one left. Now it's West Fargo's turn to see if they got some thunder. See what it did right there. We go to the bottom of the first inning coming up. Top ball night in America today from Moorhead, just off the high school. It's the Crush 1. West Fargo Green coming to bat on KFGO.
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0: 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Again, a reminder that we do have that tornado warning in Norman County until 7:09 p.m. tonight. As things, if they do become more severe, we'll check in with Max Mueller again, meteorologist for our good friends at KVRR. As we go along here, the system is clipping through pretty well, but that is what's going on right now. A tornado warning for Norman County, and we'll keep you up to date right here on KFGO as things progress.
8: Thank you, Derek Hansen. Derek's had a... Derek has been like the Babe Ruthian type of a day today. Yeah. Got up at 2 this morning, banged out a morning show, jumped over to the Jack Michael show in KFGO at noon, drive time news, and then the couch potato radio. Now doing the weather on that, and I bumped into a guy. I was in Wappington today, went to school with Derek. I thought everybody used to be from Williston. Apparently, everybody's from Barnesville.
7: Well, I quit Mike. Calling him Nick Punto. He's more like Cody Clemens now. He can play every position. See?
8: Hamry on the hill for Moorhead. First pitch just a little bit high, and leading it off for West Fargo. This is Addie LaMotta. You say LaMotta, I say LaMotta. Leading it off for West Fargo.
7: I'll just sit here and shake my head again, folks.
8: Good athlete. Comes from good stock lineage, you know, athletes. Hamry's pitch. Look at that wheel. That pitch just comes a little bit inside.
7: You know, you talk all the time about how small the world is. I worked with the pitcher's father.
8: Yes.
7: I worked with the second baseman for West Fargo's grandmother.
8: And that doesn't shock me because you are all over. There's a bunt attempt and foul. That pitcher's father is a tremendous media person.
7: How'd you like to have your father named Tank?
8: Great man. So two balls and a strike, and Andy LaMotta, the pitch, just a bit inside, 3-1 the count. By the way, throughout our game tonight on KFGO, most certainly we will, as needed, cut in for any weather. If it changes in the area, then first and foremost here in Moorhead, some cloud coverage, certainly. Here's a ball. Popped. I got it. Nope. 3-2 the count.
7: If you're going to hit a foul ball, that's the way to hit it. Don't be hitting that motorhome over there.
8: Joel, when you were 9 years old growing up in Hankinson, Lidgewood, Vanador, Wappington, how much did you get for a foul ball when you were
7: 10 cents.
8: I thought so.
7: 10 cents and a bruise because you wrestled them for it.
8: 3-2 the count. Jazzed a bit inside. Pretty close. And on to first goes Danny LaMotta. The leadoff runner on board. Here's Maris Johnson.
7: What a name.
8: That's a great name. I love all these. Every one of these children's parents should be commended. You hear us going through those names?
7: Yeah.
8: Outstanding.
7: Great name. She's got a great mother.
8: Maris, right-handed batting second baseman, takes a pitch high. Runner going. Here's a throw. There's going to be a play. Safe at second base. Boy, that LaMotta can fly. You know what? Not only can LaMotta fly, LaFada can fly too. LaMotta and LaFada. All right, I'm done. That's too cool. Libby, the right-hander. And a couple of good balls. That one comes a little low. That ball in the dirt. LaMotta ends up over at third base. So now West Fargo, the crush. No, that's Moorhead. West Fargo, I asked the girls. They said, we're West Fargo.
7: Is that right?
8: Yep.
7: That's what we call them?
8: I'm going to Olivia since she was as tall as this microphone. Yeah. And she's got a good arm. Just going to try to wheel this thing in there. A little bit high, but good velo. I can tell you that. Throw down to third and Addie back in the bag. The age group here, and I can appreciate that, and you can too with children and grandchildren, that this is that part, especially in fast pitch, where you get a rhythm and then it's lights out like that. There's a smash. Caught at third! What a play! What a play at third base. Holy cow. Abby Schiebel with a shovel.
7: And I'm not sure why, but she showed off the cannon to first, too. That was kind of cool.
8: Holy. Now, that doesn't make you get a jump in your step. Here's Olivia. Olivia Gross, big tall right-hander, pitch a little bit high. Off the backside, runner's going to try to score. There's going to be a play safe at home. LaMotta slid in. Good hustle all around. Great hustle by LaMotta. Tremendous hustle as well by Paisley, the catcher. Another base is empty. I'm still just enamored by the line drive catch moments ago.
7: That ball was lightning.
8: Gross takes a pitch, though. Nice pick.
7: Right. See what Paisley. I did there?
8: Yeah, I liked what you did. Top all night in America tonight. Coming to you just on Moorhead High School here. We're dotted at one. The Crush and the West Fargo team pitch a little bit inside. Olivia.
7: Here in Moorhead, they're about 5 minutes, 10 minutes away from nobody even thinking about weather. It's all moved through.
8: Yeah, right. Hammering, getting ready on the hill. Locks it in. Good spin. Anna, watch out, watch out. There you go. Contact, good strike. 2-2 the count.
7: A little higher. Where was that headed? Right where you encourage these girls to hit.
8: That's right. Free prize from Joel's prize closet. 2-2 the count. Olivia Groves.

0: By Mariah was fun. She had a big smile on her face. Who's this? Mariah.
1: And you know where she plays on D, too, right?
0: She's a catcher.
1: That's right.
0: Good swing. Fouls it away. The catchers usually are the, you know, they're the only ones that see the field. You know, they're the ones that are kind of in charge. They're calling out to where ball should be thrown, right?
1: They're in charge.
0: Pretty important spot. Hamry's pitch. Pitch. Oh! Bangs off Hamry and trickles the second, and everybody's safe. But how is Olivia?
1: She's got a smile on her face.
0: I'd love to see the smile. That is that'll be an infield hit for Mariah Steverson. Man alive, that ball had some mustard on it. Hamry, one tough cookie, just like her mama.
1: Who's sitting right next to us, whether she likes it or not.
0: Here's Lakin. Lakin Schmaltz, the pitch. A little bit high, and runner going to try to score. Tag applied. No, safe at home is Olivia Gross. West Fargo being very active. If you notice that, Joel, boy, they're like the highway patrol outside of Kindred, just waiting for you.
1: They're just waiting.
0: They're just waiting.
1: And they're running fast, baby.
0: So Manning goes to third. On to second goes Stevenson. And a pitch. Nice pick again at home. See, it's that off-speed pitch right there that's tough to get. That's got to be the toughest pitch to develop. Hamry's got some velo. We saw that. Just impressed she took that shot off the comebacker. Pitch inside. Another nice pick. And falling behind.
1: She's got to start pitching from ahead here. Them girls are going to tee off.
0: Somebody has worked with Paisley Guthrie, by the way, catching. Have you seen the skill set?
1: Yep, she's working back there.
0: I mean, just look at her skill set, her technique. It's phenomenal. Pitches high and the base are little. But that base was open anyway. Sets up a double play situation. But here's Ashlyn Jellerson. Ashlyn, right-handed batter. Microbiology major.
1: Yeah, right.
0: No?
1: At 12 years
0: child
1: old.
0: Prodigy.
1: Yeah.
0: The pitch, a little bit high.
2: So, Liv, you got this.
0: Think about Liv. Once these pitchers find that zone, they just reel them off like in domino effect. Just got to find that zone. Tied at one here. Nope, check that. 2-1 West Fargo up by a run. A little bit high. Couple balls, no strikes. Baden waits on deck. Hamry feeling it out. There's a knee-high strike.
2: He's
0: got to find that zone a little bit.
1: I like this strike zone. I'm not going to lie to you. It's aggressive. Yeah. Gets him in there. Gets
0: bottom
1: him
0: knees. A couple balls and a strike. Bases full of West Fargoans. Good. Now that's the changeup. That's a tough pitch.
1: That was a good pitch.
0: Boy, Ashlyn saying, all right, I got that in my memory bank now. I've seen the fastball. I've seen the changeup. Two balls and two strikes that count. Bases full of Packers or West Fargo. It's the pitch. Just a bit down and in.
1: She had him thinking.
0: Slice pitch. 3-2 the count. West Fargo's chanting again.
2: Come on, Liv, this one's yours.
0: 3-2 the count. And the base is full. One out, trying to get that second out. There's a smash to left field. That's going to drop in a base hit. Going to get at least one in, and that'll be an RBI hit. Ashlyn Jellerson tore the cover off that. 3-1. West Fargo here. Good strike, good swing.
1: But, you know, you see Moorhead just playing good fundamental ball, backing each other up.
0: Now Jellerson knocks a run in. That brings up Baden Smith. Baden's a lefty, Joel. As a left-handed batter myself, I can appreciate that. Pitch comes up right away. But also as a left-handed batter, when you got a hard thrower on the hill, where she does foul it off and is late on it, that means you and I are getting it right in the chin.
1: Yes,
0: right
1: we are.
0: Right on our location.
1: That don't scare me. How about you?
0: Ties the corner and a strike. One ball and one strike on Baden Smith.
1: It also needs to be pointed out that Baden is a redhead. That's
0: and you like that.
1: I like that.
0: Here's the pitch by Hamry. Down low, trying to pick it. Runner coming in. There's going to be a play. And the throw back a little bit high. And Stevenson slides in safely for the fourth run of the inning. Paisley had a shot, just kind of got a little bit high. Baden Smith, look at that stance. Got a little Charlie Lau, George Brett, Rod Carew, big swing.
1: Got her.
0: And now the play at third, and they got her at third.
1: Nice toss.

0: You can't fake that smile, Bones.
1: 2-5. Well, she's caught a line drive and now applied a tag as they catch her off, and now Paisley's got something going on. Nope. Just needs a peanut butter parfait. I'm sorry, you mentioned Dairy Queen earlier. You shouldn't have mentioned Dairy Queen.
0: I know. I've been thinking about it since I said it.
1: Sneaky little play. Yeah, she just refilled. It's a pit stop. You know, she's been active back there.
0: Yeah, she's been doing some hustling.
1: 2 outs, bottom of the first inning, 4-2, West Fargo lead, but we've seen some action early on here today. And Paisley's back in the game. She's all hydrated up. Got to stay hydrated, Joel. You know that. Baden-Smith trying to knock her run in. Runner in scoring position. The pitch.
0: Ooh.
1: Change up. On to third. The toss, the tag, and safe.
0: You know, you mentioned hydrated. I want to thank you for bringing the water every time. Thank you for
1: that. You know what?
0: Bones.
1: I spent $1.69 on that.
0: Did you?
1: Here's the pitch. Low it away. Got a good at bat going here between Baden Smith and Olivia Hamry. Olivia, I love the confidence in her. Just climbs back in that rubber. Great stance at home. The pitch. Strike called in the outside corner, and that'll do it here in the bottom of the first inning. But West Fargo gets 4 runs here in the bottom of the first inning on a couple of hits. They leave a runner. We played one today for Moorhead. Softball Night in America. It's West Fargo 4, Moorhead Crush 1. This is Softball Night in America on KFGO.
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1: Eric Hansen in our KFGO studios, Jack Michaels, Joel Heitkamp. I was trying to get the Crush to do a chant. You know how we always like the chants on these, Joel?
0: They have a couple of them. You know they do.
1: Do they have a chant? We had some good chanting last time we were at Benedict. Maybe the parents have a chant.
0: West Fargo? Oh, I don't know. They don't look like they're...
1: I've spent so much money on them, I now want... No. Yeah. Let's say that. That's
0: money, money, money.
1: You're sitting in a lawn chair. My girls are 27. I got them these chairs for J.O. Volleyball when they were 14. That's a 13-year-old lawn chair we're sitting in right there.
0: I'm glad you brought these. I didn't want to have to dig in the bowels of the cruiser to go get mine.
1: Kaylee Tweet will lead it off for the Crush here in the top of the second inning. And let's see if Moorhead can cut into this 4-1 deficit. Aubrey Dufault, second inning of work. There's the throw down. Neighborhood, Moorhead has, this area developed well. I mean, the school has got new additions. They've got a lot of the equipment and training rooms.
0: Yep. Plus, they have that tech center out by the interstate.
1: Oh, phenomenal. I mean,
0: they made a commitment to their kids here in Moorhead. No question about that.
1: Tweeden, Hamry, and Johnson, the Senator, not just a law firm, Joel. They also play 12 under softball. Tweeden, Hamry, and Johnson. First offering is low. Dufault. The right-hander on the hill. Pitch on the way. Good pitch. And a big swing. She likes that rise ball right now is money.
0: That was a pretty swing, though. Yeah. That was... She's with it.
1: Ball and a strike. And the pitch. Inside and low. Nice pick. I thought I was hearing a chant there for a second, Joel.
0: Well, you were.
1: Two balls, one strike. Lead off here in the top of two. Good pitch. Swung on a miss, and the count is even at 2-2. Outfield boys, straight away, infield back. Turf field, turf infield, turf outfield. Change up, a little bit low. 3-2 the count.
0: It's nice what they can do with color, you know, when it's turf like this. It's just awesome.
1: You can have arguments both ways. Obviously, it's good for absorbing water. There's a foul ball. I got a couple of flinchers over there. But that's one argument at the pro level, because everything has gone turf. Some people like the old school. Dirt, grass, baseball. Others turf, infield, outfield, yeah. Count remains 3-2. The pitch. Chazzed a bit high, and Moorhead has their leadoff girl on board. Kaylee Tweeten heading down to first, and here's Olivia Pamry.
0: Did you see how Kaylee hustled down to first base?
1: Yep.
0: That was hustle.
1: Tilda Crush trying to get something going here, get a little traffic. Big cut down the right field line. That is a fair ball for Hamry. Somebody's got to run. Somebody's got to run. Tweeten on her way to second, and that's a base knock, and the Crush have runners in first and second, nobody out. Hamry, an opposite field knock. I think Kaylee might have thought that might have been caught. All of a sudden, we had a couple of Crush standing at first base.
0: Yeah, I think you gave him good warning. Somebody's got to run.
1: Coach was there. A fair ball hit behind. It's a fair ball that hit behind, got past the bag.
0: So I think young Hamry knew it was going to be fair the whole way.
1: Felt pretty good. Little opposite field knock. Good call by Mindy. Mindy's on top of her game. Of course, she's making $275 an hour.
0: Wait till we tell Mindy.
1: And two on. Here's Alaris. It's the first offering a little bit high. It's another great name, Alaris.
0: You could go there to call a game or two.
1: Yeah, she spells it a little differently. There's a strike. That's a good pitch. DuPont. Boy, DuPont got kind of lanky. Can wheel that thing around and fire that thing in the corner. Ball and a strike at Alaris Johnson. A.J. Into the motion, the pitch. Strike two. Boy, DuPont has fallen in love with that fastball away, Joe.
0: It's fun to watch her motion when she pitches. I mean, the form itself, just awesome.
1: 1-2. There's a big cut. Boy, Alaris, good swing. Boy, DuPont came with just three pieces of heat right there. Here's Abby Schievel. Right-handed batting third sacker. DuPont's pitch. All of a sudden, she is just filling the mitt right now. Or Abby, the Brooks Robinson of 12-year-olds at third base. We already learned that. What a catch she had on the top. Big smack and a foul.
0: That was a catch at third.
1: Oh, that was it.
0: That baby was coming.
1: It's good contact right there. Got good velo, as the kids say. Good velo on the hill, good contact at the plate. 4-1, West Fargo leading. We're in the top of the second inning. DuPont, the pitch. Big swing again, another big pitch by DuPont. That's a strikeout number two of the inning and number four of the game.
0: I know how to save these programs money. Yeah, when you're ready for me to tell you, you just let me know.
1: That's right. Let's see what Greta can do here. Takes low. Good eye. Good stop behind the plate. Mariah's on her game tonight. Right-handed batting, Greta Bailey, the pitch. Big swing and a big heat. You can hear that mitt pop.
0: I love that sound, man. Love it.
1: Greta's ready.
0: She took a good cut, too.
1: Tweeting at second, Hamry at first. The top of the second. Big swing again. A mitt popping again. 0-2 to count. 1-2 to count.
0: She's up there being aggressive, though.
1: So that's what you want.
0: That's right.
1: Greta feeling it. Hands back, standing firm in that box. Now the pitch. Off speed, and the ball, though, gets away. That means Greta can run and take first if she can make it, and she made it. So it'll be another strikeout for DuPont, but Greta reaches in a KWP, if you will, on top of the order.
0: Does that get scored a K, Bones?
1: It's either a K, yep, KWP or KPB. Okay. So if you're going to rule
0: as
1: a pass ball or wild
0: goes,
1: pitch.
0: It goes down as a K.
1: That is. So you technically could have unlimited number of strikeouts. There's a pitch. They're going to try to score. Crush. Tweeten coming in. Slides safely. Oh, she looked like she was on a wakeboard.
0: She did a little bit. Ride the tube on the 4th of July. That's in the middle of the lake.
1: Another crush back on the board. One ball, no strike to count. The pitch. Swing and a miss. Aubrey DuPont, the batter. Addie LaMotta, I might have misnamed the pitcher. Addie on the hill. The pitch a little high. Yeah, Addie's got some heat.
0: Yep, she does. She moves it around enough so they can't dig in, too. I like that.
1: Addie has the sign she likes in the pitch. Lays off. Oh, Aubrey got the eye of a peregrine falcon. Is that a bird?
0: Weren't they on a bank down in Fargo?
1: Watched them for 2 years. That's a good pitch. Swing, good cut. And now DeFault's going to have to protect. Two strikes out of the crusher. Pushed one across here in the second. Trailing 4-2. A base hit could tie the game. Right-hander LaMotta. Pitch low. I believe the string is out.
0: She stayed off it.
1: Oh, that's ball four. Then, and then just to keep her team active, going to fire that back in the dugout. I like that, Joel. Keeps you on your toes. So they're loaded for Paisley.
0: Paisley wasn't taking off their gear until she knew she had the bat.
1: Put the kneecaps off. Paisley, the most hydrated player in the crush, will step in here with the bases loaded. Aggressive hands back. Looks anxious. Pitch low. Now the ball away. Are they going to try to score? Here comes Hamry. Blazing speed. Hamry slides in safely and then does the finish for a 9.0.
0: I would have gave her even higher.
1: Oh. Well, now, the crush you pulled was at a run. Tying run at third. Big swing. And LaMotta says, all right, I'm going to rear back and just bring it. Top of inning two, 4-3 West Fargo. Good pitch, back at the knees, came down. So we've seen her throw the rise. Yeah. Now we see here, see the bottom of the zone.
0: That was a comeback pitch.
1: Yep.
0: That's what that was.
1: Paisley digging in. What's she going to come with? LaMotta, the pitch. Just a bit.
0: Outside.
1: Chanting.
0: Yeah, I'm ready, boys. Next time.
1: Here comes the two-strike pitch. Hit back in the mound. This might get through. It is through. A base hit. It could do two. It could score two. Credit comes in. DeFault comes in. It's a two-run knock for Paisley, and Paisley out at second base, but the runs will score. And Moorhead has taken a lead. Paisley space rockets. Knocks it back up the middle. A two-run knock. And just like that, a four-run inning, and Moorhead has a 5-4 lead.
0: Paisley was down in the count, too. She fought it back. I mean, she really did. And she got up there with that two strikes against her. She still found a way to get it in the outfield.
1: We'll keep it here as we go to the bottom of the second inning. Jack Michaels, Joel Heitkamp. The parents are having fun today. And you know, we appreciate doing these, Joel. This is what our third, I don't know, we've been doing them since the COVID years.
0: Yeah.
1: Right? Coming out doing youth softball and baseball.
0: Is this our third one this year, Bones?
1: This is number three this year. And I get a kick because just the supporters, you know, you got probably half parents are dropping some child off at some event and then racing across town to do this. So I get it. And then these kids are jacked up. Their competition level is high. Mindy's doing a heck of a job. My goodness, Joel. And the bats swinging for the Moorhead crush, Joel, to be honest with you. They're getting some of the timing down. That hit by Paisley.
0: That was big. How much money per hour did you say Mindy's making?
1: $2.75 an hour.
0: $2.75.
1: $275. She's hoping for a doubleheader today.
0: Ask for a raise. $2.75 seems a little short.
1: Well, that's it. Did you ever work at a youth baseball or when you were young? Like child labor laws young, like Ford? That's what my first job was.
0: Well, the Junior Legion guys used to be umpires for the Babe Ruth guys at times.
1: Yes. You know? Yeah. Paisley's got her gear on, and let's see what the second inning brings for Olivia Hamry. She'll be facing another Paisley. When's the last time the batter who hit last on one team and the batter that hit first on the next team, both are named Paisley? Has that ever happened?
0: I think that's probably the first time.
1: Never happened.
0: I do.
1: Well, it's happening here. Paisley Birch leading things off for West Fargo, followed by Allie Schaefer, and in the top of the order, Addie LaMotta. Olivia Hamry into the wire in the pitch. Just a bit high.
0: Paisley lends itself to a heck of a nickname name.
1: You know? Yeah. Ball and no strikes. Right-hander ready. Just a bit inside.
0: Just a bit, yeah.
1: I like this game. You can already tell both teams are gutsy.
0: Yep.
1: They're just they're gutsy
0: running the bases
1: teams.
0: Hard.
1: They're running hard. They're
0: catching line drives.
1: Hamry sails a little bit high, just trying to get that rhythm down. You know, rhythm is the dancer. That's a song, Joel, from the 80s.
0: Oh, really?
1: Yep. Hot smash to short and into center field, a base hit. When's the last time two consecutive girls named Paisley got base hits up the middle? Phone lines are open.
0: When's the last time two girls named Paisley both talked to the first base coach?
1: Here's Allie.